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1: Agent Z, I have just talked with the premier of this country. He has brought us here because he believes his nation to be in danger. The trouble is political. Some members of the cabinet favor an alliance that would mean the end of this country's liberty. It would practically become a protectorate. Others, the patriots of the cabinet, want peace and trade treaties with the democracies. There are numerous plots. This morning, a woman attempted to see the premier. She claims to have information. She's outside now. Talk to her. See what you can find out and keep me informed. That's all.
0: A few minutes later, Agent Z and his assistant, Patricia Norwood, questioned the woman who had attempted to see the premier earlier in the day. She was nervous and frightened.
4: Please, let me go home. Why have I been brought here?
3: Because you said you had information for the premier.
4: They wouldn't let me see him. Oh, I've got to. Please don't arrest me.
5: You're not under arrest. Z, let me talk to her. Madame Porval, we're friends of your premier. He sent for us, asked us to come here to your country. You can trust us. We won't betray anything you tell us.
4: You have come to protect you?
5: Yes, that's why we've come. Does your premier need protection, Madame Porval?
4: But they will kill him tomorrow night.
3: What do you mean by that? What do you know?
4: You won't say that I told you.
5: Oh, of course not. We'll protect you in every way we can.
4: Then I will talk. My husband, he is in charge of the power plant outside of the city.
3: Yes, go on.
4: It began last year. They came to him. He has a sister in another country. They told him that unless he did as they asked him, his sister would be killed.
3: Well, what did they want him to do?
4: Well, first, all they wanted was the plans of the new generating plant.
3: Mm-hmm.
4: Then they wanted to know about the control panels, where the electricity went, how much different factories used.
3: And they got that information?
4: Yes, he told them everything. He was afraid. Always they asked more. Last month... No, I must not tell.
5: You'll have to tell us

0: Oh, I must not tell.
1: You'll have to tell us everything. Otherwise, we can't help you.
0: Oh, but he'll be arrested.
2: Not if you tell us the truth.
0: You must not arrest him. He does not want to do what they make him. Last month, the power line was destroyed. It went to a great plant owned by a member of the government.
2: I think I understand. A member of the government who opposed those who threatened your husband had his factory put out of commission.
0: Yes, it is true.
2: Mm-hmm.
0: Now they are going to use dynamite and blow up the generating plant where my husband works.
2: When are they planning to do that?
0: Tomorrow at midnight. There will be no lights in the city. The premier will be killed, murdered. They're going to murder all who oppose them and seize the government. My husband is afraid.
2: Take her home, Pat. I've found out all I want to know. Warn her to keep silent. Report to me back here.

0: At almost the same time, Agent Z was hearing the story from the lips of the woman whose husband was involved. Adolf Menzak, powerful political leader, talked with several cabinet ministers allied with him.
1: Our plans are completed. At midnight tomorrow night, the power plant will be dynamited. When the lights in the city go out, it will be our signal. All of you know what to do. Geno, your men will take care of Bekov, Profita, and Nino. They are to be killed. Their homes are to be burned.
2: And what about the other ministers who oppose us?
1: Bekov, Profita, and Nino are the leaders. With them dead, we can control the others.
3: Who goes to the premier's home?
1: That would be my pleasure. He's opposed me too long. Now I will have my revenge.
2: What about electric power after we have seized the government?
3: That's right.
1: We will have lights. As soon as we are in control, electricity will be supplied by the country which backs us. The lines are already at the border. Our plans are complete, gentlemen. We cannot fail.

0: The next day, Agent Z reported to K7. He had made a complete investigation of the plot and the man behind it.
1: An attempt is going to be made to seize the government at midnight tonight. The power plant is to be dynamited. When the lights go out, it'll be the signal to murder the Premier and those who support him. I've talked to the woman and to her husband. There's no doubt that the plot is real, K7. Memzak is behind it. He's powerful.
2: It's time for us to act. Z, I want you to go to the Premier. Warn him. Have Miss Norwood report to me. That's all for now. Keep in touch with me throughout the evening.

0: That night, as midnight approached, Pat stood before the great control panels in the generating plant outside the city. A man was at her side. Together, they watched the minute hand as it crept toward 12.
1: One minute more, Monsieur Poval. Are you ready?
2: Yes, Mademoiselle. You are sure they will not come here?
1: Mansack is powerful. We've done everything we can.
2: If he should succeed, I would be killed for not following out his orders.
1: And if you'd done as you were told, you would have been a murderer. Get ready to pull the switch. 20 seconds to go.
2: I'm ready.
1: Plunge the city into darkness. Now, your flashlight. We've got to watch the clock.
0: The city was in darkness. As the street lights blinked off, shadowy figures moved swiftly. Scattered shots were heard in a few neighborhoods. The premier was in the study of his home. Two candles burned on his desk as he worked.
3: Three minutes past 12. I can't see the work by these candles. Yes, what is it? I have candles.
4: There is someone here to see you.
3: Oh, who is it?
4: Monsieur Mansack. He says that it's important.
3: Just a minute, I will unlock the door. Come in, Mansack. Usually this door is not locked. However, tonight I was warned to remain in my study.
2: You are warned.

0: Armed?
1: Yes, the Secret Service. They heard of some plot. Come in. These candles don't throw much light. What brings you out so late, Mensak? Sit down, sit down.
0: I can take care of my business standing.
1: You have a gun.
0: I have come to kill you. I know I will do it someday.
1: Mensak! You're mad.
0: There is no use trying to talk yourself out of it. You are going to die. I have wanted to kill you for years.
1: You've wanted to kill me? You've wanted to kill me, but why?
0: Why? Because you have opposed me in everything I've attempted. I should have been premier, not you. You know I wanted to be, but you are ambitious. You pretended to be my friend.
1: Hey, Doc, put your gun down. You don't know what you're saying.
0: I know only too well. I have rehearsed every word. Over and over, you are going to die, Paul.
1: Hey, Doc.
0: Tomorrow, I will be premier. The lights. Why do you think they went out? I will tell you. Because I ordered the power plant dynamited. Your friends, Bekov, Profita, Ninau, they are already dead.
1: You're going to try and seize the government.
0: I am seizing it. It is already mine. Do you understand? I am the new premier.
2: I wouldn't be too sure of that.
0: Who are you? What are you doing here?
2: I've been waiting for you, Mensak. We've both been waiting. We wanted to hear you tell us what you intended to do in your own words.
0: You thought you would trap me, eh? It is too late. Even if you kill me, it is too late. Bekov, Profita, Ninau...
2: They're all safe in their homes. Your plot has failed, Mensak. All of your friends have been arrested. Even your plot to dynamite the power plant has failed. The lights will be on in another 10 seconds. I ordered them off for 5 minutes to trap you.
0: You're lying, I don't...
2: They're back on. We can blow out these candles now.
1: Look out, his gun!
0: Stand where you are, both of you. Don't come near me. I am not going to be taken, not alive. I would rather die than go to prison.
2: Special Agent Z reporting, K-7. I failed in my assignment to bring Adolf Mensak in. The Premier is safe. The men who plotted with Mensak are in prison. Here is Mensak's gun.
3: Thank you, Agent Z. You did excellent work. Perhaps it is just as well Mensak kept another appointment.

Men who plot for power forget the welfare of the people. They forget the cost of revolution and war. They forget how great is man's desire for peace and freedom for those they would trample underfoot. Listen for my next story. This is K7 speaking.

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1: Strange Wills. Starring the distinguished Hollywood actor Warren William, and featuring Carlton Young and Howard Culver with an all-star Hollywood cast. Original music by Del Castillo.
2: Dead men's wills are often strange. 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
3: This is Marvin Miller bringing you sales highlights of radio's newest and most sensational transcribed show, Strange Wills. What makes strange wills so outstanding? The answer is simple. These are strange stories of strange wills made under strange circumstances. They are unusual, different, exciting. Strange Wills is a show that cannot be typed. Suspense, romance, psychological drama, comedy, love, intrigue. Yes, every human emotion, every strange, unusual story behind man's last written declaration is brought forth and dramatized by Hollywood's greatest radio cast. Starring the distinguished Hollywood actor Warren William, Strange Wills has, in supporting roles, a host of names that have made radio history. Names such as Will Wright, John Brown, Carlton Young, Peggy Weber, Loreen Tuttle, Charlie Lung, Perry Ward, and Howard Culver. Strange Wills is written by Ken Crepine, lawyer and writer, who spent over 10 years searching through probate files in courts all over the world for material that would guarantee the finest program ever to be heard on the air. Imagine a program that took 10 years to build. Direction is under the very capable and brilliant producer, Robert Webster Light. All of this means only one thing. Strange Wills is radio fare that is different, exciting, and unusual in story content. There is nothing like it on the air. But now, let me substantiate these claims. Let's take romance. In the Strange Wills story, The Prince of Broadway, Harry McNeil, actor's agent, falls desperately in love with his young and beautiful protege, Judy Morrison. But in the code of the theater, career comes before love. Knowing that he can never put Judy in big time where she belongs, he wills her to his competitor and then joins the RAF. But Judy wouldn't stay put. She searched the battlefields of the world for Harry. And then finally one day in a little hospital just outside Munich. Well, let's listen to the scene.
4: We have only about 60 patients. They are nationals of every country in the war.
5: Are they all blind, Doctor?
4: Most of them. But we have about 20 who are psychopathic cases. We are especially happy that you have come, Miss Morrison. You see, we have learned that musical therapy is very beneficial as a means of recovery. Mm. In many instances, our medical knowledge is of little value. Well, if you are ready...
5: You come too, John, won't you?
6: Of course, if I can be of help.
4: Come this way, please. Our piano survived the war, but I'm afraid it's badly out of tune. Here we are. Many of them are seriously wounded, as well as blind.
5: Oh, John, how horrible.
4: Frau Zimmermann will accompany you. You have your music?
5: Oh, yes, Doctor, here it is. I'll walk around the room as I sing. You see, Doctor, I'm looking for a certain soldier. In fact, I've been looking now for almost 4 years. He's listed as missing in action.
4: What is his name?
5: McNeil. Major Harry McNeil of the Royal Air Force.
4: I am sorry, Miss Morrison, but our records do not show...
5: Yes, I know. I've heard that from London to Berlin. But I'm still looking.

0: Judy sang her heart out to those boys, just as she'd done month after month, year after year. She visited every bed, looking, hoping, praying. Many of the patients were swathed in bandages from head to foot. How she ever hoped to identify Harry was beyond understanding. But as she stood there, literally singing with eyes full of tears, she was a picture I'll never forget. The late afternoon sun came streaming into the room and formed an aura of light over her head. She looked like and was an angel of mercy.
1: Like it? Well, who doesn't like love and romance? Now, let's switch over to psychological drama. It's the strange will story of Mad Concerto, the story of a girl who inherited $10 million from a wealthy admirer, if, a big if, too, if she would live alone the rest of her life and never marry. Warren William, as John Francis O'Connell, probate lawyer, visits the home of his client for the first time. It is then that he sees Nadia Winter. Let's go into the house with him.
2: Come in, please, Mr. O'Connell. Mr. Walker is waiting for you. He's in his study on the second floor.
3: Thank you very much. As I entered the door, I stopped. It was like a beautiful dream come true. I mean her, of course. She was sitting at a concert grand piano, completely engrossed in her music. She was exquisite, something out of a picture book. She had a wild, barbarous look, and her blonde hair seemed to keep tempo with the strange, savage music she was playing. As I passed her, she glanced up for just a fleeting moment, and I saw she had brown eyes, eyes that seemed to probe deeply into my soul. She held me with a long and tense look, and then I lowered my eyes and followed the servant up the stairs. Who was this strange creature, this most beautiful, most sensuous of women? Even the scent of her exotic perfume reached out like tentacles of doom and encircled me. Unfortunately, I was to learn later.
1: Wonder what happened? Well, how about asking your Telaway's representative to play the whole show? He'll do so gladly. Did you ever hear the story about the man who carved his last will on the back of a woman? He was a pirate, she a lady. After a terrific sea battle in which both ships were sunk, the pirate and the lady ended up on a desolate island. He wanted his estate in England to go to his little island in the Bahamas called Freeland, and the lady was willing. We won't tell you what happened on that lonely island. But in any event, John Francis O'Connell, the first British barrister and King's agent, accompanied the lady back to England in order to help her claim the pirate's inheritance. Suppose we listen to this thrilling and unforgettable scene from The Lady and the Pirate.
0: My ultimate decision was clearly defined when I accompanied Lady Ruth Carroll back to London in order to help her in proving the last will and testament of Black Richard. We were summoned before the House of Peers. I presented her case. My lords, because of the mitigating circumstances which will be known to you, the last will and testament of the deceased can never be actually filed. But I have brought the sole beneficiary before this august body in order that each of you can personally examine the document. Lady Ruth Carroll, I ask you now to disrobe before the House of Peers. Oh, believe me, my lords, I do not show disrespect to either Lady Ruth Carroll or to you. Rest assured that only her back will be exposed. Are you ready, milady?
4: Yes, Mr. O'Connell.
0: Will you please walk up to the lords, milady, and let them examine your back? And with your permission, milords, I shall read the words tattooed across her back. All to bearer. Signed, Sir George Pemberton, 1724. Many of you remember Sir George Pemberton. He sailed for the colonies 10 years ago. Little was heard of him since, save only that he purchased an island in the Bahamas. But by fate or providence, as you will, Sir George Pemberton lived long enough to carve his last will and testament on the back of his own sister.
1: Strange wills made by strange people. Yes, what entertainment, what a show. All the world loves a lover, And that's exactly why you will find the strange will story, Seven Flights to Glory, one of the most beautiful, most poignant ever to be told on the air. Lucy Witherspoon, old, dominant, and willful, gave her son and only heir at law the choice of inheriting the industrial empire she had created or the sum of $5,000 and a ticket to Paris. Bob, her son, wanted to be an artist more than anything in life, more even than the millions of dollars his mother offered. And so he took the ticket to Paris. And in so choosing, he lost the love of his fiancée. Well, what happened? Leave it to John Francis O'Connell. He played a fast game to mend two broken hearts. Here is the final heartwarming scene in Seven Flights to Glory.
0: This is the last time I'm going to walk up seven flights for a long time to come.
4: Seven Flights to Glory. A little bit tarnished just now, but I still love it.
0: As soon as you've found a new model, you'll start over?
4: Yes, but no more entanglements. From now on, it's art. Pure, unadulterated art. The next time I hear a girl say money, I'll...
0: Well, ring. Here we are. Permit me to open the door.
4: Yeah. John. John, where did you find that model? What a figure. Golden hair, wonderful proportions. Hey, you, turn around. I want to see the face that comes with that perfect back. Catherine. Kay. Okay.
5: Bob. Oh, Bob, darling.
4: What on earth are you doing here? How in the...
5: I moved to Paris, Bob. I took a job as a model. Mr. O'Connell offered it to me.
4: You want a model? I can't...
5: It's true, Bob, it's true. I want to be your model. And I'm going to live right here in the Latin Quarter, if you'll let me. Oh, I was so wrong. So wrong.
4: Don't cry, darling. I was wrong, too. But come on, take off that robe and put on your dress and we'll find a place for you to live.
5: I've found one already.
4: You have a place to live? Oh, I don't believe it. Where is it?
5: It's here, Bob. Right here in the studio.
4: Here with all this paint and smells and canvases lying around?
5: Uh-huh. See, I thought we could both live here very nicely.
4: Both live here? Both of us?
5: Yes, darling, both of us. This morning I stopped off and got us a marriage license. I thought maybe we'd still have time. Time
4: to start our glorious adventure? Oh, yes, darling, we have. A lifetime from this day on.
1: Do you like horror? Do you like stories about the moors of Scotland, deadly moors covered with fog, and the eerie sounds of strange moor creatures? Add to that a murder. All of these ingredients put together spell 30 minutes of exciting, never-to-be-forgotten radio fare. This unusual Strange Will story, called Midnight on the Moor, is replete with dynamic intensity that will keep you on edge until the murderer is brought to bay. Let's listen to a short scene from Midnight on the Moor. See how easily you can be transplanted from wherever you are to the fog-swept moors of Scotland, and a funeral.
6: Dear brethren, we are all gathered here this night at the Castle McClanahan in the last tribute to the late departed Sir Walter McClanahan. In Mr. O'Connell's absence, I will take upon myself as minister of the gospel the duty of reading the will. According to the wishes of the late deceased Sir Walter McClanahan, the coffin is to be opened, and his heirs at law will respectfully take seats around the coffin. Will you please wheel in the remains? Aye, right here in this room. Now, that's fine, lad, thank you. And now then, will you please remove the cover? Sit it right over near the fire, please. Would the five of you please draw your chairs up to the foot of the coffin?
5: Oh, how ghastly. Must we sit here and look into his dead face?
6: It was his wish, Mr. Sun.
7: He was a peculiar one, my brother Walter was. Ever since that night when Moffat disappeared into the fog.
5: Uncle Andrew, must you bring...
7: I'm sorry, lassie. I cannot help but think of that night. It made of him a madman.
8: He always said that he would find the murderer of his son before he was laid to rest. This is his last chance. His last chance.
1: Who said adventure? Well, Strange Wills has more than its quota. Let's examine the Strange Wills story, Emeralds Come High. Mix a grizzled old prospector and an emerald mine in the green hell of Columbia. Add the curvaceous and beautiful Patsy Bubbles Moran, queen of burlesque. Add to that a handsome young mining engineer. Sprinkle lightly with headhunters who capture Patsy and make her their queen. And drop into this concoction the rhythmic beat of jungle drums, of a burlesque dance deep in the heart of the Colombian jungle. Shake well. And, well, let's really give it a shake and see what comes out.
0: Patsy Moran had disappeared as completely as though the jungle had swallowed her up. We searched everywhere, but not a single clue could we find. Steve, Peter, and I were forced to the conclusion that she'd been captured by the headhunters. As soon as the storm abated, we decided to increase the perimeter of our search. By twos, we spread out in an ever-widening circle. A little later...
9: Bossman! Bossman, come!
10: That's Tulu. Come. That's Tulu. He must have found something. Let's hurry.
11: Coming, Tulu.
9: See, Bossman, one tree. Tulu find hair. Red hair.
11: Hey, that belongs to Patsy, all right. Now let's look around and try to find some more. We can trail her right to their village if we're lucky.
10: Here's another one over here. Looks as though Patsy is deliberately letting her hair get caught in the underbrush. She's showing us the way.
9: Drums beat closer.
10: We're getting closer to their encampment now. Be careful where you step. We can't let them hear us. Shh. Look. Over here between these bushes.
0: That's the village, all right. What's going on? I can't see.
10: Looks like they're having their ceremonial dance. All of the Jibaro tribe are sitting in a semicircle. Someone must be dancing. See how they keep swaying to the throb of the drums?
11: That's their dance of victory. I hope that doesn't...
10: I don't think we're too late. They all dance around a new head. Now only one is dancing.
11: I'll go up closer. Wait here. Hey, crawl over here. We can see everything.
10: One at a time. You go first, John.
11: Take a look, John. There's a sight to remember.
12: Shades of Minsky. It's Patsy, and she's dancing.
11: What a dance. Broadway never saw anything like that.
10: We've got to let her know we're here.
12: Wait. With all these birds raising bedlam around us, I think I can do it.
11: What are you going to do?
12: I'll give her the wolf whistle. She'll recognize that.
10: She didn't hear you. Do it again.
11: She heard it. Hey, she's giving us a message.
13: Heard you, heard you. Dancing too. Save my head. They want to make me their queen. Come back tonight. Same place. See you then.

Say, I want to hear the rest of that one, too. Strange wills. All right, let's admit it. Have you heard anything on the air as versatile, as strikingly different? But listen, we're coming up with thrills and chills. In this next Strange Will chapter entitled Margin for Love, Tim Ryan is scheduled to die in the electric chair for a murder of which he is innocent. John Francis O'Connell, admirably played by Warren William, learns of his innocence just 30 minutes before the switch is to be thrown at the state prison. He is attempting to reach the governor to tell him of the news. It is 30 minutes to midnight, and a storm is raging over the state. Let's listen to this most thrilling scene from Margin for Love.

0: busy, sir. Why, I haven't even reached the operator. Operator, operator, operator.
1: Number, please.
0: Operator, listen to me. This is John Francis O'Connell, attorney at law. Put in a long-distance call to the governor's residence for me. A man is scheduled to die in 17 minutes.
1: One moment, please. I'll connect you with long distance.
0: Oh, all right.
1: Long distance.
0: Long distance. This is John O'Connell, attorney at law. I want to place a call, an emergency call, to the governor's residence. A man's life...
1: I'm sorry, sir, but there'll be a slight delay. All of the circuits are busy.
0: Oh, hang the circuits. I tell you, a man's life is in danger. A man is to die at midnight. I tell you...
1: One moment, please. I'll connect you with my supervisor.
0: Oh, hang the supervisor. I want the governor's mansion.
1: This is the supervisor speaking.
0: Supervisor, listen. In just 9 minutes, a man is scheduled to die in the electric chair. I have evidence to save him.
1: I'm sorry, sir. I can't make out what you're saying.
0: Supervisor, don't leave the line. I want the governor. The governor. Do you understand me? Get me the governor.
1: One moment, please. I'll try and connect you.
2: John, I'm frightened. Only 5 minutes to midnight. Only 5 minutes.
0: No, I'll have him in a moment.
3: 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It's a smash ending unsurpassed in modern radio drama and loaded from start to finish with suspense. Did I hear a quiet, well-modulated voice say, "Give me music"? Well, good, I wholeheartedly agree. Let's take out the strange Will show called Emily. We will hear the music of the masters. Emily is the story of a violin made by that great craftsman Antonio Stradivari way back in 1732. Emily is the life story of that violin, the only violin that the great master named after a girl, the girl he deeply loved and never married because she became a nun. What happened to Emily down through the centuries is a classic of modern storytelling. How she grew in tone and stature, how she laughed with the gypsies and cried under a dictator, makes one of the most beautiful stories of all times. Let's listen for a few minutes to a scene of this great radio show. Emily has been stolen by the gypsies.

0: These were glorious days for Emily, and from the enchanted woodlands of Italy, she traveled north through the Balkans, up through the forests of Russia, ever singing, ever living, ever growing. At night under the moon, the gypsies would gather round their campfires and sing their ancient songs of Romany. Emily pulsed with warmth and feeling. She must have loved the gypsies, and they loved her. For almost 30 years, she traveled from the steppes of Russia to the sunny provincial towns of Spain. One day, the little gypsy band entered Vienna. As was their custom, they wandered through the city singing songs, telling fortunes, and of course, playing Emily. As they played their wild gypsy music, a man opened his window in the Odenhaus and looked down into the street.
1: Well, the gypsies! Who gives a Paganini competition? Who owns that violin?
2: It belongs to us, Maestro Paganini. To us, the gypsies of Romani.
1: I want to look at it. Bring it up, please, to Suite 200.
2: But we are not allowed to enter the public buildings, Maestro. We are gypsies. It is against the law.
1: When a Paganini says to enter, you enter. With a violin such as you have, you could storm the very gates of paradise. Come in, I say.

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1: Thank you. Thank you, Maestro Paganini.
0: Hey, but where are the others? I invited them all.
1: Oh, they will wait for me outside. We gypsies are not worthy of the invitation of the great maestro.
0: You gypsies. What the simple children you are. You cry and laugh. Much as the children do. But I envy you. I, Maestro Paganini, envy you with my whole heart.
1: Envy us gypsies? Oh, the maestro is making fun.
0: No, I speak what is in my heart. I envy you gypsies because you alone know the wonderment of nature. You alone witness the miracles of God. And you alone have the feel of life. Oh, give me the violin, please. I would look at it.
1: Oh, yes, yes. Here it is, maestro. Oh.
0: Let us walk over here to the window. The light is much better. Oh, the workmanship is perfect. Oh, wait. Wait, let me look inside. There. I see the signature. I knew when I heard that tone I was not mistaken. Antonio Stradivarius, 1732. Emily. So this is the violin that the whole world has been searching for. This is Emily. The greatest of all creations.
1: Emily, I do not understand.
0: This is the one violin Stradivarius named after the girl. They say she was his boyhood sweetheart before she came a nun. He never forgot. And he named his violin after her.
1: And to think it belongs to us, the gypsies. Ah, but Maestro Paganini, Emily has been happy with us. She sings just as we do and cries, and she dances our gypsy dances, just as though she was born one of us.
0: May I play it?
1: Oh, Maestro, that would make all of us happy. Emily played by the great Paganini.

0: are divine. I cannot live without. I offer 1,000 lire.
1: 1,000 lire? Oh, no, maestro.
0: 2,000 and 3.
1: No, maestro Paganini. Oh, no.
0: Oh, how much then? In the name of the price. How much to make Emily mine? I must have. You shall not leave this room until we strike a bargain.
1: Gypsies are strange people, maestro. My father instructed me to tell you that if you love the violin, then it is to be yours.
0: For what price, gypsy girl?
1: The price is this. That you shall play one of our beloved songs of Rome and me for us now. Look out at the window. You see, they stand on the street below, waiting for you to play.
0: Yes, there they stand, all of them, looking up here. You see now, gypsy girl, what I meant when I said you gypsies were God's most beloved children. If I cry a little pain or attention, I'm a silly, sentimental fool. You gypsies below, you shall have your song of Romany, and more. You shall have the eternal love of the great Paganini. I vow you this before the blessed mother.
2: Viva Maestro Paganini! Viva Maestro Paganini! Viva!

0: 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This is Marvin Miller saying, what is more strange, more fascinating, more exciting than the true stories of strange wills made by strange people?
1: Strange Wills. 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
4: I love a mystery. A Carlton E. Morse audio novel featuring Jack, Doc, and Reggie, specialists in crime and adventure. 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

This is Fred Foy introducing Jim Harmon's presentation of Les Tremain and Tony Clay in an original Carlton Morse thriller, The Fear That Creeps Like a Cat.

0: 12 o'clock midnight in the Phantom Castle on an unidentified island somewhere off the west coast of Canada. Jack, Doc, and Reggie are the prisoners of Richard Cooper, who has hindered their search for Alexander Archer from the beginning. Now that he has brought the three comrades to this ancient island castle, they have found out the following. Alexander Archer himself is apparently a prisoner in the castle also, and at the moment very ill. That no one brought to this island by Cooper has ever left alive. That Cooper, besides being interested in keeping the outside world from finding Archer, is engrossed in some kind of scientific problems which have to do with experimenting with mountain lions and human beings. And finally, that Cooper enjoys playing with his victims as a cat enjoys playing with a mouse. Witness the manner in which he is working on the nerves and emotions of the three comrades.
1: Now then,
2: inside with you.
3: But Jack...
4: Take it easy, Reggie. Come on. Good night.
2: Yeah.
4: Well, here we are, Reggie. Back upstairs in our own special dungeon. Hardly call this a dungeon, though. Three or four rooms as big as barns with all modern conveniences.
3: But what about Doc?
4: Well, what about him? He's downstairs playing poker with Cooper.
3: But it doesn't make sense. Nothing makes sense around here. Why did he keep us chained to our chairs down there from 8 until midnight while he and Doc played poker?
4: I don't know.
3: And why did he suddenly decide he didn't want us about anymore? Why did he order Frankie to bring us back up here to our rooms while he and Doc went on playing poker?
4: I don't know that either.
3: I don't know what's the matter with me, Jack, but I'm afraid.
4: What of?
3: I don't know. If I could only find out, if I only knew. But you sense it, Jack, don't you?
5: Yes, of course. There's real, actual danger here. That's the reason we can't afford to lose our heads.
3: I don't know what's the matter. I've never felt like this before in my life. A sort of a creeping horror.
4: Come on over here. Sit down on the bed. Go ahead. Sit down.
3: Quite.
4: Now then, let's try to get to the bottom of this thing. There's reason behind what's going on here. A sinister reason, perhaps, but nevertheless a good sound reason.
3: Of course. We started out in search of Alexander Archer, and this is Cooper's way of stopping us.
4: No. It's more than that. We've had proof that Cooper doesn't gag at murder. So if he simply wanted to stop our search for Archer, why didn't he kill us in Port Forest? No, no, no. There's something more.
3: The man's insane, in my opinion.
4: No, he's not. No. Cooper's deadly sane. As a matter of fact, he's so sane, listen to that. They're not pets. They're part of something he's doing, something that's very important in his life. If we could find out what that is...
3: I don't like it. You hear? I don't like it.
4: Listen, let's analyze what Cooper's done to us so far. Let's see if it doesn't make sense somewhere.
3: Quite. I know I'm acting like a bloody blighter.
4: First, he kidnaps us and goes to a great deal of pains to make sure we're completely disappeared out of the world.
3: Quite. We're as non-existent as Jake Sims' body after Frankie threw him in the underground river.
4: That's number one. He's made us feel utterly in his power. Now, number two. He brought us to a heavily wooded island, in the midst of which is this great evil-looking medieval castle.
3: Phantom Castle. Sank 2 centuries ago and then arose after lying on the bottom of the ocean all those years.
4: So he says. I want more proof than his word.
3: He says there's a history.
4: No matter where it's been the last 200 years, the matter of its presence here in this wilderness is too fantastic. We're not only lost to the world, but we've been plunged into a sort of nightmarish fairyland.
3: Land of monsters, screaming panthers, great wolf dog with bloodshot eyes and wicked fangs. Old man Cooper playing with us like a cat with a mouse.
4: There you hit the key to the whole business. He's a sort of god in this world. We're merely something to amuse him. He can poke us with his finger and watch us wriggle. When he's tired, crush us under his heel.
3: But that's mania, Jack. Wanting to be God, to subjugate his fellows. That's insanity.
4: He likes to dominate, yes. But his real purpose is something else, something scientific. Haven't you noticed how he keeps referring to the advancement of science?
3: You mean in connection with Doc?
4: Well, he's fixed his attention on Doc right now, yes.
3: That crazy mad poker game. Doc down there playing for his life. Each poker chip representing an hour in his life.
4: Doc never played better poker.
3: Whatever possessed Cooper to start a game like that? If he really intends to use us for experiments, what's the object of delay? Why sit down at cards and tell your victim that every poker chip he can win represents another hour of reprieve for him?
4: Well, in the first place, real gamblers like high stakes.
3: But Doc's life?
4: He's down there sweating agony right now. But if he ever gets out of here, this will be the one poker game above all others. I think Cooper is enjoying it just as keenly.
3: You don't think Doc is in any immediate danger?
4: Not now. Remember what Linda Joyce said? As long as you amuse Cooper, you're safe. Well, I think Doc's giving him the time of his life.
3: I hope so. When Cooper had us handcuffed to our chairs down there, I thought something beastly was about to happen.
4: Hold it.
6: All right. Come in, Doctor.
3: Hello, Linda.
6: All right, guard. Close and lock the door. I'll pound at it when we're ready to come out. Evening, Jack. Reggie?
3: Righto.
4: Late evening. Midnight, anyway.
6: Well, Mr. Cooper thought you boys might like to meet his assistant while he and Doc are finishing up their poker game.
4: Oh, they are finishing it up, huh?
6: Yes. They're almost through. Dr. Thorne, I want you to meet Jack Packard.
2: Mr. Packard.
6: And this is Reggie York, Mr. Thorne.
2: Oh, yes. Yeah. Oh, he'll do.
3: I'll do for what, Dr. Thorne?
2: What? Oh, yes, I see what you mean. Just talking out loud.
3: Perhaps you were, but I don't care for what you said.
6: Oh, come on. Let's try to get along. Everyone sit down.
2: Thank you, Miss Joyce.
4: You say Cooper thought we'd like to meet Dr. Thorne?
6: Yes, he's Cooper's assistant.
4: Assistant in what?
2: By his scientific investigations, of course.
4: Specifically, just what is Cooper investigating? What field of science is he so interested in?
2: Linda, I was under the impression these men were informed.
6: Well, you know how it is. Cooper was supposed to have told him, but I guess he didn't.
3: Very definitely he didn't.
2: Yes, I see.
4: So, supposing you break down and tell us yourself.
2: If you wish, we are particularly interested in the sensation of fear, terror, especially as it is expressed in the human mind.
3: Fear? Terror?
4: That leaves a lot to be explained.
2: There's a very interesting experiment going on downstairs at this moment.
4: You mean that poker game?
2: Right. I was down watching a few moments ago. Extraordinary how much zest and vigor your friend Doc shows, even after 4 hours of steady playing. Oh, mind clear as crystal. Quick decisions, muscular reaction above normal, and all this because the man is playing for his life. Every fiber of mind and body are lashed to superhuman efforts by fear.
3: You mean Doc really is playing for his life? That business about each chip representing an hour?
2: Oh, positively. The number of hours until he participates in the most serious experiment, I may almost say in his final experiment for us, depends on the number of poker chips he has in front of him at the end of the game.
4: And when does the game end?
2: Let's see. Yes. Five more minutes, isn't it, Miss Joyce?
6: Yes.
4: This man isn't being funny, Linda.
6: Funny?
4: He's perfectly serious about everything he's saying.
6: Oh, I assure you he is.
4: I wasn't sure. He spoke so glibly about using Doc in one final experiment. I assume you mean by that the experiment will lead to his death.
2: Almost certain to.
4: So you have joined Cooper in the butchering business?
2: I beg your pardon?
4: Murder. Butchering your fellow beings.
2: Miss Joyce, that's this man talking about.
6: Well, after all, Dr. Thorne, you can't expect victims to look upon you as a very high type of individual.
2: I am a scientist.
6: Sure, but no one likes to die, even at the hands of a scientist, even for so noble a cause as the advancement of science.
2: The layman has a most peculiar point of view.
6: Dr. Thorne, if Mr. Cooper was to throw you to his pen of mountain lions...
2: Miss Joyce...
6: Oh, all right.
3: Did you say throw him in the den of mountain lions?
2: Just a rather gruesome figure of speech.
4: May I ask you a question, Dr. Thorne?
2: Certainly.
4: You say you and Cooper are studying fear and its reactions on the mind and body of human beings.
2: That's right.
4: Then what are the mountain lions for?
2: I'd rather not talk about that, Mr. Packard.
4: Why not? They're a part of your experimental work, aren't they?
2: Yes, they are that.
4: Well, then, why so hesitant to talk about them? I thought all true scientists were eager to discuss their work.
6: Listen. Prometheus is howling. That means Cooper's tied him up for the night.
2: And that means the poker game's over.
6: Yes.
4: Well, then, Doc will be up here in a minute.
6: I don't know.
3: Why not? What do you mean you don't know?
6: Why, I imagine it will depend on how many poker chips he had left at the end of the game.
2: That was the understanding, wasn't it? He began with 24 chips, which represented 24 hours. Every chip he won from Cooper added another hour to his existence.
3: And with every chip he lost, deducted an hour?
2: Oh, yes, that's right. If he lost all his chips, I don't think you'll see your friend again.
4: Linda, you can do something about that, can't you?
6: Why?
4: Of course you can. I don't care what happened in that game. I want to see Doc again.
6: But...
4: I won't take no for an answer. I want to see Doc again. You understand?
2: You're being unreasonable, Packard.
4: I don't care anything about reason. I want to see Doc.
3: Are you going to take us to Cooper?
6: It's no use, Reggie. If Cooper's decided...
3: Dr. Thorne, you're a dead man unless...
7: Hold it. Hiya, folks. Here I am. Hey, Reggie, you ain't a-choking that fella, are you?
3: I was.
7: Well, doggone.
6: Close the door, guard. Everything's all right.
4: Oh, you're back with us for the night.
7: Why, yeah, sure. Why?
4: Well, we were just getting a little nervous.
7: Hey, you didn't think I lost in a poker game, did you?
3: We didn't know.
7: Shucks, no. Looky here. 32 poker chips. 32. Count them, folks.
3: Too bad it wasn't 132.
7: Nope. Cooper was too smart for that. Doggone smart poker player.
4: Well, you're satisfied, then?
7: Sure. 32's better than a kick in the teeth, I always say.
6: That's it, then. 32 hours to live.
7: Well, what the heck? I can do a lot of living in 32 hours. Doggone if I can't.

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0: Every door has a key. There's a key to every situation. Behind every unopened door, there is a mystery. And the opening of this door introduces us to another in the series, the key.
1: Come on, Joe, come on.
2: How often have I got to tell you, Jeff, an act like mine requires control. And you can't have control if you're hustled or worried.
1: Sword swallowing isn't so special. Just an act like any of the others.
2: It's genuine. Real. No make-believe. Mouth, gullet, throat. I've all got to be in a straight line. Tighten up, get nervous, have a hiccup, I'm dead. An act to you, maybe, Jeff, but a living to me. I mean living. Here, Jeff, take Koto's sword, will you?
1: Yeah, all you artists, carry on. I make a living, you make a living, that's all there is to it. Sword swallowing. I'd as soon have a snake charmer any day, and don't you forget it.
2: Get yourself one if you like.
1: I was only fooling.
2: Steel, Jeff. For real. When you see the handle sticking out of my mouth, you know it's steel all the way down.
1: All right. You're calm and cool, but you haven't collected yet. Bread and butter's out there, and right now they're afraid to see you swallow that sword, real or not. Now, come on.

0: Come on, Joe. You know that rubber man act can't hold him for long. Rubber man. A dozen double joints and he wants a rise for something he was born with. Fortune teller's going pixelated on me. Kodo the clown's more like an indigestion pill. And Fifi the contortionist has got backache. What else is going to happen to me? Now remember, if you don't go over, we'll have to close so far as this burg is concerned.
1: I always do my best. What do you want, a hula dance with 2 feet of steel down my backbone?
0: I want you to please the crowd. Now, come on. Rubber man's gone over. Great. Great.
2: You know what's the matter with him?
0: I do. As a rubber man, you're a rub out.
2: Give him an act I've never seen before and they sit in the hand.
0: Come on, Joe, the big act.
3: Ladies and gentlemen, it is my pleasure and privilege to present to you the one, the only, the great Joe Karnofsky, the greatest sword swallower in the world. Joe Karnofsky, who has amazed both science and the greatest thinkers in the land, will now swallow, ladies and gentlemen, this sword you see. No illusion. Solid steel. Deadly. And I must ask members of the audience to remain quiet during this amazing demonstration of skill, for danger lurks during every second of it. Ladies and gentlemen, the great Karnofsky! As you see, the sword is 3 feet in length. Now that deadly point enters the great Karnofsky's mouth. Watch closely, ladies and gentlemen. Mistiming or the slightest movement of his throat would result in instant death. See, inch by inch the steel goes down. Quiet, ladies and gentlemen, please. The demonstration has reached a point calling for the highest degree of concentration. And the great Karnofsky has swallowed the whole sword. The point of the sword is now touching the bottom of the great Karnofsky's stomach. A demonstration of skill and daring never duplicated before.

0: Thank you, ladies and gentlemen. Thank you.
1: Okay, Joe, we won't milk this crowd for applause. Get off, let Kodo the clown come on. Come on, come on. Everybody wants to see the sword go down. They couldn't care less about it coming up.
0: Thank you, ladies and gentlemen. And now, Kodo the clown will attempt to do the same trick.
1: Get off, will you, Joe?
0: Kodo the clown!
2: All louse. Do you think I'd appreciate a trick like that? Not even a trick. I know it's genuine.
3: Oh, Hicks don't know anything, Joe.
2: I'm tired of it, Fifi. Tired of it. Better I get myself a job on the railroad or something.
3: One day they'll appreciate you. Really, they will.
2: Maybe. There's not much future in sword swallowing. Can't even make a meal of it. Well, I'd ask you to marry me if I had any sort of future to ask you to share.
3: I like sideshow life, Joe. Really, I do. Between us, we could knock out a living.
2: Me a sword swallower and you a contortionist? And Jeff said you had a bad back.
3: Looks a bit, that's all. I'm not even doing my act. Huh? I seem to like Kodo.
2: Grease paint and a pratfall. You can't go wrong. He been bothering you again?
3: Pathetic little man.
2: He has been bothering
3: you. Oh, you can't take him seriously. A bit smarmy. Silly, really. Well, I can look down on the top of his head. Anyway, I told him you and I were going together.
2: What did he say to that?
3: Just look.
2: I wish I was out of it. Wish I was.
4: Hello, you two. Getting together?
2: 5 acts a day and 2 at night. What chance have we got to get together? How's the fortune telling, Gertrude?
4: Like yours, a genuine act isn't so easy to carry.
2: Genuine?
4: I'm seeing things.
2: Lay off the bottle.
4: Seeing things happen before they have. Sort of in my mind without having to think. Thinking, leaving the sideshow.
2: Thinking?
3: I don't see why he should, Gertrude. He's making a living, isn't he?
4: Living? Yeah.
2: What are you getting at?
4: Like I said, things happen in my mind. And they happen for real. It's nasty. I don't like it.
2: Customers will be getting a good run for their money.
4: Seen things about you.
2: Me?
3: About Joe? What sort of things?
4: Saying I heard once. Something about those who live by the sword perish by it.
2: You call what I make a living?
4: You can make a living if you can make yourself live.
2: What are you getting at, Gertrude?
4: Something I saw in my mind. Listen to them laughing in Kodo. Then I let this outfit to do without my son. I see things. I told you.
2: What?
3: What are you trying to hint at, Gertrude?
4: Seeing like a memory. Almost like a memory. In my mind, see. Man lying on the ground. Dead. Nervous. Brown. A guy by sword. Seeing as how your sword swallowed, thought it made it obviously you.
2: Dreams don't scare me none.
4: Coming true, they don't scare, not even a kid. Dead man has nothing to be scared of. At least as far as we know. Kodo's done his big platform. Let's go and see he's all right. My son holds his show together, all right.
2: Platform.
3: That's the laugh. Oh, that old woman kind of gets on your nerves.
2: Yeah, platform on my sword, so he gets the cuter. I'd like to see him trying to do sword swallowing. That's just fair.
3: Joe, some things she foretells do come true.
2: Guess you tell enough future happenings, one of them's got to come true. Memories,
3: Feelings. Joe, if you get enough feelings, something's going to happen. It does. You get so it must happen.
2: No feelings about me. It's a job.
3: She gets them. She feels. Maybe she could feel you into an accident or something.
2: Concentration's got nothing to do with other people's feelings. Black magic. That's what you're trying to put over.
3: Maybe it could be. I just wish I didn't feel so. Accidents can happen, Joe. They do. What if you got a cough?
2: Pull the sword out. Cough it.
3: Or it slipped. It could happen.

0: Something happens. Somebody in the audience yells or lets up a cracker or something. So you let go the blade. But it pointed that sword and... Oh, Joe.
1: Only part of my act not genuine, Fifi. End of that sword is blunt. Go through paper. No sharp points over my stomach, thank you.
0: But Kodo, Kodo doesn't act running a sword through a sack.
1: You say you've been with this art for that long and you don't know? The sword I use is blunt. But Kodo palms off one with the points, does his sack-piercing act, and palms back to the blunt one for his platform. But you didn't really think it'd that fall on a real point, did you?
0: I hadn't thought about it, Joe. It was another act, that's all.
1: No. Kodo has a false slide on the table and the sword is on, makes his gag, gets rid of the pointy sword, and uses my blunt one. Audiences are looking at Jeff, the only kind of Kodo has made his gag about it.
0: Oh, I'm sorry.
1: Sorry? Sorry? About what? About the sword I use being blunt?
0: No, Joe.
1: Well, what do you expect,
0: not
1: for me to risk my life with a pointed sword? Well, you're as bad as Jeff, always wanting the real thing. How would the audience know the difference between blunt and sharp?
0: One day somebody might examine it. You know how kids try to find out for themselves?
1: I've never thought it of you, Fifi. Even you.
0: What?
1: Well, you're as bad as anybody else. It's not the act you want. It's the thrill of maybe I'll be killed.
0: Oh, no,
1: I
0: Joe.
1: I've never thought it of you. By golly, I'll put on an act tonight that'll frighten the wits out of you. Always that. Always the risk, not the act.
0: Joe! Joe!
2: Okay, son, okay. I talked to him.
3: Get rid of him and even the little guys around you'll have a chance. Laid it on Heavy Ma. Told him he was going to die.
2: Of course, Kodo. Build the picture up real pretty. By his own sword, I told him.
3: Yeah. And if it's worried and that collapses... Tonight, Ma, worked it all out. You get him out of his trail and I'll get the swords changed over faster than we can. It's not homicide or anything like that. It's a series of accidents. Could happen to anybody. It wouldn't be my fault if I changed my act a bit and let off a cracker just as he swallowed the sword. It wouldn't be my fault somebody had changed the swords around. He dies and it's an accident. Anybody asks anything, I say he was worried and must have taken shots to it by mistake. He is worried.
2: And Fifi heard me.
3: Fifi?
2: You have to handle her easy, son. Give her time.
3: Waiting my opportunity is part of a clown's trade.
0: Joe! Joe? Joe, I didn't mean what you thought. I meant honest, I didn't. Joe, don't look at me like that. We're friends. I love you, I do.
1: Yeah, well, a guy gets so he doesn't believe anybody about anything. A guy gets so he loses all faith in humanity. A guy gets so he believes everybody wants to see his act on account of he might die.
0: No, Joe. Let's get married. Go work on the railroad. I don't care. I don't care if you'll never do your act again.
1: I didn't ask you to fall in love with me. I didn't ask, did I? Anyway, what woman would be happy with a sword swallower? Poor old sword swallower uses a blunted sword.
2: Hello, Fifi.
0: Huh? Oh, hello, Gertrude. Looking for somebody?
2: Joe. You're kind of pale, dear. Something on your mind?
0: No.
3: A girl like you needs to be taken away from here, Fifi. A girl like you could make plenty in the big time.
0: I'm happy. I don't need much.
3: Especially if you're married. Married a clown or somebody who can make the real dough. I'm not making much. More than, say, a sword swallower, though, but I'm on my way up. Managers come and see me. You watch. One day and soon I'll be filming. TV. I'll be the top.
2: You listen to Kodo, Fifi.
0: Yeah. Well, you want Joe, you'll find him in his trailer. He's not feeling so good. Unless you want him snapping off your head, you better stay away. I'm going to get me some embrocation. My back's real sore and getting worse.
2: What I told you. What else would Joe be mad at? What I told him. Besides, I got a feeling. Guess it's not.
3: What is it, Ma?
2: Fortune telling so long, you sort of see what might happen to people. That's what I feel about Joe. See him lying there in the sword. It's what the scientists call extrasensory perception.
3: It's on account of you know. Anybody can be a fortune teller when they know what's going to happen. But what's the time?
2: About 6.
3: Soon enough. Even the show starts in a few minutes. Oh, quiet, nobody around. Things working our way. Get Joe out and get him away for a bit. Give me 2 minutes.
2: You'll be careful.
3: Sure. Slip in through his window, change the swords round, be out again before winter sets in. You make sure he stays away. Okay. Go and knock, but wait till I'm round back of the trailer. Honey, I've got nothing against Joe, yet I hate him. But there's people.
2: Hello, Joe.
1: Yeah?
2: Thought I'd talk to you. Wanted to talk to you. My little dog's ill. Awful ill. If you'd come along and have a look at him. You're so good with dogs and dumb things.
1: I'd saw him in a few minutes.
2: It didn't take you more than a second to look. Poor dog. So ill and everything. You come along.
1: All right. I don't mind. Wanted to ask you about that foretelling of yours.
2: Well, I'll tell you. It's the kind of memory I get. As if it's happened, but hasn't yet. Happens often nowadays, and I'm worried. For you, more than me.
3: He's in swapping toothpicks. Sharp's the word. Looks the same. Different scabbard. Laugh, clown, laugh. And tickle his ribs. Inside.
4: Come on, Joe, come on. Why is it I have to come and fetch you for your act every time?
1: Maybe because I'm never ready.
4: That sort of buck won't get you anywhere. Remember, I can give you the sack. And sword swallowers are commoner than June bugs in June.
1: Oh, all right, I'm coming. Words. I'm coming so I hate them.
4: What's the matter with you? What's the matter with everybody? Old Gertrude scattering predictions around like they were chaff, and that Kodo being so nervous he couldn't even warm up the audience properly. Here, give me Kodo's sword.
1: Here you are.
4: Oh, come on. Can't have the audience going cold on us. Not that there were anything else but. You sure this is Kodo's sword? Feels different somehow.
1: Well, don't keep harping.
4: All right. Ready?
1: Yeah, ready.
4: Sure, I hope we don't lose that audience altogether.
1: That audience is going to see a show like they've never seen before. Only they won't know.
4: Oh, that's fine. Big help.
1: But others will know.
4: What difference if they haven't paid? Money's all that counts. Please them and you please the bank. And what's the matter with Fifi? You and her been quarreling?
1: No. She doesn't trust me. Doesn't believe my act's genuine.
4: Well, now you can show the audience, huh? And that look of agony I told you about, see if you can't get a bit more life in it. Most of the audience think you're laughing. All right, here we go. One person who's going is the rubber man. He can go peddle his dozen double joints in some other joint.
5: Ladies and gentlemen! Knowing that the best is only good enough for you, we have at enormous expense imported the famous Karnofsky from Europe, where his act has held a whole league of nations spellbound. The great Karnofsky will now give a demonstration of sword swallowing, the like of which has never been seen before. And I must ask you all to remain quiet during this very dangerous experiment. Ladies and gentlemen, the great Karnofsky! This sword is real. Hard steel with a razor edge. And as you can hear, is in no way a trick. 3 feet in length and every inch of it liable to be deadly. See how the great Karnofsky holds back his head, how his mouth and throat make one straight line. Now watch this. Inch by inch, the cold steel is edged down. You must all be very quiet, ladies and gentlemen, please. And behold, the great Karnofsky has swallowed the whole sword. The point of it has now reached to the bottom of his stomach. Who was that fire, Marshal?
3: All right, Joe. You all right?
5: Look, ladies and gentlemen. so powerful, so complete, is the great Gernowski's control, that even in moments of supreme danger, he can withdraw the sword without causing himself physical damage. If, ladies and gentlemen, the great Gernowski had moved or jumped, he would at this very moment have died before you all.
3: Good man, Joe. Good man. Oh, gee.
1: Yeah. Thought I was dead that time for sure.
5: Thank you, ladies and gentlemen. Thank you.
4: And as for you, Kodo, letting off that firework, you might have killed Joe. You wait till afterwards.
5: And now, ladies and gentlemen, Kodo the clown will attempt to do the same trick. Kodo the clown!
0: All right, Joe?
1: Yes.
0: All right?
1: Yes, honey, you're all right. Thought I was a gunner now. I was going to show you. It was going to make you feel small. Here's the real sword, the one with the point. I was going to show you. Even could have let off that firework. I let go. I let go of the sword. I don't know what happened, but I should be dead now. The point of that sword should have... The arrow set to the apple. No need to go into that. You see, I switched swords.
0: That settles it, Joe. Tomorrow you go and apply to the railroad. And if they say they don't take single men, you know how to fix that.
1: Oh, I was so lucky. If I do this act again, I use a sword with a flat iron on the point. Kudo's great catfall coming up. Well, good luck to him. Say, you know, my act's never gone over better than it did tonight. Kodo's never worse. Just shows you. You never know how the public is going to react. He's overdoing it a bit lying there, isn't he?
5: Ladies and gentlemen, the act is over. What? Thank you for coming along and move to the exit as quickly as possible. Good night.
0: But what about the strong man's act? Oh, Joe, he's forgotten about the strong man's act.
1: Yeah. Something's gone wrong. You stay there, Fifi. I'll go over and have a look. Hey, Jeff. Jeff, you forgot the strongman's act.
4: No, I didn't. Have a look at Kodo.
1: What? Hurt himself?
4: Killed himself.
1: What?
4: Somehow he got the sharp sword by mistake. Joe, that act tonight was terrific. I'll give you another $10. We can arrange it. You know the fireworks going off, so there won't be any danger. I'm sorry about Kodo, though. For some reason, he's switched.
1: I don't get it. How did those swords get changed over? How could they? Here comes he did his prep on the sharp one, huh?
4: I guess that's something we'll never know. Oh, I guess nobody will ever know. Oh, come on. What about it, Joe?
1: No, Jeff. Me, I'm going to work on the railroads. As far as I'm concerned, this is the last time I close this sword cupboard.

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Next week, another key will open another door to another story. Mystery. Romance. Or adventure. All start when a door is unlocked by... the key.

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2: Nocturne Boulevard? Not far. When you hit Howard, hang a right. Howard meets Philip at a weird kind of angle. And then you cross James and Poe. You can't miss Nocturne. It's just past the Ottoman.
1: 19 Nocturne Boulevard. Your address for suspenseful stories of the speculative, strange, and supernatural. Tonight's story is Questions in a Dark Room.
3: Yes, this is 19 Nocturne Boulevard. Won't you step inside? Did you have any trouble finding it? What do you mean, what kind of a place is it? Why, it's a residential hotel. Sometime between the two world wars.

0: don't you worry none. You're safe now.
1: Safe? What? Who are you? I don't know you. Is this your room?
0: Calm yourself now, miss. I'll be all the way over here. No threat to you, I promise.
1: But how did I get here? What's going on? Ah, my side. Ah, what happened?
0: Probably a bruise. You was attacked, miss, in the stairs. I expect he hit you some. I got you out of there and didn't have no other place to put you. You've been out cold.
1: You rescued me? Oh, goodness, that hurts. Well, thank you. In the stairs, you said?
0: Yes, miss. I heard you start. Well, I heard it when you screamed. The stairwell, it echoes something fierce.
1: I guess I'm lucky you were there.
0: Well, I was kind of listening for you, miss.
1: Listening?
0: I got a lot of time on my hands during days, and one time a while back I heard you singing in there. So sometimes I just wait.
1: Oh, thank you. But do you think the creep who attacked me was...
0: I don't see the papers much, miss, but even I heard about that there stairway stabber. I'm pretty sure that was the fella, all right.
1: They say he's already killed at least 8 girls.
0: That they do.
1: Oh.
0: At least.
1: Oh, goodness. I could have been murdered.
0: Yes'm.
1: You saved me?
0: I did what I could, miss. You was right out before I done got there.
1: I don't remember, well, anything, really. What should I call you? Your name, I mean.
0: I understand, miss. You can call me Thaddeus. That's my name.
1: And you live in my building?
0: More years I care to count. I mostly just keep an eye on things. Don't you worry now. I don't take up much space.
1: I didn't mean to imply...
0: It's understandable, miss. I don't much look like I belong here.
1: Please. I don't want to sound like a snob. I'm really just overwhelmed. And you can call me Carol, if you'd like. I mean, you don't have to call me Miss all the time.
0: I'll be right pleased to, Miss Carol.
1: Just Carol, Thaddeus. No Miss, please.
0: Don't seem quite respectful, Miss Carol.
2: Is there anyone here?
0: By golly, she early.
1: What was that?
0: This lady want to ask about what happened. She with the police.
1: But I don't remember.
0: And I didn't see much, but we got to talk to her. You gonna be all right? I can help you.
1: Well, I'm a little wobbly, but I'm game, I guess. Oh, but my head. It's amnesia, I'm sure of it.
0: You might be surprised what all come back to you if a body asks the right questions. Come on now.
1: Why is the room so dark? I can barely see her.
2: I mean you no harm. Please, come and speak with me. Am I addressing Carol Burnmouth?
1: Why, yes. Did you... Oh, no. I only just told you my name.
0: I said she with the police. She know a lot.
2: Carol, I want to hear what happened to you yesterday.
1: Yesterday? I was knocked out for a whole day?
0: Shh now. An answer, Miss Carol.
1: Oh, I really don't... I don't remember a darn thing. He, Thaddeus, said I was attacked on the stairwell. I think I was hit on the head. Amnesia. I don't remember a thing. Really.
2: Calm down, Carol. There is no need to...
1: I'm sorry.
2: Ah, good. Everything is all right now. You are safe. It is safe to remember... Think of it like a movie, and you are the projector. The projector can stop a movie, Carol. The projector can simply freeze on a single frame, and the movie never has to reach its end. Have you ever seen that happen, Carol?
1: Why is she talking like that?
0: Can they really just up and stop a moving picture? That would be something to see.
1: Not very exciting, really. Well, it's just a slide, then.
2: Carol, I need you to concentrate. What is the last thing you remember?
1: Oh!
0: Just a minute, ma'am. She got a stitch.
2: Relax, Carol. Relax. Remember, you are the projector, and the movie can stop long before anything unpleasant happens. Just take it one frame at a time, dear. Do you remember going into the stairwell? Picture the door for me. You push open the door and step in. There are 5 flights of stairs below you, but you walk them every day, don't you? You walk them...
1: It's slimming.
2: You begin to walk down the stairs, just as usual. One step, then another.
1: The way she talks.
2: You pass the 4th floor door. Nothing there for you.
0: She just trying to help.
2: One brisk step in front of another.
1: But it's like she's trying to hypnotize me.
2: Passing the baby carriage, the Joneses leave tucked into the corner of the 3rd floor landing.
0: Don't know nothing about that. But I expect she think it'd help you remember what happened.
2: All the way around to the next set of stairs.
1: Stop it! I don't want to be hypnotized. I don't want to... Ah! Whatever happened, I don't want to remember it. You hear? Do you hear me?
0: Shh! Listen, Miss Carol. Shh!
1: What was that? Something broke?
0: Don't pay it no mind. There's some noisy neighbors in this building.
1: But it's gone now.
0: Yes'm. Nevertheless, just so long as someone done got a mat on.
1: Oh.
0: Then it blow over. You gonna try and answer the lady now?
1: What? No. No, Thaddeus, I can't. I don't remember anything. And when I try... Oh, it hurts.
0: Look around. Ain't no one here gonna hurt you. And that there pain in your side, well, a bruise is just a bruise, ain't it? And whatever caused it, that all over now, and you safe.
1: Safe?
0: I swear, and I won't let no one touch you. The lady, she just trying to find out what you know so the police can stop this fella.
1: Oh, yes, you said she's with the police.
0: Since I never saw none of his face, you the only one can help. You got to help stop this fella.
1: She looks awfully tired.
0: You've been wearing her out a bit with your temper.
1: Oh, I'll try and do better. You're sure it's safe?
0: Well, she said you the projector, Miss Carol. You can...
2: Shall we continue? Carol... If you will not help, please let me know. I want to work you through this, but your resistance...
1: I just don't know what I can do. I'm frustrated too, you know. I can't remember a thing about... Oh.
2: Yes? Continue.
1: I was in a hurry, on my way to a job interview. Or was that Tuesday?
2: Yesterday was Tuesday, yes.
1: Oh, So I was dashing down the stairs, quick as I could. I'm faster than the elevator, you see. That old thing. I swear to pull by mice.
0: Oh.
2: Can you remember how far you got? Did you reach the 2nd floor landing?
1: 2nd floor? Yes! Little Billy from 203 keeps dropping gum wrappers in there. And I was thinking...
0: Miss Carol? Miss Carol, come on! You tough! You can do this! No stick's gonna slow you down. Here, and take my hand. Right there. Now you squeeze. Squeeze out all that bad old pain.
1: No, I...
0: Good. You keep on squeezing long as you need.
1: I think, Thaddeus... I think that's when he hit me. He must have hit me real hard.
2: Carol. I need to stop for now. I will return soon. While I'm gone, can you try and remember?
1: I'll try.
2: Goodbye.
1: Are they having a party?
0: Who?
1: Your neighbors.
0: Mike could be. You doing all right?
1: Sorry to be such a baby about all this. When it hurts, well, it really hurts.
0: I know. Get myself the same thing in my neck sometimes.
1: Oh. So, do you know her? The woman asking the questions?
0: A bit. Is she Madame Foulet and work for police? I do know that. Some years back, she asked me a couple of questions.
1: About what?
0: Something I seen. way back when.
1: She seems kind of old to be a police matron, or whatever she is.
0: She one of a kind, I guess. They can't afford to retire her.
1: Is she a hypnotist? Was I right?
0: I don't know nothing about that, miss. I expect you're probably mostly right.
1: Well, if I want this guy caught, and boy do I want him caught, especially if he's the one who killed all those girls, I better get cracking and remember something. In the movies, if you hit your head and get amnesia, you can hit your head again to get your memory back.
0: I don't guess it worked that way in real life, miss.
1: I have got to stop being a whiny baby about this. After all, I survived, didn't I?
0: Well,
1: so it's all in the past, and I shouldn't be frightened. Oh, unless he decides to come back, to make sure I can't identify him?
0: He won't ever find you now. I promise you that.
1: Really? You didn't...
0: Didn't what, miss?
1: No. You said you never even...
0: You thinking I might have killed him? I know I'm a big fella, but I can't...
1: I meant it as a compliment.
0: I guess so.
1: Did you have to fight him off? I mean, to save me?
0: Nah. When he caught sight of me, he just run.
1: You do look pretty intimidating.
0: Nah. Look, you should be trying to remember.
1: I know, but this takes my mind off it. I figure it's like a word at the tip of your tongue. When you think about it so hard that you feel like your brain may be squeezed out your ears, it never comes. Then, the minute your mind is off it, voila! The word tumbles right out.
0: That sounds about right.
1: I need to get into the stairwell. That'll really jog my memory. What? Why is the door locked?
0: I reckon it's just stuck, miss. But you really don't want to go into the stairwell. I promise you that.
1: Open this door. I don't like being locked in here.
0: With me?
1: What? No. No, it's got nothing to do with you, Thaddeus. I like you. I just don't like being locked in.
2: Good. We can begin again.
1: What? Where'd she...
0: Madam said she just needed a little break. She didn't say she was going off no place.
1: But she was gone.
0: It's real dark in here. I never hear her go.
1: Then she must have listened to everything we said.
0: I expect she just shut up her eyes and her ears and took a little nap, miss.
2: May we proceed?
1: Yes. Yeah, I want this fiend drawn and quartered.
2: Now, Carol, we'll start with something easy. I want you to be comfortable. I want you to remember something very pleasant.
1: Pleasant?
2: Think back to a time when you were happy.
1: Oh, no. That's too silly.
2: The first thing that comes to mind, Carol.
1: Well, I was very sick once, when I was little. Measles, I think. But I don't remember too well. Just the itching. Oh, how it itched. Mama gave me sweet tea each night she came home and didn't see any scratches on me. If I could just control myself, I could have sweet tea. Of course, I fooled her. I learned to scratch around.
0: Scratch around?
1: Yes. Maybe it was chicken pox. But anyway, if you scratch around the spot, it stops some of the itch, but doesn't look like you've been scratching.
0: Your best memory is of feeling poorly?
1: No, don't be silly. She just asked me for a memory of a happy time, and it was, oddly enough. I got sweet tea, and I fooled my mother. They're having a whale of a time over there.
2: Very good, Carol. You sound like you feel better now. I need you to keep this feeling of well-being with you while we try again.
1: I still don't think it will work.
0: Try.
1: All right.
2: Ignore any pain. Ignore any fear. Ignore any interruptions. Ignore any distractions. We must find this man. We must find him and stop him. You have just reached the second floor landing. What do you see, Carol?
1: I see the gum wrappers. Little brat. Then a shadow. I hardly ever see people... Oh! On the stairs!
2: Continue, please.
0: Take my hand, Carol. Just like before. That's a girl.
1: I turn around, and there's A flash, like sunlight on water.
2: Ignore the flash. Look only at the face.
1: No. No, I can't. It hurts too much.
0: Yes, you can. You got to. You're the only one left behind. None of them other girls can say nothing. But you got yourself a chance to be a hero now.
1: Are you sure he can't come back and get me?
0: Sure as I'm sitting here with you, miss, he can't never even touch you. No way, no how.
2: Carol, stop the movie. You need to stop it and look. Break the film in your mind so there is no end. Nothing but the face.
1: No, I can't.
0: Shh, shh. You're taking my hand right off, Miss Carol.
1: It's a knife, isn't it?
0: Yes.
1: He's holding a knife, but it's on my right. My right. Oh, no, Thaddeus. Oh, Thaddeus, I'm...
0: That ain't nothing, Miss Carol. You got to see. It's just hysteria.
1: But I'm bleeding. I have to get to a doctor.
0: There ain't no blood, miss. Not a chance of it. It's all in your head.
1: No, look. My side. It hurts.
0: Shh. I don't see no blood.
1: No blood?
0: Not a bit of it.
1: All right. Oh, but if I saw a knife in his hand on my right, then he must be left-handed. That's important, isn't it?
2: Very good. I must have another rest. We shall speak again. Goodbye.
1: How did she do that?
0: What?
1: She just... It was like she just wrapped some of the darkness around her and vanished.
0: Oh. She probably just turned off the light. You doing all right?
1: No. My side hurts. I want to go home.
0: Got to finish first. This got to be done.
1: I know, but...
0: I sure do like that song Paul Popper you sing sometimes.
1: What?
0: I heard you sing it over and over one day, so I got it near enough memorized myself.
1: I was getting ready for an audition. No one can hear me in the stairwell, so it doesn't bother anyone if I practice there.
0: And that song, it just plain funny. When Mama gets to ride in the car.
1: Oh, yes. When Papa bought a limousine. The most expensive kind. Now he wears a chauffeur's suit and Mama rides behind.
0: That's the one. Gets me every time. One tough female Mama is.
1: You really listen to me?
0: When I hear you in the stair, I'm there quick as all get out, tucked up high so as not to bother you or, well, make you feared.
1: Oh, I'm not afraid of you.
0: Probably would be if we hadn't talked first.
1: I wish I could say you were wrong. Thank you.
0: For what?
1: For the distraction.
0: Oh, is that what I was doing? I thought I was complimenting you on your singing, that's all.
1: Don't act dopey.
0: You up to trying again?
1: Maybe. Should we see if she'll come back?
0: No, just try right here. Maybe she the one make it hard for you to think. You come up with something now, you can always tell her when she come back.
1: This is futile.
3: Nah.
1: Futile, pointless, hopeless.
0: You know what you needs? You needs to scratch around.
1: What?
0: You can't scratch some spot what itches, because that just get you into trouble. Scratch around.
1: Thaddeus, you're brilliant. But how can I think around?
0: Maybe. You ever see them funny pictures with an artist and he holding up his thumb? How about you just hold up your thumb? Block out the part you got to scratch around.
1: I think I see. Just look at the edges because the middle's too scary.
0: Yes.
1: I see the door to the second floor hallway. It's off to my left. I see the light fixture on the wall.
0: Don't worry about no lights.
1: Right. I see a hat. No. A cap. Like a delivery man would wear. It's blue. I think it's blue.
0: Calm now, Miss Carol.
1: And hair. Blonde or maybe light brown.
2: Be calm, Carol.
1: Yes. A delivery man. I remember. I was thinking it must have been a small package since he was coming up the stairs instead of the elevator when...
0: It's all right.
1: Oh! No, but Thaddeus...
0: I understand. I promise you I do.
1: But he... He killed me, didn't he? Didn't he, Thaddeus?
2: Carol, I need to end this now. Goodbye.
1: Thaddeus?
0: Yes, Miss Carol?
1: I'm right, aren't I?
0: Yes, Miss Carol. I expect you'd rather not be, but... Yes, you did too.
1: Too?
0: I wished I could have stopped him. I truly do. But there ain't nothing much a ghost can do. Just making him see me was hard enough. And I was... too late.
1: But... what do I do now? Do I go somewhere?
0: If I had an answer for that, Miss Carol, I expect I wouldn't be here talking with you.

0: tour, the Garibaldi Residential Suites, rumored to be home to a plethora of ghosts, including a baby in the basement, a chain-rattling spook in Suite 405, a runaway slave, and the poor girl who was the final victim of the stairway stabber and can sometimes be heard singing in the stairwell.
1: Now that you know how to find us, don't be a stranger. We have enough of those already. Tonight's story, Questions in a Dark Room, was written by Julie Hoverson. In tonight's production, Beverly Poole was Carol, Cole Hornaday was Thaddeus, Julie Hoverson was Madame Foulet and the tour guide. Also heard was Renaud Leboeuf. All music in this show was courtesy of Kevin MacLeod at Incompetech.com. 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Sound and mastering was done by Julie Hoverson. The song Poor Papa was published in 1926, written and composed by Billy Rose and Harry Woods. Questions? 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
2: The sealed book.
3: Once again, the keeper of the book is ready to open the ponderous volume in which is recorded all the secrets and mysteries of mankind through the ages. All the strange and mystifying stories of the past, the present, and the future.

0: keeper of the book. What tale will you tell us this time?
1: What tale shall I tell you? I have here tales of every kind. Tales of murder, of madness, of dark deeds and events strange beyond all belief. let me see. Yes, here's a tale for you. The strange tale of an old woman and of three heirs greedy for her millions. A tale I call Death Spins a Web. And here is the tale as it is written in the sealed book. In a great mansion far from the city, Mrs. Oliver Drake lies dying. Her door opens, and her attorney, Henry Arnold, enters.
2: Good morning, Mrs. Drake. How do you feel today?
3: Henry, 2 days ago, Dr. Smith told me I had 2 months to live. Well, that's how I feel, like somebody who has 2 months to live.
2: You take it well, Mrs. Drake.
3: Tell me, have those three worthless grandchildren gotten here yet?
2: Blanche and Vivian have. They're outside in the hall now. But you want to see them?
3: I don't want to see them, no. But I will. We have things to talk over.
2: Of course. I'll send them in. Your grandmother will see you now.
4: Oh, thank you. Oh, Granny, darling, it's so nice to see you again. Why, you don't look sick at all.
3: That night must be quite a disappointment to you, Vivian.
5: Dear Granny, it's so good to see you again. How are you, darling?
3: Dr. Smith says I may live for another 10 years. Now, Blanche, you mustn't look so downcast. Perhaps I can arrange to die sooner.
5: Why, Granny, you know I didn't mean any...
6: Hello, Granny. Sorry I'm late.
3: Our family playboy has arrived. Chris, these are your cousins, Blanche and Vivian.
6: Well, I'm very happy to meet both of you.
5: Strange, Chris, that we've never met before. We've been to so many of the same places. Monte Carlo, Paris, Deauville.
6: I'm sorry that we didn't, Blanche. Until now, I had no idea that I had such a beautiful cousin.
4: Chris, I'm Vivian, one of your unknown polo admirers. I saw you play at Bentonhurst last year. You were magnificent.
3: Chris is magnificent at everything that's a waste of time. By the way, Chris, whatever became of that princess you were married to?
6: Oh, you mean Irina? We were divorced 2 months ago, Granny.
3: Congratulations. What about you, Blanche?
5: Hmm?
3: Are you still married to that third husband of yours?
5: Oh, no, Granny. I got rid of him a year ago.
3: What about you, Vivian?
4: I'm free at the moment, darling.
3: You know, if I were to search the entire world for the three most useless people, I don't think I could do better than you three.
6: As far as I'm concerned, you're undoubtedly right, darling.
3: If I had my way, I'd cut you three vultures off without a penny and leave everything to charity. Unfortunately, under your grandfather's will, I have to divide the fortune among the three of you. But I'm permitted to divide it any way I see fit.
5: But of course you're going to divide the money equally between us, aren't you, Granny?
3: No, dear, that's just it. I'm not.
5: What?
3: I'm going to leave the fortune to just one of you. The other two will merely receive token inheritances.
4: But why, Granny?
3: I feel that one of you must be just a shade less useless to society than the other two. And to that one, I intend to bequeath the fortune.
6: I see. And have you made up your mind yet?
3: No. I want the three of you to live with me for a few weeks, so that I can become better acquainted with each of you. And at the end of that time, I shall make my decision.
1: In the days that followed, Blanche, Vivian, and Chris spent a good deal of time with their grandmother. Mrs. Drake preferred to see them separately, and often, after one of the three had left her bedroom, there was a gleam of amusement in her eye, as though she were enjoying a private joke. Chris, meanwhile, working on a plan of his own, also saw a lot of his beautiful cousins. separately.
5: Oh, Chris. Isn't it beautiful out here?
6: You're very beautiful, Blanche. As beautiful as the night itself.
5: You don't have to say that, Chris. Just because there's a full moon.
6: It's not the moon. Darling, life hasn't been the same since I met you. The moment our eyes met, I was lost.
5: Oh, Chris. Chris, I felt the same way. Only I didn't think you did.
6: But I do, darling.
5: Then you're going riding with Vivian each morning doesn't mean anything?
6: Oh, of course not. You're the one I love and always will.
5: Oh, Chris. Chris, I do so want to believe you. I've been so unhappy. None of my husbands ever understood me.
6: But I do, darling. And I love you very much.
5: Oh. Oh.
6: You know that now, don't you?
5: Yes, Chris. Yes. I do.
4: Oh, Chris, it's a wonderful morning. Oh, the air feels so clean.
6: Oh, you look lovely, Vivian, with your cheeks so flushed and your hair windblown. Look at me, Vivian.
4: Oh, Chris. Chris, don't. Yeah. You had no right to kiss me. Let me go.
6: Your lips say let me go, but that isn't what your eyes are saying, is it, darling?
4: No, Chris. No, it's not. Oh, Chris, this isn't just one of your famous flirtations.
6: No, darling. I think I fell in love with you the moment I saw you. You do care for me, don't you, Vivian?
4: Yes, Chris. Yes, I do.
6: I understand you want to see me, Granny.
3: Yes. Come over here, Chris. Well, how did you make out?
6: What do you mean?
3: I said, how did you make out? With Vivian, of course.
6: So you know that I was out riding with Vivian.
3: I know everything that goes on in this house. Vivian may not know that you took Blanche for a walk down by the lake last night, but I know.
6: Oh, now, Granny, you're not going to give my little game away, are you?
3: Oh, no, Chris, no. I find it very enjoyable watching an unmitigated scoundrel make love to two women at the same time.
6: Well, after all, Granny, if you don't leave me the fortune, I have no choice but to marry whichever one of them inherits it.
3: But they're such stupid women, Chris. You yourself are a rogue, but at least an amusing one. But those women...
6: And that's the reason you ought to leave me the fortune, Granny.
3: It's a pity I'm not 20 years younger, isn't it, Chris? Then your charm might have some effect upon me.
6: Yes, you're quite right.
3: Well, Chris, you'd better get back to Blanche and Vivian. After all, one of them might be an heiress. And heiresses demand attention.
1: A week in which Chris found it more and more difficult to play his little game. Blanche and Vivian stopped speaking to each other, and it became steadily harder for him to convince each of them that he had no interest in the other.
5: Good morning, darling.
6: Oh, hello, Blanche.
5: What? Aren't you even going to kiss me?
6: Of course, dear.
5: Oh, Chris, I do love you so. This past week has been heavenly. Chris, you do love me, don't you?
6: Darling, what a question. You know there couldn't be anyone for me but you.
5: Then why do you spend so much time with Vivian?
6: That's how I keep tabs on her.
5: What do you mean?
6: Blanche, Vivian is cheating in an effort to get Granny's fortune.
5: Cheating? How?
6: The three of us agreed not to go see Granny unless she sent for us.
5: Yes?
6: Well, Vivian has already broken that agreement. Several times she sneaked into Granny's bedroom to try to influence the old lady in her favor.
5: What? Why, that dirty double-crossing, two-timing... Chris, do you think Vivian's getting anywhere?
6: Well, when Granny sent for me last night, she more or less hinted that it would be Vivian who would inherit the fortune.
5: But, Chris, how can you take it so calmly? We've got to do something.
6: Please, darling, let me handle this.
5: But wait, wait.
6: I have a plan to take care of Vivian, and to take care of her very effectively. ¶¶ Hello, Vivian. How are you, darling?
4: Let go of me, Chris. Let go.
6: But what's wrong, darling?
4: Aren't you afraid Blanche may be wondering where you are?
6: Oh, so that's it.
4: Yes, that's it.
6: Vivian, listen to me. Whatever time I've spent with Blanche hasn't been because I wanted to. All I've been doing is protecting our interests.
4: Protecting our interests?
6: You may not know it, but Blanche has broken the agreement the three of us had. She's been sneaking in to see Granny behind our backs.
4: Why, that low-down, conniving, peroxide blonde.
6: That's the reason I've spent so much time with Blanche. To learn if Granny is being influenced by her.
4: And is she, Chris?
6: Blanche seems to feel certain she's going to inherit the fortune.
4: Oh, Chris, what are we going to do?
6: You can do as you please. After I've spent days with that hag trying to protect our interests and ensure our future happiness, you accuse me of making love to her.
4: I didn't say that.
6: Well, you intimated as much.
4: Oh, please, Chris, don't be angry. I'm terribly sorry I lost my temper. Oh, please say you forgive me, darling. Please. I'll never doubt you again.
1: A few days later, after a particularly severe heart attack, Mrs. Drake sent for her three grandchildren.
3: I suppose you're wondering why I sent for you, aren't you?
5: Naturally. Oh,
6: frankly, yes, Granny, darling.
3: In the 2 weeks that you've been living with me, I've come to the conclusion that you three are the shallowest and most useless people alive.
5: Why, Granny?
3: If I could, I'd leave the entire fortune to charity. But the will of your grandfather provides that the fortune is to be divided among you. I want you to know that I've finally made my choice.
5: You have?
6: And who's the lucky one among us, Granny?
3: My attorney, Mr. Arnold, is coming from the city the day after tomorrow to draw up my will. When I'm dead, he'll reveal to you who the fortune goes to. Until then, you'll just have to be patient and try to guess.

0: the story continues as it is written here in the pages of the sealed book. For several days, Blanche and Vivian and Chris have waited in suspense to learn their grandmother's decision as to who is to inherit her money. Then one morning, looking very upset, Chris seeks out his cousin Blanche.
1: Blanche?
2: Chris, well, what is it? Is anything wrong?
1: Everything's wrong.
2: What is it? Chris, tell me.
1: Early this morning, Granny sent for me. I managed to wheedle out of her who the fortune is going to.
2: You did? Oh, Chris, who's going to get it?
1: Vivian.
2: Vivian?
1: Yes. We're each to receive $5,000 while she gets millions.
2: Oh, Chris. Chris, it's not fair.
1: Oh, shh. Don't cry, darling. I could stand the thought of losing the fortune. If it weren't that I'd lose you also.
2: Well, Chris, what are you saying? We'll always be together.
1: Oh, darling, there's no use pretending. If we're both penniless, we can't get married.
2: Oh, Chris, it wouldn't matter if we were penniless. Really, it wouldn't.
1: That's what you say now, Blanche, but I know better.
2: Oh, no.
1: Both of us are too used to luxury to do without it. And listen, if somehow Vivian failed to inherit the fortune, it would mean that either you or I would be bound to. In either case, we could get married and have our chance for happiness.
2: Yes, you're right. Oh, I hate her. I hate her.
1: Darling, if we want our happiness, we've got to fight for it.
2: Chris, what are you talking about?
1: If something were to happen to Vivian, our worries would be over.
2: Chris, you don't mean... Oh, no.
1: Darling, the happiness of two people is more important than that of one. And we could be so happy together. I can't bear the thought of giving you up.
2: Oh, Chris. But murder. We'll be caught.
1: Not if we're clever, darling. Now, listen. This afternoon, suggest to Vivian that the two of you take the canoe and paddle to the other end of the lake. When you get about a mile from shore, you'll see me approaching in the motorboat. That will be the moment for you to tip the canoe over.
2: Tip the canoe over?
1: Yes. Then I'll pick you up and bring you back to the dock. As for Vivian, it was a simple case of drowning. By the time I reached the overturned canoe, she had gone under. You were the only survivor.
2: Oh, Chris, I'm so frightened.
1: Well, will you do it?
2: Yes. I'll do it. If you want me to.

0: Are you tired paddling, Blanche?
1: No, Vivian. Oh, the lake is certainly deserted today, isn't it?
0: It always is this time of the year. Oh, but that water's cold.
1: Oh, I hear a motorboat.
0: Oh, look, it's Chris. He's coming after us.
2: Hello, you two. Who wants a lift?
1: Let's just ignore him, Vivian.
0: All right. We'll pretend he isn't there. He expects us to admit we're tired.
1: Shall we change places? I'm tired of paddling in the stern.
0: All right, if you like. But be careful. These canoes tip very easily.
1: Yes, I know. Now you work your way slowly toward the stern while I make for the bow.
0: Okay.
1: Now, we have to slide past each other. This is a tricky part, changing places in a canoe.
0: Blanche, look out. You're rocking the canoe.
1: Oh, I can't help it.
0: Look out. We're going over.
2: Hey, what happened to you two?
1: Chris. Chris, pick me up.
2: Come over here and I'll help you under the boat.
0: Chris, where are you?
2: Here I am, Vivian.
1: Chris, it's 30 yards to the boat. I can't swim that far.
0: Chris, get me up. My clothes are dragging me under.
2: Where's the boat? I'll pick you up.
0: Oh, Chris, don't let me drown. Chris! Chris!
2: It's only another 20 yards, Blanche.
1: Oh, Chris, my clothes, they're so heavy. I'm getting so tired.
2: Just a few more yards, darling.
1: A few more yards.

0: trouble, Granny. How are you?
1: Have the police left yet?
0: Yes, Granny. They asked me to convey their condolences over the tragic loss of your granddaughters. Oh, it was just one of those unfortunate accidents.
1: Yes, wasn't it? It's a pity you weren't able to get there in time to save them, Chris.
0: I shall never forgive myself for that, Granny.
1: I'm sure you won't. Well, Mr. Arnold is waiting to see me about drawing up my will and naming my heir. But I no longer seem to have a choice in the matter. I must give you credit, Chris. You worked the whole thing out like a master.
0: Why, Granny, whatever are you talking about?
1: You may have fooled Blanche and Vivian and the police to boot, but not me, Chris.
0: What do you mean?
1: Chris, do you remember when the thought first occurred to you that with Blanche and Vivian gone, you would inherit it all?
0: Why, Granny?
1: It was when you met your cousins for the first time in this room. The thought occurred to you because I said, it's a pity there isn't only one of you. Then I wouldn't have to bother deciding who should inherit the fortune.
0: Come to think of it, I do recall your saying something to that effect.
1: And when I did, your head came up and you stared at the two women, and then you smiled. And I knew exactly what you were going to do.
0: Of course, this is all nonsense, but if you say you knew what I was going to do, why didn't you stop me?
1: Because I wanted to see happen what did happen.
0: But if you wanted me to inherit the fortune, why didn't you promise to leave it to me in your will without...
1: Without forcing you to do what you did?
0: Yes.
1: My dear Chris, for reasons of my own, I wanted it to be quite impossible for those two vicious, stupid women to inherit my money. And equally impossible for you.
0: Well, whether you want me to inherit the fortune or not, I'm going to.
1: Oh, are you?
0: Yes. Under Grandfather's will, there's no way you can prevent me from inheriting it. It's mine, come what may.
1: Oh, is it?
0: Yes. What are you laughing at?
1: You fool. There isn't any fortune.
0: What are you saying? There are millions.
1: There's nothing. Absolutely nothing. Everything your grandfather left was lost in the Depression.
0: No, that can't be. You're lying.
1: Lying, am I? I've been paying the servants my doctor bills and other expenses by selling what few pieces of jewelry I had left. I have nothing now. Nothing.
0: No.
1: In fact, I shouldn't even be surprised if you had to pay my funeral expenses.
0: You witch! You planned this all from beginning to end, getting the three of us here. Speaking of leaving the fortune to one of us, driving me on to drown the two of them.
1: Yes, that's right. And I can't recall ever having had so much fun in all my life.
0: Well, you won't be having it much longer. You made a mistake in playing me for the fool.
1: I don't think so. You did exactly as I knew you would. Everything I expected came about.
0: It did, did it? Did you expect this also? You didn't expect this, did you? Well, why don't you laugh now? You'll never play anybody else for a fool.
2: Strength, anything wrong? I thought I heard... Good heavens, Mr. Drake, let go of her! Let go, dear, here! Let go!
0: This is one thing she didn't count on.
2: Let go of her!
0: There. You can have her. She'll never play another little game like that.
2: Mrs. Drake. Mrs. Drake. She's dead.
0: No more than she deserved.
2: Chris, what did you do it for? Murdering a helpless old woman. It's madness.
0: Helpless, was she? Why, she tricked me into believing she had a fortune. Tricked me into killing to get it.
2: What are you talking about? She tricked you into believing she had a fortune. She does have a fortune.
0: You're lying. She said there wasn't a cent of the fortune left.
2: You must have misunderstood her. She's worth at least $8 million. And with the death of your cousins, you were the sole heir to it.
0: $8 million?
2: But, Chris, no matter what you do now, that fortune can never be yours. I saw you kill your grandmother. And under the law, no murderer can inherit anything from his victim.
0: And she planned this, too. She always said she didn't want me to have her money. And she fixed it the way so it would all go to charity. But I'll show her. I'll show her. It's mine, do you hear? Mine, mine, mine!
1: Oh,
3: So in the end, old Mrs. Drake defeated her three greedy grandchildren after all. But what a strange way to disinherit anybody. It looks as if murder ran in the family, doesn't it? But the sound of the great gong tells me it's time to close the sealed book again.
4: One moment, keeper of the book. What story will you tell us next time?
3: Next time? Would you prefer a murder or a tale of the supernatural? Remember, I have all the stories that ever happened here and all that have yet to come to pass. But I'll find one for you in just a moment.

0: And now, keeper of the book, have you found the tale you'll tell next time?
1: Yes, yes, I've found one. It's the story about a girl who goes to live on an island, a very strange island, where the dead walk by night and weird voices sound in the wind. I call the story Devil Island.
0: Be sure to be with us again next time. The sound of the great gong heralds another strange and exciting story from
2: The Sealed Book.
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4: The Diary of Fate. Fate plays no favorites. It could happen to you.
5: Book 83, page 227.
4: In the Diary of Fate.
5: Yes, here it is. The name, Edward Matthews. Occupation, farmer. A universally respected endeavor, but frustrating to you, Edward, because it entailed hard work and no prospect of immediate wealth. You sold your farm and with your wife, Ida, left for the city where you thought a man with money in his pockets could not fail. But again, you failed. Soon your money was gone, and you were faced with a decision, and you chose for evil. And then fate intervened with little things. A broken bottle lying in the rut of a country road, a forgotten automobile jack, a flat tire. Yes, they changed the whole course of your life. And now, Edward Matthews, because of those little things, your life will soon be destroyed. Soon it will be time for the final entry under the name Edward Matthews. When I have written, I will read from his record in The Diary of Fate.

0: life record of Edward Matthews now lies open before me. And for a brief moment, I, fate, look ahead to a single instant of ultimate decision.
1: Oh, Ed, I'm afraid.
2: Well, don't be. Nothing can go wrong. Now, here's what we'll do. Tonight, after the old man goes to bed, I'll sneak into his room, take care of him, and get the money. Then we'll hide it outside under that big rock by the spring house.
1: He'll recognize you, Ed.
2: No, Ida. He won't recognize me. He'll be dead.
0: Yes, in the life of Edward Matthews, a grim and ruthless decision was made. A decision for evil. It was then that I, fate, again began to employ the trivial, seemingly unimportant things that determine the inevitable outcome. It is ever thus. Trifles? Yes. Remember how it all started, Edward? You and your wife had left Crane City and were driving over a lonely country road in a second-hand car you had bought with the last of your money.
1: Matt, I think selling the farm was a mistake.
2: Why? Just because we had a little bad luck so far?
1: No. With the farm, we had a home and a roof over our heads.
2: Look, Ida, a farm spells work and more work and nothing more.
1: And what about you in Crane City? You worked every day and most of every night, seeing people, talking business, worrying.
2: That's another story. I made a mistake in Crane City. I trusted the wrong man, that's all.
1: Well, I'm not crying for calico and a butter churn. I just think that farming's the thing you know best.
2: Ida, when we get to St. Louis and I'm underway with Roberts and his friends, you'll see things differently.
1: I thought you needed money before you could go into business with Mr. Roberts.
2: I do. I need a decent stake, but that won't be hard to raise. Look, I'm no fool, Ida. I know a good thing.
1: Ed, look out. That broken bottle. Ed, watch out!
2: Oh, flat.
0: Yes, Edward. A broken bottle in your path. It was a little thing. And now you were stopped on a country road with a flat tire.
1: Who would be stupid enough to throw a broken bottle into a wagon, Russ?
2: Oh, the world's full of stupid people. Hey. Ida, can you move the tools? I have the jack right here alongside the spare tire.
1: Oh, I'm sorry, dear. In the confusion of packing, I must have taken it out and left it in the garage.
2: Oh, you're constantly forgetting things.
1: Darling, I do try to be careful. Oh, look, at a farmhouse. Maybe we can get help there.
2: Well, it's our only hope.
3: Well, what are you wanting now? Oh, I'm sorry, stranger. I thought you were someone else.
4: Someone else? But not exactly a friend, though.
3: Hardly. You know, count named Luke Huggins. But my hired hand till yesterday had to run him off the place. Hunter, what can I do for you?
4: Well, I got a flat tire and I don't have a jack in my car.
3: Well, I guess I can help you out all right. You're alone?
4: No, my wife's with me in the car.
3: Well, fetch her. You might as well be comfortable in here. You folks hungry?
4: Well, yeah, now that you mention it. Guess it's been a good 5 hours since we had lunch. Look, we'll be glad to pay for anything.
3: Never mind, lad. Can your wife cook?
4: Certainly can. She was raised on a farm.
3: Good. Get her. I'm alone here now, and I'm not much of a hand around the stove. I've got the food, and you've got the cook. We should get along all right.
4: So you see, Mr. Blake, that was the last I had to do with farming.
3: And you, Mrs. Matthews, how do you feel about your husband leaving the land?
1: I don't know, Mr. Blake. Except Ed.
3: Well, I'll admit, you'll never be a millionaire tilling the land, even with tractors and the like. But I don't know of many hungry farmers either.
1: You see, Ed, you may not get rich out of it, but
4: never mind that. Mr. Blake isn't interested in our personal problems.
3: You're wrong, young man. I am interested.
4: What do you mean?
3: Well, you see, I need help. I need a man in the field, and Mrs. Matthews can take care of the house for me. And I can pay well.
4: All right. It's a deal. Hello.
0: Yes, Edward. Because of little things. A broken bottle and a forgotten Jack. You now had an opportunity to return to farming, the work you knew best. But an hour later, as you walked through the dimly lighted hall toward Cyrus Blake's room, you thought only of St. Louis and Mr. Roberts and the easy riches that awaited you if you had the initial investment. You were about to knock on the half-open door when you saw something. Something that rooted you to your tracks. In the half-shadows of his room, Cyrus Blake was hiding a small metal box behind some loose bricks of the fireplace. Quickly, you retraced your steps in silence until you were yards from the bedroom. Then, you approached again, noisily.
2: Mr. Blake?
3: Hmm? Oh, it's you.
2: Yes, sir. Thought I'd check with you about the morning chores. May I come in?
3: Yes, of course.
2: Oh, thanks, Mr. Blake. Now, sir, about tomorrow...
3: You're pretty sly, aren't you?
2: Sly? Why, what do you mean, Mr. Blake?
3: Come in here this way? Your first day on the job?
2: I see what you mean, sort of. Polishing the apple a bit, isn't it?
3: Yeah, that's it. Yeah, but I was just joking with you, Ed. I'm glad to see you're anxious to get going.
2: Yes, sir. I am anxious to get going.
5: Hello there.
1: Good morning.
2: Hello.
5: Morning, folks. My name's Tuttle.
1: Oh, Mr. Tuttle, the sheriff. Mr. Blake mentioned that you'd be here early.
5: Yeah, rain or shine. I missed the call for 10 years. Gee, I'm sort of postman, too.
2: Well, glad to know you, Mr. Tuttle. I'm Eddie Matthews, and this is my wife, Ida.
5: Yeah.
2: We've gone to work for Mr. Blake.
5: Yeah, I'm glad to hear that. I'm certain you're going to work out better than that there, Blue Cummings.
2: What was he like, Sheriff?
5: He's bad, mister. He wasn't strong enough to do the work of three men. He's a bad one.
1: Where is he now?
5: Yeah, it's hard to say. Probably up in here someplace.
1: Well, do you think he'd come back here to make trouble for Mr. Blake or for us?
5: Yeah, it's hard to say, ma'am. He and Cyrus argued something fierce before Luke left.
2: Well, I'll keep my eyes open, Sheriff. Oh, is that the mail for Mr. Blake?
5: Yeah, just some papers and magazines. Here you are.
2: Thanks, Sheriff.
5: See you folks tomorrow, I reckon. They're glad you're going to be with us. Bye now.
2: Bye, Sheriff.
1: Ed, I'm frightened of that Luke fellow.
2: Don't worry, Ida. I don't think we'll be around here too long.
1: What? Why, Ed, only a minute ago you said things were all right, that we wouldn't be running off.
2: And we won't be, Ida. Not for a while, anyway. Not before I can get my hands on Cyrus Blake's strongbox.
0: Yes, Edward Matthews. You had made your decision. A decision for evil. And even as you chose, a plan was set in motion. And the end for you was certain. Soon there would be no turning back. And soon I would be able to record your final entry in the Diary of Fate.

0: Yes, Edward. Because of a broken bottle in your path. You stopped at the farm of Cyrus Blake. And now it was transformed into a place of golden opportunity. For you had caught sight of a black metal box. A box being hidden by old Cyrus behind the bricks of the fireplace in his bedroom. And you decided then and there to have that box and its contents. Even 2 days later, as Ida chattered about an invitation she had received, you could think of nothing else.
1: Mrs. Todd and Mrs. Lawson seem like very nice ladies, don't you think so, Ed?
2: Oh, yes.
1: They told me all about the church activities and made me promise to come and bring you to the social next week. Do you think we can go, Ed?
2: Go where?
1: To the church social in town next week. We've been invited.
2: Listen, Ida, I don't want you to have anything to do with the people around here.
1: But, Ed, they're so nice and friendly.
2: Yeah, well, we don't need any friends here. I don't want anybody finding out too much about us.
1: Now, what do you mean by that?
2: Look, when you and the old man were out in the chicken yard this morning, I sneaked a look in that tin box of his. And just like I figured, it's full of money. Big bills. I'm gonna get that money, Ida.
1: Oh, Ed, please, we'd be caught, sure.
2: No, we won't. I'll take care of that.
1: What are you going to do?
2: I don't know yet, but I'll figure it out. Something will happen and give us a chance. You'll see. We'll just keep waiting until the right time.
0: The chance you were waiting for came much sooner than you expected, Edward. The very next afternoon, you had gone to the little pasture at the far corner of the farm to check the fences. And there, half hidden under a stack of straw, you found something that sent the blood pounding through your veins. You ran back to the house and found Ida.
2: Ida!
3: I'm here,
1: Ida. What's the matter?
2: Where's the old man?
1: I don't know. I suppose he's taking his nap. Why?
2: Good. Come on with me. I think I've got the answer to all our problems, Ida. And it's down there in that corner pasture.
1: What did you find down here that's so important?
2: You'll see. Now, wait till I move back this straw. There.
1: Oh, it's a... Oh, it's a man! He's dead. Oh, Ed, who is it?
2: It's Luke Huggins. That's who it is. Look, he was kicked by one of the horses, see? There's the print of the horseshoe, right in the head. He probably tried to steal one after the old man fired him, and that's what happened.
1: But you said it was the
2: answer. Yes, it's the answer to our problems, and it is. We gotta hide Luke's body so it'll never be found.
1: Hide it? But why, Ed, why?
2: Look, no one knows he's dead. They all think he's up in the mountains. We're gonna bury him in the ground under this straw pile, and we gotta do it before the old man wakes up. Now, come on.
1: Wait, Ed, I still don't see what you mean.
2: Ida, look. Nobody knows Luke is dead. But everybody knows he's a little off. Strong, hot-tempered. And he hated old Cyrus Blake. Now we... Hey, who's that?
1: Where?
2: There in the car on the road. The sheriff, I forgot about him.
1: Oh, he's gonna stop at the house, Ed.
2: Yeah, I know it. Look, you go up there and keep him occupied. I'll do this job alone. Just don't let him or the old man come down here till I'm finished, you hear?
1: All right, Ed, I'll try, but hurry.
4: More coffee, Sheriff?
5: Yeah, thank you. Mighty fine pie, Cyrus. Mighty fine. Yeah, you're a lucky man to have a woman like Ida cooking for you.
4: You're right. Don't have to worry about a thing now. No, Ida, what's Ed doing today?
1: Ed? Why, I think he went out to fix fences, Mr. Blake.
4: There. See that? His own initiative. I didn't say a word about fences. Is it? That Ed is an A1 farmer.
5: Yeah, that's fine. It's comforting to know your place is in good hands.
4: Yep. I'm getting along in years now. I can't get around like I used to. I'm sort of looking for a nice couple to take over this farm.
5: Yeah, so, sir? You really mean that?
4: Yeah, I sure do. And you can't tell, I might have found them.
5: Yeah. What do you think of that, Ida?
1: Think of what?
5: Why, Miss Matthews, it's so busy looking out that window, you didn't hear a word we said. What's going on there anyway? seat.
1: Oh, it's nothing, Sheriff, nothing.
5: Sir, that's it, huh? Yes, Iris, I guess this old goat just can't hold a lady's interest when she's got a man like that to head her, eh? He comes up the path now.
4: Yeah, you'd better cut a big piece of that pie for him, I'd, eh?
5: By the way, Iris, see anything, Luke?
4: No, he hadn't been back. Maybe he won't come back this time.
5: Wouldn't be too sure. He's got a bad streak in him. Hello there, Ed.
6: Oh, hi, Sheriff. Hello, Mr. Blake. Hi there.
4: Here you've been fixing fences, Ed.
6: Yeah, down in that corner pasture. Saw something down there, too.
5: Yeah?
1: Ed, you...
6: I saw a man, big man, moving through the trees outside the fence. He seemed to be trying to keep out of sight, but I caught him looking me over.
5: Sheriff, that sounds just like Luke. You need to be careful. If he's mad, there's no telling what he might do.
0: Yes, Edward. It was working out even better than you had hoped. Your story of seeing a man lurking in the trees convinced Sheriff Tuttle beyond doubt that Luke had come back. Now you were ready. After the sheriff left, old Mr. Blake went to the barn, leaving you and Ida alone in the house. That was your chance. You spoke swiftly, urgently, as you outlined your plan.
6: Now, you listen to me, Ida. The sheriff is positive now that Luke is back. Anything that happens will be blamed on him.
1: But Luke is dead, I...
6: Yes, but only you and I know that. Don't you see what a perfect alibi it is?
1: Ed, I'm afraid.
6: Well, don't be. Nothing can go wrong. Now, here's what we'll do. Tonight, after the old man goes to bed, I'll sneak into his room, take care of him, and get the money. Then we'll hide it outside under the big rock by that spring house.
1: He'll recognize you, Ed.
6: No, Ida. He won't recognize me. He'll be dead.
1: Dead? Are you going to kill him? Oh, no, Ed. Oh,
6: it's
1: no.
6: It's the only sure way. He'll be dead in a year or two anyway.
1: Murder, Ed.
6: Listen to me. Listen to me now. Come here to the front room. Here. Now, this closet's got a heavy oak door. You wouldn't have a chance of breaking it down, now, would you?
1: No, of course not.
6: And look inside here. See this little hole in the wall? Well, a key will fit just right in there. Now, get this. After we've hidden the money, you tie me up in that chair real tight so I can't even move. And you lock yourself in this closet and drop the key down inside the wall through that hole. You get it? You see, when Sheriff Tuttle comes by tomorrow, he finds the old man dead, the money gone, and us helpless. And we blame the whole thing on Luke.
0: Yes, Edward, it seemed perfect. In a few hours, the box of money would be yours. After dinner, Mr. Blake retired and soon fell asleep. But there was no sleep for you, Edward Matthews. No, you had work to do. And now, at last, the time had come. You picked up the heavy iron stove for

0: that instant, Edward, you committed murder. You dropped the poker and went at once to the hiding place of the money. You ripped away the bricks, tore open the box, and gathered up the bundles of bills. Then you hurried out to the spring house. In a matter of moments, the money was safely hidden under the big rock, and you were back.
1: Ida, Ida, come on. We gotta move quickly now. Get hold of yourself. You're trembling.
2: I'm all right, Ed.
1: Come on, then. Now put down that cigarette and tie me up. Here's the cord. That's enough. I'll tie my own legs. You better get some more for my hands. Yeah, this big chair's perfect. Heavy and easy to tie to. That's one leg. Come on, Ida, come on. Start tying the cord to the back of the chair. Now hurry up.
2: Right, I'm hurrying.
1: Tie it now so it can't slip. Yes. Everything depends on this. If it looks like I could work loose, we'll be in real trouble.
2: I'll be careful.
1: Oh. Here are my hands. Put the cord around my wrists. Tighter, Ida, tighter. This has got to look authentic. That's it. Now tie it and pull the knots hard. Got it?
2: Yes. Well, that did it. You'd never get loose by yourself.
1: Oh, good girl. Now get into that closet and lock the door. And you know what to do with

0: Oh, it's fine. Well, now we got nothing to do but wait. And tomorrow we'll be rich, Ida. Very rich.
1: Yes, Edward. You and Ida had nothing to do but wait. And your alibi for murder was flawless. But you who listen, lest you think fate unjust, a conspirator in evil, mark well the final entry. For in a few moments, I, fate, will write for the last time in the record of Edward Matthews. When I have written, I will read from the diary

Who it is that the mighty ages of eternity are but the sum of trifling moments. And also it is true that destiny is shaped by seemingly inconsequential happenings. Little things. Yes, Edward, a broken bottle led you to murder and riches. And now you sit quietly in a chair, completely confident that nothing can happen to disrupt your plan, for your alibi is perfect. Luke Huggins, a man already dead, will be blamed for your crime. All you have to do is wait. And then, suddenly, panic grips you, Edward. For the first time you see it, another little

0: what's the matter?
1: Ida, the key. Can you get it back? Can you get it out?
0: No, I can't. The key's way down inside the wall. What's the matter?
1: Your cigarette. Ida, you left it burning. It fell off the table.
0: Cigarette? Oh, no, Ed. Where is it? Can you see?
1: Yes, it's on the old man's sweater. The one he left on his chair. It's burning. Ida's smoking.
0: Can't you do something? Can't you get to it?
1: No, I can't even move. These cords, the chair is so heavy, Ida. It's burning.
0: No. I can smell it. Ed, do something.
1: I can't. I can't move, Ida. It's on the curtains now. They're burning. Flames, they're blazing.
0: Ed, help me. Get me out. Somebody, stay here.
1: I've been so excited. I can't move.
0: Ed.

0: Yes, Edward. The essential in your evil scheme was that both you and your wife were helpless. That was to have been your alibi. And instead, it was your death trap. And now it is time to close the book. Another entry has been duly noted on the pages of eternity. And again, justice has been served. In the case of Edward Matthews, as in the cases of all mortals, I, fate, am but the instrument of a plan. And the little things in life are the tools with which I work. A broken bottle lying in the road brought a man to murder. A smoldering cigarette brought him death. Ponder well the moral, you who listen, and remember, there is a page for you in The Diary of Fate.
1: The cast included Herbert Litton, Virginia Gregg, Horace Murphy, Ray Erlenborn, Ivan Dittmars, and Hal Sawyer. Diary of Fate is a Larry Finley transcription brought to you from...

0: like a medicine.
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6: I never knew there was so much in it.
5: There's plenty for everyone, so put the sun into summer with this week's TV Times. When you want a drink to cool your throat.

0: to eat it. I won't let you.
1: What? Not let me eat a pasty that I've paid a guinea for?
0: You've got some other reason for this. You're trying to get back on Sam for something.
2: Farza, what's come over you?
0: I don't know, Mother, but I don't like this man.
2: It was you who brought him to the house.
0: Yes, but it were almost dark outside, and how could I see what he was like with him all wrapped up in a scarf half over his face?
2: What are you talking about? Anyone would think the gentleman was someone we wouldn't care to ask inside.
0: You didn't like him either till you see the guinea that he has in his purse. Shame on you, Mother. Is that the way you judge a man?
2: And shame on ye that you talk to your own mother such a way. Sit you down, sir, beside the fire, and I'll be making you some tea. Farza, you can go and tell young Sam to come some other time if it's a pasty he's looking for.
3: What's this? Is it my name I can hear, Mrs. Cole?
1: What's that fellow doing here? Eating your pasty, as you can see.
0: Sam, come outside with me. I want to talk to you, Sam.
1: Yes, go along with her, young man. Your pasty's gone, I'm afraid. I bought it for a guinea.
3: What?
2: Now, Sam Trelawney, don't you go making scenes in this house. I'll not have it, you understand?
0: Please, Sam, please.
1: Oh, all right then.
3: But it sticks in me throat to go taking dirt from him.
1: I hope I won't cause you any serious trouble between your daughter and her admirer, Mrs. Cole.
2: It won't be troubling me too much if he never darkens the door again.
1: Don't you like him?
2: Oh, he's well enough. But she's thrown herself away on him, and that's the truth of it.
1: In what way?
2: She could do better for herself than Sam, if she'd a mind to.
1: So she has more than one admirer, then?
2: Oh, my Ferris is the prettiest girl for 30 miles around. She could take her pick. Even Josiah Wallace would wed with her, and him with the finest farm in the district and 3 houses and a ship in Bodmin.
1: Quite a match.
2: That fair makes me mad to think of that young Sam standing in her way, and that's the truth of it.
1: So you wouldn't be sorry if he was removed?
2: Oh, I don't wish him any harm. But I don't want to see my girl wed to a poor man the same as I was.
1: Well, we'll have to see what we can do. We'll have to see.
4: I'm not saying that the Widow Cole weren't a lot to blame for what happened. Fair daft she must have been to be took in by a scoundrel like Hyde.
5: But was she taken in?
4: Aye, there you be right. She were dazzled by his guineas, if you be asking me. And the good Lord knows he had a power of money in his purse.
6: Oh,
4: hold your noise, woman. The doctor wants to hear all about young Sam and that feller Hyde. Don't you, sir?
5: Yes, yes. Let me hear it all.
4: Well, as I was saying, the Widow Cole were fair dazzled by his guineas. Brazen it were, and at her age, too. He could have knocked me down with a feather when he moved his traps out of this here inn and went off to live with them. He did, too. You know, he went off from the inn on their invitation.
5: And how did the rest of the village take it?
4: Oh, it were open scandal, so it were. When she began to wear them flash clothes, bought, if you please, at Josiah Wallace's store in Bodmin, why, things reached a pretty pass. The poor lass Thurzer could scarce hold up her head.
0: Like that.
2: And why not? Isn't it time I had something decent to wear instead of the old rags I've had to put up with all my life?
0: But, Mother, what'll folks be saying?
2: They'll be saying that fine feathers make fine birds, no doubt. Well, let them, as long as the feathers be on my hat.
0: Oh, you can't. Mother, what's come over you? How can you do such things?
2: What things?
0: Take presents from Mr. Hyde. Don't you know what folks be saying?
2: Let them. I've wanted nice things all my life and never had a chance of getting them. Do you think I'm going to pass them by now because of a lot of wagon tongues? Put on your bonnet and let's be getting off. Parson don't like it if folks comes late.
0: I'll not be going with you.
2: What's that?
0: You heard.
2: Put on your things this minute Or do I have to fetch a slap across the ear to remind you I'm your mother?
0: It'd take more than that to make me know that the woman standing afore me now, dressed in them clothes that she got in such a way, as any mother of mine.
2: Take that for your thoughts. It's no use blubbering like that. I'll have no child of mine give me a lift while she's living in my house.
0: Very well, then. I'll go.
2: You'll what?
0: Either that man Hyde goes or I do.
2: And who are you, miss, for such yourself up in judgment of your mother?
0: Would you be asking me to condone the things I know are going on? Do you think I'm blind and deaf?
2: I'd be asking you to mind your own business.
0: What my mother does and what folks say about her is my business. And if I can do aught to bring it to your senses, I'll do it.
2: You'd be a deal better advised to come to your senses yourself. Look at the fine thing the silky brought you home 2 days ago. And what did you do with it?
0: Put it in the fire. The same as I burn any other of the devil's things he brings into the house. That man's a fiend. There's not been aught of happiness or peace or good about the place ever since the first minute he set foot here. Didn't he and Sam get into holes right away on account of the way he beat the poor dog?
2: And what's that got to do with you and me? Has he ever said a word that's out of place or been anything except a perfect gentleman the whole time he's been stopping here with me?
0: And have we done anything but quarrel and have ill feeling between us? Us has lived peaceable all these years. And will Sam come about the place when there's any danger of coming face to face with him?
2: Maybe in time to come you'll be grateful to him for that.
0: If you think you'll get me to marry Josiah Wallace that way, is that the reason that you had him here to stay? Because you knew it had caused trouble between me and Sam.
2: I had him here because he offered to pay me good money for the room. And I was sick of sweating and slaving on the farm for every penny I got. And right glad I was of the chance of getting some easy.
1: What a pleasant domestic scene. Mother and daughter exchanging a few home truths.
0: You devil, you devil. You see what you've done?
1: Something, but perhaps you could reveal some hidden meanings to this pretty scene.
0: Look at her. Is she the same woman that you saw when you first came here?
1: Not exactly. But I can't say that the change isn't for the better.
0: Can't you? Do you think she's better in them clothes and that hat and her face all painted and powdered? Oh, how can you? How can you? Why did you want to come and bring such sorrow onto us? Can you what? We're making a fool out of her.
1: I have my own peculiar methods of enjoyment.
0: I haven't never hated anyone in all my life before. But I hate you so much that I could take this knife and stick it into that black heart of yours. So true as heavens above, I could. Stop it! Stop it, I say! Felsa!
1: So, you meant it, did you? You tried to stab me.
0: Don't. Oh, let me go. Let me go.
1: Not till you get down on your knees and beg my pardon and say you're sorry.
0: I won't. I'm not sorry. I wish I'd killed you.
1: I'm very strong. I can break this wrist of yours. I shouldn't like to have to do it, but I will.
0: Oh, let her go. Let her go. Don't do that.
1: Get out of my way, you rattle fool. And now, my pretty little vixen, will you get down on your knees and do as I say?
0: No. No, I won't. I hate you.
1: That's better. Now, we're getting to it. Down you go. Both knees. Now, your head on the ground. Right down until it touches my boots.
0: No.
1: Then one twist more and that should be enough. I thought it would be. Now say you're sorry and I'll let you go.
0: I'm sorry.
1: You're a nice, kind gentleman, and I'm grateful for what you've done for Mother and myself.
0: You're a nice, kind gentleman, and I'm grateful for what you've done. Oh, let me go. I can't stand the pain.
1: Sorry, say the rest of it. Come on, say the rest of it for Mother and myself.
0: For Mother and myself.
1: That's right. Now I'll let you go and you can get up.
0: Felsa,
6: him. I never want to see either of you as long as I live. Falsa, where be you going?
1: Let her go, let her go. She can't go far. She hasn't either clothes or money.
2: Oh, how could you do it to her? She's right. You are a fiend. Oh, how could I ever have had anything to do with you?
1: Because you're a contemptible, money-grabbing, unscrupulous hag.
2: Where are you going?
1: To pack my things. I've had enough of simple village life. You and your charming, though regrettably straight-laced daughter, have begun to bore me.
2: You can't. You can't just go off and leave me like this.
1: What gave you the idea that I'd do anything else? I'll admit it may be a little unpleasant for you. After all, I imagine that your neighbors must have a very fair idea as to the source of your sudden prosperity. But that will pass, along with the prosperity.
2: You
1: try to stab me, would you? Allow me, my dear. Good. I'm glad I didn't have to use the same harsh methods I was forced to adopt about Thurza. And now, while I think of it, I believe I'll have that ruby ring off your finger. It belonged to my father. Can't imagine what made me give it to you.
2: Well, you've got your ring. Now get out of this house. At once.
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0: Hold it. 15 seconds from now, you'll see the picture he just took. 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
1: 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I'll put one at Lads onto it. Very nice, young Harold. 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

0: There is a theory that man, like time, has two identities. Time's countenance is day, and its alter ego is night. Breeding, intelligence, generosity, and mercy are the characteristics which civilized man must show the world in order to take his rightful place in it. But in some, there may be a dormant force underneath the veneer of civilization. A grasping, murderous, pitiless animal of hate and frenzy, which, when unleashed, can become a scourge whose only joy is blind destruction.
1: How are you this evening, Lucy?
2: Well enough, dear. Have you had your dinner?
1: Mm-hmm. Yes.
2: I've just finished mine, Frank. The roast was excellent.
1: Yes. I've told Hilda to bring you some milk later on. Are you comfortable?
2: Quite.
1: What book would you like?
2: I'm quite content with the papers, Frank.
1: If there's something you want, you only have to ask for it.
2: I know that, darling. Thank you. I've been reading the account of the new research foundation. I'm very proud of my husband.
1: Now, Lucy.
2: When your name's in the newspapers, I can never get enough of it. You're so appreciated, loved by so many.
1: Oh, the papers overdo it, Lucy. All I've done is donate a little money to a worthy cause.
2: You've spent your whole life with worthy causes, Frank. You'd have been a multimillionaire by now if you hadn't given so much away to charity.
1: Well, I've still got...

0: Oh, you hadn't given so much away to charity.
1: Well, I've still got enough to get by on. And I've made certain you have a handsome income for life if anything happens to me.
0: Oh, Frank, please don't talk that way. Nothing's going to happen to you.
1: You never know.
0: Oh, no, you've got to live, Frank, for a long, long time. The world would find it hard to do without you.
1: I think you're prejudiced.
0: Thousands of people have you to thank for a new start in life. And even with everything you've done, you've always found time to bother with me.
1: Oh, now, darling.
0: If only I could be of some help to you. If only I weren't a hopeless invalid lying here in bed day after day.
1: Lucy, please, I don't like to hear you speak like that.
0: All right. But you could make me less self-conscious of it, if you would.
1: How do you mean that?
0: Well, Frank, darling, you never go out unless it's connected with business or charity. You never have any fun.
1: I appreciate my home. I don't enjoy leaving it.
0: You mean you feel guilty about leaving me alone?
1: Now, Lucy.
0: It happens every day. You deny yourself because of me. I overheard you talking to Frederick Walsh before you refused his invitation. That's just the sort of thing I don't want you to do.
1: Oh, I can do without cocktail parties.
0: Frank, you're still young, darling. I want you to get some pleasure out of life.
1: But I do, Lucy.
0: Darling, don't you see it's easier for me when I know you're not making additional sacrifices?
1: You'd feel better if I went out occasionally?
0: Yes, much better.
1: Well, we'll see about it.
0: No, I want you to start right now, tonight. I want you to go to Frederick's party.
1: Oh, it'll probably be a bore.
0: You know it won't, Frank. He's always had such interesting people for friends. I'm sure you'll enjoy yourself.
1: Well, to be perfectly honest with you, Lucy, I did rather fancy the idea for a moment.
0: Then how? That's all I wanted to know. Now, you get yourself dressed and go to that party. And give my best to Fred.
1: Are you sure you won't mind?
0: Why should I?
1: Well, all right, then. I'll run over for a couple of hours.
0: Good. Well, what are you waiting for?
1: For a moment, I had a feeling that I'm going to forget about it. I don't know why. I'm being rather silly, aren't I? I don't know why I said that. Oh, well, good night, Lucy.
0: Good night, Frank. Just make sure you come back to me when the party's over.
2: Frank, old man, this is a welcome surprise.
3: How are you, Fred?
2: Couldn't be better. And you?
3: Oh, I'm quite well, thanks.
2: I never expected you to show up tonight. You said you couldn't make it.
3: Well, I changed my mind. Or rather, Lucy changed it for me.
2: Good for her. How is dear Lucy?
3: I'm complaining as usual.
2: Oh, she sent a love. Poor girl. Life's not an easy one.
3: No.
2: Neither is yours, Frank. I can appreciate it.
3: Oh, I'm happy in my own way.
2: Oh, I didn't mean
3: no,
2: to.
3: No, of course you didn't. Let's drop the subject, shall we? Well, I see you have your usual crowd here tonight.
2: Yes, I think you know most everyone. Lorenz over there at the piano is giving a big concert this week.
3: Yes, he's a magnificent musician.
2: And Harriet Kane is here. Her play opens 6 months, you know.
3: Yes, and if it's as successful as her last one was, she'll deserve plenty of praise.
2: Yes. I think you know almost everyone. Oh, except Viola, perhaps.
3: Viola?
2: Viola Hazen, the woman in the corner with the drink in her hand.
3: Mm, that name sounds familiar.
2: She's quite a sculptress. Very popular in Europe. She just returned. Hasn't been home for 15 years. When the Nazis took Paris, she hid away somewhere. No one actually knows how she got along. At any rate, she's here, and I'd like her to meet you.
3: Well, don't bother about introducing me around, Fred.
2: Just let me introduce you to Viola, and I'll leave you in peace. You'll find she's extraordinary company. Come with me. Viola, my dear.
4: This is a charming party, Frederick.
2: I'm glad you're enjoying yourself. I want you to meet a very good friend of mine, Frank Cameron. Viola Hazel, Frank.
3: How do you do?
4: How do you do?
2: You must have heard of Frank. He's the modern Santa Claus. Plays Mr. Moneybags to every worthwhile project.
3: Now, Fred.
4: Oh, yes, Mr. Cameron's reputation has preceded him. I'm very impressed.
3: I wouldn't pay any attention to Frederick. I believe he's a disappointed press agent.
4: Oh, <it's> Frederick!
2: Coming right in, Bob. Will you excuse me, please?
4: Of course. Drink?
3: Oh, yes, thank you.
4: Here's one on the tray.
3: Thank you.
4: Shall we propose a toast?
3: Yes, if you like.
4: Here's to death and all it holds for us.
3: Oh, that's an odd toast.
4: I'm a very odd person, Mr. Cameron. You look just as I imagined you'd look.
3: Oh?
4: I've heard and read about you often. Frank Cameron, heaven's gift to the underprivileged.
3: Oh, you sound disapproving.
4: I don't have very much use for philanthropy. It's a hypocritical pastime.
3: Now, that's not quite fair.
4: Chacun a son goût.
3: Your French is clearer than your philosophy, Miss Hazen.
4: Oh, call me Viola. It's simpler.

0: do you feel a philanthropist is a hypocrite?
1: A man who gives his money away is trying to cover some inner feeling of guilt.
0: Oh, right then, I'm a potential murderer.
1: You may be, one never knows.
0: Viola, I think you've had too much to drink.
1: On the contrary, I know what I'm talking about. On the surface, you're respectable, generous, home-loving. I take it you have a home.
0: Yes, and a wife.
1: Oh, she probably thinks you're wonderful. But you're undoubtedly beginning to think so yourself.
0: No, I'm not quite that conceited.
1: But underneath all that veneer...
0: Well, underneath it, what am I?
1: I'd find out if I made a sculpture of you.
0: You mean these inner traits I have would show up in your work?
1: When I carve, I don't see my subject from the surface. Something happens to me when I work. I only see what the subject is really like beneath his layer of flesh.
0: Oh. Well, I'm sorry I don't have time enough to let you make the experiment, Viola.
1: You mean you're sorry you don't have enough nerve?
0: Now, really, you're going a little too far.
1: Oh, the outraged male. Well, if you ever feel you have courage enough to learn what you really look like underneath, you might drop in and see me. The experiment might be amusing. I can always find a little time to be amused.
0: I suggest you don't count on it.
1: Oh, but I will. You men are all alike. You're more curious than women. You'll drop around and I'll be waiting for you. Just look me up. I'm in the phone book. I shall be looking forward to you very soon.
2: Is that you, Frank?
0: Yes, Lucy.
2: Well, did you have fun?
0: Oh, the party was pretty dull.
2: Didn't you meet any interesting people at all?
0: No, no one to speak of. I just dropped in to see if you were all right. Yes, I'll have a cigar in the library and perhaps some brandy, and then I'll turn in.
2: Frank?
0: Yes?
2: What's the trouble?
0: Why, nothing.
2: You sound uneasy.
0: Oh, it's just your imagination, dear.
2: Put the light on and let me look at you.
0: Well, you satisfied?
2: You're sure you're not worried about anything?
0: Quite sure. Now you go to sleep. I'm sorry I disturbed you.
2: Oh, by the way, John Wilkins called while you were out.
0: Huh? What for?
2: He wanted to remind you of that conference tomorrow at noon.
0: Oh, yes, I'd forgotten.
2: You're going, aren't you?
0: Well, there was something I was thinking of doing.
2: Then you'd better call him in the morning and tell him.
0: Yes, I will. As a matter of fact, I believe I'll see him after all. That other thing I mentioned was something silly, and I've changed my mind about it. Yes, I've changed my mind. Good night, Lucy, dear.

0: Hello.
1: Hello.
0: Come in, won't you?
1: Thanks. You, act as if you were expecting me.
0: I was.
1: Oh, this whole thing is ridiculous. Last night I made up my mind I wouldn't accept your childish offer.
0: And why are you here?
1: I don't know. Curiosity, perhaps?
0: Oh, no, it's more than that.
1: And what do you mean?
0: Cigarette.
1: Oh, yes, thank you.
0: Let me mix some drinks.
1: No, please don't. I can't stay very long.
0: You're frightened.
1: Of you? That's the silliest thing I've ever heard.
0: You're frightened of what might happen if I modeled you in stone.
1: Now, look here. I think this joke's gone far enough. All this nonsense about the inner me and so on, it doesn't amuse me
0: don't
1: anymore.
0: Don't be angry.
1: I'm not angry, but I think it's rot.
0: Would you like me to prove it to you?
1: Yes, if you can. What's your charge?
0: Whatever you wish to pay.
1: And how often will I have to come?
0: Every evening at 8 for 3 or 4 hours. We could begin tonight if you could. Now, is it a bargain? Will you be here this evening?
1: Yes, I'll be here.
0: One thing I want you to remember, however. The responsibility is yours.
1: What responsibility?
0: For whatever happens when you learn the truth about yourself.

0: Man has been on this earth for many years, and in the course of time, he has risen from the primates to his present status as the most intelligent of animals. But there are a few who have not come quite so far, and who continue to teeter upon the narrow perch that divides civilization from aboriginal chaos.
1: How much longer, Viola?
2: Just a second, and you can take a break. All right, relax.
1: Why do you always cover the statue after you finish?
2: Because I don't want you to see it yet.
1: Well, it's been 5 days, and I'm getting curious.
2: You'll see it when it's finished.
1: It's been rather nice being here in the evenings.
2: You seem to have a lot more time to spare than you thought you'd have.
1: Well, I've managed to arrange my affairs so that...
2: So that your wife wouldn't know?
1: That's stupid, Viola.
2: But it's true, isn't it? Haven't you been keeping this from her?
1: Well, what if I have?
2: Nothing, it just amuses me, that's all.
1: Sometimes I think you have no heart. And what's so funny?
2: You're so naive.
1: Don't make fun of me.
2: Are you falling in love, Frank?
1: What?
2: With me.
1: Why, that's ridiculous.
2: Is it?
1: Stop it! What kind of a woman are you anyway? Don't you have any sensitivity at all?
2: Come here, Frank, and I'll show you how sensitive I am. Come on, come
1: in.
2: Well?
1: I don't think we should have. Stop it! Stop it before I...
2: Before you what?
1: I didn't mean that. I'm sorry.
2: Oh, so you can be angry and barbaric. I was right. Yes, well, perhaps it is time for you to see what I've done. I'm not finished, but I'd like you to tell me what you think of it so far.
1: You want me to uncover the statue?
2: Yes, go ahead.
1: I don't know if I should.
2: Frightened? Go on, Frank, go on. See yourself as I see you.
1: All right. Why? Well, that's...
2: Look closely.
1: It looks more like some kind of monster.
2: It's not finished, but it's well on its way.
1: It's not a man, that's...
2: An ape? Yes, Frank. If you faced yourself honestly, you'd know what it means. All men are like that underneath. Their souls are foul and decaying.
1: You really hate, don't you?
2: I have reason for it. Look at the face, Frank. The fangs in its mouth and the eyes. Look at it closely and think of yourself. Your arms dragging. Look at the ape, Frank, that walks like a man.
1: You had that coming to you.
2: Oh, good, good, very good. Now you're being honest. Now you're giving away to your real desires.
1: You must be out of your mind. I'm never coming back here.
2: You'll come back. You know you'll come back to me.

0: Welcome home. I thought you were never coming back.
1: I came for that statue.
0: Why?
1: I'm going to destroy it.
0: I won't.
1: I'm going to get rid of it.
0: No. Not until it's finished. I've been working on it. Let me see. It's 2 weeks since you left here.
1: Do you know what they've been for me? Do you know how I've suffered because of you?
0: No, not because of me, Frank. Because of yourself. It's rather difficult to admit what we really are to ourselves.
1: It's hard to believe that anyone could do to me what you've done. You've taken my confidence. You've made me afraid. You've torn me down like a piece of your clay to amuse yourself.
0: Let me show you how far I've gone in my work.
1: I am going to destroy that statue of yours.
0: Come here. Look at it again.
1: It's horrible. It's the most frightful thing I've ever seen.
0: I have a name for it, Frank. Do you know what it is?
1: No, what I don't want to hear.
0: I'm calling it the Ape Man.
1: I'll smash it to pieces.
0: Frank! Why don't you face the facts?
1: What facts?
0: You know you hate the life you've been leading. You know you hate your wife.
1: No.
0: She's like an anchor around your neck. Your whole life has been like that. You've repressed your inner feelings. You've made up to be something that you're not.
1: Stupid.
0: Why don't you be a strong like I am? Why don't you admit that you come from the jungles and that's where you want to return?
1: No, you're completely insane. You must be.
0: Take me in your arms, Frank. Kiss me. Kiss me. You want to kiss me?
1: I could kill you.
0: You're

0: Frank? Frank, is that you?
1: Yes, Lucy.
0: Frank, where are you? Put on the light.
1: Oh. I prefer the dark. Lucy, I'd like to ask you something.
0: Frank, your voice sounds so strange.
1: Are you happy, Lucy?
0: You know I am.
1: Really happy? Is life so wonderful for you that you want to cling to it, even though you're powerless to enjoy it the way others do?
0: Frank, what's come over you? You sound so different.
1: Don't put on the light, Lucy. I told you not to put them on.
0: What's happened to you? You look like someone else.
1: I am someone else. Someone you never knew.
0: Your hair. Your face. I hardly recognize you.
1: What do I remind you of, Lucy? Don't be afraid to say it. I remind you of an ape.
0: Frank.
1: And I feel like something out of the jungles.
0: Frank. What are you doing with that razor?
1: Razor?
0: Are you going to kill me?
1: You're afraid?
0: No. I'm not afraid. You're ill, my dear. I've seen it coming on. Your mind is ill.
1: She told me you stood in the way of our happiness. She told me I had to get rid of you if I wanted her.
0: Frank, I'm so sorry for you.
1: You feel sorry for me?
0: Yes. I've been afraid of this. I've seen you change. I don't care what you do to me.
1: Lucy.
0: I'm ready. I'm ready now for anything.

0: You're back?
1: Yes, I'm back.
0: Well?
1: You still want me, Viola?
0: I told you how I wanted you.
1: Yes, providing I got rid of her. You wanted me to kill her.
0: I never used that word.
1: But you inferred it.
0: If you have murder in your heart, it must come to the surface.
1: You have murder in yours.
0: Have I?
1: Murder and hate.
0: Yes, yes, you're right. I have. I have reason to hate. I loved once, and he was a fiend, a German fiend, a goose-stepping, hiling, rotten fiend. I loved him, and I believed in what he said, and then he left me.
1: So that's how you lived in your appearance.
0: Why not? What difference does it make as long as I had everything I wanted? I can love again, Frank. I can love you.
1: Me and my money?
0: Yes, you and everything you call your own. Frank.
1: Well?
0: Did you kill her?
1: No.
0: What happened? Why didn't you go through with it?
1: Because the job you did wasn't perfect. She deserves to live much more than you.
0: Frank, Frank, what are you doing with that hammer?
2: Yes!
1: Wanted to make a murderer of me, didn't you?
0: Frank, don't be a fool. It was all a joke.
1: Was it?
0: You know I wasn't serious. You know it. Why did you open the window?
1: Come here, Viola.
0: No.
2: Come here!
0: No.
2: Stories above the street. Look how the light shine down there in civilization.
0: Go of me, please. Let go.
2: There are people down there, Viola. Good people, not people like us, not animals, apes who belong in the jungle.
0: If you love me, Frank, you'll let me go. You know you love me.
2: I can't love Viola. I can only hate. You made me that way. You,
0: Frank.
2: Lean over. Through the window.
0: No.
2: Lean over.
0: No.
2: Look down. Would you like to join the others in the street? Would you like to join the civilized ones?
0: No.
2: You can join them down there, but first you must purify yourself. You can join them, Viola, and they'll have you. In death!
0: Oh, don't do it, no!
2: Go to them, Viola! Go to them!
0: No.
2: Go with you!

0: To those of us who live in dignity, who respect the precepts of the conscience and the community of humans we call the world, to those life is a joy and a wholesome experience much to be desired. But to the others, the very few others whose feet are molded in clay, it is a tale told by an idiot, full of sound and fury, signifying nothing.
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6: I came across Mr. Kipley in the meadow by the church. 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He offered me an apple pie. An artist needs inspiration, he explained. Golden shortcrust pastry, delicious apple filling, and just the right amount of sugar sprinkled on top. But then, when it comes to the little details, Mr. Kipley does have an exceedingly good eye.

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0: Beautiful takeoff.
1: Yes, good pilot. Why did you charter such a large plane for just the two of us, Michael? Isn't this being just a bit too pretentious?
0: Nothing but the best from now on, Adela. Besides, this was the only plane available. You can unloosen your safety belt now.
1: I might as well confess that the real reason I was late was because I took so much time reading the notices in the paper this morning.
0: Weren't they superb?
1: Excellent. The audience was quite nice to me last night. Extremely appreciative, but I didn't expect such fine reports from the press.
0: Didn't I tell you before the concert that you'd be a hit? Today, my dear, you're recognized as the outstanding soprano of the nation.
1: You've had a lot of faith in me, haven't you, Michael?
0: Well, offhand, I'd say I have, yes.
1: You spent a lot of money to make me a success.
0: Don't worry. I'll collect every cent of it back if we get as good houses as we had last night.
1: Michael.
0: Yes, darling?
1: Do you feel, well, rather strange?
0: Strange? No, dear. Why?
1: I feel like something is going to happen.
0: What makes you say that?
1: I don't know. A feeling of impending danger just seemed to come over me all of a sudden.
0: Danger? What possible danger could we be in?
1: I don't know. But I've had this feeling before. It's like someone had spread a shroud down over this airplane.
0: Oh, now that's a peculiar way to talk, Adela.
1: It's the same sort of feeling I had that day Stefan disappeared.
0: Stefan Wilder?
1: Yes.
0: Adela.
1: I was riding in my car that day. I'd been to a matinee with several of my friends. We'd had a glorious time. I was quite happy. So I drove out into the country with the top down on my car. The wind was blowing against the car, just as it's blowing against the plane now. And the sun was glistening on the bright metal of the car, just as it's glistening on the wing out there.
0: Darling, please don't think of that now.
1: Oh, it was a lovely day. Just like today. My heart was very light. I was happy. Thrillingly happy. Stefan and I were to be married within a week.
0: Adela, please.
1: And then, for no reason at all, I had that strange feeling. It just came out of nowhere and settled down around me like a huge cloth might cover the body of someone who had just died.
0: Don't talk that way, darling.
1: It was the strangest feeling I'd ever experienced. Weird. Terrible. It gave me the feeling that 100,000 evil spirits were racing at a maddening pace behind my car, trying to catch up with me, clutch me in their bony, fiendish hands.
0: That was so long ago. 5 years.
1: So long ago. Seems like yesterday. Then, when I speeded up the car, something began to pound in my ears. It's pounding there now, Michael. It's pounding there now.
0: Adela, please.
1: The faster I drove, the more that evil shroud hung over me. I gave the car more gas. More, more, more. And then,
0: when they found you in the wreckage, they thought you were dead.
1: I couldn't make the curve. The motor had reached full speed. I could think of but one single danger. The invisible danger that raced there behind me, striving to catch me in its hold.
0: But there was no one. Nothing.
1: Oh, but there seemed to be. And what was so strange, all of a sudden that bright day vanished. Just vanished. Clouds came out of nowhere and hid the sun from sight.
0: Darling, I better pull down this shade on the window.
1: Oh, Michael, wait a minute. Look. Look outside. Clouds. We're flying below them. And they've completely blotted out the sun.
0: The sun will be out in a minute.
1: Oh, it's just like that day. Clouds hiding the sun. Just like they did that day.
0: Oh, just a coincidence.
1: Dark, dreary clouds. Followed by loud bursts of thunder. Listen. Oh, Michael. What does it mean?
0: Nothing. Nothing at all. Just a thunderstorm. Pilot'll go up and fly above it.
1: Why didn't he go up above the storm when he saw it?
0: Oh, I don't know.
1: Because he didn't see it, that's why.
0: Certainly he did.
1: No. No, it came up. Just like that day 5 years ago. Out of nowhere. It came up before the pilot was even aware of it.
0: Oh, nonsense.
1: It wasn't nonsense 5 years ago. First the clouds, then the thunder, then it began to rain.
0: Well, look for yourself. It's not raining now. It's nothing but an electrical storm. See, we're going above it.
1: Oh, Michael, I'm frightened.
0: There's nothing to be frightened about. There, look. There's the sun again.
1: It was all so strange. That feeling. The clouds hiding behind the sun. The thunder.
0: Sure, but no rain.
2: Mr. Brown.
1: Oh, Michael.
0: Darling, just the pilot talking to us over the talkback system. Push that button right there so I can answer him.
2: Mr. Brown, Miss Rose.
0: Yes, pilot, what is it?
2: Don't be alarmed about the storm. We're above it now.
0: Oh, yes, thank you. Just an electrical storm, isn't it?
2: No, sir. It's more than that. It's raining cats and dogs down there.
1: Michael. Rain. Oh, Michael.
0: We're up above the storm. Nothing can harm us here.
1: You remember, don't you? I never saw Stephen Wilder again after that experience I had 5 years ago.
0: Yes. As I remember.
1: No one ever saw him again. He just disappeared.
0: Please, darling, don't think about it anymore today. You're tired. Perhaps a little rest would do you good.
1: Oh, yes, you're right. I am tired.
0: Just lie back and relax, then. Honestly, sweet, there's nothing to be worried about. We just happened to run into a storm and you thought about that old experience of yours.
1: I wonder, Michael. I wonder if we did just happen into the storm.

0: Michael, where are you, darling?
1: Over here, dear. Did you have a good sleep?
0: Oh, I did sleep after all. Why are the lights out?
1: Oh, I turned them out so you'd sleep as long as you could. And I'll switch them back on. There.
0: What time is it?
1: 9:30.
0: 9:30? Oh, Michael, I've been asleep more than 8 hours.
1: I thought you'd never wake up.
0: It's after dark, and you've had the lights off all this time just for me.
1: Well, I guess I'd better admit I got a little sleep, too.
0: Where are we now?
1: Over Mexico. Are you hungry, dear?
0: Oh, I'm famished. You know, I can't imagine what made me sleep so long.
1: We land at Centella. We can get food there.
0: Have we landed at all since I retired?
1: No, we're circling now. Well, that's Centella down there.
0: Oh.
1: They better pretty up a bit. This is a secluded part of the country, but you never know who you're going to run into.

0: Well, that was Centella.
1: How long before we're in Monterey?
0: Oh, about an hour.
1: Did you get good reservations?
0: The best. Did you enjoy your dinner?
1: Oh, immensely. That was a nice place. Certainly a rough landing field, though.
0: Well, it's not actually a landing field. We had to land someplace to refuel before we got to Monterey, so I picked Centella.
1: I enjoyed it. Quaint little place. It's a funny thing, Michael. Did you notice the plane?
0: What do you mean, dear?
1: It didn't look a bit like it had been in a rainstorm.
0: I thought you'd forgotten all about that. Of course it didn't look like it. We flew above the rain before it started.
1: Oh, yes, that's right. Well, if you don't mind, I'm going to spend the next hour looking through my fashion magazines before we land at Monterey.

0: Yes?
1: Should we be over water?
0: Water? Well, no, of course not.
1: Well, we are. There's water all around us.
0: Well, let's see. Why, heaven, Adela, you're right.
1: The pilot's off his course.
0: Well, surely you must realize it.
1: Oh, you better go up and find out.
0: Yes, I will. I'll be right back.
1: Hurry, Michael, for heaven's sake.
0: Right. Door to the pilot's cabin's locked. I say, pilot. Pilot.
1: What's wrong, Michael?
0: Oh, the door to this cabin is locked. Curtain over the windows pulled down inside. Pilot, open up.
1: Look, he's raising the curtain. Michael.
0: Good Lord. A thick, hairy arm.
1: Michael, that's not our pilot at the controls. It's a monkey.
0: A gorilla.
1: Oh, Michael. Are we dreaming?
0: No. No, it's true. A live gorilla piloting our plane.
1: But that's impossible.
0: No, confound, the door's locked. Open this door. Open up.
1: Oh, Michael, be careful. Look at him. Peering back at us. Those little beady eyes. And an expression on his face that... almost human.
0: This is fantastic. How in the world did we ever come to be in the air with a creature like that?
1: We had our regular pilot when we landed at Centella. I saw him climb down out of the cabin.
0: So did I. But I never did see him again before we took off. Naturally, his back was to me when I gave him the go-ahead signal.
1: Oh, Michael, now what?
0: Oh, we're over land. He's bringing the plane down.
1: Oh, Michael. We're on the ground.
0: An absolutely perfect landing.
1: He's unlocking the door now. Michael, what's he going to do?
0: Just take it easy. Don't get excited. Whatever you do, don't run or make a fast movement. Don't let him know you're afraid of him.
1: Just standing there, looking at us.
0: Whatever you do, don't let him know you're afraid of him.
2: You don't have to be afraid of me.
1: Michael.
0: That creature talked.
2: Of course I talk.
0: Oh, we're a couple of fools, Adela. Just our pilot playing a trick on us, dressed up in a monkey suit.
2: There is no trickery. I am not your original pilot.
0: What?
2: I joined you at Centella, where I came to meet you for Dr. Luther.
1: Dr. Luther?
2: Yes. He's waiting for you. Come, follow me.
0: Steady, darling. Come on. We'd better follow him.
2: Here's the doctor now.
3: Well, Stepin, I see you brought our visitors.
2: Yes, doctor.
3: Yes, just as I directed you. Welcome, Adela Rhodes, and welcome to your lovely, lovely voice.
0: I say, look here.
3: And welcome to you, Mr. Brock. I'm so sorry that you will be of no assistance to me. However, you may be interested in what I had planned.
0: Now listen, Dr. Luther, I want to know what this is all about.
3: You will learn what it is all about, and without delay, I assure you. Come, Stephen, don't be so inhospitable. Show our guest into the laboratory.

0: Sit down over there, my dear. Over here, Mr. Brock.
1: Michael.
2: Dr. Luther, I demand an explanation. Where are we? Why have you brought us here?
0: You're too full of questions, Mr. Brock. I've already told you I'm about to show you why I brought you here. Here, high in these mountains, secretly, I've been working for 5 years, experimenting, testing, trying to accomplish what everyone would have said was utterly impossible had I told them about it. But I didn't tell anyone. Instead, I came here and built this laboratory. You see, it's fully equipped and modern in every detail.
2: Now, look here, Dr. Luther.
0: During those 5 years, I trained Stephen here. I believe you will agree my training has been very successful. You now see an almost full-grown gorilla, behaving like a human, acting like a human, even talking like a human. I've been very kind to you, haven't I, Stephen?
3: Yes, Dr. Luther. Of course you have been kind.
0: Yes, just so. Scientist back there in your world, my dear Miss Rhodes, will tell you it's impossible to completely train a gorilla. That is the second point in which I've proved them wrong. Stephen, sing for us.
3: Yes, Doctor.
4: Mm-hmm. Sipuo, sipuo, signore, signori.
0: Doesn't he have an excellent voice?
1: Michael, did you hear that?
3: Impossible.
0: Sing again, Stephen.
4: Oh, oh, oh.
0: You see, soon he will be world famous. I shall travel with him, take him to the four corners of the earth, and show people how well my gorilla sings.
1: Oh, Michael. I can't believe it. That's Stephen Wilder's voice.
2: It can't be.
0: Ah, but it is.
1: Yes. Now I remember. Now I know who you are, Dr. Luther. Stephen Wilder had an appointment with you that day he disappeared 5 years ago. I'd forgotten all about it, but I just now remembered.
2: So that's what happened to Stephen Wilder. You kidnapped him and brought him here and... You.
0: Precisely. I brought him here to do what others said could never be done. When I chloroformed him 5 years ago and brought him here, I thought I was ready. But my gorilla wasn't. So I had to wait. 3 months ago, I performed the operation.
1: Operation?
0: I removed the vocal cords from the man and grafted them into the gorilla.
1: Oh.
2: This is ridiculous. A thing like that can't be done.
0: Oh, surely you don't deny the proof I've just given you, Mr. Brock. Stephen, sing.
4: Oh.
0: You recognized that voice, Miss Rhodes, the moment you heard it. Because you'd sung operas with Mr. Wilder so much.
1: That was the way he sang, to exercise his voice.
0: Yes. Don't you both realize what I have here? The secret of an untold wealth. Why, besides knowing how to train this ferocious and morose type of animal, besides knowing how to transfer human vocal cords successfully, I have something I can exhibit to the world to prove my knowledge. Think! Think of the fortune I can amass, because people will pay immense sums to see and hear my singing gorilla.
1: Stop it. Stop it, I say. Why have you brought me here? Surely you could have spared me this.
0: I will tell you why, Miss Rhodes. If you and Mr. Brock will step over here.
2: The only place we're going to step is out of this place.
0: We'll do as I ask. Stephen, these people are not to leave.
3: Very well, Dr. Luther.
0: Over here, if you please.
3: Better do what he says, Adler.
0: There. Look at this plate glass. Look into the next room.
1: Another gorilla.
0: Yes. Isn't it a fine specimen?
3: Fine specimen?
0: Yes, she.
3: She?
1: No. You're not planning.
0: I've trained her very carefully. She was so much more responsive than the male. Now that she's able to obey me, I'm quite ready for the rest of my plans for her.
1: Oh, no. No, you can't. I won't let you.
2: I'll say he can't.
0: Neither of you will be able to prevent it. Soon, soon I'll tour the world with the most amazing exhibition on earth. A male and a female gorilla singing all the world-famous operas.
2: Look here, you...
1: Wait a minute. I just happened to think of something, Doctor.
0: Yes?
1: Do you remember the day Stefan Wilder had that appointment with you 5 years ago?
0: Yes, certainly I remember. I'd been planning to obtain possession of him so I could bring him here. I was most pleased when he called and asked for an appointment.
1: But did he tell you why he was calling upon you?
0: I know. No, he didn't.
1: He came to you, Dr. Luther, because he was losing his voice.
0: You must be wrong.
1: I am not wrong. I am the only one he told about it. It had been worrying him for a long time. You see, the more he sang, the worse his voice became. He was gradually losing it.
0: But that's impossible.
1: Do you think so, Doctor? You're a specialist on that subject. That's why he was coming to you that day.
0: No. You must be wrong, after all the work I've done.
1: Your gorilla will lose his voice, Dr. Luther. And I assure you, before you'll do anything to me, I'll see to it that my voice is ruined, too.
0: He won't! He can't! He's an excellent voice, excellent! Yes, yes, of course he is. We've worked together, I've trained him. His voice can't go bad on me now, not now! Just when it's finally successful.
1: Oh, you'll see, Dr. Luther.
0: No, you're wrong. You're mistaken. He'll sing all right. He won't lose his voice. Will you step in? No, of course not. You're in an excellent voice, Stephen. Sing. Sing, go ahead, Stephen. Show him.
4: Si può, si può, signore. Signore!
0: There! You see? Did you hear that? A beautiful quality. Beautiful tones.
4: Amore!
1: Listen, Doctor.
0: Stephen! What's wrong? Try again.
4: Amore!
1: Now you think I'm wrong.
0: So, it's true. Stephen, you devil! After all I've done, after all my work, this is what I get as a reward. I've sacrificed everything. My position, my career, all my money, and this is what happens.
3: Well, there's one way, Stephen. Thy heaven has one way.
2: Get back, Adela.
1: He's got a gun.
2: No, no, Dr. Luther. That would have hit that beast. But look at him.
0: Stop!

0: You have heard Spawn of the Subhuman, tonight's original tale of dark fantasy by Scott Bishop. Ben Morris was heard as Michael Brock. Eleanor Naylor-Corran was Adler Rhodes. Garland Moss played Dr. Luther, and Muir Height was the gorilla. Next Friday night at this same time, listen to the 16th in this series of dark fantasy dramas created by Scott Bishop, The Man with the Scarlet Satchel. The story of an aged millionaire who receives a child's set of modeling clay as a practical joke, but who turns the gift into an incredible and weird instrument of destruction. Don't miss this unusual story next Friday night, The Man with the Scarlet Satchel. Tom Paxton speaking. Dark Fantasy comes to you from WKY, Oklahoma City. 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
4: Murders, too. The hermit knows of them all. Turn out your lights. Turn them out. Ah. Have you heard the story? Buried alive, eh? Then listen while the hermit tells you the story.
5: Out of this room. Help! Can't you hear me calling? Where are you? Let me out of this room, I say. Do you want to drive me mad? Why have you locked me in here? Bruce, where are you? Come here and let me out of this room. Lenore! Oh, I've got to find her and you won't let me out of this room. Help! Oh, it's no use. No use, get out. No use. Locked in. Windows are locked. I can't get them open. No use. If I could get them open, it's too far to jump. Why am I locked in? Lenore! I hear you calling me, Lenore. I hear you calling. I hear you. But they won't let me out of this room. I'm locked in. Help! Someone let me out of this room. Let me out. Lenore is calling me. She needs me. Bruce, where are you? Let me out of here. I've got to help Lenore. Let me out of here. I'll break the door down. Let me out. Someone come and let me out. I've got to help Lenore. Help. Someone help me. Help.
6: I'll close this door so that his calling won't disturb us. There, that's better.
7: Is that your brother we hear calling?
6: Yes, Miss Dawson.
7: Oh.
6: You don't need to be frightened. If he sounds insane, it's because of the great calamity. The great shock that he's just had.
7: I understand, Mr. Judson.
6: I hope that you do, Miss Dawson. For a firm, you...
8: Then why destroy it, Ray?
9: I think it's best. Marion belongs to a dead past.
8: You can't kill memory.
9: No, that's true.
8: Ray, I don't know how to say this exactly. But perhaps you shouldn't marry me in August. Maybe you aren't ready to marry anyone yet. After all, it'll only be 3 years this month. I know how much you mourned, how much you loved her.
9: Let's not talk about it anymore. Our plans are all made. Believe me, it's best for you to forget all that you heard me say to Mrs. Orion. Please, let's not mention it again.
8: Naturally, I said nothing more. But from that night, Raymond seemed to change. Evenings when we've gone out, he's silent, almost morose. He doesn't seem to be aware that I'm in his presence. Then, Monday of this week, he called to say he was going out to the cottage. But he didn't say when he would see me again. He didn't invite me to drive out there. It was almost as if he was saying goodbye for good.
10: That's strange.
7: Immediately, Dr. Simmons said that you'd want me to.
6: You did quite right. Now, sit down, won't you?
7: Thank you.
6: Now, Miss Dawson, it's my only blood relation living that you heard calling for help from upstairs. My brother, whose life I value more than mine.
7: Yes, sir.
6: Last night, we buried his wife.
7: Oh.
6: He'd only been married to her a month.
7: How tragic.
6: Well, death is not always tragedy, but this death happened to be. For Lenore was not only young, but beautiful. My brother and I were traveling when we met her 6 weeks ago.
7: Oh?
6: A young girl, without family, but a charming girl nevertheless. Arlo fell desperately in love with her. In 2 weeks, they were married. We returned to our country estate here. A week later, she was taken ill. Last night, we buried her.
7: It's awful, isn't it? Well, no wonder your poor brother's mind is deranged.
6: You have not heard all the tragedy yet. She suffered from a strange malady. Because of it, my brother was not allowed to see her from the hour she was taken ill.
7: I see.
6: I could not have my brother's life endangered.
7: Naturally not.
6: We allowed no one to see her. Dr. Simmons attended her. When she died, we buried her without ceremony and immediately. I didn't allow even a servant to come in contact with some strange disease which might sweep us all to death.
7: But you?
6: Yes, I cared for her. The hours of my life may be counted right now.
7: Oh.
6: As well as those of Dr. Simmons. But that doesn't matter. It's my brother Arnold with whom I'm concerned. That's why I've called you in to care for him.
7: Yes, sir.
6: And this is the point that you must understand. My brother Arnold doesn't realize that Lenore is dead and buried.
7: That's not unusual, sir. Many people are like that about death. They won't accept it or believe it.
6: I've had to lock him in his room, bolt down the windows, to keep him from rushing out to find her.
7: Perhaps if he'd seen her dead, sir,
6: he forget.
7: Might...
6: She died of some strange malady. That was impossible.
7: Yes, of course.
6: The worst part of it is that he keeps thinking he hears her calling to him. Claims that he hears her voice.
7: Oh.
6: That's why he wants to get out of his room and go to her. That's why you'll have to watch over him carefully. Don't allow him out of your sight. Humor him, but guard him carefully. Remember, my brother's life and sanity may depend upon the good care you give him.
7: I'll do my best, Mr. Judson.
6: I'm sure you will. You realize that I love my brother. You'll be well paid for your services on this assignment, Miss Dawson. All I ask is that you carry out my orders explicitly. Don't let him out of his room or out of your sight. Now I'll take you up to him. If you'll just come along this way.
5: Open the door. Open the door, Bruce. Open this door.
6: It will be your duty to get him to quiet down. Keep him from pounding on this door.
7: Yes, sir.
6: I presume that Dr. Simmons suggested that you give him sedatives.
7: I'll get him quiet, sir.
5: Open the door. If you don't open it this minute, I'll smash the windows. I'll jump to the ground. Let me out.
6: I'll unlock the door now. I'm going to unlock the door now, Arnold. Get away from the door.
5: Let me out. I've got to go to the door.
6: Now, step back, Arnold.
5: Bruce, where is she? She's been calling to me. Why did you lock that door? Let me go to her.
6: Go lie down on your bed, Arnold.
5: No, never. Don't you understand? Lenore has been calling for me. She needs me.
6: Come now, lie down.
7: Won't you lie down and rest, sir?
5: Who is she?
6: Well, this is Miss Dawson, Arnold. She's come to care for you till you're well again.
5: I'm not ill. It isn't I, it's Lenore. And you won't let me go to her. Bruce, why are you doing this? Unlock the door and let me go to her.
6: There, now, it's all right. Everything's all right. Miss Dawson will care for you. You'll get a good rest. And when you wake up, you'll feel a lot better.
7: Your brother's right.
6: I'll leave you now. It's 8 o'clock. I'll have your dinner served in here immediately. If you need me for anything, I'll be down in the library till near 11 o'clock. Then I'll retire.
7: Yes, sir.
6: My room is the fourth one down on the right. Call for me if you need me during the night.
7: I will, Mr. Judson.
5: Wait a minute. Don't go, Bruce. Tell me where Leona is. What is it that's wrong? Why can't I see her? Why have you locked me in here?
6: I've tried to tell you, Arnold. You won't believe me. Perhaps Miss Dawson can explain after I leave. Ring this buzzer if you need to get out of the room. You understand, Miss Dawson? Get away. Get away from the door, Arnold.
5: What? He's locking the door again.
10: I'll roll up in my bunk, Ray. You ought to do the same.
9: Go ahead if you're sleeping.
10: Yeah, I am. Wish I could persuade you to have a game of golf with me in the morning.
9: I will in a few days.
10: Well, what's wrong with tomorrow?
9: You heard what I said. I'm not leaving the studio until Sunday morning.
10: So that's that.
11: Well, I'll be talking to you in the morning. Seems a doggone shame to sleep on an old cot like this when this house is filled with good beds. You turned out to be a heck of a host. Well, good night.
9: Good night.

0: Dave. 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Mm? Someone laughing. Someone laughing as if they were right outside the windows of the studio. No one can get in these windows. They're all locked.
1: What is this? As if anyone would put up a fireman's ladder to try to climb in this third floor studio.
0: You don't know what you're talking about.
1: Well, I hope you do. Maybe you're expecting someone to drop in through the skylight.
0: Listen. Did you hear it?
1: Well, sure. Someone at the door. Well, get on my robe before you let them in.
0: What? No one here. You heard the knocking on the door, but you see there's no one here. Mrs. Orion was right. What she told me is true. She came back last year at the same time and the year before. She won't rest in her grave. Mrs. Orion was right. She does come back.
1: Now, this business has cleared up once and for all. Here, Mrs. Orion, you sit here in this chair.
2: Thank you, Mr. Street.
1: Pete, supposing you sit here.
3: Sure.
1: Hate to get you two good folks out of your beds at 1 o'clock in the morning, but I want this crazy business cleared up.
3: My wife and I don't mind, Mr. Strait.
2: Oh, we don't mind at all. Anything we can do to help Mr. Putnam.
0: There's nothing anyone can do.
1: I want the whole of this story. Now, Mrs. Orion, Ray tells me that for the past 2 years since Miriam died, that you people think she has walked about in this house each year on the eve of the night she died.
2: Oh, yes, Mr. Strait. Pete and I heard the walking up in the studio.
3: We heard something, all right. Got up to investigate, but we didn't see anybody.
1: Of course you didn't. You know that there's no possibility of such a thing being true. Mrs. Orion, just this afternoon you told me how much you thought of Ray. Well, if that's so, why in thunder would you tell him such yarns?
2: He made me tell him. I didn't.

0: didn't want to. I tried to convince myself there wasn't anything to it. But we did hear her walking up in the studio, and we heard her laughing just like she used to do. Mr. Putnam, he made me listen on the night last year and the year before and report to him.
1: Ray, what made you think Miriam's spirit would come back to haunt this house? Because she said she would, just before she died.
2: Well, of all that... Now, come on. Suppose you tell me the whole of this wild tale, hmm?
3: You might as well know it all, Mrs. Orion.
2: No, that's what I say.
3: I was a coward. I stayed away from the cottage last year and the year before at this time. These days are the anniversary of her death. I was afraid of a threat.
1: Well, go on, Ray.
3: No one but Pete and Mrs. Orion knew what Miriam was like. She was insane, Dave. But I never let anyone know it. I never let her out of my sight. What I'm saying is true, isn't it, Mrs. Orion?
0: Oh, the poor boy put up with more than anyone will ever know.
3: She used to stand here in the studio when I'd be painting and laugh, just as she did tonight. Creep up behind me as I worked. What? Miriam, you frightened me.
4: Sure. You're always afraid of me. Afraid that I will kill you.
3: Miriam, where'd you get that knife?
4: Out of the kitchen. Mrs. Orion never saw me take it.
3: Give it to me, Miriam.
4: I'm going to kill you with it. Just like I'm going to slash your picture to threads right now.
3: Miriam, don't. Miriam, wait.
4: Your horrible old pictures. No one wants to buy them. None of them are any good. None of them are any good. Why don't you paint me? You paint everything and everybody but me. You don't paint me because you want to spite me. I know it.
3: I had intended to paint her for a long time. I tried to, but she wouldn't sit for me. And when she did, it was always to annoy me. She'd sit and grimace, laugh. I should have put her in an institution, but I couldn't bear the thought of that. She was beautiful, frail. I was afraid of the treatment they might give her. So I kept her near me all the time. Mrs. Orion and Pete were frightened, but they stayed on for my sake. Finally, I decided to paint Miriam even though she wouldn't sit for me. This seemed to mollify her somewhat.
0: Oh, she was much easier to handle those last few months.
5: Almost friendly-like.
3: That was because she was growing weaker, though we didn't know it. You see, I had never called in a doctor for fear he would judge her insane. And then that last night, as Mrs. Orion and I stood by her bed, she raised up, looked at me wildly.
4: I'll come back every year at this same time. Do you understand what I say? I'll come back every year until I have my revenge.
0: We heard what she said, Mr. Street. But I told Mr. Putnam not to worry over it, none. She was always saying crazy things.
3: I did forget it for a little time after she was gone. But 2 years ago, and then last year, as the time of the anniversary of her death drew near, her threat bothered me. I wouldn't come near the studio. Pete and Mrs. Orion watched for me. They heard her. And then this year I realized that I couldn't marry Vi until I was sure in my own mind. Until I'd stayed here myself. And then tonight. Tonight I did hear her laugh. It was as distinct as if she were alive. So there's only one thing to do. Tomorrow at midnight, if I hear a knock at this door, even though I see no one, I'll use my revolver. I'll fire at her unseen spirit standing at the door of this studio.

0: It is nearing the hour of midnight. Again, Ray Putnam and his friends sit in the studio. This time, both are alert, listening for any sound they may hear.
1: Miss Orion left us some sandwiches and coffee, Rain. Want to join me in a snack?
2: No.
1: Well, I'm going to have coffee, or I may fall asleep on you. Stays piping hot in this thermos jug. Good cup of coffee is just what you need.
2: No, nothing.
1: You know, it's a strange thing to me how you can be taken in by all this nonsense. You aren't going to hear anything tonight or any night.
2: You forget that I did last night.
1: Oh, you listened so hard last night you had to hear anything your mind created.
2: Didn't you hear someone knock?
1: You had me believing almost anything. I feel so darn silly. As if we were playing a game of cops and robbers. You sitting here with that gun. Both of us waiting for a spirit to make an appearance. Here I was planning on having a swell weekend. I told Vi to come out today, but with things as they are, I decided it was best to call her and tell her not to come. Better have some of this coffee.
2: Dave.
1: Yeah.
2: Look at that rocking chair. The one Miriam always sat in. It's moving. See it? Rocking back and forth.
1: Well, what's funny about that? I've seen chairs rock by themselves lots of times. Wind catches them.
2: Miriam sitting in that chair. I see her. She's sitting in the rocker.
1: Oh, get a hold of yourself. There isn't anyone there.
2: Stop that laughing. I'll end that insane laughter of yours forever.
1: Ray, you're the one who's insane. There's no one sitting in that chair. Oh, you frightened the wits out of the Orient. They're coming up the stairs.
3: It's us, Ripley, all right?
1: Coming, I'll let you in.
2: Get away from me. You can't touch me.
1: Why, it's all his imagination. Fired at the rocker, thought she was sitting in it.
3: Mr. Putnam, what's the matter? What's wrong?
2: She's got her hands around my throat.
4: There ain't anyone in here but us, Mr. Putnam.
2: Her hands around my throat? Stop. Stop. I'll confess. I poisoned you. I had to kill you. But you might have harmed innocent people. It was best to kill you.
3: Stop.
2: Let me breathe.
1: Ray, there's no one in this room. Miriam didn't return. Ray.
4: What's the matter with him?
1: Call a doctor, Mrs. Orion. I'm afraid he's dying. Get a doctor here immediately. Vi, it's a terrible thing. There's really nothing any of us can say to comfort you.
3: He poisoned Miriam.
1: Yes, he told us just before he died.
3: You don't think she really did come back to carry out her threat of revenge?
1: I saw no one. I think Ray died of a guilty conscience. But of course it's true that there were finger marks on his throat, as if someone had choked him. And that is the part that is hard to figure out.

0: 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Will she make a threat come true? The hermit will tell you before the night is done.
1: Now the hermit again.

0: 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Yes. Turn on your lights. 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I'll be back. Pleasant dreams.
1: All characters, places, and occurrences mentioned in the Hermit's Cave are fictitious, and similarity to persons, places, or occurrences is purely accidental.
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buttonhole and carries a copy of a certain magazine. These are his recognition signals, for he is an espionage agent, or to be blunt, a spy. And he is waiting.

0: can you tell me the way to the public library?
1: Yes, but they won't be open yet.
0: Good. That's the recognition signal agreed on. My name, my code name is Tanya. You are Igor, that is so, isn't it?
1: Yes, I'm Igor. We are meeting Ivan at the Blue Moon Restaurant. Come on.
0: Today I saw someone I've not seen for many years.
1: So, was he in the profession?
0: Yes, this one hears rumors. It was Boris Ilyenko.
1: So, you saw Boris Ilyenko. That is most entertaining.
0: What do you mean?
1: Come into the restaurant. We can discuss it with Ivan. He will be highly amused. Ivan, Tanya's just seen an old friend of yours.
2: Guess who?
3: Now, don't be foolish. Tell me immediately. One must keep up with one's friend.
1: Boris. Boris Ilyenko.
3: Oh, it's quite a while since I saw Boris. He was with me in East Berlin. There was nothing wrong with him apart from the fact that he was dead.
0: Dead?
3: Yes, my little one. It was at the time when Harry Kane defected. Our cover was blown. The group was exposed, and the East German police dealt with Boris Ilyenko. It was expedient that he be eliminated as one of Kane's closest friends.
0: Are you sure? I know Boris well.
3: Did you speak to him?
0: Well, of course not. He might have been on duty, but just not approach another agent with a gay laugh, my friend. But I'm sure it was Boris. I've not studied recognition, the way he walks, the fit of the head on the shoulders, the way the cigarette droops from his lips. Besides, he recognized me. He gave me a tiny wink. You know, just a flicker of the eye.
3: Any man will wink at a pretty girl. No, I saw him shot. You're mistaken.
0: If I am, then I've seen a ghost.
3: I wonder if there are such things.
1: Let us rather discuss the business that brought us here.
3: I should not like to meet the ghosts of some of the people I knew in the past. Remember Boris, the huge hand, the way he handled a pistol, other things about him. He was an eliminator himself at one time. No, I should not like to meet his ghost.
0: Well, a ghost cannot strangle or stab or shoot. Ghost is not material. I've never seen one myself, but I do not entirely disbelieve in their existence.
3: However, the business. We're concentrating on the mobilization plan for the Eastern Army, as you know. Igor, if your tasks are undermine and subvert government servants below grade, you know your business. I wouldn't presume to discuss this with you. We'll give you orders.
1: Very well, I shall attend to it.
3: Tanya, I have an immediate job for you. You'll act only as courier. I want you to go from here to the Grand Concourse Hotel, room 76, and contact Alexei. You know him, of course.
0: Yes, I've had the pleasure of working for Alexei before.
3: He'll give you a packet of papers to bring here. You'll knock on the door with the usual recognition signal. He will admit you immediately.
0: And when I have the papers?
3: He will take them to the East Station and board a train that Alexei will name. Understood?
0: Yes, perfectly. I shall see you both later.

0: you knew better than to come here.
1: Alexis dead.
0: Shot?
1: No, I talked to the doctor. He died of a coronary occlusion, a heart attack. But the doctor said he thought that Alexei had died of fright.
0: It would take a great deal to frighten Alexei, my dear.
1: Boris was there.
0: What utter nonsense.
1: I saw him, as big and ugly as ever, still with that huge, terrible laugh.
0: Go to your hotel, Tanya, immediately. I shall telephone you.
1: Very good. I shall stand by for orders.
2: A moment, little one. Did Boris say anything to you?
1: I'm ashamed to say that when I saw him and heard him laugh and saw the contorted face of Alexei, I fainted. Foolish of me.
0: Not at all. It's very understandable. The shock must have been severe. Now go to the hotel, Tanya, and wait. I must have advice. Although what the committee will say when I tell them we're being haunted, I don't know. Ah, I must have time to think.
1: Very well.

0: inform us at once. David sent an eliminator.
1: You can know nothing, my good friend.
0: How can I possibly contact headquarters and tell them we're being haunted by the ghost of a man I saw shot? They'd have me put in a lunatic asylum.
1: Ivan, supposing it is Boris. Come back from the grave to claim his share.
0: My dear fellow, what good would money be to a dead man? We can take the good American dollars and simply vanish in our various ways. And now that Alexei is dead, poor Alexei, it's so much more. I hope it's still there.
1: Of course it is. Under the slab where I hid it.
0: And it might be as well not to waste more time. It's radio and I'll report tonight as usual. And take the train out this evening.
1: That sounds a good idea. If Boris is haunting the city, I would feel happier somewhere else. Like Alexei, I too am capable of being frightened to death.
0: Get the tickets. See you unfollowed. You tell no one. Not even Tanya. Agreed?
1: Agreed. Of course, we put our necks in a noose, but what of that? We've been doing it long enough, a little enough. Now we take the risk for a life of luxury and ease. Think of it, Ivan. South America, here I come. No more spying, no more dirty work, just love and happiness and pretty girls. Ivan, what a wonderful prospect.

0: not enough.
1: A social visit. May I sit down?
0: Since you're here, of course.
1: Tanya, I'm in love with you.
0: Love is a petty bourgeois emotion.
1: Perhaps I'm at heart a petty bourgeois. Tanya, my dear, are you happy?
0: I was only happy once, and that was in action in Hungary.
1: You wear beautiful clothes and wear them well. Don't you enjoy that? Don't you love the perfumes and the furs and the feel of silk and nylon next to your skin?
0: Is it part of your duty to get me to betray myself? You're wasting your time.
1: How could you think that of me? Listen, wouldn't you like to live in the sun, where it's always warm and one can swim and lay on the beaches?
0: What a dream for a man in our intelligent service.
1: I feel I've done my share.
0: One has never done one's share, Igor.
1: Listen to me. I don't intend to defect. You must understand that. Just to vanish. Yes, I've done my share. My nerves aren't what they were. I'm not so hard or ruthless as one needs to be. And I love you, Tanya.
0: My dear, it's a hopeless dream. Yes, I have dreamed it. Just to be one of the crowd. Not to carry a pistol in my handbag or play the two-faced game all the time. Not to be on the alert, to be able to live freely and... Yeah. And to love freely. My dear, what a silly dream for us and the machine we serve.
1: Tanya, it isn't a dream. I can make it reality for both of us. Will you listen to me for a moment?
0: Yes. Yes, I'll listen. But you may destroy us

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double-crossing one another? Well, that seems ordinary enough. But I'm rather interested to meet Boris again. I'm sure we shall.

0: hotel room could conceal a microphone.
1: No, I picked it at random.
0: There was a man named Harry Kane. He was our agent and he defected. We had to close down our ring in Berlin and move east quickly.
1: And Boris Ilyenko, he headed the ring, then.
0: Yes. But we had a small fortune in American dollars for the usual purpose of subversion and to pay our agents and saboteurs.
1: Of course. It was lost when your car turned over and burned. I remember the inquiry. You rushed the check border and the guards fired. The car went out of control. You were all cleared.
0: We didn't lose the money, Tanya. We hid it. Here, in the city.
1: That's treason.
0: Ah, a word is a word is a word. Yes, I suppose we were traitors and thieves, but who missed the money after all? There were millions more to draw on.
1: But this was dishonest.
0: Very well, I admit it. My dear little flower of the Stepland, I am a spy. Do you think everything I have done is smelled as sweet as your exquisite perfume?
1: It was done for your country. It was your duty.
0: It was done at the order of a pig-headed fool of commissars who didn't even believe the good, the reliable information we gave them. Tanya, will you come with me?
1: I don't know. We can never get away with it. They'll find us wherever we go.
0: Agents do disappear. They know nothing of the money. Beloved, say you'll come. I did work out to the last detail. We'll leave by tonight's train across the continent.
1: What about Ivan?
0: Ivan is supposed to come along.
1: Supposed to?
0: Oh, let him have his share and let him come. I've had enough of double dealing, enough of murder.
1: Yes. If we need to escape to begin all over, then this is...

0: It all seems to be fixed. I'm sure it. He told me a pack of lies about hidden money, but I can see his little game, Ivan. We must stop him.
1: Of course. Did he try to implicate me in his clever little scheme?
0: Yes, I should be quite frank. He indicated that you too were a traitor.
1: Say no more over the telephone. Leave this to me.
0: Very well. I must, of course, make a separate report to headquarters.
1: Of course. If you write it now, I can encode it and send it over here tonight.
0: Very well. I'll start now. Excuse me, Ron. There's someone at the door. Goodbye till I bring the report.
2: Scream, Tanya. It is only me, poor Boris, returned from the grave.

0: Jim, you hopeless idiot.
1: I have the ticket.
0: Yes, a one-way ticket to death, that's what you have. You went straight from here to Tanya, didn't you?
1: I love Tanya, she loves me.
0: You can't stop it.
1: Poor fool.
0: Why should we not have a chance of happiness together? Blundering idiot. She's a conditioned and dedicated party member. She got through to me immediately to report your defection.
1: I refuse to believe it.
0: She demands that a report be sent through to headquarters tonight. Tonight!
1: Oh, no. Not Tanya.
0: When will you come to your senses?
1: All right. I believe you. I am betrayed. I'm a self-deceiver, a fool, an idiot.
0: You've betrayed me, too.
1: And what can we do? There must be some way out.
0: She will come here with her report. She must never leave. Do you understand?
1: Oh, but I couldn't. Ivan, sir, I'm a fool and worse, but I love this woman. I tell you, I love her.
0: Then you must leave it to me, my friend. But first, we must get the money from where it's hidden.
1: Must Tanya be eliminated?
0: What do you think, my poor, demented friend? You've always had a weakness for pretty women, and I always warned you to be the death of you.
1: If it must be, it must be.
0: To take a woman like Tanya to South America is asking for trouble. Besides, can't you imagine the lovely senoritas that will be there? You have the ticket.
1: Here, Ivan.
0: Right, give them to me. Right, that'll be safer.
1: Anything you say, Ivan?
0: Now for the money.
1: It's in the cathedral. I ducked in as though I intended to pray. The stones were worn and old, and it was simple to pry one up. Nobody saw me, I'm sure of that.
0: Right. Let's be off.

0: Quick,
1: get out. I'm not that far anyway.
0: I can't shoot a lot. I can't shoot a ghost.
2: Ah, my little one. My children. It is only poor bodies.

0: worry, pack nothing. Take nothing but the money. 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
1: $1,000 bills.
0: Ivan,
1: what's that? I
0: don't care. Bottle for lighter day doesn't frighten me anymore. All right. Now, Igor, stay here and keep the door locked. I shall attend to Tanya and return immediately. We can't wait any longer.
1: Does it have to be?
0: Well, of course, you fool.

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Go to the station and wait. I'll be there by train time.

0: to this.
1: That poor fool, you thought?
0: I don't like to think about that.
1: John, it's the only way.
0: Yes. If I didn't kill him, I'd need to be strangled. The sight of his face.
1: Horace is alive.
0: Horace is dead, dead, dead. I saw him shot. A machine gun doesn't make mistakes, I tell you.
1: Come, let's board the train.

0: Don't come near me. You're dead.
1: Dead.
2: No, comrade. I am very much alive. It was an elaborate comedy I staged for your benefit with the help of the East German police. You traitorous, murdering swine.
0: I can explain the whole thing.
2: I'm sure you... I'm afraid you will not be. When they come to call you, they will find there has been a trap. Two star-crossed lovers who have chosen to die rather than leave a path. I shall write a charming little note.
3: Sorry. I have a gun trained on you from my pocket.
2: I did not intend to murder you. In my case, it would have been a judicial execution. But I have something very interesting to tell you, little one. So don't shoot, Forrest.
0: I do have a gun.
2: I merely wish to give you a little information. All those lovely dollars you have stolen, it is all counterfeit money.
3: What?
2: Don't you know that?
0: You're lying.
2: Then wait until you try spending them, my friend.
3: Don't lie to me.
2: That is all I have to say. Did you really think I was a ghost, little target? Now put the guns away. I have alerted the police and informed them that you are spies. They will take you off the train. Let them go out as you want. A suitcase full of counterfeit dollars should get you 10 years in jail at least, huh? Ivan.
3: You played the ghost too long, Boris, to change your role now. Here.
2: I never thought that you could do it.
3: We're finished, Ivan. No South American sunshine, no future. No place for us except prison cells.
0: Tanya. Sister Tanya. Perhaps Boris has the best of it after all.
3: There's a saying in our language, Ivan, that we would do well to remember. They say that death is the only reality. Goodbye, Ivan.

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0: Good evening. This is Ben Grauer introducing tonight's tale of terror, told by Nelson Armstead on the National Broadcasting Company's presentation of Sleep No More. The story of terror can be as simple as a sheeted ghost rattling chains. It can be a complex and hidden world of horror, lurking in such unholy dimensions as only the dead and the moonstruck can glimpse. Or it can be those terrible, fathomless shadows which lie buried deep in the primitive mind of civilized man. And for this evening, well, Nelson Armstead, tell us about this evening's story.
1: Thank you, Ben. For some reason, which our psychologists probably know all about, there are not many stories by women authors of the type we like to tell on Sleep No More. But tonight, we're going to open with a story by one of our finest women writers, Catherine Ann Porter. From her collection of tales called Flowering Judas, the story is entitled The Jilting of Granny Weatherall.
2: Doesn't sound much like a ghost story.
1: It's not, Ben. 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
3: She flicked her wrist nearly out of Dr. Harry's pudgy, careful fingers and pulled the sheet up to her chin. Why, the brat ought to be in knee breeches. Doctor round the country with spectacles on his nose. She said,
4: "Now get along now, take your school books and go. Now there's nothing wrong with me."
3: And Dr. Harry spread a warm paw like a cushion on her forehead and said,
5: Now, be a good girl. We'll have you up in no time."
4: "That's no way to speak to a woman nearly 80 years old just because she's down. I'll have you respect your elders, young man."
5: "Well, missy, excuse me, but I've got to warn you, haven't I? Oh, you're a marvel, but you must be careful. Well, you're going to be good and sorry."
4: "Don't you tell me what I'm going to be. I'm on my feet now, morally speaking. It's my daughter, Cornelia. I had to go to bed to get rid of her."
3: Her bones felt loose and floated around in her skin. And Dr. Harry floated like a balloon around the foot of the bed. He floated and pulled down his waistcoat and swung his glasses on a cord.
5: "Well, stay where you are. Certainly can't hurt you."
4: "Now get along and doctor you sick. Leave a well woman alone. I'll call for you when I want you. Now where were you 40 years ago when I pulled through milk leg and double pneumonia? Where you weren't even born. And don't let Cornelia lead you on. I pay my own bills and I don't throw my money away in nonsense."
3: She meant to wave goodbye, but it was too much trouble. Her eyes closed of themselves and it was like a dark curtain drawn around the bed. The pillow rose and floated under her, pleasant as a hammock in a light wind. She listened to the leaves rustling outside the window. No, somebody was swishing newspapers. No, Cornelia and Dr. Harry were whispering together. She leaped broad awake, thinking they were whispering in her ear. Oh, she was never like this, never like this.
5: "Well, what can we expect?"
4: "Yes, 80 years old."
3: "Well, and what if she was? She still had ears. It was like Cornelia to whisper around doors. She always kept things secret in such a public way. She was always being tactful and kind. Cornelia was dutiful. That was the trouble with her. Dutiful and good. So good and dutiful," said Granny, "that I'd like to spank her." She saw herself spanking Cornelia and making a fine job of it.
4: "What did you say, Mother?"
3: Granny felt her face tying up in hard knots.
4: "Can't a body think? I'd like to know."
3: "I thought you might want something."
4: "I do. I want a lot of things. First off, go away and don't whisper."
3: She lay and drowsed, hoping in her sleep that the children would keep out and let her rest a minute. It had been a long day. Oh, not that she was tired. There's always so much to be done. Now, let me see. Tomorrow. Tomorrow was far away and there was nothing to trouble about. Things were finished somehow when the time came. Thank God there was always a little margin left over for peace. And then a person could spread out the plan of life and tuck in the edges orderly. The box in the attic with all those letters tied up, well, she'd have to go through that. Tomorrow. All those letters. George's letters and John's letters and her letters to them both, lying around for the children to find afterwards, made her uneasy. Yes, that would be tomorrow's business. No use to let them know how silly she had been once. While she was rummaging around, she found death in her mind, and it felt clammy and unfamiliar. She had spent so much time preparing for death, there was no need for bringing it up again. Let it take care of itself now. When she was 60, she had felt very old, finished, and went around making farewell trips to see her children and grandchildren with a secret in her mind. This is the very last of your mother, children. And then she made her will and came down with a long fever. That was all. Just a notion, like a lot of other things. But it was lucky, too, for she had once and for all got over the idea of dying for a long time. Now, she couldn't be worried. She hoped she had better sense now. Her father had lived to 102 years old and had drunk a noggin of strong, hot toddy on his last birthday. He told the reporters it was his daily habit, and he owed his long life to that. He'd made quite a scandal and was very pleased about it. Granny believed she'd just plagued Cornelia a little.
6: Cornelia? Cornelia?
3: No footsteps, but a sudden hand on her cheek.
6: Oh, bless you. Where have you been?
3: Here, Mother.
6: Well, Cornelia, I was noggin a strong hot toddy today.
3: Are you cold, darling?
6: I'm chilly, Cornelia. Lying in bed stops the circulation. I must have told you that 1,000 times.
3: Well, she could just hear Cornelia telling her husband that Mother was getting a little childish and they'd have to humor her. The thing that most annoyed her was that Cornelia thought she was deaf, dumb, and blind. Little hasty glances and tiny gestures tossed around her and over her head, saying, "Now don't cross her, let her have her way. She's 80 years old." And she's sitting there as if she lived in a thin glass cage. Sometimes Granny almost made up her mind to pack up and move back to her own house where nobody could remind her every minute that she was old. "Wait, wait, Cornelia, till your own children whisper behind your back." In her day, she had kept a better house, and she had got more work done. She wasn't too old yet for Lydia to be driving 80 miles for advice when one of the children jumped the track. And Jimmy, he still dropped in and he talked things over, saying, "Now, Mammy, you've got a good business head. I want to know what you think of this."
6: And old Cornelia couldn't change the furniture around without asking.
3: Little things, little things. Oh, they'd been so sweet when they were little. Granny wished the old days were back again, with the children young and everything to be done over. It had been a hard pull, but not too much for her. When she thought of all the food she had cooked and all the clothes she had cut and sewed and all the garden she had made, well, the children showed it. There they were, made out of her, and they couldn't get away from it. Sometimes she wanted to see John, her husband, again and point to them and say, "Well, didn't do so badly, did I?" But that would have to wait. That was for tomorrow. She used to think of him as a grown man, but now all the children were older than their father, and he would be a child beside her if she saw him now. It seemed strange, and there was something wrong in the idea. Why, he couldn't possibly recognize her. She had fenced in 100 acres once, digging the post holes herself and clamping the wires with just a boy to help. That changed a woman. John would be looking for a young woman with the peaked Spanish comb in her hair and the painted fan, digging post holes. Changed a woman. Riding country roads in the winter when women had their babies was another thing, and sitting up nights with sick horses and sick help and sick children, and hardly ever losing one. "John, I hardly ever lost one of them." John would see that in a minute. That would be something he could understand. She wouldn't have to explain anything. It made her feel like rolling up her sleeves and putting the whole place to rights again. No matter if Cornelia was determined to be everywhere at once, there were a great many things left undone in this place. She would start tomorrow and do them. It was good to be strong enough for everything, even if all you made melted and changed and slipped under your hands, so that by the time you finished, you almost forgot what you were working for. What was it I set out to do? She asked herself intently, but she could not remember. The pillow rose about her shoulders and pressed against her heart, and the memory was being squeezed out of it. Oh, push down the pillow, somebody. It did smother her. She tried to hold it. Such a fresh breeze blowing, and such a green day with no threats in it. She remembered that day she was to marry George, and he had not come. What does a woman do when she has put on the white veil and set out the white cake for a man and he doesn't come? She tried to remember. That day was hell. She knew hell when she saw it. For 16 years she had prayed against remembering George and against losing her soul in the deep pit of hell. And now the two things were mingled in one. And the thought of him was a smoky cloud from hell that moved and crept in her head when she had just got rid of Dr. Harry and was trying to rest a minute. "Wounded vanity, Ellen," said a sharp voice in the top of her mind. "Don't let your wounded vanity get the upper hand of you. There are plenty of girls get jilted. You were jilted, weren't you? Then stand up to it." Her eyelids wavered and let in streamers of blue-gray light like tissue paper over her eyes. She must get up and pull the shades down or she'd never sleep. She was in bed again and the shades were not down. Now, how could that happen? Better turn over. Hide from the light. Sleeping in the light gave you nightmares.
6: "Father, how do you feel now?"
3: Hepsy? George? Lydia? Jimmy? No, Cornelia. And her features were swollen and full of little puddles. "Go wash your face, child. You look funny." Instead of obeying, Cornelia knelt down and put her head in the pillow. She seemed to be talking, but there was no sound.
6: "Well, are you tongue-tied? Whose birthday is it? You going to have a party?"
3: "Oh, no, Mother. Oh, no."
6: "No what, Cornelia?"
3: Here's Dr. Harry.
6: Now, I won't see that boy again. He just left 5 minutes ago."
3: "That was this morning, Mother. It's night now. Here's the nurse."
5: "This is Dr. Harry, Granny Weatherall. I never saw you look so young and happy."
6: "Well, yes, I'll never be young again. But I'd be happy if they'd let me lie in peace and get rested."
3: She thought she spoke up loudly, but no one answered. A warm weight on her forehead, a warm bracelet on her wrist, and a breeze went on whispering, trying to tell her something. A shuffle of leaves in the everlasting hand of God. He blew on them, and they danced and rattled. Yes, there was something Granny wanted. She would like again to see George, who jilted her 60 years ago. "I want you to find George, Cornelia. Be sure to tell him I forgot him. I want him to know that I had my husband just the same and my children and my house like any other woman. A good house, too, and a good husband that I loved and fine children out of him. Better than I'd hoped for, even. Tell him I was given back everything he took away and more. Oh, no. Oh, God, no, there was something else beside the house and the man and the children. Oh, surely they were not all." Her breath crowded down under her ribs and grew into a monstrous, frightening shape with cutting edges. It bored into her head, and the agony was unbelievable. "Yes, John, get the doctor now. No more talk. My time has come. When this one was born, it should be the last. It should have been born first, for it was the one she truly wanted. She was strong, and in 3 days, she would be as well as ever. Better. Mother, do you hear me? Mother, Father Connolly's here."
6: "But, now, I went to Holy Communion only last week, Cornelia. Now, tell him I'm not so sinful as all that."
3: "Father just wants to speak to you." "Well, he can speak as much as he pleased. It was like him to drop in and inquire about her soul as if it were a teething baby and then stay on for a cup of tea and a round of cards and gossip. Granny felt easy about her soul. She had a secret, comfortable understanding with a few favorite saints who cleared a straight road to God for her, all as surely signed and sealed as the papers for the new 40 acres, forever, heirs and assigns, forever. So there was nothing to worry about anymore, except sometimes in the night, one of the children screamed in a nightmare, and they both hustled out, shaking and hunting for the matches and calling, "There, now, wait a minute, here we are. John, get the doctor. Hepsy's time has come." But there was Hepsy standing by the bed in a white cap.
6: "Cornelia, tell Hepsy to take off her cap. I can't see her plain."
3: Her eyes opened very wide, and the room stood out like a picture she had seen somewhere. The light was blue from Cornelia's silk lampshades. You had to live 40 years with kerosene lamps to appreciate honest electricity. She felt very strong and saw Dr. Harry with a rosy nimbus around him.
6: "You look like a saint, Dr. Harry. And I vow that's as near as you'll ever come to it."
7: "He's saying something."
6: "Huh? I heard you, Cornelia. Now what's all this carrying on?"
1: Cornelia's voice staggered and bumped like a cart in a bad road. Granny put her hand in the bosom of her dress and pulled out a rosary, and Father Connolly murmured Latin in a very solemn voice and tickled her feet. Good Lord, will you stop this nonsense? I'm a married woman. What if George did run away and leave me to face the priest by myself? I found another whole world better. I wouldn't have exchanged my husband for anybody except St. Michael himself, and you may tell him that for me with a thank you in the bargain. Light flashed on her closed eyelids and a deep roaring shook her. Cornelia, is that lightning? I hear thunder. There's going to be a storm. Close the windows. Call the children in.
6: Mother, here we are, all of us.
1: Is that you, Hepsy?
6: Oh, no. I'm Lydia. We drove as fast as we could.
1: Their faces drifted above her, drifted away. The rosary fell out of her hands, and Lydia put it back. Jimmy tried to help, and Granny closed two fingers around Jimmy's thumb. Beads wouldn't do. It must be something alive. So, my dear Lord, this is my death, and I wasn't even thinking about it. My children have come to see me die, but I can't. It's not time. I wanted to give Cornelia the amethyst set, and Cornelia, you're to have the amethyst set, but Hapsie's to wear it when she wants. And Dr. Harry, do shut up. Nobody sent for you. Oh, my dear Lord, do wait a minute. I meant to do something about the 40 acres. Jimmy doesn't need it, and Lydia will later on with that worthless husband of hers. And I meant to finish the altar cloth and send 6 bottles of wine to Sister Borgia for a dyspepsia. Father Connolly, now don't let me forget.
6: Mother. Oh, Mother. Oh, Mother. I'm not going, Cornelia. I'm taken by surprise. I can't go.
1: You'll see Hepsy again. Granny made a long journey outward looking for Hepsy. What if I don't find her? What then? Granny's heart sank down and down, and there was no bottom to death. She couldn't come to the end of it. The blue light from Cornelia's lampshade drew into a tiny point in the center of her brain. It flickered and winked like an eye. Quietly it fluttered and dwindled. Granny lay curled down within herself, amazed and watchful, staring at the point of light that was herself. Her body was now only a deeper mass of shadow in an endless darkness, and this darkness would curl around the light and swallow it up. God, give a sign. For the second time, there was no sign. Again, no bridegroom and the priest in the house. She couldn't remember any other sorrow because this

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Oh, no, there's nothing more cruel than this. I'll never forgive it. She stretched herself with a deep breath and blew out the light.

0: fine and touching story, The Jilting of Granny Weatherall, from Flowering Judas and Other Stories by Catherine Ann Porter, published by Harcourt Brace and Company. Now here is Nelson Olmsted to introduce our second story for tonight. Mr. Olmsted?
1: As a change of pace, Ben, I have a little shocker here by Paul Ernst. It's the weird tale of a madman who knew many strange things, and it's called Escape.
2: He had the oddest form of insanity I've ever seen. Of course, I hasten to add, I hadn't seen much. Oh, I'd been through an asylum once before, as now, to give a story for my paper on treatment and conditions of state inmates, and that was all. On that former trip, I'd witnessed nothing like this, nor had I, till now, on this trip. The man didn't look insane. So often they don't. He was a medium-sized chap with gray in his hair and a look of sadness on his thin, mild face. A look of sadness and determination. Neatly dressed, precise of movement, he was very busy in his cell. He paid no attention for a while as the guard and I stood at the barred door and watched him. He was building something. He would pick up a tool, adjust it carefully, work with all the delicacy of a watchmaker for a moment. Then he would lay the tool down and pick up the gauge and check his work, all very accurate and careful. The only thing was that you couldn't see what he was building. And you couldn't see any tools, nor gauges, nor workbench. There was nothing in the cell but the man and a bolted down cot and chair. Now, he was boring a hole, obviously a very small hole, with a tiny metal drill equipped with an egg beater handle. Now he was just touching a surface with a file. Now he was sawing something else, after which he took the sawed part from an imaginary workbench and tried it in its place, whatever and wherever that was. Each little period of accurate workmanship ended with a trip 4 steps to his left to a corner of his cell, which was bright with sunlight. It was uncanny. There simply ought to have been something there, a cabinet, a chair, or whatnot, and there wasn't. For the first time acknowledging our presence there, he said, "Hello, Nick."
3: "Well, hello," said the attendant. "Meet Mr. Furr, Mr. Gannett. Mr. Furr's with the newspaper."
2: "Oh?"
3: "Yeah. How are you doing with your what's-it, Mr. Gannett?"
2: "Oh, pretty well. This devil of a floor isn't quite level. It's 3/32 of an inch to a foot off. Yes. I have to allow for that in every line and angle, and it makes it needlessly difficult."
3: "Well, what is it you're building? You won't tell any of us, but won't you tell Mr. Freer for his newspaper story?"
2: "Oh, there it is. See for yourself." Well, as we walked away, I asked the attendant, "Has he been going through that set of motions very long?"
3: "Well, started right after he got here. That was a year ago. Oh, some days he works only a few hours, and sometimes all day long and up until lights out at night."
2: "Well, has anybody, ever felt around that corner where he spends his time?"
3: "Hey, boy, easy now. Pretty soon we'll be sending a wagon for you."
2: "Come on, has anybody?"
3: "Well, no. That's the one thing that brings out Gannett's kink. If anybody gets too close to that corner, he gets quite violent. So we don't even clean there. We're trying to cure these folks, not upset them needlessly."
2: Well, all that evening, I kept thinking of that spare, mild-mannered man with the sad, determined eyes after I'd handed my story into the paper. I kept thinking about him next afternoon, and the next afternoon saw me at the asylum again, standing in front of Gannett's barred door. He was busy, as he had been yesterday. And, as he had done yesterday, he paid no attention to observers at his door at first. But finally, he spoke, without looking up from his task.
4: "Hello, Freer."
3: "Hello."
4: "You come for another story?"
3: "Well, in a way."
4: I don't see how you stand it."
3: "Well, who?"
4: "You."
3: "Stand what?"
4: "Your work. Madness and despair of humanity, that's your stock and trade, no? You deal in war and famine and flood and social injustice and political and civil brutalities.

0: They're the intimate facts of your life. I don't see how you can live among such things. I can't even read about them.
1: Well, Mr. Gannard, whether you face the facts intimately or not, they're still facts and they're still there. You can't avoid them.
0: But you can, yes. At least I can. And I'm going to. I'm getting out of all this.
1: He squatted on his haunches and began running his hands slowly over space, up and down, and then horizontally. He straightened and repeated the process. And I'll swear, I could make out what he had in his mind. It was a sort of a chair with a very high back and unusually high arms. And just as I had decided this, he sat in it. Now, you've seen clowns sit in chairs with arms folded when there were no chairs to sit in. Well, that was just the same. I gaped at Gannett, sitting in thin air. Not an impossible stunt, but always an arresting one. He got up and came to the door.
0: Well, I can't take life as it flipped today, Freer. A weakness, no doubt, but there you are. So I'm getting out of it. Oh, no, it's not for nothing that I'm a mathematician and an inventor.
1: No, please, you need not up, Nick. I'm not hinting at suicide. It's a more literal escape that I mean. Escape with these barred doors and high walls outside?
0: Oh, walls. Bars.
1: Mr. Freer, come back tomorrow. You may have another story. And then he turned his back, thereby dismissing me. I wasn't coming back anymore. I didn't want to see Gannett again. He was such a nice little guy, but next room saw me knocking for admittance a third time, summoned by a call from Nick. Nick said,
0: well, I've got an exclusive for you if you want it, an escape. I don't know that it's very important, but we've never had one before. That might make it worth a couple of inches.
1: An escape?
0: Yeah, your man, Gannett.
1: So he did it. But how?
0: Well, suppose you tell me.
1: In the night?
0: No. A little while ago, in broad daylight, he was seen in his cell at 10. An hour later, the room was empty. He was gone.
1: But he couldn't have simply walked out of the place in broad daylight.
0: No, he couldn't.
1: Was his door unlocked?
0: It was not. It was locked from the outside when we came to investigate the report that he was gone. His window bar's all right, too.
1: You've searched the grounds.
0: Of course. He isn't in them. He isn't in any of the buildings. Nobody saw him after 11 o'clock. He's just gone, with his cell still locked so even a monkey couldn't slip out.
1: But you must have some idea how he got away.
0: No idea, no, because it can't be done. Only it was.
1: Well, now look, how am I going to get a story out of that?
0: Well, how in thunder would I know? That's your worry.
1: Well, Nick, look, what in the world do you suppose he, thought he was building?
0: I don't suppose anything about it. If I did, I'd be as bad off as he was. Well, there's your exclusive if you know what to do with it.
1: Well, nobody ever saw Gannett again. Nobody ever thought of him again, I guess. Except me. I had a rash of curiosity a few days later and went to a cell armed with a level and a steel rule. The floor of the barred cubicle Gannett once occupied is 3/32 of an inch to the foot off level. Now, how do you suppose he could have determined that without tools of any kind to aid the naked eye?

0: You can turn up the lights now. You can look around you. Nobody is there, really. Everything is all right, isn't it? Step over here, Nelson Olmsted, and tell us about next week's story.
1: Ben, next week I plan to offer two particularly good stories. Banquo's Chair by Rupert Croft Cook is the story of a detective who calls upon a ghost to help him solve a murder. However, it turns out to be an eerie experience for everyone. The second is by Guy de Maupassant, entitled A Coward. Don't forget to be with us next week.
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1: Hold it. 15 seconds from now, you'll see the picture he just took. 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
3: Good evening, friends. This is your host to welcome you through the creaking door into the inner sanctum. Come in, come in. You mustn't mind that covered body over there in the corner. That's Oscar, our bashful corpse. You see, we covered him up because Oscar said he didn't want to be seen dead in here. And those folks sitting on the coffins just came in to rest their bones. Sort of a skeleton crew, you know. Oh, we're having a big party here tonight, but if you don't see any smiles, just remember, all the people here are grave characters.
4: Tonight's Inner Sanctum mystery, Corpse Without a Conscience, was written by Ed Adamson and Bob Sloan, and stars Carl Swenson in the role of Charles, with Everett Sloan as Bellini.
3: As they so often say, the line that separates the dead from the living is very thin. Now take tonight's character, Mario Bellini. Bellini crossed that line so many times he almost wore it out. Like the strange, mystic man that Mario Bellini was in life, the small mosque-shaped tomb in which his body reposed was strange and mystic, too. In the hillside cemetery, it stood alone and aloof above the other tomb. On a stormy, windswept night in the large granite house whose grounds border on the graveyard, the elderly, wrinkled-faced woman stands at her bedroom window, staring out at the hilltop tomb. The elderly woman, troubled by a hidden fear, bites nervously at her lip. Then, suddenly...
5: Ananda, what happened?
6: Charles.
7: What happened? Why did you scream?
6: He's come back. He's returned from...
7: Huh? What are you trying to say? Who's come back?
6: Mario Bellini.
7: Bellini?
6: Yes, he was here in this room.
7: It's ridiculous, Bellini. He's dead. He's buried in that tomb up on the hill.
6: I know, but he's returned from the dead.
7: Nonsense. The dead can't return.
6: Bellini can, he has strange powers. He was here in my room. Can't you tell he was here?
7: Well, how?
6: That odd incense he always had burning in his place. Don't you smell it? This room, it's filled with the odor of Bellini's incense.
7: It's just your nerves. There's no odor of incense in this room.
6: What?
7: Not a trace of it. Now go back to bed.
6: You think I'm crazy? Just because I'm old, you think I imagine things.
7: Bellini is up on the hill in that tomb. His casket is in the crypt under the stone floor. Even if he could rise from the coffin, he'd be locked in that crypt. Not that the dead can rise.
6: Bellini has strange powers.
7: For your own peace of mind, I'm going to prove to you that Bellini's body still rests in that tomb. Going to wake up Horton, and he'll help me unseal that trapdoor on the stone floor.
6: It's no use, Charles. You won't find Bellini there.
7: What makes you so sure?
6: Because of this note.
7: What note is that?
6: I received it from Bellini the day before his death. I never told anyone. Here, read it.
7: Mrs. Ferguson, you have won in life. I will win in death. I shall return for my victory on the first anniversary of my death, Bellini.
6: You see, the prophecy in that note has been fulfilled. Mario Bellini died just 1 year ago tonight.

0: Please, I want to go back to the house.
1: After I show you what's below the floor of this tomb.
2: It's pure witchcraft, Mrs. Ferguson, coming to life after being dead for a year.
1: My aunt is upset enough, Horton, without your comments.
2: I'm sorry, Mr. Ferguson.
1: Just keep working on that concrete.
2: Yes, sir.
1: Aunt Edna, you still haven't told me why Bellini sent you that note.
0: I don't know.
1: Are you sure?
0: I told you, I don't know.
1: Could it be because you swindled him?
0: Swindled? I won't have you talking to me that way.
1: Forgive me, Aunt Edna. Swindle is a bad choice of a word, isn't it?
0: It was a perfectly legal transaction. I obtained his property fair and open.
1: Just a shrewd business, hmm?
0: Well, I've always prided myself on my ability to deal shrewdly in all matters.
1: How's it coming, Horton? You need any help?
2: No, sir. As soon as I get this bolt loosened, it'll take the two of us to raise the door. It's solid stone, you know.
1: I know.
0: Charles, perhaps we better call the police.
1: You have nothing to worry about, Anderson. Except, of course, your own conscience.
0: That's an ugly thing to say to me. I've given you everything you ever wanted, haven't I?
1: Yes, you have, Aunt Edna. And I've often wondered why.
2: There. It's off. Boat's free, Mr. Ferguson. I think we can raise the door now.
1: All right, Horton, take hold of the ring.
2: Yes, sir.
1: Let's pull together.
2: All right. Come on. It's beginning to lift, sir.
3: Let's keep pulling. Keep pulling.
1: It's open.
2: What do we do now, sir?
1: Mrs. Ferguson, you and I are going down there into the crypt.
2: Oh, please, sir. Mr. Bellini always frightened me when he was alive. I'd rather not.
1: Don't be a fool, Horton. The dead can do no harm.
2: But Mrs. Ferguson said he came out to this crypt tonight.
1: Never mind what Mrs. Ferguson said. You are doing as I say.
2: Yes, sir.
1: Ready, Aunt Edna?
0: Yes, Charles. If you insist.
1: I'll take the lantern, Horton.
2: Here you are, sir.
1: All right. Now, you two follow me down.
2: Watch out for your head, Mrs. Ferguson. The ceiling's low. Oh,
0: please, Charles, hurry.
1: Moving as fast as I can. Got to find the catch on the side of the casket. Ah, here it is. Now, pull back the panel, Horton.
2: Yes, sir.
0: Is he there, Charles?
1: Of course he's there. Exactly as I said he would be. Hermetically sealed under glass.
0: No sign of life, is there?
1: No sign of life. Don't be afraid to look.
0: But
1: go ahead. Look. See for yourself. See how safe you are from the unrising, dead Mario Bellini.
0: Oh, thank heaven. He's there. And dead. Charles, did you lock all the windows on the first floor?
1: Yes, Aunt Edna.
0: What about the shutters, Horton?
2: I bolted them all, ma'am.
1: Really, Aunt Edna, this is ridiculous. You saw his body still sealed in the casket?
0: It's not his body. It's the spirit of him, his evil spirit. I know he'll try to kill me, but I'll fool him. I'll live through this night.
1: Why, of course you will. I was just thinking of what the doctor said about your heart, about overexciting yourself.
0: Never mind my heart. Get out of here, both of you.
2: Yes, ma'am.
1: Good night, Aunt Edna.
0: Good night. And Horton, make sure to lock the door behind you.
2: Yes, Mrs. Ferguson.
1: If you need me, Aunt Edna, just call out. I'll be within hearing distance.
0: Make sure that you are. Now, let's see. Is there anything I've overlooked?
2: Yes, Mrs. Ferguson. Your closet.
0: Oh, who said that?
2: I did, Mrs. Ferguson. Turn around and you will see.
0: No. Oh, no, it can't be.
2: But it is. Mario Bellini.
0: No. It's just in my mind. You're not really here at all. It's just my mind. You're in your casket where we left you.
2: Am I?
0: You're dead. I saw you in that casket.
2: And I will return there after I settle with you.
0: Oh, this is a trick. A trick to frighten an old lady. You're not really Mario Bellini. You can't be.
2: You are going to die, Mrs. Ferguson. Oh,
0: stay away from me.
2: You are going to die for what you did to me in life.
0: It was all legal. I can prove it.
2: I am not bound by the law now, Mrs. Ferguson. I'm taking you with me back to the grave.
0: No. Please, stay away. Don't come near me.
2: You foolish old woman. Do you think I'm afraid of that knife in your hand? Do you think a knife can protect you from the dead?
0: Don't come near me. No, let go.
3: Ananda, what's the matter?
2: Mrs. Ferguson. Oh, she's been stabbed, sir.
1: Horton, call Dr. Marshall.
0: Yes, no. Wait. Bellini.
1: What?
0: Mario. Bellini. Return from the grave.
1: Mrs. Ferguson. She's dead, Horton.
2: She was trying to tell us something. What did she say about Bellini?
1: I'm not sure, but it seems as if she were trying to accuse him.
2: Of stabbing her?
1: Yes, but that doesn't seem possible. Every entrance to this room was locked. Horton, look. Her hand on the knife as if she'd plunged it into herself.
2: Well, Mrs. Ferguson wouldn't have killed herself, sir. And yet there was no way for anyone to get in here. Anyone alive.
1: I don't know what to think now. Maybe my aunt knew what she was saying. Maybe she did. Horton, what are you staring at?
2: Look, sir. This was on the floor.
1: What is it?
2: A ring, a gold ring, with the initials M.B. engraved on it.
1: I saw that ring tonight. I saw it on Mario Bellini's hand while he was in the casket in his tomb.

0: Everything's just as we left it, sir. The stone trap door still open. The casket seems to be in place down there in the crypt.
1: Yes, well, we'll go down to make sure.
0: Did you think it's safe, sir?
1: Well, we've got to find out if this was the ring Bellini really had on his hand.
0: Mr. Ferguson, the panel of the casket is open.
1: Nothing to be afraid of. It's the way we left it. Let me have your lantern.
0: Here you are, sir. Is he still in the casket, underneath the glass?
1: Yes, he's here. I guess we must have misunderstood what my aunt meant when she spoke his name.
0: Of course, sir. Nobody can return from the grave. Good heavens, Mr. Ferguson, his hand, there's no ring on it.
1: Mm-hmm.
0: Look for yourself, it's gone, sir. There's no ring on his finger.
1: Oh, yes, no ring.
0: But it's not possible. Are you sure you saw the ring on the corpse? Couldn't you be mistaken,
1: sir? I guess I could be, but... Well, I guess I must be, because
0: No, you were right. Mrs. Ferguson was right, too. Mario Bellini did return from the dead to kill her.
1: Horton, what are you talking about?
0: Look at the other hand. It's stained with blood, sir.
1: I can't understand it. I can't understand how blood could be on his hand unless it was there when he was put into the casket.
0: But it's fresh blood, sir. We must call the police immediately.
1: Yes, I guess we'd better. We'll go just as soon as I pull the panel back over the top of the coffin.
0: We'd better leave everything the way it is and hurry out of here. It may be dangerous for us to stay a moment longer.
1: Oh, all right.
0: Mr. Ferguson.
1: Hmm? What is it?
0: I thought I heard something stirring down there.
1: Where?
0: In the casket, sir. Listen.
1: It's your imagination, Horton.
0: No, there is something moving in that casket.
1: Quick, let's get out of
0: here. No, wait. The casket! Bellini's getting up from his coffin!
1: Get out of your mind!
0: He's there, standing up in the casket, sir!
1: Wait, where are you going?
0: For the police!
1: Come back, you fool!
0: No, sir! You, Mr. Fergus!
1: I had no choice, Horton. It was your life or mine!
0: You!
2: That was a foolish thing, Charles. Isn't one murderer enough for tonight?
1: What did you want me to do, Mario? Let him go to the police and have them find out that you're still alive?
2: What difference does it make? They'll probably find out about me anyhow.
1: It's a good chance they'd have, after the way you botched everything tonight. Why didn't you do what you were told instead of killing my aunt with a knife?
2: The knife wasn't my idea. I had to kill her or she would have killed me.
1: I wish she had. Would have fitted my plans better.
2: You and your plans. Making out a false certificate of my death, burying an empty casket, and hiding me away for a year, all so I could scare your aunt to death. Ah, what a plan.
1: It would have worked if you had followed orders.
2: I did as you ordered, but it did not work. The shock of seeing me wasn't enough for her. Her heart was a lot stronger than you thought it was.
1: Well, then why didn't you leave? Instead of stabbing her?
2: Why? Because it was such a wonderful opportunity. I waited over a year for tonight. I waited long enough for my revenge.
1: So now you may have to pay for your revenge.
2: Then I will pay for it. It will be well worth the price.
1: Well, not to me it won't. I wanted her out of the way to inherit a fortune, not to go to the chair for it.
2: That is your problem. After all, Charles, I am officially dead, you know.
1: Shut up, will you? Horton could have been my alibi. You hadn't gotten blood on your hands and made him suspicious.
2: Then why did you bring him back here? You know something had gone wrong.
1: He found your ring. I had to prove that you were still in your grave, didn't I?
2: All right. What are we going to do with his body?
1: I was just thinking about that.
2: And?
1: Maybe I can save us yet. We'll put his fingerprints on that knife. And we'll make it look as if he had a fight with my aunt.
2: It might work.
1: It's the only thing we can do. I'll say there was an argument between them. And in the struggle, my aunt was stabbed and Horton was shot.
2: What about this tomb?
1: We'll close it up tight till the investigation's over. There's no reason for them to suspect that you're still alive. Yes, Lieutenant, the bodies were... just where you found them.
3: You didn't touch a thing, Mr. Ferguson.
1: No, not a thing. My aunt was there on the floor near the bed, and Horton was only a few feet away.
3: Tell me, Mr. Ferguson, where were you when you heard the first shot fired?
1: Downstairs in the library.
3: Mm-hmm. And you couldn't hear anything of the argument that went before it?
1: Didn't hear a thing. That's why I'm not sure they were arguing.
3: All right. Well, I won't take up any more of your time tonight. I'll be back in the morning.
1: Oh, very well, Lieutenant.
3: By the way... This window here faces the hillside cemetery, doesn't it?
1: Yes.
3: Did you happen to notice anything strange going on out there about the time your aunt was killed?
1: No. I told you I was in the library.
3: Oh, yes, so you did.
1: Why do you happen to mention the cemetery, Lieutenant?
3: Oh, it probably has nothing to do with this case, but I had a call about an hour ago from a woman who said she saw a light out there.
1: A light?
3: Yeah. Probably just a crank call. The woman insisted she saw two men coming out of a tomb, the one on the top of the hill shaped like a mosque. Tomb they buried that queer duck in. His name was Mario Bellini.
1: Mario Bellini, oh, yes.
3: I guess I'll have to investigate it sometime tomorrow after I make my report on this case. It's the trouble with being a cop. You get 100 crazy calls like that a year. Now they're bum steers, but you got to see them through anyway.
1: Yes. It must be quite a nuisance.
3: Yeah, sure is. Well, good night, Mr. Ferguson.
1: Good night, Inspector.
2: Charles,
0: what do you want, Mario?
2: Is it all right to come in now?
0: Give him a chance to get out of the house.
2: He won't come back anymore.
0: All right, all right. Come in.
2: I heard what he said, Charles.
1: Well, what about it?
2: If the lieutenant goes to the tomb tomorrow, there will be trouble.
0: Why do you say that?
2: Are you crazy? That stone door to the crypt is chipped. The bolt has been broken. And there may be bloodstains on the floor.
1: Well, what if there are? There's no connection between me and Mario Bellini.
2: Isn't there? What about the false death certificate? Don't you think they can eventually trace that back to you?
1: Oh, I don't know.
2: Well, I'm not going to wait to find out. I'm taking the first train out of here. And you had better do the same.
1: Run away? What good would it do me without the inheritance? Where can I go? How can I live?
2: That is your problem, not mine. I am dead, remember? No matter what happens now, I will be in the clear.
1: Oh, that's right. If you go, you'll be in the clear. Now, if you stay, then I'll be in the clear.
2: What do you mean?
1: There's only one flaw in my story, Mario, the false death certificate. But that certificate doesn't have to be false.
2: What?
1: It doesn't really have to be false at all. If you're dead when they open that casket tomorrow, then my hands will be clean.
2: Charles.
1: Yes, that's the only way out.
2: No, Charles, stay where you
1: no,
2: are.
1: I can't let you live. You've got to die.
2: No, Charles, wait.
1: No, you've
2: got to die, Bellini.
1: I can live. Killing you is the only solution. What a shame, Mario, that you can't help me lift this door. Even with an iron lever, it's too much for one man to open all the way. Now it's coming. It's a little farther, and I can prop it up enough for me to slide in. Not that. Now I can slide through.
0: If I do it ever so carefully.
1: Now, it's your turn, Bellini. I just pull you through the opening. Now I can carry you the rest of the way down. The juice is caught on the top of that door.
4: My hand, Charles. Bellini, my hand is on the door, Charles.
1: It's not you talking. It's just my mind. It's just my nerves. You're dead.
4: Am I?
1: You're dead. You're dead. I killed you. My own hand. You're dead. Your hand on that door is just a reflex. I'll get it loose. I'll get it loose even if I have to. Good heavens, the stone door is dying. It slammed shut.
4: Now we are alone, Charles. You are trapped with me in my tomb.
1: God. Dead. You can't talk. You're dead. You're dead.
4: I'm not quite dead yet. You did not do your job well.
1: I've got to get out of here. There's not enough air.
4: You can get out, Charles. Just push off the door.
1: Of the door?
4: Yes. This. Is it too heavy? Yeah. Of course, it's much too heavy for one man. But two men could.
1: Oh, yes. There's two men could do it. Help me, help me, help me. Two men could push open this door.
2: Yeah. Two normal men could. Yeah. But I am half dead. I have no strength. Remember, you choked the strength out of me.
5: Help! Help! I'm dying here! Somebody help me!
2: Shouting won't do you any good. No one can hear you through the stone.
5: But you...
2: You will have to stay here with me until they find your body.
5: No, I can't! I won't! I don't want to die!
2: Don't be such a coward, Charles. Death is not so bad. You will see. And after all, we do have an elegant tomb in which to rest in peace.
6: That's what we mean when we say the guy died laughing. No sense of humor, that Mario Bellini. Just couldn't take a choke. Oh, well, I'll have to get along. Now, Bellini and I have a date with a couple of ghoulish girls. We're going out tonight to paint the town black. Oh, you didn't know that Bellini and I were pals? Why, of course. I've known that stiff ever since he stood knee-high to a grave hopper. Good night. Pleasant dream.
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0: the American Broadcasting Company presents Quiet, Please, which is written and directed by Willis Cooper, and which features Ernest Chappell. Quiet, Please for today is called The Man Who Knew Everything. How do you do? That's just a matter of speaking, isn't it, when I know perfectly well how you do. I know you're all right, except for the weather and all that. I should have said, how do you... No, I mean, good day. Yeah, that's better. Excuse me just a moment. I know who that is. Hello? Yes? Yes, I know. Why, the name of the mystery tune is Interlude Dramatique by Piero Coppola, who was formerly conductor of the Paris Conservatoire Orchestra. Thank you, I know. A brand new automobile. Two refrigerators. Yes. Yes. Yes. Yes, I know. Yes, thank you, but you forgot a dozen pair of chromium-plated stilts. Yes, thank you. No, I'm not very excited, thank you. I knew I was going to win the jackpot. Yes. And send everything to my home. That's always the way it is. They're so surprised when I know the answers. I can't really help it, you see. I know everything. It's a little awkward at times, knowing everything. And sometimes I find it difficult to explain. You see, I never know anything until I think about it. My goodness, some of the things I think about. I'll be sitting here, for instance, just idling away the time, and all of a sudden I think, what is the square root of 777? It's 27.6747 plus. Ornamental, but hardly useful. Mr. Willis Cooper's telephone number in Chicago in 1922 was Buckingham 1570. Interesting. Mrs. Dorothy Neely of Woodland Hills, California, has a dog named Kilty, a Scottish terrier. Ernest Chappell went to North High School in Syracuse. Joseph Silverman of New York City speaks Chinese. I don't know who that is. Hello. Yes, I know it's the Weather Bureau. Tomorrow will be fair and colder, moderate to fresh northerly winds. You're welcome. You see? I'm continually bothered by people who want to know things. What is a tonka bean? What was President Rutherford B. Hayes' middle name? Where did I lose my diamond bracelet? What does Tsatsibo Boshoy mean? The answers, respectively, are a South American product used for flavoring cigarette tobacco, birchard, in the laundry hamper in your bathroom under your green unmentionables. And thank you very much in Russian. Quite welcome, I'm sure. I said it's a little awkward at times. I mean by that it's, shall I say unpleasant? I shall say unpleasant. When I get to thinking about myself, I know all about me. Natch, as Mr. Murray Bullen of Pacific Palisades, California, often says, I am aware that my spleen is 2 centimeters too high, that I have a tendency to hypertension, and that I shall probably perish of an aortal aneurysm. However, don't let those ailments of mine bother you. I shall not tell you about them in any more detail. It was of yourself I wished to speak. And I hope you will bear with me. As a matter of fact, I know you will bear with me. Excuse me, there is a gentleman at the door with a very interesting question. Come in. How do you do, Mr. Perry Bimeforth of Puyallup, Washington? You will sit down.
1: My name is Clovis Feitelbaum.
0: Your name is Perry Bimeforth. You were formerly in the bicycle repair business in Puyallup. You were convicted of barratry in 1934, but released on a technicality. In 1947, you broke your right ankle, and last October, you went through bankruptcy with liabilities of $83,000 and assets
1: of... Never mind. I've heard about you.
0: Obviously.
1: But I came here to...
0: To secure the combination of the vault at the Cordwainers National Bank on 13th Street.
1: Exactly.
0: The combination is... You'd better write it down. 11 left, right 2, left 16, right 24, left 6, right 5, and open. Have you got it?
1: Thank you very much.
0: Are there any other questions, Mr. Bimeforth?
1: How much is there in the vault?
0: $1,610,000, sir.
1: $1,610,000. Well, thanks very much.
0: Any other questions?
1: No, I think not.
0: Very well. Good day, sir.
1: Good day.
0: That chap? Oh, a burglar. They bother me to death. But I was starting to talk about you. May I go on, please? I know a few facts that I think you ought to know, too. Do you know these people by their descriptions? A tall, grossly fat man with a bald head. An absolutely bald head. Then an extremely unpleasant, deep voice. Just the trace of an accent. Probably 6 feet 6 inches tall, weighed about 300 pounds. And a man and a woman with him. Both of them not more than 4 feet tall. The man, very fat too, in a sort of unhealthy way, wearing a little black mustache. The woman, short and dumpy, wears glasses, perched on a very sharp nose, has a very red face. Well, they know you. They were talking about you in a certain restaurant Wednesday night. Wednesday night. Does that give you any ideas? Well, think. Please think. Let me describe them a little more. The tall, gross, cruel-looking man wore a tan gabardine suit with a white shirt and a knitted red and black tie. He was eating a breaded veal cutlet, I think. It was rather unpleasant watching him. The smaller man wore a blue serge suit, rather shiny, blue shirt and a bow tie. He was drinking beer, Pilsner Urquell. Although he mispronounced it, he called it Urquell. The woman has a very red face. It looked as if she'd rubbed it all over. Sharp features, kind of modified harlequin glasses, dark gray dress with an ornament that looks like a woman's hand. Rather like the hand of Fatima, but I'm sure it couldn't be that on this woman. A dark blue hat with a Capitale feather on it. You know her? Well, she knows you. I wish you'd search your memory. That really is quite important. You must excuse me a moment. Miss Trigasanth is coming in with the mail. Come in, Miss Trigasanth.
2: Good morning, Mr.
0: Atkins. Good morning, Miss Trigasanth. The safety pin with which you fastened your girdle when you broke the zipper this morning is open, Miss Trigasanth, and it'll presently stick you in the... It will presently stick you if you do not fix it.
2: Thank you, Mr. Atkins.
0: That is one of the unfortunate aspects of knowing everything. But Miss Trigasanth is more or less used to my knowing everything. I noticed you start when she addressed me by my name. I am sorry. I should have introduced myself long ago here. We've been sitting and talking all this time, and I'm sorry. My name is Charles W. Afternoon of Woodbury, New Jersey. Our ancestral home on North Drexel Street in Woodbury is one of the sights of the city. Ah, Miss Trigasanth has effected the repairs. She is returning. Come on, Miss Trigasanth.
2: Thank you, Mr. Atkins.
0: You're entirely welcome, Miss Trigasanth. I see you have only two letters today. Take a letter to Mrs. Grover Cleveland McNulty, the Dells, Oregon. Dear Mrs. McNulty, no. Yours truly. No, Miss Trigasanth, I do not need to see the letters. I know what is in them. The next one. To Mr. Marshall Bird Dog, Albuquerque, New Mexico. Dear Mr. Bird Dog. Your great-grandfather's name was 13 Thumbs, period. He was a sachem of the Stone Boiler Indians in Upper Athabasca, comma, then was captured in 1812 and converted to the Shinto faith by a band of wandering Japanese fishermen, period. Paragraph. He escaped 7 years later, comma, emigrated to Doylestown, Pennsylvania, comma, and became the father of a large family, which later removed to Albuquerque, comma. Although your great-grandfather deserted the Apaches near Anton Chico, New Mexico, comma, and resumed his former life as a sachem, period. Yours truly.
2: There was another letter, Mr. Atkins, but I lost...
0: Never mind, Miss Trigasanth. It was from my Uncle Fred asking for money. Send him a check for $60 and give my best regards to him and Aunt Hilda. You have a cold, Miss Trigasanth.
2: I hope I'll get over it.
0: You will.
2: It must be wonderful to know everything, Mr. Afternoon.
0: People either get over a cold or they eventually die from it. I know that you are not going to die from a cold, ergo you will get over this one and all the others you may have, which, in your case, is 14 more before you die.
2: What am I going to die of, Mr. Afternoon?
0: Never mind.
2: Please, Mr. Afternoon.
0: I don't know.
2: Yes, you do, Mr. Afton.
0: No, I don't.
2: Oh, Mr. Afton.
0: By chance, I do.
2: Will I be murdered?
0: No.
2: Will it be an accident?
0: No.
2: Will I be hanged?
0: No. Please go away, Miss Tricotan.
2: You're mean, Mr. Afternoon. Where will I die? Will you tell me that?
0: Why should I?
2: Well, then, I wouldn't ever go there, see?
0: Please go away, Miss Tricotan. There's somebody at the door.
2: Well, I think you...
0: A meanie. Answer the door.
2: I don't hear the doorbell.
0: It will ring. There.
2: Oh. Can I go out and get a sandwich then, Mr. Afternoon?
0: You will, whether I give you permission or not.
2: Oh.
0: Miss Tregasant is going to die of overeating at the age of 81. That man at the door now. That's a policeman. It's Officer Shapiro, an old friend of mine. He's come to tell me that he has arrested the gentleman from Puyallup, Washington, Mr. Bimeforth, you remember? The man who wanted the combination of the bank vault? You thought I was being an accessory to a crime, didn't you? It was quite all right to give him the combination, you see. I knew the police were looking for him. I'd have told him, but he didn't ask me. You see, I do know everything, but generally I don't tell unless I'm asked. But in your case, these people I was telling you about, yes, I know you don't know them, but I do know you've seen them, separately perhaps. A tall, fat man with a cruel mouth and the eyes that always seem to be looking over your shoulder and yet never miss a movement. And the greasy little man with a black mustache and the heavy thing in his left-hand coat pocket. He's left-handed, you know. And the sharp-faced woman with the glasses with the mercurochrome stains on her right thumb and the brand-new Corette handbag that has nothing in it but an ice pick. You wouldn't kid me, would you? You can't kid me. What are you fidgeting about? You see? Remember this morning when you felt as if there was someone watching you? Then tell me something. Did your coffee taste funny this morning? You see? Maybe you do know them, after all. No, Miss Tragathanth, I don't want you to fetch me a sandwich. She's going out to have a peanut butter and chutney sandwich. She usually has a cream cheese and spam on Russian rye, but she's changed her mind today. By the way, wasn't that door to your bedroom open? You didn't close it. No, I wouldn't go look yet, if I were you. Matter of fact, I wouldn't like to be you. No, I don't know exactly what is going to happen, but I'll know when it does happen. I find it rather difficult to predict happenings, except, of course, perfectly obvious things like my secretary dying of overeating at the age of 81, and my own demise of an aortal aneurysm, but I'm not sure when that will occur. And your own case. I know that something rather dreadful will occur to you. And I naturally want to warn you about it so that it won't come as a complete surprise to you. There's nothing I can do about it except warn you. Incidentally, the windows in that room could stand a washing. No, don't look. You might see something you don't want to see. Listen to me. This tall, gross man I told you about, he limps slightly in his left leg. A knife cut. He's unhealthy, too. Has ulcers. The way he eats fried food. But he's quite dangerous. Not a nice person at all. And those accomplices of his. The woman's name is Mamie. Recognize that? Mamie? I don't need to tell you her last name, do I? Or have you forgotten it? Mamie. And her ice pick? The little man? Oh, he has several names. No, I'm not trying to kid you. I just don't think it's a good idea to tell you right here in front of everybody. Oh, well, lean over here and I'll whisper it to you. One of his names is... know him now? He didn't have the mustache maybe then, but you'll recognize him by it now. A little mustache, kind of like Hitler's. You wouldn't forget Hitler's mustache, would you? Always carries a book. He had it on the table beside his plate Wednesday night, and the cover got all stained with beer. He's a little sloppy, isn't he? That's Judge Rodney Erickson. He's trying Clapper Claude Duddy. You know, the gangster they're accusing of putting his enemies in the deep freeze up in Connecticut. Hello, Judge Erickson. No, Clapper Claude Duddy is innocent, Judge. It was his lawyer that did it, Ollie Thott. Hang him, Judge. Issue a bench warrant and he'll confess. Clapper Claude Duddy really was in jail in Michigan when it happened. Ollie Thott did it. You're welcome, Judge. Always ready to help out justice. Yes, Miss Tregasand?
2: There's a man to see you.
0: I know it.
2: Oh, darn. Can I ever tell you anything you don't know?
0: Of course not.
2: This is a tall, fat man.
0: With a heavy face and eyes that don't match, and he's wearing a brown gabardine suit.
2: And he says he saw you in a restaurant.
0: Wednesday night. You will show him in, Miss Tregasand.
2: Come in, sir.
0: How do you... I mean, hello, Mr. Ducrot.
3: I want you to know something, Mr. Afternoon.
0: I already know it.
3: My right name is not...
0: Your name is not Amadeus Wolfgang Ducrot, but that is the name you are using at present.
3: It is so. I have...
0: A message for me.
3: I will tell you the message.
0: Of course.
3: You are in communication with a certain party.
0: I am?
3: I want to warn you...
0: Get away from that keyhole, Miss Tragasan. Huh? You want to warn me that I must not communicate further with this certain person.
3: Party.
0: I'm sorry.
3: Then I'm afraid that I shall have to take steps.
0: You mean kill me?
3: That is what I mean, Mr. Afton.
0: You will not kill me.
3: Oh, yes, I will.
0: Sir, I beg to differ with you. You will attempt to kill me, but your gun, which you are carrying in your hand with your broad-brimmed Texas-style hat, will misfire. And Miss Tragasant will call the police, but you'll escape before they arrive.
3: You think so?
0: I know so.
3: No.
0: But yes, Mr.
3: Let's see if the gun will misfire, then.
0: Now, you see?
2: Please, for coming, Mr. Afternoon. They'll be here.
0: You'd better run, Mr. Ducrot.
2: Well, for heaven's sake. For a fat man, he certainly can move fast.
0: Yes, indeed. Too fast, I'm afraid. The police are arriving, Miss Tragasant. Kindly tell them they won't be needed.
2: Yes, sir.
0: Did you recognize his voice? When you hear a knock at your door, and you ask who's there, and you hear that voice again, well, by the way, perhaps you'd better double lock your door. He's quite powerful, and as Miss Tragasant says, he moves fast for a fat man. There's a car driving away quite rapidly down the street. I could see it from the window, but I don't need to. I know who's in it. The woman with the sharp features and the little man with a Hitler mustache. And the man who calls himself Ducrot. You don't know where they're going. I do. I know everything. I even know why they're after you. Even if you can't think why. You could think why if you wanted to. There isn't much time left. It's 5:50, Miss Tragasant.
2: What time is it, Mr. Afton?
0: Oh. No, there isn't much time left. And it isn't far to your place. Besides, they've been there before, you know, and they know all the shortcuts. I think if I were you, I'd put something against the door. If you only knew what I overheard in the restaurant Wednesday night while that tall fat man talked... A tall, fat man with the cold killer's eyes and a gun that won't misfire the next time. Now, he's taken care of that. And I would have frightened you a great deal more if you'd heard what he said to the woman he calls Mamie. A woman with a brand new Corette purse and nothing in it, but an ice pick. And what the little greasy man said to him, the man in the blue serge suit with something heavy in the left-hand coat pocket. It frightens me, and I'm not easily frightened. And then, a tall, fat man coming to see me. I didn't expect that. Even if I did know who he was when he came to the front door. I know what he's got in his pocket. What the fat man's carrying. A coil of piano wire. And I know what they're talking about. Right now. As they drive along on the way to your house. Don't you know? Can't you figure it out? Don't you know what they want? I do. Think, won't you? Now, I don't want to tell you. Don't be obstinate. You do know who they are, all three of them. Don't answer the telephone if it rings. That wasn't your phone. It was mine. It's the police. Just wait a second. Yes, Officer Drucker?
4: Listen, Mr. Afternoon. I hear a fella got away from the boys at your place a little while ago. Tall fella, fat, with a big Stetson hat. You called the police, didn't you?
0: That is quite true, Officer Drucker. He tried to shoot me, but he escaped. He was in a car with two other persons, a man and a woman.
4: How'd you know?
0: And he ran down an old man and a corporal in the Air Force at a street intersection.
4: The old man's dead.
0: And the corporal has internal injuries. He will survive.
4: The hit and run thing.
0: Yes, I know.
4: I was wondering if you had any idea where they're going so that we could head them off.
0: Why, no, Officer Drucker, I haven't the faintest idea.
4: Just hoping.
0: I'm sorry. I don't know. I had to do that. Now, you don't want the police in on this, do you? No, of course you don't. Someone at your door. No, it's the people next door. They're listening, too. I think they're getting ready to go out. They don't want to get involved in this. I'm sure I don't blame them, not after what I heard Wednesday night. No, it's too late for you to go out. You wouldn't have a chance. You know that. The time's getting short. If I were there with you, I might be able to help. Why do I say that? I know I could help you. But I'm not there. Please don't call the police. Stay away from the telephone. You feel sick, don't you? I told you about the coffee. Are you sure there hasn't been somebody in your house? I know you don't think it's possible, but don't be too sure. Wasn't there a drawer open when you came home yesterday? The drawer you thought you'd closed.

0: orchard closed. Remember when you woke up in the middle of the night, Friday night, and wondered what it was that woke you up? Sure. Are you frightened? I'd be, I know. Because you don't know what's going to happen, that's why you're not so scared. But I know what's going to happen, and it scares me. It scares me to know everything. You have no idea all the things I know. Frightening things, funny things, strange things. What dogs talk about and how to make a pisco punch. What's hidden in that cave under Radio City in New York. The beach where Captain Kidd buried his treasure, and how much it costs to put an ad in the London Daily Mail, the size hat that Stalin wears. And what Miss Tragesanth wants for Christmas next year. How I'm going to die sometime of an aortal aneurysm. The name of the mayor of Peoria, Illinois. And what's going to happen to you? A tall, fat man. A little, sharp-featured woman with glasses. And a little man with a Hitler mustache. And the presents they're bringing you. You do know them, don't you? Come in, Miss Dragosan. You brought the letters for me to sign.
1: Yes, Mr. Atkins.
0: Thank you. That'll be all for today, Miss Dragosan.
1: Why, what's the matter, Mr. Atkins?
0: I don't feel good.
1: You're getting a cold.
0: No. Thank you, Miss Dragosan. You can go now. I'm busy.
1: Yes.
0: I had to get rid of her in a hurry. I've got something more to tell you. You've only got a few more minutes to wait. I hope you're ready. Listen. Isn't that somebody outside your door now? Listen closely. Listen. Ouch. Look. I'll tell you what to do. There's only one thing that... Oh, I feel dizzy. Only one thing they can do. They're at your door now. Did you put something against it? I'm out of breath. I'll tell you what to do. Just take... Oh. Just take... Oh. I'll have to hurry. I told you about that. The order of aneurysm, I'm afraid. Oh. All you have to do... They're at the door. All you have to do is... Oh. My chest. You just take... Just take... It's come. It's come. Help. Miss
1: Trank,
0: help!
1: Well, I was just going home, Mr. Atkins.
0: I'm trying to stop. Oh!
1: What can I do? What should I...
0: Too late.
1: Can I get some water?
0: Help. All you have to do, they're at the door. They're coming in. Just take it.
1: Oh!
0: I'm sorry. We gotta take...
1: Oh!
0: Too late. The door.

0: The title of today's Quiet Please story is The Man Who Knew Everything. It was written and directed by Willis Cooper. And the man who spoke to you was Ernest Chappell. And others in the cast were James Goss, Arthur Cole, and Gene McBride. Music for Quiet Please is by Albert Berman. Now, for a word about next week, here's our writer-director, Willis Cooper.
1: Thank you for listening to Quiet Please. Next week, for all my Irish friends, I have a story for it called Dark Rosaline.
0: And so, until next week at the same time, I'm quietly yours, Ernest Chappell. And now, a listening reminder. In just a little while, you'll want to hear the predictions of things to come that will come your way from Drew Pearson. This is ABC, the American Broadcasting Company.

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1: This is The Mysterious Traveler, inviting you to join me on another journey into the realm of the strange and terrifying. I hope you will enjoy the trip, that it will thrill you a little and chill you a little. So settle back, get a good grip on your nerves, and be comfortable, if you can, as you hear the story I call The Man Who Died Twice.

0: tonight, we're going to delve into a murder most strange, one that confused many of the greatest legal minds of our day. My story begins in the mansion of Judge Marshall, situated high on a hill overlooking a large New England city. It is early evening, and Judge Marshall, one of the state's foremost jurists, is sitting in his library reading a legal brief. As he intently reads, the French door leading to the porch slowly and silently swings open, revealing a huge white-haired man standing in the doorway. His tremendous bent frame shows the remains of a man who'd been a giant in his youth. Suddenly, the judge becomes aware that he isn't alone. He quickly turns and sees his visitor.
1: Who are you? What are you doing here? Don't you remember me, Judge? No, I can't say that I do.
2: Think back. Think back 16 years when you were judge at the murder trial.
1: 16 years? My good man, I presided over a great many murder trials, as you call them, and I still don't know who you are.
2: Just keep looking at me, Judge, and think back. Think back.
1: You do look familiar.
2: I'll help you remember. My name is Adams. Luke Adams.
1: Luke Adams? Yes, yes, now I remember. I sentenced you to prison for 25 years for killing a man.
2: yeah, for killing a man.
1: You know, you've aged, so that's why I didn't recognize you.
2: Yes. It's hard to believe I'm only 45, isn't it?
1: I presume you've been paroled?
2: Yes.
1: What do you want?
2: I want to tell you my story, Judge. I want to tell you all the things I never got a chance to tell you at my trial.
1: As far as I'm concerned, Mr. Adams, the case is closed. Now, if you don't mind...
2: Then we'll reopen it. I've come to tell you my story, and you're going to listen.
1: Very well, Mr. Adams. Sit down.
2: Thank you. I don't know if you recall, Judge, but my wife, Millie, was a beautiful woman.
1: Yes, I remember. She had the kind of beauty a man can't forget.
2: Yes. Yes, and I suppose that's what caused it all. Millie and I grew up together, and I guess I loved her from the moment we met. The only reason she married me was because of the money I'd inherited. And when I lost it in 29, things were never the same again between us. She hated living in a small village, trying to stretch $1 into two. Sometimes I think her smiling at other men was her way of getting revenge on me for the way we had to live. The angrier I got, the more she flirted, until she almost drove me out of my mind. Things went on like that, day after day, month after month.
3: Here comes Luke.
4: Hello, Luke. Getting home from work a bit early today, huh?
5: Yeah.
4: Your missus and I were just talking about how hot it is.
5: Yeah.
4: You must have found it fierce, breaking stone in the quarry in this heat.
5: Uh-huh.
4: Well, I've got to be going. See you again.
5: What was he hanging around for?
3: He just happened to be going past. Stopped to say hello. Is there anything wrong in that?
5: It's funny. Every time I see you talking to someone, it's always a man. How come I never see you talking to women?
3: Because all the women in this village are a bunch of cats. They hate me because I'm beautiful and they're not.
5: All right. But I'm warning you, I don't want to see Chuck Riker or any other men hanging around here. If I do, there's going to be trouble.
2: The days went by. Millie hardly spoke to me. Nothing I said or did seemed to please her. And yet, just knowing she'd be there when I got home was enough for me. And one day I come home from work. She wasn't alone.
4: Oh, hello, Luke.
3: Home early, aren't you?
5: What's he doing here?
3: Chuck was going past, stopped in to say hello.
5: Just like that, huh? I thought I told you not to let this happen again.
3: If Chuck wants to call on me, why shouldn't he? Right, Chuck?
4: Sure. After all, Luke, there's no use being old-fashioned. We've all known each other since we were kids. What harm is there in an old friend dropping in and... Why are you looking at me like that?
5: There's lipstick on your cheek. You'd better let me wipe it off for you.
4: Now, wait a minute, Luke. I can explain. There's no use fighting over...
5: Get up.
4: Now, wait a minute, Luke. Can't we...
5: Get up. Talking won't help. You'll have to fight your way out. That's it. Pick up that poker. Come on, come on. What are you waiting for?
4: Okay, you asked for it. You're gonna get it. Go. No, Luke, no.
5: This'll learn you...
4: No.
5: Not to hang around other men's wives. Before I'm through with you, no woman will want to look at you.
3: Luke, stop it. He's out on his feet. Stop it.
5: How does he look to you now, Millie? I'll throw him out, then you and I will settle a few things. Come on, you. Out you go. Here's a push to start you on your way. Now we come to you.
3: You think I'm afraid of you? Go ahead, hit me. Ruin my looks so no man will ever want to look at me. Go ahead.
5: Millie, don't talk like that. You know how much I love you. Why are you doing this to me? I know I haven't been able to give you all the things you want, but that's no reason to treat me this way. I won't stand for it, Millie.
3: All right, then, let's separate. You go your way, and I'll go mine.
5: No. No, I couldn't live without you. You know that. I'll never let you go. You're mine, do you hear?
3: Oh, stop it.
5: Millie, don't turn away from
3: you
5: me.
3: You make me sick.
5: All right. But I'll never give you up. Never. Millie just stood there looking at me, contempt in her eyes. I knew we were through, and yet I couldn't give her up. I clung to the small hope that something would happen that would change her, make her feel toward me as I felt about her. Long, lonely weeks went by. I knew that Millie and I had been the scandal of the village ever since the day I'd beaten Chuck Riker. At the quarry, the men whispered to each other when they thought I wasn't looking. I could only give vent to my rage by smashing rocks into 1,000 small pieces. Then, one day in the autumn, an opportunity came. An opportunity to escape the villagers and their gossip. Millie! Millie, where are you?
3: Here. What is it?
5: Millie, you've always wanted to get away from the village. Now we have a chance.
3: How?
5: Well, I met Mr. Anderson this morning. You remember him. He's an old friend of my father's.
3: What about it?
5: Well, he owns a small farm which he's willing to sell for only $300 down.
3: You mean you want to buy it?
5: Yeah. Just think of it, Millie. A place of our own, 20 miles out in the country, away from the village and the gossip.
3: Do you really think I'd move to a farm? Cut myself off from everything?
5: Well, it's what you need, Millie. A home of your own, a place to work and build. You'd love it, Millie. I know you would.
3: You mean you would? Don't think I don't know what's going on in that head of yours. You want to cut me off from everybody, take me someplace where you can keep an eye on me day and night. Well, I'm not having any part of it.
5: But, Millie, you said yourself you're not happy here. That
3: yes, but I don't want a farm. I want to live in a city. I want to have everything that other women have.
5: But we can't go to the city. There's no work to be had. We're living in a depression.
3: Are we? Well, if you can't give me what I want, there are plenty of other men who can.
5: They'd better not try. I'm warning you, Millie, I'll kill any man who tries to take you away from me. Weeks went by. Weeks in which Millie scarcely spoke to me. We lived as strangers in an uneasy truce. I worked from dawn to twilight at the quarry, and as I worked, I could sense the men gossiping about Millie and myself. I would think of Millie. Wonder what she was doing at that very moment.
3: Steve.
5: Yeah, baby?
3: I can't stand it anymore. I can't go on living with Luke. The way he stares at me with those big cow-like eyes of his, watching every move I make.
5: Well, you'll just have to go on putting up with it for the time being.
3: It's all right for you to say that. You don't have to live with him. Sometimes I wonder if you really love me.
5: Oh, don't talk like that, baby. You know I love you. Would I be putting my neck out like this if I didn't?
3: Nobody knows we're meeting secretly.
5: Maybe not, but sooner or later, someone will see us together, and then there'll really be trouble.
3: Afraid?
5: I've never run away from a fight yet. I don't mind telling you, I wouldn't like to mix with that gorilla husband of yours.
3: I know, Steve. You've got to be careful.
5: Don't worry. I intend to be.
4: Just let me raise some dough, baby. Figure out one or two angles, then you and I'll be off for the big city.
3: What about Luke? He'd be sure to follow. You don't know what he's like, Steve. He'd never rest till he found us. And when he did...
4: Yeah, you don't have to draw me any pictures. I know that type. If we run off, we'd never have a minute's peace. We'd always be wondering when he was going to catch up with us.
3: Yes. Oh, Steve, what are we going to do?
4: I don't know, baby. I don't know. We'll just have to sit tight for the time being and be careful not to be seen together.
3: All right, Steve.
4: Oh, cheer up, baby. We'll make the big city yet, and until then, we've got this.
3: Oh, yes.

0: you?
1: Yeah, Millie. You want me?
0: Yes. I've moved all your things up to the attic. I want you to sleep there from now on.
1: Why?
0: Because you keep me awake half the night with your tossing and turning, and you talk in your sleep.
1: I talk in my sleep? What do I say?
0: You keep yelling my name as if I was murdering you or something.
1: Oh, Millie.
0: You'll be all right in the attic.
1: Yes, Millie. Millie, can I talk to you for a minute?
0: What is it?
1: I saw Mr. Anderson again today. Millie, he says he's willing to let us live free for a year on his farm so we can see how we like it. And if we do, we can buy it.
0: I told you before, I'm not going to live on any farm.
1: But, Millie, why can't we just try it? It won't cost us anything. If we don't like it, we can give it up.
0: No, I tell you, I won't let myself be trapped like that. You're perfectly willing to take a chance on farming, but you won't consider going to the city.
1: But there are 15 million men out of work. What chance would I have of getting a job in the city?
0: If you had an ounce of courage, you'd try. You don't hear men like Steve Hopkins whining about the Depression and trying to make excuses for staying in this miserable hole.
1: Steve Hopkins, huh? So that's it. You've been seeing Steve Hopkins?
0: No. No, I haven't been seeing. You're wrong.
1: You're lying. It's written all over your face. You're afraid, aren't you? You're afraid of what I'm going to do to Steve Hopkins?
0: Now, Luke, listen to me. I tell you, there's nothing between Steve and myself.
1: When I'm finished with him, you'll never want to look at him again.
0: Where are you going?
1: To the village tavern. He's always there on Saturday nights.
0: Luke, come back! Luke, come back!
1: Hopkins, I want to talk to you.
2: Well, go ahead, Luke. No one's stopping you.
1: You've been making a play for my wife, and I don't like it.
2: You're either drunk or looking for a fight. I haven't spoken to your wife in a year.
1: You're lying. I know you've been seeing her these past weeks while I've been working.
2: You better take it easy, Luke. You're getting to the point where you're suspicious of every man in the village.
1: Don't try to smooth talk me. I know you've been seeing her, and if you try seeing her again, I'll kill you.
2: You don't frighten me, Luke. And if I wanted to see your wife, not you or anyone else could stop me.
1: Oh, no? I'll show you.
3: Ready, boys. Grab it.
4: That's it.
3: Let go of me. Let go of me.
4: Hey, Jordan.
3: Hold on, then, boys. Quick. Now, Luke, as sheriff of this village, I'd advise you to take it easy.
1: I'll kill him. I'll kill him.
3: I don't like that kind of talk. Now, mind your manners. You'll spend the night in the lockup.
1: No man's going to make a fool out of me and live.
3: Now, get hold of yourself. If Steve was seeing your wife, it'd be common gossip in no time. You know that.
1: He may have fooled you folks, Sheriff, but I know better. You can protect him here, but just wait until I catch him alone. Just wait. When I got home that night from the tavern, Millie was in her room, her door locked. I went up to the attic and tried to sleep, but I couldn't. I kept seeing Steve Hopkins' face, the way he had smiled at me in the tavern. He might have fooled the others, but I knew, and he knew that I did. Hours later, I managed to fall asleep. I dreamt that I was alone with Steve, and we were fighting. He kept hitting me, but I couldn't feel his punches. All I could feel was my fist smashing again and again into his laughing face. I woke to hear church bells ringing. It was Sunday morning. All that day, except for meals, Millie avoided me. After supper, she went to her room, and I went down to my workshop in the cellar. The next morning, when I arrived at the quarry, the men were standing around in small groups, talking to each other. They stopped when they saw me. Then from one of the groups, I saw Sheriff Roden coming towards me.
5: Luke, I want to talk to you.
1: What about?
5: A number of things. Is your sledgehammer?
1: Why, sure. That's my initials on the handle. Why is it all wrapped up in paper?
5: I'll ask the questions, Luke. Where were you last night around 11 o'clock?
1: 11 o'clock? In my workshop in the basement. Why?
5: Anybody with you?
1: Well, no, I was alone.
5: Luke, you're under arrest.
1: Under arrest? What for?
5: For the murder of Steve Hopkins.
1: For the murder of Steve Hopkins?
5: Yes. His body was found in his cabin an hour ago. He'd been brutally beaten to death last night around 11. With this sledgehammer, it was found at the scene of the crime.
1: You mean you think I did it?
5: It sure looks that way. Let's go, Luke.
1: No. No, I won't. I didn't kill Steve Hopkins.
5: You'll get your chance to prove you didn't. Now, let's go.
1: No! I didn't do it. I tell you, I'm innocent.
5: Grab him, man.
1: Let go of me.
3: That's it. Hold him while I get these cuffs on him.
1: I didn't do it. I tell you, I didn't do it.

0: Silence in the courtroom. Proceed, Mr. King.
1: Sheriff, will you tell the jury in your own words the time and circumstances under which you were notified of the death of Stephen Hopkins?
2: On October 12th of last year, I received a phone call at 7 o'clock a.m. from Sam Morris. Said that he'd just stopped by at Steve Hopkins' cabin to pick him up for work and had found him murdered. I told Sam not to touch anything. I got to the cabin 15 minutes later.
1: Will you tell the jury what you found?
2: Well, sir, that cabin looked like a slaughterhouse. I don't want to upset anyone with the details, so all I'll say is that Steve Hopkins had been beaten so badly, the body was beyond recognition.
1: You say the body was beaten beyond recognition.
2: That's right.
1: Then how were you able to identify it as being Steve Hopkins?
2: Well, first by the ring and wristwatch that was on the body. But most important of all, by the tattooing.
1: By the tattooing?
2: Yes, sir. Steve was quite a tattoo artist, and on his left arm he tattooed a heart with his initials and some girl's on it. I reckon just about everyone in this courtroom saw that tattoo on his arm at one time or another.
1: And although the body was beyond recognition, the tattoo was clearly identifiable.
2: Yes, sir. No question about that.
1: Sheriff, when had you last seen the deceased?
2: Saturday night, October 10th, at the Village Tavern.
1: Did anything unusual take place at the tavern that night?
2: Yes. Luke Adams came into the tavern around 9 o'clock. He accused Steve Hopkins of hanging around Mrs. Adams, threatened to kill him.
1: Sheriff, can you remember Luke Adams' exact words when he made that threat?
2: Well, his last words before he left the tavern were, "Just wait till I catch him alone. Just wait."
1: I see. Now, Sheriff, when you arrived at the scene of the crime, did you find the death weapon?
2: Yes, sir. Steve Hopkins had been beaten to death with a sledgehammer. I found it in the cabin, covered with blood.
1: Was there any identification on the sledgehammer?
2: Yes, sir. On the handle were carved the initials, L.A.
1: Now, Mrs. Adams, you say there was no justification whatsoever for your husband's suspicions.
3: No, not at all.
1: In other words, he was mistaken when he accused Steve Hopkins of forcing his attentions on you.
3: Yes, he was.
1: I see. Now, your husband has testified that on the night of the murder, he was working in the cellar of your home. Where were you that night, Mrs. Adams?
3: Upstairs in my room.
1: Did you see your husband at all that night?
3: No, I didn't.
1: Would it have been possible for him to have left the cellar that night without your knowing about it?
3: Yes, it certainly would.
0: Silence in the courtroom. The prisoner will rise. Luke Adams, you have been found guilty of murder in the first degree, with a recommendation for mercy. The court hereby sentences you to 25 years imprisonment in the state penitentiary.
4: Yes, Judge, that was your sentence. The towering iron gates of the penitentiary closed behind me. I no longer had a name, only a number. A year after I was in prison, I was informed that Millie had divorced me and disappeared. With that, my last tie with the outside world was gone. Years passed. World-shaking events took place and scarce reached the prison workshop, where I spent long days repairing shoes. Then one day I was notified by the warden that I'd been paroled. I was free. The gates of the penitentiary opened, and once again I joined the living. I came to the city, a stranger, and found employment in a shoe repair store. Day after day, I stood by the store window repairing shoes, watching the hurrying crowds. Then late one afternoon, I saw a woman pass. A woman who was a stranger, and yet wasn't. With a sudden shock, I realized that Millie had just passed. Throwing down my tools, I rushed out of the shop and down the street after her. I found her in the crowd and followed. She had hardly changed at all in the 16 years that had gone by. There were streaks of gray in her hair, but she was as beautiful as ever. I followed her block after block, and soon we were in a residential section. She turned up the path to a large cottage, unlocked the front door, and went in. A moment later, I was ringing the doorbell.
3: Yes, what is it?
4: Don't you recognize me?
3: No, I'm afraid not.
4: It's me, Millie, it's me.
3: How dare you force your way in here, my... Luke.
4: Yeah, Millie. Luke, after all these years...
3: What? You're in prison.
4: I was paroled 6 months ago.
3: Well, I'm glad to hear that, Luke. You must leave now. I'm busy right now. I can't...
5: Millie,
3: talk.
5: Who is that? Millie, who are you talking to? Who's he?
4: Steve. Steve Hopkins.
6: Oh, you're mistaken. The name is Reed. Robert Reed.
3: Steve, it's Luke.
4: Luke? You're not dead. You're not dead. The body in the cabinet wasn't yours.
6: No. No.
4: I went to prison for your murder. But you're alive. They said I killed you, but you're alive.
6: Yes.
4: You let them put me in prison. You framed me.
3: Luke, you must listen to me.
4: You framed me.
6: No, Luke, don't. I didn't...
4: You framed
3: me. Luke, let go of him. Let go of him.
4: Don't, Luke. Don't. Whose body was that they found in your cabin?
6: A young hobo I picked up by the railroad tracks.
4: But the tattooing on the arm.
6: After I killed him with your sledgehammer, I tattooed his left arm to look exactly like mine. I put my wristwatch and ring on the body and then beat him beyond recognition.
4: And then you ran away, leaving me to stand trial for murder.
3: Luke, what are you going to do?
4: What am I going to do? You remember Judge Marshall, don't you, Millie?
3: Yes, I remember him.
4: Well, I read in the papers a few weeks ago that the judge lives here in a fine mansion overlooking the city.
3: What are you getting at?
4: Steve and I are going to visit Judge Marshall.
6: No, Luke, no. You know what that would mean.
3: Luke, we have some money. If you'll just forget what's happened, we'll give you money, plenty of it.
6: Yes, well, we'll give you $10,000. $20,000.
4: I'm not interested in money. Come on, Steve.
6: Luke, you can't do this to me. You can't.
3: Luke, you once loved me. For my sake,
4: don't. Come along, Steve.
6: No, I won't go. If they find out about that hobo, they'll hang me. I wouldn't have a chance.
4: You'll come, Steve, one way or another, understand?
6: Yes. Yes.
4: Yes, Judge. He didn't want to come here, but in the end, he came. In the end, he came.
7: Incredible. Simply incredible. The man is a monster to have done what he did. Where is this man, Steve Hopkins, now?
4: He's out on the porch, Judge.
7: Bring him in, Mr. Adams. I want to see that man.
4: All right, Judge.

0: Why are you carrying him?
1: He can't walk.
0: Can't walk? What's wrong with him?
1: He's dead. Here, Judge.
0: Dead?
1: Yes, Judge.
0: But I understood he was alive.
1: He was. Up until a half hour ago.
0: You mean you...
1: Yeah, Judge. I put my hands around his throat and squeezed. Squeezed until he was dead. Huh. I killed him. And there's nothing you can do to me, Judge. Nothing. Remember, you sent me to prison for killing Steve Hopkins? For 16 years, I rotted in prison. I've paid my debt to society for Steve Hopkins' death. I've paid it. There's nothing you can do to me now. Nothing.

This is the mysterious traveler again. Did you enjoy our little trip? What happened to Luke Adams? Well, his case became one of the most celebrated controversies of the day. Some legal minds claimed he couldn't be sent to prison again. He'd already been punished. Other legal experts insisted he should be tried again. But in the midst of this raging controversy, poor Luke Adams died, and his case was never decided. What do you think? Should Luke Adams have been tried for murder again? Or having already served 16 years for Steve Hopkins' murder, should he have gone free? I should like to know what your verdict is. Send your letters to the Mysterious Traveler, care of Mutual Broadcasting System, New York 18, New York.

0: just heard The Mysterious Traveler, a series of dramas of the strange and terrifying. All characters in today's story were fictitious, and any resemblance to the names of actual persons was purely coincidental. In today's cast were Maurice Tarplin, Art Carney, Elspeth Eric, Frank Behrens, and Jackson Beck. Original music was played by Paul Taubman. The Mysterious Traveler is written, produced, and directed by Bob Arthur and David Kogan. 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
1: The Ivory Elephant.
0: Another strange and suspenseful tale of the Mysterious Traveler. This program has come to you from our New York studios. Another program of tense and dramatic action will follow in just a minute. Stay tuned to this station for Official Detective. Carl Caruso speaking. This is Mutual Broadcasting.

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1: Theater 5 presents

0: Huh? What now?
1: That's all, Joe. You can put your shirt on.
0: Okay. I'm no doctor, but I know what you found.
1: Tell me.
0: All those times I've been getting dizzy. I need glasses, right?
1: Joe, I've known you since you were a kid. How do you want it? With sugar?
0: Bifocals, Doc? Yeah, come on. They'll make me look too old. Hey, the contacts hurt your eyes like I read about, huh?
1: You don't need glasses, Joe. You need a new heart.
0: You know my partner, Rico? He's got a pair of black glasses. It makes him look like one... What did you say?
1: I've been trying to tell you that you've got only a few months to live. Maybe less.
0: Come on, I like a good joke, but can't you come through with something better? I mean,
1: I'm not kidding, Joe.
0: But Daddy put you up to it?
1: Do you think that your wife and I would...
0: Doc, I feel too good. Besides, I don't have any pains in my left arm or nothing.
1: The symptoms are not predictable.
0: Look at me. No fat. I'm in a prime. I can still do more push-ups than these punk kids half my age.
1: I know.
0: I'm healthy.
1: The dizzy spells, Joe, they were significant.
0: Yeah, but you can fix me, can't you? So you operate, okay?
1: I'm sorry, Joe.
0: But I seen it on TV. I even read about it. How you can fix about anything. You put in plastic or steel or something.
1: Not in your case. We just don't know enough about the kind of coronary occlusion you have.
0: Oh, never mind. You get the best. The best you hear.
1: Easy now. Take this pill.
0: Maybe I'll take a powder instead. I don't have to take your word for it. You're just one guy, and you ain't even a specialist. I want to see somebody else, a big man.
1: Well, that's your privilege, of course. I have a list of cardiologists you can choose from.
0: Oh, no, I'm not falling for that one. So you can call them up in advance? Oh, I know about you guys. The little club you got where you take care of each other. Not me, boy, not Joe Carter. I'll prove you're a phony who don't know what he's talking about. Okay, so we didn't get the shipment to you on time. You want to make a federal case? So it's the end of the world, huh? Go ahead, Sloan. Take your lousy business somewhere else. But when you come crawling back, the price is going to be up 10%. Remember.
2: Hi. What's up? I can hear you in my office.
0: Nothing. Can I talk to a guy on the phone without you listening in?
2: Well, I couldn't help it the way you were yelling. Look, I can handle things here. Why don't you go home and relax?
0: Oh, tell me what to do, Rico. I own 50% of this business. Just because that creep Sloan has got a big mouth.
2: Is that Sloan who was in?
0: Yeah.
2: He's one of our oldest customers.
0: Not anymore, he ain't. Nobody talks to me like I'm a slob. What are you looking at? You think I got leprosy?
2: Joe, I don't know what's bugging you, but maybe you want to talk it over. Maybe I said something I shouldn't.
0: Ah, it's got nothing to do with you. Just stay out of my private life. Then another thing, don't go calling Dottie.
2: Oh, I never...
0: Can it, Rico? Every time we had an argument, you'd get Dottie into it.
2: All right, Joe, have your little tantrum. But if there's any way I can help...
0: Partner, you can help me by keeping your nose out of my business, and you can start right now by leaving the way you came in. Doc, is that you, Doc? This is Joe Carter.
3: Oh, good to hear from you, Joe.
0: You ain't mad?
3: What for?
0: The way I tore you up.
3: Forget it.
0: You gave me the right dope in my heart. I saw a couple of other guys, and they say the same thing.
3: Come up and see me, Joe.
0: What for? You can't do nothing. You even said so.
3: Before you ran out the other day, I was getting ready to offer you an alternative.
0: Well, what do you mean?
3: There may be a chance. That is, if you want to take a chance.
0: Well, what's to lose?
3: You make game.
0: Right now, I'm listening to any offer. When?
3: I'm cleared away. It's up to you.
0: Well, I'll be right up. But no pep talk, Doc. It won't do any good. Now, let me see if I follow you, Doc. You're saying I might get by if I let you freeze me. Like a pork chop.
1: Well, that's not very scientific, but the principle is correct.
0: What? I don't get it. You freeze me and I'm dead. If I don't let you, my ticket gives out. Either way, little Joe's a stiff.
1: Not quite. Listen to me again and carefully. My field of research is space biology. Well, the day is coming when we'll be trying to reach the distant planets, even beyond. Do you have any idea how long man will have to travel through space to reach, let's say, Jupiter?
0: How should I know? A couple of weeks at least.
1: More like a couple of years. And a flight outside our galaxy could take hundreds of years. Well, how can we keep a man alive that long?
0: Well, it's impossible.
1: Not anymore. There is a way. If we lower the body metabolism to almost zero, if the body needs practically no fuel,
0: If, what is this, a fairy tale?
1: Hardly. I'm telling you that we can do it now.
0: Congratulations.
1: By using controlled radiation, we can now preserve beef indefinitely. if we combine the same technique with freezing, a man could be kept alive indefinitely.
0: Could be? You mean you ain't ever tried it? Oh, you're out of your mind, Doc. I ain't no side of beef.
1: It'll work. In my lab, you can see dogs and cats and monkeys still alive after 3 years. I've brought others back to complete activity after the same amount of time. It's your only chance, Joe.
0: Make me into a popsicle? What, are you some kind of nut? Maybe you'll make money off me by charging admission. Oh, come on. I ain't got time to waste hanging around here.
1: Oh, Joe, don't go.
0: Look, I ain't even told Dottie yet she's going to be a widow. That's more important than yakking with you.
1: You can live, I swear it.
0: You're going to give me a guarantee in writing money back?
1: Joe, Dottie loves you.
0: What else is new?
1: She'll wait for you.
0: Not for no 100 years.
1: It won't be long.
0: How do you know? You got or something?
1: We're doing research on your type of heart damage every day, and we're getting closer to the answer. There are new techniques that'll be perfected in a year or so. It's just a question of time. When we're ready, I'll bring you back, repair your heart, and you'll be as good as new.
0: Tell me something.
1: Of course.
0: How come you're so anxious? You're mighty anxious, Doc. A little too much. After all, what am I to you, a brother or something? Another walking corpse, that's all. I ain't the first one that ever walked into your office.
1: I level with you, Joe.
0: Yeah, I thought you got something up your sleeve. All this talk because you love me, huh?
1: It's really simple. Along with others, I've practically dedicated my life to this technique. And I need a volunteer.
0: Which is me.
1: It's the only way I can prove the technique. It's up to you. Say no, and you're a dead man. Yes? And you have a chance, a real possibility of survival.
0: Doc, if you was me, would you?
1: I'd never hesitate.
0: You ain't me.
1: Is that your final answer?
0: You got it. That's it, Dottie. I've been thinking how to tell you for a whole week.
4: Baby. Baby.
0: Oh, come on, tell me what to do. I'm scared.
4: No. You won't leave me, baby. I won't let you. Well, even in high school, everybody knew it was Dottie and Joe. Not going to stop now. Not for all the doctors in the world.
0: Honey, you understand what the score is. I'm boxed in. There's no way out.
4: Hold me, baby. Me tight.
1: Oh, sweetie.
4: Joe.
0: Yeah.
4: I'm going with you.
0: Don't talk like that. Don't ever.
4: Patty and Joe always together. Remember what they said about us in the book? If you see one, there's the other.
0: Yeah, sure.
4: There can't be just one.
0: Honey, it's wrong. You know it's wrong.
4: So maybe it's a mistake. Look, maybe your x-rays got mixed up. It happens. Look, honey, we'll go to a real top doctor.
0: It's no mistake.
4: You came to me for help, and I can't do anything. Oh, baby, I'd give you my heart if I could even cut it out myself.
0: Look, you'll be okay. The lawyer's got the papers. He'll see you get a fair shake from Rico.
4: Do you want to hear any more?
0: Honey, suppose I was old and I got news like this.
4: But you're my baby, and you're going to be with me always.
0: No, it's funny. I bawled out Doc Wheeler when he gave me the straight dope. And now here I'm telling you to take it easy.
4: Call him.
0: Who?
4: Dr. Wheeler.
0: You mean you want me to roll the dice?
4: It's the only way you've got.
0: Okay, if you make me a promise.
4: Anything?
0: You won't do anything you shouldn't. You know, it don't work.
4: I promise. Joe, no act, please.
0: Oh, no. So help me all of a sudden. I know I'm going to make it. And it'll be Dottie and Joe all the way.
4: Baby.
0: Believe it, Dottie. Believe it.
4: I do.

0: Say when, Doc.
1: Tonight at my office, 7 o'clock.
0: Tonight? What's the rush? How about tomorrow?
1: You should know, those dizzy spells. You got any more?
0: Just a couple of light ones.
1: They're occurring more frequently, aren't they?
0: No.
1: Joe, when I said you had a few months, that was the limit. But it could happen any moment.
0: Okay, but I got a little business I got to take care of first. Look, I'll be there tonight, but not at 7. Thank you later.
1: How much later?
0: Well, about midnight. Even a little before if I get a break. You get everything ready and I'll be there.
1: Does your wife... I mean, did you...
0: Yeah, I told Dottie. She wants me to do it. How could I arrange a deal like this and not tell her? Well, I'll get the ice cubes ready. Oh, hey, Doc.
1: Yeah?
0: I hope that whatever gimmick you're going to use on me don't have no automatic defrosting.

0: Joe? Joe?
1: Over here, Rico.
0: Oh. I hope you have an explanation for all this.
1: Yeah, relax.
0: You could have come over to my apartment, or I could have gone to yours. What about our office? No, we have to meet like a couple of thieves late at night under a bridge.
1: It's a big deal to do a favor for your one and only partner. So I'm a kook. You want to spend the whole night on the subject?
0: You have a fight with Dottie? That's the reason?
1: That's funny you should bring her up.
0: All right. Tell me about it.
1: No, it's not what you think. Rico, I've been reading our agreement.
0: What agreement?
1: The partnership. Something happens to me, Dottie's out in the cold.
0: Ah, you know better than that. Dottie would inherit a 25% interest.
1: Yeah, but no salary. 25% of the profits. Now, suppose you see to it. There ain't no profit.
0: Nobody twisted your arm to sign the deal. If I marry and my wife would be in the same boat.
1: That boat's got holes in it.
0: Why couldn't this wait till tomorrow?
1: I want to settle it now. That's why I got reason.
0: Like what?
1: Never mind.
0: I've told you 100 times Dottie wouldn't have to worry. I'd see to that.
1: All I got is your word.
0: Well, it's been good enough up to now.
1: In writing. That's the way I want it.
0: Oh, we'll talk about it in the morning when we're both a little cooler.
1: Now.
0: Look, why don't you bring Dottie with you to the office and we'll talk it over.
1: Now we go.
0: You're crazy. I'm leaving.
1: You ain't going nowhere.
0: Put that knife away.
1: Yeah, sure, Rico, sure.
0: Get out of my way.
1: You know where I'm going to put this knife, right in your crummy heart.
0: You watch too much television, Joe.
1: You ain't married, so if you get knocked off, the business goes to me, right? And if I kick the bucket, Dottie gets everything. So long, Rico.
0: I never figured this meant so much to me. Suppose we work out a new agreement, okay? If you die and I haven't married, then Dottie gets your full share. If I do get married...
1: It's too late.
0: But isn't that what you want?
1: Yes, maybe not now.
0: And why didn't you say something about this before?
1: I'm through talking.
0: I'll go home and get a good night's sleep. You'll feel better in the morning.
1: Rico?
2: No. What are you doing?
1: I told you I'd do what I told you. You had to make it rough, didn't you? Why did you have to be such a nice guy, Rico? Why?
3: Any pain?
4: I'm sleepy. I ain't never been so sleepy.
3: Good.
4: It's warm. You said it was going to be cold.
3: Your body temperature is dropping.
4: Hey, Doc. Stay healthy. Mm-hmm.
3: Don't worry. I've left a record.
4: Look after Dottie.
3: I will.
4: Doc?
3: Yes?
4: Hot. Like I'm burning. What are you doing? Freeze, she said. Cold. Oh, I'm hot. Sweating.
3: It's proper reaction, believe me.

0: pulse is getting stronger. He'll make it. No need for any further stimulants.
1: Yes, sir. Funny.
0: What?
1: Well, I mean, I have such a queer feeling. I don't know him, really. But I do, if you can follow me.
0: I'm afraid I don't.
1: Well, every day now for 2 years I've watched over him like a mother hen. And you get to know a person just being around.
0: What do you feel about Joe?
1: Well, I'm not sure. Pity, I suppose.
0: He comes back from the almost dead and all you can find is pity? You ought to say that for the unfortunate.
1: You said he loved his wife.
0: Not the only thing he ever loved.
1: And she's dead. Would you still call him lucky?
0: Remember, there's to be no mention of Dottie. If he asks, be vague. No visitors until he's completely out of danger.
1: The whole thing is like fiction. Only 2 hours after Joe took the treatment, his wife is killed, speeding to the place where the police found the body of Joe's partner. Doctor, I think he moved.
0: His eyes are opening. Remove the electrodes.
1: Yes, sir.
0: Don't try, Joe. No, not yet. No, your speech will return in a couple of days. Just listen to me. If you understand me, blink your eyes once. Good. Joe, it worked out like I predicted. After 2 years, we learned how to correct your heart. You underwent surgery yesterday, and in a couple of weeks, you'll be out of bed.
1: He's smiling.
0: Joe, I want you to meet Miss Parker.
1: Welcome home, Joe.
0: Miss Parker's looked after you every day, and right now, she's going to bring in a real surprise.
1: I'll be back in just a moment. Now don't go away, Joe.
0: Can you remember back to the night you came in here? Joe, the same night you came in here, the police found a man who had been stabbed by a hoodlum and left for dead. There was no doubt he would die. The stab wound had entered his heart. But he was brought here, and I gave him the deep freeze treatment, too. It worked, and it kept death away for him just as it did for you, until we could find a way to save his life. A month ago, we perfected a new technique that enabled us to operate on his heart successfully. And now we've successfully corrected your heart condition. Now, Joe, naturally, this man has been very interested in your recovery since he shared the same experience. Miss Walker is bringing him in now. And Joe, here he is, Joe. Here's your surprise.
2: Hello, Joe. This is Rachel. I've been waiting for you, Joe. I've been waiting to...

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1: You know, cats have minds of their own. 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They really do know what they like.
2: Tibby. Tibby, Tibby.
1: 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It might have been cooked specially for him. And Tabby, she's happier than ever. She likes both the Kitty Cat dinners.
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0: In the animal world, there is the hunter and the hunted, hound and fox, hawk and sparrow, cat and mouse. We in the topmost species have also joined the hunt. But who is to judge precisely which of us are hounds or foxes as we enter the chase?
1: Hey, lucky folks, hey, lucky. Step right up and buy your tickets by the strip. Hey, lucky, step right up and buy your tickets by the strip. One for young and old.
2: I did it again, Kathy. Put both those last two candles. I was just two shots.
3: Too bad we don't have prizes at this gallery, mister. You'd clean me out.
2: I told you my name was Bob. Now, how many shots have I got left for my quarter?
3: Three, I think.
2: I'll light up those candles again and watch them get knocked out.
3: You're a regular one-man fire department. Don't you want to try for those tin ducks or the clay pipes there?
2: Light the candles, Kathy. I'm a specialist.
3: How'd you find out my name?
2: Oh, it wasn't too hard. I went over to Madame Miranda's there at the fortune-telling booth and made a bet with her.
3: About me?
2: I bet her half a dollar your name was Melinda.
3: And Myra Miranda told you my name was Kathy?
2: I'd too to collect a half dollar. But I told you for free that my name was Bob. Aren't you ever going to use it?
4: Excuse me, bud. Oh. Kathy, can you get the stand closed up and come over to Adam's office for a minute?
3: Closed up? What for, Tipper?
4: Well, there's been a little trouble. The boss wants you to confirm a statement he's making.
2: Wait a minute, Kathy. You won't have to go to all the trouble of closing up. I can mind a concession for you if this won't take too long.
4: This kid a friend of yours, Kathy?
3: Well, yes, I know him, but I don't know.
4: Okay, we'll get your bills out of the register and let him take over. The worst he can do is fire off a few free shots. It'd look better if the place stays open anyway.
3: Bob, you're sure you don't mind?
2: Run along, Kathy. It'll be a pleasure to hold the fort for you.
4: One thing, kid. Anybody asks you, don't start saying there's been trouble. It's all over. We don't want to start stampeding any of the Saturday night crowd. You got that straight?
2: No, I'm not even asking what the trouble is, am I? If it'll help Kathy out, that's all I have to know.
3: Thanks, Bob. I'll try to be back as fast as I can.
4: Let's go, Kathy.
3: Tipper, this must be real trouble. I can tell.
4: Oh, I wouldn't call it real trouble, Kathy. At least not for anybody but old Uncle Billy.
3: Uncle Billy? That poor old man isn't off on a bender again.
4: Old Billy's done all the drinking he's ever going to do. We fished him out of the water in the Tunnel of Love about half an hour ago.
3: Out of the...
4: Drowned in the dark there in 2 feet of water. The doc just gave up trying to bring him around, and there's an ambulance waiting on the side alley to take him to the morgue.
3: Oh, you said there was just a little trouble.
4: We're all sorry about it, but, well, as Adam says, we've still got a Saturday night crowd here. Billy had to get blind drunk and go stumbling into the tunnel. Is that any reason for spoiling Saturday night for all the hundreds of customers here?
3: Is it the customers' feelings Adam is concerned about or the cash registers that wouldn't ring if this news got around?
4: Now, take it easy, kid. Take it easy. There's a cop over in the office. All he wants is to have Myra, Loranda, you, and a couple of more of us back up what Adam told him about Billy always hitting the bottle and having a weak heart. Here, we can go in the side door. Duck that mob out in front.

0: Is this the man you knew as William Connery, Miss Owens?
1: Yes. We all knew him as Uncle Billy, officer.
0: Okay, the name was Connery. We got that pinned down. Now, you didn't know him before he came here to do odd jobs around the park for Mr. Sadlicky?
1: No.
0: You don't know of any relatives he might have?
1: He never talked about any, at least not to me.
0: But you did know him pretty well. Your boss says you were kind of a favorite of the old man.

0: boss says you were kind of a favor to the old man.
1: Yes, I always liked him.
0: Yeah, he got drunk every Saturday night regular, didn't he? Real drunk.
1: Billy never hurt anybody but himself. And if he did take a few drinks once in a while, I don't...
2: Just answer Officer Keogh's questions, Kathy.
1: Well, Adam, it's not fair with poor Billy lying there.
2: The officer has his report to make, Kathy, and he's only trying to confirm what we all know happened.
0: Yeah, thanks, Mr. Sabick. The old guy could really tie one on, couldn't he, Miss Owen? Guess those he didn't know whether he was coming or going.
1: Yes, I've seen Billy with too much, officer, but I saw him about 2 hours ago when I went over to get something to eat, and I'm not sure he was drinking at all tonight.
0: What do you mean?
1: Well, he was worried about something he'd found. He started to ask me about it and then said I probably wouldn't know either. It's just some scrap celluloid he had in a blue tobacco can.
0: A blue tobacco can? Like this one?
1: Yes, I'm almost sure that's the can he had. And he didn't seem as if he'd been drinking.
0: Now, Mr. Sadlick here tells me the can was empty when they found it on him after fishing him out of the water. You sure the old guy wasn't just kidding you, Miss Owens?
1: Well, of course, I don't really know whether it has anything to do with...
2: Thanks very much, Kathy. You've confirmed what Officer Keogh wanted to know. If there are any minor loose ends, officer, your people can get to him tomorrow, can't they?
0: Well, I suppose I have got enough for this preliminary report, and... Seeing as we got the doctor's findings to back it up,
2: All squared away. The body can be moved out quietly to the morgue with no further trouble for anybody. All right, Kathy, you can get back to shooting gallery now, and I'll let you know about the funeral plans when we get them worked out.

0: Madame Laranda foretell your future, folks. Seventh daughter of a seventh daughter, I lift the veil that hides the days and nights ahead. Will you be rich? Will you be lucky in love? Will you be both? For 50 cents you can know. Not $50, not even 5.
1: Myra.
0: 50 cents, folks, for a preview of your own future.
1: Myra, can I see you for a second?
0: Oh, hello, Kathy. Honey, by the looks of this crowd, I've got all the time in the world. Sit down, make like a customer. Maybe that'll get him started.
1: No, I've got to get back to my stand, but... Well, there's something I want to ask you about Uncle Billy.
0: Oh, I didn't know you knew yet, Kathy. I was afraid you'd be broken up.
1: Myra, you remember last week after that second big mystery fire downtown, you were telling me something about scrap celluloid and paraffin wick. Can you tell me again what it was you said about celluloid?
0: What's this got to do with old Bill Connolly?
1: That's what I'm trying to find out. Billy found some scrap celluloid somewhere earlier tonight.
0: Cassie, you're not trying to say you think old Uncle Billy was a firebug? Of all the people in the world who wouldn't go in for arson.
1: Myra, you said the firebug who's been setting those big downtown fires probably used celluloid and paraffin wick. Celluloid because it burns fast and doesn't leave ash or odor, and paraffin wick before that to get...
0: Cassie, child, have you lost your mind? Poor old Bill was drowned, not burned to death.
1: Thanks, Myra. I'll explain later. I've got to see Adam Savage again fast. Adam, you've got to call the police in again and clear the park.
2: Take it easy, Kathy. What's this all about?
1: I'm not sure now that Uncle Billy wasn't murdered. And if he was, I think I know why.
2: Hey, wait a minute. Where'd you get this wild idea?
1: You know the pipe tobacco Billy always used? Well, it doesn't come in a blue can.
2: All right. Maybe it doesn't.
1: There was scrap celluloid in that blue can when Billy showed it to me, and that could mean that Billy found signs of that firebug getting ready to operate here. The same firebug who set those two big fires downtown last week. And, Adam, if it is the firebug, and if he's out there somewhere in that crowd waiting for his chance to touch the place up...
2: Well, Kathy, perhaps...
1: Oh, Adam, you will?
2: Tomorrow or Monday at the coroner's inquest. You can call it homicide, attempted arson, anything you like. And if the cops want to have another quiet look around, I'll cooperate all the way. But I know they won't find anything, so I'm not letting you go off half-cocked tonight.
1: You can't really stop me, Adam. I could phone the police right now and...
2: You haven't a scrap of evidence. Get back to your gallery, Kathy. Forget all this nonsense about a firebug being loose.
1: But there is a firebug loose. Loose and operating all through this area. You've seen about it in the papers yourself.
2: And I saw where a girl had herself triplet last night at the hospital over town. That mean I have to open an emergency maternity clinic here next to the roller coaster?
1: Oh.
2: Now, the thing to remember, Kathy,
1: the
2: is
1: the thing
2: that...
1: I'll remember, Adam, is that I don't think Uncle Billy was drinking at all tonight. And he was trying to find out about that celluloid.

0: Hi, Kathy. That was a pretty long 10 minutes, but I took in $4.50 for you. $4.75, as a matter of fact. Of course, I owe you a quarter for another clip I shot off myself. How's that for your new partner, huh?
1: Thanks, Bob. It's wonderful of you to stand by for me.
0: Well, it's a pleasure. You'll find the money there in the register, and if you want, I'll start replacing those clay pipes the last couple knocked off.
1: Thanks, sir. I think I'll be closing up the gallery now.
0: Closing up? It isn't past 10:30 yet.
1: I know, but there's something I have to do.
0: Hey, here. Let me help you with those shutters. What is it you have to do all of a sudden, Kathy?
1: I have to find a man who may be somewhere in the park.
0: A man? I suppose I shouldn't ask about him,
1: but... This isn't anybody I know, Bob, or anybody I want to know. But if he's here, I have to find him.
0: Look, Kathy, cut me down if I'm out of line, but I was hoping you'd let me take that for a while after you finished here tonight.
1: Oh, that's sweet of you, but not tonight.
0: Because of this man you've got to find.
1: Yeah, that closes the place up. Yes, Bob, because of this man I've got to find. Or at least try to find.
0: I don't get it, Kathy. Didn't you say it was someone you don't know and don't want to know?
1: That's right. I think he's a pyromaniac.
0: A pyromaniac?
1: Well, isn't that what they call a firebug, a man who likes to start fires?
0: Well, sure.
1: And what's more, I think he may be a murderer.
0: Oh, wait a minute, Kathy. We don't know each other very well yet, but if you think I'd let you or any girl go off alone in search of the kind of trouble you're talking about...
1: All right, then, Bob. You can come along with me if you want.
0: You really mean that?
1: Well, I'd probably need some help anyhow if I ever caught up with this man. And since Adam and Tipper Trask won't believe me...
0: Kathy, what's this all about?
1: Well, Bob, a harmless old man was drowned here tonight. And I think he was knocked out first or held under the water till it happened because I think he found a man putting celluloid or kerosene where it could threaten every building here in the park. And the thing I mean to find out is...
2: All right, honey, if you have to know, I'll tell you. But I think you and this nice young man ought to be off dancing somewhere instead of plaguing me about arson witch.
0: That's what I've been trying to tell Kathy, Madam Miranda, but she won't listen.
1: Just describe the witch again for me, Myra. I want to be sure we'll know what they look like.
2: Well, you could call it a very fancy way of playing with matches, Kathy. You see, the idea of the thing is to give the firebug some clear getaway time before the fire actually breaks out.
1: Yeah.
2: If you took any kind of a lamp witch, or a rolled up piece of cloth about, as long as this pencil, say, and soaked it in tallow or paraffin.
0: Or in bacon fat if you don't have any paraffin.
2: Well, yes, I suppose nearly any kind of grease would do. The thing to do, Kathy, once you have some wicks, is to time one or two samples for their burning time. Then you put a collar of matches in one end, sewing a tadium on just barely enough to hold, so they'll pop out every which way when the wick burns up to the matches.
1: A lot of matches fastened on.
2: Uh-huh, dozens of them. And then, if you set this witch near a pile of scrap celluloid or waste paper, somewhere under some dry wooden shelves or crates where the fire can get a good start...
1: Thanks, Myra. I'm pretty sure we'll know what to look for now.
0: I think if the guy exists, and if he did look in here earlier tonight, and if he had any kind of sense, he'd be miles away by now.
1: Bob, if our man thought the way normal people do, he wouldn't be what he is. Are you coming with me to have a look around the park or not?
0: I'll tag along till you give up, Kathy, and then I still think we ought to be reconsidering that late date I asked about.
2: Kathy... Want 50 cents worth of fortune telling for free?
1: Oh, go ahead, Myra. Make fun of me some more.
2: No. No, honey, I'm not making fun of you now. I say, if you think you've got anything, go out and get some law in on it, whatever Adam says. If you don't, you could be taking on more than you bargained for.
1: Thanks, Myra, but I'm still going to have my look around.
0: We're going to have our look, Kathy. I told you, I've signed up for the duration, except just remember, there's supposed to be a mighty fine moon coming up around midnight.

0: for fidelity, buy your ticket, buy the strip, a thrill for young and old and every age in between. You can't take it with you, and who wants to on a Saturday night at Adam's Paradise? Hey, look it, folks, hey, look it. That's why I'm going to buy your ticket, buy the strip.
1: Bob, look at that man just over beyond the merry-go-round.
2: Where?
1: There, standing half hidden by that poster board.
2: Oh, sure, I see him now. What's special about him?
1: But don't you see what he's doing? The hose outlet leading down from one of the three emergency water tanks in the park.
2: Well, he's trying to turn that thing on, isn't he?
1: Of course he is, and it's marked hands-off as plainly as you could ask.
2: Well, why would he be...
1: He could be trying to drain off all the extra water pressure to hurt the firefighting later. Come on.
2: Wait a minute, Kathy. Shouldn't we wait?
1: No, we got to stop him, Bob. Come on. Hey, what do you think you're trying to do, mister? Well, you know you're not supposed to fool around with those water tanks.
3: Well, what do you know? What do you know? Are you folks thirsty, too?
2: Is that what you think that thing is, a drinking fountain?
3: I don't know what it is, except there ought to have some water in it. If they don't have any fountains around...
1: They have. Place. There's one just over by the roller skating rink.
3: Oh, well, thank you, little lady. Thank you. Didn't see how I was going to get this open without a wrench anyhow. You say it's over there by the skating rink?
1: Yes, you can see it from here, by those benches.
3: Oh, so you can, so you can. Watch me go over and drink it dry.
2: Well, I let him out, doesn't it, Kathy? He's heading straight for the drinking fountain.
1: Wait a minute, Bob. Let's watch him for a minute. I could have been making that up about
2: you. Oh, not that character, Kathy. Look at him. He's got a grip on the fountain now, and he's drinking away like a camel back from a 10-day desert run. He's really thirsty.
1: Yes, I admit it looks that
2: way. I'll tell you what, Kathy. We've been patrolling around now for nearly an hour. Let's have one ride on the roller coaster here before we start again, huh?
1: But we won't be able to watch people in the crowd from up there.
2: Well, you'll be able to see the whole park, and it'll give our feet a rest, okay? Just one ride?
1: Well, I suppose one ride won't lose us too much time.
2: Atta girl. Let's go.

0: having fun, Kathy?
1: Bob, I really think we should refasten these safety belts.
0: What, you want to take all the thrill out of it? Only real excitement on these is taking a chance.
1: Well, hang on, Bob. Just drop the way again, then take the hard turn at the bottom.
0: Great, I'll just hang on to you, Kathy. This is the best breeze we've had all night. Okay, but what's wrong with no hands? Look, I'm not holding on.
1: Bob, you'll be thrown out of the car.
0: Watch me. I used to stand up in these things.
1: Look out! Look out!
0: What'd you say?
1: Bob, don't lean against me. You'll push me out of the car. Get down.
0: Hey,
1: down!
0: I'll knock you down. You want to get yourself killed?
1: That man is right, Bob. Now let's fasten your safety belt again. Here comes the last turn.
2: Golly, Kathy, I do owe you an apology. I always get a kick out of these roller coasters, but I certainly didn't mean to be reckless about
1: it. I'm sure you didn't realize it, Bob, but you did almost have us in danger back there. At least you almost had me in danger. That man behind us hadn't spoken up when he did.
2: For a couple of minutes there, I guess I was acting like a 10-year-old.
1: Bob.
2: What is it, Kathy?
1: Bob, I just noticed something. You see the back of the Tunnel of Love building over there?
2: Tunnel of Love?
1: The place where Uncle Billy's body was found. From the ground, I wouldn't remember how closely it backs up to the old House of Fun, but from up here on this platform, you can see that there's only a narrow alley between them.
2: I can see a lot of old wooden buildings all jammed together.
1: I should have realized it before. That House of Fun building's been closed for 2 seasons. And of course, it would be target number one for anybody who wanted to start a bad fire here.
2: Well, are we back on that again?
1: Back on it, Bob, and I think this time we may be near an answer. Come on, we're having a look inside there.

0: want to break into an old junk room like this?
1: Someone did. No long ago than the night. Well, you saw how that door nearest the tunnel of love had been forced open.
0: Well, if it hadn't been, we wouldn't have been able to get in ourselves. But I still don't see what anybody would be wanting in this dusty old barracks, except maybe some kids.
1: This is exactly the kind of a place the firebug would hope for.
2: Can't you see it, Bob?
0: See what?
1: Get a fire well started here and the whole park could go up before they got it under control.
0: Well, it's a fire trap, all right. I'll grant you that.
1: For an arsonist, it's even better than that, Bob. Almost anywhere else on the ground, a fire might be noticed before it got very far. But here it could be roaring up before anybody even knew it was starting.
0: Well, Kathy, I didn't want to say this before because I was hoping you'd give up on this obsession after a while.
1: Obsession?
0: Yes, obsession. I was hoping you'd give up on it and we could go out tonight. If you're going to waste a whole evening poking around in places like this...
1: What are you trying to say, Bob? That you think as the others do? That this is a crazy notion I have about Uncle Billy discovering the firebug at work here?
0: You keep saying firebug, Kathy. You think a man with courage and brains enough to burn up a whole warehouse or apartment building and get away with it is someone to brush off with a ridiculous name like that?
1: Bob, you wouldn't be defending a man crazy enough to do
0: I wasn't trying to defend him. I just think you ought to remember there might be two sides to everything.
1: Bob, you almost frightened me. You seem bent on taking this maniac's part. And a moment ago, you were denying that there could be any such man.
0: Kathy, I guess this is my night for arguing around in circles. All I really want is to get out of this place pretty soon and get started on our plain, old-fashioned Saturday night date. Just the two of us, with no complications at all.
1: But, Bob, I've almost enough now to prod Adam into action. This old house of fun broken into at the door nearest the back of the tunnel of love. And Bob, look there.
0: What?
1: There where my flashlight's pointing. Isn't that a pile of scrap celluloid next to that stack of old empty crates?
0: Let's have a look.
1: Come on. Oh, Bob, it is. And look at all the old Excelsior crammed into these crates. This is where the fire was supposed to be started.
0: Oh, now, wait a minute, Kathy. This looks pretty careless here, I'll admit, but... How do we know that Excelsior wasn't just some packing material for whatever came in the crate?
1: This celluloid was brought in here. There's never been anything like it around the park. This is where the fire was to start, Bob. All arranged and ready for the candle or the arson wick.
0: You know, Kathy, I guess this is the end of the trail. You've been the only one here at the park smart enough to suspect what was planned for tonight, and now you've nearly proved it all the way.
1: Well, it won't be the end of the trail until we catch the firebug. But this means we can call the police in and get started. And we'll just have to forget his Saturday night business when we show him this.
0: Kathy, what makes you think your boss will even know about this?
1: Well, we'll go and tell him now, of course.
0: Will we?
1: Bob, what's the matter with you? Of course.
0: You don't think it'd be a pity to spoil what could be one of the best fires in years around here? All these old wooden buildings that'd go sky high in flames if just one little match were dropped here in the celluloid?
1: Bob, you've been the one all along.
0: Where'd you think you were going, Kathy?
1: Let go my wrist.
0: Wouldn't that be pretty foolish of me, Kathy, now that you know as much as you do?
1: You're the firebug. And you're the one who killed old Billy when he found you getting set up here.
0: That old fool came looking for trouble and he got it. I didn't mind about him, but I'm really going to be sorry about you, Kathy. I wasn't fooling before when I said that I'd go for you.
3: Go ahead, scream your head off. With a couple of hundred women out screaming on the roller coaster and every ride in the park, do you think anyone's going to hear you?
1: You couldn't be crazy enough to think you could get away with two murders.
0: If I thought I could trust you, Kathy, I'd much rather take you along with me when I clear out of here.
3: Oh, no, don't try to twist away again. I'd like to take you along, but I've learned there's only one person in the world I can depend on, and that's myself.
1: You wanted to push me out of the roller coaster. You knew even then that you'd have to try to get rid of me?
0: You happen to be the only one around here with bad ideas about that old watchman. It was my luck to find that out when all I'd actually looked you up for was to try for a date.
1: What's that you're taking out of your pocket?
0: A handy little device you heard badly described by our friend Madame Miranda.
1: An arson wick.
0: A much better one, I promise you, than any of the old woman ever heard about. This one will burn for exactly 9 minutes before it sets off the celluloid. time enough for me to take care of you and get all the way out of the park before this building starts going up.
1: You really are insane, aren't you?
0: Call it different for most people, Cassie. As different as a smart wolf from a flock of tame, brainless sheep. Wait a minute now, while I set this down here by the celluloid where I can get at it with one hand. Excitement happens to be my pleasure, Cassie. You and all the rest of the sheep are the ones who slave away and build a building. But I'm the lone wolf who can burn them down with one scratch of a match. Like this. Now I just get my 9-minute work started.

0: Adam, I don't care if you've got 600 or 6,000 customers milling around out there. I'm worried about traffic.
1: Okay, we'll put a report to the office announcement on the amplifier. I'll throw Tipper and all the spare hands we've got on it.
0: Thanks, Adam, but I want you to come out on this with me yourself. If you'd only listen to Cappy to start with.
1: Okay, I'll stay along with you, Myra. What'd you figure to start looking?
0: Well, I think there are just three places in the park where Cappy might not be able to keep everything under control.
1: Down by the water where the boardwalk's being repaired?
0: That's one. Or down the basement of the power plant. Or anywhere in the old house of fun.
1: Let's try the power plant first. If any trouble ever started there, it could be plenty bad.

0: 3 of the 9 minutes gone, Cassie. Made your mind up yet?
1: You haven't given me much of a choice, Bob.
0: That's all I can afford to give you. In 6 minutes, those matches will be popping off into the celluloid, and I've got to be out of here and a couple of miles away by then. Now, which way do you want it?
1: Just knocked out and left here to burn?
0: Or really dead before I go, if you don't like the idea of fire. I can make it fast and pretty painless. It keeps on twisting while I use this knife.
1: I suppose there's no use of too much time.
0: No. I can't take you with me, even if you pretended you wanted to play along. I know you'd turn on me the first chance you got.
1: Fire or your knife? Which would you take, Bob?
0: That isn't even a choice. Of course, I'd take fire. If it came down to that, I wouldn't have to be knocked out either. Fire's the cleanest, purest thing in the world.
1: You still have time to put out that burning wick, Bob. And if you gave yourself up and took treatment, maybe you'd still have a chance.
0: I give the treatments. I don't take them. And that's all the time you get for stalling, Kathy. Now, is it the knife or do I pat you on the head?
1: Would you like me one final cigarette, Bob?
0: You said you hardly ever smoked.
1: I hardly ever get murdered. And don't all condemned people have a right to one last cigarette?
0: You won't have time to smoke it all the way.
1: Just to get it started. Then I'll leave the next move up to you.
0: You won't make a choice?
1: Well, put the cigarette in my mouth and get the match light. After that, it's up to you.
0: Okay. There's your cigarette. And here's your match.
2: Oh, Kathy! You knocked that lighted match
1: right into the celluloid! And there goes your blaze! I had a schedule!
2: You crossed me! You crossed me!
1: Not finding those flames so clean and pure anymore, are you, Bob? Don't waste time trying to stamp it out. It's too late.
2: It's not too late to knock you right in the middle of that
1: yes,
2: fire.
1: Yes, it is too late, Bob. Look behind you. See who's coming through the window. Adam! This way, Adam!
2: Okay, Kathy. Okay, we got him covered. All right, you. Drop the knife and come out of there.
3: Nobody takes me alive, mister. Nobody.
2: Look out, Kathy. Look out.
1: He's not going out to her. He's running right back into the fire. Bob, come back.
3: Nobody takes me, Kathy. Nobody.

0: Kathy. Kathy, honey, you're going to be all right now. The fire's under control.
1: Myra.
0: Yes, honey.
1: Did Bob get away?
0: No. No, Kathy. Bob finally caught up with enough fire to last him for keeps.

0: The Chase was created for the National Broadcasting Company by Lawrence Klee. Tonight's script was written by Charles O'Neill. In tonight's cast were Patrick Campbell, Bill Lipton, Sidney Smith, Adelaide Klein, Jack Lloyd, and Walter Black. Next week, a disembodied voice dictates the story of love and murder on The Chase. The Chase was directed and transcribed by Dan Fetter. This is Arthur Gary speaking.
1: 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This Friday evening, Bob and Ray offer you a half hour of sparkling comedy, then Mario Lanza, lovely Giselle McKenzie, and Ray Sinatra in the orchestra spotlight your favorite songs on the Mario Lanza Show. 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

0: As in every winter, Montreal is crippled by seasonal blizzards. But residents along Winnicott Road are also paralyzed by something they're not accustomed to. The threat of being raped and murdered. Tension in the vicinity is running high. Doors are locked and chained. Friends and neighbors eye one another with suspicion. For Laura Prescott, having been assaulted in the park, a new boyfriend has brought an element of security into her life. But for her roommate, Nicole Nugent, the killer, whoever he may be, has struck tragically close to home. The third murder victim is Nicole's own Aunt Emily, the picturesque, blithe spirit who was apparently loved by all. Three questions linger in the minds of all concerned. Who is this madman lurking about? Why is he doing these terrible things? And finally, and most desperately, who will be his next victim? Face of the Foe continues in a moment.
1: Hello, this is William Conrad. If you're planning a trip abroad this year, you'll be returning to the United States through customs. You'll be asked to declare, either orally or in writing, everything you've acquired abroad and have in your possession at the time. Your baggage and belongings will be examined, and during thorough examinations for illegal narcotics, you may experience a slight delay. 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
2: It was Monday morning, the day after Aunt Emily's murder. The sky was gray and heavy, with sweeps of angry black clouds that foretold a storm. The heavens, I thought, were protesting the slaughter of the innocent. Chris was with me, our quarrel forgotten and his book willingly set aside. Laura was there, along with Julian Brooke, his gentlemanly manner abandoned as he expressed outrage over Aunt Emily's murder, with his mouth set in a firm, hard line. And Lisa and Guy had come. Guy, for a change, silent and subdued. Lisa, beautiful and serene as ever, had taken me in her arms and rocked me gently, urging me to cry. But the tears wouldn't come. And now there was Lieutenant Philippe sitting wearily across from me, his cynical gray eyes looking bleak as death.
3: We know you're tired and under great strain, mademoiselle. We too are tired and under strain. There must be no more of these violent murders.
2: It's too late to say that now, Lieutenant. My aunt is gone.
3: Yes, I know how you must feel, mademoiselle, but the danger continues until the killer or killers are apprehended.
2: There is nothing I can tell you, Lieutenant. I can't imagine who would ever want to kill my aunt.
3: Your aunt had two boys staying with her. Both boys seem to have disappeared.
2: But she was good to them. They wouldn't have any reason to hurt her, except...
3: Except what, mademoiselle?
2: Well, one of them, Tony Bartha. My aunt was going to ask him to leave. She thought he was into the drug scene. He might have become angry and...
3: But then, mademoiselle Nugent, there was someone, after all, who might have had reason to harm your aunt. Hmm?
2: I suppose so, Lieutenant.
3: It seems... There's always someone.
2: Lieutenant, was my aunt sexually molested?
3: No, mademoiselle. She was spared that indignity. Although, as in the case of Elsie Grunberger, it may only have been that something frightened the killer away.
2: And so my Aunt Emily, who loved life and lived it with such zest... now lay stiffly in a mahogany casket between a pair of flickering tapers in a flower-banked room of Hanson's funeral parlor, her eyes sealed forever against the world of Maya. A bewildering variety of people came to pay their last respects. The stunned and frightened remaining members of St. Simon's choir, of course. And a dozen young monks from the Hare Krishna temple in saffron-colored robes with tilaks painted on their foreheads. A group from the drop-in center with Donald Hamill and Tony Bartha conspicuously absent. The supermarket clerk, the woman from the cleaning shop, the tea importer on Bloery, where Aunt Emily had gone every month for her special blend of Darjeeling tea, who told me Aunt Emily had known almost as much about tea as he did, and a grizzled old shoemaker who said that Aunt Emily had been a woman after his own heart. She had always demanded that thick, stout soles be put on her shoes, none of those fashionable, skinny ones that wore out in no time. The shoes were for walking, weren't they? And she always had him put cleats on her heels so people could hear her coming. That was my Aunt Emily. I thought of her gleaming red motorcycle, stored away for the winter in her garage, and I knew what Aunt Emily would want me to do with it. If Donald Hamill ever returned, it would be his. It was the night following Aunt Emily's funeral, and Chris had suggested supper for just the two of us by the fire in his comfortable bachelor apartment.
4: You're not eating anything, Nikki. What are you thinking about?
2: Oh, I was thinking about my trip. All this has certainly taken the shine out of it.
4: Oh, but your Aunt Emily would be the first to urge you to go, despite everything.
2: I know. That's why I'm going, despite everything.
4: 3 weeks in Jamaica is just what you need.
2: But it seems a bad time for me to go away and leave Laura alone in the apartment.
4: Well, if you think she's nervous about it, why don't you suggest she go and stay with a friend while you're gone?
2: Yeah, I think I will. Well, one thing we've decided, we're having a peephole installed in our apartment door.
4: That's a good idea. You know, there's still that question of whether or not Kathleen Windsor and your Aunt Emily willingly admitted the murderer as someone they knew and trusted.
2: I'm exhausted from trying to figure out who did it and how. I'll just have to trust that Lieutenant Philippe will eventually catch the murderer.
4: Lieutenant Philippe looks too tired to catch anybody. But you're right, Muffet. You try to put everything out of your mind except your trip.
2: And giving you my answer when I get back.
4: You don't even have to worry about that. Considering all that's happened, I can wait a little longer for your answer.
2: Oh, Chris, you're so dear. I don't know why I keep putting you off.
4: Little Miss Muffet sat on a tuffet eating her curds and whey. Along came a spider and sat down beside her and frightened Miss Muffet away.
2: Is that why you've always called me Muffet?
4: Because you elude me. It's not just my preoccupation with writing that bothers you, Nikki. That's just part of it. You're afraid of love. You like the shallows, the quiet waters. But you're afraid of the whirlpools of love, afraid of being caught up, whirled away, lost in the maelstrom.
2: You're right, Chris. I am afraid.
4: But you have to take chances in life, Muffet. Make an act of faith and surrender yourself to the whirlpool without fear. That's what living is all about.
2: I knew Chris's words about life and love were true, and I was going to do a lot of thinking about them all the time I was gone. The trouble with me was I was a coward about life and love and death.

go after Big Mouth in close to the bank and Beechnut's the tobacco you chew. Around here, Beechnut's the word for chewing tobacco. And it's been that way, father and son, for a long, long time. What's the secret? It's the way Beechnut just keeps getting better. 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Big improvements. You ought to try today's Beechnut chewing tobacco.

0: We'll return to our story in a moment. Now, here are the Bunkers, Jean Stapleton and Carol O'Connor.
1: The house we liked the best wasn't the one we ended up buying. It was beautiful on the outside, but we found out that there were terrible termites everywhere. It would have cost us thousands of dollars to really get the house in shape.
2: That's right, and we didn't figure on all the increases in property tax, maintenance, and other expenses. But we went to HUG and got some very good advice.
1: Yeah, we were pretty lucky, weren't we, Archie?
2: Lucky? 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I know some people who never got as serious as us about buying a home. They've been having headaches ever since.
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4: Before I knew it was Saturday, and I was in a plane, the terror and tragedy diminishing behind me as I headed for 3 sunny weeks in Jamaica. The thing I did on my arrival in Port Antonio was enroll in the Meet the People program at the local tourist board. I was introduced to 2 Jamaican girls my age and taken on a round of activities that left little time to think of the grim events at home. Sightseeing, swimming, water skiing, rafting down the Rio Grande, and riding the trails up into the Blue Mountains. I was so busy that my first week in the islands flew by. Montreal and murder were beginning to seem very far away. But then I received a letter from Laura.
5: Dear Nikki, we've been having sleet, snow, rain, and cold ever since you left. Doesn't it make you feel smug from where you sit under the Caribbean sun? No need to worry about me. Every time I peek through our new peephole, it's into the smiling face of my handsome English escort. The more I'm with Julian Brooke, the better I like him. And I'm with him a lot. One bit of news for whatever it's worth. Guess who I saw coming out of the parish house next to St. Simon's Church? None other than our scowling neighbor from apartment 4, T. Oliphant. But without the mysterious brown cotton under his arm for a change. What do you make of that? Love, Laura.
4: I wasn't sure what to make of it. Aunt Emily and the 2 other murder victims had been members of St. Simon's choir. Lieutenant Philippe had suggested the killer, therefore, might very possibly be associated with St. Simon's. And now it appeared T. Oliphant was. Yet neither Kathleen Windsor nor Aunt Emily had shown any sign of recognizing him when he passed by them in the lobby of our apartment building. Then, with a shudder, I recalled how he had looked at both of them in the same way, with that ugly sneer of his. I was glad to be so far away from Montreal at the moment, and relieved to know that Julian Brooke was looking after Laura. I was determined to enjoy my final week in Jamaica. I had splurged in a plush hotel suite, overlooking the dazzling white sandy beach and sparkling blue sea at Montego Bay. I took a leisurely breakfast on the balcony each morning, lazed on the beach until the afternoon when I went sightseeing. I thought about Chris hard at work on his book, but my mind refused to dwell on anything so serious as the question of our marriage. Then, all too soon it seemed, my vacation was over. And on my very last day in Jamaica, I received another letter from Laura.
5: Dear Nikki, I decided to take your advice after all and stay with a friend until you come back. There's been the bother of several anonymous phone calls. You know, the kind where you pick up the receiver and only hear someone breathing on the other end. A little frightening after all this murder business. Chris is in Toronto for a quickie conference with his publisher, so Julian and I will meet you at the airport. Nikki! Here we are.
4: Oh, Laura, Laura, it's so good to see you. Hello, Julian.
6: Welcome home, Nicole.
5: Nikki, what a glorious tan.
4: Wait till Chris sees you. Ooh, I suppose you arranged this Montreal snowfall just for me.
5: To make you feel at home.
6: Laura and I had in mind taking you off to my place for a drink and a bite to eat as a bit of a homecoming celebration, if you're not too tired.
4: I'm not too tired. I'd love it.
6: Good. Then let's collect your luggage and be off.
4: Julian Brooke had to be a very successful furniture designer. He drove us in his sleek black sports car to to an opulent glass and steel structure in Westmount, where he escorted us up to his second-floor apartment, into a spacious combination living room library, elegantly furnished with sleek modular furniture and an impressive display of rare books, paintings, and sculpture. He poured us cocktails and graciously toasted my homecoming. I could see from the look he and Laura exchanged over their glasses that their relationship had been progressing well. A few moments later, a waiter appeared at the door with a catered dinner of delicious seafood.
6: Just one of the services of the establishment. Catered meals at the tenant's request from the penthouse restaurant.
5: As you can see, Julian believes in living in style.
6: Well, why not if you can afford it?
5: You're not the only world traveler, Nicky. Julian is taking off for Rome next week.
6: But not for a vacation, however. Purely business. I'm going to see Giorgio Bartoli, the Italian designer, about that new plant I'm opening.
5: Oh, it sounds exciting. Don't get him started, Nicky. His passion for innovative furniture is almost equal to his passion for boats.
6: And speaking of passions, I'm taking Laura to see her favorite Spanish dance company at the club midnight next Saturday evening. Do you suppose you and Chris might join us? It'll be my leave-taking party just before my plane takes off.
4: Well, sounds lovely to me, but I'll have to check with Chris, of course.
5: Julian will be going right to the airport. So if you and Chris come, I can ride home with you.
4: Laura, tell me about the phone calls. The ones you mentioned in your last letter.
5: Oh, I imagine whoever it was has become discouraged by now, since I haven't been there to pick up the phone.
6: I'm afraid it isn't so much those calls that caused Laura to abandon the apartment while you were away.
4: Then what was it? What else has happened?
5: I didn't want to write you about it while you were still on your vacation, Nicky. But now that you're back, you'll have to know.
4: Know what?
6: There's been another murder, I'm afraid.
4: Oh, God, that makes four. Was it another poor woman strangled?
5: Yes. In an apartment on Queen Mary near Godfrey. Just a block over from Winnicott Road.
4: Was she a member of St. Simon's Choir like the others?
5: I don't know. The papers didn't say. It was a very sparse account.
6: The police are under a tremendous amount of pressure, I suspect. Four murders, and they don't seem any closer to an answer.
7: There's a little town in western Pennsylvania called Oil City, where they make peace of mind. They put it up in quart-sized green and white cans and ship millions of them all over the land to people who don't want to worry about their cars. This peace of mind for car owners is called Quaker State Motor Oil. The folks who make it are experts, men who really know motor oil, because that's been Quaker State's specialty for over 50 years. Quaker State starts with the finest natural petroleum the earth provides, 100% pure Pennsylvania-grade crude oil. Then they put it through step after step of refining and fortify it to fight heat and rust and dirt and wear and give your engine the protection it needs. Quaker State Motor Oil. Who says you can't buy it?

0: Zero Hour continues after this.
1: What is a Harrier? It isn't a helicopter, but it could land in your backyard. Harrier. It isn't a conventional jet, but it can match the speed of sound. Harrier. It's a revolution in aviation, and the Marines are looking for good men to fly it. Harrier. Phantom. Skyhawk. Cobra. Marine Corps. If you're a college man thinking of aviation, think Marine Corps and talk to the Marine officer who visits your school. The program is PLC Air, and there's no campus training. Few good men can even get free civilian flying lessons while they're still in college. The Marines are looking for a few good men who want to fly the Harrier, Huey, Intruder, Bronco, in the Marine Corps.
2: Another murder, the fourth, just 2 weeks after Aunt Emily's. And it had happened in a building just a 10-minute walk away from Laura's and my apartment. The police, looking for logic, searching for clues to construct a pattern, concluded the killings were the work of a disordered mind, a mind that knew no logic, had no pattern. When Chris called on his return from Toronto, I was grateful for the sound of his voice and the feeling of his solid, reassuring presence near me again.
3: I hope Jamaica was more fun than Toronto.
2: It was beautiful, but I'm glad to be home, now that you're home, too.
3: Well, that makes two of us, Muffet. And you might be interested to hear that somebody else is back in Montreal, too.
2: Who?
3: Donald Hamill.
2: Donald? Where is he?
3: At the moment, bunking in with me. I found him and his guitar camped on my doorstep when I got in late last night. After that little talk he and I had at your place on his birthday, I guess he felt comfortable with me.
2: You're a comfortable kind of person, darling. Where has Donald been?
3: He hitched out of the city in a panic, but then decided to come back and try to clear things up as far as he was concerned. He's agreed to let me take him down today to give the police his story.
2: What is his story? And where is Tony Bartha?
3: Donald says he doesn't know where Tony is. When they left your aunt's house that last day, they split up. And according to Donald, that's the last time he saw Tony.
2: And Donald didn't ever go back to Aunt Emily's?
3: Yes, he did. About 6:30, according to him. He found the door open and your aunt lying dead on the kitchen floor.
2: Then maybe it was Tony who killed her.
3: It could have been. Anyway, that was Donald's first thought. He panicked and took off.
2: Do you think the police will believe his story?
3: I don't know, but I think I do.
2: So do I.
3: Well, I'll let you know what the police think over dinner tonight. How about the Carmen Espresso at 7, okay?
4: Oh, Nicky, with that tan, you're more gorgeous than ever.
2: Oh, Chris, thank you. Now I know how much I missed you.
4: Well, that's what I was counting on.
5: Nicky, you're back.
2: Oh, Guy, I didn't see you come in.
4: Hello, Guy.
5: Oh, I'm glad I ran into you, too. I have something to show you. Look. It's a surprise for Lisa. Do you think she liked them?
2: Why, they're really beautiful earrings, Guy.
5: Those green stones are emeralds, in case you're wondering. I hope Lisa likes them.
2: How is Lisa?
5: More beautiful than ever. Maternity becomes her.
4: Lisa could never be anything but beautiful.
5: I know. Every time I look at her, I find it hard to believe she's my wife. Do you really think she'll like the earrings?
2: That was Guy Saverin's big problem. He was so unsure of himself that he could never stop putting on a big show, even with his wife. Poor Lisa. I knew how she was going to feel about another of Guy's expensive gifts. Where was he getting the money to buy them? That's what I wondered. Fortunately, for the sake of my intimate reunion dinner with Chris, Guy was too eager to spring his latest surprise on Lisa to linger long at our table. Between his deadline and the extra work I found piled up at the office after my 3 weeks away, Chris and I had no other chance to be together the rest of the week. By Friday evening, I felt up to nothing more than a light dinner and early to bed. As I opened the door on the quiet apartment, I realized it was the first time I'd been home alone since I came back, since the police had issued their grisly warning. I closed the door firmly and slid the chain lock into place. As I started for the kitchen... Hello? Hello? Hello? Who is this? Say something! I dropped the receiver back on the hook, drawing my hands away as though the phone were on fire. A chill shot up the length of my spine. I should have let the receiver off. But perhaps this time it was Chris or Laura calling home for some reason. Why be frightened of a silly telephone? Even if it was that creep calling back, I could just tell him to bug off. Hello? Maybe I wasn't so brave after all. I decided to leave the phone off the hook and hope that no one would try to reach me. I'd have a quick dinner and get into bed. And tomorrow I'd suggest to Laura that we have our number changed. The monotonous hum of the phone off the hook was a little unnerving, but better than that sudden shrill ring in the empty apartment. I was about to take to my bedroom and hopefully let sleep shut out all my disquieting thoughts of prowling psychopaths in the night when... It was someone at the door. But who? No one had pressed the buzzer from the lobby. If it were Laura without her key, she would call out, not frighten me with that strange soft knocking. Who is it? Why didn't they answer? I was almost afraid to look through the peephole, but it seemed whoever it was wasn't going to go away. I put my eye to the opening and looked out straight into the cold, thick glen stare of T. Oliphant.
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6: At 19, Jill Kinmont was one of America's top women skiers, till an accident on an icy slope left her paralyzed. Now, 17 years later, she's a teacher, a good teacher.
7: I guess you can say I've overcome my handicap, but I couldn't have done it alone. 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Well, unless you recognize that we are human beings with feelings, with skills, with a sense of responsibility, then you're adding a handicap we can't overcome.
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3: Special agent M reporting for duty.
1: Agent M, I came to this country to attend the military trial of Aviation Lieutenant Yardland. As you know, Yardland is still in custody, but the trial has been postponed. That is why I have sent for you and Miss Durrell. The military authorities are not completely satisfied. We now have reason to believe that Yardland was used by someone. More information about the aviation field located here is still leaking out. Here are the records of the case. Study them and investigate. That's all, Agent M.
0: That night, Agent M and his assistant Yvonne studied the mass of evidence collected against the young lieutenant. After several hours, M threw the papers on the table in his study.
3: Finished, Yvonne?
4: Yes.
3: Then let's catalog our findings. We know that Lieutenant Yardland has an excellent record. He was arrested on information from an unknown source. The search of his rooms uncovered undeveloped photographic film which had been exposed. When developed and printed, this film proved to be pictures of new airplane plans, of hangars and of the airfield here.
4: M, call it a woman's intuition if you like, but I believe he is innocent. Look at the facts. The evidence might have been planted.
3: Yes.
4: The boy was raised in the traditions of the military service. His father was an officer before him and was killed in action during the war.
3: That might have embittered the boy.
4: Oh, I don't believe it. Look at his record.
3: I have, but let's go on. He has no relatives except a sister who is married to a doctor and lives here.
4: I'd like to talk to her, M.
3: Perhaps we will later. Yvonne, I'm going out. I need more information. When I get it, I'll let you know our next move.

0: M called on Yardland's brother officers and learned that since his arrest, Yardland was bitter about his family. We again join Agent M and Yvonne as their car stops outside the military prison the following afternoon.
1: All right, Yvonne. Here's your pass. The officer in charge expects you. You'll have no trouble.
2: Why can't I go in under my own name, Em? After all, the minute the lieutenant sees me...
1: I want you to use her name, Yvonne. I want you to watch his reactions when you tell him that you can help him.
2: Oh, all right.
1: He may think that you're a spy. Good luck. While you're here, I'm going to call on a sister. We may have something when we compare notes later. All ready?
2: Yes.
1: I'll meet you back at my rooms. Again, good luck. Play your part well.

0: Within the military prison, Yvonne waited in a small reception room while the young lieutenant was brought to her.
1: Someone to see her, Yadlin. Come along.
2: Who is it?
1: Your sister. Come on.
2: I do not want to see her.

0: Come on.
1: I do not want to see her. Tell her to leave me alone.
0: You'll have to tell her that yourself. In here. You'll have 5 minutes with her.
2: You are Lieutenant Yardland.
1: Who are you? Where's Hilda?
2: She's not here, Lieutenant. I took the liberty of using her name to come and see you. You don't mind, do you?
1: Who are you?
2: That isn't important. I can help you if you're willing to talk to me.
1: They sent you, didn't they?
2: They?
1: Oh, you know who I mean. I know who took the pictures. And I know why he left them in my rooms, too. Tried to get me to help him. When I refused, he got thinking that perhaps I might talk. I'll go back and tell Hilda that she wins again. I'll protect her. And tell her that I hope someday she'll find out I was right.
2: Lieutenant, I don't know what you're talking about. I came here to help you.
1: Tell them I don't want any help from enemy spies. And I will not see you if you come back. And tell the guard who you are. I don't care if they do find out who sent you.
2: The guard already knows who I am, Lieutenant. I am Yvonne Durrell, assistant to Special Agent M.
1: You're a Secret Service woman. You tricked me. You posed as a spy. Look, you've got to listen to me. I didn't mean what I said.
0: All right, Yardland. Time's up. Come along.
1: Wait. I must talk to her.
0: Time's up.
1: Please, I've got to talk to her.

0: While Ivan talked with Lieutenant Yardland, Agent M interviewed his sister. Fortunately, he found her alone when he called.
1: Yes?
2: I am Special Agent M. You are Lieutenant Yardland's sister?
1: Yes. What do you want?
2: I'd like to ask you a few questions. May I come in?
1: I suppose so. What do you want?
2: Is your husband home?
1: No. What do you want? We have told everything we know. We cannot help Paul. He would not let us anyway.
2: You were not on friendly terms with your brother?
1: He never came to see us, if that is what you mean.
2: Why?
1: Because he did not like us, I guess. I am sorry for him, but when does his trial come up?
2: I notice you're packing. You want to get away before the trial started?
1: That is not true. My husband is sending me to his home. Oh, won't you ever stop asking questions? You do not know what Paul's arrest has meant to me. I want to get away until the trial. That is why I am packing. I'm going to my husband's home tonight. Now, please go.
2: Oh, I'm sorry. I merely wanted to find out where you were going. My throat is dry. I wonder if you'd let me have a glass of water before I leave.
1: Water?
2: Yes, if you don't mind.
1: Why, yes, of course. I am sorry I was upset. You must understand.
2: I think I do.
1: Thank you. If you will wait a moment now, I will get the water. Here is your drink. It is not very cold.
2: Thank you. I hope you have a pleasant trip.

0: A few minutes later, Ivan stood at Agent M's shoulder as he worked in his photographic darkroom.
1: All right, Ivan. Snap off the light. Now, watch closely as I drop this film in the developer.
2: All right. M, something is coming out.
1: Yes. Can you see what it is?
2: There doesn't seem to be anything but lines.
1: Those are pictures of blueprints, Ivan. While the lieutenant's sister was getting me a glass of water, I took this film out of the camera she was packing. Look now. These are pictures of airplane plans, Ivan.
2: Then the lieutenant knew when he said, "Tell Elder I'll protect her."
1: He at least suspected. Come on, Ivan. We're going back to her house and make an arrest. I hope we're not too late.

0: Oh. This must be the kitchen. Now, keep just behind me. Listen. It's his telephone.
1: Hello? This is Dr. Zorovitz. Good. I hope you would call soon. My wife is on her way. Yes. Go to her tomorrow morning. She knows you are a friend of mine. Ask to borrow my camera. There is a roll of film in it. Yes, that is all. Goodbye.
2: Put up your hands, Dr. Zorovitz.
1: What is the meaning of this? Who are you?
2: It means you're trapped, Doctor.
1: What are you talking about?
2: You'd blame her. You sent your wife across the border into your own country tonight. But there was no film in the camera she packed. I took that film this afternoon.
1: Whatever pictures my wife has are hers, not mine. I do not know what you are talking about.
2: I think you do. Even though you knew your brother-in-law, Lieutenant Yardland, didn't like you and opposed your marriage to his sister, you tried to use him in your spy work. He was trapped on your evidence when you refused to help him. And now you've attempted to use your wife. You tried to send her out of the country tonight with film in which were pictures of new airplane plans.
1: It is a lie!
2: Then perhaps you'd like to explain that telephone call we just overheard. Keep your hands up.
3: Look out, Em!
2: Special Agent M reporting, K7. My investigating is complete. Dr. Zorovitz was the spy responsible for the theft of military secrets. He was Lieutenant Yardland's brother-in-law. He implicated Lieutenant Yardland when Yardland refused to accept him or help him in any way. Both Yardland and his sister are innocent. Case is closed.

0: It was night when Agent M and Yvonne returned to the house. They stopped their car a block away and approached on foot. A light was burning in one of the windows. Yvonne and M looked in, then made their way around to the back door.
1: I'm going to try and get in without attracting any attention. Now, these are ordinary locks. One of my passkeys may work. Keep your gun ready while I try.
2: I've got it. Any luck?
1: Yes, this one works.

There have been many cases where spies have planted evidence which brought about the conviction of innocent people and thus drew attention away from themselves. The fact that Dr. Zavitt was willing to use his own wife shows how contemptible are those who work against peace. Listen for my next story. This is K7 speaking.

0: the majesty of motion, from the boundless everywhere, comes the magic name Majestic, mighty monarch of the air. In just a few seconds, you will hear the concluding episode of that thrilling story, Phantom Spoilers, as related by Majestic's Master of Mystery. He is brought to you through the courtesy of the manufacturers of Majestic Radios, the radio that has found its way into the homes and affection of more than 3.5 million owners. Surely such nationwide acceptance bespeaks but one thing. Majestic has been the outstanding radio receiver for the past 5 years, and now the new Majestic overshadows all that has gone before. See and hear this new mighty monarch of the air at your earliest convenience. Before continuing with his story, Majestic's Master of Mystery has a fascinating gift offer to make. Listen.
1: In the heart of the jungle, near the holy city of Benares in India, there grows the sacred sandalwood tree. Every high caste Hindu places on his forehead the distinguishing mark of his caste. The chief ingredient of this caste mark is a sandalwood leaf. And what is even more interesting is the fact that for hundreds of years, the sandalwood itself has been carved out by devout Hindus into swastika charms, the oldest good luck emblem known to man. When I left India, I brought away with me quite a number of these sacred swastikas carved out of sandalwood. Expert craftsmen in this country have fashioned unique replicas of these sacred swastikas, which will be equally prized by both men and women. Though far removed from the country of their origin, these sacred swastikas in sandalwood still retain the famous scent of the sandalwood tree. And they will bring to you all the romance, all the glamour and mystery that is the East. I want you to have a swastika absolutely free. You will be proud to own it, proud to display it. Who knows, but all the good luck associated for 3,000 years with this historic emblem may be yours when you possess it. At the close of my program today, your announcer will tell you how you may secure one of these sacred sandalwood swastikas absolutely free.
0: Majestic's Master of Mystery is on the trail of the murderers of his friend, Professor André Charlot. Two of the suspects are a mysterious woman and an aviator named Chorov, who goes under the name of James Barry. Barry and the woman frame Randall Crawford, who is the fiancé of the murdered man's daughter. But Crawford is innocent. In the last episode, the two conspirators charter a plane and escape from the ship taking them to India. Now the story will be resumed by the Master of Mystery himself.
1: An hour after the woman and Chorov had escaped in their plane, I had chartered a fast airship and followed them. Investigation pointed to their having their secret hideout in the northwest. I peered over the cockpit. What appeared like a smooth plateau lay beneath. I cut the motor and eased down slowly. 5 minutes later, I stole out of the machine and raced for a clump of bushes to my right. I was certain this place was inhabited. Suddenly, a sharp whistle pierced the stillness. A swarm of men materialized from nowhere. They were armed with rifles. I was trapped in the very center of Chorov's stronghold. I ducked low and crawled into the dense foliage of a thicket. I peered out cautiously. The men were taking off in various directions. I examined my surroundings. They could hardly find me here. I held my breath. Someone was tramping through the underbrush. He was coming directly towards me. I gripped my automatic. Then I heard footsteps in the rear. I was trapped. More footsteps. The place seemed alive with men. I knelt down, flattened myself against the ground. An armed figure loomed up before me. His rifle barrel poked into the bushes. It was only a matter of moments before he would see me. I jumped to my feet and brought the butt of my gun down on his head. There was a muffled groan. His body went limp, then sank down, crashing against the bushes.
2: Hey, There was a shout. The crash had been heard. A dozen men swarmed around the thicket. I was surrounded. A rifle barrel knocked the gun from my hand. I was dragged out and hustled into the clearing. Leaning casually against a tree stump was Storov. His face was expressionless, but his eyes shone with a murderous glint. A storm was coming up. There was the rumble of thunder in the distance. A rifle was jammed against my ribs. I plodded on in silence. As we came up to him, Storov followed us. He made no attempt to speak to me. We trudged along over a well-beaten path. It turned sharply to the right. Ahead of us was an automobile, its motor idling. I was thrust inside the car. An armed guard sat on my right. Without a word, Storov clambered in and sat on my left. The car lurched forward and tore down the path. The sky was black. Occasional flashes of lightning gleamed near the horizon. There was not a breath of wind, not even a rustle of leaves. The road stretched northwest, straight towards the black storm clouds. It grew rapidly worse as we sped further from the clearing. We swerved and jolted madly, but still the driver held the throttle down. He wrestled with the wheel every instant. The powerful car seemed to fight for its head like a runaway. Then we turned aside into a rocky, barren field. Thunder still roared in the north. I looked at the driver. He jammed on the brakes. The car stopped, and Chorov climbed out. I followed suit, my armed guard staying close behind. We made our way up a steep incline, and then my heart missed a beat, for there, in the center of the valley, stood a tomb, the Empress's tomb, showing jet black against the gray mountain background. I felt a touch on my arm. I turned swiftly. Chorov was looking at me intently, triumph in his beady eyes. Then, for the first time, he spoke.
3: I brought you here to witness my triumph and then die.
2: And then, confident of victory, the man revealed his secret to me before I was to die. In a few minutes, he was going to dynamite the tomb, thus securing free access to the underground passage where lay the treasure Andrei Sharlow had discovered. Chorov pointed triumphantly to the base of the mountain, where waterfalls roared and thundered. What appeared like a vast store of equipment lay under canvas. With an expressive gesture of his hands, he revealed what lay underneath. Dynamite. Cases of it. And all the machinery necessary for multiple blasting. I shudder to think what would happen if those explosives were discharged by accident. They would tear away the granite walls of those gorges through which the cascades pushed and poured their way. 100 cataracts would merge into one mighty torrent that would thunder into the valley, carrying with it the immense boulders from the shattered mountainside. Storov issued a few curt orders. Two of his men hurried to the tomb. Again that rumble of thunder. Then an occasional flash of lightning. After watching his men for a while, Storov motioned me to go ahead. He followed. In a few minutes, we had reached the tomb. One of the men was drilling a hole at its base. The other charged the hole with several sticks of dynamite. Chorov looked at me quickly.
3: This is interesting work. You had better watch it. When we are ready, I'm going to leave you here near this tomb. At my signal, this monument will be blown to atoms and so will you.
2: I stared at him in utter disbelief. Did the man mean this? My heart pounded against my ribs with trip hammer bursts. I looked into his eyes. They were cold, deadly cold. He had every intention of carrying out his threat. In a few minutes, that mass of stone would be shattered to fragments, and I would... I shuddered. The sweat stood out on my forehead. Frantically, I looked around. Was there no chance of escape from this death-dealing blast? Storov seemed to read my thoughts. He smiled peculiarly.
3: Don't think of running away. The first move you make, I shall shoot, but not to kill. You will still be conscious, and then I will tie you to this tomb before blowing it to eternity. If you try to escape, you will force me to carry out my threat.
2: With a sneering laugh, he turned on his heel and walked away. Like one in a dream, I watched the final operations. I realized now the mental torture of a condemned man with the noose settling around his neck. The sticks of dynamite were placed carefully in the holes. The apertures were stuffed with moist clay and the holes primed with stamping bars. With glazed eyes, I watched Chorov's retreating figure. He was at a safe distance now, gun in hand, standing near the blasting machine, a few feet away from his prized store of dynamite. The awful agony of those minutes. The workman near the tomb gathered up his air compressor and drills and hurried off, leaving me alone. In a few minutes, his deft fingers applied the insulating tape to the triple circuit of the blasting machine. Then the fuse wires were connected up. Choroff waved his hand in mocking farewell. Then he turned to the operator. The man raised the handle. I closed my eyes. Heaven and earth seemed to sleep before my tortured vision. Unconsciously, I leaned against the tomb for support. And then, without warning, a brilliant flash of jagged lightning tore across the sky. There was a jarring, thundering crash as the two unsphered planets had come in collision. I opened my eyes. The lightning had struck the side of the mountain, tearing into Chorov's store of dynamite. The earth rocked with a terrific detonation. I saw Chorov disappear as if some gigantic hand had crushed him in its grasp. The operator was flung backwards from his machine and then hurled upwards by the force of the blast. Then there were low mutterings like distant thunder, gradually increasing in volume. A rushing, roaring sound as if 100 Niagaras were battling for supremacy. The whole side of the mountain seemed to collapse, and thundering down the valley came a colossal mass of water. In the midst of this raging flood, huge boulders and rocks swirled and splashed against one another. And as that titanic whirling cataract came tearing down, I turned and fled up the incline. In my frenzied fear, I had no consciousness of pain or effort. Once I looked back, the raging torrent flung itself against the tomb and tore it from its base as if it were matchwood. For a brief instant, I glimpsed the cavernous depths of the secret passage, and then the opening was blotted out, swallowed up by the death-dealing waters in their maddened rush down the valley. I sank to the ground. The strange secret of the tomb was safe for the Empire.
0: That is how Majestic's Master of Mystery solved the secret of the Phantom Spoilers. 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

0: It's for you. It's your dinner. It's called Cupboard Love. Cupboard Love's different. 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See this foil pouch? Keeps it moist and squeezy. That's right. It's a new kind of cat food. Moist. It's good for you. Like it?
1: New Cupboard Love. What the well-cared-for cat has for dinner.
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4: How very kind of you, dear Henry. 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

This is Fred Foy introducing Jim Harmon's presentation of Les Tremaine and Tony Clay in an original Carlton Morse thriller, The Fear That Creeps Like a Cat.

0: 7 o'clock in the morning in the Phantom Castle on an unidentified island somewhere off the west coast of Canada. Jack, Doc, and Reggie are prisoners of Richard Cooper, who uses human guinea pigs in his scientific research into the realm of fear and terror. Last night, they met Cooper's assistant, Dr. Thorne, who told them that they were to be used in combination with mountain lions for the purpose of further research into the field of human terror. The manner and method of the experiment have not been revealed. All that seems certain is that Doc is to be the first victim, and that he is to face whatever is in store for him 32 hours from midnight last night. Now at 7 o'clock this morning, 7 of those precious hours are gone.
1: Hey, Jack, Reggie, you folks awake?
2: What's the matter, Doc?
1: You know what them sippy cats done to me last night?
2: No, what?
1: Well, wait till I get my shoes on. I'll come in and tell you. There.
3: Morning, Doc.
1: Listen to my footsteps, will you? Every time I walk around in here, I feel like I'm in a big auditorium.
2: Well, it's big enough for an auditorium. What's your trouble?
1: Well, you think there's trouble?
2: Because you're up and dressed at 7 in the morning, that isn't natural.
1: Well, Jack, you know what that passel of polecats done to me last night after we went to bed. Every hour, all night long, one of them guards come in and woke me up and made me give him one of my poker chips.
2: What's that?
1: I swear to my grandma he did.
3: But I don't get it. What is the object?
1: Didn't say. Just come in every hour and took one of them poker chips. You get it, Jack?
2: Yes, I'm afraid I do.
1: Then do a little explaining, will you?
2: You came up to bed last night at midnight with 32 chips you won in the poker game.
1: That's right.
2: And each chip represented an hour.
1: Yeah, 32 chips, 32 hours I had to go until they're going to perform some kind of experiment on me, according to Cooper.
2: Well, don't you see? Each hour they took a chip away from you, one of your hours gone. How many chips you got left?
1: I don't know. I'll go get them and look.
3: But, Jack, that's childish. What's Cooper's objection?
2: Not so childish. Cooper knows his psychology. He's trying to create fear in Doc.
3: Oh, look here.
2: He knows that watching those chips disappear one by one, actually seeing his numbered hours slipping away, will have a much more potent effect on Doc's nerves. Hold it. He's coming back.
1: Yeah, they took 7 chips away during the night. That leaves me 25. Silliest darn thing I've heard of yet. Taking a chip every hour when they could just as well be taking all 7 of them this morning.
2: Didn't bother you any, though.
1: Well, it made me pretty darn sore, him awakening me up that way. When you reckon they'll call us down to breakfast to bring us something up here, whatever they do for eats.
3: Doc?
1: Yeah?
3: Look here, old fella. Do you quite realize what those 25 chips represent?
1: Sure, 25 hours I got left.
3: Well, you're taking it with bally little concern.
1: Huh? Hey, Jack, what's eating Reggie?
2: A little on the nervy side this morning.
3: Certainly I'm on the nervy side. I didn't sleep well, and if you ask me, I think it's time we got out of this place.
2: No.
3: Yes, I do.
2: Well, how do you suggest we go about it?
3: I don't care. Let's do something.
1: Oh, shucks now, Reggie. Don't you getting all upset and stuff.
3: And as for you, Doc, you're crazy as the rest of these bally maniacs around here.
1: Yeah. Hold us on.
3: Well, you are. Playing poker for your life, and then accepting the outcome as though you were paying off with toothpicks.
2: Reggie, you're in exactly the frame of mind Cooper was hoping for.
3: I don't care.
2: You're playing right into his hands. He's interested in the fear complexes. Now, if you work up a good crop of hysteria, you're liable to be the next experiment instead of Doc here.
1: Yeah, and we can't have that, Reggie.
3: All right, let them. I'm ready for any bloody experiment they can work up.
2: Reggie, you're going to give us trouble. Cooper's interested in scaring his man. If Doc doesn't scare, he hasn't got any experiment.
3: You're not afraid, Doc.
1: Well, up to now, I ain't seen nothing to be scared of.
3: But the whole bally atmosphere of this place.
1: Sure, it smells like some decayed slaughterhouse. But what the heck? The beds are good, food ain't bad.
3: Those chips they keep taking from you. The hour's growing shorter.
1: Just plain silly.
3: Well, if Doc isn't concerned, I don't know why I should be.
1: Now you're talking. You're kind of on the young side yet. When you've done as much waiting for the worst to happen as me and Jack has done, well...
3: I suppose I look pretty silly to you, too.
2: You're doing all right.
1: Besides, son, looky. 25 whole hours to go. Well, heck, that's practically a whole lifetime. More things can happen in the next 25 hours than you could write in a dozen books.
3: Quite.
1: Well, look now. If everybody's dressed and everything, how about us kicking up a fuss and see if we can't get something to eat?
2: Just a minute, first, Doc. Reggie, Do you give us your word?
3: About what, Jack?
2: That you won't in any way give Cooper the idea that you're frightened?
3: If you say so.
2: I do say so. It's important.
3: Righto.
2: All right, then. Let's see what...
4: Hey, here's somebody.
5: Good morning, gentlemen.
1: Well, if it ain't the old poker player himself. How are you, Cooper?
5: Oh, dear me. So bright and cheerful this morning.
1: Of course I am. Why not?
5: Yes, and I see by my watch that it's time you turned over another of those chips to me.
1: Yeah, another hour gone, sure enough.
5: Oh, I'm afraid it has.
1: Well, then I reckon I got to kiss another old chip goodbye. Here you are.
5: Oh, thank you. Thank you.
1: Hey, look, Cooper. How about you and me playing another game of poker tonight?
5: What's that?
1: Yeah, my stack of chips is kind of dwindling. How about giving me another chance to build it up again?
5: No. I'm afraid not.
1: No, huh?
5: No, couldn't do that. You're much too good a poker player.
1: Oh, so you admit I'm too good for you.
5: Well, you were last night. I was lucky to keep your pile down to 32 chips.
2: Your problem in psychology isn't working out very well, is it, Cooper?
5: Hackard, I was wondering whether you weren't going to speak to me this morning.
2: I said your problem in psychology.
5: Yes, I heard you.
2: Doc's got a lot of weaknesses, but one of them isn't an overactive imagination.
5: Yes, I'm beginning to find that out.
1: What you mean, I ain't got no imagination?
2: In this case, it's to your advantage, Doc.
1: Yeah?
2: Yes. If you were highly imaginative, you should be in a sweat of fear about now, with all the hocus-pocus Cooper here is set up to work on you.
1: Yeah? Doggone, Cooper, that's a shame, wasting all your time like this.
5: Don't mind me. If I could find a man with a complete lack of fear, I haven't done so badly. It will make an interesting note in the appendix of my treatise.
1: Huh? What's he saying?
2: Looks like you're to be an interesting note in his appendix.
1: Appendix, huh?
2: So he says.
1: Well, I'll tell him one thing. He won't like me in this appendix. He's got to need an appendectomy the minute he puts me there.
2: You see, Cooper, he's scared to death.
5: Senseless conversation. Senseless. What's the matter with you, Mr. York?
3: I say.
2: Hunger. What about some breakfast?
5: Bit merez, aren't you, young man?
3: Quite. Always out of temper before I've had my coffee.
1: Yeah, when do we eat?
5: Food. Oh, yes, of course. Food. But I came up to see if you wouldn't like a little exercise before breakfast.
2: What sort of exercise?
5: Walk about the island.
1: Well, that's not a bad idea.
5: Yes, you've had little opportunity of seeing anything but the inside of the castle so far.
2: You mean you'll take us across the moat onto the main part of the island?
5: Yes, that was my thought.
2: Good. Let's go.
5: Yes, just a minute. You'll allow me to slip on the handcuffs first.
2: Well, what's that for? You said there was absolutely no way for us to escape from the island.
1: Yeah, you said we'd be killed if we tried to cross the reef that circles around this island.
5: True. But you might try it just the same.
2: Well, that would be our hard luck, wouldn't it?
5: No. Three fine specimens. Mustn't take a chance of losing any of you. Besides, once out into the fresh air, you might take it into your heads to attack me.
2: Oh, that'd be silly. If we couldn't escape from the island?
5: Nevertheless, you might do it. And I'm too old a man to be knocked about. Put your hands behind you, gentlemen.
3: No, I absolutely refuse.
5: Yeah. Here now. That's not at all friendly.
3: I tell you, I won't. Not under any circumstances.
5: What's the matter, boy?
2: Reggie.
3: Yes, Jack.
2: Put your hands behind you. Put your hands behind you.
3: Quite.
5: Yes, now that's better. No use to clench your fist like that. There. Now, Mr. Long.
1: Sure, clip them on. It's getting so I don't feel natural without these here cuffs on.
5: Now, you, Packard.
2: Go ahead.
3: But, Jack, we could have bashed this chappie right here and now.
2: You think so? Look at the guard at the door.
1: Yeah, and that elephant gun of his would have blown a hole in you so big.
5: Yes. Friendliness, good feeling. That's the spirit. Now then, are we ready?
1: Yeah, come on. Let's get started on this sightseeing tour.
5: Very well, gentlemen. Follow me. Now then, down these stairs to the drawbridge. There now. Open the door, guard. Dr. Thorne will be waiting for us on the other side of the drawbridge. Follow me, please.
1: This Dr. Thorne fella gonna take this sightseeing trip with us?
5: Oh, yes.
2: How about Linda Joyce?
5: No.
1: Hey, what you leaving her out for? Don't she like to go for walks before breakfast, too?
5: Now then, gentlemen, we'll lower the drawbridge.
1: Yeah? Yeah, there she comes.
2: Yeah, what started? What's making it come down?
5: No, you don't. That's my secret. There now, we can cross.
1: Doggone, crossing a drawbridge out of an honest-to-goodness castle. Wonder how many other folks in our generation's done that. Interesting, huh? Huh, Urgent?
3: I suppose so.
1: Hey, Red, snap out of it.
3: No, let me alone.
1: Okay, fella.
5: There now. That brings us across. And there is Dr. Thorne waiting for us.
1: Yeah. Hey, look, Cooper. I just happened to think of something.
5: Well?
1: You didn't answer my question a while ago.
5: Didn't I?
1: No. I asked you if that Linda Joyce gal wouldn't like to walk with us.
5: Yes, I know you did.
1: Well, wouldn't she?
5: Young man, I'm afraid you'll see very little of Linda Joyce in the future.
2: What do you mean by that, Cooper?
5: I just discovered an interesting fact about Linda.
1: Yeah? What?
5: That young woman got into my good graces for no other purpose than to discover the whereabouts of Alexander Archer.
2: Alexander Archer?
1: You mean Linda's on our side? She was hunting Archer, too?
5: Yes. Too bad, too. A very beautiful young woman.
1: What you mean, too bad?
5: Too bad for her. Excellent for me. Women make wonderful specimens for my work in fear hysteria. Yes, wonderful specimens.

0: The adventures of Jack, Doc, and Reggie have come to you in I Love a Mystery. 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Consultants, Frank Brzee and David Lloyd. 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This presentation has come from Hollywood.
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2: How things went at all, Con. I admit I ran, but not till I saw that there was no hope in the world of getting the car to you.
3: And, of course, having come to that conclusion, you didn't bother trying, did you?
2: What was the use?
3: And in that car was $100,000 in small bills.
2: It was nearly impossible to get rid of it, Con. I had to drop a lot to clear it.
3: You had to drop $70,000 to clear it, Alvis. Isn't that right? You dropped all that much because you were cold, scared you'd be landed with a lot.
2: How did you know?
3: A little bird told me.
2: It's not a great deal of money, Con.
3: Well, my share was a total of $12,500.
2: Yes, well, I think we should have a chat about that.
3: Yes, all right.
2: Do you have anywhere to stay?
3: Yes, I do.
2: Oh, fine. If you'll give me the address, I'll look you up tonight and we'll have
3: you know the address, Alvis.
2: I do?
3: 21 The Crescent.
2: But that's my place.
3: Our place.
2: You wouldn't do it, Con.
3: I've done it.
2: But my wife... What'll she think?
3: I wouldn't know. I've never met the woman. You'll think of something to tell her. You're her husband.
2: She'll wonder. Con, it was a mistake coming here.
3: We all make mistakes. My first mistake was 20 years ago when I stood and covered for you. When I stood in the dock and refused to name the guy with me on the robbery. Now, your first mistake was when you ran out of me.
2: I've explained that,
3: Your second mistake was when you ducked out of your obligation. You didn't even bother to find a good lawyer for me. I had the public defender. He had a toothache right through the trial.
2: I had to hide out, Con.
3: Oh, fella, your next mistake was when you didn't try and get word to me in stir. Your next mistake was not telling me how much you got for the loot. All mistakes, Alvis.
2: I couldn't, Con. When I moved here and started afresh, I met people. I got married. And I
3: turned respectable?
2: Yes. I don't want anything to upset that.
3: Oh, I can see that. Hey, you're worried, aren't you, partner?
2: Yes, I'll admit that I... What did you call me?
3: Partner.
2: Now look here, Con.
3: Look here, partner. I'm a clean skin. I don't owe society 10 minutes of my time, but you owe plenty. You're the missing link in a crime committed 20 years ago. That's a long time, I know, but the police have a long memory, Alvis, even longer than mine. And they'd be kind of interested in my tale of woe. And I can go to them with a light in my eyes because I've paid for my sins.
2: You wouldn't do it, Con.
3: I've paid for my sins, Alvis, and now I think it's about time you started paying for yours, partner.

0: Tom, you've been here for a month now. My wife is beginning to ask questions.
1: Know any good answers?
0: And the people around here are thinking things.
1: First time for years from the look of them.
0: You came in roaring drunk last night.
1: Boy, you can say that again.
0: I don't like it.
1: Well, I enjoyed it immensely.
0: And I have something else to tell you.
1: You remind me of a little old bee buzzing in a little old bottle.
0: I've been reading some law books, and I
1: found... Now, that's a heck of a way to spend your spare time. Now, what did you find, Alvis, old pal?
0: I found that I can't be charged with a crime I committed.
1: Well, now, the first thing you learn is never admit you committed any crime. Somebody might be listening.
0: My crime of 20 years ago is outlawed.
1: Not murder. That's never outlawed. You read the wrong book.
0: I didn't murder that guard.
1: Go and sit down, boy, before you fall down. You were an accessory before the fact, and I was there. That makes me a witness.
0: All right. But who's going to take your word for it? I'm a respected man in the community. You're an ex-convict, and a killer to boot. No one will take your word against mine.
1: Maybe not. But I could kill your business. I could foul things up with your charming wife. I could ruin you everywhere you went. You see, Alvis, people love to hear the worst about friends. It's a universal failing. They like the frailty of man to be seen, heard, and talked about, just so long as the frailty happens to sit on a neighbor's shoulders.
0: But, Con, this place is no good for a man like you. I don't make enough on the business to take care of your needs. You want to go to the big cities where there's a chance of a big cleanup.
1: Well, I like it here. It's quiet. Wonderfully clean. It's open. And I got a half share in a good little business.
0: Will you stop saying that? You have no share in my business.
1: Read that paper on the table.
0: This one?
1: That's the one.
0: But it's a contract form.
1: Well, not quite. It's a partnership agreement.
0: I won't sign it. I will not be blackmailed into signing this thing. Not for all the money.
1: Can you get me the office of the Daily Chronicle, please?
0: Con.
1: Hey, now, why are all country newspapers always called the Chronicle, Alvis?
0: No, Con, you wouldn't. Not to me.
1: I'd like to speak to the editor if he's not.
0: Please, Con.
1: Well, it's interesting enough, I guess.
0: All right, Con, I'll sign it. I said I'll sign it.
1: Okay. Well, that editor won't be happy about losing such a juicy hunk of scandal.
0: How much money do you want, Con? You want it all?
1: No.
0: You reckon I owe you $12,000. All right, I'll give them to you. I'll write you a check right this very second.
1: Well, $12,000 was the principal. Now, there's a little matter of interest.
0: How much interest? I'll give you $24,000. That's twice what I owe you. Surely that'll be enough to give you a stake.
1: Interest on 20 years broken down into weeks and hours and minutes and even seconds. That's the interest I want. No, you don't. Your puerile little imagination won't allow you to see what's in store for you. You're not really game to think of the worst.
0: You're a devil, aren't you?
1: I'm your devil, Alvis. I'm your own private retribution. You've got no idea what's going to happen to you. But you and I are going to be partners till the day you die.
0: Or you die.
1: But I'm in remarkably good health for a man who spent 20 years behind bars. I intend living a long time, all being well.
0: And there's nothing I can do.
1: Nothing short of murder, when you haven't the stomach for that.
0: Maybe.
1: I want you to order me a car tomorrow as befits a partner, and I want a room turned into an office. I want a weekly expense account.
0: Will you do one thing for me?
1: Probably not.
0: Will you move into a hotel or something? My wife is beginning to...
1: Do I ask awkward questions? No, Alvis, I will not move out. I want to be near you all the time.
0: Won't anything make you call it quit?
1: Nothing. And I've decided I want to meet all the people you deal with. Oh, don't worry about me upsetting them. I wouldn't want to harm a business in which I have such a large and personal interest. Well, good night, partner.
0: Good night, Tom.
1: Nice dreams.
0: Partners. Partners till the day you die. Till the day you die.

0: Would you care for some more coffee, Mr. Stanhope?
1: Don't you think it's about time you called me Con?
0: Mr. Stanhope, I don't know what hold you have over my husband, but it doesn't entitle you to expect civility or friendship from me.
1: Maybe I should start insisting.
0: Wouldn't do you any good.
1: Don't worry, Delia. I won't insist on anything. I want to live in friendly relations with you, and I mean that. But if you insist on the freeze treatment, I don't think I'll worry too much.
0: Good. We know where we stand, don't we?
1: Don't we?
0: What is it you've got against Albus?
1: Is he a good husband?
0: He's always provided well for me.
1: You love him?
0: That's my business.
1: Granted. Has he ever told you anything about his past life?
0: He once told me he was rather wild in his youth.
1: Oh, he was always prone to understatement.
0: And I'm quite sure you were a product of his wild days.
1: Well, that's a nice old-fashioned way of putting it. You might even say I'm the prize product of his wild days.
0: And you're blackmailing him, aren't you?
1: Ask him.
0: He won't tell me.
1: Well, in that case, I'll tell you. No, I don't think I am really blackmailing him. No, I'm not. I never did like blackmailers.
0: Don't tell me you have a code of ethics.
1: Used to have. Never put anybody on a spot, never worked the blackmail racket, never turned down a bite, never talked on a man, never run out on a friend. Yes, I had a certain code of ethics.
0: And which one of these ethics did Albus bruise?
1: Ask him.
0: I have.
1: Have I made myself objectionable since I've been here?
0: No.
1: Have I detracted in any way from the business?
0: No, I don't think so.
1: In fact, I've helped. I've helped, haven't I?
0: Yes.
1: Well, would you call that blackmail?
0: All I know is that Albus is frightened to death of you, and there's a reason.
1: Ask him.
0: Oh, stop saying that.
2: Hello, Delia.
0: Hello, Albus.
1: Well, busy time, Albus?
2: Very.
1: I hope you've made us some more money.
2: There's no need to worry.
1: No, I'm not worrying. Just checking on my investment.
2: You haven't invested a penny in
1: $12,500 to start, plus 20 years of hard groundwork. That's my investment.
0: You didn't tell me about that. Albus, I said you didn't mention it to me.
1: Well, it must have slipped his memory. Tell her about it, partner. I'm going to take a little stroll.
2: Get him to tell you.
1: I'll bet he won't.
0: Well?
2: Could I have some coffee? I have a headache.
0: I'm waiting.
2: Please, Delia, I've had a bad day.
0: You've been having a lot of bad days lately. Now, what's it about? Did he put $12,000 into the business or didn't he?
2: It's rather difficult to explain.
0: I can't see why. He either did or he didn't. Now, what's it to be?
2: No, he didn't.
0: That's all I wanted to know. No need to make a production out of it.
2: Delia, I'm going to tell you something.
0: And about time.
2: I'm going to tell you about a boy. A very young boy. And how his life became entangled with that of a hardened criminal. About 23 years ago when I was a student. 3 years before I saw him again.
0: Con Stanhope.
2: Now, you know, I can't do anything about it.
0: And we'll have that to put up with for the rest of our lives?
2: It looks that way.
0: Not me, Albus. Oh, no. I didn't marry you to share you with a convict from your past. Oh, no. Either you get rid of him or I go. And that's that.
2: Now, dear, don't get yourself in a fit.
0: I've said my say, and I'm not saying anything else on the subject.
2: I think I'll go for a stroll.
0: You go where you like. But don't forget what I told you, will you?
2: Oh, my dear, I shan't forget. He goes or you go. Is that right?
0: That is so right.
2: He goes or... Oh, she goes. He goes, or she goes.
1: That's the first sign.
2: Oh, you frightened me.
1: Talking to yourself, first sign of madness.
2: Delia has delivered an ultimatum.
1: Strong-minded women give me a pain.
2: With Delia, it's not so much a matter of being strong-minded.
1: Tell me your troubles.
2: The ultimatum is that either you go or she will leave me. It's apparent that she can't stand the sight of you or the fact that you're forcing yourself on the household.
1: Did you tell her the little story?
2: Yes, I did. And she thinks you're a nasty type.
1: Well, for what it's worth, I don't think she's so hot either.
2: You're ruining my home and my life, Con.
1: You shut up, you little worm. You locked me up for 20 years. Well, that doesn't matter, does it? No, you little creep, you fat little worm. Don't talk to me about ruining anybody's life, you hypocrite.
2: I still can't have you doing this dreadful thing to me, Con. I really can't.
1: What a pity.
2: It's just that I've spent so long building things up here and having a well-ordered, smooth life. I can't lose it. I'm sorry. Sorry, Con. Awfully sorry.
0: Where's your friend?
2: He decided to leave, after all.
0: How'd you manage that?
2: I pointed out the fact that he was doing dreadful things to our way of life. And he agreed to take a cash settlement and leave.
0: When does all this happen?
2: It's already happened.
0: Already?
2: Yes, he's received exactly what he asked for. I'm sending his luggage on.
0: But I didn't think he'd give up that easily.
2: Oh, after talk, he gave up arguing altogether.
0: Shouldn't I ask any more questions, Albert?
2: No, my dear, you shouldn't. No, I think I'll pop off to bed. It's been a full day. Good night, my dear.
0: Good night, Albert.

0: Well, I must say it's nice to have breakfast without Con's face across the table.
1: Yes, wonderful. Did he say where he was? I mean, is there any chance anyone will ever talk to him again?
0: No one will ever talk to Con Stanhope again.
1: It's been a nightmare these weeks.
0: All right, I'll get it. Hello.
2: Good morning, Albus. Did I disturb your breakfast, Albus?
1: Who is it?
0: No one.
1: You look shocking. What is it?
0: Nothing. I haven't time for breakfast. I've got to get to the office. I don't know what time I'll be home. Yes. I know it's early, but I want to see doctor as soon as possible. I don't know what's wrong with me. Thank you. Yes, I'll be there. Oh, it's some kind of psychosis, of course. A guilt complex or something. Oh, she's early. Good morning, Miss Andy. You're early.
2: I didn't want to miss you.
0: No.
2: Yes. You've more on the slate now, Albus, haven't you? You're a murderer like me.
0: He must be outside. I'll fix this once and for all. Now, what's all this nonsense about? There's no one. Not a soul. I will not become hysterical. I will not become hysterical. I will sit down here and wait for my appointment. I will keep a firm grip on myself.

0: it's very nice, Salvis, but we haven't been to a club in years. Why the sudden desire for nightlife?
1: Oh, didn't want to be on my own, I suppose. My nerves aren't the best tonight.
0: Still thinking about Carl?
1: Don't mention his name.
0: Oh, sorry.
1: Let's sit down.
0: Okay.
1: No, let's go home.
0: Want to tell me about it?
1: You said you'd rather not know, didn't you? He's gone, and that's all you've got to think about. He's gone. He's dead.
0: No, I don't want to know. It's best. It's the only thing you could have done. Don't think about it anymore. 3 o'clock, Alvis. Come to bed.
1: In a little while.
0: Not too long.
2: Huh? Don't turn around, Alvis.
1: You can't.
2: You've been expecting me?
1: Yes.
2: You can't escape your obligations, Alvis. 20 years of interest is too much to dodge. You'll live with this, Alvis, always.
1: You're a dead man, Con.
2: I'll never be dead for you, Alvis. Never. Think about it.
1: I won't live with it always, Con. Not with you hanging over me. I tried to shoot myself because Khan came back to see me.
0: That's impossible.
1: So I tried to kill myself. I put the gun to my power and I pulled the trigger. All it did was make a noise. Nothing. It's loaded with blanks, Delia. Blank cartridges.
2: You remember me, Alvis, the guy who never miscalculates? You think I'd let you near a gun that didn't have blanks in it? Oh, but don't worry. You got years to make another try.
1: You're...
2: Nah, you are a thief, a coward, and a moral murderer.
1: You're a devil!
2: I've paid my debt to society, Alvis, but you're well in the red. In fact, you've just managed your first installment. But there's plenty of time. All the time in the world. Good night, partner.

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Mystery, romance, or adventure. All start when a door is unlocked by the key.

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2: 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Not far. When you hit Howard, hang a right. Howard meets Philip at a weird kind of angle. Then you cross James and Paul. You can't miss Nocturne. It's just past the Automat.
1: 19 Nocturne Boulevard. Your address for suspenseful stories of the speculative, strange, and supernatural. Tonight's story is
3: The Temple, which was adapted from a story by H.P. Lovecraft.
4: Yes? This is 19 Nocturne Boulevard. Won't you step inside? Did you have any trouble finding it?
5: What do you mean, what kind of a place is it? Why, it's a U-boat at the bottom of the ocean. And the year is 1970.

0: Achtung! Captain Leutnant Heinrich on deck!
1: Sehr gut. I have been reviewing the log regarding the sinking of the Freighter Victory. And I must say that you are most definitely the single absolute most efficient U-boat crew in the Atlantic. At ease, at ease.
0: I myself cannot wait to view the film we took.
1: Yeah, yeah. The camera of us off before we sink the lifeboats.
0: As always, Kalai.
1: Most excellent. Come, Kinza. I have a bottle of some fine schnapps. You must help me celebrate.
2: On 20 August 1917, I, Karl Heinrich Graf von Altenburg Ehrenstein, Lieutenant Commander of the Imperial German Navy and in charge of the submarine U-29, deposit this bottle and the record in the Atlantic Ocean at a point to me unknown, but probably about north 20 degrees latitude, and west 35 degrees longitude, where my ship lies disabled on the ocean floor.
1: There's nothing like the first step out on deck after a victory, eh?
0: A victory? Yeah, very amusing.
3: Kaloy, sir, come.
1: What could be so... Oh.
3: She must be from the victory, sir.
0: Alive?
1: Don't be foolish, Kinza. We are far too long submerged. He would have had a better chance if he let go and braved the waves. Remove the corpse.
4: Sir, his fingers are in a death grip.
1: Fingers break more easily than railings.
4: Aye, sir.
1: One more victim of the unjust war of aggressions the English Schweinhunds are raging upon the Reich.
0: Truly, he is our victim. Nothing more.
1: You do not see the whole picture. Just like a soft-headed Rhinelander. If you are a solid Prussian like myself, what's his fault? Go and see.
0: What is this? What is this? Achtung! What is so very exciting?
4: Sir, Schmidt took something from the pocket of the dead one.
0: Schmidt? Would you show this to me?
5: It is nothing, Leutnant.
0: I will judge that. Give it me. There. This is certainly something. I am confiscating it. Now put that over the side.
1: So?
0: A bauble. Ivory, I think. Looks like a classical bust, yeah?
1: Not a senator, though. This one is much too young and handsome.
0: Possibly a kaiser?
1: Or a god.
0: It is yours if you want it. It might be valuable.
1: No, no, I have not a sentimental... What is it?
5: Müller, sir. It is Müller.
0: Müller's unconscious.
1: Beg him.
0: Ah!
1: Get him up here. Stations!
0: Are you going to talk sense now?
3: His eyes. His eyes.
0: Whose eyes? Speak sense.
1: Enough. Müller, tell me what is wrong.
3: Yeah, mein Kapitän. The body. The eyes were closed. But when they rolled it over the side, they opened. And they were mocking us.
1: Superstitious rubbish. Müller, you have seen corpses before now, and...
3: Sir, but that is not all. You will not believe me.
0: You are under orders to speak.
3: Watch this. The body hit the water. I saw it sink beneath the waves. And...
1: And?
3: It threw its limbs in and swam away.
0: You filthy lying.
1: Nein, Leutnant. Müller, you know this cannot be true, don't you?
3: But I saw...
1: Water is deceptive. It is strange, yeah, that the body simply sank. But that is possible due to its waterlogged condition after being held under our railing for hours. Beyond that, it is all a trick of the light.
3: Truly?
1: I will hear no more about it, yeah?
3: But you should keep no part of them on the ship. It is bad luck. The statue
1: is nothing.

0: It is a trinket. You go about your duties now, Bolson. Superstitious Alsatian swine. Why am I surrounded by inferior?
1: Caloy, do you wish that I throw the bust overboard?
0: Nonsense. We do not give in to fear. We are men of the 20th century. And more importantly, officers in the Kaiserliche Marine.
1: I could tell them I throw it.
0: Do not show weakness. It makes you sound unreliable.
2: The next day, a very troublesome situation was created by the indisposition of some of the crew. Evidently suffering from nervous strain of our long voyage, they had had bad dreams. When weather turned choppy, we descended to a depth where the sea was comparatively calm, despite a somewhat puzzling southward current which we could not identify from our oceanographic charts.
3: Unterengineer Rabber, here to make a report, sir.
0: Where is Schneider?
3: He is unwell, sir.
0: What is wrong?
3: He did not sleep well, sir.
0: What?
1: It is the same with many of the men, Caloy. They are feverish and say they have had bad dreams.
0: If they are shirking, I will...
3: Sir, no. Schneider is burning up with fever, screaming all night in his berth.
0: Then you did not sleep well either, I suspect?
3: Nein, Caloy.
0: Yet? Here you are, like a good sailor. Good man.
4: It is the oil. It is accursed.
0: What, Müller?
4: Nothing. I said nothing, sir.
1: He said...
0: I heard what he said. Müller, I will have none of this wild peasant superstitions on my ship.
1: You forget my noble captain. I am a commoner as well.
0: Bürgerstock. And they made you an officer. You must have some good qualities.
4: What does it matter? We are all doomed.
3: Doomed? Because some men are sick?
0: Very good. We must remain rational at times like these. Retain our iron German will. Hinter?
1: Ja, mein Captain Leutnant.
0: Remove Bolson Müller.
1: Ja, Kelly.
2: The moans of the sick men were decidedly annoying, but since they did not appear to demoralize the rest of the crew, we did not resort to extreme measures. It was our plan to remain where we were and intercept the liner Dacia, mentioned in the information from agents in New York.
5: Und was ist los? Captain Lieutenant, we must request most strenuously that you...
0: Is this about the knick-knack? What sort of gypsies are you to believe in such phantasms?
5: But what could it hurt, sir? It is surely not so valuable that it is worth risking...
0: What? Risking what? The only thing we are risking here is our mission.
1: I'll die.
5: Shh. Morale, mein Captain. It is such a small thing, yet would mean so much to the men.
0: I see no men here.
2: Everyone seemed inclined to be silent now, as though holding a secret fear. Many were ill, but none made a disturbance. Lieutenant Kintze chafed under the strain and was annoyed by the merest trifle, such as the growing intensity of that southward current which was not on our charts.
6: That makes seven of us. He can surely...
5: Müller is still in irons. He can be no help.
7: You saw them.
5: None of the crazy talk, Bohin. We cannot let ourselves...
7: But they call to me. Their voices are like the waves. But waves that make words.
6: So there are six of us.
8: What is going on here?
6: We are planning a party. What does it look like?
8: What is happening that makes everyone so...
7: In the water. They are here!
8: Crazy!
2: He was in a detestably childish state, and babbled of some illusion of dead bodies drifting past portholes, bodies which he recognized, in spite of bloating, as having seen dying during some of our victorious German exploits. And he said that the young man we had found and tossed overboard was their leader. This was very gruesome and abnormal.
3: Seaman Bohin tried to leap off the deck. We had to hold him down until the madness left him, sir.
1: All for such a small thing.
3: That is what this is all about.
1: What is that?
5: Sir, Lieutenant Kinza, Bohin is gone. He's nowhere on the ship.
2: It at length became apparent that we had missed the Dacia altogether. Such failures are not uncommon, and we were more pleased than disappointed since our return to Wilhelmshaven was now in order.
0: This soft-headedness is not good. Morale is a result of willpower, not coddling.
1: Still, I too will be glad when this trip is over. That southern current air blundered into bothers me.
0: It explains how we missed our target. Not every inch of the ocean is charted properly.
1: But it is so strong to be overlooked.
3: Sir?
0: Schneider is still not feeling well?
3: He prefers to remain in the engine room, sir. He does not like being near portholes.
1: Portholes?
3: His dreams haunt him. But he is not impaired in his job.
0: Well, certainly you did not come all this way to tell us Uber-Engineer Schneider does not like portholes. Out with it.
3: Something fantastic has happened. The boat is surrounded by dolphins.
0: Dolphins?
1: Yeah, come and look.
0: How many?
1: They are everywhere.
0: Finally, something the superstitious can interpret as a good sign, yeah?
1: Just as we decide to return to Schlicktown. This will truly mollify them.
0: How fortunate.
2: At noon on 28 June, we turned northeastward, and despite some rather comical entanglements with the unusual masses of dolphins, we were soon underway.
0: Bud! Report! Someone report!
7: This is your fault, you swine! You made a...
0: Shut up! Is there anyone who can talk sense?
1: They have the fire out. The explosion was in the engine room. They have found no cause yet. The damage is extensive. All systems have not yet been tested, but it is certain they have no steering.
0: No, what about the air compressors?
1: They appear undamaged. But, mein Freund...
0: Yeah, what is it?
1: Schneider and Rabah, they were killed instantly.
0: That is most unfortunate.
2: Our situation had suddenly become very grave indeed, for though the chemical air regenerators were intact, and we could use the devices for raising and submerging the ship and opening the hatches as long as compressed air and storage batteries might hold out, we were powerless to propel or guide the submarine.
1: What is it you think you are doing?
7: He demands it. He will not let me sleep until it is returned to him.
5: What's this?
1: A mutiny, Kelloy.
0: Can we do without Schmidt, short as we are of hands?
1: With no engines to maintain, I must always find makework for the men. They will go mad. They are restless if left sitting on their hands.
2: German lives are precious. But the constant raving of Schmidt concerning a terrible curse was most subversive of discipline, so drastic steps were taken. The crew accepted the event in a sullen fashion.
5: A ship! A ship! We are delivered!
0: Excellent. You see, Kinza? It is never so dark as there is no light. Come along.
1: Give me the glasses.
5: But it is a ship, Lieutenant. Isn't that enough?
1: Glasses now.
0: Was ist?
1: Yankees.
5: But surely surrender is better than death.
0: Zimmer.
5: Ja, Captain Lieutenant.
0: Prepare to dive.
2: We did not descend far. After several hours, we decided to return to the surface. However, the ship failed to respond to our direction, in spite of all that the mechanics could do. Some of the men began to mutter again, but the sight of an automatic pistol calmed them.
1: Kaloy, the men are very restless. They fear the worst, being trapped and drifting. They blame us for making a bad decision.
0: It was the only decision to make. None but a weakling would surrender to the Yankees.
1: Any man may turn weak in such conditions.
0: No Prussian. And if I must be the backbone so my crew can stand straight as men, so be it.
1: The men are restless, angry.
0: If they will not stand, then I will put them down and stamp their bodies into pulp fit only to paint the walls.
2: It was about 5 a.m. that a general mutiny broke loose. The 6 remaining pigs of seamen, suspecting that we were lost, suddenly burst into a mad fury, roared like the animals they were, and broke instruments and furniture indiscriminately. Lieutenant Kintza seemed paralyzed and inefficient, as one might expect of a soft, womanish Rhinelander.
0: Get up.
1: Did you... Was that necessary?
0: You saw them. Now stand. We need to clean house.
1: What do you plan to do?
0: What else? Put them out. We can't keep them here or stink up the place.
1: We can use the top hatch.
0: There you are. Make sure they're all dead, will you?
1: Very... This will be easier with two.
0: So would killing them, but I had to handle that. This is your part. Let me know when you need help getting them up into the hatch.
2: Our compasses, depth gauges, and other delicate instruments were ruined by the rampage of those swine. Henceforth, our only reckoning would be guesswork, based on our watches, the calendar, and our apparent rate of drift.
0: Look at this.
1: Yeah, more dolphins. Very exciting.
0: No, no, this one here. See the one with the scar?
1: Yeah.
0: How deep are we, did we determine?
1: Too deep for dolphins, certainly, but...
0: I have been watching this one in the searchlight for 2 hours now, and he has not left our side. Delphinus delphis is a cetacean mammal, unable to subsist without air.
1: Perhaps they are magic dolphins. I'm not interested in them until they run out of other rations.
0: It is a very important discovery. Perhaps a new subspecies.
1: I'm sure the dolphins will be fascinated when you present your paper to them.
2: With the passage of time, Kintza and I decided that we were still drifting south, meanwhile sinking deeper and deeper. I could not help observing, however, the inferior scientific knowledge of my companion. His mind was not Prussian, but given to imaginings of no value.
1: Fabulous, isn't it?
0: Sunken ships? Interesting, yes, but fabulous? What else are you likely to find on the ocean floor?
1: No, no, look there, to the right. You see, that peak, it is...
0: A rock.
1: No, it is too regular for a rock. You will see when we get closer.
0: Wake me when you can see it, then. I think I will have some sleep.
1: You don't care?
0: Yeah, yeah. Do you wish me to remain?
1: We have lost our escort.
0: Was?
1: Your beloved dolphins. They have finally abandoned us.
0: I am more surprised that they remained with us for so long.
1: What are we to do?
0: Do? About the dolphins? I'm sure they can take care of themselves.
1: You know what I mean. What are we to do when we run out of everything?
0: That is days, perhaps weeks away. Why waste angst?
1: But there is no hope. We must die.
0: Everyone must die.
1: We could try and get to the surface. One of us in the diving suit.
0: And how deep did we decide we were?
1: Very deep.
0: If you want to take the suit and try to get to the surface, you are welcome. But you know what will happen.
1: It is possible to survive Kayson's disease, even drastic decompression.
0: As a cripple? With joints that never work without pain? With skin so damaged no one can look you in the face? Perhaps paralyzed even? Incontinent? Better to die as a man than live as a beast. Of course, you might be lucky and have an embolism on the way up and then ride the waves as a corpse.
2: My mind was tired, but... I am always a German, and was quick to notice that the U-29 was standing the deep-sea pressure splendidly. Our southward speed, as gauged by the ocean floor, was about as I had estimated from the organisms passed at higher levels.
1: Yeah, plenty of air and food, but this... forever.
0: Not at the rate you are abusing it.
1: I cannot lose myself in study as you do. What is the point? So you know so much more before you die.
0: It is not impossible. We will encounter another U-boat.
1: Pick up, Carl. This boat, it is our tomb. We are dead men. All we have left to do is lie down.
0: Go to bed, Leundent. There is no point in talking when you are a total blow.
1: You are going to give me orders yet? What if I disobey? You clap me in my hands? You will shoot me?
0: I will remind you, you are a man, a trained soldier, and an officer of the Kaiser's Navy. And as such, you should have the will to face death.
1: I am a soldier, yeah. I can face death in battle. It is this lingering, drifting fate that horrifies me. It is like having a fatal disease. You know you must die, but you cannot know when.
0: Very well, then. More air for me.
2: The fact of our coming death affected Kinza curiously. I was very sorry for him, for I dislike to see a German suffer. But he was not a good man to die with. For myself, I was proud, knowing how the fatherland would revere my memory.
1: He is calling! He is calling! I hear him!
0: What is wrong?
1: We must go! He will not call forever!
0: Calm down. Remember yourself, man.
1: Was? Can I?
0: There you are. You were having a nightmare. Now you are better.
1: No.
0: Was?
1: It was not a dream. It was a voice. I still hear it, you see? I still hear him. He calls to me, to us. I don't know why you cannot hear him.
0: You are still drunk or deluded.
1: I am not, truly. If you do not believe me, look outside and you will see his face. It is right in front of us.
0: Show me. Blackness. Precisely what is between your ears.
1: The searchlight. Clumsy. There.
0: My God.
2: I am not given to emotion of any kind. But my amazement was very great indeed when I saw what lay revealed in that electrical glow. And yet, as one reared in the best culture of Prussia, I should not have been amazed, for geology and tradition alike tell us of great transpositions in oceanic and continental areas. What I saw was an extended and elaborate array of ruined edifices, all in various stages of preservation.
0: Atlantis! And the Germans have discovered it! This is stupendous!
1: He is out there! His temple lies still before us, and he watches us from afar.
0: You saw this in your dreams?
1: He told me. You should go.
0: Go? Where?
1: To him! Come now! Do not wait until later! It is better to repent and be forgiven than to defy and be condemned!
0: You think we should go outside? We have only one diving apparatus.
1: A suit. We need no suits. He will gather us to him.
0: You have finally crossed into madness. I will find you some medication.
1: You cannot cure this with your science, Carl. You are so sensible, and what does it get you? Nothing. Nothing. Come now, or there will be nothing left for you.
0: You are mad.
1: If I am mad, it is a blessing. May the gods pity the man who in his carelessness can remain sane to the hideous end. Come and be mad whilst he still calls it mercy.
2: As he spoke, he took his ivory image from the table, pocketed it, and seized my arm in an effort to drag me up the companionway to the deck. When that did not work, he fled. In a moment, I heard the grind of the first hatch and understood that he meant to open them both, exposing the U-29 to the water outside. A vagary of suicidal and homicidal mania for which I was scarcely prepared.
0: One more move and I shoot!
1: Shoot! I have nothing to fear. He will welcome me.
0: Did I say I would kill you? I will shoot you in the leg and clap you in irons.
1: You would do that?
0: Yeah. But I'm not one to hold a man back. If you wish to go, go. I will even run the hedges for you.
1: Why?
0: Further, I will watch and make sure he finds you once you are adrift.
1: But you will not come with me?
0: Nein. I have things yet to accomplish.
1: Very well. But he will not be pleased with you if you ignore his summons.
2: After I saw Kintza was no longer in the boat, I threw the searchlight around the water. I wished to ascertain whether the water pressure would flatten him as it would theoretically do, or whether the body would be unaffected like those extraordinary dolphins. I did not, however, succeed in finding my late companion, for owing to the abruptness of the change of angle, wire was disconnected, which necessitated a delay of many minutes for repairs. Alone. To survive until I die. Very well.
0: One more victim of the unjust war of aggression, the English spine hunts of aging upon the right.
2: I must be careful now how I record my awakening today, for I am unstrung, and much hallucination is necessarily mixed with the fact. Psychologically, my case is most interesting, and I regret that it could not be observed scientifically by a competent German authority.
0: You are a solid passion like myself.
2: Upon opening my eyes, my first sensation was an overmastering desire to visit the rock temple that stood before the now stationary U-29.
0: I have not...
2: A desire which grew every instant, yet which I automatically sought to resist. Huh? What is it? Light? Where is this coming
0: Do
2: from?
0: Do not show weakness.
2: Could it
0: make
2: be?
0: It sound unreliable.
2: Yeah? Another ship? Port side. Aha! Uh-huh.
0: Superstitious rubbish.
2: It's light. It is well that the reader accept nothing which follows as objective truth. For the events are necessarily the subjective and unreal creations of my overtaxed mind.
0: All trickles alike.
2: When I attained the conning tower, I found the sea in general far less luminous than I had expected. But the door and windows of the undersea temple, hewn from the rocky hill, were vividly aglow with flickering radiance, as from a mighty altar flame far within.
0: What sort of gypsies are you?
2: The light showed that the friezes, which covered the front of the temple, clearly carved from the solid rock of the cliffside, depicted many repetitions of but one face, the same face as the ivory bust which Kintza had carried back to the sea with him.
0: I will have none of this wild peasant superstitions on my ship.
2: The rest is very simple. My impulse to visit and enter the temple has now become an inexplicable and imperious command, which ultimately cannot be denied.
0: Do not show weakness. It makes you sound unreliable.
2: My own German will no longer controls my acts, and volition is henceforth possible only in minor
0: matters. This soft-headedness is not good. Morale is the result of willpower, not coddling.
2: When first I saw that I must go,
0: it is most unfortunate.
2: I prepared my diving suit, helmet, and air regenerator for instant donning.
0: Thought you might be lucky, and have an embolism on the way up, and then ride the waves as a corpse.
2: And immediately commenced to write this hurried chronicle, in the hope that it may someday reach the world.
0: Why waste angst?
2: I shall seal the manuscript in a bottle, and entrust it to the sea as I leave the U-29 forever.
0: This is your part.
2: I have no fear, not even from the prophecies of the madman Kintza.
0: Better to die as a man than live as a beast.
2: What I have seen cannot be true. And I know that this madness of my own will at most lead only to suffocation when my air is gone.
0: I will remind you, you are a man, a kind soldier, and an officer of the Kaiser's Navy. And as such, you should have the will to face death.
2: The light at the temple is a sheer delusion, and I shall die calmly like a German in the black and forgotten depths.
0: Ah, blackness. Precisely what is between your ears.
2: This demonic laughter which I hear as I write comes only from my own weakening brain.
0: You finally crossed into madness. I will find you some medication.
2: So, I will carefully don my suit and walk boldly up the steps into the primal shrine, that silent secret of unfathomed waters and uncounted years.
0: Hold a man. If you wish to go, go.

0: Now that you know how to find us, don't be a stranger. We have enough of those already. Tonight's episode, The Temple, was adapted by Julie Hoverson from a short story of the same name by H.P. Lovecraft. In this episode, Captain Lieutenant Heinrich was played by Rick Lewis, Lieutenant Kinza was played by Julie Hoverson, and the rest of the crew was ably portrayed by Sean Connor and Brian Hendrickson. Additional Walla was provided by the cast of Pickens Rock. Also heard, Cole Hornaday, Renaud LaBeouf. All music in this show was courtesy of Kevin MacLeod at Incompetech.com. Sound effects were found on Soundsnap.com and Sonomic.com. Sound and mastering was done by Julie Hoverson. This was recorded at Neo Hoodoo Studios with the assistance of Ryan Hurst. Please note, all discrepancies between U-boats as portrayed in the story and as portrayed in reality are pretty much the fault of Lovecraft. I stuck with what he wrote, regardless of whether it was historically accurate, and I apologize for that. And my thanks to Scott Glancy, president of Pagan Publishing, for his willingness to point out these discrepancies, regardless of whether I used his advice or not. Thank you! All persons, places, and events in this story are fictitious or used in a fictitious manner and are not meant to reflect any persons, places, or things, living, dead, or undead. Questions? Comments? We would love to hear from you at 19nocturne@live.com, that's 19nocturne, or check out our website at 19nocturneboulevard.com or .net. This presentation is copyright 2009 to Julie Hoverson and Reality Productions.
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0: the call. But their exploits are unique. Each week at this time, WOR Mutual invites you to Murder Clinic, where you'll meet one member of this select band in his most interesting case. The curtains part. In our amphitheater of mystery, all is dark save for one brilliant spotlight. And out of the shadows comes Max Carrados. Oh, Mr. Carrados, look out, sir. There's a step down there. May I help you?
1: No, I can get along perfectly. Don't bother, Mr. Knight. I can see in the dark.
0: Well, Mr. Carrados, I thought that you...
1: You thought I was blind? Well, you're right. I am. But I manage pretty well, thank you.
0: Yes, I see that you do. But tell me, don't you find your blindness an enormous handicap in your detective work?
1: On the contrary, it prevents me from being deceived by the obvious. I must rely on my other senses, which are more reliable, I assure you.
0: But, Mr. Carrados, I really don't...
1: Ah, you admit it. And yet you have eyes. Well, I shall try to convince your ears, my friend. Let me tell you the story of the Holloway Flat tragedy, in which those who had eyes saw nothing. You may recall Louis Carlyle, my very good friend and associate. He was a private inquiry agent and often did me the honor of asking my help in some of his more complex cases. One morning, I dropped in at his office. Parkinson was with me, of course. He has been my personal attendant and my physical eyes for many years. Louis was a bit bewildered by a letter that had arrived in the morning mail.

0: What do you make of this letter, Max? It's certainly out of the ordinary run of my correspondence.
1: Good bond paper. Letterhead engraved. Albert Henry Polish. Written by hand, I see. Let's see what he has to say. Important, see you alone. Absolute privacy. Will call 10 o'clock tomorrow morning. Signed, A.H. Polish.
0: Gad, Max, how do you do it? I've seen it 100 times. I still can't believe it.
1: My dear Louis, why are things you can't see so mysterious to you? You wouldn't be surprised to watch me reading Braille, would you? Well, the ink on this paper is as clear as Braille to me. But to get back to this letter. Your mysterious Mr. Polish says he's coming this morning. Perhaps I'd better go.
0: I wish you wouldn't, Max.
1: But he says here, absolute privacy.
0: Yes. Look, Max, I've an idea. Why don't you and Parkinson go into the next office and leave the door cracked just a bit so that you can listen in? This Polish affair might interest you. Yes? What is it?
2: Mr. Polish to see you, Mr. Carlyle.
0: Send him in 1 minute.
2: Yes, sir.
0: He's here now. Please, Max.
1: All right, Louis, if you wish it. Come on, Parkinson, let's go.
3: Very well, sir.
1: Pull the door to, but not too close, Parkinson, will you?
3: Yes, sir.
4: Come in.
1: Ah, that must be our friend Polish now.
5: Carlyle?
4: Yes?
5: Are you alone?
4: Why, yes, Mr. Polish,
5: I don't think he saw me come here. I was careful.
4: Oh, come, Mr. Polish, control yourself. What was it you wished to see me about?
5: Mr. Carlyle, someone is trying to murder me.
1: Well, Parkinson, this promises to be interesting.
4: Why, dear Mr. Polish, surely you...
5: I know it sounds impossible, but I tell you it's true. He's made one attempt on my life already.
4: Who?
5: Peter.
4: Peter?
5: Well, I don't know his last name. He's a foreigner. He used to be engaged to the girl.
4: The girl you wish to marry, Mr.
5: Polish? No, nothing like that. I'm married already.
4: Oh, I see.
5: It's not what you're thinking. There's nothing between us, really. But you see, well, my wife, she's a highly nervous woman, Mr. Carlyle. Insomnia and that sort of thing. As a matter of fact, we've had separate rooms for over a year now.
4: Yeah, I understand.
5: Well... When Margaret, this girl, found out I was married...
4: There was a scene, I suppose.
5: Yes, most unpleasant. But nothing compared to what happened when she told her boyfriend, Peter. He tried to murder me.
4: Are you quite sure of that, Mr. Polish?
5: Let me tell you what happened. That night, after the row, I mean, I couldn't sleep. I was jumpy. So I thought I'd go out for a bit and walk it off.
4: Mm-hmm.
5: So I got up, fixed a bolster and a pillow with my bathrobe over it in the bed, and then...
4: Excuse me... Why did you do that?
5: I told you, my wife's a highly nervous woman. Her insomnia.
4: Oh, yes.
5: If she came in and saw my bed empty, she'd be likely to get hysterics or something.
4: I see.
5: I fixed up this dummy in my bed and went out. I walked around maybe half an hour. When I got back and was coming up the stairs, we live in a block of flats.
4: Yes.
5: I came face to face with a man coming out. It was Peter.
4: What did you do?
5: I didn't do anything. When he saw me, he crowded back against the wall and gasped. Looked as though he'd seen a ghost. Before I could say a word, he dashed past me down the stairs and out of the house like a shot. And when I got up to my room, there were the bolster in the bathrobe I left in the bed, stabbed through and through with a knife. Somebody had driven a knife through what he thought was my body.
4: Well, Mr. Polish, that's plain evidence of attempted murder. This is a police matter.
5: Oh, no. That's just one I can't have. Think what it would mean. Visits, inquiries, cross-examinations, explanations... The whole thing would come out. My home would be broken up. My whole life ruined.
4: But what can I do, Mr. Polish? What do you want?
5: I can tell you what I don't want, Mr. Carlyle. I don't want to be murdered. And I don't want my wife to get wind of this affair.
4: Well, Mr. Polish, I should advise your going away for a while.
5: It's impossible just now. My business...
4: Well, then, until you can, I should advise new locks on all your doors and your windows.
5: That means locksmiths and more questions. My wife's nerves...
4: Oh, surely, Mr. Polish, that's carrying consideration a bit far. How did you account for the cut linen, the bolster?
5: Oh, I've hidden them away in a drawer until I can buy another sheet and cover. I managed to sew up the bolster.
4: Well, Mr. Polish, it's a unique problem. I don't see at the moment just how I can advise you.
1: Come, Parkinson. This interview is practically over. Let's get out into the anteroom. I should like to see this foolhardy but devoted husband.
5: Good day, Carlyle. It's been a great relief to me telling you about... I see that there's someone in the anteroom. Isn't there another way out? I don't want to be seen.
0: It's quite all right, Mr. Polish. Mr. Carrados. He's blind. I'd like you to meet him.
5: Blind, you say? Well, all right.
0: Oh, Max, I'd like you to meet Mr. Polish.
1: Oh, how do you do, Mr. Polish?
5: Yes. Pardon my glove, won't you? You see, I'm missing part of the finger in my right hand, and I'm sensitive about it.
1: You needn't be, Mr. Polish. I found physical infirmities that have their compensations.
5: Yes, I can see that. I must be going, Mr. Carlyle. I'll get in touch with you if anything further develops.
1: Goodbye, Mr. Polish.
0: Goodbye, Mr. Polish. Goodbye.
1: All right, Parkinson, you can come out from behind that screen. He's gone.
0: Oh, calm, calm, Max. Why this elaborate device? Surely I could have told you what the fellow looks like.
1: All right, Louis, tell me, what does Mr. Polish look like?
0: Why, Max, he's medium height, average weight. He's got sort of brownish hair and...
1: I see, Louis. Medium, average, a perfect picture. And what would you say, Parkinson?
3: Mr. Polish is 5'9", sir. He weighs in the neighborhood of 11'6". His hair is light brown, several shades lighter than his brows. He has a small mole beneath the left eye. The clothing of good material, but not custom made. Glove on right hand only. Calfskin, I should say.
0: Oh, help enough, Parkinson, enough. Incidentally, you know, he's quite the most nervous chap I've ever met.
1: Yes, I must have Polish seems obsessed with nerves. Very interesting. You must let me know how the sequel to this morning's prologue turns out. Now, what I really came here to see you about, Louis. There's an auction of old Roman coins at Endicott's next Monday. How about joining me for lunch at the club and going on to it afterwards?
0: You couldn't resist that, Max, could you? Well, neither can I. All right, I'll be on hand. Next Monday it is. See you then.

0: fine lunch, Matt. I hope this auction will be better.
1: Listen, Louis.
2: Holloway Flat, isn't that the address of your remarkable caller last Thursday?
0: By Jove, Matt, it is. What was the fellow's name? Polish. I want... Here, boy. Boy. Me a paper, please.
3: Here you are, Governor. Finger set.
0: You're right, Max. It is Polish. Aye, the poor devil. Found dead in his bed this morning. Unknown in the room. A charwoman's gruesome discovery. Early this morning, they shocking injury. Hey, Cabby. Scotland Yard.
4: Good afternoon, Inspector Beadle.
5: Ah, Mr. Carrados. This is my nephew, George, just promoted to the detective division.
4: I see.
3: I'm very glad to know you, Mr. Carrados. My uncle, Inspector Beadle, here has been telling me a lot about you.
4: Really?
3: But now, Uncle, hadn't we better be getting along to Holloway Flat?
0: Oh, so you're on the Polish case, Beadle.
4: Right.
0: Splendid. I think you'll be interested in what I have to tell you about this case. We'll take a cab, and I'll give you the information as we drive along.

0: And that's the yarn Polish told me not 4 days ago.
1: Well, a bit of luck, I should say, Mr. Carlyle. Looks as if we got our murderer before we even start. Polish didn't happen to give you the name and address of this young lady, did he?
0: No, Beadle. He left something for you to find out.
2: Well, that oughtn't to be hard, Uncle. Shop girl, kept company with a foreigner, name of Peter.
1: Right. Well, here's the Polish flat now. Pull over, driver. I'm Inspector Beadle, Sergeant. Is this the Polish house?
3: Yes, sir.
1: I'll take over now. Is this Mrs. Polish?
4: Yes.
1: I'm Inspector Beadle, Mrs. Polish.
4: Oh, won't you come in?
1: These men are my associates. We'd like to see the body of your husband.
4: Oh, it's unbelievable. Who could have done this terrible thing? My poor Albert. He was so good and so kind. When I got the wire, Torquay, I rushed right back.
1: Oh, you weren't at home when this happened, Mrs. Polish?
4: Oh, no. Albert had insisted I go down to Torquay, to my sister's for the weekend. Why did I go? If I'd only stayed, this never would have happened.
1: Now, ma'am, you mustn't disturb yourself. You just leave everything to us.
4: Oh, but I must be with him. My Albert. Oh, Albert.
5: Stop her, Inspector. Don't let us see him. He's in a horrible state.
1: Mrs. Polish, you'd better...
4: Oh, Albert.
1: Oh, confound it, Sergeant. Get her out of here.
5: All right, sir. Come on, Mrs. Polish.
4: All right.
6: Lummy, he is a nasty sight. I've seen dead ones before, but this, his face is slashed like a fancy loaf.
1: Yeah, looks like there's been a wild beast at work. Horrible.
0: Well, Inspector Beadle, it fits in with what we know, what he told me himself. Revenge and rage and sheer bloodthirstiness.
6: Inspector.
1: Yes, Mr. Carrados.
6: Are you sure the corpse is Polish?
1: Why, I took it for granted, Mr. Carrados. Why do you ask?
6: I'm always suspicious of these murders where the victim's face is bashed beyond recognition, that's all.
0: You're right, Max. He's fairly unrecognizable. Wait. Yes. It's Polish, all right. See here? A finger missing on the right hand. Remember, Max? He told us about that when he shook hands with you the other day in the office.
6: Yes, I remember that very well. Nevertheless, Inspector, I'd compare our victim's fingerprints with those of Mr. Polish's, if I were you.
1: But, Mr. Carrados, we haven't Polish's fingerprints on
6: my
1: file.
6: My dear man, there must be literally hundreds of them around this room. Everything he touched must be covered with them.
1: Yeah, of course, sir. Stupid of me. George, attend to that.
7: Yes, sir.
1: Oh, by the way, George, did you get the doctor's report?
7: Yes, I did, Uncle. He says it must have happened sometime between Saturday midnight and early Sunday morning. The neighbors saw him come home after taking Mrs. Polish to the station Saturday afternoon. And they saw the Sunday papers and milk bottle outside his door Sunday. He wasn't found till Mrs. Jones, the charwoman, came to clean up this morning.
6: Where was this Mrs. Jones Saturday, George?
7: She says Mrs. Polish let her go early Saturday, Mr. Carrados. What with her going away to Torquay for the weekend.
6: I see.
0: Poor chap, if only he'd taken my advice about changing those locks. I say, Max, what are you doing there?
6: Oh, I'm looking for that sheet and bolster he said he'd put in the bureau drawer after that first attempt on his life.
1: Well, that's a good point, Mr. Carrados. Yeah, let George help you.
6: Shirt, pull over. Let's try the next drawer, all right?
7: Ah, here we are. This looks like them, all crumpled up in the corner.
0: Good. He said he'd hidden them. Yes. Here's the knife cut.
1: Mr. Carlyle, very interesting, but no more than we expected. Let's get on. Hi, Mr. Carrados.
6: You go ahead. I'll join you in a moment in the living room. I'll just fold up this linen so it's tidy.
7: Can you beat it? A blind man wanting things tidy as though he could see. I say, Uncle, take a look at this. Here's where that Peter fellow must have come in. Here's marks on the windowsill.
1: You're right, George. Easy as ring of roses. There's the balcony and the stairway window, not a yard away.
6: Unusual case, Inspector Beadle. This murderer seems to have gone out of his way to make things easy for you.
0: It fits, Max. It fits. Blind, jealous rage, and didn't have the wit to cover his tracks. Too bad Polish didn't take my advice about changing the locks on his door and windows.
1: Come in. Yes? What is it, Constable?
8: Sorry to disturb you, Inspector, but there's a chap out here with tools. Says he came to put in new locks.
1: That's locking the stable door, all right. Let's have him in.
8: All right, you there. The inspector wants to see you. Oh, how are you, Mr. Inspector? Blimey, what's this?
1: Never mind that, my lad. You're a locksmith, eh?
3: Right, Governor. My name, Joseph Biggs. We have a shop at Maidstone Crossing.
1: Mr. Polish asked you to come here and do some work for him.
3: That's right. Coming Friday, he did. Polite as you please. Asked me if I work Saturdays. Not as a rule, I says. Told me he needed his locks fixed. Never you mind Saturday closing, he says. Monday will do. And now here I comes. 1 hour in the bus from my shop. It's hard lines, that's what it is, it's hard lines.
1: That'll do, that'll do. Just get along with you now.
3: Blimey, I'm called to do a job and then get bounced out of it.
1: Oh, that's that. Just one more thing. Sergeant, did you ask Mrs. Jones whether there'd been a fire in this grate recently?
9: Yes, sir. Said there hadn't been one for weeks.
1: I see. Then these ashes may be significant. Here, have a look, George.
6: It looks like some paper's been burned. Not much left. Hey, what's this? Look, it's a bit of newspaper.
1: Goodbye.
6: Let's funny have a kind look. Of printing.
1: Why, it's Italian. Just one more sign pointing in the same direction. Peter.
10: Yes, isn't it, Inspector Beadle? Did anyone happen to notice if he had written Si Parlare Italiano in red on the wall over the bed?
7: Why, no, Mr. Carrados. I'll go look.
3: No, George, don't bother. When you know Mr. Carrados as well as I do, you will understand that although there's always something in what he says, it's not always what you think it is.
1: That's right, Mr. Carrados. Just why do you think the murderer might have written Italian spoken on the bed?
10: Obviously, Inspector, to make sure you wouldn't miss it.
1: Oh, you're right, Mr. Carrados. This Peter has been pretty helpful. Nothing to the case, just a simple routine job of finding the shop girl and her Italian boyfriend.
10: Bulldog you are, Inspector. But I wonder, while you're pursuing this simple routine job, would you do a favor for me?
1: Why, of course, Mr. Carrados. Anything you like, if you think it'll help find the murderer.
10: Thanks, Inspector. Now, this is what I want you to do.

0: Yes? This is Max Carrados. Oh, George, any news?
1: Well, sir, we followed our party as you ordered. He left the house in the afternoon, took a bus to Kensington, stayed there in the park 2 hours, taking a walk, then went right back and hasn't stirred since.
0: Didn't talk to anybody? Make any phone calls?
1: No, sir, nothing.
0: I see. Any other news?
1: Just that we checked the fingerprints. It was Polish, all right.
0: And Peter?
1: No, sir, no report on Peter yet, but we're hopeful.
0: Good chap. Well, keep on with it, George.
1: Nothing, sir. No sign of Peter. Nothing. Except one thing. There are 3 locksmiths in the vicinity.
0: Excellent. But don't get discouraged, George. Keep at it.
1: No, sir. Nothing. It's been 3 weeks now, Mr. Carrados. Shall we keep at it?
0: By all means, George. It's absolutely vital. Absolutely. Hello?
1: Mr. Carrados?
0: Yes?
1: You are right, sir. Absolutely right.
0: Ah.
1: They're together now at the Peacock Club. I'm phoning from a booth in the anteroom.
0: Don't let them out of your sight.
1: No, sir, I won't.
0: Be sure to stay there.
1: Right, sir. I'll do that.
0: Parkinson? Parkinson?
2: Yes, sir?
0: Parkinson, phone Mr. Carlyle and Inspector Beadle. Tell them to meet us in half an hour, then call a cab.
2: Yes, sir. But pardon me, sir, but just where shall I tell them to meet us?
0: Of course, Parkinson, good man. I must be more excited than I thought. Tell them to meet us in the lobby of the Peacock Club, and tell them to be sure to wait in the lobby for me. Got here before me.
3: Hello, Max.
0: And Inspector Beadle.
4: Mr. Carrados?
5: Mr. Carrados, you called it to a turn. How you ever guessed it?
0: Now, no time for that now, George. Is that inside?
5: Yes, sir. At that table there, sir. Where I'm pointing, see? Oh, I'm sorry, sir. I clean forgot.
0: But I'm blind. Never mind, George. That's the finest compliment you could have paid me. Now, what's happened so far?
5: Well, as soon as we had them spotted, I talked to the manager. There was a little trouble, but Uncle fixed that as soon as he got here. One of our own men took over the waiter's job at their table, though. They seemed careful when he was around. Just one thing he caught, though. When our man came up, she was saying something about there might even be a raid here to look for Peter the Italian. And then they both laughed.
0: Yes, they would laugh. I'm going in there alone.
4: No, we can't hear to that, Mr. Carrados. It's too big a risk. The man has a gun on him. We spotted that. These people are desperate. Dangerous, it would be.
0: Don't worry, Inspector. Believe me, I'll be safe. Just one thing. Keep your eyes on me. When I unloosen my scarf, throw that master switch in the fuse box. Turn out every light in the place. It's important.
4: But, Mr. Carrados, I won't hear of it. I... Blast it. He's in there already.
6: Better get to the theater. We'll be late. Do finish your...
7: There's no hurry. We've plenty of time.
6: Oh, do finish your coffee, Dick. I'm nervous here. I still think it was a crazy stunt.
7: Don't worry. It's over a month now and nothing...
0: Why, good evening, good evening. Well, how pleasant to meet you again, Mr. Polish.
7: Well, what do you mean?
0: Who... But of course, how stupid of me. I couldn't expect you to remember me, Mr. Polish. After all, we met only once.
7: There must be some mistake. I never...
0: Surely, Mr. Polish, you recall your visit to Mr. Carlyle's office. As you were leaving, I was sitting in the anteroom.
7: I told you there must be some mistake. My name is not Polish.
0: But of course, how stupid of me. Oh, you must forgive me. You couldn't be Polish, could you? I remember now. I read somewhere the poor fellow was murdered, wasn't he?
7: Was he?
0: Yes, terrible thing. But what an embarrassing mistake. You know, it's only the second time in my life it's happened to me. Mistaking a voice, I mean. You see, I'm blind.
6: Oh.
0: Yes, miss, quite blind. Oh. And I've always prided myself on never forgetting a voice. And now here I am, forgetting the first.
7: You've made your second mistake. So if you'll excuse me.
0: Yes, it's all coming back to me now. How could I have forgotten? Why, only the other day Mr. Carlyle was telling me about that dreadful murder case. The police let him in on the little game they're playing.
7: What little game? What do you mean?
0: Well, I shouldn't tell you. It's in the strictest confidence, of course. But you've been so kind.
7: Yes, yes. What little game?
0: Why, this Peter. The Peter after the laughter. The Italian.
7: You mean they found him?
0: Found him. That's just it. The police know there's no such person. Oh,
7: ridiculous. Why, all the evidence in the newspaper...
0: All planted, every bit of it. Imagine that. Why, they even know who did do it. You see, the police have discovered that the man who called on Carlyle that day wasn't Mr. Polish at all. He was the wife's lover. Mrs. Polish, I mean.
7: That's very interesting.
0: Yes, isn't it? You see, Polish's wife and her lover had planned to murder Polish all along. So he, the lover, I mean, went to Carlyle's as Polish and spun a yarn about some non-existent Italian who had already tried to kill him. Wasn't that clever of them? To supply the police with a murderer they never could find.
7: Why are you telling me all this?
0: Well, I thought since I mistook you for Polish and all that, you might be interested. But if I'm boring you...
7: No, go on.
0: And of course it must have been the wife who planned the whole thing. She wanted the lover and her husband's money, both.
6: Oh.
0: The police know that, but they can't do a thing about it. That is, till they find the lover. Of course, if they once find him, it's simple. They'll both hang. Unless the lover turns King's evidence. And that'll save his life, of course.
7: It could. Are you sure of that?
0: Oh, absolutely.
6: Dick, what are you thinking?
0: But on the other hand, if they never find him, she's safe. Phew. It's warm in here, isn't it? I must loosen this scarf.
3: What are you?
8: Let go of me! You devil, you!
3: No,

0: you.
1: George, light, light.
0: Pedro.
2: Oh, damn. Look there.
3: Well, I'm sorry, there.
2: Max, are you all right?
3: Mr. Carrados, what happened?
4: As you see, Inspector, Mrs. Polish has just shot and killed her partner in crime. You know dead men tell no tales. If I hadn't prevented it by catching her wrist, we'd have found the gun in his hand and the verdict might have been suicide. Resourceful young lady, are Mrs. Polish.
0: You devil, you! I could kill you!
4: No, my dear lady, you mean you would kill me. The two are not synonymous.
5: Well, Mr. Carrados, that was a very pretty trap. A bit elaborate, perhaps, but pretty.
4: Elaborate?
5: Yes, rather. Weren't you taking a chance personally and turning out the lights that way?
4: Oh, you forget, Mr. Knight. In the dark, it is I who can see. I who have the advantage. Without lights, they were playing in my backyard.
5: Yes, I can see how your blindness helped you there. But tell me this. How did you get onto them in the first place?
4: I got my first clue to the truth because I didn't trust my eyes, having no eyes to trust. You remember when we found that sheet and bolster case so beautifully hidden for us to find, with the knife thrust in just the right place to bear out the story Louis heard?
5: Yes, but Beadle and Carlyle and George, they saw them too.
4: Exactly. They saw them. But I smelled them. They were perfumed, my friend. They had been taken from her bed, not his. A small mistake, but a fatal one.

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WOR Mutual Series, which brings you each week one exciting case, one member from the select band of the world's great detectives.

0: Tonight's detective was Mr. Max Carrados and was played by Alfred Shirley. Louis Carlyle was played by Horace Braham. Original music was composed by Ralph Barnhart and conducted by Bob Stanley. The tales told on Murder Clinic are adapted by authors Lee Wright and John A. Battle. Murder Clinic is produced under the direction of Alvin Flanagan. This is Frank Knight speaking. 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

0: Well, people have often told me how much they envied me. Well, I can't blame them. Who wouldn't envy a guy who writes a column like Dynamite with Johnny Lane, which has a 4 million readership? But right now, even I wouldn't envy me. By the time Senator Rowland's ex-girlfriend Thelma and her two hoodlums had finished with me, I was really in trouble. I knew what was going to happen when the two editions of my column that Thelma had forced me to write hit the streets. When Senator Rowland, in the full pride of his position at the head of the Vice Probe Committee, read those allegations against him and Chief of Police O'Byrne, I could guess who was going to be on the burning end. Me. And to add injury to libel, Tony Spencer, my bodyguard, the girl with the captivating curves and the concrete constitution, had first rescued me and then slugged me over the skull.
1: Johnny, you're awake.

0: Yeah.
1: How are you feeling?
0: Oh, fine, just fine. How long did I sleep? Hey, you hit me.
1: I'm sorry, Johnny. Honest, I am. But it was the only way to get you here.
0: Where? Where am I?
1: This is the hideout that Mr. Arts picked out for you. You're safe here.
0: Safe? Nothing. I got no time to be safe. I remember now. I got to get to the paper. I got to stop from printing those columns.
1: I'm afraid it's too late for that, Johnny.
0: What do you mean? The paper won't go to bed for a couple of hours
1: yet. It's already been to bed, Johnny. And so have you. For 3 days.
0: 3 days?
1: Well, don't scream like that, Johnny. You'll burst an eardrum.
0: I'll just burst. I can't have been out for 3 days just from a tap on the head.
1: Of course not. I dosed you with a sleeping draft every time you woke up.
0: And those columns, they've been published?
1: Yes, Johnny. And I don't know what you're so worried about. I think you're wonderful to have the courage to say what you did about the senator and the chief of police. They gave it a special treatment both days. Ran it right on the front page with a heavy black border around it.
0: My obituary notice. Hey, but that only covers 2 days. How about today's issue? What did they run today?
1: A statement saying you hadn't had time to write your usual column, but that they confidently awaited the proof you're sure to bring in. Oh, they were awfully nice, Johnny. They said that in spite of intimidation, writs, and threats, they stood solidly behind you.
0: Intimidation, writs, and threats? Holy cow, I'm a dead duck. Look, I've got to get back to town before they serve me up to the cops with cranberry sauce.
1: Well, there's no reason why you can't go now. Mr. Arts and I were only concerned with laying you low for a couple of days.
0: You did that all right. No guy could have been laid lower.
1: I've got the car. I'll drive you back.
0: No, thanks. I'll drive myself back. As of now, your services are no longer required.
1: But, Johnny, you'll need a bodyguard more than ever now.
0: The kind of bodyguard that knocks me out cold for 3 days I can get out of a bottle. And it won't cost me $35 a day in expenses. Goodbye, Miss Spencer.

0: Monsieur Lane, I'm so happy to see you. We have missed you.
1: You're going to miss me a lot more in the future, Jules. For a number of years, I should imagine.
0: You are going away, Mr. Lane?
1: Sing Sing, Alcatraz. State hasn't made up its mind yet. But it will, Jules. It will.
0: You would like a bottle of your usual?
1: Two.
0: With pleasure. I will fetch it myself.
2: Johnny! Oh, it's good to see you, Johnny.
1: Oh, it's great to see you, Simone. A little luscious feminine company is just what I need right now.
2: I was so worried about you, Johnny. Those terrible men. Did they hurt you?
1: They killed me.
2: Killed you? You are joking, no?
0: Your drink, Miss Elaine. You know, when you did not come for 4 nights, I was worried. I wondered perhaps if I had inadvertently insulted you.
1: Jules, as long as you supply drinks like this, you can't insult me.
0: Oh, I am proud to serve you, Monsieur Lane. The man who has the courage to print what you have printed is a man to be admired.
1: Oh, don't drag that up. There's a $2 million damage suit against me and the paper, and my editor's going quietly crazy.
0: What is the latest development? Perhaps you would give us the inside story, monsieur. Tell us how your fight against vice is progressing.
1: Vice has won a technical knockout. It's only a matter of the referee counting me out. He must be somewhere around 8 already.
2: Truly, Johnny, it is as bad as that.
1: Worse. Much worse.
2: Jules, would you mind leaving us alone for a little while?
0: No, of course not. I just remembered. Someone ordered a duck and I have to go out and shoot one.
2: Poor Johnny. You are in low spirits, eh?
1: I expect to be in very high spirits by the time I finish this bottle.
2: Johnny, if you feel low, why not go to my place? You can tell me all about it and it might help you, eh?
1: Yeah, I guess it might.
2: Johnny, here comes trouble, I think. When you're through, come to my apartment. I'll be waiting.
1: I looked up to see what Simone meant by trouble, and I realized she was right. Descending on me was Captain Stanger, Chief of Police O'Byrne's right-hand man.
3: Well, if it isn't my favorite columnist.
1: Sit down, Captain, kill yourself drinking.
3: Hey, when did you get back into circulation?
1: Tonight. I was kidnapped.
3: Oh, no. And I suppose you were forced to write those columns. You better think up something better than that, Johnny boy. O'Byrne's madder than a hornet. He's issuing a call for you as a material witness. By the time the boys are through with you, you'll be happy to admit it was you who assassinated Lincoln.
1: Okay, so you come to take me in. Do I get the handcuffs on me now?
3: Oh, you got me wrong, Johnny. I'm not taking you anyplace. Officially, I'm off duty. And officially, I don't even know that you're wanted. I just dropped in for a friendly chat.
1: I don't get it. Why should you bother to tip me off?
3: I'll tell you, Johnny. I think you're in a spot.
1: Give me an original thought.
3: That somebody must have tipped you off to print that stuff. Somebody who knew what they were talking about. After all, they were right about Albert Ferraro's killing, weren't they?
1: You mean they could be right about Senator Rowland and Police Chief O'Byrne?
3: No, did I say that? I just figure that if I were you, Johnny, I'd find out and find out fast before you even got a chance of finding out. Before you got bruises where your body used to be. I'd think it over, Johnny. And you don't have much time. Well, be seeing you, Scribbler.
1: I watched him go, wondering whether he was crazy or me. Then I pulled myself together and left the club. Destination? Simone's apartment. When her door opened, I thought, she'd changed suddenly. She was wearing a suit and had developed a blue shadow on her chin. And I realized it was her adagio partner, Simon.
4: Ah, come in, Mr. Lane. I've been expecting you. Simone was caught up with some business, so I have taken her place.
1: You won't mind if I say that it's not quite the same?
4: Still, perhaps I can persuade you to put up with it. You know, I envy you, Mr. Lane. A columnist of your renown must have a fascinating life.
1: Yeah, it's all right when you can keep on living. It's the dying that's the tough part.
4: Pardon? I do not understand.
1: I died tonight, professionally.
4: Oh. You know, surprisingly enough, Mr. Lane, I think I can help you with your problem.
1: You?
4: I have some knowledge which should interest you.
1: Okay, I'm listening.
4: You know, yours is a wonderful country, Mr. Lane. Everything here is organized on the grand scale. Even crime. The rackets. And there's a new type of racketeer today. The racketeer with education, good social background, good standing in the community. Perhaps a company director or even a politician. Is that not so?
1: Yeah, it's so.
4: Let us take a hypothetical case. Say, a politician who is also a racketeer. Let us imagine him controlling the vice and the profits of vice in the city. For a time, all goes well. But sooner or later, what you call the heat is on. People get tired of the rackets flourishing under their noses and the noses of the police. They protest. The newspapers take up the protest. Obviously, something must be done.
1: What?
4: What would you do in a like situation?
1: Listen, I may have been taken for a ride the last few days, but I'm not that dumb. I thought of that one. You have yourself elected head of an investigating committee inquiring into vice in the city so that you can cover yourself. And at the same time, crush any opposition that might need crushing.
4: Exactly so. I congratulate you, Mr. Lane. But this opposition you speak of is, of course, part of the politician's own crime organization.
1: Oh, I didn't know that.
4: Why should you? It is that part of the organization that is being squeezed too much, bled just a little too much by the politician. They are not organized. And they are alarmed by the politician's coming activities with the investigation committee. But they lack the means to positive action. And then the politician does something very stupid.
1: He throws over his girlfriend, Thelma, whom he had confided in too long and too much.
4: Precisely. And Thelma has some knowledge of events to happen. In particular, she knows that one member of the opposition is still working for our politician.
1: Let's just call him Roland, huh? I'm getting tired of this hypothetical case.
4: Very well. So, Thelma knows that Ferraro, who is supposedly one of the opposition, is still working for the senator. He is to give evidence at the first hearing of the investigation committee. He will reveal the activities of all the people in the senator's organization whom the senator wishes to get rid of.
1: So Roland didn't have Ferraro killed.
4: On the contrary, the opposition had him killed.
1: Ah. Just where do you fit into the picture, Simon?
4: I am a member of the opposition. It was handled cleverly, I think. Ferraro's death served a double purpose. It prevented him giving information, and it served as a warning to the senator.
1: And then what?
4: And then we used our masterstroke. We needed widespread publicity for our scheme to work. And what could be better than a columnist with a readership of 4 million? You, Mr. Lane, don't you feel flattered?
1: I feel slightly sick. So I was taken for a ride.
4: All the way. First you were given several items to publish. Then all that was needed was to move you out of the way, persuade you to write what we wanted you to write, and make sure it was published. At first it seemed as though our plans came unstuck when your friends rescued you. But fortunately they hid you away as well as we could have done ourselves.
1: What happens now?
4: Now? It is a sad scene, Mr. Lane. But you will appreciate that the situation cannot remain static. At the moment, the police and Senator Roland are allied against you. Your own newspaper will discredit you. So the public will begin to doubt your allegations. But one thing would convince them that you were telling the truth.
1: Hmm? What's that?
4: If you were to be murdered.
1: What?
4: Then people would be convinced that you had been right and that you had been murdered to prevent your presenting the proof of your allegations. It is not a bad prospect, is it, Mr. Lane? Once you are dead, you'll be a national hero, a martyr. Think of the honor and glory.
1: I'm thinking of what comes before that.
4: Oh, don't let it worry you. It will be a quick end. Don't struggle, Mr. Lane. Accept the inevitable. We experience the greatest adventure that life can offer. Death. I as the giver, and you as the receiver.

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0: Ladies and gentlemen, we now present George Edwards in Dr. Jekyll and Mr. Hyde.
1: Mind you, I'd have known naught of all this I'm telling you if it hadn't have been for Billy Pedlar, who was coming home from market and heard the goings on. He got off his horse and went to take a peep through the window, and he seen Hyde fair tear the ring from off her hand.
0: I was wondering how you knew so much.
1: There ain't much as Mrs. Meeser, I can tell you that.
0: So it seems.
1: Speaking of finger rings, that be a right queer one you're wearing now. If you'll excuse me for remarking on it.
0: Yes, yes, it is rather unusual. It belonged to my father.
1: Oh, did it now? I had a thought run through my head when I seen it, but I must have been mistaken.
0: Why, what did you think?
1: Well, Billy Pedlar told me about the ring that I took off the Widow Cole's hand. He'd seen her wearing it afore, you know, and I'd have sworn it were the same as you be wearing now.
0: Yes, you're quite right. Hyde did wear it. I'd lent it to him for a while.
1: Oh, and he were a friend of yours?
0: Well, not exactly a friend, but I had a good deal to do with him. In a way, I was responsible for him. That's why I've come down here now, to try and see what can be done to make up for what he did.
1: It'll take more than the power of mortal man to undo what Hyde did.
0: Oh, but I can do something, surely. Thurza's still alive, and young Sam...
1: Aye, they be living, but there's a sight of bitterness and suffering that can't be wiped away. Maybe you don't know the full story.
0: Then tell me. I know Hyde's side of it, but I'd like to hear another.
1: Well, as I was saying, after Hyde had forced her to her knees afore him and made her beg his pardon, poor young Thurza run out of the house and down the road like one demented. She was smarting from the blows her mar had fetched her. And then there were the times she took the knife to Hyde. Well, she were sobbing and crying to herself as she run out of the place and didn't seem to rightly know what she were at. Billy Pedlar called to her, but she never heeded him nor stopped until she came to young Sam's place and banged on the door.
2: Sam, let me in.
3: Thurza, Lord of mercy, lass, what become of you?
2: Oh,
3: hush now. Calm yourself and tell us what it's all about. Here, let me dry your eyes. Lord save us. What's this on your face? Did someone strike you?
2: Mother, she beat me, Sam, something cruel.
3: And why?
2: Because I took to her about the way she's going on. I couldn't stand it any longer, Sam, and that's the truth. I'm very ashamed I be.
3: And she struck you?
2: With a pot stick. I be black and blue.
3: Oh, I can see your face, poor lass. Come, let me bathe that cut above your eye and fetch you some to drink.
2: No, I couldn't touch a thing.
3: Oh, just a drink of milk or maybe some tea. It'll help to calm you. Come now, that's a good lass. Hester and father be sitting in the kitchen. We'll go into them and tell them what it is that's happened to you.
2: No. I shouldn't have come. I should have hid me shame. What did your father say when he hears about it?
3: Don't you take no notice of him. He's an old man with a bitter tongue. It's me you've got to take heed of, and I'll say you did right to come here. Where else should you go?
2: I hadn't nowhere else. Since mother's took to carrying on so brazen, there ain't hardly no one as'll speak to me.
3: Oh, we'll change all that. You and me'll be wed, and I'd like to see the man or woman that scorned my wife. Come along now, don't be afeard. We'll tell the old man, and I'll not stand for any of his goings on where you're concerned.
2: Oh.
3: What? What's the matter, lass?
2: My wrist. You took my wrist.
3: Has your wrist been hurt, too? Let me look at it. Oh. How come you by this? Where'd you get these bruises and these finger marks?
2: Oh, Sammy, it were him. He all but broke it.
3: Him? Do you mean Hyde?
2: Fair mad I were. I can't tell you about it, but I tried to kill him, Sam. I tried to drive a knife into him. I hated him that much.
3: Lord have mercy. And he did this to you.
2: He grabbed me by the wrist and made me drop the knife. And then he forced me down on my knees and made me beg his pardon and thank him for his kindness to Mother.
3: By crikey, I'll choke the cur for this.
4: Who's there, Sam?
3: It be Thurza, Father. She's in trouble.
4: Bring her here, then.
3: Come along, lass. Dry your tears. Hester will take care of you. And I'll be off to deal with Hyde.
2: Oh, look out for him, Sam. He'd do anything.
3: He'll not do what he's done to you and get clear of it. Come, here's the kitchen. Go ye in and bide with Hester.
5: I fear that is a long time since she last come here. Saints alive, what's happened to ye?
3: Fetch some water and a piece of clean rag, Hester. Thurza's in no state to be worried. It's help she needs.
4: What's the meaning of it? How did she come by the bruiser's neck? Cuts on her cheek.
3: She had trouble with her mother.
4: Her mother, eh? Why did she come here?
3: Well, where else should she go?
4: They'll stick in her own place, not go dragging decent folks into the shame and disgrace they're not responsible for.
5: Father, shame on you to speak to Thurza so.
2: It's all right. I shouldn't have came. I'm sorry. I'll go.
3: Thurza! You stop where you are.
2: No, Sam, I'll go.
3: Not while I'm here, you won't.
4: Send her away, let her pass.
3: Would you let her go back to that house? Would you see what's been done to her?
4: What's that got to do with me?
3: It's got a lot to do with me. Thurza's my lass, and I'll not stand by and see her treated ill. Not by you, nor anybody else.
4: Then it's the worse for you. Because I'll not have one of her kind in my house so long as I'm master of it.
3: One of her kind? What do you mean?
4: It's an ill bird that'll come out of that nest. Her father were a waster and a drunkard. And her mother? Ha! Well, let's say no more of her.
2: Oh, stop it, stop. I never should have come here. And I'll go.
5: You go after her, Sam, and fetch her back.
4: If he does, I'll slam the door in both their faces.
3: I'll take a chance on that. I'm going for Thurza.
5: Father, bein' you ashamed of yourself, speaking to the poor lass like that and her in such a pass.
4: But who brought her to it?
5: Is it her fault? Was she ever off with a decent, right-living, respectable girl, no matter what her mother might have done?
4: There's bad blood in that brood, and I want none of it in mine.
5: You've never wanted Sam to marry her, and this suits you fine.
4: It proves what I say. There's bad blood, and it'll show even though you wait till you're 40, like the widow Cole.
5: And if Thurza ever comes to any wrong, it'll be you who helped to drive her there.
4: Well, what's that you say?
5: She's in mortal trouble, and you've driven her out. And you call yourself a Christian.
4: You shut your mouth, girl. I have no child of mine talk to me that way.
5: And I'll not stand by and see a poor lass driven out when she's so sore in need of help. You can get your own supper. I'm going off to help Sam find her and to bring her back.
1: And that were the beginning of the old man's sickness. When they come back, they found him lying on the floor of his kitchen. And it were days afore he spoke. And he hasn't never set foot to the ground from that day to this. Oh, it were a black time all round that night, and all of it on account of that devil Hyde.
3: Tell me.
1: Didn't you say as Hester were coming down to see you sometime this evening?
3: Yes. She promised she would when I was out at their place today.
1: Well, she be coming now. Get her to tell you what happened that night out on the moors. She and Sam were there. She can tell you firsthand, which is more than I can do.
3: I wonder, will she?
1: Ask her. No, I'll go out of here and leave the two of you alone. It'll be easier for her that way. Well, good night, dear, and thank you kindly for the baccy and the ale.
3: Thank you for telling me so much. I'm very indebted to you.
1: To me? For gossiping? I must tell me daughter that. I doubt if she'll believe it, though. Good night, sir.
3: Good night, Jeremy. Good night. I want you to believe that I'd do anything in my power to set the rights, the wrongs you and your brother and Thurza have suffered at the hands of Hyde. The blackest day in my whole life was when I first set eyes on his hideous form and face.
6: Did you ever see the like of it? It fair made my blood run cold. Oh, how could Thurza's mother... Oh, well, that's all past and gone now. She's dead this 3 years past, and all her follies wear.
0: Dead?
6: Aye. She caught a chill that wild night we were searching on the moors for Thurza. Soaked to the bone she were, and nought we could do would make her come inside to cease the search. She were ill a long time after that, and never rightly got over it.
0: And where was Thurza found?
6: At the bottom of one of the old tin workings. She'd been there 2 days before Sam caught a glimpse of her.
0: But how did she get there?
6: The night were awful wild. I guess she didn't rightly know what she were about and stumbled as she ran along. She tried to save herself, poor lass, and hung on to a bit of a bush as she slipped down the side. That's how Sam got track of her. He seed it where it had pulled out by the roots, and he climbed down to look.
0: But she wasn't killed?
6: Not killed, but mortal hurt. Her back, it were. She's lay like a log ever since.
0: And Sam went off to South Africa.
6: He never forgave his father for driving her out that night. And never a word has he spoken to him since. It's all but broke poor father's heart. He be a hard man, but Sam were his only son and the light of his eyes.
0: Well, there's something I can do. I can bring Sam back from South Africa and give your father back his son.
6: Aye, but what about poor Thurza?
0: I'm a doctor, a surgeon. I've done many things to help people who've been crippled. I can't say till I've seen her, but it may be possible.
6: To make her well again?
0: Don't hope for too much, but perhaps I can do something.
6: I'd go down on my knees and give thanks every day of my life if you could do something for Sam. It were that drove him off to South Africa as much as anything. He was set on marrying her, cripple or no cripple. And when she wouldn't hear of it, he couldn't stick the place no more.
0: Very well, then. That is my task. I must bring your brother back and give him Thurza, well and strong again.

0: I came across Mr. Kipling in the meadow by the church. If I've painted that spire once, he said, I've painted it a dozen times. He offered me an apple pie. An artist needs inspiration, he explained. Golden shortcrust pastry, delicious apple filling, and just the right amount of sugar sprinkled on top. But then, when it comes to the little details, Mr. Kipling does have an exceedingly good eye.
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0: Time, as usual, is something we take for granted. Something dependable that we rarely think of directly unless the need is vital. A man may spend an hour or two with friends, then wonder where the time has gone when the evening is over. That same man may find that he is racing with the clock on his way to catch a train to work the following morning. To the average person, the length of life is not fixed, and he can look forward to the future with confidence and hope. But the days, hours, and minutes ahead can drive a man to despair when death announces her visit beforehand.
1: Sit down, Mr. Fowler.
2: Yeah, thanks, Doc.
1: I hope I didn't keep you waiting.
2: No, I just got to the hospital 5 minutes ago. Have the x-rays been developed yet?
1: Yes, they were sent down to me from the lab a little while ago.
2: What's the verdict, Doc? Anything that can't be cured by a glass of beer?
1: I'm afraid so.
2: Oh, you mean I'm sick?
1: Yes, Gus, you are.
2: Okay, maybe I haven't any dough right now, but I can borrow some, Doc. I can pay my hospital keep for as long as I have to stay here.
1: I don't think hospitalization can help you, Gus.
2: You mean I'm that sick? Well, tell me, Doc, what is it?
1: Ordinarily, I might find it wiser to keep this from a patient. It's something that's very difficult for a man to face.
2: What?
1: But then, in your case, it might be different. You may want time to put your affairs in order.
2: Look, Doc, let me get this straight. You trying to tell me I'm going to die?
1: Yes, Gus.
2: You mean I got no hope at all?
1: None whatever.
2: Doc, you're kidding. For the love of Mike, see, you're kidding.
1: I wish I could.
2: Yeah, but I feel all right. A man don't kick off when he feels all right.
1: This disease that you have it's very rare. In fact, you're the first case I've ever seen since I've been in practice. It's painless until the end. But then it's over very quickly.
2: I don't know what to say, Doc. I gotta get time to get used to the idea.
1: You don't have too much time, Gus.
2: You know how long?
1: 1 month at the most.
2: 1 month? 1 lousy month?
1: Gus, I...
2: Well, what do you want me to do, laugh? Celebrate? You stick a rope around my neck, you want me to cheer?
1: I'm sorry. If there was anything I could do, I'd gladly do it.
2: It's funny, ain't it? Now I never had a care in the world. The time Gussie called me, I spent my dough like a drunk. Not a worry. Easy come, easy go. There, easy come, easy go.
1: Have you had fun out of life, Gus?
2: Maybe, I don't know. Yes, I must have, or I wouldn't be sorry to leave it now.
1: Well, try to be philosophical about it. I know that's not an easy thing to say.
2: Only a month. You're sure of that, Doc? You quite sure?
1: Quite sure.
2: Well, I ain't waiting.
1: What?
2: I'm not sitting around like a canary in an open cage waiting for the cat.
1: Gus, listen to
2: me. It's my life, ain't it?
1: Gus, come back.
2: Go on, Doc. I'll be seeing you. In the cemetery.
3: Are you waiting for someone, young fella?
2: I just admiring the view, officer.
3: Oh, sure, and you can see half the city from this bridge in a clear night. The fog's pretty bad this evening, though.
2: Yeah. Well,
3: take it easy.
2: Sure. Yeah, I'll take it good and easy. Looks like this is it.
4: Hey, just a moment.
2: Go on, mister.
5: Just what are your intentions?
2: Oh, how am I said?
5: Life can become pretty grim at times. Isn't that so, Gus?
2: What?
0: How did you know my name?
5: I overheard your conversation with the doctor. Followed you from the hospital.
0: What for? You saving souls or something?
5: Oh, no, no. On the contrary, it doesn't matter to me personally what you do. But from a business point of view, I have a proposition to make.
0: You picked on the right guy, mister. You and me ought to sign a long-term contract. It'll be good for 30 days.
5: Oh, 2 weeks is long enough for me.
0: For what?
5: For my experiments.
0: What are you, anyway?
5: I'm a man with a profound idea. My name's Crane. No, I'm not a doctor. I'm not a scientist. But I hold the secret to everlasting life.
0: Yeah?
5: Yeah, within 2 weeks, my experiments will be finished. I'll be the first man in creation. The
0: first.
5: Will never grow old and die.
0: You'll also be number one inside the bug house if you keep talking
5: about it. Okay, you're skeptical. It doesn't matter at all. It doesn't matter to me. All I want from you is your body.
0: What? My what?
5: Your body. Well, I need various organs, my experiments. I must have them. I must have them within a few minutes after death.
0: Look, if you go home and leave me alone, you're screwed.
5: Oh, you have nothing to lose.
0: Yeah, what have I got to gain? You think I'm raffling off my carcass to any old geezer who comes along?
5: I'll pay you for your trouble. I'll pay you. I'll give you $2,000 in cash.
0: What?
5: Yes, with $2,000 you can spend your last days in luxury. Yeah? Doesn't that appeal to you?
0: I still say you're
5: not. Oh, I have 20 $100 bills right here. You know, can they testify to my sanity?
0: Holy smudge. You're serious.
5: Of course I'm serious.
0: Hey. One last fling.
5: Yes, Gus.
0: One last round of the hot spots in a big whirl with fancy.
5: Sounds good, doesn't it?
0: Yeah. Okay. All right, mister. You're on.
5: Just a second. I must have some kind of security.
0: What do you mean, secure?
5: Well, I want to make certain. I've got to be certain that the body is delivered as per contract.
0: Well, why should I change my mind? I'm going to croak inside of a month, whether I like it or not. You got nothing to worry about, Crane.
5: Ah, but I want to make certain. I don't want you to contact the police in case you want to postpone the settlement. If you care to sign this paper.
0: What is it?
5: Well, it's a confession of murder.
0: What?
5: Yeah, 2 weeks ago, a young man disappeared, and the police are still looking for his body. They'll never find him, of course.
0: Why not?
5: Well, I happened to have begun my final experiment at the same time that the young man vanished.
0: You mean you bumped him off?
5: Oh, that's putting it very crudely. After all, I have an important... most important task to finish.
0: Yeah, well, so what good is it if I sign this paper?
5: But if he don't show up, I'll just turn it over to the police.
0: Well, that's a hot one. You're going to turn me in on a murder rap. They wouldn't even have time to get me to the court.
5: Then, once again, the bargain is all on your side, isn't it? Well, naturally, I don't want to use this paper unless I'm forced to. I would much prefer to have the merchandise.
0: Give me the pen.
5: Oh, here you are, Gus.
0: Yeah. Now, give me the dough.
5: Yes, it's right here. Here you are.
0: 2,000 smackers. Oh, brother. When I start making music with that?
5: Just one thing more, Gus.
0: Yeah, well?
5: 2 weeks from today, the 28th.
0: Yeah.
5: You'll hear from me.
0: Yeah, okay.
5: And I'll inform you where to deliver the goods I've paid for.

0: Hey, having fun, Gladys?
1: I'm having the time of my life.
0: Yeah,
1: Dad.
0: Hey, waiter.
2: Yes, sir?
0: Not another bottle of champagne.
2: Yes, sir.
1: Gosh, you must be just loaded with money.
0: Yeah, I don't care how I spend it, baby.
1: You always were a good sport.
0: Yeah, everything's going to be sweet music the next 2 weeks.
1: Oh, you'll get hold of another row when you use this one up. You always do.
0: Yeah, I always do. Huh. Yeah, come on, Gladys. How about a dance?
1: Well, I know we're paying for it, ain't we?
0: Yeah, from here we'll go to the Sapphire Club and mix with the celebrities.
1: Wow, but that's the most expensive place in town. Yeah,
0: so what? It's only money. Like you said, Gladys, there's some of you can't take with you when you go.

0: You shouldn't take me all the way home to Brooklyn in a cab. Gas is too expensive.
1: Well, look, will you stop worrying about dough? I'm still behind schedule.
0: Behind what schedule?
1: I got $600 to spend and only 5 days to spend of it. I must be slipping.
0: Oh, that's all right. I'll help you along. Gert.
1: Yeah?
0: You all right?
1: What do you mean, am I all right?
0: I mean, do you feel okay?
1: Yeah, why not?
0: I don't know. These last couple of days, you've been acting funny.
1: What's that? Ain't you been having a good enough time?
0: Oh, sure. I've been enjoying myself like I never did before, honey. But I've been worrying about you.
1: Well, stop worrying. I'm doing fine.
0: I guess you think I never really care about how you feel. I guess you think all that I want out of you is a good time.
1: Yeah, well, why not? Everybody likes to have fun.
0: So do I. Except
1: what?
0: Well, Gus, do you like me better than any other girl you ever went with?
1: Oh, sure. Yeah, I'm nuts about you, Gladys.
0: Then why don't you ever show it?
1: Show it? Well, how?
0: Well, why don't you ever ask me to marry you?
1: What? You serious, Gladys?
0: Then I look at...
1: Well, why do you want to marry me?
0: I don't know. Maybe it's because I get lonesome. Maybe it's because I'm getting on. I'm 32, Gus. A girl thinks of more important things than nightclubs when she hits 32.
1: Well, you know I ain't got any dough, Gladys. What I get, I spend even faster.
0: I don't want money. I want you. We might settle down after a while. Oh, I told me that I'd tell you what to do and where to go. You'd always be your own boss. But,
1: yeah.
0: Well, after a while, you know what I mean.
1: You're a nice kid, Gladys. But look, say, wait, maybe I could help you out a little.
0: But I'm not looking for help, Gus.
1: I got an insurance policy. $3,000. It's all paid up. I'd just as soon you collected on it, Gladys, as anyone else.
0: Well, who cares about insurance policies? I don't know how you got into that subject at all.
1: So you want to get married, Gladys?
0: More than anything else.
1: Okay, kid. We'll get a license tomorrow. Yeah, then we're going on a honeymoon.
0: Oh.
1: It'll have to be a short one. Maybe only a day or so, then... I'll have to leave you for a while.
0: Leave me? What for, Gus?
1: Because I got a date with a guy named Crane.
2: To an ordinary man, 4 days is usually a small amount of time in his life. And it passes quickly without his sensing it. It passed very quickly for Gus Fowler, too. But he was painfully aware of every second and every hour.
0: Oh, gee, but I'm happy, Gus.
1: Are you?
0: It was a short honeymoon, but a nice one. Gee, I'm glad we're home, though.
1: Yeah.
0: Do you like me?
1: Sure.
0: How much?
1: How much you want me to like you?
0: Ooh, a lot. I want you to love me, Gus.
1: You know, you're a pretty cute kid. Yeah, you and me can have a lot of fun together.
0: What you looking at, Gus?
1: That calendar on the wall.
0: Well, what about it?
1: Today's the 28th.
0: Mm-hmm. We've been married 2 days. Isn't that something?
1: Yeah, it's terrific. Gladys, what time is it?
0: 8:00.
1: Why don't you go to a movie or something?
0: A movie? We just got
1: here. There's a good
0: here.
1: Show down the street.
0: Well, if you want to.
1: No, I'm not going. You go alone. I got an appointment.
0: For when?
1: For some time. Tonight.
0: Not with a woman.
1: Gladys, for the love of Mike, will you get out of here? What?
0: You expecting someone?
1: Yeah, look, my insurance policy, it's in the desk, kid. That's all you have to know.
0: But guess what?
1: Get into the next room, Gladys. Go on!
0: Oh, why, sure, Gus. Anything you say, Gus.
1: Okay, my friend. Come on in and collect what you paid for.
3: Oh, Fowler, thank heavens I managed to find you at last.
1: Dr. Stanley.
3: How are you, Gus?
1: Oh, I'm fine. I'm just fine. What did you come here for, to find out if I was still alive?
3: I've tried to reach you for over a week now.
1: I'd be home much.
3: Didn't you get my letter?
1: I don't bother looking in my mailbox anymore. Mail don't interest me.
3: Gus, listen, there's been a horrible mistake.
1: What?
3: That X-ray.
1: Well?
3: It wasn't yours. It was someone else's.
1: Someone else's?
3: Yes, the lab technician who brought me the plate made a mistake. He gave me someone else's.
1: What do you mean? You mean I ain't gonna die after all?
3: You're 100% normal, Gus. I wouldn't be surprised if you lived to be 90.
1: 100%? No. 100%?
3: Now, take it easy, boy. I know what kind of news this is, and I'm happy for you, but try to be calm about it.
1: 100%.
3: Well, I'll be running along now. Drop in and see me when you get the chance. And good luck to you.
1: 100%, okay. He said I'd live to be 90.
0: Gus, what's the matter with you?
1: Goodness, I just got some news. What am I getting hysterical about? I got to use my head. I got to outfox this guy, confession or no confession.
0: What are you talking about?
1: Travis, listen, I can't explain now, but I'm in a spot. There's only one way out of it. We got to leave the country. Yeah, you know.
0: Are you in trouble, Gus?
1: Yeah, I'm in lots of trouble, Gladys. Look, we didn't unpack our bags yet.
0: No.
1: Yeah, we got to grab them. We got to take a plane to Canada or Mexico. Don't answer.
4: Hello?
0: Yeah?
4: Gus there.
0: Why? I know.
1: Give me that phone. Hello?
4: Gus?
1: Yeah.
4: Oh, this is Mr. Crane.
1: Well?
4: Oh, didn't we have an appointment today?
1: Did we?
4: Oh, don't tell me. Memory's as short as that. I believe this is the 28th.
1: So what?
4: Oh, I'd like to take possession of my property.
1: Look, I got a counter proposition to make you.
4: Really?
1: Yeah, I'll buy that paper back. I'll work like a horse if I have to. I'll give you twice the dough you gave me if you'll sell me that confession.
4: Oh, sorry, Gus.
1: Yeah, but you don't understand.
4: I understand quite well. You're changing your mind. Well, that's what I call a breach of contract.
1: All right. Take it to the cops. Go on. Maybe I'll have a better chance with them than I'll have with you.
4: Oh, I only intend to give them this paper as a last resort. And first, I'm going to try to collect my merchandise.
1: Yeah?
4: You'll be hearing from me shortly, Gus. And I think you better prepare yourself to render payment in full.
2: Gus is trying to do the impossible. He's trying to run away from time.
5: Where to, mister?
1: You know a quiet hotel someplace not too well known?
5: Yeah, sure, the Halstead. Got the best food in San Francisco.
1: Okay, take us there.
0: Oh, I'm so tired, Gus. We've come so far.
1: Yeah, we're going still farther.
0: Can't we ever stop off for a while? Just for a week or so.
1: We'll see, Gladys. Maybe we'll get a break in Frisco.
5: You'll like this hotel, buddy. It's quiet and restful.
1: Yeah, fine.
5: You know, I ought to get a commission from this joint. You're the second guy I'm bringing there today. Hey, you from New York?
1: Yeah.
5: The old boy was also from New York.
1: What old boy?
5: The guy I took to the Halstead a couple hours ago. Nice old gink. Some kind of a salesman, I guess.
1: So what did he look like?
5: Oh, short, gray hair, glasses, funny look of teeth. Name of Crane.
1: Crane? Take us to the airport.
5: You what?
0: Guys?
1: Never mind the hotel. Turn this crate around and take us to the airport and make it snappy. Hurry, let me shut the door, Gladys.
0: Well, home again.
1: Yeah.
0: Gee, we must have traveled 10,000 miles in the last few days. Now we're back where we started.
1: We shouldn't have left. should have had brains enough to know there's only one way to get rid of him.
0: Why don't you tell me why he's following us?
1: Because it's none of your business, that's why.
0: Oh. Look, maybe we lost him in Frisco. Maybe he'll never show up again.
1: Yeah, maybe. Hello?
4: Well, Gus.
1: You're still around, huh?
4: Yeah, I'm getting tired of the chase. I'm turning that confession over to the police in the morning.
1: Wait. I just as soon pay my debts, Mr. Crane. As long as you've made up your mind.
4: That's a sensible idea.
1: Yeah, give me until tomorrow night.
4: Oh, you won't try to get away again, I hope, because this time the police will follow you.
1: I'll show up at 10. Tomorrow night.
4: Meet me on the corner of Clark and Hanover Street. There's a brownstone house on that block. I'll be near the steps.
1: I don't know where it is.
4: It's a deserted section, but you can find it.
1: Yeah, sure, yeah. I can find it.
4: You'll be there at 10?
1: 10 sharp.
4: Then I'll be looking for you, Gus.
0: Where are you going, Gus?
1: I know a guy who might sell me a gun. My only chance.
0: Oh, Lucas, you can't.
1: Listen, Gladys, this old coot is nuts. He's out to get me. I gotta reach him first.
0: Why don't you call the police? Why don't
1: you... The cops can't help me. I gotta do this job myself. I'm tired of running, Gladys, like a hopped-up rabbit. It's either him or me, and I'm gonna make sure it won't be me.

0: What? What are you doing here, Gladys?
1: Just don't do it.
0: I told you not to follow me.
1: Look, I'll give you the chair, Gus.
0: What do you think I'll get if I don't get rid of him? I signed my life away, Gladys, like a dope, like a crazy dope. After I pay him off, they'll never know I did it. They'll never find out it was me. They... Gladys.
1: What?
0: Is there someone in the shadows there?
1: Oh, Gus, there's no one there.
0: Yeah, there. He's waiting for me like a harpy. He's waiting for me to die like a blood-sucking bat.
1: Get down!
0: Come on, you rat! Come out of your hole!

0: Mrs. Parlow?
1: Yes, Doctor.
0: I'm afraid your husband's gone. You can't understand what made him do it. You know how he was killed, don't you?
1: I don't know. I only saw him drop across the street.
0: One of the bullets he fired ricocheted. It bounced back off the house and went through his heart.
1: There was nobody there. I told him there was nobody, but I don't know, he was half out of his mind with worry. He began to imagine things. He thought he saw Crane standing in the shadows.
0: Crane?
1: Yeah.
0: He was looking for a man named Crane.
1: Yeah, he was.
0: That's odd.
1: Why?
0: Was it Henry Crane?
1: Well, yes, it was.
0: That was the name of the man whose X-ray plate was confused with your husband's in the hospital. As I predicted, Crane died very suddenly this morning.

0: Yes, time can be hurried or lengthened according to your mood. Happiness accelerates the hours while boredom drags them out. But each second can be an eternity in itself when a man has a rendezvous with death.
1: The Clock will be heard next week, same time, same station. It's written by Lawrence Klee, narrated by Harp McGuire. As Gus, you heard Ken Wayne, Pat Martin as Gladys, Joe McCormick as Henry Crane, with Tom Farley as the Doctor. The Clock, directed by John Saul, is a Grace Gibson radio production. When you are

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1: I never knew there was so much in it.
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Hold it. 15 seconds from now, you'll see the picture he just took. 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With the Polaroid Land camera, you get bright, sharp pictures in 15 seconds. 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

like to buy a satchel, if you please. There, that one in the corner will do. The scarlet one. You see, scarlet is my favorite color because it reminds me so very much of blood.

0: Well?
1: You know what I came about, Sam?
0: Sit down.
1: Do you have a smoke?
0: Yes, of course.
1: Do you think Mr. Craig knows what we're doing?
0: I believe he suspects.
1: What are your plans?
0: Tonight, Peter Craig will sign over the last of the estate to me.
1: And when do I get the money you promised me?
0: Within a week.
1: Why that wait that long?
0: Because it's the best that way. You should wait longer. It would not do for the private nurse Rose Esther to become suddenly rich overnight.
1: You remember the price, don't you?
0: $100,000.
1: I should have more. You're netting a cool million.
0: The deal was all right with you when I made it.
1: Yes. Yes, it's all right. What time tonight?
0: About 11. When he's good and sleepy, we'll take the powder without suspecting.
1: You said he already suspects.
0: Not everything. He doesn't know we give him dope to make his mind go blank. We can be pretty sure of that.
1: Or that he signs those legal papers while under the influence of the drug?
0: He couldn't possibly.

0: for that. He's been taking medicine for so many years, when you hold a glass of it in front of him, he takes it automatically.
1: He has one more paper to sign?
0: One more.
1: I'll give him the powder the minute you come into the house tonight.
0: After that, disappear.
1: Yes, I will. But remember, Sam, I expect my share of the money within a week. I think I've been quite patient with you since we went into this thing. It wouldn't be wise for me to become suddenly impatient.
2: All right, Mr. Williams. Sit down, sit down.
0: Thank you, Mr. Craig.
2: Nurse, hand me my glasses on that table over there. I can't see a thing without my glasses.
1: Your medicine, Mr. Craig.
2: Medicine. All right. Thank you, nurse. Now, you get my glasses.
1: Here they are. Do you wish warm milk before going to bed tonight?
2: Warm milk? No, not on your life. And don't you go locking my laboratory tonight. I'm going to tinker around in there a bit as soon as Mr. Willard leaves.
1: Yes, sir. Just ring if you need anything, Mr. Craig.
0: You look well, sir.
2: I never felt better in my life. Now, what's on your mind at this hour of the night?
0: Well, Mr. Craig, I've been handling your legal affairs for quite some time now.
2: Yes, you have. 7 years, I believe.
0: That's so. This afternoon, I stumbled upon something that absolutely astounded me.
2: And what was that?
0: I happened upon the deed to your estate. I noticed it had never been turned over to you in a legal manner. Well, it's a small technicality, but I thought I should advise you about it.
2: Have you done anything about it?
0: Why, yes. Yes, I have. That's why I came out tonight. I have the papers with me. Put everything in perfect order. I say, Mr. Craig, is something wrong?
2: No, I'm just sleepy. I'd better sign the paper now.
0: Yes, sir. I think you'd better. Here, Mr. Craig. On this line right here.
2: Yes.
0: That's right. That's all, Mr. Craig. Thank you very much. This is just exactly what we needed. Just exactly.
2: Nest! Huh. Well, they know better than to leave me here in darkness. Nest! Nest! Come here at once! She's not here. She's gone. She's gone. And left me. When it's so dark. So still. Left me here. To die. No, I can't stand darkness. No, I can't be left alone. You know, my heart.

0: to my manservant, Alex Monroe, I bequeath the sum of $5,000. This is my will. All that remains, aside from the foregoing, is for Mr. Samuel Willard, my attorney, to carry out the duties I already have outlined to him. Herewith, attest my hand. Peter Craig. And that is Mr. Craig's will. I wish to assure you that the last portion, the portion concerning the duties involving myself, have been carried out. They have to do with the funeral itself and the preparations for the funeral. I wish to thank each of you for coming here tonight to hear the reading of Mr. Craig's will. You will each receive your individual shares of the estate in the next 2 weeks. Now, good evening. Well, Rose?
1: They took it quite well.
0: Why shouldn't they? After all, they were only his servants. He had no relatives. It didn't strike any of them as strange that Craig should have left the bulk of the estate to me.
1: You played your cards very well, didn't you?
0: I think so. The smartest thing was giving the servants a share.
1: Yes. Now, I suppose I'll receive my share.
0: Of course. Within a week.
1: Good. Would you mind answering a question for me?
0: Why, no. What is it?
1: Those instructions about the funeral. I saw nothing unusual about them.
0: There wasn't anything unusual.
1: But just what were these secret instructions Mr. Craig left for you in a sealed envelope marked to be read immediately following my passing?
0: Oh, that. He just stated he wished to be buried in the family vault. But there was something strange at that.
1: Yes.
0: He directed me to his laboratory, a certain compartment where I found a box wrapped in brown paper and tied with a heavy cord. He instructed that this box was to be buried with him.
1: And was it?
0: Yes, I had it placed in a coffin.
1: Do you know what was in the box?
0: Yes. I don't mind saying I was curious, so I opened the package.
1: Well?
0: It wasn't anything worthwhile at all. Just a couple of pounds of modeling clay.
1: Modeling clay?
0: Yes. What in the world do you think his idea was in wanting to be buried with such an insignificant thing as modeling clay? This way, please, Professor White.
2: Thanks, Mr. Willard. Peter Craig, as I've told you, was an old friend of mine. I certainly was surprised to arrive here and learn he'd passed on.
0: Yes, we buried him last Thursday. Mr. Craig had no relatives. I didn't know the names of any of his friends, and that's why you weren't notified.
2: I once worked with Mr. Craig at Oxford. He could have been a professor there, had he wished.
0: Professor? Here, down these steps.
2: Yes, he was quite an electrical engineer. Worked miracles, almost, with wires and tubes and batteries, condensers, all that sort of thing.
0: Well, I knew he liked to fuss around in his laboratory. I've only been inside the place once. Didn't know he was a master at any particular science.
2: Oh, yes, indeed. He was one in a million. Always experimenting. Always trying some new idea.
0: Here we are. This is Mr. Craig's laboratory.
2: I see. This wax on the door.
0: Oh, that. The police sealed the place up when they were investigating the death of Peter Craig.
2: Investigating?
0: Yes. Mr. Craig died unattended. Heart attack. He fell and struck his head. At first, the police feared foul play.
2: Oh, I see. Oh, I suppose it'll be quite all right to break the seal now.
0: Oh, certainly. We've forgotten all about it. There we are. Now, I'll go first, Professor White. Light switch is very inconveniently placed. Okay, sir. This is what you wanted to see.
2: Yes, just as I thought. Table after table and shelf after shelf of electrical equipment.
0: It seems pretty much of a mess to me.
2: Poor old Peter Craig. He never was very tidy.
0: I came in here the day the police were around. Just before they sealed the room up. I've never been here before. All these wires and electrical panels and tubes and things give me the creeps.
2: Well, Craig certainly could put weird contraptions together.
0: He spent many hours here. I believe his experiments were the only things that gave him a desire to keep on living.
2: Say, here's a strange-looking workbench over here.
0: What do you mean, Professor?
2: Well, look for yourself here. See, the tabletop is littered with short lengths of almost invisible copper wires and with little bits of fresh putty.
0: Putty?
2: No, it's not putty. It's modeling clay.
0: You... Yes, you're right.
2: Yes, and here's a cardboard box of the stuff.
0: That box, the brown paper, this heavy cord.
2: Yeah, well, it appears that there was a great deal more of the clay in this box. You can see that a good portion of it has been torn away from the original mass.
0: It's the same box, the very same one I put into the casket.
2: What?
0: What could Peter Craig have been doing with modeling clay and thin copper wires?
2: Mr. Willard.
0: Yes?
2: Is that the only entrance to this laboratory, the one the police sealed?
0: Well, yes, it is. No windows, no other door.
2: And yet that seal was unbroken.
0: We both saw it was.
2: Yeah, but look here on this workbench here. These bits of clay, still moist, not dry and hardened like they'd be if they'd lain here long.
0: And this hand towel here, look at it. Damp, as though someone had just recently dried his hands on it.
2: Mr. Willard, what's this, do you know?
0: A locket on a golden chain. Where did you find it?
2: Oh, here on the floor, near the wall over there.
0: His picture is a child inside.
2: You know what's in the locket without opening it?
0: Yes. It was Peter Craig's request that he be buried with this locket in his hands.

0: Hello? Yes. Yes, this is Rosetta. Who wishes to see me, clerk? Well, if he won't give his name, I certainly am not interested. He said to tell me he's the man with the scarlet satchel. The scarlet satchel. Oh. No, I don't wish to see him. Send him away, please. Tell him to go away. Tell him to go away. Peter Craig.
1: Good evening, my dear.
0: You, the man with...
1: With the scarlet satchel.
0: I remember when you bought it. You took me with you. And when I suggested a black or brown colored bag, you said...
1: I said that scarlet is my favorite color. Because it reminds me so very much of blood.
0: Yes. Oh, no. No. Well, this isn't true. It can't be true. Peter Craig is dead.
1: Yes, my dear. So he is.
0: But you were Peter Craig.
1: I was Peter Craig. Once upon a time. Now, I am merely an old man with a scarlet satchel.
0: What is in that satchel?
1: I am just returning a gift, my dear.
0: A gift?
1: Oh, it was a most excellent jest, I know. But hardly becoming of so charming a person as yourself.
0: What do you mean?
1: Do you remember the modeling clay? I see you do remember.
0: It was merely a joke. We sent it to you only in fun.
1: We?
0: And Mr. Willard and I.
1: Oh, yes. Mr. Willard. Well, I never did tell you how much I appreciated receiving a child's plaything from two such thoughtful people. But now I've come to return the gift.
0: Go away. You're some imposter. Pretending to be Peter Craig. The real Peter Craig is dead and buried.
1: I am going, my dear. But I leave the gift with you. You'll find it there in the satchel. You'll find its contents most interesting, I'm sure. And now, good night, my dear, and goodbye.
0: He's gone. It isn't true. Peter Craig is dead. I saw him buried. Oh, this is just a horrible dream. Yes, I'll wake up any minute now and... That satchel. Scarlet. More scarlet now than it ever was. There on the floor where he left it. Oh, it's opening. Opening. And yet, there are no hands to do it. Something inside. Something is opening that satchel from the inside. What in the name of heaven is that thing? Oh, no. Stop. Stop, I tell you. Give away. Give away from me. No. No. No.
2: Miss Esther was a friend of yours, Mr. Willard?
3: Yes, she was.
2: And that newspaper certainly gives a startling account of her death.
3: Yes. Rose Esther was heard by neighboring tenants screaming hysterically. When investigators broke their way through her locked door, they found the nurse sprawled upon the floor of her living room. Both the girl's hands were clasped tightly to her face. Her eyes were staring blankly, wide with terror. Her last gasping words were, "Scarlet satchel." Terror-stricken girl undoubtedly died from fright. Scarlet satchel.
2: Yeah, sounds like a murder plot from Sherlock Holmes.
4: Scarlet satchel. Just a minute, Professor.
2: Mr. Willard, man, don't jump like that. Why, you startled the life out of me.
4: It's gone.
5: Gone? What's gone?
4: He kept it here in this closet. I remember when he bought it.
5: Who bought what, Mr. Willard? What in heaven's name are you so excited about?
4: The scarlet satchel. He always kept it here. Now it's gone.
5: I still don't understand what connects...
4: The cemetery. That's it. We've got to go out to the cemetery. Come on, Professor White. We've got to go out there and see what's happened to the grave of Peter Craig.

0: body's gone.
1: Peter Craig's vault has been opened.
0: Opened? As though someone inside had pushed up the coffin lid to escape.
2: That lid was heavy.
0: Peter! Peter Craig!
2: It was so difficult for an old man to push up so much weight.
3: But Peter, what on earth is the explanation of this? They told you were dead and buried, man.
2: Then for once, my good friend, they told the truth.
0: Yes. Yes, he is dead. I saw him just after they found him. He'd been dead for hours. His heart had stopped. Rigor mortis had set in.
2: Yes. I was a perfect corpse.
3: Peter!
0: He was taken to the funeral parlor. Embalmed. He lay in his coffin a day and a night before we buried him.
1: Mr. Willard, there's some explanation.
0: I saw them close the coffin on him. Saw them bring it out here. Watched them put it into the vault and seal the door.
2: And Rose Esther witnessed the same thing. That's why I startled her so.
0: You killed her. You killed Rose Esther.
2: No, not I. She was killed by the thing in the Scarlet Satchel.
0: The Scarlet Satchel? Professor White, look, he's carrying it now.
2: There is one plan in the entire scheme of things mortal man does not know. That those who are murdered never rest easily within their graves until they have wrought a full and perfect vengeance.
1: Murdered?
2: They left me alone in the darkness and stillness of a night to die. They knew that my heart couldn't stand the shock. It was as much murder as if they'd stuck my heart with a dagger thrust.
0: No, I had nothing to do with that.
2: You and your friend Miss Esther once thought it very hilarious when you sent your child's plaything to the mails. At the time, I was not amused, Mr. Willard. Now I am.
0: The clay modeling set.
2: Exactly.
3: Peter, man, what are you doing?
0: The Scarlet Satchel. He's opening it.
2: I'm taking out my little pygmy fang.
3: Peter, that thing looks alive.
0: No, it can't be. It's nothing but a little figure modeled in clay. Just a little clay doll. It can't be human.
2: Then watch it come to life.
3: Peter. Good heavens!
0: It's moving, walking, like a man.
2: You see, I have put the modeling clay to good use. I have created with it your damnation.
0: No, keep it away from me. Don't let it come any closer. Keep it away, I say. Don't let it touch me. Stop it! Keep that damnation away from me! Don't!

0: fantasy.
1: You have heard The Man with the Scarlet Satchel, the 16th original tale of dark fantasy by Scott Bishop. Ben Morris played Sam Willard, Fred Wayne was Peter Craig, Georgiana Cook took the part of Rose Esther, and Muir Height was heard as Professor White. Next Friday night at this time, listen to another startling and weird dark fantasy adventure. Superstition Be Hanged, written by Scott Bishop. Tom Paxton speaking. Dark Fantasy originates each Friday night in the studios of WKY, Oklahoma City. This is the National Broadcasting Company.
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0: time now for the best in mystery. Tonight on Masters of Mystery, an exciting melodrama entitled Murder in Haste. All I ask is that you forget you ever saw me.
1: I could go to the police.
0: I'll make it worth your while. I'll pay handsomely.
1: And if I say no?
0: Then I'll have no choice but murder.

0: Good evening. This is Don Dowd, your host for Mystery Time. Back again to introduce another in ABC Radio's great Monday through Friday dramas. Every night at this time, a new and different story. Our drama tonight on Masters of Mystery, presented live from New York, is written by Eleanor Beeson and titled Murder in Haste. Not everyone gets a chance for a fresh start, a new identity. When Elbert Taylor gets such an opportunity, he feels that Lady Luck has done him a wonderful favor. Until he discovers that it takes more than a change of name to wipe out a guilty past. As Masters of Mystery brings you Murder in Haste.
1: She lay where she had fallen, close to the fireplace. Her head had struck against the iron, the andiron. Blood slowly gathered in a pool on the bricks. I called her name. Helen. Helen. She did not answer. I hadn't meant to hurt her badly. But now my wife was dead. I bent over and felt her heart. And Helen was dead, all right. We'd had our last quarrel, and now I'd killed her. It took me only a moment to decide on my course of action. If I called the police, they'd never believe it was an accident. I had to get away. I'd change my name. I'd no longer be Elbert Taylor. I'd get a fresh start in a new city. I grabbed up my hat and coat, packed a bag, took what money I had, and slipped out of the house. 2 hours and 20 minutes later, I was standing on the observation platform of the Limited Express, bound for New York.
2: Nice night, isn't it?
1: Huh? Oh, I didn't hear you come out.
2: I'm sorry, I said it was a nice night.
1: Yes.
2: I saw you running for the train when we were pulling out. Just made it, didn't you?
1: Kind of close.
2: Been in Miami long?
1: No. Been fishing off the Keys just a week or so.
2: I see. My name's Rickett.
1: I'm glad to know you. I'm Brown, Rickett Brown.
2: Uh-huh. Are you going up to New York, Brown?
1: Yes. Well, I guess I'll be getting in touch.
2: That's a good idea. I'll go with you.
1: I knew it the minute he opened his mouth. Ricketts was a plainclothes cop, and there could only be one reason why he was interested in me. He stayed right behind me as I walked back through the train to my seat. I wondered if he'd even sit down beside me when I got to it. Then, 10 feet from my seat, it hit me. My luggage was on the baggage rack over the seat, with my initials on it in big letters, E.T. Ricketts was just waiting for me to stop, just waiting for proof I was Elbert Taylor. Then he'd make the arrest. But I didn't stop. I kept on going.
2: Brown.
1: Yeah?
2: Isn't this your seat?
1: Why, no. I have a compartment up ahead.
2: Oh, I see. Well, good night, Brown.
1: Good night. Ricketts dropped into a seat and I kept right on going. There was only one place I could go, the club car. At least I could get a drink there and try to think. Oh, bartender, make it a Manhattan dry, please.
3: Dry. Here's a stool next to me, sir.
1: What? Thanks.
3: Okay. Going to New York?
1: Yes.
3: Ought to be cold up there this time of year. Lots of snow and all that.
1: Yes, I suppose so.
3: You know, I'm as excited as a kid. Haven't seen snow for an age. Matter of fact, I haven't set foot in America for 5 years. Great to be back. I get a kick out of just talking to Americans again.
1: Yes.
3: I was sitting in my compartment a few minutes ago, thinking...
1: You got a compartment?
3: Yes, a couple of cars ahead.
1: Well, my name's Brown, Mr.
3: Jameson, Leslie Jameson.
1: Jameson. Oh, no, wait a minute. You're not the mystery writer.
3: Yeah, wait, I am.
1: Oh, thanks, Bartender. Well, here's to bigger and better mysteries.
3: Okay.
1: So, you say you left Buenos Aires?
3: Yes. Planned to anyway, but made a little earlier on account of that nasty business about my assistant.
1: Oh, I see.
3: Probably go back in a year or so. Say, you ever read anything of mine, Mr. Baum?
1: I can't say I've done much reading in the detective storyline.
3: Mm.
1: You have a serial running in one of the magazines right now, haven't you?
3: Yes. Murder and Hate. I don't suppose you're reading it.
1: I'm sorry. If I'd known I was going to meet the author, I'd have boomed up on it.
3: Don't apologize, Mr. Baum. Well, how about a nightcap before we turn in?
1: Well, I'll turn in. Well, it's early, Anderson. Surely you're not going to give up the ship so soon.
3: Well, I have to confess I'm pretty tired. I've been rattling on about myself all evening. Oh, there you are.
1: Okay. That's beautiful brandy.
3: I'm better. Well, what'll we drink, huh?
1: You name it.
3: Very well. Here's to crime. A mighty profitable business. To me, at least.
1: Oh. Well, tell me about your literary agent. You were saying you'd never met him personally.
3: Oh, Farrell. Oh, yeah, great agent. I've often wondered what he looks like.
1: You've never even been to New York?
3: No, never. Oh, well, Mr. Brown, it's close to midnight. I feel...
1: Jameson, what about this material you're running? Maybe you could bring me up to date on it.
3: Tell you all about it tomorrow. Right now, I'm awfully tired.
1: Well, it's early yet.
3: I'll see here. I hate to be rude, but I'll have to ask you why did it...
1: Good heavens. What's that? I'm a cop. I hope it's...

0: I came to, it was dark. I was lying in a tangle of wreckage all around me. And all around me I could hear shouts and cries, the hiss of pain. But in the tangled mess of steel and wood that had been a Pullman coach, I was miraculously safe. I pulled myself up, lit a match, and saw that Leslie Jameson hadn't been so lucky. He was dead. I couldn't do a thing for him, and the hiss of flames warned me the wreckage was afire. I found where the window had been and managed to crawl out. I was pulling myself through the window when somebody came running up with a flashlight.
1: Just a second. Now, let me help you.
0: Oh, thanks.
1: Here, take my hand. Oh, easy now. Look out for the broken glass. Yeah, that's it.
0: Hey.
1: You all right?
0: I think so. I'm a little dizzy. Shaken up.
1: Oh, sure. That's natural. Oh, it's you, Brown.
0: What? Oh, Ricketts.
1: Yeah. Hey, you're lucky. This coach got the worst of it. Look at that fire.
0: Yeah. Just got out in time.
1: Say, that fella you were drinking with at the bar. You still in there?
0: Who?
1: I'm pretty sure he's Albert E. Taylor. Murdered his wife in Miami.
0: Still in there? Well, no, he left a few minutes before the crash.
1: Ah. Well, you better get on up ahead, Brown. I gotta give him a hand here. Can you make it to the crossing? There's a highway restaurant up there.
0: Sure, I'm okay.
1: Okay, Brown. Take it easy.

0: moment I stood there, dazed, watching the fire crawl closer. Then, as my mind cleared, I saw what an opportunity had been given to me. It was a risk, but I had to take it. I crawled back into the wreckage to Leslie Jameson's body. I took his wallet, his ring, his watch. I left my ring and watch engraved with my initials with him. All that left of him. Then, as the flames crawled steadily closer, I found his briefcase and baggage and dragged them out of the wreck. And 10 minutes later, with my identity now changed to Leslie Jameson, I staggered into the restaurant at the grade crossing where the derailment had occurred.
1: Kurt, mister, we got a doctor in the back room. Come on, I'll take you in.
0: No, I'm just a little shaken up. I want to get out of here. I thought I could hire a car or get a bus to New York.
1: You were in the wreck?
0: Yes, I was.
1: What's your name?
0: I'm Leslie Jameson.
1: Leslie Jameson? Say, are you the fellow who writes those murder mysteries?
0: Yes, that's right.
1: Well, if that ain't a coincidence. Only last night I made a bet with Sash, that's my boyfriend, as to which one would turn out to be the murderer in that serial you're running in the Post.
0: Well, that's very flattering. I wonder if you could help me about the bus I need.
1: But... sure, Mr. Jameson. But how about giving me an advance tip on the murderer, huh? Yes,
0: which one? Well, I don't think it would be fair to tell you.
2: Give me a fast cup of coffee, will you, young lady?
1: Yes, sir.
0: Well, Ricketts.
2: Oh, hello. Pretty rough out there. 3 cars smashed up. How do you feel, Brown?
1: Brown? That's Leslie Jameson, the writer.
2: Huh? I thought your name was Brown.
0: Well... of course, I... well, you know how it is, I...
1: here's your coffee.
2: Thanks. No, Mr. Brown, I don't know how it is. How is it?
0: Well, you see, Ricketts, I didn't want to...
2: Oh, yeah, I get it.
1: I've been reading Mr. Jameson's serial in the Post, Murder and Hate. A little bet with my boyfriend on who the murderer is.
2: Well, I can tell you that. I read the last installment last night.
1: Yeah.
2: Got it at the newsstand in Miami.
1: We ain't got it here yet. Well, Mr. Jameson, who done it?
0: Well, I don't want to spoil the story for you. You ought to finish it.
1: Afraid I won't buy another copy of the magazine, huh?
0: Well, it's a matter of ethics. A writer can't...
2: oh, what do you mean, ethics? I know how it ends.
1: Please, Mr. Jameson, I can tell Frank I got it straight from the author's mouth. Ah, come on. What goes, huh?
0: Well, I don't want... oh, besides, there's a car driving. Perhaps I could hire...
2: well, that's for me. I'm driving up to New York.
1: Mr. Jameson here wants to get to New York, too.
2: Was that right, Jameson? Why didn't you come with me? Give me a hand with the driving. Come on.
0: Well, I...
2: well, first, well, give right. the young lady a break. Tell her who the murderer was.
0: Well, I'm sorry. It's against my principle.
2: Well, it's your business. Come on. Oh, miss. It was the butler. You got hotel space in New York, Jameson?
0: Well, not yet. I thought I'd arrange it when I arrived.
2: You've been away a long time, haven't you? It's probably not a decent room to be had.
0: Oh, is it that bad?
2: Oh, it's worse. I think I might be able to fix you up at the Midbury. I know the manager.
0: Oh, I couldn't talk.
2: Oh, forget it, James. Glad to help you. After all, aren't we both in the same business? In a manner of speaking.

0: Well, I got a room at the Midbury, but not before the manager had tipped off a reporter that I was Leslie Jameson. As I crossed the lobby, I heard a flashlight bolt. The next day, there were pictures of me in all the papers. There was a story on the inside pages of the paper that Elbert Taylor, wanted for killing his wife in Miami, had been identified as one of the dead in the train wreck in Georgia. That should have meant I was safe. But now, 5 million people had seen my picture as Leslie Jameson. What if one of them had known me down in Miami? I waited with mounting apprehension for the knock on the door that would announce the police. And I wished Helen was back again, alive. Helen would know what to do. She was a domineering woman, but she knew how to make decisions. Then suddenly the phone rang. It was the manager to tell me that Mrs. Jameson was on her way up. My wife. I hadn't even known Jameson was married. I walked up and down, my mind whirling frantic. I had to get away, and then the door buzzer rang. It rang again. And again. And I had to answer it. There was nothing else I could do. Just a moment.
1: Leslie. Hello.
0: What do you
1: want? Maybe I'd better come in. Well?
0: Well, what? What are you going to do about it?
1: You're an awfully simple sort, aren't you, mister? Mr. Whatever your name is.
0: Well, I suppose I am.
1: How did you expect to get away with it after all the publicity? Where is he? What have you done to him?
0: Now, wait a minute, Mr. Jameson. I could explain.
1: Maybe you'd better.
0: But your husband was killed in a train wreck in Georgia. I had reasons for wanting to disappear, so I took his identity. I never meant to keep it. If you'll just...
1: Just what?
0: Look, there's nothing we can do for your husband now. He was killed. You believe that, don't you?
1: I don't know.
0: I'm going to leave town. All I ask is that you forget you ever saw me.
1: I see.
0: Well, is that all you're going to say? What are you going to do?
1: I could go to the police.
0: No, wait a minute, wait a minute. I can make it worth your while to
1: stop,
0: wait.
1: Stannard. Does anyone know you're here in New York?
0: No.
1: Very fortunate. You see, Leslie and I didn't get along. Matter of fact, we've been separated for some time. He said he was cutting me out of his will. So, Leslie dead, I don't get anything at all. But, with Leslie alive...
0: Wait a minute. Well, you wouldn't...
1: Why not? He could retire right now and live off his royalties without doing another lift.
0: You mean you want me to keep this up?
1: Of course.
0: But don't be ridiculous. There are a dozen reasons why I can't. They'll discover it in a week.
1: You have his baggage.
0: Yes?
1: I know his signature. I can imitate it perfectly. I know his background like a book. You may as well get used to it, Mr. Jameson.
0: I tell you, I won't do it. But it's the most fantastic thing I ever heard of.
1: There's a Lieutenant Ricketts down in the lobby. Seemed quite interested in our relationship. If you like, of course, I'll bring him up to date.
0: All right, Mrs. Jameson.
1: Albert, darling, just call me Ruth.

0: Ruth! Ruth!
1: What is it?
0: I tell you, this can't go on. You're spending money as if you had no self-control at all. $28,000 in 3 months, besides the deposits I made to your account. Here, look at these bills. Look at them. I haven't got a penny.
1: Are you all through? There's your quarterly royalty check due tomorrow.
0: Well, that'll only pay part of the bills.
1: It's not paying any of them, darling. It's going into my account.
0: I see. And maybe you have some clever way of getting out from under these bills.
1: That's your worry, dear. Not mine. Having trouble?
0: Oh, nothing important. Just that my account's overdrawn by $5,000.
1: Well, of course, you could finish your book, dear.
0: Sure, finish the book. Writer Leslie Jameson Mystery.
1: Well, then I suppose you have to think of something else.
0: Ruth, be honest with me. How long do you intend to carry this on?
1: Why, indefinitely, dear.
0: There's to be no end.
1: There is, if you want one. There's always the police.
0: You could have been decent about it. Instead of spending money so irrationally. There could have been plenty without bleeding me to death.
1: I think I've been quite fair with you. You've got kept your freedom.
0: Freedom. Freedom. 6 months now. No sleep or worrying. Can't eat. Can't. Hungered by worry. Night and day. Trying to dodge my own shadow. Afraid all the time. An irrational woman spending money as if she were insane, holding a dagger over my head.
1: Get hold of yourself.
0: And now there's no way out. Trapped. Run into a corner. No way to turn. No end in sight. Nothing to do but go on and on until I break unless...
1: Help me.
0: Unless...
1: Albert, what are you doing?

0: Yes, sir.
1: You're the death sergeant?
0: That's right. What can I do for you?
1: You can take down a statement.
0: What's the matter, mister?
1: I've just killed my wife.

0: That's how it happened, Sergeant. Then I wandered around on the streets all night. I thought about running away, then it all seemed so useless to run away again a second time. So I came here. Now I can relax. For the first time in months, I can relax.
1: Sure, take it easy, Mr. Jameson. We'll take care of you.
0: Aren't you going over there and find us?
1: We've been there. Found him an hour after you did it. Been looking for you all night.
0: You may as well know she's not my wife.
1: Yeah, we know, Mr. Jameson. She was your assistant in Buenos Aires.
0: What?
1: You say she was shaking you down. What did she have on you, huh?
0: My assistant in Buenos Aires?
1: Yeah, that's right. Your assistant. Have you had a lapse of memory or something, Jameson?
0: The assistant? I remember now.
1: Now tell me, Jameson. What was she threatening to take you to the police? Huh? Okay. But a 3-year-old would have known it was a bluff. That's the last thing in the world she would have done.
0: You don't know her. She wasn't rational. She would have done anything.
1: Not if it meant her neck, pal.
0: What?
1: What's happened to your memory, Jameson? It was all over Buenos Aires 6 months ago. Every newspaper. She's wandered down there for murder.

This is Don Dowd again, your host for Mystery Time. You have just heard Masters of Mystery live from New York. Tonight's play, Murder in Haste, was written by Eleanor Beeson and produced by Martin Andrews in association with Ronald Dawson and Robert Arthur. Featured in tonight's drama were Richard Janover, Ralph Bell, Ivor Francis, and Connie Lemke.

0: Next Wednesday, and every Wednesday night, another presentation of Masters of Mystery. 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This is Don Dowd, your host for Mystery Time. 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This program came to you live from New York. 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
1: 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The present temperature now, 12 degrees. Humidity, 79%.
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0: White Oaks is a gloomy estate somewhere along the jagged coastline. White Oaks has long passed its heyday. On the floor in a corner of the library, staring blindly at the ceiling, is an old man, his cheek and neck riddled with bullets. Across the room is a young man, mortally wounded. 10 feet away from him is a safe. Against the safe door is a homemade chemical bomb with its fuse sizzling, like a giant firecracker about to explode. The door of the safe is thrown open. The contents scatter around the young man lying nearby. Smoke circles around him, and cash and securities drop at his feet. He tries to get up. But he can't. His hand creeps to a bundle of cash and drops helplessly over it.
2: Miller.
3: Yes?
2: Come on, son. Don't die yet.
3: Who are you?
2: Police.
3: How do you know my name?
2: Went through your baggage. You've been masquerading as Tom Reed.
3: Yes. Fool that I was.
2: Didn't get far. How do you feel?
3: Like death. Where am I?
2: In hospital. You take a lot of killing.
3: Did I? You wouldn't be bursting with curiosity about me.
2: Ready to talk, son?
3: I am. If you'll listen.
2: That's what I'm here for.
3: Jim Miller's my name. As a kid, I went right out of reformatory into jail. Number 106317 was my name for 10 years. 106317. Every night before turning in, I swore that 106317 was how many it would cost society to square accounts with me.
2: Society? Answering to the name of Tom Reed?
3: It just happened to be Tom Reed. It could have been Dick Nobody or Harry Anybody.
2: How did it begin?
3: I was a day out of jail, hanging around the docks, wondering where I could catch the price of a drink. A big liner had just come in out of the fog, one of those pleasure liners. I watched the passengers come off without a care in the world. Among them was Tom Reed, dressed to kill. My eyes kept wandering over to him, and the thought kept jabbing at me that there was a man I could be if I played my cards right. We were about the same age and build, except that Reed was a little pale around the gills. All Reed had on me was a bankroll. A car rolled up, and Reed went to it. I went after him. What scheme I had in my mind, I'm not clear on anymore. It might have been the ring on his middle finger, or the pounds he flashed when he tipped the kid and brought the car. Or maybe I was just going to catch him either. Anyhow, there I was, over the car, staring at him, tongue-tied.
4: Yes? Is there something you want?
3: Yes. Driving north?
4: Hitchhiking?
3: Yeah.
4: Well, hop in.
5: All right.

0: Reed.
1: My name's Jim Miller.
0: How far are you going?
1: Well, as far as I can.
0: No destination?
1: No. How far are you going?
0: About 200 miles. White Oaks. Ever heard of White Oaks?
1: No.
0: It's the show place of the Cornish coast.
1: And what's it now?
0: A mausoleum. I'm the last of the Reeds of White Oaks.
1: You're bragging?
0: I suppose there is something indecent about too much money.
1: Have you got too much money?
0: 100,000 in 3 days' time.
1: Why in 3 days?
0: My inheritance comes to you then.
1: Well, how do you collect? Does a cashier pile the money up in front of you?
0: No, a blind uncle you haven't seen for years taps his cane along the floor towards a safe that's been of the family for generations and opens it.
1: And hands you 100,000? Just like that?
0: Just like that.

0: Just like that.
1: Just like that. My father never trusted banks. I turned the figure over in my mind. 106,317. It was 6,317 shy of my number, but close enough to write off the debt owed me. I saw Reed looking clearly at me out of the corner of his eye.
0: Tempted, Miller?
1: I don't know what you're talking about.
0: Pose as me for 3 days, then go off with all that money. Blind Uncle Walter will never detect the masquerade. That's what you're telling yourself, aren't you?
1: And, where are you all the time I'm posing?
0: Easy. You've murdered me.
1: You're putting ideas into my head?
0: I'm reading your thoughts.
1: You're a queer duck.
0: And you're an open book, Miller.
1: If I'd had any idea like that, Reed's openness put the kibosh on it. You can't lay hands on someone who talks on your level. I even got to like it. A little. We chewed up about 100 miles, and I caught that funny look crossing Reed's face again. I watched the hand clasp over his heart. Reed seemed to sag, and the car began to circle wildly. I grabbed the wheel in the nick of time. We almost dropped off an incline. I pulled to the side and shut the motor. What's hit you, Reed?
0: It's my heart.
1: How bad is it?
0: The doctor gave it a year. I've been shortchanged by 2 weeks. Get me to a doctor.
1: He sounded like he only had minutes.
0: Get me to a doctor, Miller.
1: I stalled. There was a little man counting off 100,000 in my mind, slowly, by ones. Reed's eyes were on me. They were dying eyes. But I caught a twinkle, as if he were amused over something.
2: Here's your chance, Miller. Just sit it out under the stars. Forget the doctor.
1: Now, what I like about you is your sense of humor. I'm taking you to a doctor.
0: Thanks, fool.
2: But don't bother, it's too late.
1: Reed.
2: Bury me somewhere. As Jim Miller. You be Tom Reed for those 3 days.
1: You're inviting me to?
2: It's destiny, perhaps. Perhaps you didn't just happen to come along.
1: It was too late to play Boy Scout and race for the doctor. Reed was dead. I sat around a while thinking over what to do, but there was nothing to think over. My mind had been made up for me a long time before Reed happened along. I told myself that Reed's dying remark practically made me his heir, but I didn't have to tell myself anything. The little blind man he talked about was already counting 100,000 in my head. 100,000 pound notes. I found a lake about 5 miles up the side road. Not a house or a human anywhere. I swapped clothes with Reed, weighed his pockets with stones, then said goodbye and let him slip. I ran for the car and headed for White Oaks, Reed's wallet pushing against me as I drove. It was a down payment on the 100,000. I got to White Oaks. The storm raged. The house was high on a hill. It looked forbidding. Everything about it seemed to say, keep out. Making an entry was easy. Easy, did I say? Every ghost story I'd heard as a kid played with my spine. If the outside had given me the willies, the interior put the icy frosting on it. There were shadows from kerosene lamps doing a jig on the walls. Not a soul in sight. Where was the blind uncle? Anybody home? I could hear an echo hanging in the air. And then I heard a tapping coming at me out of the shadows. Uncle Walter came towards me, feeling his way with a cane. An old guy with more wrinkles than face. His hand reached for me.

0: feel my flesh crawling.
1: Tom?
2: Hello, Uncle Walter.
1: Give me your hand, nephew.
2: Of course.
1: It's been so long since I felt the warmth of a reed hand. Your cablegram from the boat was a surprise.
2: Was it?
1: I thought you would not leave Honolulu. You wouldn't risk a trip.
2: Why not? My heart.
1: Oh, my poor chap.
2: Perhaps I'll outlive the doctors.
1: Your voice, it's changed.
2: For the better?
1: It's deeper.
2: I'll blame it on the Honolulu climate.
1: Even your speech.
2: What about that?
1: It lacks the reed refinement.
2: I'll blame that on Honolulu English. They make a professor talk like a costermonger in 6 months. Well, it's been a long time, Uncle.
1: Yes, it's been a long time.
2: I'd like to retire.
3: I'm tired.
1: Oh, of course. You'll want to be rested tomorrow for your cousin Margaret's arrival.
2: Margaret? She's coming tomorrow?
1: Yes.
2: How is Margaret?
1: Oh, she's grown into a fine woman. She'll make you a good wife, Doc.
2: When do the wedding bells ring out?
1: The day you take your inheritance, as your father wished it. You're displeased, Tom?
2: No, it's just that I never understood why my father made marrying a condition. The way I am. One jump ahead of the undertaker.
1: Margaret's the daughter of an old school friend your father knew out east. You and Margaret were playmates as children, and your father wanted someone close to have his money after you. This letter here is from Margaret. It came the other day. If you'd care to read it.
2: Thank you. I'll read it in bed.
1: Good night, nephew.
2: Good night, Uncle Walter.
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0: see what the mysterious Margaret has to say, shall we?
1: I wonder how we'll be meeting Tom again.
2: We were practically infants the last time together. The questions that keep crowding my mind. What does he look like? What does he think about? Will he like me enough? And how will it feel marrying a man who played with as a child 15 years ago? And will you like me too, dear Uncle Walter?
1: So Margaret didn't know Tom Reed from Adam. All I had to do was to keep the act going for 3 days, grab the money, and leave. The next morning, I drove into the village. I wanted to buy a paper and some odds and ends. I'd left the village store when a fat little man in a seaman's outfit had been hanging about inside, followed me out. I started up a car, and he drifted over.
3: Right away, Duke, friend.
1: How did you guess?
3: The car. It's the cab Reed hired yesterday. Can I catch a lift with you?
1: You're going to White Oaks?
3: Yes. Tom Reed's guest. Name's Brand. All right?
1: I'll hop in. Are you a friend of Tom's?
3: Well, I was purser on the ship he came over on. We hit it off. I got invited to his wedding. Friendly chap, Reed. Rich, but genuine.
1: My mind worked at trip hammer speed. With every mile, the car brought me closer to reunion with someone who no longer existed. I had a choice of two things. Make a clean breast of everything, or stop Bran before he got to White Oaks. I didn't have to choose. Bran made my mind up for me. He threw a sudden bombshell.
3: What did you do with Tom Reed?
1: I don't understand.
3: You're wearing Reed's clothing, you're driving his car, you paid for some junk at the store, you showed Reed's wallet. You needn't sweat. You can do business.
1: For how much?
3: Half, if you're just masquerading. All, if you killed him.
1: I didn't kill him. A heart attack did. I just stitched the body. Is it half?
3: I'll let you know.
1: Start for the woods.
3: Is this how you want it?
1: That's the way it's got to be. All or nothing. No deals with a blackmailer.
3: Then it's all yours. Put your gun away. You're not going to shoot me in cold blood.
1: I've got to. The way it is, I've got to. He fell over on his side into the weeds. I'd done it. I'd added murder to masquerade. You didn't just stick your hand out for 100,000, I suppose. It came a lot harder than that. I dragged Bran through the woods, looking for a place to hide him until I could get some tools and bury him later. And suddenly, some motorist, unable to get past my parked car on the narrow road, I left Brand as he was and ran to the car. For it was a girl, easy on the eyes, with a rainbow-colored scarf flying in the breeze.
4: Move your car! I can't get by!
1: Sorry.
4: Were you hunting?
1: Hunting?
4: I heard shooting.
1: I took a pot shot at some rabbits.
4: Any luck?
1: No, I'm a bad shot.
4: Too bad. Am I on the right road to White Oaks?
1: You wouldn't be Margaret.
4: Yes. I'm Margaret.
1: Hello. I'm Tom Reed.
4: You're Tom.
1: Disappointed?
4: Don't mind my staring. I always stare.
1: She wasn't just staring. She was accusing me with her eyes. Perhaps she knew I wasn't Tom Reed. She hadn't seen Reed since childhood, but maybe there'd been an exchange of photographs. I couldn't let her run blabbing to White Oaks. After Brand, I was up to my neck in it. There was no turning back anymore.
4: Aren't you going to show me the way, Tom?
1: The way you keep staring? Why?
4: Just bad manners.
1: But you're still staring.
4: I'm sorry.
1: She couldn't control her eyes. I followed the direction of her stare, and then suddenly it hit me. Murder was written all over me. There was blood on my clothes. It was as if Brand's corpse was standing beside me, telling the world.
3: You came at a bad time.
4: You killed somebody. In there. That's what those shots were. You killed Uncle Walter.
1: Uncle Walter?
4: And you're not Tom Reed.
1: You've got a picture of him?
4: Yes.
1: And nice and frank. Well, why don't you scream?
4: I'd rather do this. Stay exactly where you are.
1: Do you know how to use it, that gun?
4: Try me and see.
1: Yes. Yes, I've got to try you. Whether I like it or not, I've got to now. Nice shooting for a girl. My turn now. She bit my elbow. I drilled her clean through the devil. Her shooting first made it easy for me. In a way, it was like self-defense. I was still kidding myself. Funny, I met a girl and killed her all in less than 5 minutes. The 100,000 was coming a lot harder than I'd thought. I drove her car and all as far into the woods as I could get and shot back to White Oaks. Playing air for a couple of days was out now. I was running out of time. The plan now was to grab what was in the safe, one way or another, and get as far from the two corpses and the blind uncle as I could get. I got to the safe and began to work at the dials. And then I heard Uncle Walter tapping his way towards me.
5: Tom? Tom?
1: Yes, Uncle?
5: Give me your hand, nephew. Where is it?
1: Here. What do you do, read palms with your fingers?
5: Yes, nephew. There are flakes of dirt on your palm. As if you've had your hands on the ground.
1: Not bad. You ought to be a detective.
5: And there's an odor. A smell of blood.
1: Let go of my hand.
5: What's wrong, Tom?
1: Listen. I've got a gun in my hand, pointing right at you. You're going to tap your way to that floor safe and open it. With no stalling and no questions.
5: No questions. But I don't know the combination from memory.
1: You don't?
5: If you listen, the combination is on a memorandum pad in the library desk.
1: Get it. He tapped his way along the floor to the desk, stopped over the drawer, then stayed there in a crouch like a guy in a trench. There was a gun pointing in front of him. You crazy old fool. What good's the gun? You're blind.
5: You'll not get a penny, imposter.
1: Get over to that safe and open it up.
5: Never.
1: I'm counting three. One, two, better be. He'd shot me with perfect marksmanship. He'd aimed in the direction of my voice. I thought. I moved to the side quickly, emptied my gun. Uncle Walter was propped over the desk. I hit him in his cheek and neck. He was still alive, the gun pointing in front of him. Crept along the wall to the other side of the room, quietly. I didn't want him aiming in the direction of the sounds again. He aimed the gun. I watched the nozzle of the gun follow me, inching as I moved. The old man was looking at me, watching me, as if he could see it, as if he had perfect vision.
6: God, we're going.
1: That's the end of it, Sergeant.
7: You fixed the glycerine charge in a can and blew the wall safe.
1: And that was a trick I picked up in prison. There were some chemicals in the storeroom at White Oaks. I thought I was going
7: to collect your fortune.
1: Yeah. The old man, Uncle?
7: Dead. He died of those bullet wounds you made.
1: How did you... What brought you...
7: To White Oaks. lady. She came in and told us that you were trying to rob the safe, that you were likely to commit mayhem.
1: Young lady?
7: Sure. Wait a minute. How did you describe this, Margaret? A rainbow-colored scarf? What color hair did she have?
1: Auburn. Auburn gray eyes. Auburn hair.
7: That's impossible. Don't die. You can't die. This girl.
1: Ghost, told you. A ghost.
7: Hey. What's this? Who's that laughing? Doctor, did you hear that?
8: I know.
7: She. Did you hear that, Doctor?
9: Well, he's dead. This young man is dead.
7: But the girl, she spoke.
9: Well, I didn't hear anything. You must be imagining things.

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1: This is your host back again. Just a reminder of our rendezvous next week. Where are we going?
0: Manufacturers of State Express 3-5's Filter King cigarettes invite you to listen next Saturday at 9 o'clock when they will again present

0: The Knives of El Melik, a story of freelance diplomacy, intrigue, and mystery in the Far East. K.C. Smith and Ali, Ghost Corps operatives, are captured by Melik Pasha and, with Amira, are confined in crypts beneath the ruined Temple of Tolman on an island in the River Nile. They escape from their prison with the assistance of Suleiman, an Arab devoted to Amira. Fleeing with her into a maze of underground passageways, they find their further progress suddenly barred by a deep, smooth, flowing stream. While Casey and Ali seek a means of crossing the channel, they are warned of approaching danger by several shots, and Amira screams for help.
1: Gandhi, help! Help!
2: Hurry, Ali. Those shots, that scream.
3: Melik Pasha and his dogs.
2: Who else? They crept up on Amira and Suleiman. Wait a minute. Look here.
3: The dogs have... Oh, Suleiman. He is dead, Kasi?
4: No. Oh, his heart's still beating. Badly hit, though. Look after him. I'm going up the passage after Amira.
5: I'll be back.
6: Kasi, Effendi. They took Amira and shot...
3: Rest. Rest easy, Suleiman. Where art thou hit, my friend?
6: My back.
3: I shall get water. Here, friend, water. Press this wet cloth to thy lips.
6: Allah be praised. It is good. Go thou, follow Amira.
3: Oh, Kasi will find her. But didst thou see who it was?
6: No. They came upon me from behind, suddenly.
3: Here, friend, let me bind up thy wounds.
6: It is useless. The end is near. Thy word, Ali, thou wilt carry out my oath of vengeance against Melik Pasha.
3: The black dog shall cross the river of darkness, accursed of Allah. Thou hast the word of Ali for it.
6: Thou art the true friend. Allah is great. There is no God but Allah.
3: Ya Allahu Akbar. La ilaha il Allah.
2: How is he, Ali?
3: He is dead. Two wounds in his back. Either one fatal.
4: Ah, too bad. A good man. Brave and fearless.
3: Aywa, Habib. But you, what did you learn about Amira?
4: They've got her back there in the central chamber, bound hand and foot. Three of Melik Pasha's men are guarding her.
3: And the Pasha?
4: Gone back to the Aswan rendezvous. I overheard those fellows back there talking. Melik Pasha will be back with more men about midnight to see to the reloading of the arms and ammunition.
3: Ah, yes. They are to be loaded on the Dahabiyas tonight.
4: Which means that we've got to work fast. We expect to get Amira away from those fellows before the jackals gather for the feast.
3: But we cannot leave Suleiman here.
4: Well, the best thing we can do for him now is one of these crypts. That one over there will do. Let's get him in there. I'll give you a hand. Come on.
3: Aywa, Habib.
4: All right. Let him down now. That's all we can do for the present.
3: To rest in the long sleep of peace in a tomb of kings is more than most true believers may expect. Let us leave him thus, in peace.
4: Right.
3: And now, friend of my heart?
4: Back to the main chamber. There's a projection in the passage near the entrance. It's in deep shadow. From behind it, we can see and hear.
3: But they will be on the watch for us, now that they have Amira.
4: I don't think so. I stood behind the projection a few moments ago and overheard their talk about Melik Pasha's return and their plans for tonight.
3: Then they are fools born of weak-minded women. I should be watchful of my foes.
4: Oh, so? Not if you'd thought them carried off on the current of an underground stream. Look, you can see into the cavern from here. That black object on this side of the passage near the entrance to the cavern, that's the projection. Stay close to the wall and follow me. Aywa.
3: Only four, Kasi. But I do not see Amira.
4: Five. One stands guard close to her. You'll see them in a minute when we're...
3: Ah, I see now. She is there, my friend, against the far wall.
4: We're close enough. Listen.
5: The beginning of the end, Ibrahim, for all infidels. Allah be praised.
7: Inshallah. Soon all Egypt will be purged of her enemies. These misbelieving dogs will be driven into the sea.
5: As will befall those two spying dogs who have stumbled into the black river of Ptolemy.
8: May their bones rot in the depths of their black pits. Why did you not cast the body of that foul traitor Suleiman into the stream, Ibrahim?
7: May the scorpions of Tolman feed upon him where he lies.
8: Thou art a fool. The master wished him to be taken alive. If his body be found there with bullet holes in his carcass, how wouldst thou fare with Malik Pasha?
7: Voila, you're right. I'll go back and drop the traitor's body into the stream.
4: Close to the wall, Ali. Let him pass. Now, after him. When you have him beyond the bend in the passage.
3: Ali knows what is to be done, friend. And there will be no sound.
4: Get at it, then.
3: I war, my friend.
5: If the master does not return before midnight, thou, is it not enough that one of us watch? The woman is securely bound, and there are none to come to her help.
8: Now, lazy dog, sleep then. Thou also, Mustafa, I will watch until Ibrahim returns. And he may take my place, since the woman is his particular charge.
9: You hear, Mustafa?
5: Rest while you have the opportunity. When the master returns, there'll be work enough for us. It will be our task to assist in loading those crates and boxes.
8: By Allah, were it not that they are to cause the death of many infidels, I would say leave them as they are for another time.
3: Ali, it is done, Kasi. In the days of his youth, Ibrahim was marked with the brand of the jackal's cowardice. And when he gazed into the black pit, he was stricken dumb with fear. Suleiman's death is avenged.
4: Where'd you leave him? I see you have his yatagan.
3: The last I saw of him, he was floating like a white cork, swiftly with the current of the channel. Yes, it is a good weapon I have, for which Ibrahim will have no further use.
4: Look in there, then. Those two beside the wall, asleep, or they will be shortly. Daud, the one near Amira, appears to be in charge.
3: Even his head also nods. It will not be long before he too sleeps.
4: Right. Then we go in after Amira.
3: Once we have rescued Amira and are past her guards, we may find the passageway leading out.
4: You know, of course, which one that is?
3: Not definitely, that is true, but it may be found.
4: We haven't time. Those men know this maze. We don't. Furthermore, I'm not so sure I want to leave here before Malik Pasha returns.
3: Oh, and you have a plan, then?
4: Well, it can't be called a plan yet. Just an idea. Let's see, what can we do about getting Amira out of there? Those fellows seem to be asleep. Walk as softly as you can and be careful of those loose stones on the floor.
3: I will draw off the others if they awaken.
4: Amira has seen us. She knows.
10: Kathy!
4: Shh! Keep quiet. Cut these ropes, Ali.
3: A moment. There. It is done.
4: Now, back to the passageway.
11: Run, Amira. That passageway came out of. Take them, Ali.
3: I shall take care of them, Kasi.
11: Take that.
3: Take that. Come, Kasi. Kasi, the way is clear.
4: Right, come on.
9: The escape. After the
11: which way?
9: Those lazy camels. Hadst thou not slept like overfed swine, they would not have come upon us. Honky fool. Honk. Back it on.
3: The sons of dogs were confused by sleep, and now more so by the blows we dealt them.
10: Oh, you are hurt, Kasi.
4: Nothing, a mere scratch. Mustafa's yatagan grazed my cheek. Wait, here's the crypt where I left the rope. Here it is. We'll need it to cross that stream. Now, down the passage.
3: We should have cut them down, friend, while the opportunity was ours, instead of giving them merely sore heads.
4: Malik Pasha will probably do the cutting down when he finds Amira gone. Here's the bend in the tunnel, Ali. Stream's just around the corner. Go easy now.
3: But the shaft. Act of moonlight on the ledge is gone, Cassie. It will be difficult now to get the rope over the rock.
4: Wait a minute. Oh, there's still light coming through that crevice up there. Not as strong, but enough. We can try it anyway.
10: Oh, we are going to attempt to cross that evil-looking stream, Cassie?
4: Yes. You see that shadow against the wall over there? Down low near the water?
10: Yes.
4: That's a rock sticking up from the ledge. I'm going to try to drop this noose over, and we'll fasten this end of the rope on this side. I'm going in. Wait here, you two.
3: Not too far, Cassie. The current, it pulls strongly.
4: Right. Let's see if I can still handle a rope. Missed. One more. There goes. Huh? Well, I got something all right.
3: Ah, you have it.
4: I hope it's the rock. It seems solid enough. Now, if I can find something to anchor through on this side. Well, this wall's pretty smooth. Here we are. Come on.
3: Now, watch how you place your feet, Amira, and hold tightly to my hand. Slowly now.
10: Oh, the water, it is so black. And the tunnel, it is so dark.
3: We shall stay near the wall on this side. The current here is less strong.
4: Here, give me your hand, Amira. Hang on to the rope. All right, Ali. It appears to be solid enough over there, but let's put our combined weight on it. Come on, pull.
3: Aywa, together. Together. It will hold, Cassie.
4: All right, I'll go first. Amira, between us. Ready?
10: I am ready.
4: Right. Careful now. Here we go.

0: hope you're not hungry, dear Henry, dear Henry. I've just burnt the roast and I've ruined the sponge.
1: Well, that's a nice thing, isn't it? After I've been working...
0: Henry, I've got me secret supply.
1: You don't mean...
0: Polo mints.
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3: Good evening, friends. This is your host to welcome you through the creaking door into the inner sanctum. Well, went picnicking over the weekend, found a lovely, restful, woodsy place. Oh, it is beautiful. So quiet, you could hear a body drop. And quite a few did. The sun was so hot that one of our party melted to the ground. I'd always wondered over that waxen look about Charlie. Still, it's an ill wind because Charlie had his usefulness at that. Came the deep night, we ran a string through him and played marbles by candlelight.
4: Tonight's Inner Sanctum mystery, Pattern for Fear, was written by John Robert and stars Everett Sloan in the role of Ludwig with Cameron Prudhomme as Larrabee.
3: And now for tonight's ramble in the Never Never Land. We're in the Avalon Lounge, a fashionable metropolitan restaurant. A waiter approaches a table secluded behind an arrangement of tall potted plants. A lone patron sits at the intimate circular table for two.
5: Your order, sir? If you please, I will take your order.
6: You know what I want, Ludwig.
5: Oh.
6: Caught you unawares, huh?
5: I had forgotten you. In 5 years, one forgets.
6: Then I'll reintroduce myself. Captain Larrabee, 9th Precinct. Did you read the morning papers, maybe?
5: I can recommend our lobster Newberg, the recipe...
6: A page one headline says that Guthrie Stewart dropped dead of a stroke.
5: Men die, Captain Larrabee. Every day men die, so that new life...
6: I thought maybe with Guthrie Stewart dead and gone now, you'd want to talk about things.
5: You were wrong, Captain Larrabee. I have no wish to talk.
6: Well, in that case, I guess I'll just have to make myself comfortable and wait right here.
5: You are just wasting your time.
6: I don't think so, Ludwig. You're still suffering something in silence. Guthrie Stewart died without a word. But there's an envelope somewhere now on its way over here to you.
5: An envelope?
6: Yes, it's coming by special messenger. The envelope reads, to be delivered on Guthrie Stewart's death. Don't look so befuddled. Stewart's lawyer tipped me off about that envelope 15 minutes ago. I said, I'll wait, Ludwig. What I really mean is, we'll wait.
5: We wait, the policeman and I, in a grim watch for a messenger soon to come. Captain Larrabee doesn't say it, but I am his prisoner. The restaurant fills up with people, and my mind sinks back 5 years to this same table for two hidden behind the plant. I remember a conversation I overheard by chance and the terror that came out.
7: Are you absolutely clear on what you are to do?
8: The lady murder is my business.
7: Very well. Repeat my instructions again.
8: Okay. I'm up there on the terrace outside his bedroom holding a submachine gun. When the 11:30 train comes around the curve, I shoot to kill.
7: You empty the machine gun into his bed. Understand? You empty it.
8: Hey, you don't just want him killed, huh?
7: There must be no chance of his surviving this time.
8: This time? So you tried it before, huh?
7: Yes. Here. The address is on the slip of paper. Read it, memorize it, and then destroy it.
8: When do I get paid?
7: Tomorrow at 6:00, here at this table. I'll leave first.
5: I watched her leave the restaurant. A heavily veiled woman in black whose face I could not see. A man was to be murdered by a killer for hire. A killer with a cold, businesslike look. I watched him read the address, tear it to bits, drop it into the potted plant, and then push the bits of paper under the earth. When he left, I recovered the bits of paper and pieced them together. The victim was Guthrie Stewart. The address was Havermeyer Heights, in the suburbs just outside the city. A man's life was in my hands. The murder was to be at 11:30. At 10, I was in Guthrie Stewart's library warning him. But he was only amused. And his wife, too.
9: So I'm to be murdered in my bed.
5: Yes, at 11:30 when the train goes around the curve.
10: Well, darling, somebody's undoubtedly heard you snore and has finally decided to take drastic action.
9: Well, you'll make a charming widow, Ellen, if it all comes true.
10: But
5: it is true, Mr. Stewart. You joke foolishly. I overheard them plotting. See, I have here the pieces of paper the killer threw in the base of the plant. Look.
9: Well, it's my name and address, all right. But what does it prove? I'm in the phone book. Anybody could jot down my name and address.
11: Anybody. What did you say your name was again?
5: Ludwig. Ludwig Heller. I am a waiter at the Avalon Lounge. You think perhaps I wrote your name down. The way you look at me, I see you think I am a crank. Even crazy, perhaps.
11: Well, frankly, Ludwig, I don't know exactly what to think.
5: You have no enemies?
11: Not a one, so far as I know.
5: I heard her speak. A voice lusting for blood. Your blood, Mr. Stewart. And I saw him. A man without a heart. A cold machine that kills. You are to die, Mr. Stewart. Hey, hear that? The train close to your home, just as I heard her say. Yes, laugh and make jokes, but when the 11:30 train goes around the curve, you are going to die, Mr. Stewart. A man's life was in my hands, but I couldn't make the victim believe in his own approaching death. I went to the local police station to a Captain Larrabee. There, I blurted out the story once more. I waited while he talked to Guthrie Stewart on the telephone.
6: Yes, I got it. Yes, I understand, Mr. Stewart. Sure thing, I'll do just as you say. Look,
5: Ludwig Heller.
6: Look, Heller, I relayed what you told me to Guthrie Stewart.
5: But I told you it was of no use to do that. He just laughs at it.
6: He's not laughing anymore. As a matter of fact, he's hopping mad right now, and his missus, too. Hopping mad at you.
5: At me?
6: At you. He says if you keep peddling that fish story around, he's going to prefer charges of malicious persecution.
5: He will prefer charges against me?
6: Right. In fact, he left it squarely up to me. Now, you're to promise me you go about your business, whatever that is, but I'm to clap you in the clink for observation.
5: He thinks I am crazy.
6: He's sure of it. As a matter of fact, from the looks of you, I'm not sure you're not crazy either. Now, are you going to do the sensible thing?
5: Yes. Yes, Captain Larrabee. I will go home. The sensible thing. Go home. 11 o'clock. In 30 minutes, a man would die, and his blood would stain all the rest of my life, because I was powerless to save him. The sensible thing. Go home, the police captain had said. But I did not go home. I had to see death look deep into its face. I returned to Havermeyer Heights to wait silently in the shadows on the terrace and watch. He was there too. The killer and his machine gun. A black executioner waiting and ready.

0: But Guthrie Stewart lived. I saw them in the pale moonlight on the terrace. A shaken man and a frightened woman, both in their night clothes, armed and unharmed, seeking the assassin, but afraid to search for him. A moment later, I overheard him on the telephone talking with great excitement to Captain Larrabee.
1: I don't want any publicity on it, but an attempt was just made on my life. Yes. Someone machine-gunned my bed while the 11:30 went around the curve. What? I wasn't in my bed. A dummy was machine-gunned. I fixed the bedclothes to make it appear that I was in bed, just in case. Just in case that Ludwig person was really telling me something.
0: I melted into the night like the killer had. Guthrie Stewart was safe. I had been spared his death. The sensible thing now was to go home. But I was to have another moment with the police that night. Walking along a tree-shaded road to a bus stop, a police car suddenly flew toward me, and I was ordered to halt.
2: You there! Stop!
0: But I didn't stop. Instead, I ran. I don't know why, but I ran like the wind.
2: Stop or I'll shoot!
0: Still, I ran faster than the bullets exploding behind me. I found a neck of woods and hid. I lay face down in the earth for hours, listening to the night. And then, just before morning, I started back to the city, sneaking along the back roads like a fugitive. A curious thing had happened to me. In that night, the deep guilt I was sure the killer must feel had transferred itself to me.
3: Well, Ludwig the waiter sure got himself one big tip to a slaughter. Poor Ludwig, his errand of mercy got him the bum's rush over at the Stewart. What do you do with a character who laughs at an advance notice of his own death, did somebody ask? Strangle him on the spot, I say. That way he'll positively believe you the next time you're around. Yes, a murder in time certainly saves a lot of wasted breath. Tell a corpse he's dead and he'll never dispute it for a minute. Let's worm back into the story.
0: The next evening, I went to the Avalon Lounge to my job as I always did. The police hadn't called, or Guthrie Stewart. It was as if there had been no night before. But there had been a night before. The same two were at their table again behind the tall palms as they had agreed to be. The heavily veiled woman in black and the hired killer. 5 years have passed. But I can remember that conversation I overheard word for word.
4: Bungler, Stewart is alive.
5: I sprayed the bed full of holes like a Swiss cheese, maybe 20 bullets.
4: But he wasn't in the bed.
5: Someone was. From where I stood, I could see a figure all curled up.
4: Well, you've got to do it all over again.
5: Okay, tell me where and how.
4: Listen carefully. He will be at a shorefront casino in Norwalk tonight. He will motorboat there from Rye and then back the same way. You will wait at his landing pier. When he docks, you will have your second chance.
5: What do I do? Wait all night at the pier?
4: No. He always returns home close to midnight.
5: Which landing pier do I wait at?
4: Number 19. It's Stewart's privately. The motorboat he drives has a black eagle painted on it.
5: Will he be alone?
4: He usually is.
5: Do you have a face behind that veil?
4: Don't ever try finding out.
0: Guthrie Stewart's life was in my hands a second time, as if I had been appointed keeper of his destiny. I was there, too, with the fog curling around me just before midnight on the docks facing the Long Island Sound. I hid. But as before, the executioner stood in the fog and mist, not 20 yards away from me, waiting. There were midnight chimes. And on the water, moving closer, the sound of a motorboat returning to dock. The black eagle on the prow was hardly distinguishable. And then a figure stepped out from the boat to the pier. I saw the killer move and I screamed, "Stuart, look out! There is a gunman!" He was in a heap on the pier, a white figure. I ran to him and kneeled down to see if life had gone completely. Mr. Stuart! Mr. Stuart!
1: That's not his name, Ludwig.
0: You are alive!
1: Very much so.
0: But he...
1: My pilot, Jameson. He got the bullets evidently intended for me. You get a pulse?
0: No, I don't think I do, but I'm not experienced in such things.
1: Then let me. He's alive.
0: I will call an ambulance.
1: No, I will. You go home.
0: Oh, but
1: go
0: I...
1: Go home, Ludwig. It's better that you do for both of us.
0: It is better for you that I go home?
1: Yes. I'd like this treated discreetly. I'm an investment broker, quite an important one.
0: I know.
1: You know?
0: Yes, I know a great deal about you.
1: That's odd.
0: Since I have been given your destiny in my keeping, in my hands, I have familiarized myself with things about you. The next day, a heavy manila envelope came to the restaurant for me from Guthrie Stewart. The letter told me about his investment business, his social position, his fear of scandal and things. Besides the letter, there was a check. A $2,500 check for me. The police didn't come until the next night. Captain Larrabee took me to the station house. Guthrie Stewart was there, and Mrs. Stewart. Captain Larrabee was trying hard to understand things.
6: Ludwig, who were you before you began waiting on tables at the Avalon, and before you started to overhear murder plots?
0: I was just myself in the world.
6: Oh, quit that kind of talk. I meant, what were you?
0: A waiter. I have always been a waiter.
6: Do you have a mental history somewhere? If you have, better talk up. Might help you out of a jam being mentally irresponsible. Okay, don't talk up. Mrs. Stewart.
7: Oh, yes, Captain Larrabee.
6: On this sheet, I have some of the speeches written. The speeches that Ludwig claims he's overheard that woman make. Now, please read them in your own natural speaking voice. And read them like a woman bent on getting somebody murdered.
7: Captain Larrabee, you dare?
6: Oh, look, Mrs. Stewart, no dramatics, please. But... I'm just doing a job. Now read them, please.
7: Very well. You empty the machine gun into his bed. Understand, you empty it. There must be no chance of his surviving this time. Oh, Captain Larrabee, must I go on?
6: No, that's enough. Is it the same voice, Ludwig, or almost the same voice?
0: No. The voices are entirely different.
6: You can say that positively?
0: Yes. Also, the other woman was taller and much stouter.
6: Okay, that's that. And I'm not surprised. I'm sorry, Mrs. Stewart.
7: You should be.
6: Put your hands out, Ludwig.
0: Put my hands out?
6: That's right. Bracelets for you. Ludwig Heller, you're under arrest for attempted murder.
0: I was sent to a mental ward for observation. There were tests, doctors examining me for weeks, and questions. And one day again, Captain Larrabee came to question me once more.
6: I found these certificates in your room, Ludwig. They're yours, aren't they?
0: Yes, they are mine.
6: Common stock certificates in the Guthrie Stewart Investment Company. 50 of them worth $100 apiece on their face. That's $5,000. Where'd you get $5,000 to invest in stocks?
0: It was my life savings.
6: From waiting on tables?
0: Yes, from waiting on tables.
6: The stocks took a drop, a big drop. These certificates are worth about 20 cents on the dollar today.
0: I know that, Captain Larrabee.
6: Yes, a bear market did it, some people think. A lot of big fellows squeezed a lot of little fellows, maybe. Is that how you figure your life savings were wiped out, maybe?
8: Maybe.
6: Guthrie Stewart's market operations cost you your life savings. Isn't that how you figured it? Isn't that why you came around telling him his life was in danger? To terrify him? Get money out of him for saving his life? Maybe even kill him in the end, anyhow?
8: I am tired, Captain Larrabee. I want to sleep now.
6: You're not going to answer?
8: I wish only to sleep now. Doctor!
6: Okay, Stahl. Don't confess you toted that machine gun up to that terrace. That it was you firing away on that pier. Play tired, play sick. Even beat the rap that way. But you'll still face charges for extorting $2,500. We've got you dead to rights on that.
8: No, Captain. I sent the $2,500 back. 5 years ago, I went from the hospital to jail for months without bail while the police tried to build a case. In the end, there was no evidence and I was freed. Freed to be watched through the years. Like tonight here in the Avalon Lounge. Guthrie Stewart is dead. But Captain Larrabee sits with me as we wait for a messenger to come.
9: Ludwig Heller?
8: Yes, I am Ludwig Heller.
9: I got an envelope for you. Sign here, please.
6: I'll take that letter, Ludwig. It's from the grave. The envelope reads, to Ludwig Heller on my death. Guthrie Stewart. Now let's see what's inside. You know what's inside, maybe, Heller?
8: Yes, I think I know.
6: In a second, we'll both know. Doesn't say much.
8: Does it say, thank you, Ludwig, from the bottom of my heart?
6: Yes. Yes, it says exactly that, word for word. Guthrie Stewart thanking you? What for?
8: I have here in my pocket a letter for you, Captain. It was sent to me 5 years ago with a check that I returned. Guthrie Stewart told me to give this letter to you any time I wish. I wish now. Here, Captain.
6: Dear Captain Larrabee, Ludwig Heller's story is the truth, the whole truth. The woman plotting my murder is Ellen, my wife.
10: Not out of hatred, Captain, but out of sickness. A mind that has never been strong. She lives in darkness, and I, too, because of her. If I can keep this secret, I can live and perhaps help her. If Ludwig Heller can endure for me and carry my burden, even for a while, Ellen will be hospitalized and we both will hope.
6: If Ludwig Heller has the strength.
8: Now, you understand, Captain Larrabee?
6: Those stock certificates I found in your room.
8: We put them there for you to find, Captain. Guthrie Stewart and I.
6: You did that? You took the kind of rap you did for Guthrie Stewart?
8: For a fellow human in distress, yes.
6: You let yourself be slapped around, hospitalized, jailed, hounded day and night for years, all for an absolute stranger?
8: For a reward, Captain. A great reward. Ellen Stewart was pronounced cured 6 months ago. I am not too young in years, but it has fallen to me, a mere waiter on tables, to bring a new life into the world. The life of Ellen Stewart.
6: Ludwig.
8: Yes, Captain Larrabee?
6: Let's shake hands.
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0: that, Ludwig? A man with a heart of gold and a terrifying knack for business. Other people's business. Big-hearted Ludwig borrowed Guthrie Stewart's troubles and almost lost his own interest in living. Oh, that suggests a moral. I overheard this one while eavesdropping on a short-order cook in a chop suey restaurant. Fool who not mind own business always get the business.
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0: 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Quiet, Please for today is called Dark Rosaline.
1: There was a time when I loved the rain at night in the streets of New York. But that is a time long gone, and I remember the wet dark of a March evening only dimly now. And I find I have no desire now to return to it, though there was a time when I loved it. I remember the night I thought was to be my last night on this earth, and the streets were wet with the bitter rain of a waning winter that night. And I remember the sounds of New York that night. I remember the sound of tires on the asphalt, like the long, drawn-out sound of striking a kitchen match. I remember the skirl of whistles and the subterranean bellow of the subway. I remember the horn sounding wetly in the north and south traffic on 6th Avenue and the empty echo of voices between the buildings on 44th Street. I remember the unperturbed traffic lights, red and green beacons in the cold rain. And there was a red glow in the sky from Times Square behind me. And lonely yellow windows dim above me in the murk, where other lonely souls toiled the night away. And now I gaze on ragged rocks drenched in the spindrift of the sea. And beyond them landward, the wholesome green hills lie peaceful on the breast of the land. And the sound of the pipe comes sweetly across the downs to me. And here the rain is a living thing, a great gray beast that comes from the sea to fling its fury against the ragged rocks and hasten inland to the hills as did the dark men who first came to these shores so many years ago. Thus have the remembrances of the place that was once my home faded away. And it is only when the Ides of March return that I sit here on the shore above the furious waters and remember the spires of the cathedral, closed about with the towering buildings of the city. And hear again the clamor of the Kerry pipes above the searching winds of the avenue. And now I think of the men that marched to the greater glory of Holy Patrick on his day in the morning. And the banners that wave above the gay paraders fly from me in my heart.

0: It was such a weary time ago that I sat in that room in New York and heard those fatal words that sullen night of Friday the 13th. Their very memory has blurred now, but I remember them. The door opened, and Arnold closed it again quietly and stood for a moment silently against it. I remember how he did not look at me, how he stood there a moment in the thick, sick room silence. I remember I could not rise from my chair even when his voice trod on the silence of that ghastly place.
1: Wayne, you must be brave. It's a terrible
0: thing. And I knew
1: what
0: he was saying, but his voice seemed to come from a long way off, and his face was unclear in the dim light.
1: He did everything he could, Wayne.
0: And a pulse began to beat in my temples, and it was the dreadful truth that beat upon my head. I would not believe what he was saying.
1: Elizabeth is
0: dead. I would not acknowledge it.
1: Elizabeth is
0: still
1: dead.
0: Still, the pulse hammered in my
1: Elizabeth
0: temples, and I
1: dead.
0: Said to myself, he is
1: Elizabeth
0: not saying
1: is
0: it.
1: Dead.
0: And I
1: Elizabeth
0: said, I will not
1: dead.
0: Believe it.
1: Dead.
0: And there was silence again. And in the silence, I heard a little small sound. And at last, I knew it was my own voice. And the keening of the women in the farther room rose above my own voice. And many hours after, I was alone, and there was no light.
1: There is small comfort in speaking to you of the hereafter at this time, Wayne.
0: Let me alone.
1: There is some comfort, perhaps, to remember that her last hours were peaceful. There was no pain, and she died in her sleep, unknowing.
0: Next Saturday was to be our wedding day.
1: I am sorry for you, Wayne.
0: I am beyond sorrow.
1: It will pass. Time is a great healer, Wayne.
0: Time will not heal these wounds, time nor anything. This is the end of my life.
1: You mustn't talk that way.
0: This is the end. I was a fool to think it was the beginning.
1: I know how you feel, Wayne.
0: You know how I feel. How can you know? You didn't love Elizabeth. You knew her, and she was another woman, another patient to stand over and to give medicine to. And to let die as you let her die.
1: Wayne!
0: I didn't mean that, Arnold. You did all you could, but she died. Elizabeth died. Oh, no. No, no, no.
1: Wayne, you mustn't.
0: Shall I tell you about Elizabeth? Shall I tell you of the dark hair of her flung wild in the wind of a summer's afternoon when we stood on a hill together? Shall I speak of her laughter like minted gold in the long morning light beside the sea? Did you know her blue eyes and the candle flame at midnight in the old high house where the road turns? I have held her hands in mine and marveled at her voice in the gloaming. And Elizabeth has said she loves me. And you say to me, you must not. What is there left for me without Elizabeth?
1: Wayne, you must.
0: How shall I live without her? I will not live without her. No. You can't hold me here, Arnold.
1: Wayne!
0: Elizabeth!
1: No!
0: Elizabeth! And the streets were wet, and the streets were dark, and the sounds of New York I still remember. For what man is there could not remember his last day on earth? I heard the muted roar of the town, and the dark, hurrying figures of people were in my consciousness, too. But it was not the night to care for earthly things, and the cold rain descended, and the sodden streets gave back the echo wetly of my aimless footsteps. Say to me, man, if you have ever loved, and remember the black emptiness of your own heart if your mind was ever crossed with the thought of losing forever that dear one of yours. Say to me, woman sitting there, what you would have done in your own bright youth if the skinny hand of death had snatched your lover away? Or you too? Look at your wife, you man. Woman, look at your husband. Should the curtain of death descend between the two of you, what would your first thought be? Would you not say first in your grief, death, take me too? And so it was with me that bitter, bitter night. When I sought the arms of death, even as you would do.

0: Do the oily ripples of the ebbing tide still finger the timbers of the ancient piers along the river? Does the mournful sound of the foghorn haunt your dreams of a rainy night in March? When the rain and the fog conspire to teach us what blackness there was once on all the earth? Do all the sad boats still ply across the bay in the night and all the people on them huddle into the lighted places and think uneasily of what lies deep in the waters below? I stood there at the side of the water. And there I made my peace with the city that lay behind the swirling fog and the rain. The tall backdrop against which I played my final scene. And presently, as I stood composing myself, thinking sad last thoughts, all but forgetting lost Elizabeth in the grandeur of my own final gesture, presently a figure came away from the shadows and walked slowly toward me. And I, like an actor who has lost his cue, paused irresolutely on the rain-soaked edge of the dock. And when he came closer, I turned impatiently, and my footing was insecure in the wet and the dark, and I all but fell into the swirl below.
1: Have a care, man.
0: Let me be.
1: You'd have fallen into the water.
0: Let go of me.
1: The tide being at the ebb, you'd have struggled in vain, and there'd be no one about to hear you choking and screaming in the dark. You'd be drowned, do you see?
0: Will you let me alone?
1: Come away from the water's edge, man. It's not safe.
0: Get away from me.
1: Drowning yourself in the river will not bring Elizabeth back.
0: What did you... Who are you?
1: Don't pull so. You'll fall.
0: What do you want?
1: I want you to come with me.
0: Well, I haven't done anything.
1: You were going to drown yourself.
0: Is it any of your business?
1: Come with me, Wayne. Come on with me.
0: How do you know my name?
1: I know your name, Wayne. And I knew Elizabeth. Come with me.
0: You're a policeman.
1: No, I'm not a policeman.
0: You said you knew Elizabeth.
1: Come with me.
0: Where?
1: Well, wherever it is, it's better than a watery death, son.
0: No.
1: Son, I'm an older man than you. And I tell you, it's no good.
0: You're not older than I.
1: Oh, yes, I am, Wayne.
0: You knew Elizabeth.
1: Elizabeth wouldn't want you to do this.
0: Elizabeth?
1: Elizabeth wants you to live, Wayne.
0: Live? What's there to live for?
1: Why, will you come with me then, and maybe I'll show you.
0: I cannot say now what was the compulsion that led me to follow his steps down the dockside and out to the end of the wharf in the darkness. I cannot say, but I am glad this day that I heeded his words. In the soaking cold rain along the dockside in the dark, to a ladder at the end. And he paused and took my arm again and pointed down.
1: You were not afraid of the water a moment ago, Wayne.
0: And I looked at him. And in the gloom, it seemed that I could see the glow of the little lantern at the end of the dock, though he stood between me and the light.
1: Down the ladder to the boat, Wayne.
0: The ladder was wet and clammy to my hands, and I could hear the wooden rungs creak beneath my weight. I did not know why I followed him, for I could see no boat on the water below. But I have spoken of a compulsion. And though he spoke quietly enough in the night, I followed him.
1: Will you sit in the stern then, Wayne, while I row?
0: Now, was there ever such a scene? The bereaved man, the lorn lover, the grief-stricken man about to take his own life for a lost love and foiled at it by an utter stranger in the dark, and setting off in a cockle shell of a caracal in the windy waters of a March night with the same total stranger. I said to him, "Where are we going?" And I could feel that he was smiling, although he didn't answer. I said again to him, "Do you know where you're going?"
1: For a young man that was about to take his own life a few minutes ago, you show overmuch concern.
0: We'll be run down by a boat.
1: We will not. But if we do, you will drown and die, and is that not what you want?
0: Well, I...
1: You want to choose your own way of dying, is that it?
0: Where are we going?
1: You're forgetting Elizabeth in your concern for yourself, Wayne.
0: I've not forgotten Elizabeth.
1: Do not forget her, Wayne. For if you forget her...
0: What?
1: Do not forget her.
0: Where are we?
1: What do you care?
0: Well, I...
1: Be silent. And think of Elizabeth.
0: And the waves rose higher and higher. And the wind came down about my ears, and we seemed to be going faster and ever faster through the night. And always the silent man sat over against me in the little boat. And though the waves grew mountain high in the wild night, still he plied his oars, and still we traveled on upon the face of the deep. And now there was no light to be seen, and the flying scud all but smothered me. And I grew desperately cold in the open boat. And again I asked him, where are we going?
1: Be still.
0: And my thoughts would not compose. And at last I fell into a kind of restless sleep, cold and wet, and direly unhappy there in the boat alone upon the ocean. And through my sleep I seemed to hear strange music and the voice of my companion in the boat. And there was poetry in his words.
1: Out of the glowing west, as the sun was dying behind them, up from the sea in the night by the light of the moon, dark were the boats, and dark were the men in the darkness, seeking the shore of the sea as they chanted their song in the night, seeking the Sean van Vogt, the undying, sorrowful mother, seeking the Sean van Vogt on the shore where the Shannon descends. Stretch out your arms, O Sean van Vogt. Stand on the headlands and show us the way. Weep for your sons, O sorrowful mother. The black boats are sailing.

0: And when I opened my eyes, the first rays of the sun sped across the waters to me. And the broad land lay before us, and there was a great lazy river that came down out of the hills. And a fresh wind was blowing at our backs, and we rushed along on a calm breast of the sea. And I rubbed my eyes, and I asked my companion in amazement, "Where are we?" And he smiled and shook his head and did not answer. And the shore drew nearer and nearer. And I remembered the poetry in my dreams, and I leaned over to him and I said, "Answer me."
1: Well, you haven't asked me anything yet, Wayne.
0: I said, "Where are we?"
1: You'll know in a moment.
0: And what is the Shan Van Vogt?
1: Ask rather, who is the Shan Van Vogt?
0: Who is she?
1: Why, Wayne, she has many names. But the name we know best is the Sorrowful Mother, the Weeping One, who does not always weep for grief, but sometimes for joy.
0: Who?
1: Oh, she has many names. And of all the women of all the world, she is the fairest, my son. And she is the one that the Firbolgs, the very dark men, sang to as they sailed their black boats across the sea from beyond the setting sun.
0: I heard you in my dreams, I think.
1: I spoke of them. I spoke of the song they sang, and it may be I even sang it. She and I are old, old friends, the Shan Van Vogt and I.
0: And what is this place we're coming to ourselves?
1: Oh, have you forgotten Elizabeth and all your curiosity then?
0: I've not forgotten Elizabeth. Where are you taking me?
1: Why, to a certain place, Wayne. Wayne, Seamus, Colum, O'Phelan.
0: I don't understand.
1: You will.
0: And he shook his head and laid on the oars again. And the little black boat headed toward the mouth of the great gentle river. And there grew higher land on either side, and the green hills stretched away beyond. And I saw a woman standing on the beach at the estuary as we drew closer. And for a moment my heart leaped in me, for her hair was dark like Elizabeth's, and she had the figure that I remembered so well. And then I knew sharp despair again, for Elizabeth was dead. But I think my companion must have seen the gathering tears in my eyes, for he spoke very gently.
1: You remember Elizabeth again?
0: I have not forgotten Elizabeth. I will not forget Elizabeth.
1: That is well, my son.
0: But tell me, what is this place?
1: Look about you.
0: And we were in the very mouth of the river, and the blue of the sea had turned now to a kind of golden green from the silt that the river brings down from the hills far beyond. And I looked, and the low hills stretched away as far as I could see, and the sun shone on a scene of peace. And I fancied I could hear birds singing.
1: You'd know where you are then, Wayne Abu.
0: Where?
1: Look, on your left hand, that is Clare. And on your right is the land of Kenmare. Is it not a beautiful sight then in the morning?
0: It is that.
1: I've always loved it.
0: And we drew nearer to the shore. And I looked on the shore, and the woman was standing there by the waterside. And she was dressed in a green flowing gown, and her hair was dark, like I've heard is the wing of a raven. And her face was peaceful to look upon, though ravaged with tears. And I looked from her to my companion in the boat, and he spoke to me.
1: That is the Shan Van Vogt.
0: And the keel of the little boat grated to the shore, and I stood up, and the woman spoke to me. And her voice was like my mother's voice as I remembered it, although the words she spoke were in a strange tongue.
2: Please, Miller, fire.
0: And she took my hand, and I stepped out of the boat, and she turned to my companion.
2: And see if Miller fires it to you, Patrick. You have been away over long, Patrick.
0: And I said, "Patrick. Patrick." And when I turned to look at him again, he had vanished from my sight. And I turned back to the lovely woman who had greeted me, and she was smiling on me.
2: Welcome home.

0: thought perhaps that I had come to those Isles of the Blessed that are spoken of in the old, old books. And I thought perhaps this place was heaven, for it was very fair. And I thought in my heart for a moment, perhaps I shall find Elizabeth here. For I was not sure what this place was, and it seemed that the heaven I had heard of could not possibly be fairer. And I may say to this day that as yet I have had no foretaste, no view of heaven yet vouchsafed to me. Yet if heaven shall be fairer than this land set down in a shining sea, then it will be heaven indeed. And in the long days, which were the days of spring, I wandered by myself along the shore, and the sun was good and the sea was endless. And when the night came, there were the stars, and the night breeze was sweet. And then the thoughts of Elizabeth came back again to haunt me. And always my wonder grew. Had I indeed taken my life? And was this the Elysian field? Was this the limbo for unjudged souls? Was I dead myself and wandering till a judgment day?
1: It is a true land, Wayne. Feel the grass beneath your feet. Hearken to the sound of the waves. And be sure it is all real.
0: I'm lost.
1: You weep for your lost Elizabeth.
0: I shall never cease to weep for her, Jan van Vogt.
1: A day'll come, Wayne.
0: No day for me.
1: A day comes when grief is forgotten.
0: No.
1: When you know Dark Rosaline.
0: No. Who is Dark Rosaline? Who are you? Who is Patrick?
1: We would none of us live save for Paderick. Paderick brought the word to us. Paderick came from the lands far beyond yonder sea. And Paderick brought the cross to us all here.
0: He is a young man.
1: Paderick led us all from the dark mysteries of the pagan hill. And it was Paderick's hand that has kept us safe for all these years of our life. I have not always been fair, Wayne. This place has not always been fair. Great dragons breathing fire and dire serpents were in the hills till Paderick banished them. And I have found much to weep for. Wherefore they call me the sorrowful mother, the Jan van Vogt. But as Patrick says, in these latter days, I do not always weep for you.
0: Tell me, Jan van Vogt. I was about to die for the love of a lost one.
1: I know.
0: Is she here? Is Elizabeth here?
1: Dark Rosaline is here.
0: And then, when I looked up at her from the ground, there was another woman standing where she had stood. And this one was young and fair, and her hair was dark, and her eyes were blue, and she smiled upon me. And for a moment my heart stopped, for she spoke in Elizabeth's voice.
2: See it, Miller Files, to my love.
0: And I sprung to my feet, and my voice shook as I took her hand in mine, for the hand was the hand of my lost love, Elizabeth.
2: I am Rosaline, Dark Rosaline.
0: Elizabeth, my lost Elizabeth.
2: You look on me, and you find in me whatever love you have lost. I will be in your heart forever, and you will never cease to love me. I am Dark Rosaline. And you will die for me if the time comes, my lover. As so many have died for love of me before. I will never die. I live forever. And you are mine. You will be faithful to me forever.
0: Who are you? Who are...
2: I am called Dark Rosaline. And sometimes...
1: I am called Jan van Vogt. But... I have another name.
2: I am called Erin. And by that name am I loved in every quarter of the globe. It is my harp that you hear in the night. It is my kisses that the soft breeze of midday brings to you. In me is Elizabeth and Helen, and the blood of Mava sings in my veins. And I am every woman, every man of Erin has ever loved.
0: You are my lost love. You are...
2: I am Dark Rosaline.
0: And Holy Patrick, hear my vow. When the sun rises up on the day that is yours, whether I walk the sands of the desert or whether I shall sail the seven seas, whether I prosper or whether I beg in the streets, whether I be living or though I die, I swear I will remember Dark Rosaline to her eternal

0: The title of today's Quiet Please story is Dark Rosaline. It was written and directed by Willis Cooper. And the man who spoke to you was Ernest Chappell.
1: And Patrick was played by Ed Latimer. Leora Thatcher was the Sean Van Vogt. Dark Rosaline was played by Charita Bauer. And Mark Forbes played Arnold. As usual, music for Quiet Please is by Albert Berman. Now for a word about next week's Quiet Please. Here is my very good friend and our writer-director, Willis Cooper. Bill?
2: 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Next week, my story is called The Smell of High Wines.
1: And so, until next week at the same time, I am quietly yours, Ernest Chappell.
0: And now, a listening reminder. Predictions of your future and of events in the world's future are coming your way soon over this ABC station. Drew Pearson will be heard in just a moment. This is ABC, the American Broadcasting Company.
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1: This is The Mysterious Traveler, inviting you to join me on another journey into the realm of the strange and the terrifying. I hope you will enjoy the trip, that it will thrill you a little and chill you a little. So settle back, get a good grip on your nerves, and be comfortable, if you can, as you hear the story I call They Struck It Rich. Our story tonight begins behind the high gray walls of a state penitentiary. It is early Monday morning, and Dr. Richard Worth has just taken up his duties as a newly appointed staff psychiatrist at the prison. As he sits in his office studying the medical records that have been turned over to him, there's a knock on his door.
2: Come in.
3: Sorry to bother you, Doctor, but they just brought a prisoner from the warden's office for you to examine. Case of hysteria.
2: Hysteria?
3: That's what they said.
2: Very well, Cook. Show him in.
3: Okay, in here, fellow.
4: That's a hot one, really a hot one. Me, Frankie Williams, I'm top at last. I'm a big shot.
3: Here's his medical record, Doc.
2: Thanks, Cook. That'll be all.
3: Yes, sir.
2: All right, sit down, Williams. Williams, sit down. That's better. Here, drink this. Drink this. Now, let me see. Frank Williams, age 34. Uh-huh. How do you feel now, Williams?
5: I'm okay now, Doc. I guess the news was too much for me. Everything's going to be all right now. You know what I mean. You take care of me, Doc, and I'll take care of you.
2: I see. Williams, tell me about yourself.
5: What do you want to know?
2: Well, anything you feel like talking about. Tell me about your childhood. How you happened to be in prison.
5: Well, when I was 14, I was sent to reform school for knifing a guy. When I was 18, I got a 4 to 6 year stretch for a stick-up.
2: Mm-hmm. Why are you in prison now?
5: You mean you don't know?
2: I'm afraid not.
5: Doc, 6 years ago, my picture was in every paper in the country. I was famous.
2: Well, 6 years ago, I was in a Japanese prison of war camp, so I'm not familiar with your exploits. Well, why don't you tell me about it?
5: Sure, Doc. It all began back in 41, about a month before Pearl Harbor. I just gotten out of the big house on parole, and I managed to land a job as a sandhog on a tunnel that was building under the East River between Brooklyn and Manhattan. But one day I'm knocking off for work when I hear my name being called back.
3: Hey, Frank. Frank Williams.
6: What's the matter? Don't you recognize an old pal?
4: Marty! Marty Davis, how are you, pal?
6: Swell.
4: Hey.
6: When'd you get out, kid?
4: 2 weeks ago.
6: Parole, huh?
4: Yeah. You working on this tunnel, too?
6: Yeah, 6 months now.
4: Huh?
6: Frank, you're just the boy I'm looking for.
4: What's up?
6: Ever since I got out, I've been working on a little idea of mine. It'll take two guys, and the haul will be at least $100,000.
4: Oh, nothing doing, Marty. What do you think I took this job for? I'm a 3-time loser. One more rap, and they'll send me up for life.
6: Look, kid, ain't I in the same boat? I'm a 3-time loser, too.
4: And you ought to have more sense. From now on, I'm going straight. I'm not going to risk getting a life sentence.
6: But, Frank, this idea of mine, it ain't any cheap stick-up. It's something big. And there's enough dough in it so that we can retire for the rest of our lives.
4: Nothing doing.
6: Ain't you even interested?
4: No.
6: They sure got you scared of that life sentence, ain't they?
4: Yeah. So long, Marty. See you around.
5: I left Marty standing there, Doc, and walked away. There's one thing you got to say for Marty. He don't discourage easy. Day after day, he'd be waiting for me when I knocked off work. We'd have a few drinks together, and then Marty would go to work on me, trying to suck me into this big job he kept hinting about. Got so I took to avoiding him. And one night, while I was in a bar on the east side, Marty comes in and sees me sitting alone at a table. He pulls up a chair and sits down.
6: Hello, kid. Did you hear the news?
5: What news?
6: Now that this country's in the war, they're going to stop working on the tunnel. You and me are going to be out of work in a couple of days.
5: It's okay with me. I was getting sick of that job anyway.
6: What are you going to do now?
5: I don't know.
6: Why don't you play it smart? Throw in with me. I tell you, kid, this job I got lined up can't miss.
5: That's what you keep saying.
6: Frank, I feel so sure that if you knew what the job was, you'd go in with me. so I'm going to tell you about it.
4: I ain't asking you to.
6: I'll take a chance. While we was in Stir, you remember me telling you about where I grew up?
4: Yeah, on the East River up around 106th Street.
6: Yeah, at Hellgate. I also told you about the way I was a sewerage pipe inspector for the city when I was a kid.
4: Yeah, I remember.
6: Frank, not many people know what the island of Manhattan is like underground. It's more than just a couple of subways. Why, underneath the streets are big gas mains, water pipes, electric lines, phone cables, and tunnels. And sewerage pipes big enough to drive a car through.
4: What are you getting at?
6: Kid, there's hardly a square foot underground this island that ain't honeycombed with pipes and sewers. And when it comes to sewerage systems up in my old neighborhood, I'm what you might call an expert.
4: Okay, so what?
6: Come on over to my room. I want to show you something.
4: Yeah, what?
6: You'll see. Come on. Let's go. Give me a hand unrolling this map, will you? It's pretty big.
4: Okay.
6: Yeah. You recognize it?
4: Well, this is the East River, ain't it? And this is a section of Manhattan from 86th Street up to 125th Street.
6: That's right.
4: What are all these red, yellow, green, and blue lines on it?
6: The red lines are electric cables. Yellow lines are gas mains.
4: Huh?
6: The green are water pipes, and the blue are phone cables. And the black lines are sewerage pipes. This is an official city map that I lifted.
4: Yeah. You were sure right when you said this island is honeycomb.
6: Yeah. You see this place I got my finger on?
4: Yeah. 106th Street in East River.
6: That's right. But what this map doesn't show is that this is where the Hellgate Bank and Trust Company is.
4: Hellgate Bank?
6: Yeah.
4: Oh. Now I'm beginning to get your idea.
6: Look at this black line that runs into the East River. That's a big 10-foot sewerage pipe, and it runs past the bank, only 60 feet away.
4: Uh-huh.
6: You and me, we ought to be able to dig a tunnel from the sewer to under the vault of the bank in 10 nights.
4: Oh, there's one thing you're forgetting.
6: What's that?
4: This island is all sandstone. How are we going to tunnel through stone? That calls for drills.
6: Kid, the island of Manhattan may be all sandstone, but at this point, where the bank is, it's all dirt.
4: Dirt?
6: Yeah. You see, the riverbed has been shifting these past hundreds of years. And during all that time, mud's been accumulating along this stretch at 106th Street. Today, all that mud is part of the island, with buildings on it. And one of the buildings on it is the Hellgate Bank.
4: Yeah, I sure gotta hand it to you, Marty. You got all the answers.
6: I spent enough time casing this job to make me an expert.
4: Wouldn't be too tough to tunnel through 60 foot of dirt?
6: Of course it wouldn't. And think of what the jackpot would be, kid. I'll guarantee you there'll be at least $100,000 in the vault. What do you say?
4: $100,000 and a two-way split. Okay, Marty. You can count me in. A few days later, Marty and me moved into a basement cold water flat a block away from the bank. Every night for a week, we kept bringing to the flat things we would need for the job. A two-man rubber raft, shovels, pickaxes, flashlights, tape measures, small boards for shoring up the tunnel. No college engineer ever cased the job better. A couple of weeks later, Marty and me figured we was ready. We waited until a dark night. Then we took the rubber raft, shovel, and the pickaxe and left the flat. We went to the rear of the old tenement house where there was a manhole that led down into the sewerage pipe. We eased the manhole cover off and Marty started down the ladder. I handed him the stuff and then I followed, after pulling the cover back on the manhole. 15 foot down, Marty was standing on a small ledge. The water swirled past a little below the ledge.
6: Frank, hold the raft while I fill it with air.
4: Okay, Marty.
6: Now, where'd I put that tube? Ah, here it is. Shouldn't take more than a minute to fill it up.
4: Hey, is there any danger of gas down here, Marty?
6: Not in winter.
4: Boy, that water's sure running fast.
6: Yeah. We'll have to be careful or we're liable to be swept out to the river. Okay, Frank, she's all filled up. Now drop the raft into the water and hold on to it.
4: Right.
6: Ah, just wait until I tie the end of this rope to the ladder. Now get in, kid.
4: Yeah.
6: That's it. Now hold the raft steady while I get in.
4: Easy does it, buddy.
6: Now I'll play this rope out nice and slow, and we'll float down to the right spot. Here's the first knot on the rope, and that's 50 feet. 100. 150. 200. This is it, kid. Right here.
4: Okay, Marty. Now try to hold the raft as steady as you can while I break into the wall with this pickaxe. This is going to be a tough job.
6: Yeah. I feel as though my arms are being pulled off trying to hold this raft steady in this current. I only hope that this rope I'm hanging on to don't give.
4: We shoot out to the river. If it's this.
6: Are you coming?
4: I'm getting there.
5: That night, we broke through the concrete wall and reached dirt. The second night, we tunneled through 5 feet, slanting it upward so that if the water in the sewer rose, our tunnel wouldn't be flooded. The third night, we dug another 6 feet, shoring up every other foot so there wouldn't be any cave-in. Night after night, we worked. And soon the tunnel was slanting down sharply so as to end up under the floor of the vault. While one of us dug, the other would get rid of the dirt. On a Wednesday night, exactly 2 weeks from the time we'd started, we figured we were under the vault of the bank. Marty and me rested up a couple of days. Then on Saturday afternoon, we went over our plans for the last time.
3: Well, this is it, Frank. Tonight's the payoff. At about 9 o'clock, we'll leave.
5: Yeah, it shouldn't take us more than an hour to burn through the floor of the vault. You know what those old bank vaults are like. The sides and top are a couple of feet thick, but the floors are always thin.
3: Sure. We won't have much trouble. We should have the vault cleaned out by midnight. We'll spend the rest of the night getting rid of the equipment.
5: The river, huh?
3: Yeah. Then we'll go over this flat with a fine-tooth comb. Make sure we ain't leaving anything behind. And we'll wipe down the whole place so the cops won't find any prints.
5: By tomorrow morning, we should be ready to travel.
3: That's right. When the bank opens Monday morning, we'll be in the hideout upstate. Hmm. A few months there, the heat will be off. And then you and me, kid, are gonna have ourselves a time.
5: We sure are, Marty.
3: Okay. We'd better try to grab a couple hours shut-eye. We got a tough night ahead of us.
5: I hit the sack and tried to get some shut-eye, but I was too keyed up to fall asleep. The hours dragged by, and soon it got dark. At 9 o'clock, we left the flat. A few minutes later, we were going down the ladder into the sewer. We filled the raft with air, loaded our equipment on it, then floated down the sewer to the tunnel we built. Each of us grabbed a suitcase and started snaking our way through the tunnel. First, there was a gradual climb of 15 feet. Then the tunnel sloped sharply for 50 feet, with us ending up under the vault. Marty got out the tools and scraped away the last foot of dirt, exposing the floor of the vault. Then I got to work with the acetylene torch. It was tough working in a 3x4 hole. A half hour passed, and I was still burning my way through.
3: How's it coming, Frank?
4: Won't be long now, Marty.
3: Yeah, it's sure foul in here.
4: Yeah, it's hard to breathe. I think that does it. Hand me the pickaxe, Marty.
3: Here you are, kid.
4: Just a couple of taps, and this piece of floor should give. Here it comes. Help me ease it down.
6: It's a pleasure.
4: There.
6: Okay, kid. Up you go. You got your flash?
4: Yeah, I got it. Marty! I'm in the vault. I came up dead center. You sure had it figured out to the inch.
3: Not bad for a guy who never finished the fifth grade.
6: Come on, kid. Let's take a look at the cash drawer.
4: Yeah. Hey, Marty. Look at it. The whole drawer is full of bundles of bills. There must be 100 G's here.
3: That's only part of it. Now remember, no new bills and nothing smaller than 20.
4: Okay, Marty. I'll get the suitcase.
3: Well, kid, that does it. 120 G's. We couldn't cram another bill into these suitcases if we tried.
4: Gee, Marty. Look at all the dough we're leaving behind.
3: Yeah, I know how you feel. But this is as much as we can carry. Come on, Frank. Grab one of the suitcases and half the equipment.
4: Okay, Marty.
3: We're going to have a tough time hauling all this stuff back through the tunnel. You all set?
4: Yeah.
3: I'll lead the way. Make sure nothing's left behind.
4: Don't worry, I'll double check.
3: Okay, Frank. Come on.
4: I'm coming.
3: The best way is to push the suitcase ahead of you.
4: Yeah.
3: With the equipment piled on top of it.
4: Yeah, that's what I'm doing.
3: You okay, Frank?
4: Yeah, I'm right behind you.
3: That's funny. I feel as though I'm slowly sinking.
4: Yeah. Marty, the floor's caving in. We're falling. We're falling! Marty, where are you?
7: I'm over here. You okay?
4: Yeah, I think so. What about you?
7: I just had the wind knocked out of me.
4: Sure is dark. What happened?
7: The floor of our tunnel caved in.
4: Yeah. I wonder where we are.
7: You got your flashlight?
4: No, I dropped it when I fell.
7: Yeah, so did I. Feel around, Frank. Should be near you.
4: Okay, Marty. This would happen to us just when we hit the jackpot.
7: Yeah. What lousy luck. You find it yet?
4: No, the ground here is just mud. Soft mud and puddles of water.
7: Frank, I found my flash.
4: Does it work?
7: Wait a minute. Yeah. Now let's have a look at this place.
4: It's a small cave.
7: Yeah, you're right. Wait till I shine the beam on the ceiling.
4: Marty, look. There's the hole in the ceiling where we fell through.
7: Yeah, that was a 30-foot fall. If we hadn't landed on mud, we'd really been banged up.
4: Without a ladder, we'll never be able to reach that opening in the ceiling.
7: Yeah, I know. Now, let's see what the rest of this place looks like. Ain't very big, is it?
4: There's nothing but mud walls. Marty, we're trapped.
7: Take it easy, kid. It ain't that bad. We still got our tools, the torch, and most important of all, the dough.
4: A lot of good that'll do us if we don't get out of here.
7: We'll get out. Give me that pickaxe.
4: What are you going to do?
7: I want to see what this wall is like. This is the river end, all right. Nothing but mud. Now, this is what we're going to do, Frank. We'll dig in about 5 feet or so, and then we'll start tunneling our way up.
4: 60 feet? That'll take us a week.
7: Well, I'm hoping we'll run into a shaft or something. It's our only chance, kid.
4: Yeah, I guess you're right.
7: Now, hold the flash for me. That's it. Now, shine it against the wall while I start digging.

0: I guess you dug about 3 feet, Marty.
1: Yeah, just about.
0: Want me to take over?
1: I ain't tired yet. Frank, I struck wood. Heavy wood.
0: What do you think it is?
1: I don't know. Maybe it's the wall of an old cellar.
0: A cellar? This deep?
1: Could be. Hold the flash closer while I scrape away the mud from the wood. Look, it's solid wall of heavy timber. It must be at least 100 years old. See how rotten that wood is? Sounds hollow. I'll bet it's a cellar.
0: You think it might lead up to some old building?
1: Could be. Get the torch, Frank. Let's burn our way through.
0: Okay, Marty.
1: It feels about 8 or 9 inches thick.
0: Well, it's a torch, but it ain't going to last long, Marty. It's almost all used up.
1: Yeah, I figured as much. Well, go ahead, kid. See what you can do.
0: I just about got it, Marty.
1: Good.
0: Oh, there goes the torch. Now, we'll have to break in the rest of the way.
1: Yeah, hold the flash, kid, while I use the pickaxe. That's it. A couple more and it should give. We got an opening. Give me the flash, Frank.
0: Yeah. What do you see, Marty?
1: Looks like a room of some sort. The floor is about 3 feet down, covered with mud. I'm going to climb in. Come on in, Frank.
0: I'm coming. Hold the flash this way.
1: The air in here is sure musty. I'll shoot the beam around so we can see what this place looks like. What's the matter with you?
0: Marty, didn't you see it? Over in the corner. Something white. It looked like a skeleton.
1: A skeleton? Yeah, you're right. Let's take a look at it.
0: Marty, I want to get out of here. I don't like this.
1: Get hold of yourself, will you? Look at this. A sword.
0: A sword?
1: Yeah, and an old one, too. And a skeleton. It has the remains of a uniform on it. Frank, this ain't no cellar. We're on a ship.
0: A ship?
1: Yeah. This is a cabin we're in.
0: But what would a ship be doing here?
1: Back in the old times, the East River at this point was dangerous to sailing ships. That's how it became known as Hellgate. So many ships used to sink at this part of the river.
0: And this is one of the ships that sank in Hellgate?
1: Yeah. It probably sank over 100 years ago. And the tide swept it along the bottom of the river to this bank. As the years passed, the wreck became covered with mud. The riverbed changed, leaving it behind.
0: You mean this wreck is buried under the East River shore?
1: Yeah, that's what I figure. There ought to be a door somewhere in this cabin leading to a passageway. You see it?
0: No. But then the walls are so covered with mud, it's hard to tell.
1: Yeah. Wait a minute. There may be a door here. Hand me the pickaxe.
0: Here you are.
1: It's a door, all right. And here's the handle.
0: Is it a passageway, Marty?
1: No. No, it's a small room. Look, there's a half a dozen chests in here.
0: Chests? Yeah. They have locks on them, too.
1: Wait till I break the lock on this one. That does it. The lid seems stuck. Help me lift it.
0: Okay. Now lift. Hey, look. It's full of copper coins.
1: Frank, these ain't copper coins.
0: Huh?
1: Look, scratch one. These coins are gold.
0: Gold?
1: Frank, this is a treasure ship. A treasure ship, do you hear? Well, there's 10 times as much dough here as there was in the bank. We're rich, kid. We're rich.
0: How much do you think there is in here?
1: I don't know. But there must be millions. Think of it. And it's all ours.
0: How are we going to get it out of here? How are we going to get out of here, Marty?
1: Yeah, that's right. This wreck is probably buried 60 feet under the East River bank.
0: Yeah.
1: We'll have to go back to the cave and find another spot where we can start digging our way out.
0: But what about all this gold?
1: Don't worry, kid. We'll be back for it. But first, we got to get out ourselves. Come on. Let's go back to the cave.
0: Yeah. The air is sure better in the cave.
1: Yeah. Now, let's try one of these other walls. You start digging, Frank.
0: Okay, Marty, you just... The beam is flickering.
1: Yeah, the batteries are shot. There it goes.
0: Marty, we can't dig our way out in the dark.
1: Now, don't you think I know it? Looks like the game is over, kid. Huh? You may as well sit down and take it easy.
0: But we just can't stay here in the dark.
1: You got any better ideas?
0: No. Guess not. What's going to happen to us, Marty?
1: Come Monday morning, the cops will be swarming all over the bank. They'll find the tunnel we dug under the vault. Then they'll find us. Probably some fat sergeant will fall through the tunnel and land in our laps.
0: And the 120 G's and all the gold we found?
1: Well, the bank will get back the 120 G's, and as for the gold we found, your guess is as good as mine.
0: That's a hot one. We hit the jackpot twice in one night to the tune of millions, and we end up behind the eight ball. This is really a hot one. All that has to happen now is for that fat sergeant to fall through the tunnel and land in our lap.

0: That's just what happened. A bank cop fell through the floor of the tunnel and landed right on our lap.
1: Isn't it hot, Williams, get hold of yourself. Get hold of yourself.

0: I'm okay, Doc. I'm
1: all
0: okay.
1: Right. What happened after the police found you in the cave?
0: Well, Marty and me led the cops to the wreck. You should have seen their faces, Doc, when they saw the gold.
1: And the wreck you discovered, what ship was it?
0: Well, you mean you didn't read about it in the papers, Doc? Back in January of 42? Oh, it was in all the headlines.
1: I told you that at the time I was in a Japanese prisoner of war camp.
0: Oh. Well, Doc, that wreck that Marty and me found buried in the mud was the British treasure ship Hussar, which sank in the East River at Hellgate on September 13, 1780.
1: British treasure ship, huh? How much gold was it carrying?
0: £1 million in gold, Doc. That's over $4 million.
1: $4 million?
0: Yeah. The gold was sent over here to pay off the British soldiers who was fighting the Americans during the Revolution.
1: I see.
0: Marty and me heard all about it while we was waiting to go on trial for robbing the Hellgate Bank.
1: I see by your record here you were found guilty and received a life sentence.
0: Yeah, me and Marty both. The Hellgate Bank robbery made us four-time losers. Been 6 years, Doc, since we found the wreck. 6 years.
1: Tell me, who got the $4 million in gold that you found?
0: Ain't you heard, Doc?
1: Heard what?
0: Well, I just come from the warden's office. The warden, he tells me that after 5 years of legal scrapping by my mouthpiece, Marty and me are gonna get $2 million of that gold. Think of it, Doc. $1 million apiece.
1: $1 million?
0: Yeah. Ain't that a hot one, Doc? The court gives me $1 million. You know what that means? I'm a millionaire. The richest guy in this prison. Only, Doc, how am I going to spend it?

0: This is the mysterious traveler again. Did you enjoy our little trip?
1: What happened to Frank Williams?
0: Oh, the rich fellow is still serving his life sentence. All of his fellow prisoners have nicknamed him the millionaire. But the problem of spending the money is driving Frank crazy. However, he hasn't given up yet. Right now, he's figuring out how he can take it with him. Now, I recall another young man once who decided that money was the root of all evil, so he... Oh, you have to get off here. I'm sorry. I'm sure we'll meet again. I take this same train every week at this same time.
2: You just heard The Mysterious Traveler, a series of dramas of the strange and terrifying. All characters in tonight's story were fictitious, and any resemblance to the names of actual persons was purely coincidental. In tonight's cast were Maurice Toplin, Joe DeSantis, and Frank Thomas. Original music by Paul Taubman. Mysterious Traveler is written, produced, and directed by Bob Arthur and David Kogan. Listen next week to a tale titled...
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2: Another strange and suspenseful tale of the mysterious traveler. 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Carl Caruso speaking. 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
2: Yeah, you take this end of the rope here, and you, you loop it around this way.
3: Okay, here, I'll pull this end.
4: No, it slipped.
2: Yeah. I guess this end of the rope should go around here, then.
3: No.
4: I think the loop's too big.
3: Yeah. Oh, wait a minute. Does anybody out there know how to tie a hangman's noose? I mean, for real?
5: Theater 5 presents The Understudy.

0: late. Cut that racket. People want to sleep.
1: I'm turning it off. You have no regard for people's feelings.
2: How about concern for my feelings? I wanted some music, the kind I dig to remember on my trip.
1: Your trip on a merry-go-round going nowhere? I'm tired of your
2: pose. It's no pose, I tell you. I mean, I've had it. I'm just too beat to go on living.
1: So you're going to hang yourself. A real rope and all, and an audience of one. Want me to kick the chair out from under you?
2: Aren't you even human? Have I married a monster?
1: Did you ever think maybe I've had it, too?
2: What did I ask for? A hand in friendship. A voice saying, I understand.
1: The world's a jungle for us both. Survive or die, that's the human condition.
2: Then, goodbye. What happened?
1: What happened? The rope didn't hold the knot open. It opened.
2: But how?
1: Oh, you couldn't even tie the rope right. Oh, my darling, I love you. I love you.
2: Then I love you. Oh, I love you. I'd rather live with you than die alone.
1: Then why don't we try it? Really try. I mean, really try. All the way.
2: I want to.
1: So do I. How about some of that music?
2: Well, what about the neighbors?
1: Oh, to heck with the neighbors.
0: Terrific. Take another bow. Okay, take down the curtain.
2: Well, how'd we do, huh?
0: It's sensational, kiddies, absolutely.
1: Oh, we had a good house.
0: Good. Capacity, standees, they all loved you.
2: Oh, go on, you say that every night.
0: It's been true every night since we opened 6 months ago. You got no complaints.
2: Now, I've got a complaint about that rope tonight.
0: Hmm?
2: There was a delay before the knot opened. You make sure that doesn't happen again.
1: Paul's eyes practically popped when he fell, poor darling.
0: Well, I can't line it with cotton wool. A rope is a rope. It's supposed to look like a rope.
2: Well, I thought it would never open tonight.
0: Well, but it opened, didn't it?
2: Well, all it needs is for it not to open, just once.
0: I guarantee you that'll never happen. I test it personally before every performance, so set your mind at rest.
3: Yes, but tell that to his neck.
2: Well, you think it's fun getting hanged every night? Practically hanged.
3: No, but think of what it's doing for your career.
2: Well, yeah, off-Broadway theater, 200 seat out.
3: You had 3 flops in a row, darling, and it didn't do a thing for you. You've got a hit off-Broadway, and you're back in stride. So don't knock it, Paul.
4: Any time you get tired of getting hanged, Paul, I'll be glad to pinch hit. It's what I'm here for, remember?
2: Well, thanks, Carl. I'll keep it in mind. You watch the performance tonight?
4: Oh, of course. I watch it every night from the wings.
2: And how was my performance?
4: Well, how can I say it? The epitome of artistry. Sheer magnificence. A privilege to watch you.
2: Well, that coming from one's understudy is praise indeed.
4: You doubt me? I tell you, your performance is an electrifying experience. It's a oneness with a true creative spirit.
2: Oh, no.
4: Your acting on the stage is ecstatic. It's beatific.
2: Well, your acting off stage isn't bad either.
4: Oh, I'm sincere. Believe me. Believe me.
2: I believe you. Only simmer down, boy. You'll last long.
4: Oh, what does it matter how long a man lives as long as he realizes the true essence of life? To be on the stage, to be acting, that being truly alive.
2: Oh, now.
4: Well, what I wouldn't give to play the part, I mean it, just once.
2: You getting on that kick again?
4: Just once, Paul. Give me that chance. You've never missed a single performance, not one.
2: Now,
4: look, what's the harm if the star comes down with laryngitis or sprains an ankle or something?
2: I guess I'm the hale and hearty type, Carl.
4: Now, don't laugh at me. See, I can't stand to be laughed at.
2: I'm older than you. I was in 3 flops in a row. And you know what that means in show business. You're dead. You lie down, you let them bury you. Only they didn't bury me. I came back to life with this show, and as long as I'm alive, I'm staying with it.
4: But at least you're an actor. You've always acted. Me, I'm an understudy. You have any idea what it feels like standing there in the wings night after night, hoping and praying for the chance that never comes?
2: Well, of course.
4: Knowing that I could be, well, yes, a star, if I had that chance.
2: Yeah, a star, huh? No long years of training, learning the craft, struggling, just one performance and zoom, you're there.
4: Yes.
2: Oh, that's fine if you can get it. Yeah, if you feel that way, you... Well, why did you bother to understudy in the first place?
4: I needed a job.
2: Yeah, and so did I.
4: Oh, look, I'm sorry, Paul. I didn't mean to get carried away.
2: If anything happens to keep me from going on, believe me, I'll be rooting for you. But as long as I can go on, I will go on. Now, excuse me, will you? I want to get out of this makeup.
4: Oh, sure.
2: Good night, Carl.
4: Good night, Paul.
1: I couldn't help hearing, Paul.
2: Oh, boy. He's eager to be an actor, that's all. You can't blame him, I suppose.
1: No, but there's more. Almost an obsession. His eyes, when he talks about it, they're wild. I'd almost say he's hopped up or something. He's a real kook. Those kind can be dangerous.
2: Oh, maybe to themselves. I think you exaggerate. He's just young, that's all. An amateur who's stage struck.
1: Hmm.
2: Now, look, you get out of your stage dodge and I'll take you to supper.
1: The normal life of theater people. Supper at midnight.
2: Listen, if we were normal, would we be in theater in the first place?
0: Hold it, kiddies. Don't leave.
2: Huh? What now?
0: We got a surprise tonight. You're all invited to a party. The whole cast, that is.
2: Oh, who's giving a party?
0: The producer himself, Mr. Wendell, that's who.
1: You mean another backstage pep talk with sandwiches and coffee brought in?
0: No, not backstage.
1: Oh, you mean at his apartment?
2: Hey.
1: I've always wanted to see his place. They say it's stacked to the rafters with art. He's a collector.
0: No, it's at the espresso shop on the corner. He wanted it to be convenient. He didn't want to take you out of your way.
1: Well, isn't that considerate of him?
2: Well, that's the way it is. Uptown, it's cocktails at the green room, and here, it's coffee at the espresso shop.
5: What do you have?
2: Oh, can you bring me a cup of ordinary coffee?
5: Man, this is an espresso place. You want ordinary coffee, try the luncheonette down the block.
2: Oh, that's what I like about this neighborhood. Nobody has inhibitions, not even waiters. I'll have ordinary coffee with cream and sugar, please.
5: Okay. I'll see if I got it.
0: How you getting on, kiddies?
1: Well, backstage, we at least got sandwiches and coffee. Here, we're still waiting for the coffee.
0: Believe me, when you hear the news, the coffee will be like champagne.
2: Well, that should be an interesting experience. Let's hear the news.
0: Oh, you think I want to steal Mr. Wendell's thunder? The announcement will come from him.
2: Uh-oh. An announcement. And by the producer himself, it must be important.
0: Shh. Mr. Wendell's getting to his feet.
1: With his weight, that takes a bit of doing.
0: Quiet, everybody, please. Quiet. Mr. Wendell has a word to say.
6: Thank you. You all look like you're waiting for a miracle. Well, let me say, if it is a miracle, you people made it happen. I don't have to tell you about the show. You've been living with it for half a year. Of course, I've been living with it for a lot longer. I first read the script over a year ago, and I said to myself, I'm going to produce this show. I had faith.
1: Faith, it would make him money.
6: Yeah. Of course, what with costs and all, it wasn't easy raising the money. That took a lot of doing.
1: Sure, you had to write a check.
6: And when we opened, you all agreed to work for scale to keep the show running. Well, I don't have to tell you, we've been sold out every night. Right. Guess you know that as well as me.
1: His bank book knows it best.
6: You've all been troopers, boys and girls, and it's paid off. We've made it 6 months downtown. Who knows how long uptown?
2: Well, uptown?
6: Uptown, Broadway. Yes, from Bleecker Street to 46th Street. From a 200-seat house to a theater seating 1,500. Now, geographically, only a couple of miles. But a mighty long journey.
4: Oh, congratulations, Paul. Congratulations, Ellen.
1: Thank you, Carl.
4: I mean, it's the break you deserve.
2: Oh, it's the break for you, too, boy.
4: Oh, I don't know. I never played the part downtown. All it means is that I'll never play it uptown.
2: Oh, who knows, Carl? Remember what you said? Laryngitis, a sprained ankle. They can happen.
4: One lives in hope, huh?
2: Well, that's the idea.
6: Hold it, boys and girls. Well, wait a minute. Oh, there's more.
2: Well, what more can there be?
6: Just this. Uptown, we're going to have a fuller schedule. Special matinee and Sunday performances.
2: Oh, you mean we'll be doing a dozen performances a week?
6: No. As a matter of fact, you'll be able to breathe easier. Huh? Because we're going to have two sets of leads. That means Paul and Ellen will be doing the evening performances only, and the others will handle the matinees and Sundays. Of course, you'll get top billing. Now, what do you say to that?
2: Well, I say great.
4: Paul, did you hear that?
2: What?
4: There'll be two leads, too. That means I'll be playing the part, too. Oh, how can I ever thank you for all you've done?
2: For all I've done? Why, don't you think you ought to talk to the producer, find out if
4: Oh, yes, of course. Mr. Wendell, I don't know how to thank you for this opportunity, except to say you'll never regret it. You'll be proud of me. You'll all be proud of me.
6: What are you talking about?
4: Well, my playing the part, I mean, uptown, on Broadway.
6: Who said anything about
4: it? Two sets of leads, you said. Well, who has a better right to play it but I? I've watched it night after night. I've studied it. I...
6: Let go of my arm, will you? You're hurting me.
4: Oh, forgive me. I'm sorry. It's just that this means so much to me. You don't know how much.
6: Sure. Well, we'll see. It's a big thing from understudy to lead. You have to understand, of course, taking the show uptown is a big risk financially. Well, we've got to pack them in every night or we close. We need names on Broadway.
4: But I'll be a name, I tell you. Just one performance and I'll be a name. It's bound to happen. It must happen.
6: Well, I can't make any promises, but I'll think about it, okay? I'll keep it in mind.
4: Oh, thank you. I'll give a performance you'll remember. You'll all remember. Oh, I need air. I feel confined here. My spirit is soaring. I have to walk through the streets. Exult!
6: How did we ever get hooked up with him? Star part. It's a good thing we're closing soon or I'd bounce him right now. He gives me the willies.
2: He might hear you.
6: Well, didn't he leave? I thought he left.
2: Well, he has now, but he was standing at the door.
6: Well, I don't care if he heard or not. I don't want him in my show.

0: Who's there? Who's that?
1: Oh, it's me, Carl.
0: What are you doing in the theater so early in the afternoon?
1: Oh.
0: Go on up on the stage. Keep me company. How come you're in so early? Performance is still 3 hours away.
1: Might as well be 1,000 hours. I just stand in the wings anyway, just go through the motions. Shadow boxing.
0: Well, what about this uptown business? Aren't you playing the lead?
1: Don't laugh at me. I can't stand to be laughed at. I know I'm not getting the part. I overheard Mr. Wendell, the way he feels about me. I'm through.
0: Well, the show must go on, Carl. If it isn't now, it'll be another time for you.
1: It was a real part, the kind actors give their eye teeth to have. Kind that comes along once in a lifetime.
0: Well, even if that's so, what can you do? It's the breaks. You have to take what you can get in life.
1: Yeah, that's right. You have to take what you can get. You come in this early all the time?
0: Sure, I have to set up the scene. And this is the most important part of it.
1: You mean this? The rope?
0: Yeah. Hey, don't touch. You'll spoil my rope trick.
1: Oh, I'm sorry. How do you do it?
0: What are you trying to do? Buck for my job? It takes talent to tie a rope this way.
1: Oh, yeah? Now,
0: the whole secret is here, right here. If I tie it this way, it holds. Really would hang the Joker.
1: Oh.
0: But now, watch this way. It looks solid, but even a light pressure, there, it opens.
1: Oh.
0: That's the whole deal. But you gotta know how.
1: Oh, yeah, that takes talent, all right.
0: Well, everything's set up for tonight. Come on, let's get out of here. I'm thirsty. How about going to Nick's bar? I'll buy you a drink.
1: Oh, sure, thanks. But you go ahead and set it up for me. I'll be along in a few minutes.
0: Okay.
1: I want to stand here a minute, sort of store up memories for the might have been.
0: All right, but don't be long. I'll see you at Nick's.
1: Yeah, I'll be there in a minute. Hello? Hello, invisible audience? Audience I never played to? Hello? What am I thinking of? I must be mad to think of it. But if it succeeds, then what am I waiting for? It's my chance, my only chance. It's my last chance. If I don't, I'm through. I'm through. So what am I waiting for? Thus conscience doth make cowards of us all. And thus the native hue of resolution is sickly o'er with a pale cast of thought. And enterprises of great pitch and moment with these regards their currents turn awry and lose the name of action. Oh, Lord, now I'm Hamlet. Oh, move, move, you fool, you'll never get another chance. The show closes tomorrow. Paul plays tonight. It will be his last night. What about Paul? He's treated me decently. No, he hasn't. He's only pretended to. Inside, he was laughing at me. He was laughing at me. They were all laughing at me. I'll show them. I'll show them all. I'll show them what an actor can do. Yes, the show must go on. Paul plays tonight, but tomorrow night, the show will go on with me. To snatch victory out of defeat, yes. You have to take what you get out of life. Yeah, the rope. The knot. How did he tie it? This way? Yes. This way. It holds. It holds. Get out of here, you fool. It's done. It's done. No regrets. What do you want? A life in the shadows or stardom? Go now. Go!
0: I thought you were never coming. You've been running. You look all winded. Have your drink. It's been waiting for you.
1: Yes. My drink. Hey, Nick, set up another round, will you? I mean, for my friend and me.
0: No, okay. Not for me. I had my limit. I have to work tonight, and so do you. It's 7:30 already. You coming back to the theater?
1: Listen, the kind of work I do there, I can do here as well. It's nothing. It's absolutely nothing.
0: You're still supposed to be backstage. You know that.
1: The show closes tomorrow night anyway, so what's the difference at this point?
0: I suppose so. As long as I know where you are.
1: I'll be here. Hey, Nick.
2: Yeah.
1: How about setting up a drink, huh?
2: Coming right up.
1: Thanks. What time is it now, huh?
2: 8:30.
1: Oh, how about that? Curtain going up. Going up without me.
3: Grown up without me for 6 months, but not anymore. No, sir, not anymore.
2: No, I hear the show is closing tomorrow night.
1: Yeah, that's right. You see, Paul plays the part his way. Look, he's pretty good. I mean, make no mistake about that, but I'd play it differently. You know, in the closing scene, the hanging scene?
2: Well, I haven't seen the play.
1: Oh, you haven't, huh? Well, how about that? Well, in this closing scene, see, the hanging scene.
2: Yeah.
1: Yeah, he plays it for sympathy, see, but in kind of broad strokes. Now, what I would do, I would stress the irony, you know? A guy who's ready to hang himself, see, but still he shows his contempt for the dame, even though he's in love with her. That's more subtle.
2: You know, it sounds like you've given a lot of thought.
1: Oh, I've had time. I've had time to give it thought, but the time comes when you have to stop thinking and act.
2: Yeah?
1: Yeah,
2: well, good luck to you.
1: Yeah, thanks. I mean, a man has to make his own luck.
0: Carl, I'm glad you're still here.
1: Huh? Well, where did you think I'd be?
0: Hold on, boy, now, hold on. Brace yourself.
1: What? What are you...
0: It's come. It's your chance to play the part. You're on in 10 minutes. Now, the curtain's ready to go up.
1: What are you talking about?
0: Paul didn't show for tonight's performance. He called just a minute ago to say he's got a case of laryngitis. No kidding, he can't go on tonight.
1: What do you mean he can't go on tonight? He must go on tonight. Tomorrow. I'll play it tomorrow night.
0: Have you lost your mind or something? Who's talking about tomorrow night? It's tonight you have to go on.
1: I can't.
0: Look. You've been tearing your guts out for a chance to play the part.
1: I know.
0: A once-in-a-lifetime chance, you said. Now what are you doing? What are you doing? You throwing it away?
1: No, I can't.
0: You realize if you blow this one, if you blow it, you're through. Not just here, but in any play, on any stage, as an actor. The show must go on, Carl.
1: Yeah. Yeah, if I don't play it, I'm through as an actor. And life would have no meaning.
0: Come on. It's time to make the curtain. Come on.
1: What does it matter how long a man lives, huh? Just as long as he realizes the essence of life.
0: What? Come on, we don't have much time.
1: To give a performance. A performance they'll remember. Oh, they'll remember.
0: Let's go, Carl. The show must go on.
1: Yes, the show must go on. Let's go.
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0: animal world, there is the hunter and the hunted, hound and fox, hawk and sparrow, cat and mouse. We in the cosmos species have also joined the hunt. But who is to judge precisely which of us are hounds or foxes as we enter the chase?
1: The day I finally made the switch from Detective Sergeant Peter Peru to Detective Lieutenant Peter Peru should have been a happy day, because it's just what we've been waiting for, Joan and I. The promotion. Oh, how we chased that promotion. Maybe you didn't know it, but the difference between a sergeant's pay and a lieutenant's pay is $9.62 a week. Not much, but all the difference Joan always used to say that we needed to get married on. Well, now I've got the lieutenancy, and I've got the miserable $9.62 more a week. But now I haven't got Joan. What stopped us? A little piece of nothing shaped like a dog collar, narrow as a postcard and flexible like celluloid. A dictation tape. Yeah, that and a miserable dictating machine and the man who used them. It all started the night I went to pick Joan up at the office where she worked as a secretary. Generally, I knocked off duty about the same time she finished work, but if I was tied up on a case, she'd just stay on doing some freelance typing job she'd picked up from an employment agency. She only brought in a couple of bucks, but it was her way of chasing our wedding day while I chased the promotion. Hi, Johnny.
2: Oh, hello, sweetie. Be with you in a minute. Just finishing this page.
1: Oh, come on, come on. The strong arm of the law has a weak stomach crying for food.
2: Just a minute.
1: Hey, I haven't seen you use your boss's dictating machine on your outside typing job before. What is it? A new job?
2: Mm-hmm. Just out from the employment agency today. I'm working for a writer after office hours now. Good pay, too.
1: Well, yeah. What is it, a book?
2: Yeah, it's a novel. It's kind of gory. It's about a shy young man who's going crazy and knows it.
1: Oh? Who's writing it?
2: I don't know.
1: What?
2: I don't know. These dictation tapes are delivered to me every couple of days. I type up the pages and mail them to the agency.
1: Oh, that's simple.
2: Sure. South Pacific was dictated on tape that way.
1: And you'll never see your boss?
2: Never. He just sends my hard-earned pay with the tape.
1: Well, that should make for pleasant employer-employee relations. Now, what about the food department?
2: Oh, as a matter of fact, I'd like to see this man. He sounds brooding, sensitive, lonely. Real romantic type, Pete. I can't help wondering who he is, what he is.
1: Oh, fine.
2: Why, Peter, you're jealous. You're jealous of a voice.
1: Look, when you're ready to quit, let me know. I'll be in the coffee shop downstairs. Just poke your head in, okay?
2: Okay. I'll poke my head in on the end of a stick.
1: You'd better give that rider up, Joni, old girl. Give that rider up. But Joan Clinton didn't give her rider up. I should have stopped it when she went from simple interest to fascination. And as each day went by, she looked forward with more impatience to the delivery of the little tapes that brought her into a strange, one-sided communication with a man she'd never met. After a while, all she could ever talk about to me or to her office friends was her wonderful writer.
2: Oh, say, Annie, do you want to hear something really good?
3: Oh, Joan, have a heart. I heard that tape twice this morning.
2: Oh.
3: Huh? How's that story coming? The one about the shy fella going nuts.
2: Oh, Annie's just wonderful. And today... Well, today he added a postscript on the tape. He said when the book was finished, he'd find out who I was and he'd come to see me. Last night I typed up 27 pages, and on each tape I listened to, he sounded chipper and cheerful and happy. Oh, he was so gay, just like a little boy.
1: No night work lately, Joan. How come?
2: I don't know, Pete. I don't know. I suddenly stopped hearing from him. His last tape sounded so sad and strange. And that was 10 days ago.
1: I don't mind telling you that I was glad. Yeah. I'm no Gregory Peck, you know. I'm not even a fair Humphrey Bogart for looks. But when a guy finds himself competing with a voice coming off a dictation tape for his girlfriend, it's a little unsettling. So I was glad. Until I went to pick her up a couple of days ago at her office. I had left my partner, Sammy Sampson, in the squad car downstairs. And no sooner did I open Joan's office door...
2: Pete? Oh, Pete, I'm so glad you're here.
1: Joanie, what's happened? What's the matter?
2: Listen, Pete, listen to this. I got this tape tonight. The first one in 11 days, and it has something on it that... Oh, wait a minute. I'll turn the dictating machine on. Listen on these earphones.
1: Mm-hmm.
4: This should start as a new paragraph chapter. The driving force within him no longer raged. He was calm, for he knew precisely what he must do. He listened for a moment to the foghorns in the bay, and then he opened the shop door. He saw the frightened face of the old man staring up at him. He paused. Then, with great precision and almost no effort and absolutely no emotion, I took the sword from under my coat, and with it, I killed him.
2: What do you see?
1: Well, what do you want me to see?
2: This man dictated the story saying, he listened for a minute to the foghorn, and he used the word he when he said, he opened the shop door and he saw the man. But when it came to the violence, the killing, he said, I took the sword and with it, I killed him.
1: Sonny, what are you driving at?
2: Pete, this man's been writing about someone who's lonely, moody, depressed, about someone who's going mad, someone who kills. He's not writing just about someone. He's writing about himself.
1: Lots of times a writer, to help his thinking, will mentally exchange places with his lead character, and I could understand how this writer had put himself in the place of the killer he was writing about. That's why the guy on the tape had said I instead of he, that's all. I read it someplace. And it made sense, but it took me 15 minutes of the biggest salesmanship I could deliver to bring Joan to the point where she agreed with me. Here, Joanie, drink this and you'll feel better. Then I'll drive you home and I want you to forget all this stuff. You just haven't been your old self, sweetie.
2: Guess I've been working too hard, Pete, and thinking of this voice. Oh, he's probably a timid little man of 50, married and henpecked and... using the story as a release for his inhibitions and frustrations. I'm sorry I've been such a jerk and I've been so unfair to you. Oh, Pete, how could I be so silly? Oh, Pete.
1: Forget it, kid. Yeah, this is worth it.
5: Pete! Pete! Hello!
1: Oh, holy cats. I forgot all about Sammy Sam.
2: Oh, it's my fault. I'm sorry.
5: Pete!
1: Here, hold this glass, Johnny.
2: Uh-huh.
1: In here, Sam.
5: Pete, I just picked up a general alarm on the squawk box in the car.
1: What is it?
5: Murder.
1: Where?
5: On the waterfront. An old man killed with a sword.
1: It didn't take long to check with the cops at the waterfront shop and find that facts meshed with fiction point by point. By my book, that much of a coincidence just couldn't happen. I asked the precinct to send a couple of men to meet Sammy and me at Joan's office, and the chase was on. Here was a chance for the promotion. Without even looking for it, the biggest case of my life was right in my lap. The only thing wrong was that my only lead, my hottest lead, was my own sweetheart.
5: Who is he, Joan? Where is he?
2: Oh, Sam.
1: She's told us 10 times, Sam. She doesn't know.
5: Someone must. Look, let's run this down. The Harriet House Employment Agency got Joan this typing job, right?
1: Right.
5: This writer mails 2 or 3 tapes in a plain white envelope to Joan's home every couple of days, right?
1: Yeah, but with no return address to give us anything to go on. Except this one's postmark shows it was mailed last night from the main Times Square postal station.
5: Oh, swell. The biggest in the city. That should be cute to trace. Okay. Then what?
2: After I type up the script, I send the pages back to the Harriet House Employment Agency.
1: Well, he must pick them up there. Andrews.
6: Yes, Art?
1: Get the squad car, Andy. Find a Mrs. Harriet House and pick her up. She runs the Harriet House Employment Agency in the drill building. Take it to her office. I'll meet you there in 20 or 30 minutes.
6: Right, Pete.
1: Now, look, Joan. Were you ever given any reasons why he didn't have you come to him where he could dictate directly to you?
2: I wish he had me come to him. He's mentally ill. If he's sick, I might have helped him.
1: Why, Joan, cut it out.
2: The woman at the agency only said he likes to work this way. You don't know him like I do. He's sensitive. He's easily disturbed.
1: Yeah, he's sensitive, all right.
2: You're not fair. You haven't proved anything yet. Why should you be so sure he's the killer?
1: Aren't you?
5: Pete, could it be possible, just possible, that this sword murder at the waterfront and the killing that Jones Ryder describes is just a coincidence?
1: Sammy, I just...
6: Sergeant Peru!
1: Andrews, I thought I sent you to find Harriet House.
6: She's been found, Sarge. A cleaning woman from her office building just called into headquarters. Harriet House is at her office, dead. Some nut killed her with a sword.
1: Any questions, Sammy? Joan? The once whitewashed walls and ceilings of the Harriet House Employment Agency would have to be whitewashed again. The job that was done there had certainly been that of a madman, but a madman who undoubtedly had lucid moments, because the file folder that had held the scripts Joan Clinton had so carefully typed was found next to the destroyed body of Harriet House. Empty.
5: She's been dead for some time, even before the waterfront killing.
1: He's had a busy day. You know, this guy may have shown no outer symptoms of paranoia at all for weeks. And then maybe something happened yesterday or the day before, and off he went.
5: Pete, I've been through this joint from top to bottom, and there's not a single piece of paper, a note, anything that leads to this guy.
1: Hey, you missed this.
5: What?
1: A dictation tape. It was halfway under the desk.
5: Let's see what it says.
1: Yeah, plug that machine in, will you, Sammy?
5: Okay. You got it on right, Pete?
1: Wait a minute. Ah, there it is. It's all right.
7: Dear Mr. Arthur, my name is Joan Clinton, and I'm the Miss Whoever You Are who's been typing up your voice.
5: Holy cats, it's Joan.
7: After listening to your voice for so long, I thought you might want to hear mine. I hope I'm not being presumptuous. I'd like to tell you that I think your book is going to be a really fine one. And I hope that once it's completed, we might meet for a drink to celebrate. I haven't received any tapes from you in over a week. And I hope those headaches that you mentioned from time to time haven't incapacitated you. If there's anything I can do to help, I wish you'd let me know. Good night.
5: Pete. Pete, is she in love with him? Is she in love with a voice? If she's holding out on us...
1: Keep your shirt on, Sammy. That was sent before tonight. He must have thought he'd pick it up when he came for his script. Let's get back to Jones' office.
5: Pete, I wonder if he did pick it up and listen to it before he left here.
1: Yeah. I wonder.
8: Joan, I want you to stop pussyfooting around. We're losing time and you haven't told us everything we should know.
1: Now take it easy, Sammy, and back up or I'll back you up. If you think I'll watch you give Joan a going over, you're nuts.
5: You listen to me, Peru. There's a maniac loose somewhere out there, and also out there are lots of men, women, and children. People are in line for murder if we don't get that killer first. Now you get out of my way.
2: Pete?
1: Yes, Joan?
2: The murder he described on a tape we heard before?
1: The waterfront killing?
2: Yes. It's not the first murder he wrote about, and it's not the first time he substituted the word I for he. I've got copies of everything he's dictated, but there's a tape on the machine right now. I got it 3 weeks ago. I was listening to it again. You'd better hear.
4: Hello, Princess. This will be short. I'm tired. The headaches again. Ready? When the ferry docked, the boy got off with the rest of the passengers. But he was able to keep himself hidden as he followed the girl home. At her door, I stopped her. The street was black and quiet. Shrank away from him, and the rage that began on the ferry burst through full blown. When she started to run, I caught her and held her. She whimpered. I ripped the little fur collar off her cheap brown cloth coat and rammed one end of it into her mouth. Then I stabbed her in the back. He put her away and went to an all-night movie, and then home. Well, it's all for tonight, Princess. Once I get rid of these headaches, I'll be able to write more each day. And we'll get this book done more quickly. and we'll sell a million copies and start another. Good night, Princess.
1: Operator, get me police headquarters. Give me homicide. Hello, Johnny, this is Pete Peru. I want this done fast. See if you have a card in your unsolved murder file. Victim, young girl, blonde, wearing a brown cloth coat with fur collar at time of death. Stabbed in the back. Oh, about 3 weeks ago. Call me back. Yeah, thanks.
2: Pete, do you think he might be planning another killing like it? He wrote the Watertown killing before he committed it, you know.
1: He didn't write about Harriet House before he killed her, did he? A habitual criminal has a definite pattern. You can follow it. How can you anticipate what a madman will do?
2: I don't know.
1: Hello. Yeah, Johnny, this is Peru. Shoot. Got it. Thanks.
8: What is it, Pete?
1: Well, there's nothing in the unsolved murder file, but Johnny checked missing persons. They reported a blonde girl of 19 disappeared 3 weeks ago, Muriel Graham. She was last seen alive by some friends who put her on the New Jersey-New York ferry. Never got home. When last seen, she was wearing a brown cloth coat with a little fur collar. 15 minutes later, we stood in the blood-drenched waterfront shop staring at the body and the double-edged sword. Sammy Sampson, New York, partner, a husband, a father, and a cop for 22 years. Clenched and unclenched his fists in his pockets. Then together we turned to our detachment of detectives and uniformed police and set the citywide chase into full power.
8: Mike, get photographs of that sword. Take a detail of men and hit every antique shop, every museum, every kind of shop or institution that can give you a lead on this sword and its owner.
9: Okay, sir.
1: You, go back to Joan Clinton. She has a copy of this killer's script. Have it mimeographed immediately. Then take a detail of men and go to every publisher in the city. Have them read it to see if they can recognize the style of any writers that they know.
9: Here's a list.
1: You two, as soon as it's morning, round up the sales managers of all the dictating machine outfits in town. Get them into headquarters by 10.
8: On your way, boys. You take this envelope down to the lab. See if you can lift any prints.
1: All right, you two. This job isn't nice. Remove that sword and take that poor guy down to the morgue. A homicidal maniac was loose and raging in a city of 7 million. But by noon, the manhunt had blanketed the city.
10: Sergeant Peru, I got a list showing the names and addresses of all the people in the entire city that company sold dictating machines to.
1: Okay, thanks, Andrews.
10: Yes, sir.
1: Our friend probably did his writing from home. Eliminate all the business addresses on this list and have your details start their investigations in the residential areas first. Check the salesmen. See if they recall selling dictating machines to anyone who might be a writer. In the meantime, reports started coming in. None of them good. The detectives covering the antique shop got a lot of offers from dealers to buy the sword when it was found, but none of them had ever seen it before.
10: Hey, Sarge, not one of the publishers could recognize any particular style in the script.
1: Okay, that's all.
10: Wait a minute. A number of them offered to buy it. You see, the publicity value is great. Even though the construction is erratic, the dialogue vague, the...
1: Thank you, Clifton Fadiman. Now get back to your beat. The chase continues through the rest of that day and the night. The populace of all the 5 boroughs in the city, not knowing where the killer prowled, cleared the streets by nightfall. It was a Jack the Ripper panic. Nightclubs, theaters, and movie houses lost business, and the papers screamed. And to Sammy Sampson, myself, and the other jokers on the job, on duty and off duty were only figures of speech. Then we got our first break. The killer contacted Joan Clinton.
2: I got it in a late mail.
1: A tape?
8: Where's the envelope it came in?
2: Here.
1: Uh-huh. Mail last night. There's your postmark, Sammy. Ansonia Postal Station. That's almost in the center of the town on the west side.
8: Yeah. That section runs from about West 59th Street to West 74th or 75th Street. And from Fifth Avenue to the North River.
1: Hello, homicide. Johnny, Peru. Get on this right away. Get that list of people who bought dictating machines in the city. Get it now down to just those people in the Ansonia section of Manhattan. I want that list. Then call in men working on the antique shops, the ferry boats, the Navy Department. All the men we've got on the case. Put them all in the Ansonia section. One of the people in that area using a dictating machine is our man. Right.
8: Pete, listen to this. This is the tape Joan got.
1: Joan, listen, I don't know how I let you get into this, and I don't know what the score is between you and me right now, but there's a murderous family and I have got to find. But for you, there's a lunatic lover you've got to stay away from. I'm putting some cops near your house. He may try to get to you. If he does, I don't know if he'll try to love you or kill you. But it can be easily both. It took time to bring our men in and concentrate them in the Ansonia section. The Ansonia section of Manhattan is a mixture of enormous apartment houses and filthy slum areas. The number of people packed into this one square mile easily exceeds 250,000. On top of this, the number of people there owning recording machines proved to be many times larger than we anticipated, and the work of finding and questioning dragged slowly. When night fell that day, Joan and I piled into Sammy's squad car for a lift home.
8: I'll drop you off first, Joan. There's a plainclothes man in front of your apartment house, so you don't have to worry. But keep your door locked and stay near a phone. If this guy doesn't go berserk again tonight, I think we'll have him by morning.
2: Good night, Pete. Sammy.
8: Good night, kid.
1: Joan, is there anything you want to tell me?
2: No, Pete, there's nothing.
1: Well, I'll call you a little later, then. Now get some rest.
2: I will. Good night.
8: Evening, Mrs. Clinton. We'll see that no one gets in to harm you.
2: Thank you, officer. I'm sorry to cause you trouble.

0: Hello, princess.
1: I've been phoning her for the last 20 minutes, Sammy. I got worried. Now she doesn't answer the doorbell.
2: I'll get this open in a minute.
1: She's not in the bedroom.
2: She's not here.
1: Well, look, her bag is still here. So's her coat.
2: Those couch pillows half on the floor. May have been a struggle.
1: Where's the cop you had on duty?
2: He's checking the basement. Oh, here he is.
3: I'm sorry, Sergeant. I didn't think she tried to slip out. I was just looking out for someone trying to get in, you see.
1: What'd you find?
3: There's a door in the hallway. It leads down to the basement. It connects with the apartment house next door. She must have slipped through it and out the back door of the other building. No one saw it.
1: Did you ever think that somebody came in just that way and snatched her out?
3: You should have checked.
2: Well, I...
3: Forget it.
2: What do you think, Pete?
1: No, I'm afraid to, Sammy. I'm afraid to. Hello. Homicide. Johnny, I want you to put out a description alarm for Joan... What? Ahead. Holy cat, when? Listen, get all the prowl cars in that district to converge on that block and tell them to be on the lookout for Joan Clinton. I think he's got her as a hostage, if he hasn't killed her.
2: What happened, Pete?
1: Missing persons closed their file on Muriel Graham. They just found her in a refrigerator in a basement on the west side. She died from dozens of knife wounds in the back. She was still wearing her little brown cloth coat and the fur collar was stuffed in her mouth.
2: You got the address?
1: Yeah. Right in the middle of the Ansonia section. With Sammy at the wheel, it took only 4 minutes to get to the broken-down brownstone. The neighborhood was alive with fear and excitement, and the little janitor who found the body of the girl in his basement was telling his story for the 10th time.
4: I'm going to open the refrigerator door, and Mamma Mia,
1: Okay. Do any of your tenants use a dictating machine?
4: A dictating? What?
1: It's a recording machine. Businessmen use it to dictate letters. It records the voice. Writers use it, too.
4: Writer? There's a loony in the 3C. He stays a writer. Always, he carries a book. Always talking to himself.
1: Talking to himself?
4: Yeah, lots of times I go past his room. No one is there but him. But he's a talker a mile a minute.
1: That's him. Tom, get that crowd back. Get some men in the back of the building and a couple on those roofs. Sam, you come with me. Now, you two lay back and cover it.
4: Everybody's calling him a loony, and he's talking. He's a crook.
1: Why didn't you tell the authorities about him then?
4: Why? Well, what's the matter? He's no hurt to nobody.
1: Look, mister, you've been a great help, and thanks, but you'd better stay here. Come on, Sam.
2: 3C must be on the next floor.
1: Don't move, Sam. There he is at the top of the stairs. Put down that sword, fella. We won't hurt you.
2: He's coming down, Pete.
1: He's still got that sword.
5: Watch out, Pete. He's going to go.
1: As I stepped over the lifeless body of the killer who terrorized the city, I realized he was only a boy, no more than 23 or 24, and in death his calm face showed none of the violence that had twisted his poor brain. I raced up the stairs to 3C. I kicked open the door. Joan Clinton, the girl I'd loved, the girl I was going to marry, the girl who wanted my promotion even more than I did, sat solidly, mechanically at a typewriter. At her side was a dictating machine, and in it a tape was slowly spinning. Her clothes were disheveled, she was completely white, and her pupils showed she was near complete shock. Joan, are you all right? What happened to you?
6: He's dead, isn't he? There's a boy. He made me come to finish his book. He said he'd give himself up if I promised to finish it. He was completely lucid for a while. Now, everything's settled, isn't it?
1: Joan, he didn't do anything. He didn't hurt you.
6: Hurt me? Hurt me? He was very gentle. Really very tender.
1: As the earphone slipped from her fingers, I picked them up and listened to the tape spinning over and over again its final sentence.
0: Good night, princess. Good night, princess. Good night, princess. Good night, princess.

0: The Chase was created and written for the National Broadcasting Company by Lawrence Klee. In tonight's cast were Grant Richards, Anzi Strickland, Ann Thomas, John Raby, John Gibson, Walter Black, and Guy Repp. The Chase was directed and transcribed by Dan Sutter. This is Arthur Gary speaking.
1: Great chimes mean good times on NBC. In coming weeks, there will be some changes. Tuesday the 26th marks the return to the air of Cavalcade of America. Thursday, August 28th, welcome back the King of the Cowboys, Roy Rogers. Return to the air of Cavalcade of America. Thursday, August 28th, welcome back the King of the Cowboys, Roy Rogers.
2: 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While Robertson's Golden Shred gets all of its tang from Seville oranges. What would you rather have for breakfast?
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6: 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Joseph Campanella. And Judy Carn. 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

0: at times seems interminable. After the first snowfall, the excitement is gone and it's all the same. Cold, bleak, and dreary. For Nicole Nugent, a three-week vacation in sunny Jamaica was just what the doctor ordered. And she returned to Montreal well-tanned, well-rested, and well-healed. She had missed her friends, and that was good. Friends are everything. But she'd also missed something else. A fourth, unsolved, inexplicable murder. And that was bad. It was the fourth such grisly event in a very short period of time. The victims were all women, all belonged to the same church, all lived in the same neighborhood, Nichols. And now Nicole Nugent is spending the evening at home, alone. There's a muffled knocking at the door, and she's looking through the peephole at a face, and one that she suspects might be the face of the foe. The conclusion of our story follows after this word.
1: Hello. My real name is Florencia Vicenta de Garcias Martinez Cardona Moss. 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I'm known professionally as Vicky Carr. 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
2: I stepped back from the door and flattened myself against the wall, unmindful that he couldn't see me. I wasn't going to answer. T. Oliphant terrified me. I remembered the awful look he had given Kathleen Windsor the night she was murdered, and Aunt Emily just a few days before her murder. And then I remembered something else. The time that he had looked at me in the same way. The knocking had stopped. I had been standing against the wall for several minutes. Perhaps he had gone. I looked through the peephole. There was no sign of T. Oliphant. Dinner date with Chris before we were to join Julian Brooke and Laura to see the Spanish dance troupe at the club midnight. The festive mood of the evening, however, got off to a slow start. I felt uncomfortably out of sorts with a vague headache that I hoped

0: vague headache that I hoped would not develop into one of my crippling migraines. And Chris was tired from working on his book at such a hard pace. I suspected he was weary of his responsibility for Donald Hamill as well.
1: I always worry a little when I go off and leave him alone. He's a good kid, but so naive and impressionable. He could get into trouble a block from home.
0: I guess that's why Tony Bartha was able to get such a hold over him.
1: Well, at this point, I wouldn't say Donald's his own man. Tony persuaded him to try heroin once, you know. Donald didn't like it. But Tony held the fact that he tried it over his head like a sword. Threatened to tell the police Donald was a junkie if he ever breathed a word about Tony's drug-pushing activities.
0: Is Donald frightened now that he's told the police everything?
1: No, just relieved. Like I say, he's a good kid. I like him.
0: So did Aunt Emily. As soon as Donald knows where he's going, I want to give him her precious red motorcycle. I know she would have wanted him to have it.
1: Oh, he'll love it. Probably almost as much as he loves that guitar of his.
0: When we joined Julian, Brooke, and Laura in the Starlight Room, we found Julian preoccupied with the weather, concerned that the snowstorm might prevent his plane from taking off.
2: If it keeps up, I think perhaps I'd better check with the airport.
3: The storm should let up by morning. It wouldn't be too much of a problem if your plane couldn't leave till then, would it?
2: No, I suppose not. Well, let's not let a little snow dampen our party. Now, what would you two like to drink?
1: Nicky?
0: Manhattan, I think.
1: Scotch and soda for me, please.
2: I'll tell you what, I'll go track down our waiter on my way to the phone. I may as well settle this airport business if I can, so we can all relax and enjoy ourselves.
3: Don't be too adamant about leaving tonight, darling.
2: You know I wouldn't leave at all if I didn't have to.
0: It's too bad he can't wait until tomorrow to leave.
3: He's anxious to be there as quickly as he can. The opening of this new plant is very important to him.
0: Laura was in luck. Julian came back with the word that the airport was socked in by the storm. There wouldn't be a plane out until morning at the earliest.
3: I'd like to say I'm sorry, darling, but I'm not. Now you don't have to dash off before the evening's over.
2: That upsets my plans in Rome a bit, but there's nothing I can do. And of course, I'm not in any hurry to leave you alone.
1: Well, no reason then why we shouldn't settle down to a pleasant evening.
0: But only a few moments later, Chris was called away from the table to answer a telephone page. Julian had finished his drink and was doodling on a cocktail napkin, another ship in red ink, when Chris returned. Chris's face was set in a deep, worried frown.
1: I'm sorry. I'm going to have to leave. It's Donald. He's in trouble.

0: Agent Darrell Hutchison of Garden City, Georgia, explains why personal service and car insurance is just as important to State Farm Mutual's low rates.
1: We are not always the lowest price that an individual can find for insurance. I have had people come by that have already gotten prices from other companies. They come by, and this particular time, we were a little higher than they were. But after talking with them, tell them that I can give them one thing that the other company cannot give them, and that is my personalized service. They know that I am here. I'm here to stay as an agent. And these points make a difference. They don't want to be treated as a number. They still want to be treated as an individual, especially when they have a claim problem. They want to be given service because that's what they're paying for.
2: Like a good neighbor.
0: We'll return to our story in a moment.
3: Hi, I'm Pinocchio, the big nose and all that, you know. But seriously, lots of kids don't know about me. How can kids read if they don't have any books? And millions of kids, black, white, red, yellow, brown, all races, live in homes without any books. Getting books into the hands of these girls and boys is what the national program, RIF, Reading is Fundamental, is all about. Here's what RIF has found out. When kids choose the books they want because the subjects interest them and they own the book, that makes reading fun. And when reading is fun, it's just fundamental. Books widen a kid's world and their abilities and their whole life. Every community needs RIF. Find out what you and RIF can do in your community. Just like RIF, Smithsonian Institution.

0: Washington, D.C., 20560. That's RIF, R-I-F, Smithsonian Institution, Washington, D.C., 20560. Right now, if America's to grow up thinking, reading is fundamental.
1: I'll be back if I can, or I'll call you later, Muffet.
2: It's all right, Chris. Do whatever you have to. I understand.
1: Look after my girl, will you, Julian?
3: My pleasure, old chap.
2: I watched Chris's big frame weave hurriedly among the crowded tables and disappear. Almost instantly, I wished I had gone with him. I was aware of the fourth chair at the table, now glaringly empty. Laura and Julian were a twosome. They didn't need me. I looked across the table at them when their faces suddenly blurred. I knew right away what was wrong. It was a migraine attack coming on. I had them 3 or 4 times a year, and I knew that after my sight blurred, a violent headache and nausea would follow in swift succession.
4: Nikki, what is it?
2: Oh, Laura, it's happening again.
4: No, Nikki, not now, not here.
2: I'd better go. It's so bright in here, and the noise.
5: What is it? What's wrong?
4: Nikki gets these attacks occasionally. Migraine. They're quite painful. She'll need to take the prescription the doctor gave her.
2: It's all right. Now, you both stay where you are. I'll take a taxi.
4: No, Nikki, we'll go with you.
5: Of course.
2: No, Laura. You've been so looking forward to this evening, and it's Julian's last night in town.
4: But I know how sick you get. You can't go home alone.
2: I'll be all right once I get there. There's nothing for anyone to do. I'll just take my pills and get into bed.
5: If that's all there is to do, I'll see you home. I can get you there faster than a cab, especially in this storm.
2: No, really.
5: I insist. Laura can wait here so she won't miss any of the show, and I'll return as soon as I know you're comfortably bedded down.
4: Are you sure you'll be all right alone, Nikki?
2: Of course. Once the medicine takes hold, I'll sleep.
4: Help her out quickly, Julian. She looks faint.
5: I'll ask the head waiter to look out for you, Laura, and I'll be back in about 30 minutes. We're in for some slow going, I'm afraid. It's bumper to bumper along the strip.
2: I'm all right, Julian. You're being very kind.
5: Just hold on. You'll be home soon. We're here, Nicole. Now, can you make it all right?
2: What? Oh, yes.
5: Here, let me help you.
2: Slowly, please, my head. Oh, it hurts. I'm feeling quite sick.
5: What a shame having something hit you like this.
2: I'll be better soon, after I've taken my tablet.
5: Yes. Well, I'm going to see you comfortably inside before I leave.
2: I fumbled in my purse for my key, but with my blurred vision, I couldn't fit it into the lock. Julian took the key from me, led us into the lobby, and guided me gently to the door of the apartment.
5: There you go, and here are your keys.
2: Oh, thank you, Julian. I'll be all right now. You get back to Laura, she'll be worried.
5: I want to make sure you're settled first. Let me take that wet coat. You better let me help you off with your boots.
2: No, I can manage them. I bent down to pull off my boots and felt myself sinking under a wave of nausea and dizziness. Julian caught me. His strong hands were on my shoulders, and then suddenly at my throat.
6: Julian, what are you...
5: Too bad you became interested in China clippers, Miss Nugent. That was your Aunt Emily's mistake.
6: I don't understand.
5: Never mind. It doesn't matter. Nothing matters now.
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9: Charlotte, I'm home.
4: The supper's not ready, Chester.
9: Should I go back to the office?
4: No, stay.
9: Well, what are we having?
4: Tuna casserole.
9: Sure. We had tuna casserole last week.
4: It's the same one. There was some left over.
9: I'm not hungry.
4: You said we have to start watching our pennies.
9: I would rather starve than eat tuna casserole again.
4: Well, when we got married, you said you loved tuna casserole.
9: Yeah, before you get married, you love everything.
4: 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Maybe it'll taste different.
9: Charlotte, you know I hate tuna casserole.
4: Well, close your eyes and pretend it's steak.
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2: Julian Brooke was the strangler. His hands were at my throat. I tried to scream through a windpipe that was being choked off. There was a rushing noise in my ears, and the ugly, distorted face hovering over me began to dissolve. I was falling into a well of blackness. Slowly, I floated back to the surface, hearing before I could see. Sounds of a scuffle, glass breaking, and suddenly, blessedly, I heard Chris's voice.
10: Nikki? Nikki, are you all right?
2: Gradually, light and colors came together, and the scene took shape around me. Julian Brooke was standing in the middle of the living room, flanked by two policemen. There was a trickle of blood at the corner of his mouth, and his hands were manacled. Lieutenant Philippe was there, and Laura, standing off in a corner, motionless as a statue, her face a white blur. The coffee table was overturned, and broken glass littered the floor. Chris was holding me in his arms.
10: It's over, Buffett. It's all over.
11: You'll be all right, mademoiselle. We've called for a doctor.
10: Don't try to talk now, Nicky. Don't talk, just rest.
11: Monsieur Galloway is right, mademoiselle. Do not try to talk now. There will be time.
2: Time. Time to sort out the terrible puzzle whirling round in my brain. Charming, well-bred Julian Brooke had tried to kill me. He had killed my Aunt Emily. Why? What did he mean about China clippers? How did Chris and the police arrive in time to save me? And poor Laura. How was she going to take all this? Somehow that concerned me more than anything else.
12: It's just so hard to believe that it was Julian all along.
2: There are still so many things I don't understand.
12: Oh, I'm not sure I want to. It's all so dreadful. I just thank God you were saved.
2: Everything is still a jumble in my head. I hope Chris gets here soon with Lieutenant Philippe.
12: And then you'll really hear what an utter fool I've been.
2: What do you mean?
12: The money for my restaurant. $50,000. I gave it all to Julian Brooke.
11: Do not worry, Mademoiselle Prescott. Your money is safe and it will be returned to you. But to begin with, Mademoiselle Nugent, let us hear the exact words Julian Brooke spoke to you as he was making the attempt on your life.
2: He said, "Too bad you became interested in China clippers, Miss Nugent. That was your Aunt Emily's mistake."
11: And you had no idea what he meant by that?
2: I still don't, Lieutenant.
11: Monsieur Galloway will explain.
10: You see, Nicky, Julian Brooke thought that you had the sketch.
2: What sketch?
10: Well, let me begin at the beginning, darling. Remember the night after Kathleen Wynne's murder? You had the flu when I brought in some Chinese food for us?
2: Yes, I remember.
10: Well, you had just read about the murder in the paper and were pretty upset. You went in to take an aspirin. That's when I noticed the sheet music on your coffee table. Just one sheet. And it had Kathleen Windsor's name on it.
2: She just... from choir rehearsal, and she had an armful of music and books that she put down on the table.
10: Yes. Well, I thought you were upset enough about the murder. You didn't need anything around to remind you of it. So I just stuck the sheet of music in my pocket. I was wearing an old jacket that Saturday that I haven't worn since. So there was nothing to remind me of the music until last night.
12: What happened last night to remind you of it?
10: I saw a sketch Julian had been doodling at the table, a sailing ship done in red ink. I picked it up.
2: He drew one here when he was waiting for you one night, Laura. I thought it was just a hobby.
11: Ah, and his downfall. You see, Monsieur Galloway here remembered he had seen what he thought was a similar sketch on the back of Kathleen Windsor's piece of sheet music.
10: Which would suggest that Julian Brooke knew her.
11: We had been ferreting about all this time for a man in Kathleen Windsor's life. When Monsieur Galloway informed me of his discovery, I felt certain we'd found him.
2: But, Chris, how did you and the police get here so quickly? How did you even know Julian brought me home?
10: Well, I got to the police station directly from the club and answered a Donald's call, remember?
2: Oh, yes, Donald.
10: Well, the police had finally gotten Tony Barth on a drug charge, and Tony had tried his bit about implicating Donald. But it's okay now. Tony was exposed for what he is, a liar. Donald's in the clear.
11: As it turned out, Monsieur Galloway and I had other fish to fry.
10: When Lieutenant Philippe confirmed my suspicions, I called the club midnight to warn you about Julian. Laura answered the page and told us Julian had taken you home.
12: I took a taxi from the club.
10: And the police and I got here as soon as we could.
2: And you got here just in time. If we hadn't got caught in traffic.
10: Yeah, well, thank God for icy roads. Brooke tried to make a run for it, of course, headed for your balcony. But the lieutenant here brought him down with a beautiful flying tackle.
11: At the expense of your glass coffee table, I'm afraid.
2: But I still don't understand. Why did Julian Brooke try to kill me?
10: When he saw his sketch was gone from the table at the club, he thought you had taken it, that you must have connected it with the sketch on the back of Kathleen Windsor's music, as he knew your Aunt Emily had.
2: Then that's what he meant when he talked about china clippers and Aunt Emily's mistake.
11: Precisely, mademoiselle. He explained to us that he tried to divert your aunt by calling her attention to the sketches of clipper ships on the wall of the Warwick tea room. But these sketches are in black ink of British clipper ships, while his sketch in red ink was of the Flying Cloud, a very identifiable American clipper ship with an angel blowing a trumpet at its bow.
2: Then he knew Aunt Emily was sure to remember where she'd actually seen it, on Kathleen Windsor's music.
11: And he learned that Kathleen Windsor had come here to you directly from her choir practice the night of her murder. Thus he assumed you also must have seen the sketch he had drawn on her music.
12: A murderer shouldn't go around leaving his trademark everywhere.
11: That isn't the only evidence Monsieur Brooke left around. Because he intended to leave the country that night, he had brought his bag to the club midnight. We found its contents most interesting, particularly those beneath its false bottom.
2: What did you find?
11: For one thing, your money, Mademoiselle Prescott. Fortunately, he had not spent it as he had Kathleen Windsor's.
12: You mean he swindled us both in the same way?
11: With the same story, that he needed the money, temporarily, to open his new furniture plant. But not quite in the same way. With you, Mademoiselle Prescott, his approach had to be more subtle. Thus, he staged the attack on you in the park, so that he might become your rescuer.
12: But how did he even know I had $50,000?
11: From your unwise advertising in the paper, mademoiselle. He first called you in answer to your ad for a restaurant property, do you recall?
12: Yes, I certainly do. I thought he was a practical joker. But the voice, it wasn't Julian's.
11: I'm afraid it was, mademoiselle. Monsieur Brooke is a master of disguises. Another item we found in his bag was a false mustache and a Van Dyke beard.
2: Then the man Aunt Emily saw in the car with Kathleen Windsor was Julian Brooke.
11: Yes, the same man, different name. Kathleen Windsor knew him as Stephen Harcourt, while Elsie Grunberger had met him under his real name, Charles Potter.
12: Julian murdered Elsie Grunberger too? I mean, Charles Potter?
11: Yes, yes. It was the first time he killed. He had to do it to protect his investment in the Windsor woman. Elsie Grunberger had been a friend of the rich widow Potter had fleeced out of her savings. Unfortunately for Elsie, she caught sight of him with Kathleen Windsor one day, and he knew she recognized him, despite his disguise. He followed her home and killed her.
10: Well, then the arrest of Julian Brooke, Charles Potter, solves three of your murders. What about the fourth, the most recent one?
11: That, regrettably, is still on our books. Charles Potter denies having had anything to do with it.
2: It is a month now since that fateful Saturday when the mask was ripped off Julian Brooke and the face of the foe revealed. Laura has found a location for her restaurant and is hard at work trying to forget all that happened. Meanwhile, I've learned not to judge people by the faces they wear. T. Oliphant may be something of a woman-hater, but it turns out that all those brown cartons of his contain toys that he makes and delivers regularly to St. Simon's Parish House as gifts for needy children. Donald Hamill has been placed in a good home, where he continues to carry on his love affair with his guitar, when he's not vrooming around on Aunt Emily's red motorcycle. The snow lies deep now on the graves of Aunt Emily, Kathleen Windsor, and Elsie Grunberger. But of course, Lieutenant Philippe continues to caution us to lock our doors, reminding us that there is still a murderer loose in Montreal.

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1: At 19, Jill Kinmont was one of America's top women skiers, till an accident on an icy slope left her paralyzed. Now, 17 years later, she's a teacher, a good teacher.
2: I guess you can say I've overcome my handicap, but I couldn't have done it alone. I had family, friends, people who accepted me, believed in me, and helped me believe in myself. Yet there are millions of handicapped people in this country who aren't getting the acceptance they deserve because some people think that a handicapped person can't hold down a job, can't pay the rent, can't learn, can't be a human being. Well, unless you recognize that we are human beings with feelings, with skills, with a sense of responsibility, then you're adding a handicap we can't overcome.
1: This public service message brought to you on behalf of the Department of Health, Education, and Welfare and the Advertising Council.
3: Sir, we're asking people what they know about different organizations.
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4: You know what my June mammal selection was? A South American sloth. Hangs around upside down all day long for my chandelier, my drapes, the wall sconce. Imagine, a sloth on a sconce. Or was the sconce on a sloth? I don't know, but they were both.
0: That concludes this week's production of The Zero Hour. Patricia Powers, Face of the Foe. Next week, we'll begin another exciting dramatization of a tale of mystery and suspense. We'll tell our story in 5 days, at the same time Monday through Friday. 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
1: Agent B-9, a copy of the Navy's new code book disappeared from the office last night. Unless it is recovered immediately, a new code will have to be issued at once. The book must be found within 24 hours. There is little for you to go on. However, the book was available to but 9 men. Here are their complete records. Study them and take whatever action you see fit. Report to me tomorrow. That's all.

0: Agent B9 and his assistant Rita Drake went to B9's laboratory and studied the records. Then they discussed their first move.
1: K7 was right, Rita. There isn't much to go on. Of the 9 suspects who could have stolen the codes, I believe 3 might have had a motive.
2: Which 3, B9?
1: Well, let's go over them. 2 of the 9 are high-ranking officers. I think we can eliminate them at once. That leaves 7.
2: Yes.
1: Of those 7, 1 has a father who is a naturalized citizen. The father was watched closely during the World War.
2: But he wasn't really suspected.
1: No. Nevertheless, the nation in which he was born is not friendly toward this country. My second suspect is the young lieutenant who married a foreign girl. She has parents in another country.
2: They've been married less than a year, B9.
1: Yes, but pressure could be applied on her. The threat of putting her mother and father in a concentration camp might be used to make her betray her husband. Now let's look at our third suspect. He is the officer whose brother is a leading cabinet minister of this government.
2: B9, you can't suspect him.
1: Just look at his brother's record. As a minister, he has fought against rearmament. He is known to sympathize with 2 powers whose aims are directly opposite to those of this country. And he has addressed many subversive organizations.
2: Even so.
1: All these 3 are suspects, Rita. It's nearly night. We've less than 12 hours left. That means we've got to work fast. I have asked the intelligence department to tap the home telephone lines of all these 3. K7 is listening to the conversation of the cabinet minister. We'll cover the others.

0: The first call Rita and B9 heard was from the foreign girl who was the wife of the lieutenant. It was put through at about 9 o'clock.
1: Is this you, Anton?
2: Who is this?
1: Dolores. Peter has left the house. Anton, why did you do it?
2: I don't know what you're talking about.
1: You're lying. You knew that Peter would be blamed because of me. They'll break him. You did it.
2: What did I do?
1: You stole the code book. You and the others. I told you I would not help you, but you took it anyway. I'm going to tell Peter the truth.
2: You would be wise if you kept quiet.
1: You can't frighten me.
2: You forget your mother and father.
1: You wouldn't dare do anything to them. I'm going to them tomorrow. You've ruined my marriage to Peter, and now you're trying to ruin his career. I told you I would not help you, and I won't. I'm leaving tonight.
2: You're acting like a fool.
1: You can't strike at Peter through me anymore. From now on, you'll take the blame. I know what you're planning. It won't work.
2: Hello. Hello, Dolores. Hello.
3: He hung up, B9. What does it mean?
4: It means that she suspects who stole the code book, Rita. It's our first lead. That girl is desperate. She knows what's happened, and she's afraid her husband will be blamed because of her. We've got to stop her before she gets away.
3: I'll go to her if you want to stay here.
4: Yes, I think you'd better. I heard the telephone number she called. I'm going to trace this Anton. I want to talk to him. You go to her.
0: Within a minute after Rita and B9 heard the first telephone conversation, K7, listening on the line of the cabinet minister, heard a second call.
2: Hello. This is Anton.
5: You have made the copy of the code book?
2: Yes, it is ready. But something else has happened. She knows. She just telephoned me. If the Secret Service men find her, she will talk.
5: Secret Service men? They will find her at once. You call a messenger. Send the code book to her. Then bring the copy here. I'll expect you within an hour.

0: Rita arrived at the lieutenant's home a few minutes later. As she stopped her car, a messenger boy left the house. A moment later, she rang the doorbell.
1: Yes? What do you want?
2: May I come in and talk to you?
1: Who are you?
2: My name is Rita Drake. I'm the assistant of Special Agent B-9.
1: You're with the Secret Service?
2: I'm investigating the disappearance of the Naval Code Book. I want to talk to you.
1: Come in. You arrived faster than I expected.
2: What do you mean? You didn't expect me.
1: Oh, yes. I knew when they sent it to me that someone would be here to search the house. Well, it won't be necessary. Here is the book.
2: The code book? Where'd you get it?
1: Well, I took it from my husband's desk. I went down to his office this morning and took it from his desk.
2: You're lying.
1: It's the truth. Peter doesn't know I have it. It was on his desk.
2: You're lying. You say you took it this morning?
1: Yes. I went to his office to ask him to go to lunch with me. It was on his desk.
2: Dolores. Yes, I know your name. You're lying. The code book was stolen last night, not this morning. Who are you protecting? Anton?
1: You know about him.
2: I know that you telephoned him at 9 o'clock. You accused him of stealing this book. You said that he would put the blame on Peter.
1: Oh, he tried to. He sent the book here. The messenger left just before you arrived.
2: Yes, I saw him leave.
1: I didn't steal it, and neither did Peter. Oh, they're trying to put the blame on him.
2: Who's behind this?
1: I can't tell you.
2: Where is Anton? Where does he live?
1: Well, it wouldn't do you any good to know. He's not there. Oh, I'll take you to where he is. I'll make him tell you that he sent the book here.
2: You know where to go?
1: Yes. Have you a car?
2: It's outside.
1: Well, then I'll take you to them. Oh, I'll make them tell the truth. Will you go with me?
2: Yes, and we'll go now.

0: Following Dolores' directions, Rita drove to another section of the city. It was nearly 10:30 when they stopped the car.
1: Stop in front of the big house on the right.
2: Anton lives there?
1: No, but we will find him there. Oh, I'm sure of it. We will go in and face them.
2: Whom do you expect to find with him?
1: You'll find out in a minute. Are you coming in with me?
2: Yes. What makes you so sure your friend Anton is here?
1: His car is across the street. Oh, I knew he would be here. He comes every night. It is here that they plot. I came once. The minister asked...
2: Oh. You slipped, Dolores. Is this the home of the cabinet minister whose brother is a naval officer?
1: Yes. Oh, you would have found out in a minute anyway. They've been stealing information for months. It was all worked out. They were going to blame my husband if they were caught. Oh, that's why they wanted me to join them. I'll make them admit it.
2: Look, the door's opening. Someone's coming out.
1: It's Anton. Oh, we've got to stop him. Anton!
3: What do you want here? Get up out of my way.
1: You sent that book to me. You want Peter to be blamed.
3: I don't know what you're talking about. Get out of my way.
2: He's running away. Come back.
1: Don't worry. He won't get away. Not while I have this revolver. You thought you'd get away from me, but you didn't.
2: He's badly hurt.
4: Rita, what happened?
2: V9, where were you?
4: In the minister's house with K7. We were placing them under arrest. Anton ran out.
1: And I shot him with my husband's service revolver. He was a spy. He deserved to die. Here's the gun. Arrest me if you want.
4: It won't be necessary. This man was running away with a copy of a naval code book. Thank you for stopping him. Special Agent B9 reporting K7. All details have been cleaned up. Only one copy of the code was made. It was recovered on the body of the spy, Anton Boris. The cabinet has accepted the resignation of the minister involved. No reason for his retirement has been given to the public.
5: In times of world unrest, there are many intrigues uncovered which never become public property. Such a plot as the story you have just heard seldom reaches the pages of a newspaper. May I add that the young lieutenant and his loyal wife, Dolores, were cleared of all suspicion. Listen for my next story. This is K7.

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1: Strange Wills. Stories of strange wills made by strange people. Starring the distinguished Hollywood actor Warren William. And featuring Loreen Tuttle and Howard Culver. With the original music of Del Castillo. I devise and bequeath to my heirs the seven deadly sins: pride, envy, hate, jealousy, anger, despair, and greed. And here is Warren William.
2: These are the stories of strange wills made by strange people. Men and women who defy and defile every moral law of respectability and decency to satisfy a mad desire, to right an imaginary wrong that burns like a raging fire in their shriveled souls. Strange wills are stories based upon actual wills gathered from courts all over the world. Names, places, and time have been changed so that no reflection can fall on any person or persons, living or dead. Only the sin remains. Deadly sins that cry out from the depths of the grave for vengeance. You presently see what I mean, but first, a word from your announcer.

0: And now back to Warren William as John Francis O'Connell in The Mad Concerto.
1: This is the story of a woman who voluntarily became a prisoner of love because of greed. It's not a nice story, quite the contrary. Mad Concerto is the story of a beautiful woman who gave up every feminine and human desire for the power that goes with dollars. 10 million of them. It happened a short while after I'd begun the practice of law in an eastern city on the Atlantic seaboard. I remember I was standing near the window of my office, looking out over the myriad of skyscrapers. Oh, how I craved excitement. How I prayed for one case to pull me away from the small, inconsequential work that is a young lawyer's lot. Perhaps I prayed too hard because... Mr. O'Connell speaking.
2: Mr. O'Connell, you don't know me personally, but many years ago I retained your father as my lawyer, and I have every reason to believe that I will find you just as sincere and trustworthy.
1: Well, thank you, sir.
2: Don't thank me. I haven't done anything for you yet.
1: Yes, sir.
2: Have you a pencil handy?
1: Yes, sir. Mr...
2: Then take this address down. 127 Kingsbury Road. Have you got it?
1: Yes, sir, I have it. 127 Kingsbury Road.
2: I want you here at 10 o'clock tonight. Come prepared to draw up a last will and testament. My last will and testament. I expect you to live up to every vow of privacy between client and lawyer.
1: Oh, of course, sir. That goes without saying.
2: Good. My matter is urgent and, well, let's say, unusual. My name, Mr. O'Connell, is Walker. J.C. Walker. Good day, sir.
1: Had I heard correctly? Walker? J.C. Walker? No, it couldn't be true. Why, J.C. Walker was one of the richest financiers in America. Retired, he'd lived abroad and had recently come home. Why, my prayer was answered. I was excited. I tried to go back to the ordinary office routine, but the clock on the wall stood still. I'll never forget how long that day lasted. At exactly 7 o'clock, I got into my car and began the long 60-mile trip to the country estate of my client. I was tingling with anticipation.
3: You can't drive in there, mister. Private property.
1: I'm looking for 127 Kingsbury Road, Mr. Walker's residence.
3: What's the name?
1: O'Connell. John Francis O'Connell, attorney at law.
3: Oh, yes, go right in. Mr. Walker is expecting you.
1: Thank you. I drove up the long driveway and stopped at the Walker Mansion entrance.

0: Come in, please, Mr. O'Connell. Mr. Walker is waiting for you. He's in his study on the second floor.
1: Thank you very much. As I entered the door, I stopped. It was like a beautiful dream come true. I mean her, of course. She was sitting at a concert grand piano, completely engrossed in her music. She was exquisite, something out of a picture book. She had a wild, barbarous look, and her blonde hair seemed to keep tempo with the strange, savage music she was playing. As I passed her, she glanced up for just a fleeting moment, and I saw she had brown eyes. Eyes that seemed to probe deeply into my soul. She held me with a long and tense look, and then I lowered my eyes and followed the servant up the stairs. Who was this strange creature? This most beautiful, most sensuous of women. Even the scent of her exotic perfume reached out like tentacles of doom and encircled me. Unfortunately, I was to learn later.
2: Glad you're here, O'Connell. Sit down over here by my desk and go to work.
1: Thank you, sir. I feel very honored.
2: Don't be. You may yet rue the day I called you. Drink?
1: Yes, thank you.
2: Here's to a momentous night.
1: And to your health, Mr. Walker.
2: You gave me a hollow toast, Mr. O'Connell, because my doctor has given me just 2 weeks to settle my affairs and die.
1: Oh, I'm sorry.
2: I'm not unhappy about it. I've made millions, had everything. It's time to let someone else have a chance. Now, here are the bequests I've made. They're all down here on a slip of paper. All but one. And that's what I want to talk to you about. Mr. O'Connell, you saw Nadia playing the piano as you entered, didn't you?
1: Oh, yes, sir, I did. I think she's very unusual. Very lovely. Very...
2: Mr. O'Connell, you're out here to draw a will.
1: Yes, sir.
2: O'Connell, I love Nadia. I love her because she is a genius. I recognized her unusual talent from the first day I met her in Vienna almost 9 years ago. I'd read that Nadia Winter was making her debut at the Wilhelmstrasse Theater, and I attended. Yes, and stayed to worship at the throne of genius. Never in my life had I seen such technique, such warmth and feeling. I remember as she was ending her final number.

0: I left the theater before she had taken her final bow and took the liberty of going backstage to make her acquaintance.
1: Yes?
0: My card, Miss Winter. I hope you'll pardon this intrusion, but as a sincere lover of music, I could not refrain from...
1: I'm very thankful for your interest, Mr. Walker. Won't you sit down, please?
0: Yes, thank you. I won't detain you for more than a moment. Perhaps you'll be made happy with what I have to tell you.
1: What?
0: It's simply this. I'm old, retired, rich, and frank.
1: And you're right at interesting, too, Mr. Walker.
0: Be that as it may. I want to tell you that your work tonight has impressed me tremendously. So much so that I want to help finance the completion of your musical studies here in Europe. And later, I will arrange a series of concerts for you throughout the United States.
1: Oh, Mr. Walker.
0: Quite frankly, Miss Winter, I consider you a potential genius. And your talent belongs to all of us.
1: Well, thank you very much, Mr. Walker. I am just a bit confused. All this is so unexpected. Of course, I realize only too well that a professional career in music is long, tedious, and quite expensive as well.
0: There need not be the slightest objection to my offer, Miss Winter. You may rest assured that your private life will remain your own.
1: I will consider your offer in the same frankness in which you have given it, Mr. Walker. Please let me think it over for a day or two. I'm staying at the Terror House. Well, call me later in the week, and you've been very, very kind.
0: As you can surmise, Nadia finally accepted my offer. I engaged the finest teachers for her, both here and abroad. Through the years, I think she grew to love me. Oh, not me personally, perhaps, but rather that innate sense of security that clings to wealth. Yes, Mr. O'Connell, this is a strange love that has borne strange fruit. I intend to perpetuate it. I want to die knowing that she will never love another man, that her every living breath will be devoted to her music and to my memory.
2: Forgive me, Mr. Walker. I wish to withdraw from the case. Some other attorney...
0: Nonsense, O'Connell. You're just infatuated with Nadia. All men are. It will pass. Nadia will see to that. Nadia has one weakness. She loves power. Needs it in order to successfully concentrate on her career. I honestly think she would sell her soul for power in order to accomplish her goal. This is my only chance to hold her. And I'm going to do just that, even though it's from my grave. The last request in my will, Mr. O'Connell, is one to you for $10 million.
2: To me? $10 million?
0: $10 million to be held in trust by you for the use and benefit of Nadia Winter. She is to receive the entire income for the rest of her life, so long as she lives here in this house, alone, and never marries.
2: Mr. Walker, you can't be serious.
0: On the contrary, I was never more serious. This girl has one of two choices. To live in luxury the rest of her life, enough to satisfy her every whim and aspiration, or to fall in love and lose her genius. What she will ultimately do rests in the lap of the gods and in the green-eyed monster of greed.
2: The will of James Carlson Walker was duly signed and executed 3 days later. And none too soon, for true to the doctor's prediction, J.C. Walker did not live beyond the following week. Nadja knew nothing of the trust, so I was instructed by the testator to advise her of the fact the day after the funeral. As I was admitted into the Walker residence, Nadja Winter was again at the piano, and her music more emotional, more savage than ever. She didn't hear me enter, and I stood quietly in the darkened shadows of the room. As the music swelled to a crescendo...
1: Oh!
2: I beg your pardon, Miss Winter. I am Mr. O'Connell, John Francis O'Connell, attorney at law. Mr. Walker asked me to come here and discuss certain business matters with you.
1: Oh, please sit down, Mr. O'Connell. And pardon me for not hearing you enter. I was lost in, shall we say, a musical spot.
2: Thank you, Miss Winter.
1: Please don't be so formal, Mr. O'Connell. Call me Nadja.
2: Well, it would make me happy to.
1: Mr. Walker told me just before he died that you would come to see me.
2: Nadja, Mr. Walker has been exceedingly generous with you, in a queer sort of way.
1: I don't understand. He was always most kind and considerate.
2: I don't know if his bequest to you was either kind or considerate. But he was determined that it should be final and absolute.
1: He was always unusual, Mr. O'Connell. That is what made me love him. I never knew what to expect next.
2: Nadja, I am trustee over a fund of a considerable amount of money. $10 million, to be exact. You are to receive the entire income from this trust as long as you... Well...
1: Oh, come, John, it can't be as bad as that.
2: As long as you live in this house, alone, and never marry.
1: As long as I live here in this house, alone, And never marry.
2: Yes, Nadja. But if you prefer to leave or marry, the money is to go to certain charities.
1: I don't know what to say. Or do. He has made me a prisoner. A prisoner of love. And $10 million to form the bars of my case. But I want money. I want power more than anything the world or life can offer. And $10 million will get it for me. I'll stay, Mr. O'Connell. Yes, yes, I'll stay. And I'll get everything I want from life. Everything.

0: And now back to Mad Concerto and Warren Williams. For the first few months, I saw Nadja regularly. She seemed gay and carefree, and her music was light and restful. Then, quite suddenly, I noticed a change. The transition was abrupt. There was a distinct violence in her mood, as if a storm was brewing. I decided to have a serious talk with her for more than 1 week.
1: Oh, John, I don't know what I'd have done without you these last 2 years.
0: But why must it be for only 2 years, Nadja?
1: Because that's the way I've taught myself to live. Never to look beyond the horizon. And especially where you're concerned, Mr. Counselor.
0: Nadja, I came over this afternoon to have a serious talk with you.
1: Well, darling, haven't you always found me to be a good listener?
0: Yes, that's the trouble. You listen very dutifully, and very beautifully, too. But somehow I never win my point before this lovely court of law.
1: You simply won't conform to my pattern of reasoning, will you, John?
0: No, because it's fallacious, Nadja. Now listen to me for a moment. For 2 years, you've been working over 8 hours a day on nothing but music. You've become a machine. Oh, why won't you...
1: Give up my inheritance and marry you? You've said it 1,000 times before, haven't you, John?
0: Yes, I've said it 1,000 times, but only because I love you, Nadja. I've loved you from the very first day I entered this house. I believe that your career is more important than a happy marriage, especially when you're forced to live alone. Alone like a prisoner in this house.
1: I do it from preference only, John. You see, I don't think you understand my temperament. I am an artist. My whole life has been devoted to one principle, to forswear the world for music. Don't think I'm the first to do this. Oh, all the famous composers have sacrificed in one way or another their devotion to create. I am no different. I eat, sleep, and love, to be sure. But never for a moment do I forget why I am here. My music will one day be my monument. Your love for me, my affection for you, must remain secondary and without hope of fulfillment.
0: But can't you see you've been changing, Nadja, and not for the better?
1: Oh, John, don't you realize the hopelessness
0: of... Oh, darling, you're young and beautiful. Your money's a curse that's not only permeated your body, but is affecting your soul. I beg you, let me turn it over to charity. Marry me now, Nadja, before it's too late. Keep your career. I'll do everything in my power to help you reach your goal. Oh, for the love I bear you, Nadja, now, today, let's end this nightmare of horror.
1: Stop! I'll not listen to another word! John, I have never really loved a human being. I have not the capability. I love only attributes in others. I love James Walker because he represents power, which to me is the greatest thing in life. And you too, John, I have loved for your kindness, your understanding. Sometimes I wish that... But it's useless to discuss it further. You are a lawyer retained by my benefactor to carry out the provisions of a trust. I cannot, I will not ask for counsel or advice. My life is mine to do with as I choose. Hereafter, you will mail my check. And I ask you not to come back until I send for you.
0: I see. I see I'm too late.
1: Goodbye, Mr. O'Connell.
0: Goodbye, Nadja. The savage way she turned to the piano horrified me. I left with a heavy heart. Yes, Nadja was losing her battle. Her power had been purchased at the price of freedom and sanity. I rode back to town, deeply depressed.

0: I saw no more of Nadja for many years. 18, to be exact. Her check was mailed regularly, and I'd heard rumors to the effect that she'd entirely withdrawn into herself and permitted no one to enter her home. Even tradesmen were required to leave their wares on the steps. Then, early one winter morning, it must have been round 2 o'clock. Huh? Oh. Hello?
1: Mr. O'Connell. Mr. O'Connell. This is Nadja. Nadja Winter. Do you remember me?
0: Oh, Nadja. You haven't once been out of my thoughts these many years.
1: Come out right away, Mr. O'Connell. I have something of the utmost importance to discuss with you, and I want you to come alone. And please hurry. Please hurry, Mr. O'Connell.
0: I'll be out there as fast as my car can get me there. In 20 minutes, I'd left the city behind me and was making 60 over ice and snow that begged for caution. In memory, I was reliving the years. The last time I'd seen Nadja, she was young and breathtaking. Greed had been her bedfellow, and

0: Greed had been her bedfellow and power her counselor. I wanted to see Nadja again more than anything on earth. I left my car at the gate and trudged through the snowdrifts to the house. As I approached the once beautiful and ornate mansion, I could hardly believe my eyes. The front porch had crumbled. Even the steps had rotted away, leaving gaping holes in the foundation. The windows were broken and the holes stuffed with paper. I climbed up and pushed against the door. It responded grudgingly to my touch. Nadja was at the piano, just where she'd been the last time I'd seen her. An old frayed dressing gown partially covered her gaunt, thin body. Her blonde hair, now streaked with silver, ran riot over her shoulders, looking like a thousand coiled serpents. Suddenly, she turned and looked up at me, and then I saw her eyes. Their soft brown luminousness had turned to stark, cold madness. She held me in her stare much like a cobra holds its prey. The blood left my face. I was terrified by what I saw.
1: Sit down, Mr. O'Connell. Things have changed a bit since you were here last.
0: Nadja, I'll call a doctor. You need help. Medical and spiritual help.
1: No, Mr. O'Connell, I don't need help. I sent for you for a very special reason. As you know, years ago, I gave up the world and its pleasures for money and for power. I wanted money because it gave me a chance to create. I wanted power because it would make the world listen to my music. All these years, I've created. My music lies here in these boxes. It will live after me because you are going to publish it. Tonight, I am giving my last concert. It is my greatest creation of all. I call it Concerto Finale. And you, Mr. O'Connor, shall be the first to hear. First, hear, hear.
0: The music started out softly, tenderly. It sounded like the sparkling water of a murmuring brook as it danced lightly along on its way through forest and glen. I imagined it to be the early childhood life of Nadja, when youth was gay and filled with the laughter of crowded childhood. I noticed a perceptible change. There were flashes of uncontrolled emotion breaking through to disrupt the calm tranquility of the theme. The tempo increased. The chords became discordant. It sounded like the cry of a distressed soul crying out for deliverance. Nadja was looking straight ahead, looking into the darkness and the gloomy shadows of the room. But I knew she was looking far beyond. She was reliving her life. And the poignant sorrows interspersed with happier moments had all been interwoven into this, the bitter end of her musical career. And now she'd entered into the final tragedy of her life. The wild notes shrieked into the room and blended with the moaning of the winter wind. I shuddered. Never had I heard music played like this before. To me, it seemed as if all the diabolical imps from Hades were striking the keys through her fingers. It was the discordant lamentation of the damned. I wiped the perspiration from my forehead in spite of the cold within the room. I must help Nadja and save her music at any cost. Quickly, I formulated a plan. While Nadja was lost in her mad reverie, I'd slip out and phone for medical assistance. I hoped she'd keep playing until I could return. I arose quietly and slipped out of the door and ran down the long snow-covered path to my car. I could still hear Nadja's music as it swept along in its mad theme of abject misery and despair. Just as I was about to enter my car, I heard a dull rumble come from the direction of the house. I looked up. Great soaring fingers of flame were shooting heavenward. The house was on fire. Even as I hurried back, I knew I was too late. Like something out of Dante's Inferno, this house was becoming the funeral pyre of Nadja and her music. Through the crackling of the flames, I still heard the piano. Nadja was ending her mad concerto. Then, quite suddenly,

And so ended the mad concerto. A girl genius, the lust for power, and the green-eyed monster of greed. But the sin did not die with Nadja Winter. It lives on in the hearts of men and women, secret and unconquered.

0: Here again is Warren Williams.
1: And the fire?
2: The records simply say fire of unknown origin. Was it accidental? Could it have been a human sacrifice at the pagan altar of greed? Who knows? For greed is the cause of endless suffering. What would have happened to Nadja Winter, I wonder, if she'd been able to live a normal, carefree life and still retain her genius? Perhaps the two are incompatible. I don't know. Do you?
3: Next week, I'm going to tell you the story behind one of the strangest wills ever written. We're all familiar with the splendid results of modern psychiatry. But when you mix a mad, covetous psychiatrist together with a lovely, beautiful woman who has a husband, well, you've got a situation. We call this unusual story Alias Dr. Svengali. This is Warren William inviting you to listen again next week.

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1: No, I don't think so.
0: What about that?
1: No. It's quite nice, though.
0: Is it? Do you think I might try a piece? I'll have 2 ounces, please.
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4: 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A Carlton E. Morse audio novel featuring Jack, Doc, and Reggie, specialists in crime and adventure. 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

This is Fred Foy introducing Jim Harmon's presentation of Les Tremain and Tony Clay in an original Carlton Morse thriller, The Fear That Creeps Like a Cat.

0: 8 o'clock in the morning on a tiny, unidentified island somewhere off the west coast of Canada. Last night, Doc won 32 chips from his captor, Richard Cooper, which represent the number of hours remaining to him before Cooper performs some mysterious experiment on him in his study of fear and fear reactions. Every hour, Cooper takes another chip from him, so that at 8 o'clock this morning, he has but 24 chips left. 24 hours to live. And now at 8 o'clock, Cooper and Dr. Thorne, his assistant, have taken the three comrades, hands handcuffs behind them, out of the castle and across the drawbridge to the main part of the tiny island for a before-breakfast walk.
1: Now then, gentlemen, we'll walk in a straight line through the woods to the shore.
2: Anything suits us.
3: Hey, looky, though. This is the funniest forest I've ever been in.
4: In what way?
3: Well, looky, there ain't a speck of brush or bushes or nothing like that anywhere you look.
2: Yeah, it does look more like a park than a wilderness.
3: Yeah, looky. Grass growing almost like it was planted. And look at them big trees. Ain't none of them got limbs growing lower than 20, 30 feet.
4: Oh, dear, dear. How you notice things. Dr. Thorne?
5: Yes, Mr. Cooper?
4: Will you please give our guests a dissertation on this island as we walk along?
5: Castle Island is almost circular. The diameter is not more than a mile in any place.
2: Not as big as I thought.
5: No, not so large. The reason there is no low-growing bushes is that the have all been cleared out. The same with low-hanging limbs. Also, all trees of less than 3 feet in circumference have been cut out. That is the reason for the park-like effect.
2: There was a reason for this?
4: Reason?
2: I mean, any reason except for beautifying the island.
4: Ah, very astute question. Dr. Thorne?
5: Yes, isn't it?
2: Well, then there is a reason.
4: I can assure you there is, but go on, Dr. Thorne, come on.
5: Yes, the castle sits almost in the center of the island. The tiny river that brought your launch yesterday from the ocean to the castle is nothing more than a small inlet, not really a river at all. It furnishes water for the most about the castle and comes to an end just back of the castle.
3: Hey, look, what's that flashing through the trees over yonder?
4: What's that? Where?
3: Can't see it now. Look like the shadow of some animal or something.
4: That must be Prometheus. Yes. Here, Prometheus. Come here, boy.
3: You mean that wolf dog runs loose out here?
4: Oh, yes, yes, yes, yes. This is his playground. There he is. Yes, yes. Come here, Prometheus. That's it, boy. To heel.
2: Why do you keep that bell on him, Cooper?
4: Oh, he never makes a sound. That's how I know when he's about.
3: Don't make a sound. Man, I sure heard him a-whooping it up last night.
4: Oh, yes, yes, when he's tied up. Never when he's loose. It's the wolf in him.
5: Now then, if you'll notice the huge trees, you can see the ocean already.
3: Yeah, I see it. We're going down to the beach.
4: Yes. See here, Packard. What's the matter with Mr. York? He hasn't said a word since he began this stroll.
2: Leave him alone. He's just in a mood.
5: That's interesting. Is he inclined to moodiness?
2: Seldom. But when one comes on, it's a blank one. Can't get a word out of him.
4: That's too bad. I don't like sulkiness.
2: I think I can give you the reason, if you want to know.
4: Well, certainly, certainly I want to know.
2: It was what you said about Linda Joyce.
4: Linda Joyce? What's his interest in her?
2: Do you have to be interested in a girl to feel squeamish over her prospective murder?
4: Oh, now. Now, see here, Pat.
2: Well, isn't that what you indicated? Didn't you say that she was to become one of your experiments?
4: Dr. Thorne, these young gentlemen simply can't get it through their heads that sacrifice in behalf of the advancement of science is not murder.
3: You bet we can't get it through our heads.
5: The snuffing out of life is murder only when it is done wantonly. Then life is wasted to no purpose.
2: That may be your interpretation, Dr. Thorne. It's not ours.
5: No?
2: Murder is the taking of a human life under any circumstance.
4: Oh, dear, dear, dear. Then you call legal execution murder? You call...
2: You're misinterpreting my meaning to justify what you and Dr. Thorne are apparently doing.
4: But my dear Pat...
2: I don't want to argue with you about it. All I've got to say at the moment is, if you and Dr. Thorne kill that girl or any one of the three of us, for any of your scientific nonsense. You've a great deal to answer for.
5: You called what Mr. Cooper and I are doing scientific nonsense?
2: I do.
5: Then I have no patience with you.
3: Well, fella, if you think we got any patience with you...
4: By the way, Mr. Long...
3: Yeah?
4: I'm afraid I'm going to have to ask you for another of those poker chips.
3: Hey, you mean another hour's gone already?
4: Oh, yes, I'm afraid it has. My, how the hours do slip by, my friend.
3: Okay, here's your chip.
4: Oh, thank you.
3: Well, I still got 23 chips left.
4: That's right. 23 more hours before Dr. Thorne and I can commence our experiment.
3: I wish to heck so you'd give me some idea what this experiment is going to be.
4: Oh, no. That would never do.
2: Thorne, you don't look like a man who'd stand for this sort of thing.
5: I don't follow you.
2: You do follow me. You know that hour by hour, Cooper asked Doc here for those chips for no reason in the world but to try to break down his morale.
5: Oh, there's no malice behind it.
4: No, none whatever.
5: Simply a scientific problem, a psychological theory put into practice.
2: A diabolical attempt to drive Doc into an hysteria of fear.
5: Oh, no, not diabolical. A well thought-out plan to stimulate terror... so that we may study reaction in its progressive stages.
3: Forget it, Jack. Shucks, I ain't no scarier now than I have been.
2: Well, I know I've taken about all of this. I intend to.
5: That's a silly statement.
2: You think so?
5: Certainly. There's nothing whatever you can do about it. So why make any pretense there is?
4: Oh, come now. Let's not lose our tempers. We're coming down to the shore.
3: Hey! Wait a minute.
2: What's the matter, Doc? Doc, what's the matter?
3: Jack, come over here.
2: What is it?
3: Looky, there in the grass.
2: Skeleton.
3: Bones of a human being.
2: Cooper. Thorne.
4: Now, Packard.
2: Cooper, what is this skeleton? Another one of your scientific experiments?
4: Oh, dear, dear. Dr. Thorne, I thought all evidence had been removed.
3: Just an unattached bunch of bones are laying in the grass.
2: You know, you two men are, to my mind, a pair of the worst unhung scoundrels in history.
4: Dr. Thorne, what happened to Mr. York?
5: He's over there leaning against a tree, being sick.
4: Oh, unfortunate. Very unfortunate. Dear. Shall we continue our walk?
2: Come away, Doc. Looking won't do you any good.
3: Yeah, I reckon. What do you suppose happened to him, though? What's he doing laying out here in the woods?
2: I don't know. I don't want to think about it.
3: You suppose that's what me and Linda Joyce will be doing a couple, 3 days? Laying out here looking like that?
2: Are they getting to you?
4: Dr. Thorne?
5: Yes, Mr. Cooper?
4: Bring Mr. York along. Packard? Mr. Long? Not too fast.
2: Don't pay any attention to him. Listen to me.
3: Yeah, I am.
2: Listen, Doc. That was a plant. As sure as we're on this island.
3: A what?
2: A plant. They deliberately brought us this way so that you'd stumble onto that skeleton.
3: You mean they didn't murder him?
2: I don't know about that. Perhaps they did. But they are doing everything they can to break you down. That skeleton was put there for no other purpose.
3: Well, son, they almost succeeded that time.
2: You feel better now?
3: Yeah, some.
2: Well, get hold of yourself, because there's something more in store.
3: There is?
2: Yeah, I don't know what. But this walk isn't just for the exercise, so watch out.
3: What do we do? Just go on like them bones didn't even phase us?
2: Can you do it?
3: Sure, why not?
2: All right. That's the way we'll take it, then.
3: Poor old Reggie.
2: Yes. But it's playing it smart. He knows he can't talk without giving away the fact he's scared, so he's not saying a word.
1: Yeah. Here, boys.
3: Huh? You talking to us, Cooper?
4: Yes. You're taking it too fast. We'll wait for Dr. Thorne and Mr. York.
2: Well, we're practically on the beach. There's no place else to go.
4: Yes, well, here they are. Yes. Now then, will you explain about the beach and the reef?
3: Hey, looky, seagull.
5: Yes, you see, it's low tide now. Notice that sawtooth reef of rock out there about 200 yards?
2: What about it?
5: That reef extends around the entire island. High or low tide, the water out there is so tortuous, neither boat nor man can't stand it.
2: Yeah, I know. Cooper's already told us it would be suicide to try to get past the reef.
5: Well, now you can see for yourself. And now, here's something else. There's a block of wood. Watch when I throw it in the surf.
3: Hey, where'd it go?
5: It should have floated, but it disappeared the minute it hit the water. The undertow is so vicious about this island that a man wading out to his knees would be immediately sucked under.
3: Doggone.
2: Why do you make such a point of it?
5: Because I don't want to see any of you make the silly attempt of trying it.
2: Why would we, if we knew we couldn't get across the reef anyway?
5: In due time, Packard. In due time.
2: What do you mean, in due time?
5: Oh, there's a reason for everything. Everything we're telling you. All you need to know now is that it would be suicidal to step feet in that surf.
2: You're certainly making it tough for anyone with an idea of escaping from this place.
5: No. We haven't done that. Nature did that for us.
3: Man, this here's sure some before breakfast walk. What else you got to show us that might whet our appetite?
5: Yes. Let's go ahead. Come along, Prometheus.
2: Where do we go now?
5: Back to the woods again, only on a different route.
3: Come on, Red Joe kid, perk up. It ain't the world that's so bad. It's just some of them skunks that inhabit it.
5: Philosophy from that young man.
3: Well, what about it?
5: Nothing. Nothing at all. Get right ahead.
3: I've been expecting you to drag that gag out again. What's the matter, Cooper? You like my conversation better than you did?
5: As a matter of fact, I don't. But you don't need to worry. You won't be gagged anymore. 23 hours more. I can bear with that.
3: Darn nice of you.
5: Now then, Mr. Long.
3: Yeah?
5: It's to your advantage to keep your eyes open. The more you know about this island, the better off you're going to be.
3: I don't get you, fella.
5: Well, in due time. I'm just warning you, make yourself as familiar with Abanook and Cranny as is possible.
3: You mean I'm going to be out here again?
5: Yes, under very different circumstances next time.
3: Such as what?
5: Never mind that. May I point out to you that little ravine down there? There's no place to hide or defend yourself down there. It would be a trap for you.
3: Hey, what you talking about?
5: And over there's a big hollow stump. Keep away from that for the same reason.
4: Yes. Never let yourself get in a position with your back to the wall.
3: Hey, I can't get heads and tails of what you're talking about. Can you, Jack?
2: No, but I'm beginning to get ideas.
5: Don't try to climb trees. It's utterly useless. As a matter of fact, your only chance is an out-in-the-open running fight.
3: All right, you fellas are the doctors. An out-in-the-open running fight it is. But what the heck am I going to be a-fighting?
4: Better tell him about the little rocky precipice over to the left, Dr. Thorne. The last man who tried that...
3: Yeah, what happened to him?
4: Tragic.
3: Well, ain't that a doggone shame? And I still don't know what happened to him.
5: He died there.
2: Cooper, I want to ask a question.
4: Certainly.
2: Why is it the mountain lions aren't screaming this morning?
4: What's that?
2: They kept up an infernal racket all night. Why are they so quiet this morning?
4: Cougars only scream at night.
2: I see.
4: Yeah, that's it. In the daylight, they're as silent as Prometheus here. Creepy, slinky things.
3: Jack, you mean that...
4: Treacherous? Oh, yes. Never trust a cougar.

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0: Every door has a key. There's a key to every situation. Behind every unopened door, there is a mystery. And the opening of this door introduces us to another in the series, the key.
1: Barry, I want to talk to you.
2: Come in, Vivian. Look awfully serious about something. What is it?
1: Would you mind taking your nose out of those papers for a minute? Looking at me?
2: Sorry, darling. I've just got into a rather nutty problem, and you know how it is.
1: Yes, I know how it is, only too well.
2: That's the great thing about you, Vivian. You understand. I was a fortunate man to have married you. Being married with Cyrus can be quite a strain, unless the wife sets out to understand.
1: Yes.
2: Anyway, I won't have to neglect you much longer. Once I get over this problem, the experiment will be underway. Vivian! My papers? What on earth's the matter with you? Why did you brush them off the desk like that? What are you doing?
1: At long last, I can't understand anymore. I'm sick of your papers, your problems, and your experiments. And most of all, I'm sick of you.
2: Vivian!
1: For the last year, this marriage you talk about has been a farce. Well, I just want you to know I've made up my mind what to do. You can marry your work. I want a divorce.

0: divorce, but Vivian, I don't follow.
1: You shouldn't have any difficulty following it. I'm always having it impressed on me that you're such a clever man. Someone of your intelligence should... you should follow a simple thing easily. I don't want to be your wife any longer.
0: But why? I mean, I've no idea.
1: Of course you wouldn't. If you'd spared me one thought in the last year, I'd be amazed. What's happened these last 12 months? You've left home at 6 in the morning. You've come back at 8 or 9 at night. You've had dinner alone, in here, in your study. And you've worked till midnight on your infernal equations and diagrams. And then you've fallen into bed exhausted. That's happened 7 nights a week for 52 weeks. And I won't stand it anymore. I can't stand it.
0: Well, I'm sorry. I didn't realize it was getting you down.
1: Getting me down? I'm down so low now, Oh, it's impossible. No one can be expected to live the sort of married life you make me lead.
0: Well, I know I've been dreadfully busy, honey, and maybe it has seemed as though I've been over...
1: I want you to come to the lawyer's with me first thing in the morning. I won't ask for any more than my freedom. I don't want a settlement. I just want the opportunity to start again with some other man. One who knows how to treat a wife.
0: But you don't realize the only reason I've been working so hard is for our future. Once I finish this thing, we'll never have to worry about money or security again.
1: Since when has my only concern been money and security?
0: Well, it's my main concern. I want to give you a good life, Vivian. I've been working hard to see you'll have everything you want. If this experiment comes off, and I know it will, why, I'll have every chance in the world of getting the Nobel. And once I have that, there'll be no looking back. We'll be able to buy the house you've always dreamed about, the car. You'll be able to walk into a Fifth Avenue store and buy whatever clothes take your fancy.
1: All I've ever wanted from you is a little attention, some affection.
0: You've had that? Well, I mean, I haven't ignored you completely.
1: You think again.
0: I haven't. And, well, you must realize I don't slave away because I like it. It's for you.
1: Oh, shut up. I tell you, I've had enough. I'll be ready to go to the lawyer at 10 tomorrow.
2: Now, listen, won't you both have just one more try? Compromise. Now, you, Barry... Give away this night work, and Vivian, you...
1: I don't need any more advice, thank you, Alan. I've made up my mind what's the best course. And if you don't want to handle the case, well, you've only to say so.
2: Oh, I'll handle the thing if I have to, Vivian, but... Well, I don't like it. I don't like it at all.
1: I'm sure no one likes divorce. But the most unpleasant medicine is sometimes the best for you.
2: Well?
1: You've
2: been married, what is it, 5 years now, 6?
0: Nearly 6.
2: Well, now, you were happy enough until a few months ago, weren't you?
0: I was happy right up until last night when Vivian told me.
2: Yes, well, now, listen. Don't you think, then, that all this is too premature?
0: I don't want a divorce. Vivian knows I love her.
1: Must we go through all this again?
2: Vivian, I don't usually ask questions like this, but as you're friends of mine, I'm going to stick my neck out. Is there, some other man already?
1: Not that it's any business of yours, Alan, but no, there isn't any other man.
2: I see. You've just completely lost your love for Barry.
1: That should be quite clear.
2: Well, surely you couldn't have loved him very much in the first place, then, if a few months, dissatisfaction can make you want a divorce.
1: You know my reason for wanting it. We've been over them half a dozen times already, and I'm not going over them anymore.
2: Oh, I didn't, Vivian. Of course, the judge has to decide whether a divorce will be granted, you know. If Barry didn't want to let you go, if he explained things to the court as he's explained them to me, you could be ordered to try again.
1: If any judge tries that, I'll desert Barry. So we can do it this way or wait a little longer.
2: He still needn't divorce you for desertion, you know. If he wanted to, he could keep you married to him for the rest of your life.
0: If you're determined to go, Vivian, I won't stop you. I've never wanted anything more than your happiness in life. And if this is the only way to give it to you...
1: When can we get a hearing?
2: In a week or so, I guess. I'll make out the papers.
1: Thank you, Alan. I've made some coffee. Here.
0: Thank you.
1: I think I'll have mine in the kitchen.
0: All right.
1: Barry, I want you to know I'm grateful you don't You don't want to cause any trouble. Thank you for making things easy.
0: There's still time to cancel the action, Vivian. I can ring Alan and tell him not to apply. He'd still be at the office. He probably wouldn't have got on the job straight away. It's only 2 hours ago that we saw him.
1: I wish I could say yes, go ahead, but it wouldn't be any use. You might be able to make a go of it if we try again, but, well, I couldn't.
0: Of course you could. I'd do anything you want.
1: When you suddenly realize your love is dead, nothing can revive it. I suppose this whole thing is my fault when it's all boiled down. I haven't enough strength of character or something. It'll be far better to leave things as they are. I guess we should never have married. Anyway, there are no kids. One good thing. You'll find a woman who'll be right for you. I expect I'll find the right man.
0: No. No, I'll never marry again. There's only one person I want.
1: Larry, I'm desperately sorry.
0: All right, Vivian.
1: I guess I'll go pack my things. I'm about to a hotel.
0: I can do that.
1: No. No, this is your house. You stay here.
0: Okay.
1: Barry.
0: I'm going over to the laboratory.

0: How are things going, Frank?
1: Oh, here you are. I was wondering when you'd get in, Chief. The message I got said you'd be in about 11.
0: I got delayed.
1: Huh? Something wrong?
0: Yes.
1: Sorry to hear it. Anything I can do?
0: No. Thank you.
1: Well, if anything does come up and I can help, just let me know.
0: Thanks, but that won't happen. You're married, aren't you, Frank?
1: Uh-huh. 4 years.
0: You and your wife quite happy?
1: Sure.
0: Does she mind all the late hours you keep?
1: Sometimes she gets a bit snaky, but that's only natural. And she soon gets over it. She knows I just got an eye on the future, and she understands what I'm doing and why.
0: Mm-hmm. You can tell your wife you won't be doing any more night work from now on.
1: Hmm?
0: There's no reason why our work should kill two marriages.
1: But... Oh.
0: My wife is divorcing me through this. I won't let you run the same risk.
1: Chief, I... Well, I guess it doesn't mean much. But I'm sorry to hear it.
0: So am I. Switch on more power, will you, Frank? I'm going to add the B-12 mixture now.
2: Right, Chief. Power up.
0: Stay there. I may want more. And keep your fingers crossed. If we get over this tricky bit, we're home and dry. Here goes.
3: Cut back the power. Cut it back. There's been a mistake. Cut it off.

0: me, will you?
1: Mrs. Lester! I can only stay a minute. I'll have to get back to the lab and save what equipment is left.
0: I couldn't get here sooner. After you rang, Frank, I had the devil's own job getting a cab. Where is he? Where's Barry?
1: They've just taken him away.
0: Oh.
1: You must have passed the ambulance and only left a minute ago.
0: But where have they taken him?
1: To the general hospital. They couldn't do enough for him here.
0: Oh, is he badly hurt?
1: I'm afraid so. I was lucky. I was standing well out of the way when the thing exploded. He got the full force of it.
0: Will he die?
1: The doctors here aren't very hopeful. So when he's still in one piece, his face, chest.
0: I'll go straight over to the general hospital.
1: Okay. I'll have to get back now before the firemen swamp everything.
0: The general hospital, as quickly as you can get there.

0: is it?
1: Vivian.
0: I was wondering if you'd come over.
1: I've been waiting all afternoon. They wouldn't let me see you until now.
0: Is there anyone else in the room?
1: No. Why?
0: I've got something to tell you. It's better if we're alone while you hear it.
1: What is it?
0: Of course you may know already. Have the doctor says anything to you?
1: No, I couldn't get anything out of them.
0: Well, they've let me know what I can expect. It's only fair that you should know, too. For a start, I'll never be able to see it. They can operate, but the chances of success are so close to nil, they're not worth bothering about. And as a second thing, I won't be out of this hospital for at least 18 months. Maybe 2 years, probably much longer.
1: Oh, Barry.
0: If and when I do get out, I'll still be rather a mess. So there you are. Now that that's over, I want the divorce as much as you do. Things like this sometimes change a person's mind. I mean, you could have started to think along different lines now, but I'm thinking on different lines, too. No woman could be saddled with what's left of me. I hope the divorce will go through as we both want it. And I want you to come here again, Vivian. Goodbye. Good luck. I hope you make a good life for yourself somewhere else.

0: Well, Barry, how are things? Feeling any easier?
1: I feel all right. How are things with you, Alan? Oh.
0: So-so.
1: Uh-huh. Any news about the divorce?
0: Yes. That's one of the things I came to tell you about. The nice I was given this morning, the absolute will be available in 6 months.
1: I see. Well, I'm glad she went through with it.
0: Yes. Well, she did have a change of mind, you know.
1: I somehow thought she might. Anyway, she did what I wanted, so that's the main thing. How is she?
0: Well, she's not very well.
1: What?
0: As a matter of fact, she's just become a neighbor of yours. It happened an hour ago.
1: What happened? What do you mean?
0: Well, she caught a cab from my office, and, well, there was a crash.
1: No.
0: Unfortunately, it's more shock than anything, as far as I can make out. Although she did suffer some injuries, but from what I heard, it doesn't seem to be very serious.
1: Vivian. Oh, how ghastly. But I don't want her coming here, Ellen. Tell her when you see her again, when she's well again, she mustn't come here to see me.
0: Well, yes, if you say so, Barry, but why not?
1: I just don't want her anywhere near me, that's all.
0: Yes, you still love her a lot, don't you?
1: I love her more than anything in this world. But if she stays away from me, it won't seem so bad. Give her my regards. Tell her I hope she's up and about again soon.
0: Yeah. Sure, Barry. I'll do that.

0: Good morning, Professor Lester.
1: Who are you?
0: Your new nurse. Nurse Baxter's been detailed to other duties, and I've been promoted to looking after you.
1: Oh.
0: It's quite a promotion, too. I've never had anyone as important as you to look after.
1: What's your name?
0: Jane Brandt.
1: Very well, Nurse Brandt. Welcome to the dreariest room in the hospital. I'd like to say you'll have a pleasant time working here, but I'm afraid you won't. I think poor Baxter nearly went out of her mind trying to look after me.
0: Oh? Well, I have a little surprise for you. She was furious at being moved.
1: Do tell. How do you look?
0: Pardon?
1: You'll have to describe yourself to me. I know Baxter was a pretty smart number. Are you in the same category?
0: I don't really know. I'm 5'6", slim, dark hair.
1: Short or long?
0: Short.
1: Oh, that's a pity. I like long hair. And my wife had long... Anyway, that doesn't matter. What else?
0: Brown eyes. Silly nose. A mouth that I think's too big. And, well, that's about the end of it.
1: You sound quite human. You may stay.
0: Thank you.
1: Will you be staying with me for very long?
0: I don't know. That depends.
1: Mm-hmm. Well, we'll see, speaking metaphorically.
0: How much would you give to see again?
1: I don't care for that question.
0: I'm sorry, but I had a reason for asking it. I've just been told they're going to perform another operation.
1: What? Over the last 6 months, there have been 3 operations, none of them successful. They were right when they told me a long time ago that I wouldn't see again.
0: They seem to have changed their minds.
1: What?
0: Sir Hartley Shaw, the English surgeon, is in New York. He came here for a holiday, but he's been asked to see what he can do for you. I understand, by current estimates, he's the best eye man in the world.
1: Sure, but he would cost a fortune. I couldn't afford it.
0: Your firm's paying for him.
1: Oh.
0: But perhaps I'm telling you too much. I only overheard all this. I expect they'll tell you soon, and when they do, for heaven's sake, act surprised. Don't let on you've heard.
1: Do you know any more?
0: Well...
1: Tell me everything you can. I want to know.
0: Well, the only other thing I heard is that the people who worked with you have a fund going. I understand there'll be enough in it by the end of the month to get Dr. Lewis Martin for you.
1: Lewis Martin's the best plastic surgeon in the country.
0: That's what they say.
1: Oh, but this is fantastic. Why should they do this for me?
0: It seems there are people around who like you very much, who admire you for what you are and what you've done. Now they want to do something for you.
1: It's... Well, of course, it's wonderful, but hard to believe.
0: A lot of people believe in you, Professor. They want to see you well again. They'll make sure you get back to where you were before. There's not much more in the paper. They just seem to be filling up the columns with a lot of nonsense these days. Do you want to hear why Hollywood's reigning movie queen eats yogurt for breakfast?
1: No, thank you.
0: I didn't think you would. And that concludes this latest news bulletin.
1: Ah, thanks for reading the paper to me again, Jane.
0: That's all right. I wonder how many papers I've read you since I've been on duty here.
1: It seems like thousands.
0: You know, I think I'll miss it when I can't read any more to you. When the time comes that you can read them for yourself again.
1: You're so certain this last operation sure will do, will be a success.
0: Of course. Sure certain of it, so the rest of us should be, too.
1: To see again. That'll be quite a day when these bandages are taken off.
0: It'll be a great day. You've so much to look forward to now. The plastic surgery a success. The eye operation undoubtedly the same.
1: Uh-huh. I'll be able to see and move about in a world of my own.
0: Why do you say of your own?
1: That's just the way it'll be.
0: Do you still want to see her again? Your ex-wife?
1: No. I don't want to see her. I really couldn't stand up to that, but... Well, I still love her. If you'd ask me that. Oh, I'm sorry, Jane. I'm burbling on... If this final operation turns out all right, I'll get back to my work. I guess if I go about it in the right way, I can make that take the place of everything in time.
2: Are you ready, Professor?
1: Yes, Sir Hartley. I'm ready.
2: When the bandages are removed, open your eyes slowly. There's nothing to worry about. You'll see.
1: Uh-huh.
2: Nurse, remove the bandages, please.
0: Why, Sir Hartley,
2: please, the bandages.
0: Yes.
1: What's the matter, Jane? I'm too nervous.
0: I'm sorry. I guess I am. Here we go.
1: Now, I'll find out whether you've given me an accurate description of yourself, Jane.
0: Yes.
1: How long does this unwinding go on?
0: There. You can open your eyes now.
1: Vivian. Vivian.
0: Forgive me for tricking you like this, Barry. But it was the only way I could do it. You wouldn't have accepted my realization that I made a dreadful mistake asking you for a divorce. I canceled the application. As soon as I left this room on that first day you were brought here, I went to Alan's office and told him not to apply for a hearing.
1: We're still married?
0: Yes. You understand. We all had to deceive you.
1: Oh. Vivian.
0: It was easy to carry out the deception. That car accident. Something happened to my vocal cords. My voice changed. And I had to work at something, so... As I was a nurse before you married me.
1: I wish you'd told me. I wish that...
0: If we told you, you would have ordered me out, thinking you were doing the kindest thing for me. No. This was the only way it could be handled. Mary, I was another fool, but I think I've paid for it now. The dreadful suspense of waiting and wondering whether you'd get over this has been a ghastly punishment. But now we can start again. Oh, darling, I do love you. There'll be no more mistakes. Only a time of making up for everything we missed.
3: A closing door finishes a story. Next week, another key will open another door to another story. Mystery. Romance. Or adventure. All start when a door is unlocked by... the key.

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5: Yes? 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Won't you step inside? Did you have any trouble finding it? What do you mean, what kind of a place is it? Why, it's a writer's condo. Can't you tell?

0: love you too, my dearest darling. Go away. He's about to make an indecent proposal.
1: I can no longer contain my passion. My blood hums for you. You must be mine.
0: Yes?
2: You've been writing, haven't you?
0: Of course. That's what you want me to do, isn't it?
2: Of course. So, what's the new one?
0: Rogue of Fate.
2: Quick, Precy.
0: Warwick Wellington, handsome and devilish owner of Wellington Shipping Lines and dabbler in exotic animals, hires cat breeder Gloriana Mundy to help him bore the rare white leopard.
2: They hate each other on sight and yet fall in love, have a steamy sex scene, and then argue. Never to see each other again. But then the panther...
0: leopard.
2: ...goes into labor, and they have to work together to save the cubs and realize their attraction is unavoidable.
0: How did you guess?
2: Cindy, you know I'm your friend as well as your agent, right?
0: Yes, but what has that...
2: It's roughly the same as every plot you've ever written. In fact, I think it's identical to Never the Twain Shall Sleep, except that that was a prize-winning racehorse instead of a leopard. You're kind of predictable.
0: But no, it can't be. I don't, not on purpose.
2: I know. That's actually the very sad part. I know, and you know, that you just happen to write that way, and not that you have a formula tacked to the wall that says, page 32, they meet, and page 230, they quarrel, or anything like that.
0: I don't. I swear.
2: The good thing is that your books always sell. I'm never going to fault you for that. But I'd love to see what you could do if you ever did break out of this rut. You're a competent writer, and you'll always have an audience. But you could do more if you tried something a little different.
0: Like what?
2: Are you seeing anyone?
0: Dr. Mallory said I didn't really need...
2: I meant dating.
0: Oh, no.
2: You should.
0: Men are pigs.
2: Which is why your heroes perspire rather than sweat. Real women like real men. At least a little bit.
0: They're messy. Uncooperative.
2: Yep. Try it. You might like it.
0: You are the only one who understands me, Troy.
1: Of course, my proud beauty. For you are complex and mysterious, and most men can't be bothered to see past the ends of them.
0: Yes, yes. Troy... you will always love me, won't you?
1: As long as there is breath in my body.
0: Oh, Troy.
1: Oh, Cindy.
0: Oh, Pooh. Yes?
3: Hey, sis. I guess I caught you at a bad time.
0: I was just composing. What do you need?
3: I was just going to see if you wanted to come to dinner this weekend. George and I haven't seen you in ages.
0: Who is it this time?
3: Whatever can you mean?
0: Please, when you start talking like...
3: one of your heroines?
0: The way people talked in the 18th and 19th century.
3: I give up. I'll give you the code words. His name is Rob, and he's a banker. He's nice. Cute, even. If you don't mind someone a tad cuddly.
0: Stop trying to fix me up. Why can't you believe I'm just fine?
3: Because you're alone. And if I know you, you're talking to your imaginary boyfriend again.
0: You said you'd never...
3: drop it. Sorry. Come to dinner anyways. We'll tell Rob you have something contagious. And you can just sit and be bored with the three of us. Cody misses his auntie.
0: Cody can't feed himself yet. I doubt he can tell us apart the way he keeps trying to get into my shirt.
3: For a romance writer, you're the least sentimental person I know. No wonder all your characters are cardboard cutouts.
0: They are not.
3: Sweetie. They all use the same 10 lines at some point in their respective narrative. There's an entire website devoted to spotting them and mocking you.
0: What 10 lines?
3: Let's see. My proud beauty, as long as there's breath in my body. You may take my body, but you will never have my heart. That one from her, whoever her is at the moment. I can forward you the URL if you like.
0: No, I'm not going to come to dinner. I'm busy. Writing. Something completely different.
3: I'll believe that when I read it.
0: You bet you will.
3: You're on.
0: What?
3: I'll bet you 1 year that you can't write a real novel, even a novella, in the same time it takes you to rattle off one of your frou-frou books.
0: 1 year? Of what?

0: whomever.
1: Against 1 year, when I won't even ask you over.
0: You're on. I could use a year of not being nagged.
1: But you have to get the first draft done in a weekend. That's how long you told Women's Day it takes you to write one of your books.
0: How can anyone be so horrid?
1: I'm your sister. And yes, that one's on the list too.
0: Am I really that predictable?
2: A woman is a bundle of senses with a dash of nonsense.
0: Why didn't you ever tell me?
1: I did. You just never heard. I didn't push it because you always sell so well. To women who like a certain kind of man, a certain kind of story, and a certain kind of resolution. You always deliver.
0: I'm boring. This website even says so. Good God, how could I have ever been so blind? Oh, no. I will never say that again.
1: It's not that bad. Ignore the critics. Write what you love. As long as it sells, why worry about it?
0: Is money all you think about?
1: I am an agent.
0: But I want people to like my books, not laugh at them. I want to write something good, something meaningful.
1: Oh, man. I said you should try something different, but meaningful? Why such a change?
0: Because just surviving isn't living at all. And yes, that's one of the 10.
1: 10?
0: Never mind. Will you help me?
1: Help you? With what?
0: I need a place to write. Inspiration, atmosphere, just for a weekend. Enough to rough out a new story. Something meaningful.
1: Meaningful books are a tougher sell. I like your books the way they are.
0: I could always go back to churning out the same old crap. Later.
2: During our year of peace.

0: here. The lighthouse here was decommissioned nigh on 40 years gone.
1: Oh! Seagulls!
0: Can't see why, being right here on the beach and all. Course it ain't been empty the whole time. We get renters from time to time who want to paint or try that meditation, Yahoo. But no one ever stays more than a month. It's all on account of the ghost.
1: Yes, that's exactly why I came here.
0: You ain't the first young lady to think they could stand up to the ghost.
1: I heard it was a woman who committed suicide. Jumped off the...
0: Ain't that romantic now? Nah, she was killed. And then he killed herself. No one at all is dead sure which one it is which haunts the place, or mayhaps it's both of them.
1: Well, can't they see? If it's in a dress...
0: Your head is full of crap. It's the movies and the TV make it sound like ghosts look just like regular folks. Bah, this haunt, or haunts, as the case may be, is just a dark shape which covers the windows, making day into night. And then it lets out such a scream. A scream to shake down the very heavens. Them as hears the scream falls into a deep sleep. And when they finally wake up, they find they've done terrible things. Best you come on back before dark and stay in town. 'Tis not far, just an hour or so afoot.
1: No, I'm fine, thanks.
0: Suit yourself.
1: Hey!
0: Yeah?
1: What about electricity?
0: You don't know how to work a Jenny.
1: Who's Jenny?
0: Yeah.
1: Window high above the pounding surf. The darkness closes in. The wind echoes through the huge column of stone, and the rocks call out to her. Join us. No. Scratch that. Vroom. We have the answer to all your pain. Coming! Just a minute!

0: Hello?
1: Hello?
2: Hello? Is this the Stutter's Wharf Lighthouse?
1: Yes. Is there something I can do for you?
2: I wanted to make sure before we start bringing in the equipment.
1: What?
2: We'll be staying in here then? Not bad. We're with Inspector, you know, the ghost hunting show. We're doing a spot on the lighthouse this weekend. Didn't you get the memo?
1: But I'm renting the lighthouse this weekend.
2: You aren't the owner?
1: I'm a writer. I came here for some peace and quiet and...
3: Oh, dude, get out of the way. Got the beans.
1: And atmosphere.
2: Corey, we've had it booked for 6 months. You'll have to talk to Rourke, our boss.
1: Rourke? That's a nice name. I've got to make a note.
2: You got one?
1: A note?
2: No, a name. I'm Tex, and this stud muffin is Luke.
3: Yo.
1: Cindy. Cindy Applegate.
3: Oh, whoa. Any relation to...
1: Yes. Yes, it's me. I am the writer.
3: Writer? No. You know, the hot actress, Babelicious, smoking. Ow.
1: Oh. This Rourke will just have to understand.
4: You will sway him with your plight and your beauty.
1: Maybe he'll even be handsome.
4: And your eyes devoured those two muscle-bound...
1: But this Rourke guy is the boss. He's probably Irish or something. Fiery, passionate.
4: Who wouldn't be, at least with your loveliness?
1: Edgia said she arranged everything.
4: Unless...
1: What?
4: Perhaps she thought the presence of other people might stir your creative juices.
1: Maybe. Rourke?
5: Okay, I got 5 minutes.
1: Oh, sure. My publicist...
5: I was just on the phone with her. Someone well and truly screwed a pooch on this one. But we're willing to let you stick around while we wait.
1: But I need quiet to write.
5: Tough titty, babe. You can stay, but only if you let the crew fit you into the show. Your agent said it would be good for your image, all that crap.
1: But when will I be able to write?
5: We'll be shooting local color tonight and tomorrow by day. Right then. But at night, you gotta be around in case this ghost shows up.
1: You think I'll really enhance the show?
5: Chicks scream better.
1: Ensconced on a parapet, he gazed down over the jagged cliffs below and wondered if, perhaps, this was the same view, the last view, of the murdered woman so long ago, whether the moaning of the wind in the rocks called to her the way they sing now, even now, in my head.
4: It's going well, all things considered.
1: Yes, but it's almost dark, and then...
4: He required you be available, not actually present.
1: I hope the ghost shows up. Then they can get what they want and go.
4: Have you considered...
1: What?
4: That this was much too fortuitous. Your rival followed so closely by theirs. Perhaps your agent did this a purpose.
1: But why? She wants me to write.
4: Ah, but she also wants you to socialize. With real people.
1: Well, if I don't get this darn draft done, I'll definitely be stuck socializing. If you can call any of Mandy and George's friends real.
4: Would it be so horrible?
1: Yes!
2: Hey! There you are, pretty lady.
1: What do you want?
2: Making sure you didn't fall off or nothing.
1: Nope. Not yet.
2: Well... Dinner's on anyway.

0: Right.
1: Okay, so we're here in Sutter's Wharf Lighthouse, waiting to see if the infamous screaming shadow will appear.
2: And for once, we're not all alone. We have a guest. Famous romance writer Cindy Appleton.
3: Applegate.
2: Applegate. Here, honey, wave. I guess little Cindy ain't exactly hard to scare, huh, Luke?
1: Well, Tex, writing's a pretty lonely business, and this is a lonely place, right, Cindy?
3: Yes.
1: Yeah, see, dude?
3: It is a lonely business.
2: Right. Well, they say the ghost has been known to walk the platform around the light upstairs. So we're going to haul ass up there for a while. Come on.
4: That could have been better.
3: I thought there would be a script.
4: You want to write one, go ahead. We don't got the budget to pay for nothing like that.
3: I'm sorry.
4: Oh, skin off my ass. Embarrassing famous people goes over great on TV. And your agent agreed that, short of actual nudity, anything we shoot of you this weekend will be okay for airtime.
5: We should get clear of this nest of vipers.
3: Well, you can film me writing for the next half hour. I have a scene that has to get written.
4: Not bad. Use the publicity from the show to push the book, and vice versa. Not bad at all.
3: Well, I can get a little privacy anyway.
5: You know I will always support anything you do.
3: What the phrases? What's the... What is that?
1: Eyeballs, little dudette. Can't have the cameras falling if the ghost shows up. We got permission.
3: But the noise!
1: Oh, yeah. Sucks, don't it? Oh, well. Be done soon. Whoa!
5: Weren't they coming back to get you?
3: Maybe they forgot about me.
5: But it's been hours.
3: Has it? It is awfully quiet.
5: It's past one.
3: Wow. I guess I should see. They might just be waiting to catch me off guard again.
5: Don't let them. You're much too clever. You can do this.
3: Hello? Searching.
6: Perhaps they're filming outside.
3: They wouldn't have left all the equipment. It's all just sitting there. Even that darn drill. Trap. No bars. Figures.
6: Leaving is a very viable option. Grab the smallest case, and we can...
3: The blasted trap has boxed me in.
6: Only about an hour's walk, according to the rustic.
3: But if something happened here, wouldn't it have happened to me too?
6: Then... What?
3: I think it's a joke. They thought it was funny, catching me out in front of the camera, and now...
6: Even more persuasive argument that you must leave this place.
3: No. I can just see it. The draggled author falls into town after night in haunted lighthouse, only to find camera crew at local bar. Yes. That's where they must be. Well, I'm not playing.
6: So you will...
3: Go upstairs and get back to work. There's still plenty of time before they stagger in. Oh, shit! Oh, no. Good thing I have backup.
5: Now, 'tis truly time to go.
3: But how will I get back down and out of here? In the dark?
5: How can you stay?
3: Easy. All right, the 4 hours I have on battery, and by then, dawn will be coming up. I can just sit tight.
5: What if it was the ghost?
3: Hey, whose imaginary friend are you, anyway?
5: I help you to express your fears.
3: Well, right now, any fears I have are right outside that door, and can stay there.
5: It's going to be all right. Calm down. You need to be calm. It's not that bad. The power just came back on, and the surge started the drill.
3: Really?
5: It's the only logical answer.
3: Logic sucks.
5: The noise won't go away until you go out there and turn it off.
3: No!
5: What if you're the only one here? That damn noise will drive you mad until you put it right.
3: Someone had to turn on the generator.
5: Really?
3: I think so. So someone has to be out there.
5: Someone.
3: You're doing it again! Shh! Beep!
5: Who do you think it is?
3: Shh!
5: No one but you can hear me, sweet.
3: Oh, right.
5: If they were not villains, they'd hail you, wouldn't they?
3: Uh-huh.
5: Oh, good.
0: Police, open up!
3: Police?
5: Can you trust him?
3: I do. I'm coming. Please?
0: You step out here, ma'am. Please, keep your hands where I can see them.
3: What? Why?
0: Found one.
3: One what?
0: Survivor. Come on.
3: I can't leave my laptop. What do you mean, survivor?
0: We're just going downstairs for the moment. Everything will be perfectly safe.
3: Evans.
0: Stay to the right here at the bottom of the stairs. We don't want you walking in the evidence. Come on.
3: I can't.
7: Hey, what's the hold up?
3: What happened?
0: That's what we want you to tell us, ma'am. Now, if you just step this way.
3: No.
0: Try to be polite about this, but you have to come with us. It's not a request.
3: I've never seen so much blood.
0: I'm willing to believe that, miss, but we need to find out what you did see by noon tonight.
3: Nothing. Before the lights went out, no one was here. And then there was no power, so I was on batteries in my room. And then you turned them back on.
0: You didn't hear anything? Anything at all?
3: I tend to be lost in thought when I write. And the walls seem pretty thick. What happened?
0: Don't know. The bodies are all missing.
3: I promise you, I didn't see or hear anything.
8: Did you tell them that?
3: Over and over again. They won't believe me. They think I did some awful thing.
8: I know a few lawyers. We'll get this sorted out.
3: But I didn't do anything.
8: Sorry, you caught me in a bad cell zone. Let me get to a landline and call you back.
3: That's a fine kettle of fish.
5: They would never convict you. They must see what a lovely soul you truly are.
3: People have been wrongly convicted in the past.
5: Perhaps she will find a handsome and masculine attorney who, convinced of your innocence, will set you free in the 11th hour.
3: I want to be set free in the first hour!
0: All right, you're free to go.
3: I am?
0: Found them. They're fine.
3: But the blood?
0: Minor accident with a drill. All cleared up now.
3: So I can go? Go back to my writing?
0: From the state of you, you need a long, hot soak in a scented tub with candles and maybe a hot oil massage.
3: Really?
0: Well, that's what your agent suggested anyway. We can get you to a nice hotel where you could...
3: No. I'm going to stay right here and finish my new book. And you can't stop me. You can't stop me, can you?
0: Do what you want. You'll be all alone, at least for the night. The crew should be back by mid-morning.
3: All the more reason to use my time wisely. Bye now.
0: Oh, and watch out for the ghost.
3: What time is it?
5: Nearly 4 a.m. We're only at the witching hour. Now is truly the dead of night. The darkest hour just before dawn.
3: Dawn is at 6:43 a.m. today.
5: Ah, then the darkest hour is yet to come.
3: Well, I'm a good 150 pages in anyway. What?
5: A night bird, perhaps? No, it's...
3: the ghost!
5: Hide yourself. Cover your ears.
3: No, the only way to conquer this sort of phantasm is to face it down.
5: You are so brave. And so beautiful.
3: Thank you. I needed that.
5: Of course.

0: See? Told you she'd be fine. Cindy, the look on your face, it was priceless. Here, I caught it. See?
1: What are you doing here? What happened?
2: I just want to bet that's what happened. Now you've got to make nice to every one of George's friends.
1: What do you mean? I still have time.
0: You've been dead to the world for over 10 hours, which brings your window of opportunity to a nice, tidy close. Sorry about that, but you should learn to pace yourself.
1: But it's nearly completed. That must count for something.
0: This file on your laptop? The one that just repeats the same 10 lines over and over? Very Stephen King. But not really marketable, sweetheart.
1: I didn't. Let me see. Oh, God, what have I done?
2: Yes, that's one of them.
1: You faked it, didn't you?
0: What? Why would I do that?
1: The two of you. You were in it together, conspiring to make me... to force me to lose.
0: Well, we did hire a couple of guys.
2: They were more than ready to help.
1: But why?
2: A single woman is an embarrassment. It's just a fact.
1: This is all just to convince me to find a man?
0: Pretty much.
1: Troy, where are you?
2: Troy's not real. You must realize that.

0: And she spent the rest of her days locked up in a padded cell, demanding that someone find Troy and get him to come and visit her. The end.
1: Most excellent. You will surely win your bet.
0: Somehow, the bet is unimportant now. I've really grown through writing this. I can see that my life will be different, better. If I let myself deal with people on a one-to-one basis, if I forge a meaningful relationship with a good man...
1: You will no longer need me.
0: I will always need you, Joy!
1: Oh, Cindy!
2: And that's how it ends. It's really, really a steaming heap of poo.
3: Oh.
2: It'll still sell millions.
3: But she worked so hard.
2: Yeah, yeah. And it has the huge advantage of being the last thing she wrote. Lucky we were able to recover anything from the laptop at all, since she took it with her when she made that leap off the lighthouse.

0: Now that you know how to find us, don't be a stranger. We have enough of those already. Tonight's story, The Seventh Key, was written by Julie Hoverson and very loosely inspired by the book The Seven Keys to Baldpate by Earl Durr Biggers and all its variations, including the stage play called The Seven Keys to Baldpate by George M. Cohen and the 1983 movie The House of Long Shadows. In tonight's production, Cindy Applegate was Chandra Wade, Troy was Matthias Rebney Morgan, Reggio was Christina Ewan, Mandy, Cindy's sister, was Crystal Thompson, Tex was Mike Campbell, Luke was Abner Cenaris, Rourke was Rick Lewis, the crusty old salt was Julie Hoverson, Trooper 1 was Glenn Hallstrom, and Trooper 2 was Frankenvox. Also heard, Cole Hornaday, Renaud LaBeouf, and Julie Hoverson. The music was from C. Felipe Alves, his album Pursuit of Happiness, and is used under a Creative Commons license and is available on Jamendo.com. 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
1: Hello, sir. 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
2: Magic.
3: Yeah.
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4: Once upon a time there was an engineer.
5: Choo-choo Charlie was his name, we hear.
4: He had an engine and he sure had fun. He used good and plenty candy to make his train run.
6: Charlie!

You know, some marmalades get some of their tang from added flavoring. While Robertson's Golden Shred gets all of its tang from Seville oranges. What would you rather have for breakfast?

0: bring out the Branston. Because the crisp vegetables and the one and only tangy sauce in Branston pickle bring out the best in your food.
1: Will you have a polo, dear Liza, dear Liza? Will you have a polo, dear Liza, polo?
2: How very kind of you, dear Henry. I most certainly will. I'll have three or four or maybe more.
1: But you take me old tube.
2: Because they happen to be my tube of polo, dear Henry. Have one.

0: once upon a time there was an engineer.
1: Choo-choo Charlie was his name, we hear.
0: He had an engine and he sure had fun. He used good and plenty candy to make his train run.
2: Charlie says, love my good and plenty. Charlie says, really rings the bell. Charlie says, love my good and plenty. Don't know any other candy that I love so well.
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4: The sealed book.
5: Once again, the keeper of the book is ready to open the ponderous volume in which is recorded all the secrets and mysteries of mankind through the ages. All the strange and mystifying stories of the past, the present, and the future.

0: keeper of the book. What tale will you tell us this time?
1: What tale shall I tell you? I have here tales of every kind. Tales of murder, of madness, of dark deeds and events strange beyond all belief. Let me see. Yes, here's a tale for you. The story of a small and desolate island off the coast of New England, and the people who lived on it. The title of the tale is Devil Island. Here is the tale as it was told by Anne Drake, and is written in the sealed book. It all began on that bleak
2: autumn day when I hired a motorboat to take me out to the island, Devil Island. The bleak-looking island which lay ahead and belonged to the Drake family for 200 years was to be my new home. I kept staring at it, wondering what it would be like to live on this island with my father, whom I'd never seen. 20 minutes later, the boatman had landed me at the dock and left. Towering above me was a high cliff, and on top of it was the house, a huge stone mansion that looked as old and weather-beaten as a medieval castle. I climbed the steep, rocky path that led from the dock to the house. Hello. I'm...
3: Don't tell me. Anne, I've recognized you anyplace. You look exactly like your mother.
2: Are you my father?
3: Yes. Are you disappointed?
2: Oh, no. No, of course not.
3: Come into the drawing room. Your stepmother and uncle are waiting to meet you. Hester, Henry.
4: Anne.
3: I want you to meet my daughter, Anne.
4: Anne, this is a great pleasure.
2: Thank you, Uncle Henry.
5: Anne, I'm your stepmother, and I can't tell you how happy I am to have you here. Won't you call me Hester?
2: Thank you. I'd like to.
3: Oh, Hester. And let me introduce you to the remaining member of the household, Anne. This is Abel. He served the family for 30 years. He can't talk, but he understands what you're saying. Oh. Abel, this is my daughter.
2: Hello, Abel.
3: Oh, Anne, it's going to be wonderful having you here. You're just what Drake Manor needs to make it live again. I do hope we'll be able to make you happy here.
2: The weeks slipped by, and I was happy. I spent the days reading with Father and taking long walks with Uncle Henry, and being taught cooking by Hester. And at night, Uncle Henry and I would play chess.
4: Well, that's another game for you, Anne. The trouble is, I taught you how to play the game too well.
2: It looks as though another northeaster is on its way.
4: Yes, it does.
2: Would you like me to draw the curtains, Uncle Henry?
4: If you will, Anne. That window over there seems to be... He's there, looking in at me.
2: Who, Uncle Henry? There's no one at the window.
4: Can't you see him? He's beckoning to me.
2: But there's no one there. Here, I'll draw the curtains. Here. Is that better?
4: He can't see me now. But he's still out there, waiting for me.
2: Who is?
4: Your uncle, Richard.
2: Uncle Richard? But he's been dead for 15 years.
4: Yes, I know. And now he's come for me.
2: Oh, Uncle Henry, you only imagined you saw him.
4: Perhaps the same thing is happening to me that happened to the others.
2: What happened to the others?
4: Your grandfather, Daniel, Aunt Harriet, Uncle Richard. They all died insane.
2: Oh, no. No, it can't be.
4: They did, Anne. There's a strain of insanity in the Drake family. Aunt Harriet, for weeks before she died, kept screaming that Grandfather Daniel was trying to pull her into the grave.
2: Oh.
4: And Uncle Richard, he died crying out that Aunt Harriet was at the window calling him.
2: Oh, no.
4: They all died during a storm like this one. And now my time has come. Richard is waiting for me. I'll be the next of the Drakes to die.
2: Please, Uncle Henry, you mustn't say things like that.
4: Oh, Anne, I'm so afraid of insanity, of dying.
2: Uncle Henry, I'll spend all of my time with you now. We'll end this nightmare you're living in.
4: The only end to it will be death.
2: Uncle Henry never spoke of his terrible fear again. But in the weeks that followed, he grew haggard, became frightened at the sound of a door opening. Then one day, another northeaster set in. By nightfall, it had whipped itself into a gale. At midnight, I woke suddenly to hear Uncle Henry speaking to someone in his room.
6: Richard, stop tapping on my window. Go away, do you hear? Why can't you leave me alone? I don't want to go with you. No, not yet.
2: I quickly opened
6: please,
2: my door.
6: Please,
2: I stepped into the hall.
6: No, don't take me now.
2: Uncle Henry's voice grew wilder and wilder as I approached his room.
6: Why don't you go away? You're dead. Dead. You have no right to bother the living.
2: Uncle Henry,
6: no,
2: let me in.
6: No,
2: it's Anne.
6: No,
2: Uncle Henry,
6: no,
2: please unlock the door.
6: I won't go with you, Richard. My time hasn't come yet. No, I won't. You can't make me.
2: Henry.
6: Why are you raising my window? No, Richard. Don't come in. Stay away from me.
2: Uncle Henry. Uncle Henry.
7: Anne, what is it? What's wrong?
2: Oh, Father, do something. It's Uncle Henry. He was screaming and now he...
5: Come here, dear. Hush, now, hush.
7: No. The door's locked. I'll have to break it down. Henry.
2: Father. Father, is he?
7: Yes. Yes, Anne. He's dead.

0: Here in the island burying grounds of six generations of Drakes, we place the remains of our beloved brother and uncle, Henry Drake, secure in the knowledge that in thy arms he shall find everlasting. Oh, dear. Life in this house won't be the same without Henry.
1: Father, Uncle Henry was terribly frightened for weeks before he died.
0: Anne, whatever are you talking about?
1: It all began during that northeaster we had last month. Uncle Henry and I were playing chess.
0: But Anne, why didn't Henry tell me about those hallucinations he was having?
1: He didn't want to worry you. Father, did Aunt Harriet, Uncle Richard, and your father die insane?
0: Oh, Anne, Henry should never have told you about them. Promise me you won't worry about our hereditary trouble.
1: I'll try not to, Father.
0: We've lost Henry, but the three of us will go on as before.

0: The three of us tried to go on, as before. But an unspoken fear had crept into our lives. Often I turned to find Father and Hester watching me anxiously. Then a month after Uncle Henry's death, another storm lashed the island.
1: I'll be glad when this storm blows over. It's getting on my nerves.
0: Father, why don't we close up Drake Manor for a few weeks and take a vacation on the mainland?
2: You mean leave the island?
1: No, that's impossible, Anne. We have enough money to get along on the island, but not elsewhere.
0: But I have all that money. My mother left me. We could use that.
1: You won't receive that money until you're 21. That's 6 months from now. Besides...
2: Oh, Anne, well, what are you staring at?
0: Look. Look at the window.
1: Eh?
0: It's Uncle Henry. He's beckoning to me.
1: Anne, there's no one at the window.
0: He's there, I tell you, he's there. Look. Now he's gone away. Oh, you saw him, didn't you? You must have.
2: Darling, you only imagined you saw him.
0: Oh, no, no, I did see him. He was beckoning to me, the way Uncle Richard beckoned to him. Means I'm going to be the next Drake to die.
1: Anne, what are you saying?
2: Oh, you mustn't talk like that. You just imagined you saw Uncle Henry. It was just an
0: hallucination. Then I'm going insane, as he did.
1: Oh, no, no, don't say that. Anne, you must rid your mind of all these fears, of everything Henry told you. Promise me you won't think about it anymore.
0: But that was a promise I couldn't keep. At night I'd lie in the darkness in my room, thinking of everything that had happened, listening to the night noises. And one night I heard footsteps above me in the tower. That limp. Oh, that unmistakable limp. It was Uncle Henry in the tower. There was an icy coldness about the house as I climbed the steps to the tower. I opened the door. The tower was in complete darkness. But by a window, his face ghost-like in the moonlight, stood Uncle Henry.
3: Come to take you with me, Anne. Your time has come. The grave will wait no longer.
0: No. No.
3: Do not be afraid. Your death is not a thing to be feared, but to be welcomed.
0: No. No, stay away from me.
3: I cannot return to the grave without you. Give me your hand.
0: No.

0: And now for the rest of the story, Devil Island, as it is written in the sealed book. Martin Drake, hearing Anne's screams, rushed up to the tower of the old mansion to find her lying unconscious on the floor. After Martin and Hester had taken the girl back to her bed, Martin went to the mainland. At dawn, he returned with a doctor and waited impatiently for him to finish examining Anne.
1: I've just given her a sedative, Mr. Drake. She's asleep now.
2: Will she be all right, Doctor?
1: Afraid she's on the borderline of insanity.
3: Oh, no.
1: And I'm afraid in a case of this type, where there is inherited insanity, there's very little that can be.

0: Well, sleepyhead, it's about time you were waking up.
1: Oh, hello, Father. How long have I been asleep?
0: A little over 10 hours. It's just getting dark outside.
1: Is the doctor still here?
0: No, Anne. He left hours ago.
2: And, darling, he says you're going to get well.
0: Why, of course you are. Now you'd better get some more rest. Good night, darling.
1: A moment later, they were gone. I was alone again. Alone in the dark. And all I could think of was... I was going insane. Perhaps I was already mad. The hours passed. The very stillness of the house made my heart pound in my ears. And then... the stillness was broken. That limp again. It was Uncle Henry in the tower. Back and forth from one end of the tower to the other, he limped. Then silence. I lay in the darkness waiting. Waiting. And then suddenly, the door to my room was opened. I wanted to scream, but I couldn't. Oh, Abel. Oh, Abel, what are you doing in my room? What are you trying to tell me? I don't understand. Oh, he's walking again. Abel, you hear him, don't you? You do hear it. I told them that Uncle Henry had come back from the grave, but they said I was just imagining it. You hear me now? He hasn't come back from the grave? But if he hasn't come back from the grave and you hear what I hear, Abel, you don't mean that he's still alive. But that can't be true. You buried him yourself. I saw you. You mean you didn't bury him? That he wasn't in the coffin? Oh, but you must be wrong. Oh, when we broke into his room, Father found him. No, what? What do you mean, no? Are you trying to tell me something about Father? You are. What do you mean, Father, no? Father, no. You mean he isn't my father? Oh, but you must be wrong. Oh, of course he is. That doesn't make sense. Why should he say he is my father if he isn't? What does he gain by it? My mother's estate. Oh, no, you must be wrong. Even if I were to die, he wouldn't get it. The estate would then go to charity. It's in mother's will. Oh, why does he keep walking in the tower? He's driving me crazy. You mean they want to drive me crazy? Oh, but why? What reason could they have? Oh, if I were to become insane, he could have himself appointed my guardian, take over the estate. Is that it? It is. But, Abel, if he isn't my father, where is my father? Is he dead? You mean he is dead? Then who are these three who say they're my father and stepmother and uncle? I don't understand, but no matter who they are, they'll kill me. They'll kill both of us if they learn we've discovered their secret. Oh, Abel, we've got to escape. But how? The only boat is locked, and he has the key. Why are you handing me that flashlight? You mean the window. Signal the mainland for help. Yes, of course. Abel, you better go. We can't let them find you in here, or they'll suspect. I'll keep signaling as long as the batteries last. Oh, I can't keep signaling much longer. For now, officer.
0: And, what are you doing out of bed? Oh. And with that flashlight?
1: Oh, nothing at all.
0: You weren't signaling someone on the mainland, were you?
1: Oh, no. No, I just had the flashlight in case someone came in the room.
0: Oh, why, you're trembling as though you were frightened. You're not afraid of your own father, are you, dear?
1: Oh, no. No, of course not.
0: Now, no more walking around. I want you to get some sleep. Good night, dear.
1: that was gone, taking the flashlight with him. Did he suspect that I knew? Oh, the hours seemed endless until the first rays of dawn came. Would rescue come with it, or had my signals gone unnoticed? After I dressed, I went to the window, and then I saw it. A strange launch tied up at the dock. Suddenly frightened as the callers leave before I could speak to them, I rushed out of the room. As I ran down the stairs, I could hear voices in the drawing room.
0: Well, Sheriff, if Dr. Arnold has spoken to you about my daughter's mental condition, I'm quite sure you'll understand.
1: Sheriff, don't listen to him. He isn't my father.
3: What was that, miss?
1: I tell you, he's not my father. He's an imposter, and so is she.
2: Oh, Martin, she's having another one of her spells.
0: Now, please, Hester.
1: They're acting, I tell you. The moment I set foot on the island, they began their plan to drive me insane. First, they gained my love and trust. Then they had Uncle Henry confide to me his fears. And when Uncle Henry was found dead, they told me...
3: Who says I'm dead?
1: You...
3: I've never felt better.
0: Oh, Sheriff, allow me to introduce my brother, Henry.
3: Well, Miss Drake, your Uncle Henry doesn't look very dead.
1: He wasn't. They just pretended he was. They even buried an empty coffin to make me think I was attending his funeral.
3: I really think you should take Anne up to her room, Hester. She needs rest.
1: Oh, Sheriff, they're lying, the three of them.
3: Have you any proof, Miss Drake?
1: Yes. Yes, Abel will tell you. He knows.
0: I'm afraid that Abel can't tell you anything, dear. The poor chap fell off Devil's Cliff into the sea early this morning.
1: Oh. You pushed him off the cliff so that he couldn't talk.
2: Martin, the excitement's too much. Oh, she's getting worse.
3: Sorry to trouble you, Mr. Drake, but it was my duty to investigate those signals.
1: Well, Sheriff, you can't leave me here. They will drive me insane.
0: I assure you, Sheriff, she'll be given the very best of care. We have a specialist coming to see her next week.
1: Oh, no, Sheriff, wait. Wait, please.
3: Now, Miss Drake, I think you'd better stop.
1: No, wait. I just want to show you this gold locket. Look. Look, I'll open it. Do you see what's inscribed in it?
3: Yes, for my daughter in commemoration of her 5th birthday. What are you driving at, Miss Drake?
1: If that man's my father, as he claims he is, ask him what my middle name is. It's inscribed in the locket.
3: Well, just to humor her, Mr. Drake, what is her middle name?
0: Her middle name? Well, frankly, Sheriff, I seem to have forgotten.
1: Oh, he hasn't forgotten it, Sheriff. He never knew it. He isn't my father.
3: Kind of strange you're not knowing your own daughter's middle name.
0: Well, it's just that, I have an awful memory for names.
3: So have I, but I know my kid's middle name. There's something peculiar about all this. I think you three and the girl better come with me to the mainland.
0: What for?
3: So I can do a little checking. If you're Martin Drake, as you say you are, there must be someone on the mainland who can identify you.
0: Now, see here, Sheriff, this is ridiculous. Just because...
3: I said you're going to the mainland with me.
4: Well, I always said you were the weak link in the chain, Gerald.
0: Shut up, you fool.
4: It's no use, Gerald. The game is up. The trip to the mainland is more than we can stand. You just have to look at Hester's face to see that she agrees.
3: Who are you folks?
4: We're actors. Things having become difficult a few years ago, we accepted employment on this island from Mr. Drake. When he died, I thought of this little scheme. It really was a perfect plan until this fool slipped up on the girl's middle name. By the way, what is her middle name?
3: Why, according to this locket, she hasn't one. It's just inscribed to Anne.
5: And that is the story of Devil Island, as it is written in the sealed book. Because an imposter slipped up on a middle name that didn't exist, an almost perfect crime was prevented by Sheriff Williams, and an innocent girl was rescued from imprisonment and probable death. It was a small slip, but a fatal one. But the sound of the great gong tells me I must close the sealed book once again.
6: One moment, keeper of the book. What story will you tell us next time?
5: Next time? Are you sure you want to know? Perhaps my next story may be about you. For I have here all the stories that ever happened. and many that have yet to come to pass. But I'll find one for you in just a moment.

0: And now, keeper of the book, have you found the story that you'll tell next week?
1: Yes, yes, I have found one. It's the story of two helpless old ladies in fear of their lives and the desperate measures to which they were driven in order to save themselves. The title of the tale is Escape by Death.
0: Be sure and be with us again next time when the great gong heralds another strange and exciting story from
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4: The Diary of Fate. Fate plays no favorites. It could happen to you.
5: Page 861.
4: In the Diary of Fate.
5: Yes, here it is. The name, Tyler White. Occupation, confidence man. Yes, Tyler. Yours is the infamous profession of swindling people of wealth and social position by first gaining their attention, then their admiration, and finally their confidence. And you are well suited to your work. You have always been a success, but you have always been dishonest. And now I, Fate, move. And because of two little things, a stray dog and a forgotten cigarette lighter, you, Tyler White, will soon be executed for a murder you did not commit. But only you and I know that. Take heed, you who listen, lest you think fate is unjust, unmindful of mortal rights. In a moment, I will make a further entry under the name Tyler White. And when I have written, I will read from his record in The Diary of...

0: life record of Tyler White now lies open before me. And for a brief moment, I, Fate, look ahead to a single instant of decision.
1: I got it all figured out now. Mm-hmm. Now, Gordon, can you fix an alibi for yourself from 8 to 10 tonight?
2: Sure I can. My boys will square up and down for me.
1: Good. Now, look, here's the setup. We'll establish separate alibis first, and then we'll get together.
2: And take care of Mr. Burke?
1: Right. We're going to take good care of Mr. Johnny Burke.
0: Yes, in the life of Tyler White, the decision to murder was made. But in the last analysis, it was something small. Something beyond the control of this man or any other mortal, which determined the inevitable outcome. It is ever thus. Little things, yes. Yet these are the tools which I, Fate, use. I have no choice, for it is all part of a plan, and once set in motion, nothing, not even I, Fate, can alter the course already ordained. Remember, Tyler White, you and your latest victim, the extremely wealthy Mrs. Estelle Courtney, were driving to lunch. You were about to close a deal.
1: And so you see, Mrs. Courtney, one man's dream is more than just a good play. Why, it's got everything. It's tender, it's real, dynamic. Believe me, you're going to own a Broadway hit.
3: Well, I hope you're right, Tyler. $100,000 is a lot of money, especially for something by an unknown author. Why, none of my friends have ever heard of this Keith, what's his name?
1: Keith Kennedy. Of course they've never heard of him. This is his first play, and that's the beauty of it. His work is fresh, his outlook is clean. In short, Mrs. Courtney, it's youth talking.
3: Why, Tyler, those were my exact words to young Jim Olson when I hired him this morning. He's from Kansas City, you know, and he's never had any experience of the theater in a big way. Like the New York stage, I mean. Mm. But I assured him that a director's job was the same any place, that he had youth
1: you
3: and a new...
1: You hired this Olson to direct our play?
3: Yes, I did. Mm-hmm. In fact, he left Kansas City this morning. Oh, look, Tyler, Central Park. Isn't it lovely today?
1: But Mrs. Courtney, my partner has already picked a director. You can't hire
3: a pilot. Oh, goodness, we're almost at the plaza now. Look at me. Oh, lip rouge worn off, nose shiny. Oh, please drive slowly while I freshen up a bit. Oh, where is that lipstick?
1: Well, if your mind's made up, I don't suppose there's anything I can do.
3: Tyler, do you like the shade? It's called Carnation Red. A really different lipstick. Oh, Tyler, that dog! Look out!
1: Stupid.
3: But oh, Tyler, my lipstick, it's smeared all over my dress.
0: Yes, Tyler. At just the right moment, I, Fate, intervened. A stray dog darted from the curb, and as you stepped on the brakes, Mrs. Courtney smeared lipstick on her dress. A half hour later, as you left a cleaning shop where the stain had been removed, you were surprised to hear someone call your name as you stepped to the sidewalk.
4: Say, Tyler. Tyler White.
1: Huh? Oh, hello, Burke.
4: Well, I haven't seen you in a long time. How are things going?
1: Can't complain. We'd better hurry, Mrs. Courtney. It's after one already.
3: Oh, is it really? Well, goodness, how the day slips by.
1: Well, so long, Burke. See you around.
4: I don't believe I've had the pleasure.
1: What? Oh, yes, of course. Mrs. Courtney and Mr. Burke.
3: Oh, how do you do, Mr. Burke?
4: Why, Mrs. Courtney, Mrs. Estelle Courtney.
3: Why, yes.
4: Well, this is a pleasant surprise. Why, I've seen your picture.
1: I'm sorry, fellow. We're in a hurry. The car's over here, Mrs. Courtney. See you, Burke.
4: Yes, I think you will, Tyler. Goodbye, Mrs. Courtney.
0: Yes, Tyler. A little thing caused you to stop at a cleaning shop. And as a result, you met Johnny Burke, a man you thoroughly disliked. But you forgot about him an hour later, when Mrs. Courtney finally agreed to sign a contract the next day, awarding you $100,000 for the production of One Man's Dreams.

0: a play you could stage for $20,000. When you returned to your office in Gordon Kane late that afternoon, you were elated as you lied to your partner.
1: Well, Gordon, we're all set. We've hooked our angel.
2: Are the contracts signed yet?
1: No, tomorrow. But the $50,000 is as good as ours.
2: $50,000? Well, I thought you'd be good for twice that.
1: Listen, Mrs. Courtney isn't the easy mark I figured. As a matter of fact, we're going to lose a few bucks in that deal you arranged with Dwight Reese.
2: You mean she's hired another director?
1: Yeah, some dear boy she met in Kansas City. I'll get it. White and Kane Productions. Tyler White speaking.
3: Hello, Mr. White. This is Johnny Burke.
1: What do you want, Burke?
3: No reason to be so cold, Tyler. After all, we're old friends.
1: Listen, Burke. I think you're a cheap crook and our friendship ends there. Now, what do you want?
3: Exactly $20,000.
1: What? Are you crazy?
3: Yeah, like a fox. Now get this, White. I'm in hot water with a couple of the big boys. I signed a marker for $20,000 and it's due and payable tonight.
1: You won't get any sympathy out of me, Burke.
3: I'm not looking for sympathy, Tyler. I'm after cash. You're the softest touch I know.
1: What do you mean by that crack?
3: Listen, if you don't have the money out here at my place in Cedarville by 9 o'clock tonight, I may have to call Mrs. Courtney, Mrs. Estelle Courtney, and tell her a few things I know about you and the late Mrs. Goodall.
1: You'll do what?
3: I tell you once, Tyler. I'm in a tight spot. I know how you fleece Mrs. Goodall. And Mr. White, I've got the letter she wrote to you that prove it. Now, can I expect you at 9?
1: Yeah, I'll be there. I'll be there at 9 o'clock sharp.
2: Tyler, we've been sitting here for 3 hours. I tell you, we've got to...
1: Shut up, Gordon. I've got it all figured out now. Can you fix a pat alibi for yourself from 8 to 10 tonight?
2: Sure I can. My boys will swear up and down for me.
1: Good. Now look, here's the setup. We'll establish separate alibis first, and then we'll get together.
2: And take care of Mr. Burke?
1: Right. We'll take good care of Mr. Johnny Burke. And no one will suspect us, Gordon, and even if they do, they'll...
2: Me? I was with my boys playing cards all night.
1: Sure. And I was up at a movie. I can prove it. And furthermore, let me tell you...
2: Hello?
3: I'd like to talk to Mr. White, please.
2: It's for you, Tyler.
1: This is Mr. White.
3: My name is Jim Olson, Mr. White. And Mrs. Courtney engaged me to direct a play she's backing.
1: Oh, I see.
3: I just got into town. I'd like to get together with you and Mr. Kane.
1: Why, sure, but it's... It's after 7 already, Mr. Olson. And,
3: well, then, how about dinner?
1: Dinner? No, I'm afraid that's impossible. I'm going to be busy tonight. Very busy.
0: No, Tyler. You had no time for dinner with Jim Olson that night. You and your partner had no time for anything except the murder of Johnny Burke. Shortly before 8 o'clock, you left Gordon in the office, where he was calling the right people to establish his alibi. And you went to the Fairfield, a moving picture theater you had visited the night before. You were careful to be conspicuous, and you talked to the girl in the box office.
1: In other words, if I go in now, I'll just catch the start of the feature. Is that it, honey?
4: That's right. The name isn't Honey, if you don't mind.
1: It should be.
4: Look, mister, the whole show is on the inside. The feature starts at 8:06 and breaks at 10:30. Now, how many, please?
1: One. I'm sorry about that Honey business. Didn't mean to be fresh on it.
4: Well, forget it. But the name's June.
1: White, my name's June. Tyler White. I'm glad to know you.
0: Yes, you were glad to know her, Tyler, because it strengthened your alibi. And as you entered the theater, you joked with the man who took your ticket. Then you talked to the manager who stood nearby. And finally, an usher seated you. A moment later, unnoticed, you quietly moved to a side exit and left. And even as you stepped into the darkened alley and walked quickly toward the rendezvous, that you and your partner had arranged, Gordon Kane left the office. Everything was timed perfectly, Tyler. But then fate moved again. And unknown to you, another little thing happened. As Gordon Kane reached the end of the corridor, he took out a cigarette, then discovered that he had forgotten his lighter. Quickly, he walked back to the office.

0: Hello, Kane speaking.
1: Oh, Mr. Kane, this is Mrs. Courtney. Is Mr. White there?
0: Why, no, he's not. Can I help you, Mrs. Courtney?
1: Well, I thought so. It's about the contract I'm going to sign tomorrow. Tell me, is that $100,000 due in a lump sum?
0: What?
1: Mr. Kane, I asked you if that $100,000 is due in a lump sum.
0: Why, I don't know, Mrs. Courtney. I'll have to ask Mr. Tyler.
2: Yes, a forgotten cigarette lighter. And Gordon Kane learned that you, Tyler, had lied to him. Soon now you will meet your partner. And soon I, Fate, will make a further entry under your name. When I have written, I will read from the record in The Diary of...

0: because of a little thing. A stray dog that darted from the curb. You, Tyler White, became the victim of a blackmailer. A man as evil as yourself. And because of another little thing, a forgotten cigarette lighter, your partner, Gordon Kane, learned that you were even dishonest with him. But he said nothing when you met and drove to Cedarville, where Johnny Burke lived. The house was dimly lighted and on a deserted street. And you, Tyler, were uncomfortable as you rang the doorbell and waited. But there was no answer. You were surprised when you tried the door and found it unlocked.
1: Easy, Tyler. We may be walking into a trap.
2: That doesn't add up. Burke needs money, remember? Burke. Burke, are you home?
1: I don't like this, Tyler. Let's get out of here.
2: Oh, relax, Gordon. Relax. Sit down. Burke probably stepped out for a minute.
1: Well, maybe you're right. Tyler, look. Under that cushion, it's a gun.
2: Yeah, .38.
1: What are you going to do with it, Tyler?
2: I think I'll put it in the desk here just in case Johnny Burke has any fancy ideas. Hey, where are you going?
3: This place has a back door. I want to know, but... Tyler.
2: Yeah?
3: Tyler, come here.
2: What? What's the matter, Gordon? What is it?
1: Mr. Burke is home after all. Look.
2: What? He's dead.
0: Yes, Tyler. The man you and Gordon Kane had intended to murder was already dead. For a moment, you stared in cold fascination at the body sprawled face down at your feet. Then you noticed the letters, the ones you wanted so badly.
2: Look, Gordon, on the desk, the letters.
1: Yeah, I guess he was going through them when he was killed. Who do you figure did it?
2: Any one of a dozen. Burke was a dirty blackmailer and a stool pigeon. And believe me, he murdered more than once.
1: Tyler.
2: Yeah, come on. Grab those letters, Gordon. Let's go. The back door. Come on.
1: But can't you go any faster, Tyler?
2: My foot's on the floor now. Now, quit worrying. In another half hour, we'll be back in town. And you'll be playing cards, and I'll be at...
1: Tyler! That man, look out! Put out your lights. He's over here in this ditch.
2: Is he dead, Gordon?
1: Not yet. Bleeding bad. I guess he was fixing a flat when you hit him. What'll we do?
2: Let's get out of here.
1: We'll leave him. But Tyler,
2: we can't... Use your head, Gordon. If we report this and get an ambulance, we're spotted in Cedarville. Come on, let's go.
1: You'd better let me out here, Tyler. It's only a block to my place.
2: Yeah, you're right. Can't be too careful now.
1: Well, so far, so good. I'll see you in the morning, Tyler, at the office.
2: Hey, wait a minute. Those letters, let me have them.
1: No, Tyler, I don't think I will.
2: What? Is this your idea of a joke, Gordon?
1: Yeah, it's a joke, Tyler. Like the one about you getting only $50,000 from Mrs. Courtney.
2: What? What are you talking about?
1: Skip the act, Tyler. Mrs. Courtney called at the office tonight and wanted to know if the $100,000 was to be in a lump sum.
2: Listen, Gordon, you're getting just what you're worth. Now give me those letters. Give them to me.
1: Get your hands off me. Tyler, put down that wrench.
2: Now I'll have those letters, Gordon.

0: Now, Tyler, you had murdered. At first, the thought horrified you, and your mind reeled in utter confusion. But in a moment, you gained control of yourself and realized that now both Burke and Gordon were out of the way. And you had your precious letters. Quickly, you stripped Gordon of his wallet, his watch, a ring. Then, unnoticed, you drove hurriedly to the Fairfield Theater. At 10:30, you stepped from the shadows of a nearby shop and approached the girl in the box office, confident that your alibi was still unshatterable.
1: That's right, sir. The last picture goes on in 10 minutes. You're welcome. How many, please?
2: 2 dozen, honey. All on the aisle.
1: 2 dozen? Oh, it's you again. Hello.
2: The name's still Tyler White, June.
1: Oh, I haven't forgotten. The fact is, I was just thinking about you.
2: Wondering if I were going to stop by on my way out?
1: Well, sort of. You see, I'm through here in a half hour.
2: Look, June, I've got to get home for a minute. Business call. But how about me picking you up when you're through, hmm?
1: Well, I shouldn't, but... well, all right, it's a date.
2: Fine, then I'll see you around 11, hmm?
0: Your alibi was perfect, Tyler. You had been in the theater from 8 o'clock until 10:30. You had talked to the ticket taker, to the manager. You had even made a date with a girl who would not forget your name. And on your way home, you stopped on a nearly deserted bridge and got rid of the things you had taken from Gordon's body. Now, as you approached your house, you were relieved, until a voice from the darkness called your name.
3: Hey, Mr. White.
2: Huh? Oh, who's there? Who is it?
3: My name's Barton. Lieutenant Barton, homicide.
2: Homicide? What? What? Well, what's the trouble, Lieutenant?
3: Hey, here's your thing. Somebody's dead. Mind if I come in?
2: No, of course not.
3: Good. It's chilly tonight.
2: But, what do you want with me? Who's dead?
3: Your partner, Gordon Kane.
2: Gordon? Gordon Kane is dead? I can't believe it.
3: Yeah, must be a shock to you, all right. Tell me, where you been tonight?
2: Me? Why, I've been at a movie, the Fairfield. Been there since 8 o'clock.
3: Can you prove it?
2: Well, of course I can. Wait a minute, though. Surely you don't think I killed Gordon Kane?
3: No, Mr. White, I don't. That looks like a run-of-the-mill stick-up slam.
2: Well, then, why this questioning?
3: Because you're under arrest for murder, White. For the murder of Johnny Burke.
2: What? Burke?
3: Yeah.
2: Johnny Burke's dead, too?
3: Shot through the head with a .38. He found a gun in the desk drawer in the living room. And there's a fingerprints on it of yours. You're through, White. You're a dead duck.
2: But why would I kill Burke?
3: That's easy. Blackmail. You see, we found a letter written to you by a Mrs. Goodall. It was under Burke's body.
2: But I told you I was at the Fairfield Theater from 8 until 10 o'clock tonight.
3: Maybe you was. But Johnny Burke was killed at 7 o'clock. Where was you then, Mr. White?
2: At 7? I was in my office.
3: Oh.
2: Yeah, I was with Gordon Kane. We were talking business.
3: But Gordon Kane's dead, remember? It says your alibi.
2: No, wait. Huh? I can prove I was there. I had a call from Jim Olson, a director who just got into town.
3: Huh?
2: He called me. Yeah, I can prove that, Lieutenant. I'm sure I can.
0: Yes, you were safe, Tyler. You had an alibi. A witness who could break the chain of circumstances that was closing tightly about you. A chain that could hold you for a murder you did not commit. But soon, Tyler White, you will learn that the supreme law of justice is as constant as the rise and fall of the tides. For soon, I will write the final entry under your name in The Diary

0: Tyler White, you were no longer afraid as you stood before Lieutenant Barton, an officer who had convincing circumstantial evidence that you had murdered Johnny Burke, a crime of which you were innocent. Your confidence gradually returned as you called Mrs. Courtney and heard her say where you could locate Jim Olson, the one man who could keep you from arrest and trial for murder.
1: Who's talking to you, Tyler? Jim Olson is staying at the Royal Arms Hotel. I think I have a number right here. Yes, it's Drexel 27331.
2: Drexel 27331. Thank you, Mrs. Courtney. Thank you very much. Well, Lieutenant, Jim Olson is at the Royal Arms Hotel. The number is Drexel 27331.

0: Royal Arms Hotel. Night manager speaking.
1: I'd like to speak to Mr. Olson, Mr. Jim Olson.
0: I'm sorry, sir, but Mr. Olson...
1: Hey, look, this is the police. Lieutenant Barton, homicide. Now, is Mr. Olson there?
0: No, Lieutenant, he's not. You see, Mr. Olson was killed tonight.
1: Huh?
2: What?
1: What's that? He was killed.
0: He was struck by a hit-and-run driver. It happened just outside of Cedarville.
3: Yes. The man Tyler hit in the road and left to die was the only man who could prove he was not guilty of the murder of Johnny Burke. And now, as Tyler White sits in prison and awaits his execution for a crime he did not commit, he realizes that justice will be served. And now it is time to close the book. Another entry has been carefully noted on the pages of eternity. In the case of Tyler White, as in the cases of all mortals, I, fate, am but an instrument of the plan, and the little things at my command are the tools with which I work. Because of a stray dog, Tyler White, a dishonest man, was led to his death after he had killed the one man who could have saved him. Ponder well the moral, you who listen, and remember, there is a page for you in The Diary of Fate.
4: The cast included Herbert Litton, Ruth Parrott, Herbert Rowlandson, Bob Lowry, Tyler McVeigh, Ray Erlenborn, Ivan Ditmars, and Hal Sawyer. Diary of Fate is a Larry Finley transcription, brought to you from Hollywood.

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0: Are you serious? How can such a thing be done? They do say it were her spine that got hurt. It were a terrible fall she had, right down to the bottom of the old tin wagon.
1: Have any really good doctors seen her?
0: Just the best we had in Bodmin.
1: Bodmin's a very pretty little town, but I don't suppose it boasts anything very outstanding in the way of a bone specialist.
0: Oh, no. There bain no one there at all as you could rightly call a specialist. Just Dr. Lethbridge. And him not so young neither.
1: Then that gives me fresh hope. I have a friend in London who's performed miracles on people who've been thought to be crippled for life. When do you think I could see her?
0: Well, she be living with her aunt about 9 miles from here. Maybe you could hire a landlord's horse and trap and drive across.
1: Will you come with me?
0: Nay, I couldn't be leaving Father for so long. He's asleep now, or I'd never have got away as it is.
1: But do you think she'd talk to me and let me examine her if she hadn't you to tell her I was a friend?
0: Why, for sure. She's only got to look at your face for one thing.
1: Is it a face that you would trust, Hester?
0: It's a face the like of which I've never seen afore. Like a picture I once seen somewhere, when I were a little child. So kind, so sad, so beautiful.
1: Thank you, Hester, my dear. Thank you. You can't possibly know what it means to hear that from you.
0: Why from me?
1: You have known Hyde.
0: Hyde? What has he got to do with ye? Don't speak of him. Just let me forget.
1: Very well, then. I'll not mention him again. And now, if you'd like to go back to your father, I'll walk along the road with you.
0: That be right, kindly, but there bain't any need. It's bright moonlight, and I hain't far to go.
1: But I feel the need of a little walk. It's rather stuffy in this little room with such a big fire. That's if you don't mind my coming with you.
0: Of course I don't. I'd be glad of your company.
1: Let's go, then. I'll just put on this coat and scarf. By the way, I think I'd rather you didn't say anything to the people in the village about my trying to get Thurza cured and Sam brought back from South Africa.
0: You can rely on me. I'll keep mum and no mistake.
1: Good. Shall we go, then?

0: Urza, I want you to trust me. I've come all the way from London to try and help you, but without your assistance, I can't do anything.
1: Why should you be troubling yourself about me, Dr. Jekyll?
0: Well, that's a question I can't answer. But does it really matter? I've heard your story. In a curious way, I'm compelled to hold myself responsible for things that Hyde did. I want to try and put them right. Isn't that enough?
1: Responsible for Hyde? Then I pity you. You've a load of guilt laid on your soul.
0: That'll wear to the ground. Yes, I know. Someone once said those words to me a long time ago. No one but myself knows how true they are.
1: I'm sorry. I never meant to hurt you. Please don't look that way. You make me feel fair ashamed of myself. So kind you are, and me talking to you like that.
0: Then you'll let me do what I can for you.
1: If I've been ungrateful, it's because I daren't let myself have hope. You can't dream what it's like to lie here year after year with nothing to hope for but dying.
0: Now, that's all past. I feel sure that something can be done for you. If you'll let me look at your back and see where the injury was, how did it happen? Did you lose your way and stumble into the old mine?
1: No, I did not lose my way. I knew where I were right enough.
0: Then what happened? Do you remember very much?
1: Why shouldn't I? Is it like that I'd forget?
0: No. No, I suppose not. But I was just interested to know if the fall had caused you to forget any of the things that happened just before the accident. It sometimes does, you know.
1: I remember everything. At night when I lie here in the dark, I can even see his face and hear his voice.
0: You mean Hyde's?
1: You didn't suspect that he were there, did you? I told no one. What were the use? He'd gone. No one had seen Hyde nor hear of him after that night. And Sam, poor lad, he were nigh out of his mind, as it were.
0: He blamed Hyde for what had happened?
1: And wasn't it because of him? If he'd never set foot in Marston Bridge, me and Sam would have been wed this 3 year past. And poor mother, oh, well, let her rest in peace.
0: And you've kept the secret all this time?
1: Aye.
0: But you shouldn't. It's bad for you. You say you see his face and hear his voice when you lie here in the dark.
1: Aye, clear as can be it is. I can hear the wind blowing and feel a bit of rain in my face. And I'm stumbling across the moors, not heeding where I'm going. Half mad with hurt and sorrow. How long I wandered there, I've no way of knowing. They told me afterwards that they were searching for me with lanterns, but I never seen them. And all at once, as I came along the little path near the top of the mine shaft, I seen someone standing afore me. There, give me a turn, it did. Who be you?
2: Is it Thurza? Well, well. What are you doing out here alone?
1: Hyde, what be you doing here?
2: I'm on my way to the nearest railway station. I've a kind of idea I'm not very welcome at Marston Bridge much longer.
1: Welcome? You were never welcome. You were hated from the first moment you set foot on the place.
2: You're thinking of Sam's dog?
1: That and all the other things you did. You'll be hated round this place so long as any of us remains alive to remember you.
2: Come, is it so bad as that? Won't your mother think a little kindly of me sometimes?
1: How can you mock at her like that? Haven't you done enough without laughing at our shame?
2: My dear child, you take these things too hard. That's what comes of living in a little place like Marston Bridge. If you were in London, for instance...
1: But I'm not. I'm in Marston Bridge. And I've got to live there the rest of my life and suffer the punishment that you've brought on us.
2: What punishment will you have to suffer?
1: I were turned out of Sam's house this very night.
2: You were? That's splendid. I never hoped for anything so good as that.
1: Good? Is that what you call good? Broken hearts and broken lives. Have you no pity, no mercy at all in that heart of yours?
2: Pity and mercy, not a grain of it. Don't you know what I am? I'm evil, pure evil. Never before in the entire history of man has there ever been another creature like myself. Hell itself has nothing to rival me.
1: You're mad. I can tell it. It's too dark to see your face, but I can guess the way it looks.
2: It's not a pleasant face, is it? No one likes my face. I love to see the way they shudder and turn sick. How would you like to have it close to yours, my dear? How would you like to feel my cheek against yours?
1: Don't stop it! Get away from me! Won't let me pass!
2: Not till you've given me a kiss. Do you think it was your mother I really wanted? No, no, it was you.
1: You beast, you fiend! Let go of me! I'd die before I...
2: Oh, no, you wouldn't. Life is very sweet, my child, and what's a kiss? Soon over, and you'll find it's not so bad. Come now, be sensible.
1: Never, never, if you knew the way I hate you.
2: Then I'll take it for myself. I'd have let you off lightly if you'd been civil. Now you'll pay dearly for the things you've said.
1: No, no, I will not do
2: you. You little vixen, sink your teeth into me, would you? Oh. So you got away. Look out. Where are you going? Mind the edge of the cutting. Mind the...

0: Sam Trelawney is dark. That brute hates me. I'd better go, or he'll be on my tracks. Let's see. What way? There's a glimpse of the moon. I'll have to keep it on my right, and then I'll sight the road. Where's my stick and bag? There they are. That's good. That's very good. The ground is stony here. No one will see my footsteps. They'll never know that anyone was here besides the girl. That's good. That's good.
1: Show your lantern here, Ted. Badger's onto something here. He'd never bark that way for nothing.
2: Where are we?
1: By the edge of the old tin working.
2: Lord of mercy, don't say it.
1: Look, what's up? See, that little bush there, almost torn out by the roots.
2: I wish he had.
1: Mightn't someone have grabbed it?
2: Oh, look, there's a piece of something flapping in the wind.
1: It's a bit of cloth. Her dress, she's here. Oh, she's fallen down the shaft.
2: Here, wait a minute, Sam. You're never going down there like
1: but
2: that.
1: She's down there. Thurs is down there.
3: You must have ropes, man, and more light. It's suicide to go without.
1: Do you think that I can stop here and her down
4: here,
1: there?
4: Hold him. You're letting go.
1: Down there.
4: Steady, lad. Us knows the way you feel, but there'd be no use in two of you going down head first into yon shaft.
1: Oh, she might be dead. There's water down there. Oh, wait a minute. Thurser! Thurser, can you hear me? Thurser, it's she. She's answered. We're coming, lass. We're coming down for you. You go for ropes. You go for ropes, Ted and Billy. I'll wait here. I'll stop here and call from time to time. It'll give her heart to wait. And hurry, hurry! Keep your courage, lass. As soon as we have ropes and lanterns, we'll get you up. It won't be long. I promise you, it won't.
5: Heart. And by I see them coming down the cut, and when they got to me and started to carry me up to the top, I don't remember anymore.
0: The pain must have been terrible.
5: It were worse nor anything I ever dreamed a body could endure.
0: There might be more pain for you, Thurza, before you get well again.
5: I'd let you tear me limb from limb if I could walk again and be like other folks.
0: Then there is something I've got to do. You shall walk through Marston Bridge and back to your own home, and then perhaps you'll not lie in the dark anymore and see the face of Edward Hyde.

0: 31 and a half, 32, 33, 35, 40, and 10 is 50, and 50 is a pound. At first, when you are given change in new money, it may sound rather odd. So if you're puzzled by 31 and a half, 32, 33, 35, 40, and 10 is 50, and 50 is a pound, think decimal. 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Think decimal. 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
1: 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Very nice, young Harold. 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
4: Sunrise and sunset, promise and fulfillment, birth and death. 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We present a new series of radio programs, The Clock. Many thousands of years ago, when man was still sporting a bearskin coat, a matted beard, and a taste for raw meat, he discovered fire. He used this remarkable new invention to warm himself, to protect his people from their natural enemies, and to worship. A little later, he found out that his meat was tastier when cooked, and fire became an even greater boon. Still later, fire was used to propel a boat or run an engine, and in the course of time, it became a necessity of life. But although fire had been harnessed, it was never subdued. Civilization must always be on its guard against it, for all it needs is a guiding hand and a demented mind to run completely wild.
5: What time is it, Rob?
6: Nearly 7.
5: We'll be here in a minute, ma'am.
6: Hmm? Who?
5: Maybe.
6: Who's Maybe?
5: Oh, Rob. Because you never listen when I talk to you. You know we've been without a cook and housemaid for over a week now, don't you?
6: I haven't complained, have I?
5: Not you haven't. I'm the one who's had to do the cooking. Yeah. Well, I've had good luck. I put my meat papers yesterday and this woman called up. She's coming here for an interview tonight.
6: Oh, good. Where'd you put my paper?
5: It's right there in front of your nose, darling.
6: Oh, yes, yes.
5: Do I hope she doesn't disappoint me?
6: Who?
5: Mamie.
6: Who's Mamie, dear?
5: So, never mind.
6: Oh, I think I haven't caught her yet.
5: What?
6: Well, this pyromaniac was on the loose. I've nicknamed her Flaming Francis. She started 4 fires in the past 2 months.
5: Where, what?
6: Yes, throughout the city. The last one was on Sanders Street.
5: But that's not far away from here.
6: No. She started a fire in the basement, and 3 people were burned to death.
5: Oh, horrible.
6: Oh, well, they'll get us sooner or later. They put special police on the case.
5: Why do people do things like that, Ralph?
6: Hmm? Oh, well, I don't know. Something wrong upstairs, I guess. They're sick as well as criminal.
5: Oh, yes. When Mamie gets here, let me do the interview.
6: Hmm?
5: I don't want you to scare her away.
6: Scare her away? What do I look like, a zombie?
5: You're liable to say something treacherous, darling.
6: Hmm.
5: You see, not you at home when a woman of the house has most of the talking.
6: Hmm. All right.
5: But this has got to hire this girl, Ralph. I'm just not going to be a drag around here any longer.
6: Oh, honey, you know you're not.
5: Oh, this is... Excuse me, tie down.
6: Oh, would you like me to wear my dinner jacket?
7: Good evening. Are you there?
8: Yes, ma'am.
7: Thank you, sir.
8: But I'm just in charge.
7: Oh, please come in.
8: Mamie, this is Mr. Cartwright.
6: Hi, Mamie.
8: Nice to meet you, sir.
7: Thanks.
8: Sit down, Mamie.
7: Thank you.
8: You can cook, of course.
7: Yes, but only plain cooking.
8: Oh, that's just what we want. We don't go into fancy dishes here. Isn't that so, Ralph?
6: Hmm? Oh, sure.
8: Well, now, this apartment has 4 rooms, and your room's in there, next to the kitchen. There's a small radio on the table for your own use. I think you'll be very comfortable.
7: Any washing, Mrs. Cartwright?
8: Oh, no. We think I can do it.
7: Oh.
8: The salary, of course, was listed in the air.
7: The salary's all right.
8: Oh, well, that's fine. Then, I suppose you move in tomorrow morning.
6: Dinner?
8: Yes, sir.
6: A reference,
8: dinner. Oh, yes. I imagine you had some, maybe.
7: Did you say anything about references in the air?
8: I know, but, not that I want to be finicky.
6: You just tell us who you worked for last.
7: I worked for a woman last in another space. I'll write to her for reference if you want.
8: How long did you work there?
9: 2 years. I came here last month. I haven't been doing much since then. I thought I'd take a little rest. But now I want to go back to work again.
6: And Mamie, what's this woman's name?
9: Kent.
6: And her address?
9: Now look, Mr. Cartwright, if you think I'm lying...
8: Oh, no, Mamie, please don't feel that way. You write Mrs. Kent and show us the reference when you receive it.
9: That's all. I'll do it tomorrow.
8: Well, now that's just about all. Can we expect you at 8 in the morning?
9: I'll be here.
8: But, if you'll see, you can keep it with you. You get something off and,
9: What is it, Penny?
8: I was just wondering about the kitchen.
9: Oh, you'll find it a very nice place to work in. There's just nothing to say to both Bill and you.
8: What kind of a stove have you got?
9: What kind?
8: Electrical flame.
9: Electric?
8: Oh, too bad.
9: An electric stove is just as easy to cook on as a gas stove.
8: I know a lot of people think so, but I don't. I was like the kind that had the flame.

0: Shirley, that's
1: Shirley. Yeah, I get the office an hour sooner. First, you know, ready on job.
0: A man who's got it all messed up, sir. I have to send out for some tomatoes.
1: Yeah. Well, did you find out any more about her?
0: Now, Val, the woman is sending for references. That ought to be enough, sir.
1: Yeah, I
0: think so. But you tell me a little about herself. She's 39, and the people were farmers. She originally comes from the country somewhere.
1: Oh, I never paid too far. Yeah. Oh, say, just so I forget, I'd better wrap those matches.
0: What matches?
1: Oh, those special giant barbecue matches I bought for Larry Wilson. It's a birthday card, and I want to send them out.
0: Well, what did you do with the box?
1: Right here.
0: Darling, I didn't see any matches.
1: Oh, they couldn't have got lost. The box was over a foot high.
0: Well, Mamie cleaned the house today. Maybe she put them somewhere else.
1: Well, I'm going to have a look for them. If I don't get that package out in the morning, I'll forget about it.
0: Hey, did you find it?
1: Hey, wait a second.
0: Where?
1: Well, that's funny.
0: Oh, you did find it.
1: Yeah. Did I wear it?
0: Yeah.
1: In Mamie's room.

0: She was pretty good, Virginia.
1: Well, maybe you're much better cook than she pretends to be.
0: Well, she still has to pass the acid test when she cooks me a first-class roast.
2: You want some coffee now, ma'am?
1: Yes, thank you.
0: Oh, Mamie?
1: Yes, sir.
0: Would you mind passing me that box of cigars? They're on the table.
1: Yes, sir.
0: Oh, say, I got a brace today, Virginia. Charlie Belson came in with an order for 200.
2: There you are, sir.
0: Oh, thank you.
1: Let me light it for you, Mr. Cartwright.
0: That's nice of you, sir. As I was saying, Virginia, Charlie Belton came in.
1: Really? You didn't put that much on before you burned yourself.
2: I won't burn myself, ma'am.
1: Is there anything else you want back now?
2: No, thank you, ma'am. You can clear the dishes and have the evening off. I've got a club meeting tonight, and Mr. Cutler's going to a political meeting.
1: Yes, ma'am. You might take in a movie around the corner.
2: Oh, I don't think so. I can find things to do that I enjoy.
3: Thanks for the evening, ma'am.
0: Oh, that was odd.
1: What was?
0: Well, he wiped me on that match because it almost burned her finger.
1: That reminded us, Grace.
0: If you hadn't forgotten about it, she was looking at it all the time.
1: Well, let's not talk about it while she's in front of you, Grace. I can't.
0: Oh, all right. But I still think it was odd. Good morning.
1: Good morning, Grace.
0: Oh, where's Mamie?
1: That's what I'd like to know. Didn't come back last night.
0: No?
1: I'm making all the cooks so you won't be late to work.
0: Well, you don't need to be left, do you?
1: I hope not. The things are still in the room. Oh, Ralph, I wish you wouldn't talk about your dinner so much. You might be able to hear
0: me. Now, don't blame this on me, Virginia. I never said anything
1: to you. It's annoying, that's all. I've got someone I like, and she works one day, and then she disappears. It's enough to drive a woman to distraction.
0: Maybe she went out on a bender.
1: What?
0: Well, who knows? She might be one of those lost weekends. We may be better off getting rid of her after all.
1: Well, how can you say that?
0: All right. I'm sorry. I'm going to stay out of your way. You're not in a very good mood today, dear. Here's my morning paper.
1: Well, it always is at this time. Outside the door.
0: Okay. Now, Virginia, look at this.
1: What is it?
0: The headline here. Flaming Francis strikes again.
1: What?
0: The pyromaniac nicknamed Flaming Francis by the police set fire to another building last night on Harrow Street.
1: Oh, just around the corner.
0: Fortunately, the building had been condemned and was just about to be razed. No one was injured, although a fireman was overcome by smoke.
1: But he's right in our neighborhood.
0: Yeah. That's
1: Mamie.
0: Mamie, all right.
2: Molly.
1: Good morning, Mamie.
2: I'm sorry I didn't get back last night, but I didn't think you'd leave me until this morning anyway.
1: Well, that's all right. You see, I went to visit this sick friend. She had no one to take care of her.
0: What's happened to your left hand, Mamie?
2: Yes?
0: Why is it bandaged?
2: Oh, it's nothing. I'll get my uniform on and start my work.
1: All right, Mamie.
2: Oh, well, thank goodness you think. It was all right,
0: Virginia,
2: but... When?
0: What bandaged hand is there?
2: What?
0: The bandage was padded, and part of it seemed to be stained with some kind of lotion.
1: Well, what about it?
0: Well, it's the kind of bandage I've seen sometimes on a very bad day.

0: time once gone, like smoke from a burning ember, can never be reclaimed. But the ember can perpetuate itself. Given fuel enough, it can ignite and spread. And there are those who receive a strange exhilaration as they watch the flames march on, leaving death and desolation in their wake.
1: We've got to get rid of her, Virginia.
2: Please, Bob, what's not been home?
1: I've got half a mind to call the police.
2: And what will you say to them? Suppose you've got to keep a woman there after.
1: I admit it's all circumstantial, but I'm not taking any chances.
2: Well, if you call the police and she's innocent, as I'm sure she is, then leave it.
1: What you don't seem to realize, Virginia, is that we may have a dangerous maniac in the house. We've simply got to protect ourselves whether we lose her or not.
2: Oh, so you're right.
1: I'll tell you what I'll do. I'll call the police right now while she's out, and I'll have one of their men come over tonight.
2: Oh, can't it wait until tomorrow?
1: Listen, I couldn't do any work at the office today because I was worrying so much. I saw her burning the whole block of flats down with you in it.
2: Oh, Bart, you've just got a big imagination.
1: Well, that's how I feel about it. And I'm calling the authorities. When did Mary say she'd return?
2: She's got about 10:30. She's going to the pictures.
1: Well, for all we know, she may be trying to burn down a couple of hospitals just to keep herself in trim. No, I'm definitely going to get the police.
3: And as you said, you hired this girl two nights ago.
1: Yes, Sergeant. She answered an ad in the paper.
3: Did she give any references, Mrs. Cartwright?
2: We asked her for them, and she said she'd write to the last place she worked at, in another state.
1: No, it would take at least a week to get a reply, if her story was true.
3: And we can check on it later.
2: Sergeant, don't you think it may have been a coincidence? The burn on her hand, I mean.
3: Very easily.
1: Frankly, I wasn't even sure it was a burn, but under the circumstances...
3: You did the right thing, Mr. Cartwright. I wasn't taking any chances. If she's innocent, she can prove it soon enough. Now, let's have a look at her room.
1: Yes, all right. Come with me.
2: Maybe sleep in here.
3: Not her suitcase?
2: Yes.
3: Can I have a look at it?
1: Have you any other clues?
3: No, not yet. This is the first break you've had. Well, there doesn't seem to be anything here.
4: What are you doing with my suitcase?
2: Mamie.
1: We didn't think you'd be back so soon, Mamie.
4: Well, the sergeant was sealed into my room.
3: Now, just a minute.
2: Mamie, this is...
3: Sergeant Kane.
2: A policeman.
3: Yes. I'd like to ask you a few questions.
2: I haven't done anything. I'm not a thief.
3: We're not looking for a thief, Mimi. What happened to your hand?
2: I heard it.
3: How?
2: I burned it.
3: Where?
2: On a stove?
3: Yes.
2: In my friend's house. She told me she was going to visit her friend on the night of the last time.
4: What fire?
3: Mimi, I'm afraid I'll have to take you down to headquarters.
2: You're arresting me?
3: No, we just want to question you. If you answer that question the right way, we'll let you go inside an hour.
2: What do you think
3: I mean? All right, Mamie. Come along quiet.
2: That's their fault. I knew I should never take him his rotten job.
3: Come on, Mamie.
2: I'll cut your hands off me. I can walk by myself.
3: Well, that's that.
2: I guess he's lucky for goodness.
3: She was guilty. I could see it in her eyes. She was scared to death when she saw that detective.

0: Now, you think you ought to get to bed?
1: I wish we could find out what happened to Mamie.
0: I'll contact the police in the morning and ask them, dear.
1: Couldn't you call them?
0: No, I can't do that. I can't go in.
1: Oh, I'll take it. Hello?
2: Papa?
1: Yes?
2: Papa Ken.
1: Oh.
2: Are you all right in your bed?
1: Why, yes.
2: I thought I should tell you. That cook of yours got away from us.
1: He did?
2: He escaped from the car just before he got to the court.
1: He escaped? Yeah.
0: Here. Let me have that. Sergeant Ken?
2: Mamie got away, Mr. Carter. I thought I'd call you and put you on the alert.
0: Was she the one you were after?
2: Looks that way, now that she's made a break. I've got 20 men scouring the city for her. Keep an eye on your face, too.
0: If she shows up here, I'll turn her in immediately.
2: I hope I didn't scare your wife.
0: I'll take care of that.
2: As soon as we land, I'll let you know. You'll make Mr. Cartwright feel easier.
0: Thank you.
2: I advise you to take Ruthie into caution. Remember, she's a dangerous woman.
0: Yes, I'll keep my eyes open. Thanks for calling, Sergeant.
2: Good night.
0: Good night.
1: Well, I'm scared.
0: Now, Virginia, there's no need to be scared. There's nothing to be frightened about.
1: But I am. She's liable to come back and set fire to the apartment.
0: She's not at all likely to come back.
1: I won't stay here until she's caught well.
0: Now, look, Virginia.
1: I just couldn't sleep all night. Oh, darling, let's go to a hotel.
0: Hotel? Now, that's silly. Besides, well, someone ought to be here in case she returns. It's perfectly all right. I can handle her.
1: And that, would you really mind if I stayed overnight somewhere else?
0: Somewhere else? Well, do it.
1: I could go to your sister's place. You remember, she left the key when she went away on holidays.
0: It's after 11. You know, I don't like you to go across town at this hour alone.
1: Well, I'll take a cab in front of the door.
0: I suppose that'll be all right. And call me when you get there.
1: All right, darling, I will. Oh, dear, please be careful.
0: Don't worry, darling, I will. And that if I shut my eyes for the rest of the night.
3: Mankind took many centuries to make a fire a good servant. But it takes only a few minutes for the good servant to turn into a destructive monster. Let's follow the fortunes of Flaming Francis.
4: Mrs. Parker.
1: No,
4: don't make a sound. I had a knife in my bag and I know how to use it.
1: What do you want?
4: You thought you were pretty clever, didn't you, calling the police? Well, I'm clever. I was feeling you'd leave your house tonight when you found out I'd got away and I've been waiting for you.
1: Mamie, you're being very foolish, aren't you?
4: Tell me what I am. All you people are alike. You pay out money and you think I'm a slave.
1: But what are you talking about?
4: You think you can buy the world, don't you? You think having money is everything, well, it isn't.
1: All right, it isn't. Now, if you'll just let me
4: know, Mrs. Cartwright, you're not getting a chance to call the police and tell them you saw me.
1: But I don't say
4: anything. You're coming with me. I want to prove something to you.
1: What are you going to prove?
4: That money isn't everything. I'm going to show you a bigger threat.
1: And it's... What do you mean?
4: You'll find out. Come with me. Isn't very far. Well, Miss Allie, where are you taking me?
5: She's walking, Mrs. Cartwright. We're going into the cellar.
4: Any steps? Open this door.
1: It's so dark in here.
4: You know what this building is? Yeah. It's a warehouse. You know what this door is?
1: That's
4: Texas. Wait till I light a match, I'll show you something. Look at the signs on those walls. No smoking. Do not light matches.
1: The flames come up as bright as a flame.
4: And I'll leave.

0: And I'll leave you here to enjoy it to the finish.
1: Don't be a fool, Mamie. I wouldn't kill you.
0: Nope, you wouldn't.
1: You don't know anything about me, do you? But you're going to learn a little something right now. Mamie, that's one of those newspapers in that mother's pen.
0: Newspaper? Oh,
1: what a fine job you turned out to be. I'd expect to set this building ablaze with one match.
0: What do you know about it?
1: Well, tell me what I know. I know that you had nothing to do with the Sanders Street fire. And the Harris Street fire was another job that was new to you.
0: How do you know?
1: Because I started them both. And I didn't do it with a match either.
0: That on the level?
1: Yes. I'll tell you something else you haven't heard of. Have a look. You see? You know what
0: these are?
1: You know what that? Yeah. Foxy. I make them myself. All I have to do is to try it up against that wall. And it'll burn through everything. Crafty? You've got to know something about chemistry to make these.
0: You mean, you use those things to start the fire?
1: Of course. You have got something in common, haven't you? You both love to see the flames as they lick their way from tool to tool. You both love to smell the smoke as it curls up in the sky. Oh, it's wonderful. You're going to put a bunch of things in the car.
0: Mrs. Cartwright, what about your husband? Does he know anything about this
1: graph? Don't ask the fool. You'd never understand. Look at me. You do know him, don't you?
0: Yeah.
1: Right. You know what it's going to take to hear the crackle of a burning fire. And when the sparks fly. Here. Here, take this foot. Look. Here's her one on this side. And that's her mine over there. Okay, over there. And we'll go outside and watch, will we? Will you? I will ask her. Oh, help me.
2: Let's get started.
1: Oh, it's a pretty fire, isn't it? Oh, it's so clean. So clean and bright. I just wanted to get one last look.

0: there, fire is as old as time. And they say that even the earth was a smoldering crust before the coming of man. And there was a time-worn axiom that Flaming Francis might have found appropriate. Fire can only be fought in turn with fire.
1: The Clock will be heard next week, same time, same station. Written by Lawrence T. and narrated by Hart McGuire, you heard as Virginia, Margot Lee. As Mamie, Margaret Christensen. As Ralph, John Bushell. And as the Sergeant, Max Osterson. The Clock, directed by John Saul, is a Grace Gibson radio production.
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0: gentlemen, as the final startling and breathtaking performance on this afternoon's program, and just before the grand and glorious finale, it gives me great pleasure to introduce to you the one, the only, the incomparable, world's most daring trapeze performer, Flyer Samson. Today, for the first time in history, Flyer Samson introducing his own original and sensational super trapeze stunt, the gigantic, colossal, giant swing flyaway. In addition to which, Flying Samson will perform 2½ somersaults onto that lofty swinging trapeze. The most difficult, the most spectacular, the most daredevil performance of all times, ladies and gentlemen, and you are about to witness it for the first time. So all eyes attention. I give you, high in the tent top, that supreme artist who refuses to use a net, the better to entertain you, Flyer Samson.
1: Yeah, Ruby?
2: Do you think he'll make it?
3: Flyer? He can't miss.
2: He missed twice yesterday.
3: Yeah, that was before he found his trouble. Did 8 in a row after he got the hang of it.
2: Barker, don't say that.
3: What, Ruby?
2: The hang of it.
3: Oh.
2: You remember what Harajala said?
3: Yeah.
2: Is Flyer wearing the white feather?
3: I can't see.
2: Well, he pins it at the belt on the left side.
3: Huh. Now, his left side's away from us. Anyway, his suit's so white we couldn't tell.
2: Where's yours?
3: Huh?
2: Where's your feather?
3: Yes. Inside my ring jacket. Here, see.
2: Yeah.
3: Yeah, that was a clever stunt, keeping your feather in your hair.
2: Yeah, it adds to my costume.
3: Oh, he's getting ready.
2: Oh, I hope he makes it.
3: He will.
2: He missed twice yesterday.
3: Yeah, but he hadn't gotten the hang... hadn't gotten the idea yet.
2: And he used a net yesterday. We should use a net till he's sure.
3: Ah, he's sure. Now, ready now. Watch. You do the giant swing on that stationary bar. Let loose. Fly through the air in a 2½ somersault. Catch that swinging trapeze bar at the other end of the tent.
2: I know. Why, no, haven't I watched him practice for weeks?
3: Yeah, the trick is to catch that swinging trapeze at the other end of the tent.
2: Oh, I hope he's wearing that feather.
3: Here he goes. There's the giant swing. Once. Twice. Three. Four. Five. He's in the air.
4: Grab that bar!
2: Oh, Flyer!
4: Good Lord, what's happened?
2: Look at him! Look at him!
5: I told him to wear the white feather with the spot of blood.
3: And a jala.
2: He is wearing the feather.
5: And I told him to. Now look at him. Hanging there. Caught in the twisted trapeze rope. Hanging.

0: Excuse me. Oh, Ruby.
1: Barker, the feather. I couldn't find it in Flyer's dressing room.
0: Ruby.
1: Oh.
2: Come in, Miss, Ruby. I take it you're talking about the dead man's dressing room.
1: Why, yes.
2: Uh-huh. Thought so. Excuse me, please.
3: Murphy. Cover Sampson's dressing room. Nobody in or out. Right.
2: Now, Miss Ruby, suppose you tell me about the white fella.
0: Ruby, Police Inspector Guilfoyle. Inspector, this is Ruby Brooks.
2: Well, Ruby Brooks. I must say, you don't look a bit like your pictures on the billboards.
4: All right, wise guy. I don't have to stick around here and be insulted. I know my rights.
2: Insulted? My dear girl, what I meant was you're so much more attractive than those horrible posters they have up all over town, honestly.
4: I'll stow it. Barker, what's a copper doing in here?
0: Just asking questions, Ruby. Routine stuff, you know. Be nice to him.
2: Sure, Ruby. That's not a bad idea.
4: What do you want?
2: Just checking up. We run a pretty respectable town here.
4: And we run a pretty respectable circus, mister.
2: I'm sure you do. Except every now and then, somebody winds up in a casket.
4: Meaning what?
2: Oh, nothing.
4: You're trying to make something out of Flyer Sampson's death?
2: Nothing more than it really is.
4: Well, he died by accident, see? And if you want some witnesses, brother, just advertise for any one of those 1,100 people who saw him die.
2: They tell me Flyer Sampson was a first-rate acrobat.
0: He's the best in the business. I mean, he was.
2: They also tell me he was trying out a new trick today.
0: Yeah, new on the public. He's been working on it for 2 years.
2: And I also understand today's the first time he's tried it without a net.
4: So what if it is?
2: Strange, isn't it, that a man should die trying his new stunt for the first time?
4: I don't see anything so strange about it.
2: No? You use a net for your trapeze act, don't you?
4: What's that got to do with it?
2: Well, I was just thinking. Flyer Sampson not using a net and perfecting a stunt nobody'd ever done before was liable to put out your spotlight, huh?
4: Now, look here, wise guy. If you're insinuating...
0: Ruby. Now, take it easy, baby. Take it easy.
2: I wasn't insinuating anything, Ruby. I was merely telling you what I was thinking. Now, Barker.
0: Yeah?
2: What's your real name?
0: Jeff Kilby. People in the business call me Barker Kilby.
2: And the young lady?
0: She's my wife.
2: I see. I presume you performed as usual today, Mrs. Kilby?
4: Naturally. I have the high spot of the program.
2: I'm afraid I rather disagree with you. The high spot seems to have gone today to Flyer Sampson. Now, about the white feather. Well?
4: Barker, do we have to put up with this? After all, Flyer wasn't murdered.
2: Are you positive he wasn't murdered?
4: Of course I am. It was an accident. Ask anybody who saw it.
2: Then what's the white feather got to do with it?
4: Nothing. Nothing at all.
2: Suppose you let me decide.
4: I don't know what you're talking about.
2: Yes, you do, Ruby. Remember? The first thing you said when you come in here was... you couldn't find the white feather in Flyer's dressing room.
4: I don't remember.
2: A very bad memory. And why, Ruby, if you're Barker's wife, did you knock before coming in here?
0: Why, it's just a habit. You've only been married 2 days.
2: I understand, Mr. Kilby. You've been married 2 years. You see, before I investigate a case, I always do the preliminary work beforehand.
0: Well, we didn't announce our marriage until a couple of days ago.
2: I see. Now, about the feather.
0: There's no feather.
2: I rather think there is. Isn't there, Ruby?
4: You're blame right there is, wise guy. In your hat. And you're talking through that.
2: In other words, you won't talk, huh?
4: We've got nothing to say, now or ever. Flyer Sampson died by accident. And if you happen to find out he was murdered, we didn't have anything to do with it.
2: That the way you feel, too, Barker?
4: Sure he does.
2: Parker?
0: Yeah. Now, that's the way I feel about it.
2: Very well. I realize I can't force you to tell me about the feather yet. But I'll be around. Sure. I'll be around.
3: So long.
1: Parker.
0: Baby, you shouldn't have talked to him like that.
1: It's gone. The feather isn't in Flyer's dressing room anyplace.
0: Are you sure?
1: I searched the whole place. It isn't in there. And it wasn't on Flyer when it happened.
0: He couldn't have destroyed it.
1: Oh, we both begged him not to, but he might have.
0: Yeah.
1: He laughed at us when we told him what Harold Jala said. Told us we were a couple of superstitious fools.
0: Yeah, I remember.
1: Oh, but he finally promised to wear the feather just to please us. Well, he didn't.
0: And now that what Harold Jala predicted has happened.
5: Harold Jala's predictions always happen.
1: Harold Jala?
0: How did you get in here?
5: You've always taken me for a fraud. There's but one entrance to this room.
1: But you didn't come in that way.
5: No, I didn't, did I? How observing you are, Ruby.
0: What do you want?
5: Why, I just thought I should speak to you as a friendly gesture.
0: Speak to us about what?
5: About the white feather with the spots of blood.
0: Well?
5: It's a pity that Flyer Sampson ignored my warning.
0: The copper is right. Flyer was murdered.
5: To the contrary. You saw him misjudge his distance, brush the trapeze rope with his shoulder, and become twisted in its coils.
1: Because he wasn't wearing the feather.
5: Yes, exactly. Because he refused to take my warning. I told the three of you, wear the white feather of a baby swan, spotted with the blood of a dove, lest a horrible fate overtake you.
1: He did say that, Barker.
5: Flyer Sampson only laughed. Even when I gave him the feather for his own protection, he laughed.
0: But he took it.
5: Because I compelled him to.
1: But the feather isn't in his dressing room. Oh, where is it?
5: I have it.
1: You?
5: Yes. Here, you see.
0: Where did you get it?
5: Fly from Flyer Sampson, naturally.
0: He gave it back to you?
5: Oh, no. I gave the matter much thought. I disliked his laughing at me. I told him what I saw in his future. I told him that he, and you, Barker, and Ruby, all have the same fate, death by hanging. And that fate can only be avoided by wearing a white feather of a baby swan, spotted with the blood of a dove.
0: How did you get the feather back?
5: I took it back.
0: Took it back?
5: Yes. Flyer Sampson was a fool. He wouldn't believe me. Called me a fraud. He said he wasn't superstitious.
0: You stole the feather from Flyer. You knew he'd die if he didn't wear that feather.
5: Certainly. I saw it in his future. Just as I've seen it in yours and Ruby's.
0: You killed him.
5: He killed himself.
0: No, you did. You knew he'd die if you took the feather.
1: Parker.
5: He laughed at me. I do not like being laughed at.
0: Why, you dirty rat.
1: Parker!
0: You killed him just as sure as if you strung him up yourself.
1: Parker, the knife!
5: Don't come any closer with your knife, Barker.
1: No, Barker, no, no!
0: I always knew you were a rat.
5: Regret it if you kill me.
0: I've never regretted killing a snake in my life.
6: This channel is currently offline for essential maintenance and will be back as soon as possible. Please check back soon.
0: Superstitious.
1: Barker, he did.
0: Yeah, no loss.
1: Oh, why did you do it?
0: He had it coming. Why, Sampson was the best man in the business.
1: But that cop, he's still hanging around someplace.
0: We gotta beat it.
1: Where to?
0: I don't know. Anywhere, but we gotta beat it.
1: I'll go with you.
0: Go pack your things.
1: No time for that, Barker. That cop may be back any minute now.
0: I guess I lost my head. Seen him standing there, holding Flyer's feather.
1: Oh, come on. Got any dough?
0: Yeah, a couple of hundred.
1: I've got 50. Thank heavens I've got it with me. Come on, we've got to get ahead of that car.

0: Oh, Barker, we shouldn't have taken this plane.
1: Yeah, it's the fastest way to cover a long distance.
0: I know, but so much money.
1: You want to get away, don't you?
0: Of course. What are we going to do when the cash runs out?
1: Now, we'll get a job.
0: Yeah, walking tight wires and swinging from tent tops, I suppose.
1: Now, we'll go to Europe.
0: Sure, on $300.
1: Stop worrying, will you? You give me the willies.
0: Oh, if you just use your head.
1: I'll start that I told you so business, and so help me, I'll make you wish you'd kept your trap shut.
0: All right. Right. What are your plans when we get to Frisco?
1: We'll hide out in a cheap room in the house. Keep indoors most of the time.
0: I'm going to enjoy this.
1: Well, you didn't have to come along.
0: Maybe I'd be better off if I hadn't.
1: I didn't mean it. I just never been on the lam before.
0: Well, I have, and I don't like it.
1: Yeah, there's the airport. Yeah, we're on the ground.
0: Better hop a cab as soon as we can.
1: Right. Here we are.
0: Barker.
1: What, baby?
0: Look out this window. Careful, he'll see you.
1: Who'll see me?
0: Look for yourself.
1: That cop, Guilfoyle.
0: How did he get here ahead of us?
1: Yeah. How?
0: He's watching for us to get off the plane. Oh, what are we going to do?
1: You'll never get me.
0: Barker, think of something.
1: Easy, baby. Pilot just stepped out of the cabin.
0: What are you going to do?
1: You just wait and see. All right, brother. This is a gun in your ribs. Now get back there at those controls and see how fast you can get this plane into the air again.

0: Ruby! Ruby! Ruby, wake up!
1: Oh, Barker. Oh, you frightened me.
0: Quick, the fire escape.
1: What?
0: I saw him.
1: Who?
0: Guilfoyle, the cop.
1: He see you?
0: Yeah, I think so. Come on, leave everything. You got the dough?
1: What's left?
0: And come on, now the fire escape. Hurry now, out the window.
1: Parker, look down below.
0: Go up, Ruby. They haven't spotted us yet.
1: Half a dozen cops down there.
0: Yeah.
1: How did that smart cop get on our trail?
0: I don't know. 6 weeks on the run and he's still right behind us. Come on, baby. Here's the rooftop.
1: Parker.
0: Come on, come on.
1: Parker, I forgot the feather.
0: Oh, come on, come on. There's no time for that.
1: I've got to go back and get it.
0: No, no, no. I haven't got time. Besides, Harajala's dead. Nothing can happen to us now.
1: Oh, Parker.
0: Come on, baby. Hurry. Along these roofs.

0: until we can find a place to get out.
1: Parker, I'm frightened.
0: Now, take it easy. They won't get us.
1: Hunted like this, always hiding.
0: Now, this way, Ruby, over here.
1: Oh, I should have brought that feather. You know what Haradala said.
0: He's dead. The spell's broken.
1: It wasn't a spell. It was something he read in our futures. He said that because you and I and Flyer Samson were born on the same day that...
0: Oh, I have to jump here. One building to the other. Just a couple of feet. Here. I'll go first. Yeah. Now, come on, Ruby. It's just a couple of feet.
2: All right. But it's so dark.
0: Can you see me all right?
2: Yes. Oh, Barker, maybe there's still time to get the feather.
0: Nuts. Just because Flyer Samson got his neck caught in that trapeze is no sign we're going to end up the same way. Come on now.
2: All right.
0: Now, just give a good jump. Yeah, that's it. Ruby!
3: Good Lord. Those wires around her neck. Ruby!

0: What's this? Someone's been in my room. Someone searched it.
1: That cop. Yeah, that filthy copper. He's tailing me. I gotta get out. Gotta get out of here. Hop a freight. Yeah, that's it. I gotta get out before it's too late.

0: Yeah. Luck was with me. Only one boxcar with an open door. I made it just in time.
1: Better close the door.
0: Yeah, no. Yeah, it's safe now. No one followed me. I'm sure of that. Tired. Running from that copper. Better find a place I can lie down. Rest. Yeah, that's what I need. Yeah, lucky to find an open boxcar with no one in it.
2: But there is someone, Barker.
0: Who's that?
2: Don't you recognize my voice?
0: It's so dark in here.
2: You remember Barker?
0: Who are you? Who are you, I say? I've got a gun.
2: Then why don't you use it?
0: Yeah, I will.
2: You couldn't miss in this small place, could you, Barker?
0: Who are you? What kept me from hitting you?
2: Your knife was more effective, remember?
0: Alajala.
2: Do you have the white feather, Barker?
0: Alajala. No, no.
2: Give me the feather.
0: No, no, anything but that.
2: I gave it to you once. I want it back again.
0: No.
2: Then perhaps I can convince you.
0: No, no, keep away from me. Don't touch me.
2: You can't see me, can you, Barker?
0: No, no, keep away.
2: There. You feel me? Now, hand me the feather.
0: Here.
2: Thank you, Barker. Now, I have all three of them.
0: Let go of me. I'm getting out of here.
2: Are you going to jump, Barker?
0: Keep away. Keep away from me.
2: We're picking up speed.
0: Keep away! Don't touch me again!
2: We'll soon be moving too fast for you to jump. You better do it now.
0: Yeah, yeah, I will.
2: You don't want to stay here with me, do you, Barker?
0: No. Oh, you got the others. You'll never get me.
2: You did jump. Poor Barker. And how pretty you look. Hanging back there on that mail hook.

0: you have heard Superstition Be Hanged, the 17th tale of dark fantasy by Scott Bishop, originating in the studios of WKY. Ben Morris was heard tonight as Barker. Irma Ray played Ruby. Garland Moss was the fortune teller, and Muriel Schofield was Detective Kurt Guilfoyle. Next Friday at the same time, listen to Scott Bishop's 18th story in this dark fantasy series, Pennsylvania Turnpike, the weird and exciting tale of an aged hitchhiker who, strangely enough, refused to accept a ride in any car which did not have a person with red hair as an occupant. Tom Paxton speaking. Dark Fantasy comes to you from Oklahoma City. This is the National Broadcasting Company.
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0: And now the hermit. The hermit knows of them all. Turn out your light. Turn them out. Ah, have you heard the story? The House of Murder, eh? Then listen while the hermit tells you the story.
1: I'd like my wages, if you please.
2: What's that?
1: Yes, Mr. Burton.
2: Well, Millie, you're dressed to go out. My breakfast hasn't been served.
1: That's right, Mr. Burton. I'm leaving right now, and I'd like my wages, if you please.
2: Oh, this is preposterous.
1: Oh, it's something bad, all right.
2: You can't go without giving me more notice than this.
1: I'm sorry, but I can't stay.
2: What's it all about?
1: This house, Mr. Burton, it's this house. It's truly haunted.
2: Nonsense. It's just because we've only been in the house for a few days. It's strange to you yet.
1: But don't get over being strange. It gets worse every night.
2: Oh, ridiculous.
1: Well, you can say all you want to Mr. Burton, but I'm leaving. I'll work for you in the city. I've been faithful to you for a good many years, and I'll go right on being faithful if you'll move back to the city again.
2: Millie, I can't run my life to suit those who work for me. I purchased this house in the country in order that I might have peace and quiet for my work.
1: There's little peace here. Every night, the sounds. And last night I... Oh, I don't want to talk about it. Please, Mr. Burton, I've got to be leaving this morning.
2: How are you going to get into town?
1: I took the liberty of calling one of the stores, and the owner's sending his son out with a car.
2: All right, Millie.
1: As soon as you give me my wages, I'll wait outside. I'm afraid to stay inside any longer.
2: Why, of all the absurd...
1: If you value your life, you'll get out, too.

0: open that door. I must have left it unlatched. Feels just as if someone was in the room here with me. No, it's as if something brushed past me. I could swear I felt it touch my shoulder. Oh, ridiculous. Pages turning. Pages of my ledger turning. Just as if a hand moved the pages. Wind couldn't cause it. There isn't any wind in here. Oh, I'm dreaming things. It's utter nonsense. Millie's got me all upset. Now, my test tubes. My experiment. The test tubes knocked to the floor. I'm not dreaming this. This is too real. I need Karmer. He'll solve this. Hello. I want to put in a long-distance call. I'd like to speak to Lyman Karmer in New Cardin. Yes. Yes, you've got it right. Lyman Karmer in New Cardin. The telephone number is...
1: How much farther do we have to drive into the wilds, young man?
2: We're almost there now.
0: Life of me, I can't figure why Jim wants to hide himself away miles from civilization.
2: Well, this new man ain't been out there but a few days. A
1: few days too many, if you ask me.
2: I drove out here yesterday. I picked up a woman who'd been working out there. I wanted to go back to city.
1: Not Millie.
2: Seems like that was the name she gave.
1: Well, what's up?
2: I couldn't rightly tell you, mister. Just couldn't tell you.
0: Jim seemed to be strangely urgent about something last night.
2: Look, mister. You can see the lights of the house now. See you about 8 to 10 right away through the trees.
1: Oh, yes. What sort of a place is it?
2: Oh, it's quite a place, mister. Really something in its day.
1: Old house, hmm?
2: Yes, sir. I guess no one's lived in it for years. Old man Chimler knows it. He's lived in town as long as I can remember. Yeah, this is the drive leading up to the house. Lined with trees on both sides. House never gets no real daylight into it. Yeah, here we are, sir. I'll get your bag.
1: Oh, never mind. I can take it. You young men?
2: Oh, thank you, mister. It's more than it's worth.
1: That's all right.
2: Anything I can do for you, just call the general store and ask for Mark.
1: Thanks. I'll do that.
0: Lyman.
1: Jim. Hello, Jim.
0: I began to think you didn't make the train.
1: Yeah, I was 40 minutes late.
0: Come on in. Nice of you to come.
1: You old recluse. The idea of picking a spot no man ever heard of.
0: Bring your things into the sitting room. We'll go upstairs later.
1: All right. Well, this is nice.
0: Uh-huh. Sit down.
1: Thanks.
0: Yes, Millie got it fixed up pretty well before she went back to the city. My laboratory is right off this room. Everything handy. You had dinner, Lyman?
1: Yes, Jim. On the train.
0: Good. I'm not much at fixing meals.
1: The young man, Mark, from the general store, said that Millie had left you. What's the idea?
0: I'll tell you all about it. That's why I called you.
1: Well, it's nice here, Jim, but I can't see why you chose a place so far away from everywhere.
0: Oh, I like it here.
1: Well, that's reason enough, I guess. Millie coming back to take care of you?
0: No. No, I'm afraid not. Lyman... Millie left because she was certain that this house is haunted.
1: Oh, Jim.
0: I called you last night because I remember a story you once told. Story of a haunted house. You told it as if you gave credence to the tale.
1: Is that so?
0: I remember well. That's why I wanted you here.
1: Well, Jim, you don't think by any chance that this house is haunted, do you?
0: I'm not so sure but what I do.
1: Oh, absurd.
0: You think it impossible?
1: Well, naturally.
0: You didn't talk that way when you were telling us that evening of a place off the coast you knew that was haunted.
1: That was a fireside tale. Quite different from reality.
0: Lyman, it's only a short time until midnight. Will you come into the laboratory with me? Will you sit in there with me for a little while and see if the same things that happened last night occur again?
1: Of course.
0: If the same things do occur again, I shall be convinced that Millie was right. I shall be quite sure that something does happen. Does haunt the house.
1: Nearly midnight, Jim.
0: Did you check the door into the laboratory to see if it's closed tightly?
1: I checked it.
0: You're convinced it's securely fastened?
1: Yes. Just striking midnight.
0: Yes. This was the hour last night.
1: What are we to watch for?
0: The door first. The door into this laboratory. Listen. It sounded as if someone has his hand on the doorknob. Look.
1: What? It's opening.
0: Yes. Just as it did before.
1: No wind tonight?
0: No, last night. Simon, do you feel the presence of someone in this room? Someone besides us?
1: No. I don't.
0: I do.
1: What is it?
0: Once again, it was as if something brushed past me. Touched my shoulder.
1: What's that?
0: Look. Look over on the table. Watch my ledger. You see? Pages of my ledger are turning. As if a hand is on them.
1: Jim, I can't believe my eyes. It's incredible.
0: Now look. On the workbench. See? Something is moving those test tubes. I'm going to stop this before all my experimental work is ruined.
1: What are you going to do?
0: I'm going to walk over there, put my hands on the rack. Lyman, something touched my hand. Something that felt like sharp nails digging into the flesh.
1: Oh, it's your nerves, Burton.
0: Lyman, there's something in this room. Something that moves about in here. Some unseen thing that enters the door and moves in this room.
1: Don't let your imagination run away with you, Jim.
0: There is a thing in the house beyond scientific explanation. You know it. It's something vital and alive. A thing of power and locomotion. And it's up to us to find out what it is.
1: Well, we might as well look through this room. No use overlooking anything.
0: Seems silly, doesn't it? We're not going to find anybody in these rooms.
1: Didn't you say that Millie heard things upstairs?
0: So she said. She complained the very first night we were here that someone entered her room.
1: She didn't see anyone?
0: No. She didn't see any more than we did just a while ago downstairs.
1: Now that the incident of downstairs is past, it seems to me that it never happened. Perhaps it was your power of suggestion that made us both think we saw movement. Well, nothing out of the ordinary in this room.
0: No.
1: Well, what do you say we forget it and get some sleep, hmm?
0: All right. We're not going to discover anything tonight, I guess.
1: Did you talk to the man who sold you the house, Jim?
0: Jimmer?
1: Yes.
0: Sure, he brought me out here after I chanced upon the place. We went all through it together.
1: Of course, he didn't say why the house had stood unoccupied for a long time.
0: Yes, he did. Said that after his wife died, he wanted to live in town. But he was getting too old to keep up a place like this.
1: Uh-huh.
0: Said that up to this time, he couldn't find anyone who could afford to buy it. Oh, well. I'll go downstairs and get your things and bring them up to your room. Lyman, what was that?
1: Something downstairs.
0: It came from the laboratory. I know it did. It's the only place where there's so much glass.
1: Don't get upset, Jim.
0: Great heavens, look.
1: Well, of all things.
0: Everything in the room smashed. Equipment that's taken me months to build. Everything ruined.
1: Jim, some human has been in here. Someone who's trying to stop your experiment by destroying your equipment. Wipe out your work.
0: All ruined. It'll take months to arrive at this point in my experiment again.
1: Someone has been hiding downstairs here, Jim. Now we've got to find out where and who it is.
3: Ha, ha, ha, ha, ha, ha, ha, ha, ha, ha, ha, ha, ha, ha, ha, ha, ha, ha, ha, ha, ha, ha, ha, ha, ha, ha, ha, ha, ha, ha, ha, ha, ha, ha, ha, ha, ha, ha, ha, ha, ha, ha, ha, ha, ha, ha, ha, ha, ha, 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ha, ha, ha, ha, ha, ha, ha, ha, ha, ha, ha, ha, ha, ha, ha, ha, ha, ha, ha, ha, ha, ha, ha, ha, ha, ha, ha Is it a human being who hides in the house, intent upon destroying all that Jim Burton creates in his laboratory? Or is it an unseen force, as Jim said earlier in the evening? An unseen force with power and locomotion that lives in the old house. Eh? The hermit will tell you before the night is done. It is the following night. Jim Burton and his friend Lyman Karma sit in the laboratory. Just a few minutes ago, the clock struck midnight. Right now, Burton is busily engaged, building up step by step the experiment which has been ruined the night before. Lyman Karma is watching him.
1: Jim, don't you think you ought to knock off for the night? You work steadily all day.
0: There's so much time lost that I have to make up, Lyman.
1: But certainly aren't going to have any visitor tonight.
0: There's nothing left for them to destroy now.
1: Tomorrow I'll go into town and inquire around. Think I should go to see old man Chimlin. Ask him to tell me something about the place. Well, maybe he can put us on the right track.
0: Mm-hmm.
1: I would have gone today, but I wanted to make sure. Wanted to see if we'd have the same experience of last night. You, going to work much longer?
0: At least an hour.
1: It's way past midnight. Guess I'll go upstairs.
0: Okay.
1: If you want anything, call me.
0: All right, Lyman. Thanks a lot for staying over. It's a great help.
1: Yes, if we can find out what it is or who it is that's causing this trouble.
0: We'll find out. Good night.
1: Good night.
0: Let's see. Next step is to unite the two chemicals to form step B. Where's that ledger? Yes. And the next step I performed was... Oh, wait. Pages in the ledger. Page 5, 6. A page is missing from here. Every step I'd worked out and put down is torn out of this book. Oh. What is it? What is it that dogs my trail and won't let me do this work? Step by step, I'll have to work it all over again. What? Someone at the door again. Is that you, Lyman? No. No, it isn't. Just as before, I feel the presence of some person in this room. As if they were standing over me. Look. What do you want? What is it you...
4: Something around my neck. Something choking me. Choking me. Jim, help

0: onto the floor. Jim, but... Great heaven. His whole face is burned by the stuff he was working with. Hello. Oh, for heaven's sake, hurry. Hello, operator. Send a doctor to the old Chimlin place right away. Hurry. There's been a terrible accident. Man's face is almost burned away.
1: Well, Doctor?
2: I'm afraid it's quite hopeless. He lives. His sight will be gone. His face horribly scarred.
1: Poor Jim. We'd only gotten out of this place last night.
2: Did you call Asa Chimlin as I asked you to do?
1: Yes, he should be here any minute.
2: I'll wait then.
1: Sit down, Doctor.
2: After the story you told me about the experience you've had, I think it's up to Chimlin to tell his story.
1: You sound as if there was something very mysterious. Something that Jim should have been told before he bought this place from Chimlin. And if it had been told, it would have saved him the agonies he's going through right now.
2: Mr. Karma, what I know has given me in professional confidence. What others in the town might have told you would have been gossip. And no one tells gossip about Asa Chimlin.
1: How so, Duffy?
2: Well, he's the owner of many mortgages, many notes. A man of wealth and power in our community.
1: I see.
2: Oh, there's a car turning in the drive, Mr. Karma.
1: It must be Chimlin.
2: I'll go up to Mr. Burton again. Call me if Chimlin refuses to speak.
1: Well, thank you.
3: Hello, sir.
1: Well, hello, Mark. Where's Mr. Chimlin?
3: Oh, he didn't come, sir. He called at our house and got me to drive out and bring you this note.
1: Well, come in.
3: Oh, I reckon I better not, sir.
1: Well, why not?
3: I reckon I'd just as leave stay outside of this house, if you don't mind.
1: Well, come on in just a moment while I read this note. Nothing can harm you in the daytime.
3: Well, all right. Just till you read the note.
1: Come in here. Sit down while I read the note.
3: Yes.
1: Oh. Hmm. Well. Mart, what made you say you'd rather not come inside this house?
3: Oh, I can't say, sir. Really, I can't. Mr. Chimlin would get even with my dad if I said any more. You see, he about owns our store.
1: I wouldn't tell Chimlin. Come now.
3: Well, sir, you see, the Chimlins, their daughter, she wasn't quite right, and she died out here. And Mrs. Chimlin, she hanged herself. Folks have always been scared of this house because of that.
1: I see. Why did Mrs. Chimlin hang herself?
3: I don't rightly know.
1: Well, perhaps the doctor can tell us.
4: Hello, Mart.
3: Hello, Doc.
1: Chimlin didn't come. Sent this note saying he would refund Mr. Burton's money and take the house back again. Says nothing more.
4: Mm-hmm.
1: But Mart here has volunteered to tell me that there were two deaths in this old house. One, a hanging.
4: That's right.
1: Mrs. Chimlin?
4: Yes.
1: And the girl?
4: Her case was hopeless. 18, she had a mind of a child of four. They took her everywhere, but to no avail. Time after time, Mrs. Chimlin pleaded with me to put the girl to sleep, to end her misery. I couldn't do that. She hated me for it. Her hate grew until her mind was unsettled. One day, she took it upon herself to end the girl's life. Then, realizing what she'd done, she hanged herself in the room Mr. Burton has been using for his laboratory.
3: If Mr. Chimlin knew we told us, Doc...
4: Oh, that's all right, Mart. If there is any truth in the fact that an unseen force lives in this house, and you'll see how hard it is for me to believe that, then why did it seek vengeance on Mr. Burton?
1: I have never believed in supernatural force any more than you. But remember, I've seen it at work in this house. And as for seeking vengeance on Jim... Doctor, he was working on an experiment to prolong life. A discovery which might have added untold years to the life of a human being. And this is something that the spirit of the woman who hanged herself did not want. That's why it destroyed the experiments.
4: And that's why it destroyed Jim Burton. He died just before I came downstairs.

hermit knows that in the old house, the unseen force was the spirit of a woman who took her own life. A woman who could not rest in her grave. A woman who returned to destroy anything that might prolong life. Yes. She killed Jim Burton by the power of supernatural force. Turn on your lights. Turn them on. I'll be back. Pleasant dreams.

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It is early morning at the big prison on the Misty River. From the great gate comes a warder, beating his arms against the cold. He opens the side gate to admit a small, stocky man who smokes a cigar and glances nervously around.

0: regulation. I would have must accompany the hangman at all times. It's really so that you don't get a tax, sir. You see, some of the prisoners are getting a bit angry. Very popular, Harry Morse is, Mr. Charteris. Very popular among the villains. Well, here you are, Governor's office.
1: Come in.
2: Good morning, Major Wilkes.
3: Morning, Charteris. You're late.
2: There was fog in town.
3: Don't tell me that kept you.
2: No, perhaps not.
3: Or are you like the rest of us? Scared.
2: I've never been too scared to do my duty.
3: The men think he's innocent.
2: Major Wills, they aren't men. You aren't in the army now. They're prisoners. He's a murderer. He was found guilty by a jury of his peers. Very properly sentenced to death.
3: The trouble is, I think Morse is innocent. Don't you?
2: With respect, it isn't our province, sir. You're the prison governor, and I'm the hangman. My respective parts are very simple. Got to play them properly. Now, if you excuse me, sir, I'll see that all's well in the execution chamber. I'll see you there, Governor. You have to sign the warrant before I can act, remember?
3: Yes, I'll be there. Much as I hate the idea of hanging an innocent man, our duty is plain. Yes, I shall be there.

0: Morning, Morse.
1: Good morning. Is it time?
0: No, not yet. Morse, we know what it's like for you, and I'm sorry.
1: No, nobody knows what it's like. It's lonely, my friend. Lonelier than outer space.
0: Only one way to look at it. We all got to go sometime. You might have been spared worse than that, hanging.
1: Spared worse?
0: Would it make you feel any better to confess? Usually does, they say. It's customary.
1: Confess? Confess to a murder I didn't do. I didn't kill Judge Peters. I wasn't near the house. I was called out by the man I told them about, the tall man. He kept me busy while they did what had to be done. I was framed, I tell you.
0: Well, it's your business. But the gun was yours and it had your prints on it. You're known as a criminal. The judge had given you 5 years of hard labor, and you thought he'd no right to do it. You escaped from jail, man. How could you be innocent?
1: It doesn't matter. It's too late now.
0: Yes, it is too late.
1: How long have I got?
0: 10 minutes. Brace up, Morse. You're a popular man, and since the days of the old highwaymen, popular villains always made a good end. Yes, we'll all remember you, Morse. Don't worry about that. We'll all remember you.

0: Major Wills.
1: Charteris. What on earth wrong, man?
0: What's wrong? I can't go through with it, Etzel. I can't.
1: Put yourself together.
0: I've seen the sign. Sign, I tell you. There in the execution shed. No, I can't go through with it. The chap's innocent.
1: You speak of a sign. What sign?
0: Oh, when I opened the door of the execution shed, he was there. Morse. Standing on a trap with a gallows. A rope round his neck.
1: It couldn't have been Morse. Yeah. Morse is in the condemned cell and you know it. And he's alive, so it could hardly have been his ghost.
0: I tell you, I see.
1: Put yourself together. You're suffering from nerves, that's all.
0: Me? Me suffering from nerves? Not in your life.
1: Remember what happened to your father?
0: Yeah. My father was the best hangman this country ever had. Well, he killed himself, all right, very well. Lots of us go that way. You see, a man's sort of different when he's alone. That's when they come. When they stand round with their heads bent. The ones you turned off. When the daylight comes, it's different. They just vanish away. Whoever heard of a haunted execution shed? Why, the idea's nonsense.
1: That's exactly what I've been telling you, man. Hang it all, Charteris. You can't expect me to ring up the Home Secretary and get him to postpone an execution because you started seeing things.
0: Well, he was standing on the trap with the rope round his neck. The hood was over his head. He raised a hand to me. Stop. It's like a cop on point duty.
2: Excuse me, sir. Is the execution postponed?
1: No, of course not.

0: Yeah. As far as I'm concerned, it is.
1: Because, beg your pardon, sir, that poor fellow waiting in the death cell. The convicts are starting to get out of hand. You know what it's like when there's an execution. They're all on edge. Morse is a very popular man.
2: Yeah, I'll talk to Morse, then to the men. In charge, Miss, you stay here and try to screw up enough courage to do your job. Water Bates, examine the execution chair and tell me what you discover. We'll meet here in 10 minutes.

0: Yes?
1: There's been what I might describe as a technical hitch. I'm very sorry that your ordeal should be dragged out. The matter's beyond my control.
0: I understand.
1: But I can hold out no hope of any kind. You're aware of that. As soon as arrangements can be made...
0: I know. I understand.
2: What's that noise?
1: The convicts are demonstrating.
0: They know I'm innocent.
1: They're greatly affected by any execution. When one is delayed, well, they tend to break down.
0: They know I'm innocent. So do you.
1: I have not studied your case more, so it's none of my business. You were properly found guilty by a jury of your peers. That's all that concerns me. You were sentenced to death, and jail delivery was effected at my prison.
0: I didn't kill Judge Peters. A tall man lured me away from home that night. But there's no use talking to you. It's not your fault, I know that.
1: There was a single fact you could remember about this man. Or if you could explain away one bit of the evidence. Now listen.
0: No, that's it, you see. I've been cleverly framed. Nothing's been left to chance. The tall chap got me out of my house and away from home. Then I had no alibi. That was when they killed the judge.
1: Morse, what can you remember about this man? Think. Think hard.
0: Nothing. I remember nothing.
1: What did he say?
0: He said my brother was in trouble, that he'd been arrested. He said his name was Liffey, that's all, just Liffey. He said I had to sign for my brother's bail.
1: Every thief caught with the goods on him always says a tall man handed them over, or a short man, or a fat man, never a man who can be identified. Try, Morse. You're standing in the very shadow of death. You never can help it. And somehow I've always believed your story.
0: There's nothing that can be done.
1: Oh, try, man, try. What kind of a voice had this tall man?
0: Voice? Like a crook. Like an old lag. Talk from one corner of his mouth without moving his lips, you know.
1: It's hopeless, isn't it?
0: Yes, I know that. Nothing short of supernatural aid could save me now. And there's no hope of that.
1: Isn't there, I wonder?

0: I'll examine the execution shed, sir. There's nothing there. Nothing at all.
1: I don't believe it. You're lying, Bates.
0: I'm not used to being called a liar, even by a hangman, who's lost his nerve.
1: But I'll tell you, I've seen it.
2: That's enough.
1: I've seen it.
2: Both of you. I'm going to report a small technical hitch in the execution. Yeah. Bates, take Charteris here to the execution shed and demonstrate there's no spooks or bogies in it.
3: Yeah.
2: Then test the gallows with a bag of sand the same weight as the prisoner. The execution will take place immediately afterwards. Got it?
0: Yes, sir.
2: Right, go to it.

0: There. Perfect. Want me to try it again?
1: No, no. It worked. They know he's not guilty.
0: Straighten your spine, you sniveling rat.
1: All right. All right, I think.
0: I'm going to get this over with before the men have breakfast. And if you won't pull the lever, I'll do it myself.

0: Oh, there, Moss.
1: Have you anything to say, Moss?
2: Nothing.
1: You've received spiritual aid.
2: Yes.
1: The sentence of death must now be carried out as per the sentence of the court.
3: The trap won't work. It won't work. We can't hang him now. We can't.
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0: very amusing. One might call it the case of the haunted hangman who was in there swinging but got caught in his own trap. I've heard that if a man resists hanging the first time, he can't be hanged again. But I'm not at all sure this is the case. Let's find out, shall we?
1: Morse back in his cell.
2: Yes, sir.
1: Go mix the kicker off a row still.
2: They keep the doors closed.
1: You ask me, we'll have a full-size riot on our hands if we try and hang Morse again.
2: The sentence of the court is clear. As for the fiction that an execution cannot be attempted twice, that's utter rubbish. We must simply persevere, that's all.
3: Do it yourself. I can't.
2: Very well, Chartres. I shall. But first, be so good as to help us with that bag of sand. We'll go and test the trap again. There. Now, pull the lever. Now, there's nothing wrong with the mechanism. Well, a great deal of matter outside. Come to me, Bates. Open the door.
4: Quiet, you men! There's no cause for alarm, men. I want silence here. Any prisoner continuing in this fashion will be severely punished.
5: Shall I sound the alarm and arm my men, sir?
2: Not yet, Bates. Poor devils, I can't blame them. The hangman's got the jitters and none of us believe Morse is guilty. I'm going to telephone the Home Secretary and ask for a stay of execution.

0: Until the morning, Bates. We have a stay of execution until the morning. I'm ordered to have the gallows working or resign. The scandal will shake the entire country.
1: He should be reprieved. He's been through enough.
0: Yes, Bates, but the law is the law. There's nothing we can do. Unless we can show clearly that Morse was not guilty of the judge's murder.
1: Not much chance of that, sir.
0: No. And yet, I wonder, you remember the circumstances of the case, don't you?
1: Not very clearly, sir. I followed it at the time, but so far as I can remember, the evidence was clear.
0: Morse claimed he'd been wrongly convicted of a robbery. Found guilty and sentenced to 5 years hard labor.
1: Peters was an hanging judge. He was a man who liked passing sentence of death. Yes, he kept Charteris busy, Judge Peters did.
0: Morse escaped from prison. And the judge was found shot. And Morse, when he was arrested, could only produce a weak story about a tall man who lured him away from the house. And the rest of the evidence was conclusive.
1: I must say, it seemed so to me, sir.
0: Bates, if we could find that man...
1: Plenty of people added him for Judge Peters. He sent Manor into the gallows and young Eddie Chance. Eddie never deserved to die. It was manslaughter, pure and simple.
0: Bates, that's your opinion. You didn't hear the case.
1: Like animals, just like animals behind bars.
0: I must act soon if they don't stop it. They refused dinner, threw the food about. By the way, where's Chatteris?
1: He's in the duty room, sir.
0: I want to talk to him.
1: He's still raving about this ghost or apparition or whatever it was he saw.
0: Very well, I'll see him there. In the meantime, try to get some sense into the prisoners. This isn't helping anybody. Tell me, is it direct mob action or do they seem to have a leader?
1: Cockney Harry, a lifer. He leads most of the trouble around here. Pelham Morse, sir, escaped with him.
0: Bring him to my office under guard.
1: Yes, sir. Shall I charge him with a breach of regulations?
0: I've got to talk to him first. If he knows Morse, well, he might be able to help. I'd better go and see Charteris.

0: Charters?
1: I'll tell you, I saw it. Standing there in the execution shed. The ghost of a ghost. You have a drink?
0: Take it easy, man.
1: Why didn't the trap work? Show me that, then.
0: How do I know? Perhaps the wood had warped or something.
1: No, I've inspected it. There's no warp. Put a sack on the trap. Crash, it works. Put mort on it. It don't work. Why? Forces. Supernatural forces, Major Wills. An apparition. A little apparition.
0: The execution will take place tomorrow morning at 8. There must be no slip.
1: You just get a new hangman. You haven't seen him the way I did. You haven't seen him standing round you in the dark? Just a glimmer of the lamps outside the house. Look, it. Just as they looked. Just as they looked.
0: Hold yourself together, Charlie.
1: Just as they looked.
0: Now, pull yourself together. You'll drive yourself out of your mind.
1: I'll get away my dad went. He tied a rope himself. He never did a better job. He calculated the drop exactly the inch. He just stepped off. It's painless, Major. I ought to know.
0: Stop drinking and stop that gibbering, or I'll have you locked in a cell.
2: Excuse me, sir. Garrett's in your office.
0: Garrett? Oh, yes. Cockney Harry. Yeah, I'm coming in a moment.
1: He's a tall man, Garrett, yeah. He's a very tall man, isn't he?
0: What do you mean?
1: I just said he was tall.
0: Only one thing you can do to help the situation, Charteris. Sober up.

0: Garrett?
1: Oh, I feel fine, Governor.
0: You know the penalty for acting against authority?
1: Yes. I've got to stand in the corner and get kept in after me sewing class.
0: Mm. Morse is a pal of yours, isn't he?
1: What if he is?
0: You don't like what happened this morning, do you?
1: Makes a change, Governor. This is going to leak out, you know. You can't stop it. Oh, what a jail. The hangman's drunk and the gallows won't work and you're going to try it on the poor devil again tomorrow.
0: The law will take its course and justice will prevail.
1: Chase my Aunt Fanny round the exercise yard. You smug, bloated, frog-faced son of a...
2: Kill the civil tongue of your...
0: Leave him, Bates. Leave him. Let him blow off steam.
1: You're a fair man. Well, everybody says so. Until now, I reckoned you were decent. But a screw. But you've got no hope, have you? You can't hang, Morse. Go on, try. Get Creepy Charteris sober and let him have another go. You'll go down in history as the man who couldn't hang Morse. There, you'll see.
0: What were you doing in the execution shed today?
1: Ah, just a morbid interest in such things. I had an old uncle once.
0: You admit being in the shed. It was you whom Charteris saw.
1: I don't admit nothing.
0: Why did you shoot the judge?
1: Me shoot him?
0: Yes, you. You escaped and took Morse with you, not the other way about. Why did you escape, Garrett?
1: Claustrophobia. I had a girlfriend once who couldn't even stay in a room with the door shut. And not with me, she couldn't.
0: You killed Judge Peters. Why, man?
1: Me kill him? Oh, don't make me laugh. I'm the only bloke with a perfect alibi. And my alibi is Morse, that's who. Morse himself.
0: And you were the tall man he met that night. An unfortunate slip of the tongue, wasn't it, Harry? Bates, bring Morse here. We'll save that man whether he likes it or not. Morse, I want the truth.
1: Yes, Morse. Tell him or you're going to get into trouble.
0: Shut up, Harry. Morse, was this the tall man who lured you away from the house that night?
1: Yeah, I've admitted it, boy. It's okay, you can tell him.
3: Yes. Harry asked me to meet him to discuss getting out of the country. He said there was a ship.
1: Yeah, so there was. There you are. I was outside the house with Morse at the time. Now do you believe I didn't kill Judge Peters?
0: We'll see Charteris in the execution room, all of us, now.
4: Let me inform you, I'm a man in a respectable and important government position. I'm not a bit trifled with. And let me tell you this. If I can't hang Morse, nobody can hang him. Morse, I'll see you at 8 sharp tomorrow, my lad. Good afternoon, gentlemen.
0: Stay where you are, Charteris. Have you ever heard of a case before in which a convicted prisoner couldn't be hanged?
4: Lots of them. My colleagues usually won out, you know. Crime doesn't pay, eh, boss?
0: It seems incredible to me, Charteris, that a man in your profession hasn't heard of the most famous case of all, the original case of the man they couldn't hang.
4: What are you getting at, Major?
0: Did you plan the escape, Charteris?
4: What?
0: Did you get Morse out of jail in order to give you a perfect setup for murder? Did you frame Morse and betray him?
4: What an idea.
0: And in the end, you found you couldn't go through with it, didn't you, Charteris?
4: Don't say anything you can't prove.
0: You found you couldn't hang Morse in the end, and so you told us the tall story about the ghost in the execution shed and the trap that wouldn't work.
4: You saw it work with a sack of sand, didn't
0: you? But you weren't standing in place, were you, Charteris?
4: Huh?
0: You see, I read that story, too. The man they couldn't hang. And I guarantee that when you stand in place, there's a plank that slides out under the trap and stops it working.
4: I had to kill the judge. I had to.
0: But why? That's what I can't understand. Why?
4: Because he killed my father. Drove him off his head. Men that my dad wrecked was innocent. They had to go. It was the same with me. I'm bit off my head with it. The hanging judge, they called him. But he didn't have to do the hanging. I did. I did, Doctor. I did. Major, when it comes to be my turn, please let my assistant turn me off. Young Sammy. He's got a touch, Sam has. He's an artist. Couldn't be succeeded by a better man.
1: Interesting lives some people lead, don't you think? And as for poor Charteris, the executioner, he keeps us in fits of laughter with his merry jests. Here, behind

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0: happy is he, to whom the memories of childhood bring only fear and sadness. I know not where I was born. I remember only this castle, infinitely old and infinitely horrible, full of dark passages and dismal high-ceilinged chambers. The stones in the crumbling corridors seemed always hideously damp, and the smell everywhere, coming up out of the deeper passages from the remains there. The generations of bones had led endlessly down into the earth. The light was a dim and uniform gray, throwing no shadows. Outside in the forest, there was no sunlight able to come through the trees. The branches thickly interwove overhead, cutting out all sight of anything above. Except there was one black tower of the castle that reached beyond the trees. It rose up inside into a dark and inaccessible height. There was no stairway. It could not be ascended save by an impossible climb up the sheer wall, stone by stone. I must have lived in this place all my childhood, but I cannot measure the time. Someone must have cared for my needs, yet I cannot recall any person except myself, or anything else alive. I think that whoever nursed me must have been terribly aged. My first conception of a living person was of something distorted, shriveled, decaying. I remember there was such a corpse. I often went to it with a feeling of reverence and attachment. It was a woman, ancient, lying as she had died, partly eaten around the throat and chest, the terrible gesture of horror in her sprawled position and opened mouth. I would sometimes roam the passage where she lay. I seemed to be drawn there. I wanted to kneel before it, to lie my head against it. Once I recall, I reached out to touch her, and she seemed to draw away in horror as if some instinct of recoil had penetrated to the very bones of the hideous thing. It fell off the ledge, breaking apart on the stones below. I dared not touch her again. Otherwise, to me, there was nothing grotesque in the bones and skeletons that populated my world. They were to me more natural than the colored pictures of living people I found in many of the ancient books that lined shelves and piled corners. From such books, I learned all that I know. No teacher urged or guided me. And I do not recall hearing any human voice in all those years, not even my own. Although I read of speech, I had never thought to try speaking aloud myself. I felt conscious of youth because I remembered so little. I'd wander outside by the moat, filled with a thick and stagnant water. I imagined it to be the great seas I saw in the picture books. I even constructed a boat, a toy boat, with masts, and set it upon the water. But the slime held it. It couldn't sail. And I watched it slip through the surface, sinking slowly, inch by inch down. down till it disappeared. Across the moat, under the dark, mute trees, I would often lie and dream for hours about what I read in the books, and would longingly picture myself there in the sunny world beyond the forest.
1: And now nothing will separate us. Nothing.
0: The pictures would fade. They were not real. Oh, I wanted to make them real. I'd try to escape the forest. I'd run, but the farther I ran from the castle, the more dense became the shade. The thickness filled me with a terrible fear until I forgot my search and turned back. So through endless twilights I dreamed and waited. For what? Only skulls looked up at me, their gaping jaws, their silence. In my madness, I'd crush them. Who put me here? Why? My longing for light grew so frantic I could rest no more. The tower that reached up into the dark absorbed me. I stood beneath it and raised my hands into the abyss. There must be a way. There must be. I stood flat against the stones, grasping them. Strange, I could hold on to the stones more easily than I thought. I pulled myself up. Stone by stone. Round the tower and up. Up. I stopped and looked above. There was no end to the darkness. Below, the dim light seemed to be fading. But I had no fear. Oh, no fear. Oh, no fear. Only great anticipation. Why hadn't I tried before? There were ledges in the rock. And places to hold. Places to hold. Hours later, I had reached the top. I clung to the stone, my head against a roof, a stone panel that would lift. Oh, the climb had strengthened, not weakened me. Oh, it took mere effort now to brace my shoulders against it and push up and out from the wall. The effort, the strain was pure joy. It felt as if something else was working, some other thing in me that drew me out. Stone had fallen shut, but I had reached the outside. And overhead was the radiant full moon. I had never seen it before, except in dreams and in vague visions. Memories. Ah, sweet light. Fell upon me like. But where was I? How high above the trees? it seemed I was on a stone platform. But vast, vast. An observatory. But there were columns about, broken. And beyond the platform, other stones. Small ones, with inscriptions and dates. And between the stones, Earth! Earth! There stretched around me nothing less than the solid Earth, housed with marble slabs and columns, and overshadowed by an ancient stone church whose ruined spires gleamed spectrally in the moonlight. The earth. The earth. Was this insanity or dreaming? Dreaming. There was a familiarity. Oh, but no, this was the world, and I would go forth to meet it. There were meadows with the smell of grass and trees that did not cover the sky. Oh, and houses, some ancient ruins that my mind tried to reconstruct. But others with lights. I could see figures inside. Lights. Oh, my mind played tricks. If I looked too long, the lights would fade. The figures melt away. The walls seem ancient ruins. As if my own castle back there. No, I wouldn't. I walked on. I almost knew the road. On. In a direction. Yes. Inevitably in a direction. A large lit house. Surrounded by a park. With great windows. Ablaze with light and sound. There was a courtyard. Oh. Oh, this was the world. Oh, how brilliant it was. How merry. I had never heard human voices before. Yet it was familiar. Some of the faces seemed to hold expressions that brought up remote recollections. Oh, they smiled. They talked to each other. They laughed. Oh, world! The windows before me were two doors. I put my hands to each to enter and pushed open into the joyous room. And the people became silent. They all stared with a strange and familiar expression. I tried to speak to them. But it was hard to speak. No! I walked toward them, but they fled! Every face distorted. Screams, hands covering their eyes. Stumbling away. Wait! Like mist, they faded before me. They seemed to melt into the walls, through doors, dragging each other. No, wait! Eight. They had all been gathered before a wall, which now stood bare, with gilded designs bordering an archway. But the arch was glass, reflecting the room. There was only one figure in it. vague as I approached, then more and more clearly I could see it. It! A compound of all that is unclean, unwelcome, abnormal and detestable. The ghoulish shade of decay, antiquity and dissolution. A dripping putrid eidolon of some unwholesome revelation. The awful bearing of that which the merciful earth should always hide. It was not, or no longer, of this world. Yet in its eaten away bony outlines I saw a leering, abhorrent travesty on the human shape. Mine, no, no, no! As I approached, held mine open. I couldn't turn away. But I would wipe out the sight. I'd reach out. I stretched out my fingers to the abomination. To touch a cold and unyielding surface of polished glass. But it would yield. It would yield. It would yield. At that last moment, I had recognized him. When I returned to the graveyard, the stone door was immovable. Now I ride with the mocking and friendly ghouls on the night wind, and play by day in the catacombs. I know that light is not for me, save that of the moon. Yet in my new wildness and freedom, I welcome the bitterness of alienage. For I know always that I am an outsider. An outsider. Stranger in this century. For a time. A stranger among those who are still.

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1: Once upon a time there was an engineer.
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1: He had an engine and he sure had fun. He used good and plenty candy to make his train run.
3: Charlie says, love my good and plenty. Charlie says, really rings the bell. Charlie says, love my good and plenty. Don't know any other candy that I love so well.
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7: Once upon a time there was an engineer. Choo-choo Charlie was his name, we hear. 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

0: Good evening, friends. This is your host to welcome you through the creaking door into the inner sanctum for another quiet, restful evening on the homey side. What's that, madam? Oh, the humidity. You feel that? Well, right this way, into the morgue, this cold slab will straighten you out. Oh, too cold. Well, how about a nice hot poker game? Cutthroat. Well, how about a nice sociable game of bridge? No? Oh, I see. Yeah, it's afraid of the stiff competition. Oh, you play. Well, remember, you gotta pay up if you lose. We got enough deadheads here.
1: Tonight's Inner Sanctum Mystery, Deadly Fair, was written by Henry Warner and stars Larry Haynes in the role of Angelo with Everett Sloan as Philip.
0: Just a moment. Don't settle back in your chair. You're going for a ride. Ready? It's the dark hour before dawn. Along the tree-lined suburban highway, the headlights of the speeding sedan poke two long yellow fingers through the swirling dew. Behind the wheel of the sedan, a local taxi, sits Angelo Minetti, the cab driver, the cold nose of a madman's gun pressed against the back of his neck, wondering by what fate a man like himself will live through the beachheads at Salerno and Anzio, only to come home to die like this. Wondering how long before the madman's trigger finger bends in a nervous twitch and makes a widow out of his wife, Josie, and a fatherless boy of a 7-year-old son, Johnny.
2: I'm sorry I yelled at you tonight, Johnny. Sorry I made you cry, but if I ever get out of this, you can have all the crayons you want. 100 boxes of crayons, and you can mark up all the walls. You can mark up the whole house. Pray for me, Johnny. I can't die like this. What a break. Just because I was a good guy and changed shifts with Connolly. I guess it was just the cards for me instead of Connolly. Just the cards to be working nights and meet the 225 when it pulled into large front.
3: Taxi! Here you are, ma'am.
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2: Where to, sir?
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2: Well, good thing you only slept by one station. Sure, I'll take you. 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
2: 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Very simple. 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
6: 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Hey, Angelo, listen to me.
2: What's eating you, Louie? Place on fire?
6: Hey, Angelo, just got a police call. Don't pick up a guy with a tan raincoat. The cops are looking for him. He's a killer.
2: Take it easy, Louie. Now, what's this you're saying about a killer?
6: The cops say he got on at Grand Central with a ticket to New Rochelle.
2: But so what?
6: But listen, Angelo. The guy didn't get off at New Rochelle. You pick up someone with a tan raincoat?
2: I didn't dare turn around to look. See if the man in the back seat had a raincoat. You could almost hear the woman sitting beside him holding her breath. And then I recalled the guy as he walked down the station platform. I recalled plain that he did not have a raincoat, only a suitcase.
5: Will you pipe down, Lou? You better get some coffee at the diner. If you fall asleep, you'll be having nightmares. Roger.
7: Good thing I have no raincoat, madam.
4: Yes, well.
7: Strange that all that should stand in the way is a raincoat.
2: How's that?
4: Driver, right there, please, in front of the next street light. How much is it?
2: 35 cents.
4: Thanks.
5: Your change.
2: She just waved her hand as if telling me to keep it. Change from a dollar. She, seems kind of scared, if you ask me.
7: Are you?
2: Scared? What for?
7: The killer.
2: Ah, that Louis, he gets excited about everything. Always adding a little out of his own head. What's the address in Neuchâtel?
7: Bayside Lane, 36.
2: 36 Bayside Lane?
7: Yes. Know the place?
2: Off Hillside Road, long driveway.
7: That's it.
2: I drove a party up there from the manor tonight.
7: What did he look like?
2: I didn't say it was a hint, did I?
7: Well, wasn't it?
2: Yeah, it was.
7: Tall chap, slick looking, mustache.
2: Well, look, I didn't talk out of turn, did I, mister?
7: Not at all. I rather expect I'll find him still there. What's your name?
2: Angelo Minetti.
7: Mine's Baker. But don't let me embarrass you, Angelo. It's quite all right. That party you drove to my house is seeing my wife. Isn't that what you think?
2: Oh, you got me wrong, mister. I don't think nothing.
7: Don't you really? Lots of others think so. Rather common gossip, as they say. But I'm not angry. Not at all. I'll take care of everything once I get home.
6: Calling 64. Radio taxi calling 64. Hey, Minetti.
2: Come in, Louie.
6: Got some more dope on that killer. He got into Grand Central on the train from Albany. Porter in the club car told the cops a guy was making cracks about having a gun and taking care of the wife and the boyfriend.
2: Well, so what? What are you bothering me with it for? Go call the Daily News or the Mirror.
6: Well, wait a minute. Now, here's what I want to tell you. The cops at Mamaroneck got on the train and found the raincoat hanging on a hook in the first car. Conductor thinks it was left by a guy who got off at Larchmont with a suitcase. How about that fare you picked up?
2: There was a gun in my fare's hand. And the gun was at the side of my head. His finger was on his lips, warning me.
6: You did say Rochelle, didn't you?
2: I could see the trigger finger bending. And his head shaking from side to side to tell me to say no. No, Louis. I had two. One to the manor, the other to Rockdale. Not Rochelle. I didn't get it right the first time. Forgot to call you. Also, he didn't have a suitcase.
6: Oh, that's a relief. Say, how's about coming back to the shack so as I can get a bite at the diner?
2: Yeah, sure thing. Soon as I'm free. This guy wants me to wait for him. Take him back to the station.
6: Roger.
7: Nice work, Angelo.
2: I got a wife and kid to think of, mister. So want to go to 36 Bayside Lane?
7: That's right. Better slow down. There's Bayside Lane right ahead. All right, this'll do. I wouldn't like it if they heard us coming up the driveway.
2: It'll be a dollar and a quarter, sir.
7: Get out, Angelo. You
2: want me to get out?
7: That's right. You're coming in with me to be my witness.
2: Witness? What for?
7: Divorce, maybe.
2: Oh, no, please, Mr. Baker, that's not right. I can't afford to get mixed up like this. Ruin my taxi.
7: Get out. And don't slam the door.

0: And don't slam the door.
1: Yes, sir.
0: Carry my bag, please.
1: He steered me with the gun in my bag. Slowly picking each step in the dark across the lawn shielded by a high hedge and around to the back of the house, to the kitchen. The lights were on and we could see his wife and the boyfriend making themselves some bacon and eggs.
0: All right, Angelo. Pull open the door.
2: What?
0: Hello, Doris.
3: God.
0: Hello, Walter.
2: What are you doing with that gun?
3: Please, Philip.
0: Excuse me while I close the door, Walter. No use waking the neighbors. Oh, Doris, this is Angelo.
2: Walter?
0: Angelo.
1: The introductions were polite, all right, but deadly. And he looked like he was enjoying it, a big joke. But there was nothing funny about that crazy grin on his face and the way he kept waving the gun around at the three of us.
0: Well, Walter?
3: Philip, please, you frighten me.
0: Walter's not frightened. He never was. Of me. Isn't that so, Walter?
4: Well, why don't you answer?
2: There's nothing to say.
4: Doris,
0: do you love Walter? Come now.
3: Of course.
0: And you, Walter, do you love Doris?
2: Yes.
0: You dirty liar.
3: Please.
0: He's lying, Doris. I know he's lying. He wouldn't go around bragging how he sees you every time I go out of town if he really loved you.
2: That's not true.
3: We're going to be married.
0: Oh, married. Not until you become a widow, Doris. I'll never give you a divorce. Or are you planning to divorce me?
2: All right, Philip. You found me here and you have a witness. What are you going to do about it?
0: I came back from Albany tonight to kill you.
3: Philip!
0: But I'll give you just one more chance. If I ever hear that you're trying to see Doris again behind my back, I swear I'll kill you. And Angelo here can be my witness that I warned you. Remember that, Angelo.
2: Yes. You got me wrong, Philip. Sure, I've been seeing Doris, but I never went around talking about it.
0: Don't come any closer, Walter.
2: What I said to Doris, let's tell him.
4: Give me that gun. Let go. Let go of
0: me. Give me that gun.
3: Philip, please, please stop it. Stop
4: it. Doris.
1: The three of us stood there, paralyzed, looking down on the still body of Mrs. Baker, her eyes glassy and blue, her blonde hair soaking up the blood from the hole in her head. One look was enough for the three of us to know that she was dead.
4: You killed her, Philip.
0: I killed her. No, Walter. You killed her. Didn't he, Angelo?
1: Stood there, glaring at one another across the body of Mrs. Baker.
0: Yes. You killed her, Walter. The gun was in my hand, but you killed her. If you hadn't tried to take the gun away from me, where are you going?
2: Phone the police.
0: The police?
2: Yes.
0: Put down that phone. Put it down!
2: Don't you think you ought to put that gun away now?
0: He's right, Mr. Baker.
1: I don't think he even heard you. He kneeled down beside the body of his wife and stared at her tenderly. Suddenly his mouth started to move like he was choking for air, and his face twisted in angry pain and hate as he looked up at Walter. I could see Walter sensing it too, realizing that Mr. Baker was going out of his mind. There was a heavy glass ashtray by the phone. I could see Walter slowly reaching for it. Mr. Baker looked up and jumped back as Walter threw it.
4: You hold up it! You stay out of this, Angelo!
0: Don't you do it!
4: Doctor! Angelo! Doctor!
0: You're going to die, Walter! Die like Doris!
4: Angelo! Help me! Doctor!
0: Don't bother, Angelo. He won't need a doctor.
4: Stop me!
0: No, no, don't do it. Mr. Baker, give him a chance. Please, give him a chance. Get him! He doesn't need a doctor now, Angelo, does he? Go on. Bend over him. See if he needs a doctor.
1: He's dead.
0: Yes. Now they're both dead. Both dead.
1: What do we do, Mr. Baker?
0: Do? Well, what is there to do?
1: The police. We ought to call the police.
0: They'll take me away from Doris. I don't want to.

0: No, I mustn't leave, darling.
1: Now, please. Please, Mr. Baker, won't you give me the gun?
0: The gun? No. No, I got the gun to protect myself from Walter. But I'm not afraid of Walter anymore.
1: He's dead. Walter's dead.
0: That's right. Doris is dead and Walter's dead. We can't leave them here. We must take them away to a nice, quiet place where they can be alone forever. We take them away in your car, Angelo.
1: My car?
0: Yes, Angelo. You must do as I tell you. It will be their funeral car.
1: The kitchen was next to the garage. And he made me drive my car into the garage.
0: Open the trunk compartment, Angelo.
1: He kept the gun on me and followed me into the kitchen. He pointed to her first. I picked her up and carried her. Try not to look at her. Telling myself I ought to grab the jack handle in the trunk compartment and swing it on him, but I didn't do it. I was afraid. I was afraid I'd never live to see Josie and Johnny again. I placed Mrs. Baker in the trunk gently. And then he made me go back for the other one.
0: Push him in, Angelo. Or his coat will stick through the door when you close it. That's better. Very good. Close the trunk.
1: As I locked the trunk door, I grabbed the handle and bit my lip to keep from passing out.
0: Don't you feel well?
1: Hot. I'll be all right.
0: Yes. You'll be all right as soon as we hit the road. The fresh country air will straighten you out. Get behind the wheel, please.
1: I got in and he got in the back seat.
0: I must remind you, Angelo. I'll be right here behind you with this gun in the back of your neck. Don't try to trick me.
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0: Ignore him, Angelo. Stop driving.
1: Where to, Mr. Baker?
0: Just keep going. But stay off the Hutchinson Parkway. Patrol cars, you know. Take the back roads. You'll find a nice, quiet place for them.
1: We went north on the post road. 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
0: Persistent fellow, isn't he?
1: Well, he's sorry. Expect me back to relieve him so we can go down to the diner for a bite.
0: Pass me that cigarette lighter on the dashboard. Don't you hear me? I want the cigarette lighter.
1: Oh, it's not working.
0: Have you got any matches?
1: In my pocket.
0: Well, let me have them.
1: I reached into the side pocket of my jacket, fumbling through my handkerchief and keys for the pack of matches. And then my fingers touched the crayon. A small piece of black crayon, no bigger than an inch long, with a paper wrapping. The small piece of crayon I'd taken away from Johnny after I yelled at him and made him cry for marking up the wall.
0: What about those matches?
1: Here you are. I handed over the matches. But the piece of crayon was in my palm, concealed and held tight by my little finger and the one next to it. He lit his cigarette.
0: Want a cigarette, Angelo?
1: No, thanks. There ever was a time in my life I needed a smoke, it was then. But I was trembling with an idea. An idea to make my microphone stay open so Louis could hear me without Mr. Baker getting wise. But I had to hold on to the crayon. I couldn't take a chance reaching for a cigarette. I might drop that crayon. I waited for Louis to call me again.
2: Calling 64. Hey, Minetti. You all right? Call me from a phone if you can hear me.
1: Say, Mr. Baker, maybe I better answer him.
0: Why?
1: Well, he might think I'm in a wreck and they'll have the cops start looking for me.
0: Yes. Yes, you're quite right. Very well, talk to him. But be careful what you tell him.
1: I picked the microphone off the dashboard with the hand that held the piece of crayon. 64, calling radio taxi.
2: Where the heck you been, Angelo?
1: Let me explain, Louis.
2: He's sitting here without a relief. Fine pal, depending on you. Get back here. I'm going down to the diner.
1: I kept gabbing to Louis and forcing the crayon into the button on the mic, right into the hole that housed the spring button, hoping the paper wrapping on the crayon would wedge the button and keep my sending circuit open.
3: Louie. Louie, I'm fixing a flat. Must be a loose wire. I didn't hear you until just now. I'll be back as soon as I can. Roger.
1: I put the mic back on the dashboard, Louie. Praying the crayon wedge would hold. As long as that button was wedged on, Louie couldn't talk to me. His voice came through, I'd know the crayon had slipped out. I waited. Seconds seemed like hours. No word from Louie, so the wedge was holding. I raised my voice so it would carry the 2 feet between me and the mic.
3: Mr. Baker, are you going to kill me, too?
0: Kill you?
3: Yeah. Yeah, like you killed Mrs. Baker and Walter?
0: I've been thinking about what I ought to do with you, Angelo.
3: No, don't kill me, please. I got to wipe the kid off late, dumb. I swear I will. I'll never tell anyone that you killed two people. Where are we going to hide the bodies? We'll run out of gas if we keep going like this.
0: I know where we'll go. Lake Hatoma. Doris loved Lake Hatoma. We used to go there weekends long ago.
3: Where is Lake Hatoma?
0: About 40 miles from here.
3: 40 miles? I knew I had to find some way to stall them. The range of my cab's transmitter was about 30 miles. If I ever got out of range, I was done for. I had no way of knowing whether Louie had left the office or if he caught my first words telling him about my danger. Do you know how to get to Lake Hatoma from here, Mr. Baker?
0: Roughly, I know we used to go past White Plains.
3: Well, I got a map.
0: Good. Stop the car. Take a look at it.
3: Now, let's see. White Plains. Yeah, Lake Hatoma. There it is. We go up here and then... Uh-huh. I know what it is. Sure.
0: All right, let's go. We'll go the most direct way. No details, mind you.
3: Oh, no, sir. No, sir. We're on Weaver Street now. We keep going up Weaver Street till we get into Old Mamaroneck Road.
0: That sounds right, but hurry. I'm getting very tired. Step on the gas.
3: I heard him, but I played dumb.
0: Don't you hear me? I said let's go faster.
3: Yeah, sure. Sure, anything you say, Mr. Baker. But you think it's smart? We're doing 50 now.
0: Not very fast in the country.
3: Well, county patrol cars are all through this section. We'll get caught speeding.
0: That's quite all right. I'd pay the fine. Faster, Angelo. That's better. 60. 65. 70. Faster. It'll soon be daylight and I'm very tired. I'm very tired. I wonder if Doris is tired.
3: Say, what did I tell you? This is Weaver Street. And then into Old Mamaroneck Road. Oh, hear that?
0: Patrol car?
3: I told you. Here comes our speeding ticket.
0: Slow down. But remember, I'll have the gun in my coat pocket. Let me do the talking. Just accept the ticket and we'll be on our way.
4: All over!
1: The patrol car let me roll ahead and swung in behind us and we came to a stop.
4: Where do you think you're going? You were doing 80. Let's see your license.
0: It's my fault, officer. I asked him to...
4: Yeah, what for?
0: Well, there's been a death in my family. My wife.
4: Sorry. Well, I have to give the driver the ticket.
1: He looked at my license in the beam of the patrol car headlight. And he started making out the ticket. And then in the side mirror of my cab, I could see another cop get out of the patrol car with a gun in his hand. And I saw him sneak down on the right side of the cab. He stuck the gun through the open back window just as Mr. Baker saw him.
4: Don't move.
0: What?
4: Too bad we couldn't take him in.
1: Oh, it held, Johnny.
0: It held.
4: Say, how come this guy didn't get wise your microphone circuit was open?
1: You want to know? You really want to know? I'm leaving the house to go to work, see you. In a hall, my kid, Johnny, is marking up the walls with crayon. I yell at him and I make him cry. I take the crayon away and that's what kept the mic open. Hey, look here. You see? The crayon's still holding the buttons down. Hey, you got any kids?
4: Yeah, why?
1: You think I done right? Yelling at Johnny?
4: It's just goes to show you a fella can do a lot worse than stopping him
5: the middle of the night for a lovely siren. As you fathers, next time you find Junior's crayon scrawled all over the house, he means well. Just trying to show you the handwriting on the wall. Oh, this reminds me of a fellow I know who's crazy about baseball. When the warden asked him what he wanted for a last request, he said he'd like to watch a game from the scaffold. But they called it after the sixth, so he could enjoy a seventh inning stretch.

Inner Sanctum was heard in the United States over CBS, the Columbia Broadcasting System, and has been rebroadcast for servicemen and women overseas. This is the United States Armed Forces Radio Service, the voice of information and education.

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1: You can talk about nostalgic sounds all you want to. Church bells on a summer Sunday morning when you've come back to your hometown after a long, long time. A long, homesick cry of a train whistle when you wake up in the middle of the night. Somebody's voice you haven't heard for a long time. You can talk about nostalgic sights, too. Brown cows meandering over a green hillside. And a funny Y-shaped fence post out on the Santa Rosa Valley Road that you saw the men putting up 20 years ago. But for my money, there isn't anything like a smell to bring things back. The smell of burnt core sand as the train passes a small town foundry somewhere in Indiana. And the bitter smell of fresh tanned leather. Your mouth puckers up like it did when you were a kid walking past the harness shop. The linseed smell of good, fat printer's ink and the greenish smell of raw newsprint. They're the things that bring you back. For me, it's the smell of high wines. Smell it once and you'll never forget it. Live in a distillery town and you'll smell it practically all the time. And you remember Shorty Gale and the funny streetcar that took you to work at 5 a.m. You remember the cold air that came up through the slats and the fermenting room floor to freeze you in your wet overalls. You remember the long, dusty wooden stairs up to the tower. And somewhere behind it all is the taste of cold fried egg sandwiches in your lunch pail at midnight. With a full moon looking quizzically in the wind at you. And kind of sharing a secret with you. I catch the smell of high wines and I hear a sound that I thought I'd forgotten. And I see a picture I thought I'd forgotten, too. A little room way up at the top of the tower, musty, dusty with white meal. One little yellow light hanging from a cobwebby wire over an old desk. A plank easy chair, worn smooth by I don't know how many government storekeepers. And the smell. It's just a little smell of high wines to remember it by. And the sound I hear is the sound of something dripping under the warped, dusty floor. Drop, drop. Drop, drop on the uneven floor. The sound of a man's life dripping away. All alone in a tower. At 3 o'clock in the morning. I remember back, and it's more than 30 years ago. I wake up at 3 o'clock in the morning, and I smell high wines. Pungent, sharp, with a kind of vicious cleanness. The coming to life of the sharp alcohols and the esters, released from the prison of the grains they were born in. And the smell brings back the blurred picture of the little room where the man lay across the scarred desk and bled his life away. I couldn't see his face in the paltry light from the crusted light globe. I could see only his dark clothing across the desk, his hand dangling toward the floor. The smell of high wines was strong in that cramped little room, and there was only the drip, drip, drip, drip to hear, and the stain slowly spreading on the floor. And I remember I ran headlong down the stairs and out into the clean air of the night. And I can still feel the uneven ties of the railroad under my feet as I ran away from that place. And I remember how the smell of high wines pursued me through the dark. And through the day. Through the bright hours of the day. I squandered my sleeping time staring at the walls. Wondering. Waiting for a call that would take me back to that murder room. Thank you. But when 5 o'clock came and Mother gave me my 20 cents and my lunch pail, and I rode the bumpy streetcar down to the end of the line and walked the last half mile and climbed the stairs to the fermenting room office, Grover sat on the bench and looked up at me over his first cup of coffee.
2: How you tonight, Eugene?
1: And Dutch came in with a thermometer and a Stilson wrench and slapped me on the shoulder.
2: Number 10 tabs up to 86, Eugene. Better look at it in about an hour. While you're resting, Eugene, you can repack the new pump if you want it.
1: All right.
2: What's the matter with you?
1: Me? Nothing.
2: You sick?
1: Me? No, I'm not sick.
2: You're as white as a sheet.
1: Listen, Grover.
2: Hmm?
1: What happened?
2: What do you mean, what happened?
3: What happened where?
2: What's the matter with you?
1: Up in the tower.
2: What happened up in the tower?
1: Didn't you hear?
2: Hear what?
1: Last night?
3: I wasn't here last night. It was our night off, don't you remember?
1: Sure. I remember.
2: What are you talking about?
1: Didn't anybody tell you what happened up there last night?
2: Up where?
1: In the tower.
2: What happened?
1: A man? Dead?
2: What? Dead man?
1: I saw him.
2: Are you nutty, Eugene?
1: No. I'm not nutty, Grover.
3: I didn't hear about any dead man. Who was it?
1: I don't know. I saw him. It was all over the floor. Blood.
2: Blood?
1: I saw it.
3: What were you doing?
2: Wait a minute, Dutch. Hand me the phone.
3: It ain't connected at night.
2: Okay. Listen, Eugene. You saw a dead man up in the tower?
1: Yeah.
3: Where?
1: I was just up there looking for something to read, and Mr. Files usually has some magazines up there, and I was only up there a minute, and
2: was Mr. Files up there?
1: It was his night off. There wasn't anybody up there but the dead man.
2: If I didn't know you better, I'd think you'd been at the slop there out there in the cooler.
1: I saw him.
3: You was asleep and you dreamed it.
1: I was not.
3: You was asleep. That's why that number 9 tub was up to 91 when Fred Norris came on this morning. He left a note. He said it was 91. You was asleep.
1: I wasn't asleep.
2: Wait a minute. Did you hear anything about it, Dutch?
3: Me? No.
2: Somebody was murdered up there. It'd be all over the plant, wouldn't it?
3: All over town.
2: The watchman didn't say anything about it.
3: I ran into Everett Strope when I came in tonight. He didn't say anything about it. If anything had happened, Everett would have said something. You had a nightmare, Eugene.
1: No, I didn't. I saw him. He was right.
2: Dutch, keep an eye on things a few minutes, will you?
1: Hmm?
3: Sure.
2: Come on, Eugene.
1: On where?
2: We're going up in the tower and have a look for your dead man.
1: It's dark up there.
4: It was dark, and it was gloomy. And it smelled of high wine just as it always did. And in the feeble glow from the little yellow lamp, the desk stood bare and clean, lightly dusted with a powdery meal of 50 years grinding. The war floorboards were dusty and dry, and I could even see the footprints in the dust I had made the night before.
2: Where'd you see the blood?
4: Right there on the floor, I saw it. And now the floor was dry, as it always had been. And the dust lay thick on it, the dust that had been there for years. I only got down on my knees to look.
2: Well, there's been no blood on this floor.
1: I saw it.
2: Listen, Eugene. If I ever hear of you going to sleep on the night shift again when you're being paid to keep an eye on 14 tubs of fermenting mash downstairs and... Who's that?
5: Hey, Grover.
2: What do you want? I told you to
5: stay... Hey, Grover.
2: What?
5: Mr. Files is dead.
2: Mr. Files?
3: Sure. Files. The one that saw was up here at night. You know, he had his night off last night.
2: Yeah?
3: He's dead.
2: What?
3: He was home last night and somebody got in the house and stabbed him and he bled to death. And you know what else?
1: What?
2: What?
3: They think it was somebody from the distillery here.
2: Why?
3: Because when they found him, the whole room smelled just like it does around here. The smell of high wines is so strong, it nearly knocked the people down.
4: Yes, I know what you're thinking. I know you're saying to yourself, he did it. Eugene did it. And he lied when he told about going up in the tower and finding a man bleeding to death. A man that never was there. Man, they couldn't find any sign of the next day. You're saying that's a fine alibi, Eugene. And you're saying that business about the smell of high wines is a nice touch. forgetting something while you're figuring out your fine theory? Aren't you forgetting that I told my story before Grover and Dutch had heard about how Mr. Files was stabbed by a person or persons unknown? Do you think a murderer would make up a story like that and tell it ahead of time? A smart murderer wouldn't have told it at all, would he? If I had done it, wouldn't I have been content with everybody thinking I was at work in the distillery all night? With nobody even thinking of me as a potential murderer? That's the way you'd think, isn't it? You wouldn't have shut off your mouth about a dead man bleeding to death in Mr. Files' office and the place smelling of high wine. Long before it came out that Mr. Files really was murdered in his home, and the blood dripping off on the floor and the smell of high wine's there, too. But they picked me up, and I stayed in the red brick jail behind the courthouse for a long time. When they finally had a trial, I sat there with handcuffs and listened. Now Grover and Dutch told their stories.
2: Yes, sir, he told us just that, the way you've got it down.
3: Yes, sir, he said he saw the dead man in Mr. Files' office.
2: Yes, sir, he said it was about 3 o'clock in the morning.
3: Yes, sir, he was there all alone in the plant by himself.
2: No, sir, he could have left and gone to Mr. Files' house and murdered him, and nobody would have known he left the distillery.
3: No, sir, he wasn't at the distillery when the day shift came on.
2: No, sir, I don't know where he was from 3 o'clock on.
4: And while they were talking in the courtroom, all the time I could smell the smell. Just faintly I could smell the smell of high wines, and there wasn't anything in the courtroom that could make it smell like high wines. And when I asked Ralph Gore, the sheriff, he said he couldn't smell anything at all except the fresh paint where they'd painted the jury room. No high wine smell at all. But I could smell it. And that's the way it happened. I told you the truth all the way along. This is one of those stories where the man says at the end, look, I've been lying to you. I did it, and I've been lying to you about it. I didn't do it. And that's the way it happened, just like I told you. They acquitted me. You can see they couldn't prove anything, and the story was too fantastic, and well, I hardly knew Mr. Files at all. And so I was free. I said, I'm not mad at you, Grover.
2: Well, sure, Eugene. You know, I had to say what I said. But you notice I didn't say anything that would make people think I thought you did it. I stuck right to the truth. I just answered the questions, that's all.
1: I know, Grover. I heard you in the court.
6: I didn't say anything either, Eugene. I just told him what you said to me. I didn't volunteer anything either.
1: Why, there wasn't anything to volunteer. Was there, Dutch?
6: No, there wasn't.
2: No, there wasn't. We just told the truth, the whole truth, and nothing but the truth.
1: I gotta get a new job, I guess.
2: Aren't you coming back to the distillery, Eugene?
1: No, I guess not, Grover. I don't think they'll take me back.
6: Sure they will, Eugene.
1: I don't think so. But, Grover, do you think I did it?
2: I don't think so, Eugene.
1: Do you, Dutch?
6: What? I don't know who did it, Eugene.
1: Time, and it was 4 or 5 years later. I never did go back to working in a distillery because if I wanted to get a job that paid me money in the distillery, I guess I'd tell them I had experience. And if I told them I'd worked and had my experience, they'd write a letter and they'd find out about what happened and I wouldn't get the job. So I used my middle name and I went to Omaha. I got a job hopping bells in a hotel in Omaha and I made pretty good money. And after a while, I kind of stopped worrying about what had happened back home. I never heard from anybody at home, so I was all right. There weren't any distilleries in Omaha anyway then. I remember it was the day before Washington's birthday in Omaha. I was sitting fanning the breeze with a house detective in a little room down in the basement where we had a table to play cards and stuff.
4: After a while, I stood up and I said, well,
6: shall I, Red? I'm going home.
7: What time is it?
4: 11:15.
6: 45 minutes and then I can hit the hay. Wish I had a shot of whiskey.
4: Don't look at me.
7: I know. You don't touch it.
4: I used to help make it.
7: You did?
4: Yes. Before Prohibition.
7: Smells like old Cooley's making some back in the furnace room right now. Smell it?
4: I know what that smell is, Red.
7: Yeah, bathtub gin.
4: No, it isn't.
7: Huh?
4: Well, I smelled that before.
7: Where is it?
4: That's high wines.
7: Huh?
4: Never mistake that smell.
7: That's high wine.
4: That's what comes out after the first distillation of the mash you make whiskey out of.
7: Well, there's no distillery around here. Only old Cooley.
4: I'm going to see.
7: I'm telling you.
4: I know what that is. I smell.
7: Look out. Cooley's always leaving stuff in the passageway there.
4: I'll look out. See what this is. Where's the light?
2: Red.
7: What's the matter? Did you break
2: it? Red. Look.
7: What?
2: A dead man.
7: Huh?
2: I stumbled over a dead man.
7: What?
4: Where?
2: Look.
7: Where?
2: Look. On the floor with something tied around his neck.
7: I don't see. Why, you sap. That's a bundle of old bedspreads that Cooley left laying on the floor. See?
2: I tell you, oh, he looked just like a dead man with a towel wrapped around his neck.
7: So, oh, go on home.
2: Looked just like a fellow I used to know back home. That's... Wait.
7: What's the matter now?
2: That smell.
7: I don't smell anything now.
2: Can't you smell it? That's the smell of high wines.
7: I don't know what you're...
8: Red! Hey, Red!
7: Yeah?
8: Are you down there?
7: What's the matter?
8: Red, come in, Chief!
7: What's the matter?
8: Get up to 805 right away!
7: What's the matter?
8: There's a dead guy up there!
4: And the smell of high lines in the close little cellar passageway was overpowering as I raced after the detective. The door of room 805 was wide open just as the maid had left it as she ran screaming away from it. And on the bed lay a dead man. A towel knotted tightly about his neck. And when Red and I had flung the window open to let out the choking fumes that permeated the whole room, and when he had untied the towel from the murdered man's throat, I looked down on a face that I knew. It was my old friend Dutch, and I hadn't seen for 5 years. I told you the truth just the same as I did before. I didn't know Dutch was there. I hadn't heard a word from him in all the years I'd been away. And this time I played it safe. Red knew that I'd been with him for an hour, the hour in which Dutch died 9 floors above me. I couldn't have done it. There never was even the slightest suspicion of me, for that matter. It was just coincidence that I tripped over what I thought was a dead man with a towel knotted around his neck. That's all. But it wasn't coincidence that I smelled the smell of high lines. But I ran away from Omaha anyway. I wandered all around, and I never did smell that smell again. Not till the other day. I don't think Grover knew me when I came into his office. It had been a long time, and I'd been all over the country. I'd got fat, and I guess I got a little prosperous. I hadn't spelled high lines anywhere in all that time. And Grover, as he'd stayed there at home, now he was the big boss. He was the boss of the works. And I wanted to see him, for time's sake. So we had a nice time there in that big oak panel office of his.
9: You know, Dutch died, Eugene.
4: Did he?
9: Out in Omaha. Quite a long time ago. He was traveling for the company, and he was out there, and they found him in his room at the hotel, dead.
4: Dead, huh?
9: Yeah. Too bad, isn't it? We used to have some good times together way back when.
10: Sure did. Didn't we?
9: Poor old Dutch.
10: Poor guy.
9: Like a cigar, would you?
10: No, thanks.
9: You know, I had a funny experience the other day talking about Dutch.
10: You did?
9: Yeah, funny. Remember when you liked him?
10: Yeah, I certainly do.
9: I mean about the fellow that was killed. What was his name? Files? Remember?
10: Yes, I remember.
9: That was why you went away, wasn't it?
10: Well, let's not talk about it.
9: Remember how you talked about smelling high wines?
10: Yeah, I haven't smelled high wines for years.
9: Not since when? Well, I haven't either. I was glad when they moved my office uptown. Could get away from that smell.
10: Always nauseated me.
9: Well, me too, to be perfectly frank. What are you sniffing for?
10: Nothing.
9: I don't smell anything.
10: I thought I caught a sniff of high wines.
9: No, not in this office, boy. Air conditioning.
10: Well, go on.
9: Go on what?
10: What you were saying, the funny experience.
9: Oh. Well, remember you smell that smell when he died, the old man?
10: Yes, I remember.
9: I was sitting at home reading the Saturday Evening Post. Story about a fellow on a submarine and atomic bomb things.
10: Well, I read it on the train.
9: Oh, yeah. Well, I guess I must have fallen asleep. It was late. And all of a sudden, I smelled high wine.
10: You did, huh?
9: Yeah, just as plain. I haven't smelled that smell for years. But you know something, Eugene? You never forget it.
10: I guess you don't. Well, now I better be gone.
9: Oh, wait a minute, Eugene. I want to tell you about this dream. I wouldn't have thought about it, but it's such a coincidence. You coming in out of a clear sky.
10: Well, what about it?
9: Well, I got up and looked around. I was all alone at home, and I couldn't imagine that. So do you smell anything now?
10: No.
9: Guess it must be my imagination.
10: Well, go on.
9: Well, I thought right away about that old experience of yours.
10: What did you find when you looked?
9: What?
10: Did you find a dead body?
9: Why, what's the funniest...
10: Wait a minute. I ought to tell you that I was in the hotel when Dutch got killed.
9: I know you were.
10: How did you know?
9: I mean, I had an idea you were, Eugene.
10: Well, I didn't kill Dutch.
9: No?
10: I didn't kill that old man either.
9: No.
10: I didn't.
9: I know you didn't.
10: Well, and how did you know I was there when Dutch died?
9: I guessed.
10: Well, tell me about your dream and the high wine smell.
9: Yeah, well, do you smell anything now?
10: High wines? No, why?
9: I just wonder. I don't want you to find me dead, you see.
10: Did you find a dead man when you smelled high wines the other night?
9: Yes, I did.
10: You did? Tell me about it.
9: Want to know who it was?
10: Yes. No.
9: Suicide.
10: How did you know?
9: He had the gun in his hand. He shot himself in the head.
10: What did you do?
9: Well, he was lying alongside me on the floor, and I jumped up, and when I jumped up and looked, there was nobody there.
10: Just like it was when I...
9: Just like it was when you...
10: Who was it, Grover?
9: Why, don't you know, Eugene?
10: I don't know why. It's the truth. It's the way everything happened. I didn't tell you any lies. Grover didn't either. I forgot to ask you something. Did you ever smell high wines? You never did? Well, Once you smell Highlands, like Grover said, you'll never forget it. I don't know where this gun came from. You know what I'm going to do with it? You said you never smell Highlands. Take a deep breath. You get it? Try again, a big, deep breath. Yeah, that's it. Smell it now?
0: The title of today's Quiet Please story is The Smell of High Vines. It was written and directed by Willis Cooper. The man who spoke to you was Ernest Chappell.
11: And Grover was played by Murray Forbes. Dutch was Frank Thomas Jr. And Walter Black played Red. Music for Quiet Please is, as usual, by Albert Berman. Now for the word about next week, Willis Cooper.
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2: This is The Mysterious Traveler, inviting you to join me on another journey into the realm of the strange and the terrifying. I hope you will enjoy the trip, and it will thrill you a little and chill you a little. So settle back, get a good grip on your nerves, and be comfortable, if you can, as you hear the story I call

0: Tonight, we're going to delve into the strange and confusing events in the life of Alexander Drake. But what person can tell you of these events better than Alex Drake himself? As our story begins, Drake is seated at a small table, staring at several blank sheets of writing paper. Slowly, he picks up a pen, hesitates, and starts to write.
1: I scarcely know at what point to begin telling of the things that have happened to me these past months. I suppose I should begin with Vicky. Vicky, who I have loved ever since we were children. If my love was never returned by her, I was content to wait, ever hopeful that someday she would reciprocate my feelings. We saw a great deal of each other after she graduated college, and I watched with interest as she embarked upon a singing career. Success came to Vicky quickly and smoothly, as all things did. She sang with several name bands and then became a star attraction at the swankier nightclubs. Several years passed, and then one night, as I had always dreamed of it happening, Vicky agreed to marry me. That was the happiest moment of my life. A week later, we were married and driving to New Orleans on our honeymoon. Happy, darling?
2: Oh, yes, Alex, yes.
1: No regrets about giving up your career?
2: None at all.
1: Oh, it's good of you to say that, Vicky. I'll try to make it up to you.
2: Oh, no, really, Alex. Giving up my career isn't any sacrifice. For a long time now, I've known that I wasn't very good.
1: Not very good? Why, you were getting $1,000 a week at the Casablanca. And look at the way your recordings are selling.
2: Oh, let's face it, Alex. I have a nice voice. I'm fairly attractive. And thanks to fine publicity, I've come a long way. But I'm not really a very good singer.
1: Oh, nonsense. I think you're a wonderful singer.
2: That's because you're in love with me, darling. But I know better.
1: Is that why you decided to give up your career? Marry me?
2: Yes, darling.
1: I'm glad you told me. Oh, look, Vicky, that sign. Only 37 miles to New Orleans.
2: Oh, wonderful. At last, I'm going to see New Orleans. You don't know how long I've waited for this.
1: Why all this enthusiasm for New Orleans?
2: Why, Alex, New Orleans is the birthplace of jazz. And just think, Jeff Becker is still in New Orleans, and we can hear him play.
1: He's the fellow that owns the famous waterfront cafe, isn't he?
2: Oh, Alex, Jeff Becker isn't famous because he owns the cafe. Why, he's one of the great names of jazz. Many critics think he's the finest jazz pianist who ever lived.
1: Forgive my ignorance, darling. I'm afraid I'm just a long hair at heart. Tell me, if this fellow Jeff Becker is as great as you say, how come I haven't heard more about him?
2: Because he's always refused to leave New Orleans. He's had some fabulous offers to play in New York, but he's turned them all down. That's why he isn't widely known. But real lovers of jazz come from all over the country to hear Jeff Becker play at his cafe.
1: Well, then I guess there isn't any question as to where we're going tonight. Jeff Becker's it is. An hour later, we were in New Orleans and registered at a hotel. Early that evening, Vicky and I had supper at Antoine's, and then we left for Jeff Becker's cafe. As we drove, Vicky was unable to hide the excitement she felt. Jeff Becker's cafe turned out to be a long, rambling, shabby building with a balcony that ran the length of it and hung over the river. The inside of the cafe was as unpretentious as the outside. As we were seated, a few musicians began to drift in and take their places in the bandstand. Vicky whispered excitedly to me the names of the musicians whom she seemed to know without ever having seen before. And suddenly, Vicky clutched at my arm.
2: Alex, look. There's Jeff Becker.
1: Where?
2: There he is, walking towards the piano.
1: That little sandy-haired man?
2: Yes. That's Jeff Becker.
1: I stared at him and felt somewhat disappointed. For no good reason whatsoever, my imagination had led me to see Jeff Becker as an impressive-looking individual. Whereas in reality, he was a slight man, being no more than 5'5", with a plain, undistinguished-looking face. He looked a good deal younger than the 50 he was reputed to be. There were two very attractive-looking women with him, both of whom followed his every move as he sat down at his piano. The talk and the laughter in the cafe died out, and Jeff Becker and his men began to play.

0: as Jeff Becker played, the disappointment I'd felt about him fast left me. As he sat there at the piano playing smoothly, effortlessly, he was no longer a small, slight man with a plain face. There was a warmth and greatness about him, and even I, who was no lover of jazz, could sense the genius of Jeff Becker.
1: Oh, Alex, isn't he wonderful?
0: Yes, Vicki, he is. He really is.
1: Alex, look, he's coming this way.
0: Yes, he seems to be coming to our table.
2: Good evening, Miss Saunders. Welcome to New Orleans.
1: Why, thank you, Mr. Becker. Thank you very much.
2: Just call me Jeff. Only tourists call me Mr. Becker.
1: All right, Jeff. Oh, this is my husband, Alex Drake.
2: Glad to meet you.
0: How do you do? Won't you join us?
2: Sorry, no. I only have a minute. The boys and me got some playing to do.
1: I've heard Brown B. Boogie played before, but never as wonderfully as you do it.
2: Thanks very much, Vicki.
1: How did you know who I was?
2: I've seen pictures of you.
0: Have you ever heard my wife sing, Jeff?
2: Yes, I have. Well, I got to be getting back to work. It's been nice meeting you folks. See you around.
0: Yes, of course. Huh. An abrupt sort of fellow, isn't he?
1: He was being tactful, darling, not abrupt. He was afraid you might ask him what he thought of my singing.
0: Well, what's wrong with my asking him that?
1: Oh, nothing. Only it would have made Jeff Becker unhappy to have told you the truth about my singing.
0: Well, anyway, I still think you're great.
1: Thank you, darling. Oh, look, they're going to play now.

0: We sat listening to the magic of Jeff Becker's music for hours. When I suggested to Vicky that we leave, she refused, insisting that we remain until closing time, which was 4 a.m. The next evening found us once again at Jeff's cafe, and again we remained until closing. Try as I might, I couldn't get Vicky interested in the sights of New Orleans and the fascinating swamp country nearby. Night after night, despite my protests, we would end up at Jeff's cafe. Life to Vicky came to revolve around these nightly visits, and all else seemed unreal to her. Soon, even I lost track of time. Weeks passed, and then one night at closing time, Jeff Becker came over to our table. For the first time since the night we'd met.
1: Howdy, folks. Glad to see you still with us.
2: Hello, Jeff.
1: Well, how do you folks like New Orleans? Having a good time? Well,
0: frankly, we've seen very little of New Orleans outside of this cafe.
1: Well, just between us, there ain't very much more to see.
2: I agree. Oh, dear, it's closing time already. No sooner do we get here than it's time to go home.
1: Well, if you'd like to hear more music, why not stay on? The boys and me always have a small session after closing hours.
0: Well, thanks very much, Jeff, but I'm afraid that we really
2: must... Oh, we'd love to stay on, Jeff. It's wonderful of you to ask us.
1: Glad to have you. See you around.
0: Vicky, enough is enough. We've been here since 9 o'clock.
2: Alex, you don't understand. It's an honor to have Jeff ask you to stay on. Few people get that invitation.
0: Well, I'm duly appreciative, believe me, but 7 hours is enough of this place for one night. Now, come along, Vicky. Let's go back to the hotel.
2: No, I want to stay for the session.
0: Vicky, I think I've been more than reasonable, coming here night after night for weeks. Now it's about time I got my way. I insist we leave.
2: I won't go, I tell you.

Suddenly, I realized that Vicky had changed, that I was losing her. Her face, as she listened to the music, was like the faces of the musicians and Jeff Beckers himself. Their emotion laid bare, by turns ecstatic, impassioned, unresisting. I was an outsider looking in on a way of life of which I could never be part. The lateness of the hour, the smoke-filled room, and my confused thoughts were too much for me, and I fell asleep with my head on the table. I have no idea how long I slept, but when I awoke, it was daylight. I became aware of a woman singing. I looked up. I saw it was Vicky. Vicky standing by the piano, singing the Jeff Becker.

0: Well, Jeff?
1: I don't know, Vicki.
0: What's wrong?
1: Hard to say.
0: Oh.
1: Vicki, jazz was born in these parts. And it came from the people. The people who worked on the levees, the riverside railings, and in the fields. It was part of the bone and flesh of old-timers like Willie Johnson and Joe Fletcher. They played jazz the way it was in their hearts. A singer like Chippy Hill just stepped up, clapped her hands, and gave out with the blues. That's what made it great. They played and sang as they felt.
0: I see.
1: Second-rate musicians picked up something that was fine and clean and took it to the big cities in the north. But they weren't playing for the sake of music. They were playing for greenbacks.
0: And is that what's wrong with my scene?
1: Afraid so. I reckon you had too many teachers, Vicki, and they all taught you to sing by the book. It may be popular, but it ain't good.
0: Do you think it's too late to go back?
1: Hard to say, Vicki. Do you want to start all over?
0: Oh, yes, Jeff, yes. Would you let me stay on here and sing with your band?
1: Well, if you feel...
2: No, Vicki.
0: Alex!
2: You're not singing with the band. We're leaving New Orleans at once.
0: Alex, be reasonable. You know...
2: No use, Vicki. We're leaving New Orleans today, and that's final. I'll get your suitcases from the closet, Vicki, so that you can start packing.
0: I tell you, Alex, I'm not leaving New Orleans. Not only am I staying, but I'm going to sing with Jeff Becker's band.
2: Vicki, are you blind? Can't you see what's happening? You're losing all sense of perception, of values. Life to you has come to mean only Jeff Becker's cafe.
0: I don't care. That's where I belong, where I really feel alive. If you loved jazz, felt about it the way I do, you'd understand.
2: I do understand, but there are other things besides Jeff Becker and his music.
0: Not for me, there aren't.
2: It was at that moment I knew that I had lost Vicki. As she turned away from me, an overwhelming hatred for Jeff Becker surged up within me. Had he been in the room at that moment, I would have killed him without any hesitation. I left the hotel, walked the streets of New Orleans. I knew that Vicki would never be mine as long as Jeff Becker were alive. And I also knew that I couldn't go on without Vicki. There was only one answer. I returned to the hotel, told Vicki I would remain in New Orleans with her. Night after night, we continued going to that waterfront cafe. And each night after the place had closed, Vicki would sing with the band. I listened to Vicki sing. Even I, who knew very little of music, could sense that her singing was superb. The musicians in the band looked at her approvingly and accepted her as one of themselves. Under Jeff Becker's almost hypnotic guidance, she sang with warmth, feeling. And as much as I hated Jeff Becker, I couldn't help but admire his genius for bringing out talent. The music ended, and Jeff rose from piano and patted Vicki on the shoulder encouragingly. He left the bandstand and started walking.

0: walking through the cafe towards his office in the back. This was the moment I had long waited for. I quickly eased out of my chair, which was in a darkened part of the cafe, and slipped out into the balcony. I then ran quietly along the balcony until I reached the French door that opened into Jeff Becker's office. I got there just as Jeff sat down at his desk. He was alone. I opened the door and stepped into his office.
1: Oh, hello, Alex. What can I do for you?
0: I've come for my wife.
1: Your wife? But Vicky isn't in here.
0: Vicky is wherever you are. And I can't have that, Jeff. She's got to be mine.
1: She is yours. You know that.
0: No, no. She belongs to you now. She said as much. As long as you're alive, Vicky will never be mine. I know that.
1: You're wrong, Alex. Believe me. It's mutual.
2: She's got to be mine. She's got to be.
3: Alex, don't. No.
0: I felt Jeff's body go limp in my hands. And I knew he was dead. I quickly picked up his slight body in my arms and carried it out to the balcony. There was no one in sight. I leaned over the balcony rail and dropped Jeff's body. It fell into the river with a small splash and was gone. I quietly walked to the other end of the balcony and slipped into my seat in the darkened cafe. The musicians and Vicky were still on the bandstand talking, and I knew they hadn't missed me during the few minutes I'd been gone. The ordeal was over. A week passed, and Jeff Becker's disappearance was the talk of New Orleans. The police questioned everyone, but were unable to solve the mystery. Vicky was inconsolable and locked herself in her room at the hotel, refusing to see anyone.
4: Who is it?
0: It's Alex, darling. Please let me in. Darling, you can't stay in your room like this day after day. You know it isn't good for you. Vicky, let's leave New Orleans. Go to New York.
4: No, I'm going to wait until Jeff comes back.
0: Vicky. Jeff isn't coming back.
4: What? What do you mean?
0: A body was found floating in the Gulf this morning. The police think it's Jeff's body.
4: Oh, no!
0: After a week in the water, naturally, it was hard to identify.
4: Jeff! Dead?
0: Yes, darling. It's in all the papers.
4: Oh! Alex!
0: You mustn't cry, darling. Here, let me wipe your tears. Don't you think it would be better if we left New Orleans?
4: All right, Alex. Anything you say.
0: A few days later, we were back in New York. There was snow on the ground, and the air was invigorating. What had happened in New Orleans seemed like a dream, a bad dream. At first, Vicky was melancholy, but as days passed, she grew better, and I felt confident that in time she'd be her old self. We saw all the shows in town and dined at the finest restaurants. And then one night I took her to Carnegie Hall to hear the Philharmonic Orchestra. Here, darling, here's the program.
4: Thank you.
0: Oh, I see they're going to play the Rachmaninoff First Piano Concerto with Andre Duval as soloist. You've always liked that concerto, haven't you?
4: Yes, Alex.
5: Look, Duval's just come up on stage. Young, isn't he?
4: Yes, he is.
6: Happy?
4: Alex, they're going to play now.

As I sat there in that great concert hall listening to the orchestra, I became aware of discordant playing. I looked at Vicky, at other concert goers, but none seemed aware of it. The discordancy grew. And then suddenly I realized it wasn't the music.

0: hands to my ears, I became aware of my arm being shaken. It was Vicky.
1: Alex, what's the matter with you?
0: Vicky, the music. Listen to it.
1: Alex, be quiet. Everyone is looking at us.
0: I can't stand it anymore. Let's get out of here.
1: All right, Alex, but please be quiet. Everybody's looking at us.
0: Hurry, Vicky, hurry.
2: I can't hear it anymore.
1: What's gone?
2: The music.
1: Alex, you aren't making any sense. We came to the concert to hear music. You look so pale.
2: No, no, I'm all right now.
1: Are you sure?
2: Yes, yes. Let's go home now, Vicky, huh? All the way home, I kept thinking of the amazing hallucination I'd had. Obviously, it was the result of the mental strain I had undergone in New Orleans. But with sufficient rest and relaxation, I would soon forget the horrible events that had occurred there. Arriving home, I went to bed, but found it difficult to fall asleep. Hours later, I drifted off into an uneasy sleep, and then I started dreaming. I dreamt that I was in Jeff Becker's cafe, and the only people there were Jeff and myself. He was seated at the piano playing, smiling at me. I walked over to the bandstand, and he spoke to me.
3: Hello, Alex. How do you like this number? Pretty good for a dead man, huh?
2: You can't play if you're dead.
3: Yes, I can, Alex. You hear my music, don't you?
2: Yes, I do.
3: You're always going to hear it, Alex. Always. My music will never die. Even if you did kill me, it'll go on and on.
2: No! Stop! No! I don't want to hear it! Stop! Stop!
1: Alex,
2: Alex, wait
1: up! Alex, wake up! Wake up! Alex. Alex, what is it?
2: What is it?
1: You were having a nightmare. You screamed and woke me up.
2: Yes. I remember now.
1: What were you dreaming about?
2: New Orleans.
1: New Orleans?
2: Yes. Go back to sleep now, Vicky. I'm all right. I'm all right, I said to her. But I wasn't. That was the beginning of a series of nightmares and hallucinations in which I heard Jeff Becker playing that accursed music of his. When an attack came, I would flee from room to room, pressing my fingers against my ears. But there was no escape. I could hear the rhythmic pounding of Jeff Becker's music in my head growing louder and louder, relentlessly hammering away. I knew that it would only be a question of time before he drove me mad. I fought for my sanity, but the...
4: Good morning, Mr. Drake. How are you feeling today? Oh, I see you've done quite a bit of writing. Good. I'm glad you followed my suggestion.
2: It's all written down, Doctor. Everything that happened to me.
4: Fine, Mr. Drake. I'm sure it'll be of great help to both of us. Do you feel in the mood for a visitor?
2: A visitor?
4: Yes, your wife.
2: Yes, I'd like to see Vicky.
4: She's just outside. I'll have her come in. Will you come in now, Mr. Drake?
5: Hello, Alex. How are you, darling?
2: Vicky. Oh, it's good to see you again and have you near me.
5: Oh, Alex. Dr. Mitchell says that you're much better.
2: Yes, yes, I'm much better.
5: Doctor, will you tell him?
4: Yes, Mr. Drake.
2: Tell me what?
4: Oh, won't you sit down, Mr. Drake? Yeah, that's it. Now, what I'm going to tell you will come as a shock, but I'm hopeful it'll rid you of the hallucinations you suffer from.
2: Yes, Doctor?
4: Mr. Drake, you did not murder Jeff Becker.
2: But I did, I did. I choked him until he was dead, and then I threw him into the river.
4: No, Mr. Drake. Jeff Becker was not dead when you threw him into the river. He was only unconscious, and the water revived him. Jeff Becker is alive. He was picked up by a fishing trawler going to sea. Will you come in, please?
2: I didn't want to do it, but he made me.
3: Hello, Alex. How are you?
2: No! You're dead! You're dead, do you hear? But your music, it goes on and on! I can't get away from your music! It follows me everywhere!
4: Can't you do something? I'm afraid we failed again. The feeling of guilt is overwhelming. However, we shan't give up.
2: It's getting louder!

This is the mysterious traveler again. Too bad about poor Alex, wasn't it? It just goes to prove you may be able to escape the law, but there's always your conscience to reckon with. But what happened to Alex? Oh, he finally responded to medical treatment, and today he and Vicky are a very happy couple. However, there are still two things Alex can't stand: jazz and the sight of rivers. Now, I recall another young man once who decided that two murders are better than one, and so... Oh, you have to get off here. I'm sorry. But I'm sure we'll meet again. I take this same train every week.

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0: Hey, Dolly. Supper time.
1: Why?
0: It's chow time, Dolly. I made a reservation in the mess hall.
1: Sure. Okay.
0: Tomorrow you can make your own reservation on the outside. You're a lucky guy. Not many cons your age walk out of the can on their own power.
1: I'm not that old, Sam.
0: Yeah, go on. I seen your sheet. You was born August 3, 1899. A Leo. Only a Leo could take stir for 30 years like you done. What's it going to be when you get out, Dolly? What are you going to do?
1: Do? First, I'm going to leave the fair city of Atlanta. And I'm heading straight for Chi and see if they still got any of that good Canadian whiskey. I'm going to walk down to Shakey's joint on State Street. I'm going to walk through the loop. I'm going to get a lung full of that sweet air off the lake. While I'm enjoying myself, I'm going to kill one man so dead that he'll give the graveyard the willies. He's going to die a little for every day, every hour I've spent in here.
2: What'll it be, sir?
1: What are you making?
2: Martini, extra dry, on the rocks.
1: Yeah? Hey, you're different. I never seen you before.
2: His whole joint's
1: different.
2: So I'm different. What's he going to be, Dad?
1: What do you mean, Dad?
2: Okay. I'm sorry. I didn't mean nothing. Take it easy, huh?
1: Okay. Give me some of that Canadian rye.
2: Canadian rye it is.
1: And leave the bottle there and give me a short beer.
2: Short beer.
1: Okay, that's better. Now you go find Lefty Milne for me and send him to me. Still hangs out here, don't he?
2: Yeah, sure. Say, you must be Dolly Palatka, right?
1: Big Dolly Palatka.
2: Oh, I'm sorry, Mr. Palatka. My old man told me all about you. I'm sorry.
1: All right, forget it.
2: Lefty said you'd be dropping in. He's waiting for you at the end of the bar.
1: Where? You mean that guy? That's Lefty?
2: Yeah, sure.
1: Hey, Lefty. Hey, you. Hey, Russ.
3: Who are you calling, Russ? Oh, no. Dolly. Big Dolly.
1: Who'd you think it was? Buddy Rogers?
3: I've been waiting here all day, ever since I got your letter. Hey, how'd you get my address?
1: In a phone book. Imagine you being listening to phone books, just like anybody else. Hey, you changed, Lefty. You ain't been taking care of yourself. Hey, you been sick or something? What happened?
3: Time, boss.
1: Boss? I ain't been called boss since they sent me up. So tell me, what have you been doing all these years? You go back to bank jobs?
3: No, boss, no bank, no nothing. Things sort of went to pieces when you fell out of the picture. Yeah, everybody went their way. The speech went out, we had a depression, then there was a war. Everything was different. Now, if you ain't part of a big organization, you ain't nothing. They got it all tied up. No strike action, no protection, no bank jobs, nothing. Everybody's like, legitimate.
1: Yeah? What have you been doing all these years?
3: Maybe you heard. I done 5 for armed robbery.
1: Yeah, I heard something.
3: Yeah. Tried to knock over a check cashing place. Yeah. After I got out of Joliet, I wasn't much good no more.
1: Yeah, so what are you doing now?
3: Now?
1: Yeah, now.
3: I'm pushing a hack.
1: Nah. No kidding.
3: Yeah, sometimes I don't believe it myself.
2: But it ain't bad.
1: Ain't bad. You were the best getaway driver in the business. I forget all that. Things are going to be different from now on. Big Dolly is back.
3: Well, what's on your mind, Dolly?
1: Reorganization. And you're in it with me all the way, Lefty. We get the best of the old mob together, and we form our own gang. Like they don't understand today. Chicago style. We'll show these monkeys what it's all about.
3: I ain't heard somebody say mob for a long time. But it's been a long time, Dolly. How are you going to get started?
1: First, I'm going to serve notice that I'm back by collecting a little debt that somebody owes.
3: Yeah? Who's that?
1: Frankie Carlo.
3: Who's Frank Carlo? Oh, yeah, Fat Frankie. You ain't never forgotten, have you?
1: Forgotten? That's the only thing that got me through those miserable years. For the first 10 in Atlanta, I ran a punch press. I cut fist-sized holes out of sheet metal. And every time the punch came down on a piece of tin with 2,000 pounds of pressure, I pretended it was Carlo's fat face. I killed him 1,000 times a day. I lost everything because of that squealer. Now I want to hear him scream.
3: It's been 30 years. He's probably forgotten if he ain't dead by
1: now. Oh, no, he ain't dead. While I was in jail, he's been living the good life in some place they call Woodvale. I never heard of no Woodvale.
3: Yeah, it's out toward Iron City. Oh. We used to call it Cabbage Town.
1: Yeah, sure. That's where the Shamrock Gang used to hang out, right? Did he hook up with them?
3: No. They're all gone a long time. I remember now. His old lady has a beauty parlor. Legit. What were you figuring?
1: We're going to give him a ride in an overcoat. A concrete overcoat.

0: are you doing, Lefty?
1: Well, you wanted to pick up Nutsy Dugan, right?
0: What are you doing in the city park?
1: See the guy up there on the bench?
0: Yeah.
1: Up to the right.
0: You mean the bum feeding the pigeons, huh?
1: Yeah, that's Nutsy.
0: You mean that pile of rags? That's my bodyguard?
1: That's right.
0: How old is he now?
1: Nutsy? 70, 72.
0: Forget him.
1: Well, he's only 5-7 years older than me.
0: I said forget him. He's an old man. How does he live?
1: Well, he gets a Social Security check. About 15, maybe 20 years ago, he got a job as a doorman at a new apartment. Pretty nice job.
0: A Nazi? Wearing a monkey suit?
1: He retired a couple of years ago. Gets along pretty good.
0: An old man. I mean, a really old man. Even you don't look like that. I mean, tell me the truth, Lefty. Do I look old?
1: Well, you ain't the same guy I knew in 33.
0: Yeah, but I still got the moxie. I got the muscle.
1: Yeah, sure, boss. What do you say we go get Willie? I can find him.
0: I don't want no more surprises. Slick Willie Hill. He was more of a sharp, snappy type guy. What's his record?
1: Maybe you better forget it, Dolly. He's half blind, lost an arm.
0: Yeah. Was it a gang or the cops?
1: No, just got hit by a truck. Got a chunk of dough for it. He's got a nice newsstand downtown. Says he's better off than ever. Oh, he'd get a kick out of seeing you, boss.
0: No, forget it. Okay, so we changed the signal.
1: How do you mean, boss?
0: Forget the ride, forget the cement job. It's just you and me now, Lefty. Maybe it's better that way. We'll take care of Frankie Carlo ourselves.
1: You still want to go through with it? Ain't you got the message? We're washed up, has been. We're through.
0: Not me. Not Big Dolly Palatkis. I got plenty of fists left. I ain't gone through 30 years in a prison cell to sit on a park bench while Carlo goes free. And you're with me.
1: Okay.
0: All you got to do is ride me while I drill Carlo and then take me to the Dutchman's hideout in Wisconsin.
1: The Dutchman? He runs a motel now. Will he hide you?
0: Yeah, I got a reservation right in this shoulder holster.
1: Okay, boss. I'll drive.

0: Frankie. Frankie, what are you doing?
1: Shut me. I was just sorting out Rita's wedding present.
0: Well, be careful. You break everything you touch.
1: There's a lot of presents. Must be worth a lot of loot.
0: Your daughter's having a nice, high-class marriage, no thanks to you. Let me see how you dress. You look all right, I guess. But just keep quiet, and maybe nobody will know that you were fat Frankie Carlo.
1: All right. Why don't you forget it?
0: How can I forget it on your daughter's wedding day?
1: Anyhow, she's marrying a nice kid from a good family.
0: And why shouldn't she? She's just as good as anybody. Everybody thinks the world of her.
1: She's a wonderful girl.
0: Yeah, hasn't been easy. Don't light that cigar in here.
1: Look, I'm nervous.
0: People may come over after the wedding, and I don't want the house smelled up. Smoke a cigarette.
1: I ain't got any cigarettes.
0: There's a box of them right in front of you, stupid.
1: Yeah, say, that's kind of cute.
0: Don't pick that up.
1: I'm just looking. What the...
0: Be careful. Put it down.
2: Don't yell.
1: Oh, now you've done it.
0: I've done it. You dropped it. You broke it.
1: I wouldn't if you didn't yell at me all the time.
0: It was a genuine crystal cigarette box from Rita's in-laws.
1: I'm sorry. Honest, I'm sorry.
0: You are sorry. I've been sorry from the first day I met you.
3: What happened? Hey, what are you yelling about?
0: Your father just broke that beautiful crystal cigarette box.
3: Oh, no.
0: That's what's happened.
3: Michael's mother will ask about it. I just know she will. Oh, Pop, why do you have to ruin everything you touch?
0: Look, your father used to be a tough guy in a mob, and he still thinks he's a gorilla. Well, he acts like a gorilla. You ought to keep him in a cage.
1: I'm sorry, Rita. It was an accident.
3: You're always having accidents. Why can't I have a father like other people do? You're an oaf.
1: Hey, wait a minute. I won't have you talking like that to me. Do you hear me? I won't have it, or I'll...
0: Or what? Or nothing, that's what. Brother, I could think of 100 better things to call you.
1: Dolores, please. Not in front of the kids.
0: She's not a kid anymore. She might as well hear everything. She's a woman. And she's got to live with knowing what her father is. This afternoon she becomes a wife, so there's no reason she can't hear everything that's to be heard.
1: But that's what I mean, sort of. Now that she's getting married and there'll be new people around and all, can't we talk a little better to one another? It's been a long time since we had any good words between us. There's always trouble in the house.
0: And whose fault is that? Who brought trouble into the house? Me? Who's the big shot gangster around here? Me?
1: That was 30 years ago.
0: If it wasn't for me, you'd have been in prison 30 years ago. If I didn't make you tell the truth about Big Dolly Palatka, you'd be a convict, a jailbird.
1: I never done any time. I ain't no criminal.
0: Yeah. They only let you off because you gave evidence, and you only gave evidence because of me.
1: Can't you ever forget it? Isn't it about time we buried the old days and forget them?
0: I'll never forget them. And I won't let you forget them either. I had to beg and plead. And the judge put you on probation in my custody. My custody.
1: And I've been there ever since.
0: Yes, and you still are. One false move, Mr. Big Shot Gangster, and maybe I could still have you put in jail.
1: What's the use?
0: Don't walk away from me like that, you torpedo.
1: Oh, my arm, will you?
3: Mother, please, not now.
0: I'll teach you to turn your back while I'm talking.
3: Mom!
1: That's all right, Rhea. That's all right, Dolores. Slap all you want.
0: Huh.
1: You're only hitting a corpse anyway. So say what you want to say and do what you want to do. Doesn't matter. I don't matter. Nothing matters anymore.
0: Why don't you just go in the living room, sit down, and shut up. Don't touch anything. Don't say anything. Maybe if you keep your mouth shut, nobody will know you're a freak.
4: Dolly, ain't you been thinking? This is crazy. I went along with you because I thought you'd get the idea once you got used to being on the outside.
5: Shut up and keep driving.
4: This just ain't being done no more, boss. Except maybe on television. We're like a rerun, Dolly. Look, the guy is in his late 60s. What's the difference? Dolly, it's been 30 years. You got a few years left. Enjoy it.
5: 30 years, that's what I've been thinking about. While I was in there for 30 years, he was laughing at me, eating, drinking, sleeping the way I wanted to do. I was going to live good with class.
4: I hate to say this, Dolly, but you know, Hacken, I had a lot of time to think. We was never much good, our kind. Not to nobody else, not to ourselves. Maybe we got what we deserved.
5: All right, now look, what do you want out? Just drop me near the house and I'll pay the fare.
4: Nah, I'll stick. What do you want me to do?
5: Just cover the back door, that's all.
4: How are you going to do?
5: I'm just going to give him one good long look at me. A 30-year look. And then I'm going to slug him with as many bullets as this gun holds. Step on it, will you?
0: Well, I guess we're all ready. Are you coming, Rita?
3: Yes, Mom. Come on, Pop.
1: I'm coming. I'll get it. Okay. Hello? Yeah, it is him. Yeah? Thanks.
0: Who is that?
1: The bartender at Shakey's, a place I used to go to in town.
0: Where are you going?
1: To the basement. I gotta get something.
0: But, Pop! Frankie, come back here. I don't like this. What are you doing down there? We want to leave, Frankie.
3: What is it, Mom? You look like something's wrong.
0: I don't know, but I'm afraid. I remember phone calls a long time ago. Frankie, what are you doing?
1: Just getting ready for something I didn't count on.
0: Where'd you get that gun from?
1: Just a little keepsake I hung on to. But I always kept it nice. Now listen to me, you two. Big Dolly is out. And he's on his way here right now.
0: What are you doing?
1: Turning a table over for a shield, that's all. Now pull down the shades and get upstairs. That's him. Get away from the windows. Get away from the door and get upstairs. Don't worry. He's in for a big surprise. Come on in. It's open.
5: At you, Frankie.
1: Hello, Dolly. I've been waiting for you.
5: Yeah, and I don't pull that trigger, Frankie. I'll get two of you anyway before I go down.
1: I ain't making a move till you do, Dolly.
5: Don't try nothing. Lefty's out in the back.
1: It's your move, Dolly.
5: I want to hear you sing, Frankie. Maybe goodbye forever. Sing it with all you got. There won't be no encore, canary.
0: Now, just a minute, both of you. And you, Frankie, you ridiculous old man. Give me that gun.
1: Stay away from me, Dolores.
0: I said, give me that gun. Now, go and sit down on that couch and be quiet. I'll handle this. You're just a useless old man trying to be something you never were.
1: But, Dolores.
0: Fat Frankie Carlo. You were a cheap little hoodlum before I ever married you. And nothing at all after that.
2: Imagine you trying to be big and brave all this child's play. You should be ashamed of yourself.
1: Ah, Dolores.
2: Hey, Lefty! Get a load of this! Boy, would you ever write about Frankie? He's just a little silly old man. And I thought he was living it up while I was down in the jug. All the time I was cooling off in the can, that Frankie was roasted in hell.

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There's always the hunter and the hunted, the pursuer and the pursued. It may be the voice of authority, or a race with death and destruction, the most relentless of the hunters. There are times when laughter is heard as counterpoint, and moments when sheer terror is the theme. But always, there is the chase!

0: You a tourist, mister? I know just as soon as I saw you standing up here at the bar. Oil's my handle. Most of the old China hands call me Tattoo Charlie. How you like Hong Kong, mister? Ain't she a great little town? I've been here off and on now for the last five... What are you looking at, mister? This gimmick I got here in my hand? That's a Chinese Buddha. Made of gold. And it could have bought and sold Hong Kong twice over not so long ago. I can see now as you're laughing. Just like all the rest. But if you set me up a beer to wash the clinkers out of my crew, I'll swap you a yarn that'll make your eyes pop out like oysters on a half shell. I'm not superstitious, mister. Let that straight before we begin. I can't help thinking it was Saturday the 6th of June when this rhubarb commenced to start. I was naval seaman first class when my ship put into Hong Kong Harbor. As soon as I got shore leave, I headed for Lee Hip Sing's joint just off Queen Street near the main drag. Lee Hip's a tattooer, the best in the East. I wrote him in advance to make a date and add another masterpiece to the collection I already got on my arms and back.
1: What do you want splitter this time, Mr. Tully? We have very little room.
0: Can you fit it in here between Betty Grable and the Taj Mahal?
1: Splitter be too small. So, turn around.
0: What's under my shoulder blades?
1: On left side is Eiffel Tower. Nothing on night.
0: And start your needlework.
1: Hostel. You just in from what port, Mr. Tully?
0: Manila.
1: From here?
0: Formosa.
1: Formosa. Taipei?
0: Yeah. Take it easy. We have a needle. You bear down a little hard.
1: When you sail for Formosa, Mr. Tully?
0: 5 a.m. tomorrow moring. Why?
1: Nothing important. Except Lee hit a good plan on Formosa. Maybe you'll take him small flavor for me?
0: You want me to deliver something?
1: His good luck Buddha is made of gold. Lee Hip plus Tattoo Tully. No, good luck Buddha be delivered okay.
0: You got a Buddha made of gold?
1: Wait here, Mr. Tully. Hip thing, show you.
0: He shuffled out of the room in his black pajamas and slippers and come back a minute later with something in his hand. It was a laughing Buddha. Made of gold. I kind of lost my interest when I saw it was only maybe 2 inches high.
1: A Buddha bling lock, Mr. Tully, is very important here. It's my friend. A dress and paper inside base.
0: Ain't very big, is he? What's he worth?
1: It's maybe 600-700 Hong Kong dollar. But worth a lot more to my friend in other way. Mr. Tully, you bring Buddha to Formosa and do Lee Hip good term. One day, Lee Hip to good turn for Charlie, too.
0: Hey, you got a telephone, Lee Hip?
1: There must be a restaurant upstairs. You stay here one moment. Lee Hip, go see.
0: He was lying, and I knew it. That phone ring was coming from his bedroom next door. While I was wondering what a guy who made coolie money was doing with a phone these days, I heard him jabbering away in the next room in Chinese. Oh, boy, was getting excited. He sounded scared. When he come back 2 minutes later, his skin was as green as that band on your Panama, mister. He looked like a man who just got the fright of his natural life.
2: Mr. Tully!
0: Hey, what's with you?
2: Mr. Tully, 8 members... Lane, is real no more.
0: He hit the floor like a sack of flour and didn't move. He croaked just like that right in front of my glimpse, mister. Not a scratch on his side. Must have been his ticker, an excitement on the phone. I wasn't waiting for no medical reports. I jumped into my shirt and started for the street. But I only got as far as the door. There were two of them, mister. The one in front was built like a wheelhouse, with a fat poker face and eyes that reminded me of floating marbles in a pot of blubber.
3: Wait.
0: Oh, yo.
3: You step inside, please.
0: Now, wait a minute.
3: Why Lee Hip-Sing on floor, please?
0: He's dead.
3: You kill him, please. My name, Lieutenant Choi. Hong Kong Police.
0: Oh.
3: You a friend of Lee Hip-Sing?
0: I'm just a sailor, Lieutenant, on the China Dhow. We sail for Formosa in the morning.
3: Formosa, please?
0: Yeah.
3: You do some favor for Lee Hip on Formosa?
0: How do you know that, Lieutenant?
3: You come with me.
0: You ain't gonna jug me, Lieutenant.
3: No argument, just come. Please.
0: Next thing I know, Mystery's pushing me into a banged-up Jeep and we're driving to the ferry. 20 minutes after we're over Victoria Bay and heading across the Kowloon Peninsula with the lights on Hong Kong Island fading out behind us. And the Red Frontier moving closer up ahead. Go on, Lieutenant.
3: I tell you soon.
0: Now, wait a minute. This is highly irregular. You know that, don't you?
3: Please?
0: I'm a United States citizen. I got a right to my rights. You listening to me, Lieutenant? Where are you taking me? The Commie border's only 20 miles away. I got to get back to my ship, Lieutenant. We sail in 6 hours. Don't you hear me? Let me loose. Let me loose. Maybe I'm slow on the uptake, mister, but I ain't so thick I didn't figure he was taking me for a one-way ride. My lieutenant gag was just a come-on. I knew I had to talk fast to swap my one-way fare for a round-trip ticket. Look, is this trip necessary, Mr. Choi?
3: Quiet, please.
0: Oh, I ain't giving you no arguments, am I? Why the rough stuff? There's something you want out of Tattoo Charlie. Just ask for it.
3: We ask when we come to border. Soon now.
0: You mean you drive me over the British line? You must be a commie agent. What do you want with me? What's the matter?
3: Cow, Block Road.
0: Want me to move him?
3: You stay, please. I move cow with this.
0: Pulled out a cannon as big as your leg and fired twice in the air. The cow jumped one way and I jumped the other, right out of the side of the Jeep and into a ditch. As I picked myself up and started to run, I could almost feel the slugs from his partner's gun as they slid past my ear. What happened? Well, I'm here, ain't I? My luck held out. That was only the beginning. Rasp me up another lager, mister. But now it really gets to be a yarn. It took me 2 hours to get back to ferry slip. I'm acting like a scared rabbit all the way. I knew they was chasing me, searching in the scrub the way a hound dog scratches for fleas. But by the time I'm on the ferry moving back across the bay, I'm feeling easier. Well, I'm back on Queen Street and heading for a British copper precinct when I run smack into Eddie Trock, third mate on the China Dhow. He's got more than a couple in him already, and he's looking for a fight when he spots me coming up the sidewalk, grabs my arm.
4: Tattoo Charlie!
0: Eddie!
4: Where you been all night, you stupid slut?
0: I've been busy.
4: Busy? When you ought to be getting tanked? We sail at 5.
0: Something happened, Eddie. I gotta go see the coppers.
4: The coppers? What for?
0: I've been kidnapped.
4: Kidnapped? You? They trade you back for a hunk of rusty bulkhead?
0: They wanted this, Eddie. What do you think of it? See?
4: What's that?
0: A Buddha.
4: A Buddha?
0: Made of gold.
4: Hey. You thirsty, Charlie?
0: Dry as dust.
4: I'll buy you a shovel. Right in here, Charlie. Now maybe we'll go and see the coppers.
0: together. We had some scotch after that, and then we tried a little Hong Kong gin. By 3 a.m., mister, the world was getting cozy again. Solid gold, Annie. Must be worth a couple hundred American. No question about that. You've known it so little.
4: Only a couple of hundred? And went all that trouble to take you for a ride?
0: That's funny, eh?
4: Yeah, it's a scream. I know you had it all the time, only they didn't try to grab it.
0: Huh?
4: Never mind, Charlie. Have another drink. You just got time for 3 more fingers before we sail.
0: It was them last 3 fingers that did it, mister. I passed out like a light. When I come to and shook the busted glass out of my skull, the joint was empty. Eddie was gone. So was my little gold Buddha. It was Eddie who crossed me, and I should have known. He cut his grandmother's throat for a chew of tobacco. When I turned around and started walking back toward Princess Street, I passed an alley, and I heard something groan. It was Eddie Truck, lying flat in his face. His shirt was torn nearly half off his back, mister. He had a 10-inch butcher knife sticking out of his side. Eddie, what happened?
5: Watch yourself, Charlie. They'll get you, too.
0: He rolled over once, mister, and he stretched out his hand. When he opened his palms, he kicked the gong, and a laughing Buddha rolled out at my feet.
3: Hello, please?
0: Joy.
3: No time now for a ride, please. Turn.
0: Can't gonna shoot me in the back, Joy.
3: Turn.
0: Hey, what are you doing? Lay off my shirt. Stop pulling at me. Let me go. He was tearing the clothes off my back when the cop blew his whistle. Miss Troy made a run for it. I slid down against the wall on rubber legs. 20 minutes later, I was sitting in the city brig, wondering if they was going to hang me for murder.
6: Yes, you know. My name's Howard, old boy, British Intelligence. Yeah, how do you feel?
0: Oh, great. I'm booked for murder. I'm in a regular holiday mood.
6: Did anyone mention murder?
0: What'd you lock me up for?
6: You're free to go whenever you please. After you answer my questions.
0: I told that desk sergeant everything I know. I found Eddie Truck in the street with a sticker in his bag. The commie agent was the one who done it after he tried to take me for a ride.
6: For this?
0: Oh, you got my bullet.
6: It's rather interesting. Where did you get it?
0: Well, I told that to the sergeant, too. Lee Hip Singh gave it to me to take to a friend.
6: Oh, yes, the Chinese tattoo artist who died of a heart attack this evening.
0: And it was his heart.
6: Very interesting, but let's get back to the Buddha. You say he asked you to deliver it to someone. To whom?
0: Well, the name was inside the bullet.
6: We found the slip of paper in the base. Was anyone else mentioned?
0: Say, what is this? Why should a 2-inch hunk of gold start a ruckus this size?
6: The Buddha isn't gold, old boy. Merely gold-filled.
0: And it ain't even worth 200.
6: As an ornament? Hardly. Here.
0: You giving it back to me?
6: Naturally, it's yours.
0: Thanks. Can I go now?
6: Of course.
0: Just like that?
6: Just like that. Oh, and incidentally, you'd better buy yourself another shirt before you're pulled in again for indecent exposure.
0: I couldn't believe it, mister. They let me sail out just free as air. I had a feeling there was a hitch. And I was right. 5 minutes later, as I'm walking down the street, I get the feeling I'm being tailed. I look behind me and I see a tall guy with his hands in his pocket staring inside his store window, just like that's all he had got to do. I walk a little faster. He's still behind me, keeping step. I start to run. He starts to run. The next thing you know, I'm tearing down the street like a wild man with my engine in high. They were hounding me. Chase was on again. What did I do? What did they want from me? The love of my heart, what were they after? I give him the slip once more. I duck into Repulse Street where Sugar Ball Annie lives. Annie's an old time hand, mister. She's been here 40 years. She speaks Chinese like a native. The Sugar Ball's always good for a hand up when the going gets rough. Annie! Annie, wake up. Let me in. Annie!
7: Who's out there?
0: Patsy Charlie. Let me in.
7: You'll be in follow?
0: Yeah.
7: By who?
0: Everybody in town, practically. I'm getting so popular that they tear souvenirs out of my shirt.
7: What have you done, Charlie?
0: Nothing.
7: Who did you cloak?
0: Didn't cloak nobody, I tell you. I'm still down to take myself a breather. I'm fresh out of lunch. Take a look out of the window, Annie, and see if there's anybody on the street.
7: Stay put.
0: Well?
7: There's a tall guy outside, moving up and down.
0: You recognize him, Annie?
7: There's nobody I don't recognize in this part of China. He's a British agent.
0: What about a Chinese named Choi? Ever hear him?
7: Small guy, built wide, with a face like a Siamese cat.
0: That's my boy.
7: Red agent. Works in and out of Hong Kong, Macau. All right, Charlie. Move along.
0: He ain't throwing me out, Annie.
7: I ain't running a room and house for hot ones like you, Charlie. That's a thing.
0: All right.
7: Wait a minute. I got an old shirt left here by a crumb bomb, I know. Maybe it'll fix you. The one you're wearing is falling off your back.
0: Oh, thanks, Annie.
7: You can go up on the roof and cross over to the Chinese car joint next door. The guy outside is looking for you to come out of this house and not the next one. And don't come back here, sorry.
0: This is Jerry?
7: Yes.
0: You could have washed. It smells like bilge pipes.
7: You want me to drown it in French perfume? Put it on and get...
0: Okay, take it easy. Just let me change shirts. What's the matter? What are you staring at?
7: Your back, Charlie.
0: What about my back? For crying out loud, what are you gaping at? Tell me.
7: It's a kind of a map tattooed on your back with some Chinese writing under it.
0: A map?
7: Look over here by the mirror. You fix your head.
0: Now, what would you do that for? Bring here. I told him I wanted a picture of a dancing girl in that spot. What? And
7: what?
0: Eddie Trott. They found him with half his shirt torn off.
7: Who's Eddie Trott?
0: And Troy. He's the guy who tried to rip my shirt off, too. Now I get it. In the dark, they must have mistook Eddie Trott for me. And this tattoo must be what they're looking for, Annie. Can you read one text?
7: No.
0: Did you tell me you could read Chinese?
7: It's a different dialect. Must be from Mongolia somewhere. I can't make it out, but I know someone who can.
0: Get him!
7: No?
0: Oh, no, next Thursday. Let me wait till I got what Eddie Trott got before I find out why I'm the patsy.
7: I'll be back in half an hour, son. And don't open the door to anyone else but me.
0: You get it, mister? The answer was on my back. Please let Patsy the message to his pal in Formosa. The laughing Buddha was just to identify me. It was the tattoo that was important. Anyway, the sugar ball come back about 20 minutes later with an old Chinese with a scared fish lawn. Who's there?
7: It's me, Charlie. Open up.
0: Who's this?
7: This handle is Jimmy Tutao. What he don't know about Chinese dialects is worth knowing.
0: Well, let's see if he can read this, Diamond.
7: Turn around and let him look.
0: Well, this dialect is a very ancient one. It hasn't been used for many years. Well, never mind that double talk. What's it say?
8: It says, the gold is hidden in the cave. Follow the red line.
0: What red line?
8: The

0: line. There seems to be a red line above this diagram tattooed above the message. Perhaps it refers to that.
1: Gold. You hear that about gold, Charlie?
2: Is there anything else?
0: No. However, perhaps I can supply a few details.
2: Joe?
0: I was here in Hong Kong during the Japanese occupation. I recall a rumor that suggested they had hidden a place for the gold bars on the island, stolen from the various banking organizations.
2: But, Johnny, don't you see? The commies want to know where that gold is hid. So do the British and the national government of Formosa. Lee Hip was sending the dope to Formosa on my back. Henry, you got any idea how much gold is hid?
0: A few weeks after the liberation, the British posted a reward for information leading to the whereabouts of $500 million in gold bullion.
2: $500 million?
1: Darling.
2: How much is the reward, Henry?
0: If I recall, sir, $150,000.
1: Let me see if that British cop is still outside.
3: He ain't there anymore, Charlie. He was gone when we come in.
2: Now that I want him to grab me, take the powder. All right, I'm going back to that limey jail.
1: Ho, ho, ho. I'm going to sell a high off my back, Annie. Drop.

0: Now, when I left Sugarbowl, Annie decided to walk straight up Queen Street, which I might have at this moment. Well, I figured I'd be safer if I picked my way along the waterfront and then cut across. And I kept a sharp eye on every hole in the walls. I moved down along the road that straight to bay. I was halfway over and just about to cut away from the walls when I noticed him. When he raised his head, I saw it was Troy. I started to run, but I soon changed my mind, mister. Because there ain't no way I ever heard out there. I'd spend a 45. Okay, I'll wait.
1: You don't move, please.
0: What do you want, Troy?
1: You come, please.
0: Where?
1: Sometime at end of war.
0: We gone for a boat ride?
1: No talk. Walk.
0: He walked me to the end of the wharf and shoved me into a dirty sampan with a tin roof and ragged sail. It was a tough-looking monkey in a coolie hat fooling around with an inboard motor. As soon as we hit the deck, he turned her over and she started to move. Heading for the harbor entrance. Me open sea.
1: Soon you'll see.
0: Well, can't we talk this over?
1: No talk, please.
0: That's it. Now, I'm warning you, Troy. I got my rights. When the American ambassador hears about this, it's going to be trouble. I'll be an international incident. That's what I'll be.
1: You'll be food for soup, Tatu Charlie. Nothing more.
0: Listen, the tattoo's on my back. Copy it down and let me go, will you? I won't horn it. You can take the ball. They're shooting at us from that boat up a four times. Let me out of here.
1: Don't move, please. Let me out. Let me out.
0: How do you like that, mister? Sounds like a moving picture, huh? Paid by the British horse marines to make it down. It was a harbor patrol boat. Half an hour later, I was inside that British ship again. Only this time, it was a pleasure. Hi, Mr. Howard.
2: Got a bit of a special room, boy?
0: Oh, that's all right. For the door I'm getting paid, I swim the tiny sea.
2: What are you paid all this? By whom?
0: You.
2: For what?
0: The tattoo map I got on my back. There's a reward after that goal, ain't there?
2: I see you've learned quite a bit since our last meeting.
0: You figured I had some dope on that trillion hog, didn't you? Well, you were right, only I didn't know about it until an hour ago. Lee Hip put a tattoo on my back that's worth half a billion to you and 150 G's to make that one. Have a look. Well?
2: I don't see anything except the silly picture.
0: Not a map. The Chinese writing under my shoulder.
2: There's nothing there but a smudge of dirty paper, boy. Sorry.
0: A smudge of dirty

This can't be. Give me a mirror. Quick. He was right, mister. There was nothing left of the map or the Chinese writing. See, Lee Hip was in a hurry and he didn't have time to use his needle to make it permanent. He just used his tattoo painting. It washed right off when I went overboard. That's the story, isn't it? All I got left is a little gold Buddha holding in my hand. What's that? You want to buy your Buddha for a souvenir? I couldn't do that, miss. I got a sentimental interest, Miss Little Guy. Now, Satan? Ken? Well, now, listen, I wouldn't do this for anybody, but I can see you want to get a folks back home a thrill. Make a sacrifice. Just a sucker. And good luck to you, mister.

Your first mission? I know it just seems like where you send me to bar. Hoyle, my handle. Most of your old kind of hands call me Captain Charlie. How you like Hong Kong, mister? See a big old town? I've been here off my mouth since I start. How you look now, mister? You think I got it in my hand? That's a Chinese Buddha. Maybe gold. And it could have bought and sold Hong Kong twice over. Not so long ago.

0: you in tonight's cast is Kermit Murdoch. Others were Santa Sepulveda, Donald Duca, Leon Janney, and Abby Lewis. This is Mel Brown inviting you to tune in next week when a man makes a bargain with death and finds his predator in full pursuit in the chase. The chase is transcribed and directed by James Harvey.
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0: Well, come in, Smithers. What is it? Speak up, boy. Orange juice.
1: No, sir. New Kellogg's Rise and Shine.
0: Hey, fiendish.
1: And look at this, sir.
0: No peel, no pips, and it's got vitamin C. Well, Smithers, I suppose this is it.
1: What are you doing, sir?
0: Thank you, Governor. Wife and three pips to support. Thank you.
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5: 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Join me in Bye Bye Narco on 0 hour. This is Mel Torme. 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Who are you?
6: Shut up! 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
7: Bud, who are they?
6: 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Hurry!
8: Yeah, boss?
6: Tell Jackson and Daniels to go downstairs and rip it apart. 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
5: 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I'm Mel Torme. Join me as Judd Colby in the next edition of 0 hour. This is Mel Torme. In the next 0 hour, I'm Judd Colby, a man out of place in his own time. Pioneer man in a modern world exacts the ultimate revenge. Join us for Scream of the Hawk. An FBI inspector meets a challenge when an old lady is threatened with death. I'm Mel Torme. I play the inspector on this station's next 0 hour presentation.
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13: Hey, buddy, this is the place. 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
1: You are about to meet Bud Long and his family, normal people in the normal world, snug in the safe and familiar surroundings of their home. Or are they? Man's home is his castle, protected by the law of the land. But what if the law considers you outside it? What then? Our story is titled, Bye Bye Narco.
2: Arise! Superior Court, 47 Monroe County, Judge Patricia Parker presiding, now in session.
3: What? They look too pleased with themselves.
4: Christ, I've never seen so many lawyers for the defense. Sure as hell, those cops are going to get off.
5: Has the jury reached a verdict?
6: We have, Your Honor.
5: Before you read the verdict, I want the jury to know that this court appreciates the speediness with which
4: Elena,
5: you have
4: brought
5: in this
4: verdict. Elena,
5: would
4: you look at that self-satisfied smirk on the foreman?
5: Now, Mr.
3: Darling, Foreman, if only we could have had the jury there that night.
7: Who are you?
8: Shut up. Move your butts out of that bed.
3: What?
8: Hurry.
6: Yeah, boss?
8: Check the other bedrooms, Ross, the kid, and get in here. Move.
7: What the hell do you think you're doing?
8: Quiet. Jackson, Daniels, check downstairs.
3: That's my daughter.
8: Stay put, bitch.
7: Ain't no one talks to my wife. Let...
3: Oh, Bud.
8: Freeze, punk. Nobody moves till I give the word.
3: Daddy, Daddy.
9: Oh, darling.
6: Not nothing in the kids' room. Maybe it's in this bear. Cut it open.
3: What are they doing? Daddy, they're killing Daddy.
7: You lousy rotten, cutting open a child's toy.
6: Nothing.
8: Oh, it sounds like the boys are getting a little rambunctious. Hurry, check those drawers over there.
3: Mommy, I'm scared.
10: Oh, it's okay, Katie. Come here, honey. Come sit on Mommy and Daddy's bed.
4: Go on, go on. Do what your mother says, Katie. By what right do you go through our belongings?
8: These guns give us the right, punk. Now, where's your stash, Clausen?
11: There's nothing in here, boss.
10: Jesus, what are you
4: talking about? Stash?
8: Harry, get downstairs. Tell Jackson to go through that car. Have Daniels get on the radio to the other teams.
11: Right.
4: But you listen to me. I don't know what you're talking
8: about. Drugs, Bumble Boy, hard stuff, Reds, Coke, you know, so don't play dummy.
3: Teams, radio, drugs? Are you cops? Is this a raid?
8: No questions. You got 10 seconds to spill where you've hidden the stuff, Clausen.
4: But we've told you. We don't know what you're talking about. Wait a minute. Our name isn't Clausen.
8: All right, downstairs.
4: Are you arresting us?
8: Might be. Unless you come up with the drugs and tell us what you know about your friends at Coopers.
4: My God, first we're on drugs and you call me Clausen, which isn't even my name, and we don't know anybody named Cooper.
8: Look, you're beginning to annoy me.
4: Hey!
3: Oh, you hurt my daddy!
10: Leave my husband alone!
8: Lady, you shouldn't have done that. Boy, you people are something. You spin that answer more times than I can count. Hey, what are you doing?
7: I'm going to kill you. I'll kill you. No one touches my wife.
3: Daddy! Stop it!
8: One step closer, I'll blow your head off.
6: Clay, I got to see you.
8: Did you find it?
6: No, but you better come here a minute.
8: Why, you three stay put. What is it?
6: Clay, we're in a bag of trouble. The other teams just reported in. They got the wrong houses. And somebody must have fed us wrong information.
8: Jesus, that puts us in the ring.
6: Yeah, and what's worse, we're in the wrong place, too.
8: All right, that hangs it. Let's get out of here.
12: All right, we're going. Now, if you know what's good for you, you'll forget about tonight.
7: Forget? Forget? That's what you think! Come back here! I want to see your badges!
13: Thank you.
5: Mr. Foreman, please read the verdict.
9: The jury finds the defendants as charged not guilty.
10: Not guilty?
5: Before I discharge this case, let me add a few words. The crime of drugs is a despicable blight on this great country. It's a shame that law enforcement has become so difficult in our permissive society. An honest mistake was made here. But the officers involved did so without malice aforethought. 12 of their peers have exonerated them from blame. I would charge the public to remember this clear verdict of not guilty. Court dismissed.
10: Oh, Bud, how could they? I feel so violated. It's as if they tore me apart instead of our home.
4: Don't you worry, Elena. I'll be made to pay. I give you my word.
13: They just don't realize how little a renter's policy cost and how much it will do for them.
14: State Farm agent Ed Axel of Fairmont, Minnesota.
13: And it's hard for people to realize just how much personal property they do have. They forget about the drawers full of different things. So we tell them how they can protect the property that they already have. If they do have a fire or theft, we will be there to take care of them so that you don't have to start over again. They're just shocked to find out that the rates are so low and the amount of coverage that we can give them for that low rate.
14: State Farm Fire and Casualty offers renter's insurance that can protect just about all your personal property for very little cost. A good reason to see your nearby State Farm agent now.
15: And like a good neighbor, State Farm is
16: there. I'm Roger Staubach. I'm not here to talk to you as quarterback for the Dallas Cowboys, but as an ex-serviceman who'd rather have his head beaten in on the football field than practice his skills in another war. And that's why I'm rooting for the world's most successful peacekeeping team, the North Atlantic Treaty Organization. It's worked for nearly a quarter of a century. In that time, the 15 Atlantic nations that make up NATO have been building teamwork like never before. In Europe, historically the world's greatest trouble spot, they have helped keep the peace and develop economic cooperation. They have generated a game plan through which problems like arms control and pollution are being attacked. Believe me, it's needed. The world's been kicked around enough. Let's help strengthen the NATO team. NATO works. Something else might not.
14: This message was brought to you by the Atlantic Council of the United States.

0: But look at that headline.
1: Oh, yeah. Let me get one. Narcotics cop killed in explosion.
0: What's his name?
1: Daniels, Robert Daniels.
0: Daniels? Honey, he was one of those who raided our house that night.
1: Yeah, the paper says he was just leaving his home and started the car and then, poof. Bye-bye, narco. It was a nice touch, his wife waving goodbye. Oh, here's the car, baby. I'll get in first.
0: Bud, I don't think you should be so happy about another man's death.
1: How do you want me to feel, sad?
0: You know, ever since the trial, you've been a bear to live with. Why would someone deliberately kill Daniels?
1: Yeah, well, maybe he raided someone else's home and they had the guts to do him in, huh?
0: Bud, honey, you didn't kill him, did you?
1: What kind of a question is that to ask your own husband?
0: I'm sorry. What did the lawyer say about the complaint you filed?
1: Just that the narcotics chief was civil, and so the department was looking into it.
0: Hey, we're here. You almost passed the house. Does that sound like they're trying to cover it up?
1: Damn right. I feel powerless to do anything.
2: Mr. Long?
0: Oh!
1: Yeah?
2: Detective King, homicide. Could we talk a moment?
1: What is this, more harassment?
2: No, sir. Just like to ask a few questions.
1: Sure, fine, if you've got a warrant.
0: Oh, please come in, Mr. King. I'll get some coffee.
2: Don't bother, ma'am.
0: No bother.
1: You said homicide?
2: Yes. Could I ask you where you were last night about 10 o'clock?
1: Out.
2: Where out?
1: Poker game.
2: Can you prove you were at a game?
1: Yes and no. I can, but it so happens that I left around 9:30, got home about 10:30.
2: Does the drive take an hour?
1: Oh, damn it, I went by a market on the way.
2: I see. Market the only place you stopped?
1: Yes, why all the questions?
2: I'll be truthful, Mr. Long, because I know you're upset. We're aware you filed a complaint with the Narcotics Bureau against the people who raided you. Since one of these same men was killed early this morning, it's natural we should check.
1: Look, you got my alibi. Now just arrest me or get the hell out of my house.
2: All right, I'll leave. If you'll just give me the name and address of where you played poker.
1: Charlie Bachner, 1247 Hope, okay?
2: Thank you. No, don't bother, Mrs. Long. I'll find my way.
0: Bud, you didn't get home till after 11. Why did you lie?
1: Because they just love to pin the murder on me, and I'm not going to give them any ammunition.
3: Mom, you make great dinners.
1: I must agree with our daughter. Super supper.
0: Acknowledged and demurely accepted.
3: I'll get it!
1: No, honey, you hop upstairs to your bath, okay?
3: Oh, dear.
1: Go on. Scoot.
3: Just remember, Bud Long, tonight's your night for the dishes.
1: Yeah, I know. Yes?
4: You remember me, Long?
1: What the hell do you want now?
4: A little talk about why you killed one of my men.
1: I already talked to the cops.
4: Mind if I come inside?
1: You're damn right I do.
4: Where's the wife?
1: In the kitchen.
4: Nice place. See, you got it fixed back up. Look, I know you killed Daniels. All I got to do is prove it.
1: I didn't kill anybody. Hey, keep your hands off my desk.
4: You know what your interference has cost me, creep. A departmental reprimand. Everybody claiming they acted under my orders. You complaining. Well, I'm getting sick of it, you hear me? So I figured you were taking a sweet little revenge, right?
1: Think what you like. You know, with you here, I could kill you right now.
4: Oh, the little boy has a gun.
1: Get out.
4: I'm leaving. But consider yourself warned, Long.
3: Bud, who is it?
4: Understand.
1: You've had it, mister.
0: Who was it, Bud?
1: Honey, I'm going out for a while.
0: You look scared to death. What's wrong? Was it the police?
1: Yes. Don't wait up. I may be a long time.
5: Orange or Glad?
6: Glad is what happens when you use Dial soap.
5: Orange or Glad?
6: It starts right out with a clean, fresh scent that's like nothing else.
5: Orange or Glad?
6: To get you going clean and fresh.
5: Orange or Glad?

0: message is brought to you by Religion in American Life.
1: Yes, ma'am. I know, ma'am. Yeah, you're the lady that called last night. Okay, ma'am, if you say you got another Peeping Tom, we'll send somebody to check. Hey, King, you're working late.
2: Yeah, afraid so. Cop's life is a cop's life is a... Well, you know.
1: Jesus, that's all I need. Priority one, Sergeant Kramer. Damn. Hey, yeah, right away. King, this one's yours. Huh? Somebody just burned another narc.
2: Who got it?
1: Jackson, Thomas C. Stepped out on his back porch with a load of garbage and they zapped him.
2: Find Clay Sattler. Tell him to meet me at the scene. I got a quick stop first.
3: Hey, King, I see you beat me. What's going on?
2: Jackson's dead. Instant. One shot. Neat. In the forehead. Any thoughts?
3: One. Long.
2: Could be. Look at this. One of the officers turned it up.
3: A checkbook. About long, 18 seated. And it's pretty conclusive.
2: Yeah. Pretty stupid, too.
3: I'll pick him up.
2: Okay, I'll go with you.
3: No, Jackson was one of mine. I'll bring the SOB in myself.
2: Okay, your deal. But bring him in. Don't mangle him.
3: No, that's a novel thought, King.
4: That's a gun against your neck, Setter. Don't turn around. You know who it is. Just drive.
3: Nice if you'd come to me, Long. Saves me trouble.
4: Shut up. It's my turn now. Drive.
3: Where are we going?
4: We are not going far.
3: You know you're wanted for murder one.
4: Yeah, I figured as much when I heard on the radio that Jackson had been killed. The report didn't mention clues, but I knew you had it figured.
3: What do you mean, I had it figured?
4: Never mind, just pull over into those trees. Okay, come on. Get out. Come on.
3: Oh! Freeze, Long. I'll take the gun. Now you're making it easier than I thought.
4: What the hell did you do that for?
3: Simple. One shot from your gun makes it look like self-defense. Add that to the checkbook they found on the scene, and it makes a neatly wrapped case.
4: Yeah, maybe not. You see, I knew you took the checkbook when you were fooling around my desk.
3: So? You're smart. Won't do you any good.
4: Boy, you really did it, didn't you? You killed Jackson and Daniel, setting it up so that it would look like I was getting revenge.
3: That's right, Bumble Boy. They had to go and spill their guts to the chief. And you and your lousy wife had to humiliate me in court. Well, damn it, I'm sick and tired of you freaks getting away with this drug crap. Poisoning our kids, dragging down this country.
4: Oh, Sattler, you're wrong. Why don't you admit it? We weren't on drugs.
3: No, you're lying. All your kind stick up for one another.
4: God, you really believe yourself, don't you?
3: Right. And when I kill you, that makes one less hophead.
4: Yeah, and Jeff.